0: In the South, it's always college football season. And the king of college football reigns supreme all year long. Now more college football talk with the king of college football. 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
1: It is the offseason, so we can just do what's fun. And fun is offense. Just for casual drive-by conversations or going on YouTube, I don't know. You can go watch a video of somebody like Lawrence Taylor, Jadeveon Clowney, somebody just like destroying quarterbacks for a minute and a half. That's pretty fun to me. But watching offensive cut-ups, that's always fun. And talking offense, that's way more fun too, because here's what it is. Mostly, there are numbers associated with offensive production that we understand more. So we understand catches and yards and touchdowns, things like that. And we also understand talent. So been talking Florida Gators and John Summerall, and this just seems more serious and advanced. And gosh, I don't know about Billy's delivery, what it was, but this just seems like they're back in the real football business now. Like somebody who should be in charge of the program. He ain't coached a game yet. Billy beat Texas. So I understand where we are, but John Summerall, part of it is his recruiting job. And I mean, for guys like Jaden Ball, who is a shiny, sparkly thing. He's a tough, mean, just rolling ball of butcher knives, but Jaden Ball, like that's fun. Jaden Ball to talk about the receivers that he got to come back and the one he got from Auburn. Like that looks fun. Philo and Buster, if that's what it winds up being. All of this is fun because it's offense and we understand those numbers and, hey, look at the big pass play. John Summerall is about the line of scrimmage, folks. If you've been seeing some of the commitments he's getting, and I'm talking high school kids, that's what you can do right now. Big, giant lineman. One kid you'll see, like Maxwell Hiller is listed as an offensive tackle, and he's a five-star kid, and he may be the number one offensive tackle in America. Big kid out of Pennsylvania, which if you're going to tell me, hey, Chuck, where's the number one offensive tackle in America? I was like, I don't know. Pennsylvania is a good place. I wouldn't say Idaho. I wouldn't say Colorado. I'd say Pennsylvania, Michigan, Ohio, Florida, somewhere like that. So now he's a commit, and he's the number one kid. He's 6'5", 300, and so he's a commit. Listed as an interior lineman, and dang near as big, is a kid named Peyton Miller. He's a center. And word is that he's a four-star from Texas. Word is he's the one that'll chew your kneecaps off. That'll go into the echo of the whistle. If you want to look at some more, and like I said, there's shiny, sparkly stuff there as well, but we act like a kid in a crib with a mobile over us. Oh, look at the wide receivers. Summerall's doing work, man. And I mean high school work. Far, you know, there are fan bases, and don't do this if it's you. There are fan bases. We're worried right now because we only have seven commits. You would love to have 22, for instance. John Summerall does. But if you only have seven, it doesn't have to be bad. Maybe you're Kirby and you're just about to get your quarterback, your four-star for next year, and you're just about to flip a kid from Florida, a lineman. And you're going to flip a wide receiver or four-star from Penn State. So, like, maybe that's going to be your approach. That hadn't really been John Summerall's approach. He's been bringing in monster high school, or getting commitments at least, what you can do. Monster high school. This looks like the Florida program that, I don't know, it's still the Swamp. The uniforms look good. They still ran fast and were dangerous. It wasn't really Florida football under Billy. And I'm looking forward to that being a thing again. What's up, Heath?
2: All right, Chuck, so on the recruiting front, we had a commitment that's come down here in the last hour or so that seems fairly noteworthy. Young man's name is Trey Segarra. He is a running back out of Burns High School in South Carolina, and he has committed to LSU. Hadn't even had LSU in his top five until about a week and a half ago, apparently, but made a visit to Baton Rouge, and whatever he was told about the LSU experience sold him on it. This is one of those where it's a nice pickup for Lane. It's a kid who's rated as about sixth or seventh running back, depending on where you look in the class. But sometimes, Chuck, it's not as much about who gets him as who doesn't get him. It's an in-state kid with connections to South Carolina who goes with LSU instead of with Shane Beamer in South Carolina. this is one of the things for Shane. I know you talked about this some with David Cloninger yesterday. You can make up for a year where you're not getting what you want in recruiting with the transfer portal easier than ever. But a core part of the reason that Shane Beamer is there is the idea that he is a guy who knows how to sell the place, has convinced kids, in some cases kids from out of state, really high profile kids, hey, believe in South Carolina and what you can do here. If there are signs that that Beamer magic is waning for whatever reasons, it undermines the whole notion of why you want him as your coach. I'm not going to tell you, oh, hey, Trey Segura didn't pick South Carolina. That's it. Beamer's done. But the more of these that pile up, Chuck, the more pressure that builds to say you got to have the kind of 2026 on-field season that reinforces, okay, he's going to be here. Because it's fair to wonder, a kid like this, are you losing him because Beamer can't sell as well, or is it because this kid's not sure, even if he picks South Carolina today, that Shane Beamer's there in 2027? Every time something like this happens, the pressure gets upped a little bit more on the on-field for 2026.
1: It really does. There's only so many of these kids, as you said, in the state, and a particular, like a running back, my goodness, that we've saw, I'm not even going to compare him to Lattimore, but that's what a position, a guy at that position can do. It's one of the positions where it can still be simple and you can make an impact. That would be for next year. I understand that. But to lose this, at least on the commitment level, it's huge. The kid said that Kevin Smith, the running backs coach, who had been at Ole Miss and then went to LSU with Lane, that Kevin Smith was really the reason he went there and that he thinks LSU is rising as a program. So I don't know what he thinks of the South Carolina running backs coach and the overall trajectory in Columbia, but you're right. Segura is now a commit to LSU, and that's a big, big deal for them, and just as big a deal for Shane.
2: Yeah, and you mentioned Lattimore. I mean, literally, that is Lattimore's high school. Like, in every way, that is a guy who's not as highly touted as Lattimore was, but still pretty highly touted. That one's going to leave at least a mark, I would say.
1: You may not even remember this, but I was texting you back in the day when Lattimore was the number one ranked running back in America. And it was the day of his announcement, and you were covering the Gamecocks, and I texted you. I was like, hey, what do you think Lattimore's going to do? Because do you remember who his other finalist was?
2: Auburn.
1: Yeah. And you texted back, ... I don't think he rented a church in Spartanburg to announce Auburn. So that's how it turned out as well.
2: Yeah. And again, one of the foundational pieces, obviously, of the biggest era of Gamecock football there when he did that. We're going to find out either today or tomorrow, Chuck, apparently, whether or not UVA and NC State is going to be allowed to be a week zero game.
1: They moved countries.
2: Yeah, again, this is a game, for those who don't remember, it was originally scheduled for Brazil. That was why it was cleared to be a week zero game. You can't just say, oh, we want to have a week zero game. You have to give a reason why it's a week zero game. And so the argument here is, well, now that it's just back to being a plain old conference game, why should they get the spotlight a week zero? Just give them week zero. Come on. I understand the idea is you don't want to create loopholes. I don't feel like, Chuck, we're going to have people start repeatedly, intentionally scheduling international games, then canceling them in May so that they can move the game to week zero. Just let them play the week they were supposed to play. They set up their schedule the way they did because they thought they had a week zero game. TV is expecting a week zero game. It'll get a lot more visibility for those programs. That's not a bad thing. NC State and Virginia are not going to ride a rocket ship to massive recruiting success and financial success off of getting a week zero game and a little more TV exposure. I hope they'll just leave this alone.
1: Yeah, I think this is like satellite camps back in the day. Like, you need to have a common sense outcome to it and some sort of, again, common sense ruling. But you're right, there's no – and by the way, this wasn't any sort of ploy. There's no advantage to doing this if it's granted. But there was no sort of outlying approach to it that you thought, all right, we're going to schedule it in Brazil, then we'll cancel it so we can get the week zero spotlight. You're absolutely right about that.
2: Again, apparently the oversight committee will have a ruling on this in the next day or two, and then we'll find out what they decided to do. And Chuck, one more thing back to the Sorsby stuff. Not so much them, but now what goes forward. Literally yesterday, Michigan canceled a scheduled volleyball match against Texas Tech. And plans to have, according to Yahoo Sports' reporting, right before the Sorsby thing came down last night, further discussions about prohibiting contests against the Red Raiders. I am curious to see on that front. Yes, this immediate issue is over. But for the schools that just looked at Texas Tech and said, you know what, we don't want to do business.

0: it'll be a whole new case of turnover, a whole new AD, TV deals, new conferences. And so I think going forward, you're going to see more posturing like this in cases like this. But I don't think there'll be any teeth to it. I don't think that there'll be anything that actually turns out that way. It was an announcement. It made the point. And then we move on now.
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0: Chuck Oliver Show rolls along on this here Tuesday. What are we doing? We're doing the same thing we do all the time since 2014. Talking college football all week, all year, all across the network. 9 states, 71 states.

0: What a wonderful thing. Let's welcome right now, always stuff going on in Athens worth paying attention to, from UGA Sports. It is Jed May. Jed, welcome back, brother. How's your Tuesday?
1: Doing good, man. How are you? How's yours?
0: Really good. It's the middle of June, and there's still a bunch of college football stuff to talk about, and some of it involves on the field. Kirby's doing Kirby stuff, except instead of getting four-star and five-star like kids that were uncommitted, he's flipping now. They got a kid from UF last weekend. They just flipped a four-star wide receiver from Penn State. Kirby's on the hunt, isn't he?
1: Yeah, for sure. I think, you know, there's been some kind of I guess angst among our readers of, you know, why is Georgia so low in the recruiting rankings and where's all this top end talent? I think now's the time of year where you might see Kirby Smart trying to, like you said, start flipping some of those guys. And I think this, you know, it could be this new strategy of, hey, we're going to see what the market is and then kind of come in with our offers a little bit later for some of these top guys. But yeah, Kennedy Jackson, offensive tackle from Florida, at a position of need. And then Jameer Dean, a receiver from Penn State, whose recruitment, 2 months ago, no one really knew who he was. And then all these schools kind of came in on him right at the beginning of May. He committed to Penn State. Georgia stayed on him and, got him into class yesterday.
0: I haven't spoken to you. It might have been a week or might be 2 weeks by this time. Since Georgia got its quarterback, Doug's son, Garrett's little brother, what do they have in four-star Colton?
1: Well, he's a lefty, first of all. So anybody, all you longtime David Green fans out there will like that. But, yeah, I mean, he's a guy who, you know, I think this is a class where Georgia kind of got put behind the eight ball a little bit in this quarterback class just because you had Jared Kurtz committed so long last cycle. And you weren't necessarily going to take one of these top guys in this cycle. And then he flips and you're kind of playing catch up a little bit. So I think, Colton Nussmeier, obviously, you know the pedigree, you know he's grown up, you know he's going to be a smart football, intelligent kid. He plays big boy football in Texas, which, nothing against the competition some recent quarterbacks have played, but, you know, Brock Vandegrift played small school football, Ryan Puglisi played small school football, Jared Curtis, for that matter, played small school football. So, you know, he's got that going for him. And then I think he's a good guy to get. You know, again, you've got Jaden Wade, the top quarterback in 2028, committed, and I think he's a good guy to get in the room. He's the high. He might not have the true highest upside of anybody out there, but he's a high floor guy who knows what he's doing and is going to make right decisions, and that's something Kirby Smart prioritizes at the quarterback position.
0: Okay, so let's talk myth versus reality, because it's easy to hear, well, we got outbid or we didn't spend enough or whatever. And I was like, no, I've been around Athens. The recession never hit there. It never slowed down in Athens. They're not cheap. They spend. Absolutely. That's one of the reasons Kirby took the job. They got the commitment to do that. So that's been going on a decade. Was it just the focus or approach, though? Because losing a kid like Jackson Cantwell, I don't think it was just money. It might have been an approach of any sort of other thing as to when you'll get paid or how much or guaranteed. Just, has there been any change from Georgia in how they are approaching high school kids?
1: Yeah, I mean, I think these past couple cycles, you've seen them. I think they're prioritizing guys who want to be there. And I think you've seen them pitch, like every recruit you talk to says, oh yeah, Georgia's where you go to get to the league. Georgia's where you get developed. It's eerie that every kid you ask about Kirby Smart and you say, they say the same thing. He's a guy who's going to push you to be your best every day. And I think Georgia's kind of hit this point the last couple cycles where they're, they kind of hit a take it or leave it point, I think, with these kids. And they're like, look, if you want to be here, if you want to buy into the culture and it's going to be hard, but you're going to get developed down the road, all that stuff, then great. If not, like they kind of hit a point where they're not going to play the games with these kids at a point. And I think they've got a value on every kid. And I think there's some kids you go a little above and beyond that value for, whether it's because of position of need or whatever. But, you know, at a certain point, they're not going to pay a incoming unproven freshman receiver $1.8 million. You know, you're not going to pay a guy like Jackson Cantwell, you know, what he was reported to get over $2 million for Miami. They're just not going to do it. And they're going to prioritize the guy. They're going to prioritize the guys on the roster. They're going to prioritize transfers who have done it. And they're going to prioritize a culture that they've got in Athens. And Kirby Smart believes the combination of all that stuff is going to be enough to continue winning championships. Now, I think we're still a couple years away from seeing the full returns of that. But obviously, you know, you won two SEC championships back in over the last 2 years, and that's a pretty good start.
0: Stuff going on in Athens. Jed May, he knows stuff. UGA Sports is where you can get him. It's an on-3 effort, and it's wonderful there. Go to UGA Sports. If you're a Georgia fan, you're a fan of somebody playing the Dogs, that's where you can get prepped. UGA, one of the first schools to take a stand, a public stand against scheduling Texas Tech. I don't remember a whole lot of cross-pollination between those athletic departments. Why did they feel so strongly about it, you think?
1: Yeah, I think it's one of those things where, you can say that you're not really going to have to schedule them anyway. Like, it's more of a thing for the Big 12 schools because they're obviously on the conference schedule and all that. But, yeah. You know, Josh Brooks and Jerry Moorhead have both been very vocal about we need some congressional legislation, we need oversight, we need this, we need that. And I think this is another flashpoint issue where, to illustrate, like, hey, we've got this guy who's put, you know, $90,000 worth of bets. He's bet on his own team. He's done this. He's done that. And somehow, like we've seen so often in college sports, you find a friendly judge and abracadabra, he can play. And I think that's another thing where they can point to and say, hey, we need some kind of oversight and whatever on this stuff. So, it's easy to say. I mean, again, like you said, I don't remember the last time Georgia played Texas Tech in any revenue or even semi-revenue sport. If I'm forgetting something, that's on me. But yeah, I think it's another thing to point to where they can point to and just say, hey, you remember how we've said all these ones that we need congressional legislation? It's because of stuff like this.
0: Wrapping up, again, Jed May, UGA Sports, it's on 3. Okay, here's the ultimate win if you're in the media, is you said something and it becomes a topic for other people. Like Jed May said, and then, you know, like a radio show is talking about it. Phil Steele said, Georgia will have 3 All-Americans this year, first-team All-Americans this year, and 2 second-team All-Americans. Drew Bobo, man, you could lose a guy in the pivot that late in the season who's as good as him. Just comment what kind of difference that could make, because SEC title game, playoff game, he's not there, and it was a whole different deal.
1: Yeah, I mean, one, he's a talented guy for starters, but then you lose so much with the checks and the getting the unit on the right page, like all this stuff that you hear about with centers. And it's huge. And you got a guy like Malachi Toliver, you know, he did the best he can, but he was a red shirt freshman maybe, he was a red shirt freshman and he just hadn't played a whole lot and he did the best he could, but that's a tough spot to get thrown into. And that's why, you know, people look at Georgia losing in the playoff the last 2 years. You know, last year you're missing your starting center. And then that's not an excuse team to deal with injuries, but that's a tough spot. And, you know, the Notre Dame game a couple of years ago, there was so much extenuating stuff surrounding that game between Kirby's dad and Gunner making his first start. Drew Bobo, I mean, he's the anchor of that line, right? That's what centers are for, is as much for their smarts, their ability to check. So when you've got a guy like Drew Bobo, and you've got a guy like Gunner Stockton who's been playing, he's in college football forever. He's going to be making his season opener will be his 15th starter or whatever. Those two guys have seen a lot and they'll be able to get Georgia in the right calls, right plays more often than not. You just got to execute them after that, which matters, of course, too. But that's a great start to know what you're doing. And Drew Bobo is a centerpiece of that.
0: All right, I only want to ask you about one more guy, and it Phil Steele said his second-team All-American team included Ellis Robinson. Jed, am I remembering correctly? There was a stretch, like, maybe towards the end of last year. He got into about a 4 or 5 week stretch where it was one alien-level play after. I mean, just silly athletic stuff from Ellis. It was fun to watch. It was high-level stuff.
1: Yeah, that guy is, I mean, like you said, he's an alien, and I think the light came on the second half of the season. He's got used to the physicality of SEC football. He's only going to get bigger and stronger with another 8 months in the Georgia weight program. And that's a guy who, you know, Kirby Smart's coached a lot of good corners over his coaching career, and especially at Georgia. But like this kid can really be one of the best. And that does so much for your defense when you feel confident that you can throw that guy anywhere and he can shut down the side of the field when you're facing some of these receivers. And DeMelo Jones, too, like DeMelo Jones played. Well, I know he didn't have the greatest Sugar Bowl in the world, but he That's a really good, like, when you at the end of last season, you're looking at what Georgia was losing, what was coming back. You look at that corner group and you're like, man, those guys, that is as strong of a 1-2 punch as you're going to find anywhere in the country with Ellis Robinson and DeMelo Jones. So that's between them two and KJ Bolden, like, it doesn't really matter who you've got at the other safety and at star. That Georgia secondary is going to be really good.
0: Jed May said, we're going to be talking about that for the next week, probably. Brother, I appreciate you making time, as always. Thank you for coming on.
1: Absolutely. Anytime.
0: On Three is where you can consume him. It is Jed May, UGA Sports. We take a short break. We continue next.
2: Let me ask you a question today. Do you consider yourself to be a loving person? Now, I'm not trying to challenge you, but maybe I can stretch you a little bit in a good direction. Jesus said that we must love even our enemies and pray for people who mistreat us. He said that if we only love the people who love us, that's not even love. That's convenient kindness. And everybody does that, even the worst people. And Jesus didn't just teach us to love that way. He demonstrated that love. The Bible says that while we were still enemies of God, Christ died for us. To really be the loving person you ultimately want to be, you'll need Christ in your life to love and save you, and then to help you truly be loving. This is Tom Gray, and This Stuff Matters.
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0: June 16th. And I'm marking lines through things that we just don't have time to get to today. And I'm talking about, folks, developments in the middle of this month that will absolutely impact our playoff bracket. Maybe not excluding Texas Tech. Their defense, like I said, they can beat Houston in week three, even if Will Hammond's not back. But that is, folks, we got time. We got 2.5 months before that really becomes relevant. We're going to bring our next guest on, senior college football writer for On Three, and talk about Brendan Sorsby. Welcome, Chris Lowe. How was your day?
14: I'm doing great. It's good to be with you.
0: Yeah, I appreciate you coming on. Brendan Sorsby, Texas Tech, they're parting ways. Give me your take on this. What do you think was the impetus? Was it more Brendan and his family, as Cody Campbell said, or was it like heads around Lubbock who decided, let's have a conversation and do what's best?
14: Probably a little bit of all of the above. I don't think at the end of the day, Brendan or his family wanted any part of this. The scrutiny, the fact that he would have been a pariah everywhere he played, and just the way that everybody else came after him, other state attorney generals, and the Big 12 was, they lawyered up in a huge way. And I think it's like a tidal wave that just got bigger and bigger and bigger. And I think at the end of the day, Brendan, his family, his people, his reps said, you know what, we got to make a decision. If we were to lose, it's going to be past the deadline to get into the supplemental draft. Let's just take what we got. I think he pocketed somewhere around already $2.5 million, which is pretty good cash. For never playing a down, what his NIL money was from Texas Tech. And I think when they just sat there, pushed all over the end and waited, this is where they arrived.
0: All right, let's move a little bit more on field, and let's talk about the adults in the room. I'd seen On Three and going through all the different conferences there, SEC head coach rankings. We're all 16 ranked before the 2026 season kicks off. Let's start with some of the more, ambiguous spots. Alex Golish at Auburn. I saw it work in Tampa, and apparently he had more DNA and that stuff in Knoxville than we gave him credit for. This is a whole different thing, and Auburn fans are looking at a program that suddenly got 5 straight losing seasons. Tell me what you think is ahead for Alex Golish and Auburn this coming year.
14: Well, a tough job, a tough challenge, and they brought in so many new guys. 13 of his guys from USF came in with him. I think the fact that he was able to keep DJ Durkin on defense and some key guys on that side of the ball, I think will help them. And when they get in some really tough situations this year, they played really well on that side of the ball last year. That helps. Offensively, the entire offensive line's new. They lost, obviously, some key guys, the receiver, Cam Coleman, some of those guys. So I don't know that even he thinks down deep that they're going to be just lights out this first year. I do think they'll be better. I think you'll see him offensively. He's got an identity of what he wants to do. And if you go back and look at his offenses, because he was the guy to make the call to plays at Tennessee, he was the guy when Hendon Hooker was at Tennessee that was really key in getting him to play at a high, high level. And I think you'll see that over time at Auburn. I just don't think it's going to happen overnight.
0: Well, let's go one level above that when he was at Tennessee. Josh Heupel, I will fully admit two things here. First of all, it's rare for a coach to have to see this kind of consecutive off seasons with uncertainty at quarterback and then not get the outcome he wanted either way. The second thing I know is he needs to get better, not worse, and it's not getting better in Knoxville. Tell me what you think about Josh Heupel, though.
14: Yeah, it's you're right. It's places like Tennessee, the schools that are the resource schools, and when you have two bad years in a row, that's when it starts to get pretty ugly. And 8-5 is not what anybody Tennessee signed up for. And he's probably going to be playing a freshman quarterback. I'd be surprised if the true freshman Faison Brandon is not the guy when it's all said and done. As you know, that's a tough deal in the SEC. I think the kid's got a lot of ability, a lot of talent. Josh has played true freshman before, not in the SEC. Dylan Gabriel was his guy at UCF, but you know, he made some changes. I think he made the kind of changes that he typically has not made to his staff in the offseason. I think bringing in Derek Owens, strength coach, will be a huge deal for them. Jim Knowles on defense, because they were just not any good at all on defense last year. Everybody's schedule's harder. So when I say Tennessee's schedule's harder, you could plug in every school in the SEC because you got to play a ninth game. But they do have the kind of schedule that they could be an improved football team this year and still be an 8-win team.
0: Couple more minutes. Chris Lowe, get him on 3. That's where you're going to get Chris Lowe on 3. I know it's him. He's got a blue check. All right. So I remember sitting at the Sugar Bowl, West Virginia and Georgia. I brought this up a couple of weeks ago. I was like, okay, that really is different. That offense, like, this is different. I don't think that's Lane Kiffin's brand of he's great. I think it's play calling, anticipation, vision. It's not necessarily generational X's and O's. Where does he rank in the SEC as far as head coaches? Because you got, like I said, you got all 16 of them, and Lane has put together a resume.
14: Yeah, well, Lane, I think we ended up having it third. He and Sark and DeBoer, those were all tough calls because, you know, your criteria matters. And basically what I try to do is say, hey, right now, if I'm an AD, based on what this guy's done, his trajectory, what he's done in building his program, who would be your guy? And I think what Lane did at Ole Miss, you know, 4 10-win seasons in 5 years. You know, you go back and look at how many 10-win seasons they had in the previous 50 years. I know he didn't coach him last year, but he got him to the playoff. He took an FAU program that was, you know, in the tank and won a couple of championships. You know, he obviously flamed out at USC. He was only at Tennessee for 1 year, but they were a much improved football team. He just seems to have that touch. His guys play hard for him. They play with a purpose. I like the staff that he's surrounding himself with, and he's got a lot of money to play with. And I think he knows as much as anybody, you know, that the deal where he can sort of ease into being a dominant program in 2 or 3 years. They need to be a playoff team this year. And if he's not a playoff team, if LSU's not a playoff team, there's going to be a lot of people in Baton Rouge aren't real happy.
0: All right, go across the conference, and really, I mean, it's a different planet. Shane Beamer, and I've been pretty transparent about this. I'm a good coach, all these things I could say about who he is as a person. I don't think they're going to win enough games this year for him to stay employed. Tell me how I might be wrong about that or how I might be right about it. Where do you lean?
14: Yeah, you know what, though, Chuck, I think you say that a lot of coaches every year in the SEC. What if Brent Venables sort of sits out there this year? You know, why don't Josh Heupel throw 6-6 this year? Shane's got a harder job, though, a much harder job than Brent Venables or Josh Heupel. I mean, he's at a place, and I grew up in that state, or part of my childhood. That place has always been, and I hate to say this, but it's true, they've always been sort of the epitome of mediocrity. You know, there are two men in the last 40 years of South Carolina who've won 9 regular season games or more. Shane and the HBC, the Hall of Famer. So the expectations there a lot of times are higher than what I think is realistic. And, you know, he's had 2 bad years sandwiched around the really good year in 2024. And to your point a minute ago, another bad year, which makes 3 of 4, then yes, I think he would have a hard time at that point. But I think Shane's a much better coach than probably he's been given credit for, and walked into a situation that was pretty tough. Second year, he got him to 8 wins. Playing 4 different quarterbacks. They've recruited pretty well. You look at sort of some of their wins in the recruiting trail this year and going up back the last couple of years. He needs Lenore Sellers to play really well. He needs him to be what he was 2 years ago. And then they need to be much better at running the football. That's the thing. If they can't run the football any better than they did last year, then he's probably looking at another 6-win or worse type of season.
0: Last thing, Chris Lowe on 3. He knows what it's about. Senior college football analyst for him. Clark Lee at Vanderbilt. I'm going to tell you what I was wrong about Clark. I thought he was going to just be another temporary coach there at Vandy. And I don't think Vanderbilt's ever going to win the conference or be the best in the conference at probably anything, but they don't have to be. Vanderbilt's a tough out, and it's not like sneaky tough like they used to be sometimes. He really has turned that program into something formidable.
14: Well, look at 2 things. I always look at 3 things. How is a program recruiting? And they're recruiting at a level now that they've never recruited at. I mean, geez, they look at Jared Curtis, the top quarterback in the country, away from Georgia, by the way. How does he hire? What kind of people does he surround himself with? You look at his staff and the people he's brought in. I'm not just talking Jerry Kill, but he has a veteran staff, a lot of guys who in some cases were former head coaches. So that's the second thing. And thirdly, how does a coach sort of adapt? How does he bring in guys and get those guys to play the way he wants? You know, Diego Pavia, a lot of people could not have probably handled and managed him the way Clark did last year. Now, a lot of eyes are going to be on him. Can he win at that level without Pavia, who was, despite some of his goofiness off the field, was the ultimate competitor, and that team rallied around him. But those three things, when you look at Clark's program and what he's built, are all constants. And he's a smart guy. And he had chances to leave. There were a lot of schools that were really interested in Clark this offseason. Vanderbilt stepped up, which, again, a credit to their administration, paid him a lot of money, kept him. It's his alma mater. It means something to him. He wants to be there. It's not, you know, you talk about stepping stone jobs. Will Stein, same way at Kentucky. He wants to be at Kentucky. Will Clark wants to be at Vandy and certainly would like to keep doing things that they've never done there in football.
0: It's always wonderful insight. Chris, thank you for your time today.
14: Okay. See you, Chuck. Take care.
0: Catch him at On Three, Senior College Football Insider. It is Chris Lowe. All right. Look at the clock, folks. We got to wrap up. Going to take a short break. Come back. Me and Heath.
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8: I think some of that is dependent upon, you know, how we play as a team this fall, how he plays individually, knock on wood, injury-free football, things like that. But again, that's not our focus. Our focus is getting ready for the season, getting ready for Texas State in week one, and then Ohio State, then UTSA, then Tennessee, so on and so forth.
9: And he's talking about next year's draft, whether Arch Manning will be part of it or not. I believe he will be. And when you talk Brendan Sorsby, who's now going to be counted as part of next year's draft, understand all the commentary that says he's an NFL caliber quarterback. Word is he may have been a first round pick in the 2026 draft. 2027 draft is a completely different animal. Already being hyped as best draft in the generation, and that could be true. And that was already because of the projected quarterback class specifically for next year. So if he's in the supplemental draft, it will cost a team that pick next April. Can't go back. Hey, can we count this as our third rounder? We'll give him back. The linebacker from West Virginia, yeah, no, we'll take him as, and how it goes. And that will be way more expensive than the exact same pick in the draft that just happened. While Sorsby was looking through leaflets from addiction centers, trying to settle on the best one for him, the draft that he could have been in, and perhaps a day one pick, that draft came and went. Again, this began when a law enforcement agency contacted a digital-based gambling app. And still, I'm wondering the real mustard seed here. Who contacted the law enforcement agency? Brendan wasn't embezzling money, and that got traced to his gambling. He wasn't stealing his parents' TV and such to fund his gambling. They filed a report, and that's how Popo got on the case. There was no overt, outward, victim-based crime here. No public anything that had witnesses. And by golly, the police need to do something. That ain't how it happened, brah. Somebody dropped dime, mailed an Andy Dufresne letter. Meet me in the parking deck. Come alone sort of stuff. And I still want to know who that was. I think I have a suspicion. I'll say 51% now it was someone with Cincinnati. After they were told very publicly, pound sand, we ain't paying you $1 million. They still want their money, by the way, because you left. What's up, Heath?
10: All right, so a few things here, actually. One, since South Carolina came up a little bit earlier, a couple of notes on South Carolina. One is that South Carolina's quarterback, Lenore Sellers, as well as teammates Nick Harbor and Dylan Stewart, all signing NIL deals with Nike. Remember, just a couple of weeks from now, South Carolina mm-hmm. becomes a Nike school, which means if you're the kind of person who likes to shop at the Ross Dress for Lesses of the world, there'll be a whole bunch of Gamecock Under Armour stuff rolling through some places over the next year or two that you can load up, I imagine, on that. But they're signing with Nike, and so Nike already kind of making that impact of saying, let's get those high-profile guys who might be the kind of players who are first-round picks in next year's draft. Let's get them in some Nike gear right now. It will be interesting, Chuck, to see, because Under Armour was not perceived as being particularly helpful, whether it was in basketball or anything else, to getting deals done. It'll be interesting to see whether or not Nike's presence as a factor for South Carolina does help in some ways with the NIL going forward. But at least in the short term, all three of the big three there are getting taken care of by Nike.
9: Makes sense. Good marketing. And honestly, it's blood in the water with Under Armour. I mean, I guess they'll always have their Maryland Terrapin Outpost, but this is not what you were thinking for Under Armour even just maybe a handful of years ago, given the money and they were spending and the deals they were signing.
10: Yeah, they're going to be completely out of the SEC now, and with the exception of they added Georgia Tech this year, but other than that, they've got next to no new additions to their brand of any stature at all, and then it really seems like they've just got a few spare parts, and then Notre Dame is their signature.
9: Yep.
10: Team that they're going to invest their money in, and you wonder how much longer that'll go. One other comment I want to mention on South Carolina, Chuck. South Carolina AD Jeremiah Donati, they introduced a new baseball coach a couple of days back. At that press conference, he alluded to the idea that the basketball arena is, quote, nearly the end of its life cycle.
9: Wow.
10: Now, that arena has only been around for about a quarter century, and it's too big. It's not a good fit. They built it to host concerts more than they did to host basketball. And so it is too big. It is not a particularly great arena for that team. I think they'd be better off with about a 10,000 to 12,000 seat arena like an Auburn, for example, type building, maybe bigger than that because Columbia is a bigger city than Auburn. But something smaller would probably be a better fit for them. But the point I bring it up for is that's a really big capital project. And that does make me wonder, Chuck, if you are going to potentially in the next year have to make a change with your football coach, that would also be a very challenging time to be trying to say, oh, and also let's build us a new basketball arena. So maybe the rope is a little bit longer than some people perceive it to be, because it does not feel to me like, and don't forget, by the way, they may need a new basketball coach too. That's someone who hung on this year only because of his contract. They only have so much money in that wallet. I do wonder if you can do all those things at the same time.
9: I saw a new addition there. I don't know what you're supposed to do with that. But
10: I was going to say, good show, bad show.
9: It was a quality place for a concert, I can tell you. I enjoyed the acoustics.
10: I saw Pearl Jam and Prince there. Yeah, it's perfectly fine for concerts.
9: Basically the same crowd as New Edition?
10: Yeah, very similar. The one problem is that it's too close to Charlotte to get consistently the biggest shows.
9: Oh, yeah.
10: And then even in state, sometimes Greenville gets them.
9: The Milo Center?
10: You're not normally seeing them play. If they're going to play South Carolina, they're probably only going to play one show in South Carolina.
9: Well,
10: not
9: I'm going to tell you, New Edition wasn't bougie.
10: Some big acts have played there, but it's just hard to get them on a consistent basis to roll through there. So, and I don't know, maybe they keep it for concerts and that kind of thing and just have a different arena that's more for the sporting side of things. But maybe that stays as the concert venue. We shall see. Another thing I'm curious about, Chuck, we now know what Texas Tech did to try and hold on to Brendan Sorsby. Didn't work. We also know where their quarterback situation is. And they got through last year with a guy in Morton that was far from inspiring. He wasn't horrible. He was just okay. He was injury prone and he was okay. What they've got now might even be better. If Hammond gets healthy and looks like what they thought he could be, he might be better than what they had before. But I do wonder if there's any school that is willing to run the risk of saying, we'll take a ghost transfer. We'll float some money out there and see if there's somebody who's willing to just take the risk that he's going to enroll spontaneously in Lubbock. Suddenly the desire to get a degree from Texas Tech is just so good that even though he can't go into the portal, he's just going to enroll on his own. And wouldn't you know it, he can play football at Texas Tech University since he happens to be a student here. Remember, the penalty for that is a fine. The penalty for it is supposedly a half-season suspension for your coach. If Cody decides, I'm going to big wallet somebody, and Joey, it's okay. I'm the head of the board. It's not going to bother me that you're not going to get to coach until Halloween. Like, if there's any school that would be willing to try it, this sure feels like the one, doesn't it?
9: Don't you hope that even Cody understands? Because I mentioned his message. It did not sound contrite and like he had learned anything. I think you're right about that. If there were any situation where Cody, even he would come over to, look, we just got out from under. Don't do this again. Don't recreate this. I think you kind of take the win here and the out, don't you?
10: I mean, to me, that's what I would do. Especially, look, they know where he is medically. If their quarterback looks like he's going to be okay, I don't know who you could entice at this late hour that would be the kind of player you would want to try and lead your team. But if anybody would be insane enough to try it right now, a guy who's not only the president of the board but also has money and just does not care would be the guy who would do it. I hope they don't, but I won't be shocked if somehow they do.
9: That's what matters to us today. The Been About His Stuff Matters. Pastor Tom Gray, former SEC player at Vandy. Follow him at thisstuffmatters.net. It was a bar Tuesday. Y'all know that. We had our truest reporter for Georgia, Jed May from On3 Sports. He joined us. Chris Lowe, senior college football insider, with us as well. 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
8: I'm Christine Lisi. The night started out well enough for the AL Central leading White Sox as they grabbed an early 1-0 lead on the AL East leading Yankees, but it has been all New York ever since. Yankees leading the White Sox 11-1. Top of the sixth inning, Spencer Jones, Ben Rice, Paul Goldschmidt have all gone deep for the Bronx Bombers. MLB leading 25th home run on the season for Kyle Schwarber. He and the Phillies leading the Marlins 8-2, bottom of the eighth inning. Blue Jays a 4-0 lead on the Red Sox, bottom seven. Davis Schneider with a solo home run and an RBI double. A solo shot for Bryce Turang has put the Brewers up 1-0 on the Guardians. They are in the top of the sixth inning. Blaze Jordan has driven in a run and scored another. Cardinals leading the Padres 2-0 in the top of the fifth inning. Pete Crow Armstrong with a solo blast. Matt Shaw scored another run on a wild pitch. Cubs leading the Rockies 2-1 in the top of the fourth inning. Forward Christian Pulisic continued to train apart from Team USA today as he attempts to recover from a left calf injury in time for Friday's group stage matchup against Australia. France striker Kylian Mbappe scored the 13th and 14th World Cup goals of his career as Pele and Lionel Messi and into a tie for the third most in tournament history. France beat Senegal 3-1. In his World Cup debut, Erling Haaland scored twice in Norway's 4-1 victory over Iraq. Texas Tech quarterback Brendan Sorsby, who admitted to placing $90,000 in bets on pro and college sports, including on his own team while on Indiana's roster in 2022, officially applied for the NFL supplemental draft. Receiver Rashee Rice of the Chiefs released from a Dallas County jail today after serving a 30-day sentence for violating terms of his probation stemming from a 2024 crash that left several injured in Texas.
9: Hey, it's Michelle Smallman, and coming up Wednesday, Brian Windhorst dropped his top six storylines that already are shaping the NBA offseason. I'll tell you which one intrigues me the most. It's on SportsCenter, 6 a.m. Eastern, right here on ESPN Radio, ESPN2, and ESPNU.
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12: We've covered a lot of ground tonight already here on Amber and Ian. We've talked about Brendan Sorsby. We've had the great Josh Pate join us on the show. We've talked a lot about the NFL and, of course, the NBA. If you missed any of it, check out the podcast on the ESPN app. Amber and Ian is presented to you by Progressive Insurance. We're also, of course, diving into the World Cup. We're going to keep you updated on the live action between Argentina and Algeria as Lionel Messi goes on to defend the World Cup title. We will see if he can make it two in a row. But right now, in honor of the World Cup, we debuted this last night. This is going to be an every night thing here on Amber and Ian. Let's kick some balls.
11: It's
13: all the information and insight you need for the 2026 FIFA World Cup.
14: Plays it inside. USA scores!
13: This is Kicking Balls.
14: Would you believe this?
13: With Amber and Ian.
15: From 8-year-old boys right now to 70-year-old men, when they heard a woman say, let's kick some balls, they all cringed.
12: Soccer balls.
15: Correct.
12: That's what I'm talking about. So let's
15: Still,
12: do it.
15: Let's get to it.
12: The best part about the World Cup so far, maybe it's been Cape Verde drawing against Spain, but I think that it's probably been all the viral videos that have been coming out.
15: Yes.
12: Of the entire world discovering America. And what's so cool about the World Cup, Ian, is it's not like these Euros are, you know, just visiting New York City or just visiting Los Angeles, right? Like maybe they would have on other trips. Here you're experiencing real America, where you have these Europeans coming over here and they're doing these road trips through the South. And they're just driving through random parts of these states that maybe otherwise you would never bother to visit. And so they're seeing real America. And in part of real America, it means stopping at all of our greatest American icons. And I don't mean the Liberty Bell or the Statue of Liberty or any of those American icons. I, of course, mean Buc-ee's. Here is a Frenchman discovering Buc-ee's for the first time.
16: I saw the end of the world in the US, and it's called Buc-ee's. They say it's a gas station, but that's a lie. A gas station has a sad sandwich and a coffee machine that never works. This place has 120 pumps. 120. Why? Are you refueling the US Air Force? Are you preparing for an alien invasion? That's terrifying. And the mascot is a beaver in a baseball cap. I saw grown men taking photos with a statue of a rodent. In France, we have revolutions. In the US, you bow down to a squirrel on steroids. And inside, the aggressive. A man with a knife screaming, fresh brisket on the board. Sir, calm down. I just want a sparkling water. Don't kill me. But I have a problem. I wanted to hate it. I wanted to be the superior Frenchman snob. But then I ate the beaver nuggets. I don't know what is in them. I think it's sugar, butter, and pure methamphetamine. I ate one. Then I had the whole bag in the parking lot like a wild animal. And the toilets, I have to admit it. But they are nicer than my apartment. You could eat the brisket off the floor in the bathroom. It's cleaner than the hospital. So I have failed. I came to judge and I stayed for the snacks. I don't have the hat, but in my heart, I am wearing the hat. God bless the beaver.
15: God bless. He's wearing a Buc-ee's hat. Right?
12: Just, so good.
15: That is absolutely hilarious, man.
12: Oh, man.
15: So that was one of our favorites. I also enjoyed the Brit who stopped at a Wendy's and was told by a local, you got to dip the French fry in the Frosty. Which,
12: of course,
15: we were doing at the age of 6.
12: Yeah,
15: America. I mean, you got to dip the French fry in the
12: Everyone
15: Frosty.
12: Knows.
15: He did it, and he wasn't expecting what he was about to taste. Give it a listen.
17: Hold on. That shouldn't work. That should not work. Hot French fries in a chocolate milkshake.
18: Well, it's a Frosty.
17: It's a Frosty, but it's basically a chocolate milkshake. That shouldn't work, but that's actually really good. Yeah. That is actually really good. I'm actually very, very shocked at that. Go back for some more though. It's very, very weird that that works.
18: You've never had it before?
17: I would never have thought about mixing fries with a Frosty. Hell no. It's actually very surprising. That is actually something pretty special. Bloody brilliant.
15: It's bloody special.
12: Brilliant. He called it.
15: Yep.
12: It's so good. And that's what's fun about this too, is it's all these Europeans over here, and they're getting recommendations. I mean, some of them are getting from friends, American friends. Some of them are getting them from the internet, telling them, oh, no, you have to go here. You have to go here. And it's all these random, very, very American things. So we have Scott singing Take Me Home, Country Road.
15: This is phenomenal.
12: In a bar they took over. I think this was in Boston, wasn't
15: it? Correct. It is in Boston.
12: Here's Scotland taking over Boston.

0: People don't realize how famous that song is around the world. That is actually a very popular thing. Around the world, people know that song everywhere.
1: We are morons. We had Gavin Kelly on from West Virginia. He went 3 for 6, 3-run bomb.
0: You asked him about this.
1: All American at, no, I didn't. Not about that. We should have played that for him. I asked him, what's it like? Yeah, watching the Super Regional last game in Morgantown, and the place was, I get chills now just thinking back at it, where the team is serenading the fans are serenading the team. I mean, that's what college athletics is all about. That's what sports is all about. We should have played him that song describing, this is what you all have done. Right? You got Take Me Home, Country Road being sung by fans of Scotland in a bar in Boston.
0: Cannot make it up. And a lot of the videos from the Europeans have been them discovering Waffle House. So how all these Europeans decided they needed to go to Waffle House, I don't know. But it's been a glorious thing. So here is a Frenchman discovering Waffle House.
2: You walk in expecting a waffle. Instead, you get a front row seat to a territorial dispute between a local urban goblin and the line cook who possesses the combat reflex of a heavily caffeinated mongoose. The staff doesn't possess customer service training. They possess active warrant. The guy making your hash browns is casually picking his nose with a stainless steel spatula while managing a lit cigarette, a third degree grease burn, and a blood flood with the dishwasher. All while operating under the baseline assumption that you might try to assassinate him at any second. We've all seen the viral videos. It's always two blood-soaked men violently dismantling each other's jawline beneath the buzzing neon sign, while a waiter is just standing there, folded in half like a cheap lawn chair, completely paralyzed on fentanyl and drooling in absolute silence. Even your federal government uses the Waffle House Index to measure the destruction of a Category 5 hurricane. It's a terrifying, indestructible fortress of violence and syrup.
1: I didn't understand half of that.
0: That one was hard to
1: probably
0: understand.
1: Three quarters.
0: Did that guy like Waffle House? Did he
1: I couldn't. How do you not like Waffle House?
0: Waffle House is life-changing stuff. Some of my favorite ones have been people discovering Costco also. That's been hilarious how many euros have gone to Costco.
1: And then barbecue.
0: And then barbecue. And then also learning that you have to eat barbecue with your hands. That's also been
1: a thing.
0: That
1: was a couple of
0: barbecue
1: here in Dallas.
0: That's all been really funny to watch. Here is a Brit giving her top 5 American phrases.
3: 5 has got to be, give me some.

0: I don't know what it means, but I like the way they say it and the way it sounds.
1: She's clearly spending a lot of time in the South.
2: Yeah, I'm like, what?
1: A lot. And I saw that video.
2: Last one was very
1: funny. She's smoking hot.
2: Well, there you go. We're impressing the smoking hot Brit chick with how we say that.
1: As strong as new rope.
2: Y'all,
1: there you go.
2: And dang nabbit. I've never said that a day in my life, but I like it.
1: Bobby Bowden said it all the time. That and dadgummit.
2: So if you haven't seen all the videos of everybody discovering America, it's also, there's one of the things that's been heartening is there's so many videos of Euros talking about how nice Americans are. And I think a lot of these Europeans are obviously spending a lot of time probably in, you know, in the South and these places where everyone's just talking to you. And they're not used to that because their culture isn't that. You know, their culture isn't necessarily saying hi on the streets and all this sort of stuff.
1: I saw a video of a guy.
2: You know, in France and some of the European countries find America to be far friendlier than where they come from. So there's a bit of a culture shock there.
1: Can't remember what city. But there was a guy who was talking about that very thing. Like, he goes, I was lost. And he's got whatever accent, you know, and not that French guy at the Waffle House. And he said, two random strangers just walked up to me. You do that, you know, where I can't remember what country he was in or from. He said, you're getting killed or beaten.
2: Probably South Africa. Because you know, I've seen a lot of those videos from South Africa.
1: Are you lost? Can I help you with something? Yeah. You know, he's like, that would never, ever happen in his country. Yeah. I thought it was hilarious.
2: It's very, very fun. Coming up next year on Amber and Ian, we're going to find out, like we do every night, we're not just kicking balls around here. We're also finding out what's a big deal and what's not a big deal right here on ESPN Radio.
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4: 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You can find him at Ian Fitz ESPN. You can find me at Amber W Sports. 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
5: But is it a big deal or not a big deal with Amber and Ian?
4: And our producer, Stosh. Hello, Stosh.
7: Hello, Amber. So, fresh off their Stanley Cup defeat, it was announced today that John Tortorella will not return to the Vegas Golden Knights following this season. The GM announced today, Tortorella, of course, took over Vegas in late March, led the team all the way to the Stanley Cup final before ultimately falling to the champion Carolina Hurricanes / Hartford Whalers. For those old enough to remember, Amber, is this a big deal, not a big deal?
4: Yeah, it's a big deal. A lot of people were crediting Tortorella, and how could you not, with getting the Golden Knights, who had not a good regular season at all whatsoever before Tortorella takes over the team. It's obviously why he takes over the team. And then they make it all the way to the Stanley Cup final, Ian. So yeah, it's a huge deal that he, that guy, that is responsible or largely responsible for the success and having and turning around their season will not be part of it moving forward.
8: Well, Cam comes in with 8 games to go in the regular season. They go on a heater, get to the cup final, and this happens today. And I'm going to say it's not a big deal.
4: Really?
8: Because I was expecting this. Torch was
4: he's 68.
8: And he was a hired gun. I was like, come in here and galvanize these guys. And he did, and now he goes back to the beach. You know, and he wears that as welcome. You know, about 3-4 years with Torts, and that's about as much as a lot of people can handle.
4: Yeah,
8: so.
4: But this is his decision, right? Like, this like he wore out anything there.
8: He's no,
4: there
8: for I think he was a hired gun, and that's why to me it's not a big deal.
4: Yeah.
7: All right, next up, top NBA draft prospect Darren Peterson has visited the Washington Wizards, who own the number one pick in next Tuesday's NBA draft, round one, of course, which you can hear right here on ESPN Radio starting at 7:30 Eastern. But Peterson does not plan to grant another team a meeting, according to Shams Charania and Jeremy Wu of ESPN. Teams in the lottery have taken note of Peterson's decision to give access to only the Wizards. And although Peterson does not plan to visit Utah, who picks at number 2, and is not considered by rival teams to be a major factor in whether or not the Jazz will take him. Ian, big deal, not a big deal?
8: Hell yeah, it's a big deal, because if you don't go number 1 overall, who's going to grab you? You know, you had all the cramping issues at Kansas and whatnot, which he says was due to creatine. Look, if I'm a guy like Peterson or any top prospect, you're in the top 5, you know? Hell, if you have a lottery pick, yeah, I'm going to go visit you. Why wouldn't you?
4: Yeah, I think that this is a big deal because I don't think it looks good for Peterson, because we're talking about an NBA draft where there is not a consensus overall number one. There's basically 3 guys that everybody thinks could be the number one overall pick. So what Darren Peterson is doing here is saying, I'm the number one overall pick. Except for the problem is Darren Peterson doesn't get to decide that. Who gets to decide that is the Washington Wizards. And by him then ignoring every other team, does that harm his chances of being, you know, the number 2 overall pick if the Wizards pass on him? So I feel like this is an ego play. It's a big statement from him. Maybe it works out in his favor if the Wizards take him. If the Wizards don't take him, then I think that he's harming himself here quite a lot, because obviously these teams do need access to him in order to evaluate things. Stosh said that it's not going to affect whether the Wizards draft him or not. Well, I agree with that, but they're also getting access to the player. Is it going to affect whether Utah and others draft him or not? So it feels like a big deal.
7: And he's got a lot to answer for, I think, after all the missed games and some of the questions about his attitude and stuff.
4: Yeah, he took himself out of games, don't forget, because of cramping. He was a healthy scratch at one point because he said he had flu-like symptoms. I mean, he had a lot of stuff going on.
7: I would imagine there's a lot of questions that teams have for him.
4: Which is, by the way, why he's not the consensus number one overall pick. Because otherwise, everyone says he would have been.
8: Or DeBoncha.
4: Well, that's the thing. It very well could be DeBoncha. And that's the point. If you're not consensus, if not everyone's agreeing, and this isn't Fernando Mendoza in the NFL draft, like there's entirely a chance here Peterson is not the choice for the Washington Wizards.
7: All right, next up, we talked about a little bit earlier for the World Cup. FIFA mandated that all 16 host stadiums play on natural grass. Mm-hmm. This naturally has NFL players asking, why can't we play on grass too, Amber? Is this a big deal or not?
4: Yeah, this is a big bleeping deal. And it's a big deal. This grass has looked beautiful during the World Cup. They've done a phenomenal job. Obviously, they have to because they're hosting the world, and they're hosting the world with the world's most beautiful game. And in doing so, all of these NFL stadiums have figured out a way to supply beautiful natural grass. And so, yes, the NFL teams and the NFL players, the NFL PA should be up in arms about this and should be making a massive deal about this, Ian, because the answer to why they can't otherwise is money. And there is no other answer because, of course, it costs more to have to maintain this natural grass and move it in and out. And there's entire arborists that are tasked with this thing. And there's a whole thing that's involved in growing natural grass for stadiums, and all of that means that it's more expensive. It's just money, but all of these organizations have the money, and it is paramount to player safety. There's a ton of studies on it. It's paramount to player safety that they have a good and natural playing surface, and this is proof that they can all do it. Yep. And that they just don't generally care enough to do it. And it should be a huge story right now and a huge black eye against the organizations in the NFL who do not do this for the NFL season.
8: And what, if you're in your car, truck, whatever, and you're listening and you're going, how much different can it be?
4: Oh, so different.
8: Let me tell you what it's like just to walk on a grass field for 7 hours whenever I'm calling a college game. And you've been on both with me, on a grass field and on turf. My back and my knees and my right foot, if it's on turf compared to grass, the pain is 10 times more. If I'm calling a game on a grass field, I don't even take Advil before the game. If we're on turf, four are going down the gullet about an hour before kick. So it makes zero sense because they can. Arizona, the Cardinals, of all teams, the Cardinals have a grass field. You can wheel it in and wheel it out. Yep. Some stadiums do that.
4: They do.
8: Vegas,
4: that.
8: The Raiders do that.
4: Yep.
8: You know, I don't know why every team doesn't have a grass field.
4: Money.
8: That's the only reason.
4: It's so stupid. Like MetLife Stadium right now has a grass field because of the World Cup. They are going to get rid of the grass and replace it with turf later this season before the Giants.
8: Jerry Jones doing the same thing at AT&T.
4: It's gross, man. Like, just have the natural grass.
8: We got to get to this last one, though, quickly.
7: All right, quickly, in time for America's 250th birthday. McDonald's is bringing back the fried apple pie.
8: I used to crush that thing, man.
7: It was phased out in the 90s. We'll be back for a limited time starting next week, June 23rd. This, I'm going to answer for it. This is a massive deal.
8: Hell yeah, it is.
4: Who needs a fried apple pie?
8: Me, as a kid growing up.
4: I got to be honest. Apple pie generally, after the little league game,
8: you gave me a quarter pounder with cheese, fries, a Coca-Cola, and a fried apple pie, and I was in heaven.
4: I don't think I've ever had a fried apple pie from McDonald's. Like, who's going to McDonald's and ordering that?
7: June 23rd. Go pick one up.
4: I could try it.
7: It'll change your life.
4: On the hierarchy of pies, apple pie not near the top for me.
7: Oh, my God.
8: This one is.
4: coming up next here. A former NFL general manager weighs in on the Brendan Sorsby saga and what's next.
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5: I'm Christine Lisi. In Major League Baseball, the Yankees certainly living up to their Bronx Bombers nickname at home versus the AL Central leading White Sox tonight. New York's leading Chicago 11-2 bottom seven. Ben Rice, Spencer Jones, Paul Goldschmidt have all gone deep for the Yankees. Kyle Schwarber, his MLB best 25th home run of the season as he and the Phillies beat the Marlins 8-2. George Springer, Andrés Giménez have each homer. Blue Jays have upped their lead now to 6-1 on the Red Sox. Top of the ninth inning from Fenway. Lionel Messi with his 14th career World Cup goal. That's given Argentina a 1-0 first half lead on Algeria. Kylian Mbappe scored twice today. He's tied with Messi for third on the all-time World Cup goal scoring list. France beat Senegal 3-1. Norway, in its first World Cup appearance since 1998, defeated Iraq 4-1. Forward Christian Pulisic continued to train apart from Team USA today as he attempts to recover from a left calf injury in time for Friday's group stage matchup against Australia. Texas Tech quarterback Brendan Sorsby, who admitted to placing $90,000 in bets on pro and college sports, including on his own team while on Indiana's roster in 2022, has officially applied for the NFL's supplemental draft. After serving a 30-day sentence for violating his probation stemming from a 2024 car crash that left multiple people injured on a Texas highway, Chiefs receiver Rashee Rice was released from a Dallas County jail. Five-time major champion Brooks Koepka played a 9-hole practice round today, plans to play in this week's U.S. Open. He withdrew before the final round of last week's RBC Canadian Open due to weakness and numbness in the pinky and right ring fingers on his hand. Koepka says the fingers do feel better.
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7: 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You're listening to Amber and Ian at Ian Fitz. ESPN is how you find him. At Amber W Sports is how you find me. We've covered a lot of ground already on tonight's show, but we have spent a lot of time talking about Brendan Sorsby, because the now former Texas Tech quarterback is entering the NFL supplemental draft. That news broke during our show last night. There are differing opinions all over the place on what that's going to mean for the NFL. Would you want Brendan Sorsby on your NFL team? Let's bring in Tom Telesco, former NFL general manager, to help us with the subject. And Tom, thanks for joining us. Let's just start with your reaction to the Brendan Sorsby story.
8: Well, I think this is where it kind of had to go. What was going on with Texas Tech and the Big 12, that wasn't going to go away easily. And it just became a huge distraction. And just with the calendar and where everything is and when the supplemental draft is held, which is later in the summer, there's just no guarantee there'd have a resolution at the college level. So I think this is probably the best for everybody involved, even though Texas Tech is losing a really good player. I think this is just best for the player to kind of move on to his pro career, hopefully. But the whole situation just really took on a life of its own, which, look, it's a kind of a big deal when gambling is involved with the player. So I understand that. But I think this is probably the best for both sides right now.
9: You know, Tom, I'm assuming because it was an unknown whether he was going to declare last year. He ends up going to Texas Tech for $5 million and extending his college career. But I'm going to assume you watched tape of Sorsby. So if a team does go and put in a bid in the supplemental draft, and we'll have you explain that process in a moment, what kind of player are they getting in a quarterback out of Brendan Sorsby?
8: Well, just ability-wise, and I think a lot of teams did a lot of work on Sorsby last year because there was a chance he was going to declare for the draft. He's a really interesting player. I mean, to me, he has starting NFL quarterback traits with his size, his strength, his athletic ability. He's an excellent runner with the football. And then as a passer, he's got arm strength. He's got some moxie to his game. You know, he's a very aggressive player. He can fit balls in tight windows, and that will bite him every now and then. But when you add up everything he has in his game, it lines up with being an NFL starter down the road. Now, obviously, the big part of it is this gambling addiction. It's a big deal. It's a major concern. And at least with my background, like we would experience that process with players that have maybe an alcohol addiction or a drug addiction. We didn't have a whole lot of gambling addictions that we ever really had to work through. So this is really about the teams right now trying to figure out, get all the information you can, and then how are you going to handle this? Because I think with any addiction, you know, this isn't like a 1 or 2 month thing, and all of a sudden you're cured and away you go. I mean, you've got
9: it's with you forever.
8: You know, two different. Yeah, I mean, you look at like worst case scenario, and I know this is older, but you know, in the early '80s, when Art Schleister was a first round quarterback out of Ohio State, and he went to the
9: Colts,
8: either Baltimore Colts or Indianapolis Colts at the time, and his gambling addiction took away his NFL career, and that affected him a lot even off the field, and he never got over that. Now, the best case scenario is Kayshawn Boutte, who had a gambling issue in college, and by all accounts, he's pulled through that and he's fine now. So we got to figure out where Brandon Sorsby fits in that. And only the NFL teams know right now with all the background work you do, and they have to make a decision at some point if you want to take on that risk or not.
7: Tom Telesco joining us here on Amber and Ian. If you were the general manager tasked with whether you bid on Sorsby in this supplemental draft or not, would you do it? Would you be comfortable taking a player who had admitted to gambling on his own team also, in addition to a plethora of sports across the board?
8: So, look, usually I give straight answers, Amber, but this one I just can't because I don't have all the information. Like, but only the clubs right now will know with all their background work, investigative work, talking with the player, having your team clinician talk to his clinicians, talking with all of his coaches and staff members and teammates at both Cincinnati and Indiana and Texas Tech. And with all that information, then the GM has to make a call. So I don't have any of that. Now, as a football player, absolutely, yes, I would put a bid in a supplemental draft form, but there's so much else that's going to come along with this. And just for me, as I sit here behind the microphone, I just don't have any of that information right now. So the clubs do right now, they've got a number of weeks to try and get this done. I mean, it's a little bit tighter. If it was a regular NFL draft, you have months to get this done. Now you've got weeks. So teams will be doing a lot of work, and, you know, hopefully they can make the right decision. He's going to have a chance of playing the NFL. Will it be in 2026? I don't know. I think he's probably going to need at least a year just to keep working on himself, to me. I'm thinking about him for 2027. I'm not even worried about him for this year. But, you know, if he's on a team, he can at least use their team's resources for the next year as he tries and betters himself and tries to get over his addiction.
9: Explain, Tom, how the supplemental draft works. We know there's bids, we know there's tiers, but there's a few more intricate details. So how does the supplemental draft truly work?
8: Yeah, it's a little bit of like a blind bid process. And this started a long, long time ago, probably back in the 60s and 70s, probably the 70s, where if a player's draft status changed after the official draft, there had to be some avenue where that player could now come into the NFL. So What you did want to have happen is a player is rule eligible after the regular NFL draft, and then he's just a free agent, and now it's a bidding war. So they wanted to have like a structured process to it. So this is kind of what it is. So it's kind of a blind bid draft where it's weighted towards your record last year. It's weighted towards where the draft order was in the prior draft, and you basically decide that, hey, I want to I'm going to bid our second round draft pick, and it's a pick you'll be using from next year's draft. And you basically submit it to the league. Everyone makes their submissions before the supplemental draft day. And then the league goes through, and whoever bid the highest is, who gets that player. And that player will count on the salary cap this year. They'll lose that subsequent pick the following year. And, this is every now and then you'll have one of these. Like, there's been a couple of years we had no players apply for it. There's been a couple of years where players had applied for it. It doesn't happen all the time. So maybe this, but he's one, it's one of the bigger names that I can remember. In fact, he's a quarterback, makes it even bigger to have the supplemental draft. It's always in July. It's always been done. It's always during vacation time. So every year we're like, we would pray like, hey, hopefully nobody applies for this draft, because then you got to go through, you got to do some extra tape work. You got to send your scout out to the workout. You got to do the background. And this is all like mid-July, like Ian, like we only get like 4 weeks off the whole year. It's always in the summertime.
9: Yep.
8: So, but look, this is important. Brandon Sorsby is a potential NFL starting quarterback at some point. So teams are doing a lot of work on him. The tape work's easy. That's done. But, as far as a workout and then all the background work to be done.
9: I'm assuming every active general manager right now, the first word out of their mouths rhymed with duck the moment they saw Sorsby going to the supplemental draft.
8: Well, at least he's a real player. I mean, every now and then you get a player who's just a really down the road, probably wouldn't be drafted anyways. But once he puts his name in, like, we got to do the work on it. And hey, this is our job. I would prefer to do it, not on vacation, but hey, that's part of the job.
9: Do you think a team puts in a first round bid?
8: I would find that hard to believe.
9: I agree.
8: Just with everything that's coming along with it. I mean, like I said, this to me, a gambling addiction is just so much different than alcohol or drugs. I mean, because you're talking about affecting the integrity of the game and the fairness of the game. No different than performance enhancing drugs. It's a bigger fine or bigger suspension than recreational drugs, because that can affect the integrity of the game. I think every team, every fan wants to know that the games are competitively balanced and fair. So, it's just a big risk. And plus, if by chance he has a setback, like he's done forever. Like, he'll never play professional football again. So, you want to mitigate your risk a little bit on where you may bid on this player. Because, look, you never know. You may have a setback, and then, his career will be over.
7: Former NFL general manager Tom Telesco joining us here on ESPN Radio. You said, Tom, because obviously you don't have the information, so you don't know what you would do, but you do have the information in terms of the tape that you've seen on Brandon Sorsby. So just from a football perspective, if you were drafting him in a regular draft, if he had come out and been eligible for April's draft, where do you think he would have gone? Where would you have been comfortable bidding on him for just football, no gambling?
8: Yeah, I think he's a first-round talent, and I think everybody has to remind ourselves that there's no perfect prospects, there's no perfect quarterbacks, and he's not one of them either. But when you add up his strengths and weaknesses, he has a lot more strengths than weaknesses. So, like I said earlier, between his size and his build and his strength, his lower body strength, his athletic ability, he can make a lot of plays moving outside the pocket. If he decides to run the ball, he's got speed out in space. He's also has some strength. And as a passer, he's got really good arm strength, and he's pretty accurate with the football. So and he just has a little bit of pizzazz in his game that's fun to watch. He reminds me a little bit of Jackson Dart with the style of play. He's just a little bit bigger in size, but very similar style that, you may have to pull him back a little bit. But look, there's plenty to work with there. But he's an exciting player. And I think whether it's the 2025 or 2026 draft, 2027 draft, I think – he definitely has first-round talent to be an NFL starting quarterback.
9: Tommy T, quick thought away from Sorsby and the supplemental draft. George Pickens shows up in Dallas. I think it's a smart move, even though he got tagged, but he's now got on the books for $27.5 million. They still have, a month to negotiate a long-term deal. I don't think that's going to happen, but I think it's smart for him to show up, be in front of the people that you want to have their money. You want them to pay you. What was your reaction with Pickens showing up?
8: Yeah, I mean, he almost has to. I mean, he signed a tender to protect himself. So at that point, if he doesn't show up, he's going to be fined. But like you just said, I think the bigger picture here is he wants to and he needs to show everybody that he can be consistently reliable, you know, game to game, year to year. So I think that's what Dallas is looking for, too, is that, you know, we know how talented he is. He is super talented with his length, with his speed, his smooth athletic ability, and then his eye-hand coordination when the ball in the air is just rare. So he has all the skills you're looking for. It's just a matter of having a consistent focus level, a consistent production level. And he had a huge year last year, and he's going to have to play into that next year and just keep, you know, he's going to have to prove it and earn it. And part of that is, you know, being in the off-season program, and he's there today, and he'll be there at training camp. But obviously the fines for mini camp are, they're big for me and you. They're not big for what his contract is, but the fines in training camp are large, very big. So, you know, as far as making a good financial decision, it's good for him to be there financially, and it's good for him to be there just football-wise to show Dallas he's ready to go. If he has, you know, a similar year this year, hopefully he gets that long-term contract that he wants.
9: There you go. Tommy T, been too long, man. We greatly appreciate the insight, as always. Thank you, partner.
7: Thanks, Tom.
8: Yes, Amber, Ian, have a great summer. If I don't talk to you guys, thanks.
9: That was a dismount. But I'll talk to you. Have a great summer. In other words, don't call
7: He's
9: me
7: like,
9: again
7: do not
9: until
7: ask
9: training
7: for me
9: camps.
7: To come back. Yeah. This is my off season. I'm on vacation. Bleep off. So,
9: outstanding insight, though, on the supplemental draft and Brendan Sorsby.
7: Yeah,
9: I mean, just awesome.
7: I'm sure we'll be getting Telesco back on when the NFL season rolls around and his vacation is over. But incredible insight. If you missed any of the discussion on Brendan Sorsby, check out the podcast on the ESPN app. Coming up next here, we'll get you updated on the live action in the World Cup. Plus, what do you do when you start seeing traits in your children that you don't love about yourself? 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
7: Watching the beautiful game, Ian?
22: One zip. Argentina leads Algeria 46 minutes into the game.
7: Lionel Messi made history just by walking out there and taking the pitch tonight. He became the first player to ever play in 6 World Cups, which is remarkable because not only is he the only player to ever do it, he's also the best player to ever do it. So pretty remarkable, unbelievable that man continues to
9: add. He looks older than 38, but you brought up a good point. He's out there with 20-year-olds.
7: That's what it is, because you were saying that when we were watching Cape Verde, you were saying that about the goalkeeper who's 40.
9: He did look 40.
7: And rose to fame, and he does. That man looks every bit of 40. But you were saying, like, he looks so old, and it's like, well, first of all, he is 40, but then second of all, the reason that 40 looks so old when you look 40 is because most people out there are in their early 20s, you know? And in soccer, sometimes you have these teams where you have really young guys on them. So I think that's with Lionel Messi, I think that's part of it as well. It's with all these athletes, with LeBron James, it's like he's playing this sport, and then there's 23-year-olds on the court with him. Yeah. So, of course, he looks extra old from that perspective because there's, you know, he's playing with his son. So that shows you how
9: it kind of sums it up, that last part.
7: Yeah, he's literally playing, not just playing with guys who could be his son age-wise. He's quite literally playing with his son. So the vantage point of sports, man, when you're around 40, you start looking ancient just because of who you're in the company of. I think that's what's happening out there. With Lionel Messi, he does not look ancient from a soccer perspective, though. That man still has it. Certainly still has it in the MLS for Inter Miami, but I think that he still has it out there for Argentina as well. So we'll see the defending champs. We'll see if they can do it back-to-back. Certainly that would add to his legacy, if so. We'll continue to keep you updated on the live action all throughout the evening here on Amber and Ian. We're on ESPN Radio, rather. We're coming down the stretch here on Amber and Ian. Do you see, your daughters are older than my kids, quite a bit older.
9: Quite a bit.
7: So I would imagine now that they're
9: and
7: into...
9: about to be 18 on
7: quite
9: Thursday.
7: A bit. Yes, you've got basically adults at this point, and your other daughter's in college. So I would imagine, since your kids are basically young adults at this point, you probably have this experience even more often than I do, because I've got little kids, where you see traits in your children that you know you have in yourself. And they're not necessarily your favorite things about yourself.
9: Oh, hell no. Both of them. Yeah, yeah, yeah.
7: And what do you do? Because you're like looking at yourself. So I had this experience. I don't have this experience often yet because I've got young kids. But my older son went to, or he was supposed to, start flag football camp this week. Now, I put him into camp. Now, this is the second attempt at camp so far this summer. I had him in a basketball camp. I have him in a flag football camp. Basketball camp, we made it to an entire one day of the entire week. Now, part of that was because...
9: Stop it.
7: Part of that was because I messed up what our vacation was. So I paid for a whole week. They wouldn't give me my money back. And so we ended up making it to a day. And I got him there for one day. But now with this flag football camp, I was excited. Okay, you're going to a whole week of camp. He loves football. If you ask him what he wants to be when he grows up, he tells you a football player. He watches football with mommy all the time. And so I thought he'd be really excited about the opportunity to actually play football and learn how to play flag football. And my mother-in-law goes to take him to camp yesterday. She drives him all the way. This damn camp is like 35 minutes from my house. Drives him out there, and he refuses to go. Just refuses to go. Overwhelmed. Too many kids.
9: I can't tell you what my mom would have done to me.
7: If you're freaking out, it throws a temper tantrum, won't go. So she calls me. I'm bringing him home. She, because of course now he's ruined her morning because she was supposed to drop him and then go to yoga. Now she's ruined his morning, her morning. So now she's angry. So she hands me my child back and drops him back off at my house. This kid is your problem. And in that moment, I realized, I'm like, buddy, why won't you go to camp? And here's the thing. I also hated going to camp when I was a kid. Hated it. And my mom would sign me up.
9: I never went to camp as a kid. Camp was our backyard and horses and...
7: Oh, well, because you lived on lots of land.
9: Yeah. I mean, go shoot snakes, whatever. Yeah.
7: See, as a parent, I never understood it when I was a kid. I'm like, why the hell do I have to go to all these summer camps? And now as a parent, I'm like,
9: oh. Because the parents had something to do with you.
7: Well, because my parents worked. It's like, of course they had to go to camp.
9: Yeah.
7: It didn't even occur to me at the time. Like, why can't I hang out at home when I'm 8 years old or whatever?
9: So that's interesting that you went that deep. I didn't think that's where the story was going to go.
7: I'm like, this kid got this from me, man. He got it from me. I've always hated that stuff. It's why I never played sports. Like, I've always hated the, you know, I've always had, I guess, social anxiety from that perspective. Which I don't think you'd think
9: the look on your face. It's like one of like, I don't know if it's misery, embarrassment. I'm not real sure.
7: No,
9: you had this like, you've given to your son this awful trait that you had.
7: Yeah, I don't like
9: of
7: it.
9: Camps. Rowan, my older one, who's 20, scares me a little bit because she's a hard charger. Now, she's like her mama. She won't even miss a class. She's Dean's List. But that girl, I mean, you check out Life 360. What time did Roe get home? 3:30 a.m.
7: Ah, the good old days.
9: Yeah, on a Thursday because she didn't have class till 10 on Friday. I'm like, what? And then Marin, she's like her dad where her room can turn into an absolute blizzard, just a disaster. Like a tornado came through. Mm-hmm. Like, I am the opposite of a dog. My closet, I know where everything is, but you can't see the floor.
7: Mm-hmm.
9: But I clean up everywhere else.
7: That's why your wife doesn't share a closet with you. I'm picking up that you're
9: when
7: you have separate
9: closets. House, it was two closets.
7: Oh yeah, we don't share a closet either. He gets the guest room closet. He doesn't.
9: And
7: near my closet.
9: The rest of the house, the yard, I dominate. Marin and I mean, we are the anti-dog. A dog will not crap where they sleep, right? Well, mm-hmm. Marin and I, all over the place.
7: Yeah,
9: and I can't, you know, obviously not the bedroom, but my closet and Marin's closet, damn near identical.
7: Yeah.
9: There you go.
7: Yeah, it's a trip, man, when your kids, when you start seeing the traits in your kids, and you're like, ah, damn, I do that.
9: They got to go in it. Oh, that's me right there. Oh, no.
7: That's me right there. Oh, no. Even like the little
9: facial things. At least they got academia.
7: Sometimes.
9: Yeah, they got academia from mom. They got all the bad stuff from me.
7: All the negative traits.
9: Every negative thing is blamed on dad.
7: Of course, as it should be. At least they got some good stuff from their mama. Coming up next here, game night is headed your way right here on ESPN Radio. You can also listen to them on the ESPN app.
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22: West Virginia rolls Troy in the Men's College World Series. I'm Q Myers. West Virginia dominated in their game against Troy. 12-0 shutout. With the victory, West Virginia advanced to the Men's College World Series semifinals. While they ended the Trojans' historic first trip to the College World Series. Following the elimination win, West Virginia advances to the semifinals to take on North Carolina. And currently a really good game going on between Texas and Georgia. Georgia's up 1-0 in the bottom of the sixth. Longhorn pitcher Luke Harrison, his night is over after 5 2/3 innings. He allowed Georgia to load the bases, but Texas got out of the jam. He ended the night with 11 strikeouts, only allowed 2 hits, but one was an RBI double to put UG up in the fifth inning. World Cup action, France beat Senegal 3-1. Mbappe scored 2 goals in the win. Norway topped Iraq 4-1. And currently Argentina leads Algeria 1-0 at the half. Messi, he scored a goal, not only becoming the first man to play in 6 World Cups, but also became the first player to score in 5 of those editions and tie for 3rd most goals in World Cup history. And in the NFL, Saints defensive end Cameron Jordan will end his career in New Orleans after signing a 1-year deal during the team's minicamp on Tuesday. It's his 16th NFL season, likely be his last, according to a video that he posted on social media that highlighted his return. The end of the video had the tagline, "One final season." For more scores and analysis, check out ESPN.com and the all-new ESPN app. Coming up, game night with Myron Metcalf and me, Q Myers, here on ESPN Radio on the all-new ESPN app.
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22: 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And Myron, it's always great to catch up with you on this fine evening, on this fine show we call Game Night here on ESPN Radio. How you living, my man? How you living?
32: I'm good, man. Listen, I'm on vacation starting tomorrow, so this is great.
22: Oh, I know, that's right.
32: It's incredible, man. So my birthday's this weekend, Father's Day, so I'm in a good mood, man.
22: And you're coming to Las Vegas. I don't mean to put all your business in the street, but you're coming to Las Vegas.
32: Yeah, man, coming. I'll definitely look you up, man. Gonna spend some time out there, get some of that heat. It's a little cold up here, so always fun to get out there.
10: Yeah, well, trust and believe, it ain't a little cold out here, right? I mean, it's been pushing 109 early this morning, so get ready, brother.
32: Dry heat, right, though? They say it's a dry heat, whatever that
10: is. Yeah, whatever, man. 109's 109. Dry, wet, whatever, humid, whatever you want to call it, man. 109 is 109. I don't care about all that other description, so just buckle up and get ready. But, yeah, man, definitely enjoy your birthday, Father's Day weekend, and, of course, your vacation as well. We'll get into some Brandon Sorsby type conversation with him deciding to take his draft, his talent to the NFL supplemental draft. But first, we got to catch up with you like this.
11: Oh, made you look.
12: Game night. Made you look.
13: Made you look.
10: All right, Myron, what caught your attention, my man? What made you look?
32: What caught my attention was Lionel Messi scoring the first goal of the World Cup for Argentina. Listen, I know we think that we have the most popular, most famous athletes in the world here in the United States. You know, we talk about LeBron James and Aaron Judge and all these superstars, Tom Brady. I don't think we have anything like some of these soccer superstars. Messi scored today, and there were people crying in the stands. It was the first half of the match, Q. And this is the first game that the Argentina has played in the World Cup. And the emotions, I've never seen anything like it after the first goal in a game, but it just shows the magnitude of Messi and who he is and how big this sport is. NFL is huge. NBA is huge. There's nothing like the World Cup, and I think you saw that today.
10: Yeah, there's no doubt, man. I mean, even for folks like me who aren't big soccer heads or whatever, just knowing that the World Cup is going on, you always pay attention. And, you know, last week, I believe on Friday, as a matter of fact, was able to watch Team USA. You know, they had a nice dominating performance. But when you have players out there like Messi, Mbappe, another great player that is talked about all the time, you have to kind of tune in and just see what all the hype is about. And then you see how great they are just by what he was able to do, even in the first half of the game that's going on right now. I mean, it didn't take long for him to put one into the goal. And I don't know, man. I know I'm just some nobody, but man, I don't know how those dudes control the ball the way they do, man. They just have so much skill set. It's incredible.
32: I don't think I could dribble that way. You know what I mean? Like, right. If you let me use my hands, I don't know if I could do all that. But just the magnitude of this and what it means and the fact that these fans have traveled from all over the world to see this unfold, to have it here, man, is just pretty incredible to see.
10: Yeah, and his team, Argentina, they're up right now over Algeria 1-0 at the half. So we'll continue to update you on that one as it rolls out. That's what caught Myron's attention. That's what made him look. What made me look is what I mentioned in my sports update when it comes to the NFL and Cameron Jordan. There was some thought that maybe Cameron Jordan wasn't going to play this year with the Saints, but he signs a one-year deal. He returns. This dude was a first-round pick out of Cal back in 2011. 132 official sacks, which is a team record since the stat became official in 82. Also ranks first in franchise history with 175 tackles for loss, fourth in pass deflections, fifth in forced fumbles, and 10th in fumble recoveries. Like, that dude has checked every single box that you can as a member of the New Orleans Saints.
32: You know, Q, I don't know if we really appreciate what he's done.
10: I don't think we have.
32: You know, like, it's weird to say that Cameron Jordan's underrated, but it feels that way.
10: Yep.
32: And I just hope with this send-off at the end of his career, we really take notice of what he's achieved. You know, he has been one of the greats. He's been one of the most consistent presences as well.
10: Yeah, he really has. And that's why I wanted to bring it up, and that's what caught my attention, is just looking at the numbers that he's put up as a member of the Saints. And I know he hasn't done an incredible amount of winning, right, especially as of late there in New Orleans. But, man, the dude has just gone out there and balled out of control, and you can understand what he really means, not only to that team, that organization, but also that New Orleans community. So a shout out to Cameron Jordan, who's back for a 16th season there in New Orleans, and as he called it in his social media video, one final season. That's what caught my attention. That's what made me look here on Game Night on ESPN Radio on the ESPN app. We're presented by Progressive Insurance. 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
14: Sources have told Pete Thamel Texas Tech transfer quarterback Brandon Sorsby plans to enter the NFL supplemental draft.
15: I think they made a sensible decision here, and it's certainly not what his team or Texas Tech wanted, but you do have to secure your future, and given the uncertainty around how many games he would actually play, they decided he's got to move forward.
16: There was no way that Brandon Sorsby was going to be playing a down for Texas Tech. You bet on the game you play. Not going to happen.
10: But now they're trying to make it happen in the NFL, as Brandon Sorsby is going to take his talents to the NFL supplemental draft that had to be declared before next week. And now teams, Myron, are going to have to make a decision. Is the juice worth the squeeze? Are they willing to give up a future draft pick for a quarterback who, as you heard coming in, literally bet on his own team? And we know what sports betting is like. It's a very slippery slope. It just feels like, to me, this is a no-win situation for the young quarterback that hopefully he's trying to make his way to the NFL. I don't see how a team moves forward with them, but I also know the position. It's a quarterback position, and I know how thirsty NFL teams are for a really good quarterback.
32: Yeah, I mean, the NFL, and I think all sports, will give you a lot of leeway, a lot of grace if you're an elite player at that position, right? And I think we all understand that. I don't think he's that.
10: Right.
32: Like, I don't think he's a guy, although he had obviously some strong years in Cincinnati, I don't think it's a guy where you look at and say, oh, man, this is a generational talent, can't miss guy. So if that's the case, why take the risk?
10: Right.
32: Like, you look at the media firestorm that he had to deal with in college related to Texas Tech trying to put him in a position to be eligible next season. Q, what's going to happen at an NFL training camp?
10: Man.
32: I mean, what is that going to be like?
10: I'll tell you what, Myron, you know I'm here in Las Vegas. I gave the biggest sigh of relief when I saw this news roll down, and my sigh of relief came from knowing the Raiders already have their quarterback.
32: Yeah.
10: And they're not in a position like maybe the Browns or the Jets or the Cardinals or you insert whatever team that may be thinking about taking this young man, because I don't want to deal with it. Right? No. I know that sounds selfish on my point, and it's not about me, but man, it's like a damned if you do, damned if you don't situation. Teams are going to get criticized for taking him, and he's going to get criticized every single twist and turn that goes on with him.
32: And you know, every single coach in this league right now is saying, okay, how do I make sure that there aren't any distractions for my team going into the season? Mm-hmm. And that's the number one thing that coaches, GMs are all looking to do. This is going to be a gigantic distraction. I don't care who you are. I don't care what team would pick him up. This is going to be every press conference.
10: Yep.
32: All the players are going to be asked about it. You're going to be tied to gambling whether you like it or not. And then the other thing is, will people start to question the integrity of your organization by putting this guy on the field? I think the problem with Brandon Sorsby is, can you guarantee the fans that the product they're watching on the field when he's involved is legit?
10: Right.
32: And you can't do that because of his history. So I just don't know an NFL team that takes that on and obviously adds a distraction to their team going into camp.
10: Our resident Super Bowl champ, Chris Canty, part of Unsportsmanlike here on ESPN Radio, has some pretty strong takes on the Sorsby situation, including if he's taken in the supplemental draft, was that really a punishment? Check it out.
0: Kudos to Texas Tech for standing by Brandon Sorsby, but they're not going to try to claw back any of the NIL money that they've already paid him out. Right. So he's going to be able to hold on to that. And now he's taking his talent from the college ranks to the professional ranks. If he gets taken high in the supplemental draft, then did he really serve any punishment? And if not, what's to keep the next student athlete from gambling on a game that they could potentially be involved in?
10: What do you think?
32: Yeah, I mean, it's real.
10: Yeah.
32: You know, I think if you cleared him to play, how could any college football official, president, athletic director, tell fans that everything was real on the field,
10: right,
32: that nothing had been compromised? You just couldn't do it. But here's the thing, Q. I don't think the NFL can either. And as a matter of fact, I think there's a greater threat to the NFL, right, if you're going to put this guy out there. Because if you think these guys are exposed to it in the

0: doing it for anything more than a fourth round pick. But I'm seeing reports. I saw our Jeremy Fowler say that the consensus is a second round pick. That's a starter, Myron. A second round pick is a difference maker in the NFL. What if this guy, you take him with that second round pick and he flames out immediately, reverts back, or just isn't that good? You know, guys get fired for missing on picks in the first and second round.
1: I mean, that's a gigantic pick. Second round is because he's a quarterback.
0: Right.
1: And I think he's a good quarterback. And I don't know if he's a good pro, but he's a good quarterback.
0: Right.
1: Again, I'll tell you as a reporter what I'm going to do if you sign him. Mm-hmm. Right. I'm going to go into training camp, and I know what's going to happen. The PR guys are going to say, listen, you can't ask about Brennan and the gambling thing. You know what I'm going to do? I'm going to ask every single day about the gambling thing because right. that's my job. Right. And I'm going to talk to players about it. And I'm going to ask front office guys about it. And before you know it, Q, you're in week three of training camp and no one's talking about week one. They're only talking about this.
0: Yep.
1: And isn't that, Q, and you know this, isn't this the very thing that NFL teams fight to avoid? They cut players because they don't want distractions. They trade guys because they don't want distractions. And you're going to bring this into your locker room?
0: Right.
1: Good luck.
0: Yeah, they label them all the time. It's not good for the locker room. Not good for the culture.
1: Yeah.
0: Not good. I mean, I know every phrase that they'll say, and you're spot on about that. And so that's going to be the big question. Is the juice worth the squeeze when it comes to Brendan Sorsby for NFL teams that need a QB or interested in this QB? And if it is, at what cost is the question? 888-SAY-ESPN, 888-729-3776. Let us know your thoughts on that. He's Myron Metcalf. I'm Q Myers. Coming up next, is Wemby not only the face of the league, but now is either now the new villain in the league. It's game night on ESPN Radio on the ESPN app.
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2: 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Cam Jordan's back. We'll hear from him. Sharif Ishak discusses that as well. 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

0: ESPN, 888-729-3776. That is the number. It's game night here on ESPN Radio on the ESPN app, SiriusXM Channel 80, and TuneIn. 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He's Meyer Metcalf. I'm Q Myers. Let's go out to Cleveland. Talk to Yusuf. Yusuf, welcome to game night. What you got for us?
1: What's going on, man? How y'all doing, man? I'm a first-time caller. Love the show, man.
0: Hey, man,
1: especially when you be having my guy Emmett on. But anyway, as far as Sorsy, man, as far as here in Cleveland, I know, you know, the narrative is we thirsty for a quarterback, but our quarterback already on the roster as far as, like, building around him. But as far as Sorsy, I would not take a chance on him, not because of his dominant issue, but because he's not an elite quarterback. If anybody knows his career, anytime he went up against competition, he lost. And he did bad in those games. So it's like, he got a strong arm. He can run fast. But he's not a field general. And that's what you need to be a quarterback. So, you know, Nick Paul is here. He want to take him. Talking about, he don't want to take him, but he was mentioning his attribute of being able to run. Switch his position to a running back. And the Browns can't draft him anyway. You know why? Somebody said this earlier. The Browns can't even draft him. We ain't got no more quarterback numbers left.
0: I know that's right.
1: My call.
0: Hey, thanks for the call, Yusuf. Hey, you know what? He ain't wrong, man. Yeah.
2: That's real, man.
0: Wow, I like what he said though. It's not he took it a step further than even the situation that's, you know, off the field, the sports betting. He took it to the he's not that guy, right? He basically said he's not that guy, especially, you know, like I said, the juice worth the squeeze. You know, if you said it before, right? Even before the show. I mean, he's not Manning.
2: No.
0: You know?
2: But he has to be, right, Q, for you to take the risk, right?
0: Right.
2: He has to be somebody where you say this dude's going to come in, compete for a starting spot, and if it works out, he could be a guy that changes your team.
0: Right.
2: If he's not that, why risk it? Like, what is, it's not worth it. Like, to me, if you're going to be a distraction, you better be very, very good.
0: Mm-hmm.
2: You better be a guy who a team is like, we just got to put up with it because right. of his talent.
0: Like the Steelers did with AB for the
2: longest. Exactly. How many guys are on every roster like that, though, Q?
0: Right.
2: One or two?
0: Yeah.
2: Maybe. The NFL team will tolerate?
0: Mm-hmm.
2: You can't bring this dude in and allow that to be the storyline of your team when he's not that.
0: I like the point that you brought up earlier. As a reporter, you're telling everyone what you're going to do. You're going to continue to ask everyone about this situation, and that will become the ultimate distraction. Not because you're trying to cause a distraction, but that literally is the storyline.
2: Yes, and I'm going to ask all the players, do you support the move? How do you feel about gambling in sports? And a guy on the team who's been accused, who was found to have gambled on games that he played in, how do you think that affects the team's reputation? All of those questions I'm going to ask, and I know the team is going to say, no, you can't do that. Stop me. That's my job.
0: Right.
2: And Brendan Sorsby, every single time, and you know this,
0: yep.
2: Colleges can hide you
0: yep.
2: when you're a star.
0: Sure
2: like,
0: can.
2: They can do things to really put you in a very favorable position when it comes to being available to the media. NFL has an open locker room policy. We're coming in there after the game, whether you like it or not. You're going to be at the podium, whether you like it or not. So how do you spare a Brendan Sorsby? How do you stop this from being the narrative of your team? And oh, by the way, what if y'all ain't very good?
0: Right.
2: You don't even have the wins to make people think about other things.
0: Right. No doubt. What if he's in the game and he throws a late interception?
2: What's the story going to be, Q? What are people going to say on social media?
0: Right.
2: But this is going to be every week.
0: Yeah. I said it locally today, you know, as I'm here in Vegas and cover the Raiders, there's plenty of times when this is not shade at Derek Carr, but there was a couple times where it was fourth down and he rolls out, you know, you got to have it on fourth down and he throws it away.
2: Yeah, exactly.
0: And it's like, well, I didn't want to turn the ball over. Well, what if that happens and Sorsby rolls out and throws it away on fourth down? It's like, well, hold on. Why didn't you at least try to make a play? Well, I didn't want to turn it over. Is that going to be the narrative? Or is it going to be like, are you sure? That's why.
2: And every time your coach comes out after a game, that's going to be the question he faces. Hey,
0: yeah.
2: There are people wondering if something funny happened at the end of the game.
0: Mm-hmm.
2: That's going to be what you have invited into your locker room. And unless you're telling me this dude is rushing for 2,500 yards or he's throwing for 5,000 plus, I just don't know how you take the risk.
0: Right.
2: If you're an NFL team.
0: No, it's a great point that you bring up. 888-SAY-ESPN, 888-729-3776. We want to hear from you. Let's go out to Arizona, talk to Scott. Scott, what you got for us? Welcome to game.
3: I got a couple of points. One, he should have his phone taken away during the season and stuff, and the NFL should monitor him. And then I want to mention something about the Knicks. I'm glad that they won. And do you think any other coaches will get scooped up by other teams that have a vacancy? Thank you. Let's hang up and listen. Bye.
4: Scott, thanks for the call. Appreciate you. Yeah, I mean, realistically, they're not going to take his phone away from him. He's a grown man. You know what I mean? Yeah. So they can't take, you can't sound like you're grounded. You're not a kid and you can ground him and take his phone away and put him on punishment. And if you're going to do that, is the juice worth the squeeze?
2: But that's the thing. If you even have to have a conversation
4: right.
2: about how you're going to handle him. Now listen, addiction is real stuff.
4: Yes, it is.
2: It's a serious thing.
4: Yep.
2: But you're talking about a guy who did the worst thing that I believe you can do as an athlete. I think we all agree on that, right? It's steroids and gambling.
4: Right.
2: Like that's the list.
4: That might not be the worst thing that you can do, you know, as we look at it. It's bad from a sports point of view because we've seen some really bad things happen and 100%. Athletes do some really bad things and still be allowed to play. But from the sports point of view, mm-hmm. that is the worst thing you could do.
2: In game, and that's a really good point to clarify. In game, in terms of affecting the outcome of a game, mm-hmm. those are the two things that have changed careers, have cost people Hall of Fame opportunities. That is the thing. Steroids and gambling, and this is an individual who did it constantly. Right. I don't know how you bring him to your locker room.
4: Yeah, that's going to be tough. As far as the Knicks and him talking about coaches going elsewhere, I don't see anyone that is a high-profile coach on the Knicks staff. I mean, Mike Brown was under the fire when it came to the Hawks series, right? Yeah. Until the Hawks series and they got right, he wasn't even the guy that they were talking about. Now, you know, he's on the late night talk shows. He's talking about who let the dogs out. Everything is good in his world now, but Myron, there's a time when the Hawks were making everyone think maybe he's going to be one and done in New York.
2: Listen, I would. You just won the first championship in 53 years if you're the Knicks. I'm staying as an assistant forever. And when you cut me, if that happens down the road, I'm opening up a pizza shop somewhere in New York, and I'm going to be in business for 30 more years. So if you're a part of the Knicks, you stay attached to the Knicks as long as you can, because the rest of your life, you are going to be good in that city.
4: Yeah, no, you will. You will. I mean, that you've done something. You were a part of something that was legendary. You were something that you were a part of that most people didn't think that they were going to see in their lifetime. I can't tell you how many friends I have that are Knicks fans that sent me texts thinking I thought I was never going to see this in my lifetime. You know, and it's just that's stuff that you write stories about. Yeah. Right? Yeah. I mean, you eat for free in the city?
2: Yeah.
4: There's going to be a whole lot of people associated with the New York Knicks that are going to eat for free in New York based off this championship, the first one in 53 years.
2: I'm going to every place, and I'm saying Brunson's my cousin. I mean, how many people are doing that? Like, somebody's doing that right now in New York City who has a slight resemblance to Brunson, and I don't blame him. I do the same thing.
4: I'm done. Right now, there's some youngster like, hey, man, that's my cousin.
2: Second cousin on my daddy's side, man.
4: You're not wrong. You're not wrong at all. Someone is making that happen. If they weren't, they're thinking about it now, courtesy of my guy, Myron Metcalf. It's game night here on ESPN Radio. Coming up next, has Wemby become a villain and the face at the same time? It's next on ESPN Radio.
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3: West Virginia rolls Troy. I'm Q Myers. West Virginia dominated Troy in an elimination game at the 2026 Men's College World Series in Omaha. The Mountaineers secured a commanding 12-0 shutout. With the victory, West Virginia advanced to the Men's College World Series semifinals and ended the Trojans' historic first trip to the College World Series. Next up for the Mountaineers, they'll take on North Carolina in those semifinals. And currently, Georgia leads Texas 2-0 in the bottom of the seventh. Really good game currently airing on ESPN. Longhorn pitcher Luke Harrison, his night is over after 5 2/3 innings. He had 11 strikeouts on the night, was dominating early, only allowed two hits. One was an RBI double to put UG up in the fifth, 1-0. They just added another in the top of the seventh, and again, currently lead 2-0. In the NFL, Saints defensive end Cameron Jordan will end his career in New Orleans after signing a one-year deal during the team's minicamp on Tuesday. It's his 16th NFL season, likely be his last, at least according to a video that he posted on social media that highlighted his return. The end of the video had the tagline, "One final season." Jordan was Saints' first-round pick out of Cal in 2011, 132 official sacks, which is a team record since the stat became official in 82. Also ranks first in franchise history with 175 tackles for loss, fourth in pass deflections, fifth in forced fumbles, and 10th in fumble recoveries. Not a bad career for one Cameron Jordan. For more scores and analysis, check out ESPN.com and the all-new ESPN app. Coming up, more game night with Myron Metcalf and me, Q Myers, here on ESPN Radio on the all-new ESPN app.
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0: 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So what caught your attention is that Messi scored early. Argentina against Algeria scored early, put them up 1-0. They went into halftime 1-0. He comes out of the locker room, gets it again. I mean, yeah. He's just, Messi is doing Messi things. And I don't mean that in a ratchet way. I mean that in a good World Cup soccer type way. Messi is doing what Messi does.
1: I mean, MJ who? I mean, this is the GOAT. Clearly, I mean, every time I look up, he scores.
0: Yeah.
1: And I don't know how he does it. The agility and just the skill level is so incredible, man. And I don't know enough about soccer to understand the nuance of it, but it's fun to watch, man. And the crowd, when's the last time you saw this kind of emotion from any crowd after one score?
0: Right.
1: It's cool to see it, man.
0: Well, I'll tell you, man, just the excitement anytime you say Messi's name, anytime that you can see him on TV or, you know, whenever you hear people are going to go see him, the excitement and the energy and the juice behind him, that just lets you know how great of a player he is. We cover enough sports. We've seen enough all-time greats to understand what it means to go see one. And that is who Messi is. And that who hopefully a lot of people with this World Cup opportunity have a chance to check out.
1: I mean, Mahomes is there, right? You know, even the great athletes and other sports want to see it. And to have that global reputation is one thing. To watch it live at this level, I mean, that's what the GOATs do, and he's pulling it off again tonight.
0: You know, I'm glad you brought up the point that Mahomes is there, because you understand greatness recognizes greatness. So when you see Mahomes, when you see Brady, when you see the greats in the NBA, and you just see all these different walks of sports and athletic world start to show up at these events to check out that guy, when you start to see Jay-Z show up there, when you start, you know what I mean? When you start to see all these different folks arrive there to see this one single player play for this country, you understand what it means. And so Messi is who he is. Argentina's up 2-0 in the 71st minute against Algeria. World Cup action, of course, so that was brought to you by Gusto. We'll get you updated on all the action as it continues to roll out throughout the course of the evening here on Game Night on ESPN Radio and the ESPN app. He's Myron Metcalf. I'm Q Myers. Don't forget, this was SportsCenter. 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
2: Victor Wembanyama is not going to have an underdog story at any point in the rest of his career. Like, I think it's going to be good for the league to have a villain that everybody's trying to conquer.
3: The only part of it I don't like is him walking off the floor without shaking hands.
4: Well, that's
3: a big mistake that he should not have done.
5: Words like arrogance come up, being a sore loser, and that's a sign of somebody who's 22 years old.
6: One thing he also needs to learn from all this is to acknowledge the opponent. Wembanyama's got to learn from this, but he's got to acknowledge who he learned it from, and that who is Jalen Brunson.
0: Like, it's so funny, Myron. Wemby went from being the guy everyone's excited about, the new face of the NBA, to the villain and the hated so quickly. And look, I think that, you know, as a 22-year-old dude and an incredible player, he's going to be fine, right? I think that, you know, plenty of people are going to still love watching Wemby, but it's crazy how quickly so many people is like, I don't like him all of a sudden just because of what happened, versus the Knicks in the finals.
1: Wasn't he just painting in the park?
0: Yeah,
1: and everyone loves it. Wasn't that just the story? Like, we were talking about just this unique big man that we haven't seen, and just how he cares about more than basketball, and the energy and the passion to watch him crying during the playoffs when they hadn't even gotten to the finals yet. Everybody loved that. Mm-hmm. I think what you saw was the guy who's 22 and hates to lose and maybe doesn't know how to lose yet.
0: Right.
1: And I think you saw a lot of that. To do it against the Knicks, he's always going to have a certain place to a certain element of NBA fans because of who they face and because of how he behaved. Let's be honest, Q, he was immature.
0: Right.
1: And he did a lot of things that crossed the line and would have gotten a bunch of players suspended.
0: Right.
1: At the end of the day. So now there's the element of, okay, is the NBA kind of giving him too much grace? Are they being too lenient? Are they giving him a standard that they wouldn't apply to everybody else? All of that makes him even more, though, of the face of the league. Because the face of the league is always going to be polarizing and controversial. And now Wemby is that.
0: Yeah, no, he is. And I think that some of what we saw from him, like you said, immaturity, I also think some of it is him trying to prove that he ain't soft. And you're not going to push me around. You're not going to punk me. You think that just because I'm tall and I'm thin that you're going to be able to do whatever you want. I got something in my neck, too, and I'm about to show you. I think a little bit of that was some pushback to try to prove who he was.
1: Yeah, you've been around skinny dudes.
0: Yep.
1: They're always the one to throw the first punch.
0: Right.
1: Like, you know, like.
0: Hey, we ain't got no choice, man.
1: Like, if you hang with a skinny dude, he will get you into a fight.
0: Right.
1: Yes. Like, you'll be walking around. Like, I've been around skinny dudes where it's like, wait, why'd you just shoulder check that dude?
0: Right.
1: You know? But that's a part of it. I think coming in, A, it's not even to me just cue him trying to prove how tough he was. He's coming from the line of David Robinson and Tim Duncan, two of the greatest bigs of all time. You're next. I'm going to show everybody that this is my team, and maybe this is my NBA. Mm-hmm. And I think he overdid it a lot, but he also crossed some lines. I mean, what he did to Naz Reid, that was vicious.
0: That, to me, was the worst of all of them, right? I mean, giving the big face to Jalen Brunson and throwing him down, that was bad, and he should have been called for that. I think that the league turned the other way. I honestly do, because it was the NBA Finals, and they didn't want to have that big player not out there, and then all of a sudden, well, that's why the Knicks won.
1: But now he's going into next season.
0: Right.
1: And everything's going to be scrutinized.
0: Yep.
1: Everything will be magnified. We're going to be watching Wimby to see the greatness. We're going to watch Wimby to see if we're watching maybe the next Kareem or Wilt or one of those great big men. We're also going to be watching him to say, man, is this dude going to do something dirty again?
0: Mm-hmm.
1: But he brought it on to himself. So I don't feel sorry for Wimby.
0: No, not at all.
1: This is what he is. So I went to Vegas when he first came to the United States, that first game against Scoot Henderson's team, the G League Ignite team.
0: Yep.
1: And I went to his practice, and LeBron had tweeted about him after he had this big game. And I walked up to him and I said, Wimby, man, what's it like knowing LeBron James just tweeted about you and is talking about you? And he was like, man, you know, it's no big deal.
0: Mm-hmm.
1: Right? Like, even then, Q, he was kind of a dude who was like, I really don't care about anyone else.
0: Right.
1: I'm here to prove I'm the man.
0: Right.
1: He's always had that makeup and that demeanor and that confidence. But I also think people see him as a guy who's a sore loser. And I don't know how he shakes that, because he was a sore loser in these playoffs.
0: I think that you hit it on the head when you said, I don't think he knows how to lose yet.
1: Yeah.
0: I don't. And kind of going back to even, you know, in the series against OKC and, you know, his battles that he had with Chet, even though he won those battles, they went back and showed videos of him playing against Chet and him. Yeah. Throwing a temper tantrum, basically, after, you know, he fouled out of a game and him on the sideline. And look, I of all people appreciate passion. Mm-hmm. I do, right? I'm one of the most fired up guys that I'll ever know, right? Yeah. That's the world that I live in, is fired up and passionate. But there's also a line that you can cross where it's almost, okay, it's overkill. And now it's become annoying, and now it's become, like you said, it feels like a sore loser. And so I don't think he's going to be able to shake that personality or that trait off. It's just going to have to be who he is. So instead of being, you know, the face of the league and, oh, man, he's the guy that we all want to root for, all of a sudden it's the guy that you're watching and you might be rooting against. But the key is, Myron, you're still watching him.
1: Oh, you have to.
0: Yep.
1: You know, he is the guy.
0: Mm-hmm.
1: And to me, because of where he's from, he's also bringing an international spotlight now to the NBA, a bigger spotlight. But I just wonder, because I think you really said something important. The passion is incredible. We haven't seen a guy this age, at this stage, who legitimately may cry in a regular season game.
0: Mm-hmm.
1: Just the love he has for the game, how much he hates to lose. At the same time, the vets and the legends will tell you, you got to be able to check some of that. Not change who you are.
0: Right.
1: Still be passionate. I think he still should be allowed to show his emotions.
0: Mm-hmm.
1: But some of those emotions are, I'm going to elbow Naz Reid in the head.
0: Right.
1: Because I'm upset about the way the game is going. I'm going to try to stomp on OG Anunoby's foot because I don't like the way the game is going. Because there's a lot of that, too.
0: Mm-hmm.
1: And I think he's got to find some level of balance if he's ever going to get to a place where he can be in these moments, act like the face of the league, and not act like an immature young player that he has been, I think, in these last couple weeks.
0: Yeah, I just kind of feel like it got to him, right? Everything got to him, and you know, he heard what he was or what he wasn't. You know, could he deliver the Spurs to a championship? Could he knock off the Knicks? You know, and then getting, you know, these guys getting physical with him, I think he wanted to show that physicality back and that he had arrived. There was a lot that was going on, and, you know, it just kind of showed where he's at right now at his stage of his development. right? I mean, you could be grown man in your body type. You can be grown man in the way that you play. But between the ears, you might not quite be where you need to be. And that's still part of the development of Wemby.
1: It is cute. And, you know, I think the second Urban has robbed us of some of those locker room guys, the Udonis Haslams of the world. You don't see them right. as much because teams don't want to pay them. They want to go get a two-way contract guy or some second-round pick. Wemby needs that. Like, Wemby needs a vet. And I know Harrison Barnes is a vet. I'm not talking about those guys.
0: Right.
1: He needs a dude who can pull him aside and say, hey, 22-year-old, you got to chill.
0: Right.
1: Like, hey, man, I've been here before. I understand you're passionate. You can't go there.
0: Right.
1: And I hope, as much as we're talking about De'Aaron Fox's future and do they make some big trade to get a Jaylen Brown, the Spurs need some dudes who can get to Wemby, because I think that was a part of it too, Q. When he would have these moments, it felt like no one in the organization could really reach him.
0: Right.
1: And he's got to get somebody in that locker room next to him that he respects and that he'll listen to when things go to 150 in a 100-mile-an-hour zone.
0: Well, when you saw him on the bench, you know, with the players huddled around him, who was doing the barking? It was him.
1: Exactly.
0: He was barking at them. When you saw him in the tunnel before the game, who was doing the barking? It was him. Nobody else was leading the charge. Nobody else was saying, hey, we go as I go. Yes, you're the face of this team. You're the superstar, but this is how we're going to get over the hump. So I think you're absolutely right. Somebody needs that guy. But right now, he went from being the hero to the villain really quickly, yeah. right? Still a hell of a player, still a guy that we're all going to watch. But I think a lot of folks are starting to really get to know Wemby, and what they're seeing and what they saw isn't something that they necessarily thought that they were going to be in line for, but that's kind of what it is. So he's going to have to grow. He's going to have to continue to grow. His head coach is going to have to continue to grow, and the players around him are also going to have to do the same thing. He's Myron Metcalf. I'm Q Myers. It's game night here on ESPN Radio. Coming up next, top draft prospect, Derek Peterson. Is he making the right decision ahead of the draft? Myron Metcalf is our expert. We ask him next on Game Night on ESPN Radio on the all-new ESPN app.
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0: This is the only headline that you need at this stage of the game, Myron. Messi, are you serious? ESPN.com just tweeted that out. That's the headline. Yeah. Messi nets his first World Cup hat trick for the most goals in men's World Cup history. Argentina's up 3-0 over Algeria, 85th minute. But every time I look away, you tell me, oh, by the way, Messi just scored again.
1: I mean, every time I look up, you know, like I don't know enough about how soccer works, but like, how is he still scoring?
0: Right.
1: They're trying to stop him, but they can't. And as big as LeBron is and MJ is and Tom Brady and Mahomes, we have some gigantic athletes in this country. This is a different level. Like, the whole world is watching this. He might be the most famous athlete in the world, and you see the passion of these fans. They are getting, if you're in this match and you're a Messi fan, it's a dream come true if you're sitting there right now.
0: Wild, wild. Just a hat trick for Messi. They're up 3-0. It's the 86th minute, and, well, he's still got time to do some more. He's got time to do some more damage. It's pretty incredible. So I'm going to look away for 2 seconds, which means he'll probably score again, yeah. And we'll be talking about it sooner rather than later. It's game night here on ESPN Radio on the ESPN app, SiriusXM Channel 80, and tune in. We are presented by Progressive Insurance. He's Myron Metcalf. I'm Q Myers. And, Myron, we got this big NBA draft coming up, and Darren Peterson is one of those guys, the young man from Kansas. There's so many questions around him, but he's deciding that he's only going to work out for Washington. Is that the right decision? Is he making the right moves?
1: Now, listen, there's a world where maybe he's been given a guarantee at number one. Uh-huh. You know, we don't know. I always think a player in this position, however, should work out for the top teams in the draft, just because, Q, you don't know what's going to happen.
0: Right.
1: Trades happen. Down the road, maybe you end up with another organization. I just think it's good business to work out with these other teams, even if you have your heart set on being in a particular place.
0: Well, the other thing, Myron, is especially a guy like him that comes into this draft with so many questions about his availability. He wasn't even available at Kansas. His teammates didn't seem like that they were even excited when he was available, because he just kind of seemed like, maybe aloof is the right word. He just seemed like he kind of was, you know, maybe out there on his own and wasn't really a part of the team.
1: I think that's still my biggest question about Darren Peterson. I mean, having covered him is just how will he connect with an NBA locker room?
0: Right.
1: And, again, unless Washington picks you number one and you have a guarantee, and even if they do, Q, I still think that's going to be his biggest adjustment. He's one of the most remarkable scorers at the collegiate level that I've seen in my career, and I've been covering college basketball for 20 years.
0: Right.
1: He's the most efficient scorer since Kevin Durant at that level, when he's on.
0: Right.
1: But you also got to be a guy who can connect with other people in the locker room. And guess what? You might not get 25 shots a game at the next level. So it to me, if you're an NBA exec and you're those other teams, you're more inclined to stay away from Darren Peterson, I think, if he's saying I'm only doing it this way. Because I still need to know, if I'm an NBA executive, how does he help the locker room? Like, how does he come into a locker room and connect with everybody when I just don't think that's his style?
0: Right. I feel like if he goes and works out and he sits down and he talks with teams, multiple teams, that just sends a message that he's a part of the whole product, the whole process, right? It's not just, it's my way or the highway. I'm going to do things my way, because that's who you think you're going to get in the locker room. Wait a minute, this guy's not even willing to come and work out for us? What if we're about to put together a big blockbuster trade? Well, you know what I mean? Like, you just don't know. Regardless of who says that they're going to go draft you number one overall, if that's what he's been told, to me it just doesn't make any sense. The willingness to go and work out for other teams and show up, especially sit down when there's so many questions around you as a person, and what drives you and what pushes you, to me, that carries a lot of weight, and he's not going to go do that.
1: Yeah, I mean, I told you this before the show. I think if you pick Darren Peterson from a talent standpoint, he's a number one talent.
0: Right.
1: Like, there's no doubt about it. I think AJ DeBonta should be number one. But Darren Peterson is certainly at that level. Like, I don't think you have a bad option between DeBonta, Peterson, and Boozer, whatever order you want to pick. Mm-hmm. But I think he is probably the most NBA-ready of the group. I think you're getting a guy who, from a basketball maturity standpoint, is closer to a 25- or 26-year-old when he's out there. In terms of a social maturity, in terms of all the other elements, I think you're getting a guy who's much younger than that.
0: Right.
1: And I think that to me is going to be the challenge of Darren Peterson. If he says, I'm only doing it this way, that was the issue at Kansas.
0: Right.
1: Those were the concerns at Kansas. Wait a minute. Who's saying you're not coming into the game? Mm-hmm. Who's taking you out of the game? What's the plan here? What's the system? You know, you just check out, you're playing against Arizona. Just before the game, you say, I can't go. Like, is that going to be something that happens at the next level? I think you have to give NBA execs a chance to ask you that question if you're Darren Peterson. And instead, it looks like he's doing what people were concerned about him doing at the collegiate level, kind of putting himself in his own little box and not letting anybody in. And if you're an NBA executive, how does that help or potentially harm your franchise if that's your best player?
0: How dangerous of an approach is this when this is not a one-guy draft? This is not a Wemby draft. This is not a LeBron draft where, you know, that's obviously the number one overall guy. This is a draft that's pretty stinking deep.
1: Yeah, I mean, it doesn't make a lot of sense to me.
0: Right.
1: There are four guys I take over Peterson right now.
0: That's my point. Like, you know what I mean? Like, okay, you think that you're number one overall. You have your heart set on going number one overall. But you have a really good draft class here that any exec can make a decision of, you know what, we're actually going to take him because he fits what we want to do. And by the way, he's a good, again, locker room guy and culture guy.
1: Yeah, and listen, maybe you come out and you're Darren Peterson again. Maybe you have a lock. Maybe you have a guarantee from Washington. That is a very strong possibility, I think. Maybe that's why he's doing it. But there's also a world where maybe you come out and you don't get drafted by them. Or even if you do, and you get off to a rocky start. You're not the player you thought you'd be. And instead of being a just add water kind of prospect, it takes you a year or two to get the feel of the game. He didn't play a ton of basketball last year. So maybe he needs that time on the court. And if that's the case, and you need that support, and you're not this prodigy, you're going to have to make sure people like you.
0: Right.
1: You have to make sure you're connected with people. You're going to have to make sure that people see and go, man, that's the dude I ride with, even if he's struggling. And I just don't think Darren Peterson is planning for that part of it. And you and IQ have seen how many great players come into this draft over the years.
0: Yep.
1: And they were talented.
0: Yep.
1: And they could score. And they could make plays. And we thought they had the future as a franchise player. And it didn't work out that way. And it's not that they were out of the league because they weren't talented. It was because no one wanted to deal with a guy who wasn't as talented as he thought he was, but also didn't know how to relate to the team. And that's the danger of Darren Peterson by not working out with other teams and saying, I'm doing it this way and no other way.
0: Yeah, he should be working out with a lot of teams. I mean, he should be so busy just working. And again, observation. Teams will observe. Even if you're not working out with them, they'll observe what you're doing. Oh, he's meeting with everyone. He's answering the questions. This is really a good young man. I get what he was going through. Okay, you know what I mean? Like, you could change the whole narrative around you, but you literally have to change that narrative around you. And it doesn't seem like he's willing to do that. Again, like you said, it's my way. This is how I'm going to do it. And that's what got him in trouble to begin with. Coming up next, how many teams should be interested in Brendan Sorsby? We'll discuss that next on Game Night on ESPN Radio, the ESPN app, SiriusXM Channel 80, and tune in.
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0: West Virginia rolls past Troy. I'm Q Myers. West Virginia dominated Troy in elimination game at the Men's College World Series in Omaha. The Mountaineers pits a 12-0 shutout. With that victory, West Virginia advanced to the Men's College World Series semifinals while ending the Trojans' historic first trip to the College World Series. West Virginia will now advance to take on North Carolina. And currently got a really good one going on between Georgia and Texas. Georgia has a 2-0 lead on Texas at the top of the ninth. Longhorn pitcher Luke Harrison was great early on. 5 2/3 innings, had 11 strikeouts, only allowed 2 hits and 1 run. The 1 run came on an RBI double that put UG up in the 5th. They added another one in the top of the 7th and currently are up 2-0 in the top of the 9th. In the NFL, Saints defensive end Cameron Jordan will end his career in New Orleans after signing a 1-year deal during the team's minicamp on Tuesday. It's his 16th season in the league and likely his last, according to a video he posted on social media that highlighted his return. The end of the video had the tagline, "One final season." Think about this. 132 official sacks. That's a team record. The stat since the stat became official in 82. He ranks first in franchise history with 175 tackles for loss, fourth in pass deflections, fifth in forced fumbles, and 10th in fumble recoveries. Cameron Jordan has done it all for the New Orleans Saints. For more scores and analysis, check out ESPN.com and all new ESPN app. Coming up, more game night with Myron Metcalf and me, Q Myers, here on ESPN Radio, the all new ESPN app.
14: 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Plus, I'll tell you which team should consider taking him. It's Unsportsmanlike, 6 a.m. Eastern, right here on ESPN Radio, ESPN2, and ESPNU.
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0: And it just went final between Argentina and Algeria. Messi 3, Algeria 0, a.k.a. Argentina 3, Algeria 0. Just a fantastic performance from Messi, and there's a reason why everyone loves to check him out and what he does, because, again, out there on the pitch, he is just the great one. He is one of the GOATs. There's no doubt about that. It's game night here on ESPN Radio and the all-new ESPN app. SiriusXM Channel 80 and TuneIn were presented by Progressive Insurance alongside Meyer Metcalf. I'm Q Myers, joining us now to talk all things NFL as the ESPN NFL senior writer, Bill Barnwell. And Bill, thanks so much for your time. Appreciate you. I did want to get into this Brandon Sorsby conversation and the fact that he's taken his talents to the NFL supplemental drafts. How many teams do you think should realistically be interested in Sorsby?
16: It all depends on the price, right? You know, I think there are going to be some teams who say, yeah, we're just not going to have this guy in the building. It just sets a bad precedent. But, I mean, talent speaks, unfortunately, perhaps when it comes to the NFL and quarterbacks especially speak. This is a guy who, you know, according to some people, could have been a first-round pick had he come out in this year's draft, projected maybe to be a first-round pick in next year's draft. With a good season in school. And so I do think you're going to see teams, maybe not at the first round level, but if you get to the third round or the fourth round, we're kind of thinking about bidding in that range. I do think you're going to see some teams go out and say, yeah, we think this is a guy where, you know, the risk is worth the reward potentially.
0: What do you think about, I don't know, the kind of feeling in the locker room with the team? Like, how thoroughly do they have to vet this guy before they feel comfortable with making a move for him?
16: I mean, nothing about this is going to make a team feel good, right? You know, this is not just a situation where a guy made a bet here or there. Like I think about Calvin Ridley, for example, you know, where he got caught making kind of a stray bet and that led to, significant suspension. There are hundreds and hundreds, if not thousands of bets here for Sorsby across multiple sports, extended periods of time on his own team. I mean, it's going to take a locker room that's already pretty well entrenched. You know, we have seen in the past, the Lions, I think, are a good example, other teams as well, where it's not just been one guy got suspended for betting on the building. It's multiple guys. And so I think in your locker room that has a very strong existing culture with leaders, they're going to say, hey, listen, like, you know, past is the past. Put your head down, prove yourself. You know, don't make those mistakes. But at the end of the day, obviously, it's going to come down to the individual and what the decisions he makes.
0: Bill Barnwell, ESPN NFL senior writer with us here on Game Night on ESPN Radio on the ESPN app. Do you think it makes sense for a team like the Steelers who have Aaron Rodgers, don't have a whole lot behind them, but could give him the luxury of allowing a Sorsby to sit behind him and kind of learn for a year?
16: Steelers are the first team that comes to mind for me. I know Drew Aller's there. I know Will Howard's there. You know, some young guys for the Steelers obviously want to see develop, but Pittsburgh's in a situation now where they don't, are not going to be in position to take a quarterback in the top half of the first round. They're not tanking. They're not rebuilding. They're just good enough to be competitive, win a playoff spot, and not get any further, obviously. So it's really hard to find a quarterback in that 16 to 24 range. You might get lucky, that might fall through, but it's rare to see quarterbacks who are elite prospects fall into that range. And so if their strategy is going to be, hey, let's try to take shots in the third round, fourth round, fifth round, let's trade for Justin Fields, let's take a shot on some cheap veterans. Nothing wrong with that, but Sorsby fits right into that strategy of, hey, maybe we get lucky and we unlock something here. And like you said, does not have to play immediately. Even if Aaron Rodgers is not playable this year, even if he takes a step backwards, it could be Drew Aller who steps in first before Sorsby kind of gets his feet wet at the NFL level. I throw another team out there that's been very comfortable taking shots on quarterbacks in the past, Philadelphia Eagles, where Howie Roseman always has extra picks to work with. We saw a few years ago, of course, very famously, they drafted Jalen Hurts in the second round when they had Carson Wentz on the roster. Didn't seem like they needed a quarterback. Well, that move turned out to be spectacular for the Philadelphia Eagles in the long run. I do think it's like the Eagles would say, hey, listen, like this is an opportunity to get a guy we might not have access to in the first round. We can add a guy maybe to the back of our roster. He doesn't need to start. He can sit there for a year or two, and maybe in the long term, see if he's our guy. So I think a lot of teams with veteran quarterbacks, guys who are entrenched starters, might say, hey, at the third round, fourth round price, maybe a guy like Sorsby is worth a shot to be maybe our long-term backup and potential, you know, starter a couple of years down the line.
0: I know that it's almost impossible to figure out what the NFL is going to do and what kind of decisions they're going to make, but we've seen situations like this before in the past, and we've seen the NFL suspend players coming from college to the NFL. Do you think there's any chance that Sorsby could be in line for a suspension as well?
16: I do think so. Obviously, you know, the most recent appeal for him at the college level had reduced his sort of penalty down to 2 games. I think the NFL has to kind of set a precedent here, right? Because you don't want to be in a situation where you see college players who say, hey, I want to get out of school. I want to be in the supplemental draft. I'm just going to bet my way into the NFL, you know, take a short suspension and then kind of be good to go. I don't think that's a precedent the NFL wants to set. So I wouldn't be shocked if we saw something more substantial. And from Sorsby's side, like, you know, I don't think there's going to be too much of a push to go against that. If the NFL, you know, lets him in the league, if he is on a team he feels good about, and the NFL says, hey, you know, you're going to be sitting your first year anyway, most likely, suspend you for 4-6 games. I wouldn't be shocked if kind of all sides said that might be a good way to go about this.
0: Bill Barnwell, ESPN NFL senior writer with us here on Game Night on ESPN Radio on the all-new ESPN app. You've got a piece out right now on ESPN.com. 2026 NFL contracts next to get a big deal at every position. We saw Mahomes reset the market once again. What does that do for a guy like Lamar Jackson, who we know right around the corner is going to be looking for that contract extension as well?
16: You know, you just send Patrick Mahomes a fruit basket, maybe some snacks. They just say, thank you, Patrick. You just made me a couple million dollars at the bare minimum per season, if not more. I mean, this quarterback market has been pretty stagnant since Dak Prescott signed his deal at $60 million a year a couple of years ago. Josh Allen didn't go over 60. Brock Purdy didn't go over 60. So Mahomes going over 60 on the course of this extension really does make life easier for Lamar Jackson, because maybe in the past, without a Mahomes extension, maybe you'll be looking at 62, 63. Now, he could ask for 65, 66, say, hey, listen, gotta pay me more than the top guy in the market. I'm a two-time MVP, a future Hall of Famer. Gotta make me the highest paid player in football, and it can't be by a dollar or two when we're talking about $60+ million a year. So I think it's going to make Lamar a little more money in the long run. I don't think it's going to be the difference between him, you know, holding out, not holding out. I think he's going to get paid in the long run, and it's going to be fine for the Ravens, but it's going to add up. You know, every time a guy signs at the top of the market, the player after him, who's at the same level or pretty close, is going to get paid as well.
0: Jaxon Smith-Njigba, right now, $42.2 million is what he averages a year with his new contract, so that's top of the market. What does that do for a guy like Puka Nacua, who I'm sure there's still a few questions there in L.A. with the Rams, especially after him having to go to rehab and come out of it, you know, with the situation that he had now back with the team?
16: Yeah, obviously the off-field stuff with Nacua, I think, has slowed that process down. You know, the Rams have been a very aggressive team in terms of signing players to extensions. You saw, they traded for Trent McDuffie. He had an extension before Puka Nacua, who's been in the building and a very talented and successful player for them over their first three seasons. But remember, Q, Puka Nacua was not a first-round pick. He was a day-three pick. And when you're a day-three pick, there's no fifth-year option. So when the Seahawks signed JSN, he still had his fourth year of his rookie deal and a fifth-year option away from being, you know, potential free agent. Puka Nacua is a free agent next year. Mm-hmm. And the Rams have a lot of guys coming up for contracts. Kobe Turner's coming up. Byron Young's coming up. Puka is coming up. And so Rams are very incentivized to get this done. So I know you want to hold the fort. You kind of want to say, hey, listen, let's see what Puka can do, you know, what he's like on the field after, you know, like you said, sort of an uneven, kind of worrisome offseason. But just think the Rams are kind of in a position where with Matthew Stafford, with the Myles Garrett trade, they're all in. They're going to have to pay their best player.
0: What about the wide receiver in Dallas that's got the franchise tag right now, George Pickens? He's arrived at mandatory minicamp. He signed the deal, so of course he had to show up. But how do you think they play this out when Jerry and company have said that they're going to have him play on the franchise tag this year?
16: That's sort of like, you know, it makes sense for the Dallas Cowboys. They have the leverage here right now. George Pickens, he's had 1 year playing at this level. I think that's a product of being with a better quarterback and playing in a, you know, a more pass-heavy offense than the offense that the Steelers are running with him. I think he's a great player. But this is a guy who we were sitting here last year saying, yeah, I don't know if he's even going to last the season in Dallas, given his personality, given his temperament. I think he's proven he was a great player last year. By all accounts, a very good teammate. There were no real issues there. And so I think he has to kind of prove it to the Cowboys and the rest of the NFL and say, hey, listen, I did this once. I can do it again. So if he does, I think he's going to be in great shape.
0: Do you think that they'll pay him if he does do it again, or do you think that he'll end up having to get paid from someone else? Maybe they trade him.
16: I think someone else is going to pay him, whether it be a second franchise tag in a trade or, you know, a free agent signing. I just think the Cowboys have so much money signing to their top guys. Dak at 60. CeeDee Lamb's one of the highest paid players in the league. You're going to see Quinnen Williams get a massive extension after what the Cowboys traded for him.

0: 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What are they willing to give up for him? Let us know your thoughts. 888-SAY-ESPN, 888-729-3776. He's taking his talent to the NFL supplemental draft. What are your thoughts? 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
7: 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Cam Jordan's back. 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

another night has been about Texas Tech quarterback Brennan Soresby, who never really got a chance to be the Texas Tech quarterback. He's now taking his talents to the NFL supplemental draft, had to declare that before next week. And now he sits and waits for the NFL to approve him, which I'm sure that they will, but I'm not sure what team is going to be interested in him and what they're interested in giving up to acquire his talents when he's a guy that has been, you know, guilty of sports betting. And it's not something that had to be investigated. It's something that he admitted himself. So what is a team willing to give up? Is a team willing to bring him in to their organization is the question we asked here on Game Night on ESPN Radio on the ESPN app. SiriusXM Channel 80 and TuneIn. 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He's Myron Metcalf. I'm Q Myers. And Myron, we've had a lot of conversations back and forth about Soresby. We spoke with Bill Barnwell just a few minutes ago.

0: about Sorsby. And, you know, it's just a lot of questions on who is willing to take a shot and what they're willing to give up when it comes to this quarterback.
1: Yeah, and I guess, you know, the ideas are kind of all over the place, but I'm still having a hard time understanding why you take the risk. Mm-hmm. If you're an NFL team, why you're going to bring that kind of a distraction onto your franchise going into next season, going into training camp, when NFL teams spend millions just to avoid every distraction possible. They will cut players. They will trade players. They will do everything they have to do to make sure that there aren't a bunch of distractions. Q, I don't know how you stop this from being a distraction if you sign them.
0: Yeah, I don't know either. It's blown my mind from the minute that this has become a story. Even while it looked like he was still going to have a chance to play college football, I just wondered how in the world that's going to be possible. But you mentioned the risk and worth the risk. Dominic Foxworth, NFL analyst on GetUp, talked about the risk with Sorsby.
2: If you get him for a second, third, if you get him for a first round pick, then it's a steal. Like if he turns out to be a franchise quarterback, which a lot of people think he is, or at least shows the potential to have that you can build a program around him, it's worth it. Like it's franchise defining players, like quarterbacks with this type of talent. So I think we run the risk of underselling how big a deal this is and how much of an opportunity this may be for other teams. And I understand we have to keep in mind that he is going to be probably penalized and that the gambling stuff is huge as far as leading a team and being connected to a team in the NFL. That's huge. I don't want to underplay it, but we know that talent wins all, especially at that position. So it's a big, big deal, especially with teams who have multiple draft picks in the first round next year or teams who think they're going to be too good to be near the top of the draft. Like they could take a shot at a guy and it could be worth the risk.
0: I don't know about a first round pick. I mean, he made it sound like that's you're getting a steal if you go and take the chance to get this guy and you give up a first round pick. If I'm a team, I'm not giving up anything better than a fourth round pick, and I'm even like pushing myself to give up a fourth round pick.
1: I just think we use the phrase franchise quarterback too loosely. Mm-hmm. You know, like I don't know how many franchise quarterbacks there are in the NFL right now. There's a bunch of good quarterbacks,
0: yeah,
1: who've managed to play their way into a comfortable spot. But they could lose that spot in a year. So now you're bringing in a guy who, yes, good quarterback, but we shouldn't pretend like this is a guy who threw for 5,000 yards. There wasn't like a Jaden Daniels, Joe Burrow season from this guy. He's a good prospect. And maybe he will turn out to be a good quarterback the next level. But you can't just dismiss all the other stuff. Q, I would be concerned if I'm an NFL team and you bring him in. Do the guys in the locker room still respect you as an organization?
0: Right.
1: Like this is an individual who, if he had done the things that he did in college in the NFL, he'd never be allowed to play again. And yet you're bringing him in. It just doesn't feel to me that it's worth the distraction. Because I assure you, if you sign Brendan Sorsby, there's going to be a whole bunch of people coming to all your press conferences, all of your training camp availability. There are going to be a whole bunch of people hovering around your franchise queue that wouldn't otherwise be there just to ask you about him. Are you ready for that as a team? Are your players ready for that? Those are the questions you have to answer.
0: I mean, he's got, you know, ability with his legs, right? He ran for 9 touchdowns last season. You know, he only threw 5 interceptions at 27 touchdown passes, 2,800 yards. So I could see the appeal. I've said it many times. I said, I don't know if the juice is worth the squeeze for every reason that you just mentioned. Like I could sit here and throw what he's done and how well he's done at the collegiate level and what that can do and maybe translate to the NFL. But Myron, I'm in Vegas. I cover the Raiders. They just drafted a guy that went undefeated in college football, won the Heisman and a national championship. And there's questions of, can he be a franchise quarterback?
1: Yeah.
0: You know what I mean? And,
1: yeah.
0: And he's squeaky clean. There ain't nothing you got to worry about when it comes to Fernando Mendoza. And everyone keeps saying, yeah, but you have to show me. We don't know. Yeah, it looks good. It sounds good. We all think he's going to be really good. But until you actually see it, you don't know. So I don't know how people could just fast track and say, oh, he's going to be really good in the NFL. Because who knows what's going to happen when you translate from college to the league?
1: Yeah, no, you don't know. You're guessing. Maybe you're hopeful. But you don't know for certain. And listen, Texas Tech went to the court system. And they find a way to put him on the field, get him eligible to compete through a bunch of court injunctions and legal moves. And they eventually said no. And I know Brendan Sorsby said that he decided he wasn't going to play college. Let's be honest, Q. Texas Tech ultimately realized, wait a minute. Our league is going to be against us if we do that. You can't take that risk. So Texas Tech made that move. and now you're an NFL team and you're like, ah, no big deal. The thing about Brendan Sorsby is I think there are two things that are the worst things that you can do in terms of affecting a game.
0: Mm-hmm.
1: Gambling and steroids.
0: Right.
1: And to put a guy out there, you are going to bring a cloud of suspicion onto your organization where every single play, every single busted play, every single weird move, every single tough loss, there's going to be a whole bunch of people going, why did that happen like that? Why did he throw it that way? And I think that's the thing that an NFL team just shouldn't put themselves in a position to have to deal with.
0: I mean, it feels like it's magnitude times, you know, 100 when it's the quarterback, yep. Right? I mean, we could look at a wide receiver like a Calvin Ridley and say, okay, that was bad enough. And, you know, he was suspended for a year for that. But that was the wide receiver position. The ball doesn't necessarily have to come his way. The ball might not necessarily ever go his way, right? That's one. And he was out when he was doing that, right? I mean, he wasn't, you know, playing. He was injured. But there's no excuse, right? I mean, the NFL makes it very much known that you're not allowed to do this. You're not allowed to go to a sports book. You're not allowed to be gambling on premises, on site. You're not allowed to even be in the parking lot and be on your sports book app. Like, none of that. Basically, you just can't do that. And that's going to be a question. And then on top of that, you combine the fact that you're a quarterback, the guy who touches the ball on every single play, and you're expected to be you said it before, the face of the franchise. The face of the franchise is coming with a bunch of questions. That is going to be a tough pill to swallow for any organization.
1: Yeah, and again, just the constant questions. Like, you can't control people asking questions about Brendan Sorsby. And an NFL team is going to do it. I guarantee it. If they sign him, they're going to tell all the media, hey, don't ask him about this. You know what we're going to do? We're going to ask him about it. And not just him, Q. We're going to ask all your rookies about it. We're going to ask all your vets about it. We're going to ask your front office guys about it. Every single Sunday, Q, we're going to say, hey, this guy's a history of gambling, and now there are people who wonder if the outcome of this game was impacted by that. You can't run from that if you sign him. That's what you are welcoming into your organization. That's the storyline of your team. That's the thing that everybody's going to focus on, and it'll be your fault. I just don't know why NFL teams that spend so much money, invest so many resources into avoiding distraction, would invite this one into their locker room.
0: And on top of that, it doesn't do him any favors.
1: Zero.
0: You know what I mean? I mean, like, yeah, he's going to the league. He gets to play with the game that he wants to play. But he's also, that attention is going to be on him, not for what he's doing on the field in a positive way, but what he's done in the past.
1: Exactly.
0: So that's not going to do him any favors. And you want to talk about, you know, the stress and the, you know, just the anxiety and everything that comes with that. That doesn't help him out. And oh, by the way, he's a young guy trying to learn the NFL game.
1: It's a lot.
0: It's hard enough when you're trying to, when you're squeaky clean. It's hard enough when you're Fernando Mendoza just to learn the mechanics of playing quarterback in the NFL, let alone having this heavy weight on your shoulders as well.
1: Every single game, that's what you're going to have to deal with if you sign him.
0: Again, I say it all the time. I don't root for anyone to fail. I don't root for anyone not to have a job. Teams are going to have to ask themselves, is the juice worth the squeeze? When it comes to Brendan Sorsby, he's Myron Metcalf. I'm Q Myers. Coming up next, we talk the Carolina Hurricanes as they won the Stanley Cup. It's the game night on ESPN Radio.
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0: West Virginia rolls Troy. I'm Q Myers. West Virginia dominated Troy in an elimination game at the 2026 Men's College World Series in Omaha. The Mountaineers secured a commanding 12-0 shutout. With the victory, West Virginia advanced to the Men's College World Series semifinals, and they ended the Trojans' historic first trip to the College World Series. Now West Virginia advances to take on North Carolina. And Georgia defeated Texas 2-0. Longhorn pitcher Luke Harrison, he was on fire early. Went 5 2/3 innings, struck out 11, only allowed 2 hits, but one was an RBI double to Trey Phelps to put UG up in the fifth. That proved to be the game-winning run. They scored another one in the seventh for good measures. Georgia will take on Oklahoma on Wednesday, a team that they lost to on Monday night. World Cup action, France beat Senegal 3-1. Mbappe scored 2 goals in that victory. Norway topped Iraq 4-1. And Argentina defeated Algeria 3-0. Messi not only became the first man to play a 6th World Series, but also scored all 3 goals for Argentina. The hat trick was Messi's 11th of his international career, but first at the World Cup. And he's now the oldest player to score 3 goals in a game at the tournament. Came off late in the second half to a rousing ovation from the crowd at Arrowhead Stadium. For more scores and analysis, check out ESPN.com and the all-new ESPN app. Coming up, more game night with Myron Metcalf and me, Q Myers, here on ESPN Radio and the all-new ESPN app.
15: Coming up on the Wednesday edition of Unsportsmanlike with Chris Canty, Michelle Smallman, and me, Evan Cohen, we'll continue to react to Brendan Sorsby's decision to enter the supplemental draft. Plus, I'll tell you which team should consider taking him. It's Unsportsmanlike, 6 a.m. Eastern, right here on ESPN Radio, ESPN 2, and ESPN U.
0: We'll get back to your calls. We'll get back to your tweets on Brendan Sorsby, and if there's a team out there or multiple teams out there that should be interested in him as he takes his talents to the NFL supplemental draft, and if they should be talented, what should they be willing to give up at 888-SAY-ESPN, 888-729-3776. Big Mike, I see you. Chance, I see you. We'll get to you here on game night on ESPN Radio on the ESPN app. We'll get to you after we talk to our guy, Greg Wyshynski, ESPN senior NHL writer. And Greg, thanks so much for your time. Definitely appreciate you. The Stanley Cup Finals is in the books. The Carolina Hurricanes are your champions. And Greg, I thought as a Vegas Golden Knight guy, I'm here in Las Vegas, and they won Game 4, but it took double overtime. They gave up a 4-0 lead in the third period. They did get a victory, but it just seemed like they didn't have any energy. They didn't have any juice following that Game 4 victory. What were your thoughts?
16: They had to go six games against Utah. They had to go six games against Anaheim. They got lucky with that sweep against a broken down Colorado team. But then you look over on the other side of the bracket, and Carolina's got two sweeps and a five-game series, including the longest break between two series that we've seen in 107 years in the NHL. So by the end of the Stanley Cup final, you saw a team that had its legs, that was as healthy as you could be at this point in the season, and you saw a Vegas team that not only was unable to kind of keep up with the with what the Hurricanes are doing defensively, but also was starting to really feel the injury bug. They lost William Karlsson, their second-best center, in Game 5. That severely impacted his line mate Mitch Marner, who only had one assist in the last three games of the final, despite being the playoffs' leading scorer. It kind of, the house of cards, to use a Vegas allegory, started to fall down a little bit towards the end of that series.
1: Greg, I want to watch. I don't know who's going to stream the series about the Golden Knights, but I feel like it's a drama in the making because John Tortorella is now not coming back. All of the changes that this franchise has endured. What's going on with the Knights and what's their future after losing the guy who just got them to the final?
16: Yeah, I'm with you, man. Give me the 8-part prestige TV series for the Golden Knights tomorrow, and I'm watching it. So Tortorella, it was an interesting case because obviously he comes in 8 games left in the regular season to kind of like give them a kick in the behind, which is what he did. And he did fine. I mean, I think he got a little bit outcoached in the Stanley Cup final by Rod Brind'Amour. In particular, they used to dominate the second period. They outscored him 9-1 in the second period in the first, I think 4 games of the series. And then in the last 2 games of the series, they got outscored in the second period 3-0. So one team was making adjustments, and I don't think Tortorella's team made enough of them. But, you know, to your point, the announcement comes out today officially that he's not going to be back as head coach. It seems like a very temporary situation. Tortorella never really talked about the idea of staying long-term there. So now they're in the want and need of a coach. It sounds like their minor league affiliate coach, Ryan Craig, could be the guy they call upon. I don't know if that is the right guy for the gig or if they should go shopping for somebody with a little bit more prestige. But then there's questions about the roster. Rasmus Anderson, a defenseman they traded for, who they have a handshake agreement with on a new contract extension, and based on the way he played in the playoffs, they might be looking to either let him walk as a free agent or flip him at some point because I didn't think he played all that well. And then, you know, they've got some other question marks around the lineup, too. It's going to be a real fascinating offseason for a team that honestly is never satisfied even when they win the Western Conference.
0: There's no doubt about that. Satisfaction is something that is not in their vocabulary. They don't know anything about that. I can tell you that firsthand. Again, Greg Wyshynski, ESPN senior NHL writer with us here on Game Night on ESPN Radio on the ESPN app. On the other side of things, when it comes to the Hurricanes, I mean, they were just a machine. It felt like every time the Golden Knights scored, Carolina scored two. What is it about this Hurricanes club and the way that they were able to handle their business?
16: Well, you nailed it, which is the big difference between this team and the teams that would kind of like top out in the conference final is they finally had those guys that could score big goals at big times. They've been chasing that type of player. In fact, they traded for a guy named Mikko Rantanen last year from Colorado who ended up not wanting to sign long term. So they immediately traded him after 13 games to the Dallas Stars as a deadline. And those two trades gave the Hurricanes almost all of the offense that made a difference in this playoff run. Taylor Hall, who scored the opening goal in Game 6, came over from Chicago in that Rantanen deal. Logan Stankoven, who was his center and led the team in goals, came over in that Rantanen deal. The money they freed up by not signing Rantanen went to Nick Ehlers, who had, I think it was at last count, 9 points in 6 games in the Cup final. So, you know, they couldn't get over the hump offensively. They couldn't score a big goal when they were losing close games against teams like the Florida Panthers, you know, in all these years that Brind'Amour has been the head coach. But finally they had enough offense. And like you said, it you know, the idea that the Carolina Hurricanes could, you know, score 3 goals in a matter of like a minute 30 in that one game is something you never expected from them. But ultimately it was their offense combined with that suffocating defense gave them the cup.
1: I'm here in Minnesota, and there are a lot of people who are excited about the future of the Minnesota Wild. I'm curious, Greg, who's a team where maybe they start the year next year and we don't necessarily believe they're a contender, but by the end of the season, they might be in a position to be a real threat to get to the Stanley Cup Finals?
16: Well, there's a couple of interesting ones that weren't invited to the playoff party. I mentioned the Florida Panthers before. Obviously, back-to-back Stanley Cup championships did not make the dance this year because of some big long-term injuries, including to their captain, Alexander Barkov, who didn't play a game this season. They're going to be rested and ready. So not exactly an off-the-radar team, but a team I expect is going to have a huge bounce back next season. I'm intrigued by the Utah Mammoth as well. That's a team that Vegas knocked off in the first round. That seems like the kind of young team that needed a little bit of a taste of the playoffs to understand what it takes to win. And they also have a lot of young assets they could trade this offseason to improve that roster, maybe take a big swing at somebody. And if they end up doing that, I think there's a lot of talent on that roster where we could be looking back at this brief appearance in the playoffs as a real formative one for Utah.
0: Greg, are you expecting the West to be better as far as overall record this upcoming season as opposed to what it was this year where the Golden Knights wouldn't even have made it into the playoffs if they were in the East?
16: I expect it should be. Like, I think Utah will be, again, like a better team. I think Anaheim will continue to improve as their young players learn a thing or two about playing defense. We're all waiting to see exactly what Edmonton pulls out of their hat as they count down the days until Connor McDavid can leave as a free agent. It's still a very challenging conference over in the Central. Obviously, Colorado is going to be fine once they get healthy. Minnesota, you mentioned, they're going to be good. Dallas continues to be good. There's a lot of talent out there and a lot of teams you have to challenge for. And I think that's, you know, one of the intriguing subplots of this playoff run for Vegas, as you guys know, is they fired their coach, Bruce Cassidy, and then they wouldn't let him interview with the Oilers. They're like, nah, he's still under contract and we're good, which is not the way things usually work in the NHL. And there's a reason for that, which is that they don't want to let an asset that could help our division rival, help out a division rival. And so they're within their rights, the NHL said, but it just goes to show you that the West is a dangerous place if you're the Vegas Golden Knights and you don't want to give anybody an advantage if you don't have to.
1: Greg, how much of a storyline will Connor McDavid's future be going into this season?
16: Oh, it is already. It's huge. I mean, like, he's got two more years left on his contract. Basically, the understanding is that he gave this team a window to win within these 2 years. And then last season, where obviously things didn't work out very well for them because he was basically on one leg by the end of the season. So there's a lot of intrigue about what Edmonton's going to do with their lineup. A lot of talk about them trading defenseman Darnell Nurse, who's been a mainstay on those McDavid teams for years, kind of underperforming in the playoffs, and he's requested a trade. But the real intrigue for the Oilers right now, as I mentioned, is the coaching position. After they struck out in trying to get Bruce Cassidy, they've been trying to figure out a way to sign Mike Babcock, who was the longtime coach of the Detroit Red Wings and Team Canada and the Toronto Maple Leafs. Problem being, though, is that the NHL is going to investigate this guy because he was accused of looking at players' phones last time he was trying to coach in this league with the Columbus Blue Jackets, ended up not coaching a single game for them, resigned in shame before the season. But because he resigned, the NHL didn't look into it then. They're going to look into it now, and we'll see what they come up with. But, you know, in such an important offseason for them to try to figure out what to do around McDavid and Leon Draisaitl to maximize this window, having this level of uncertainty about their coaching position is not good.
0: It's always some drama, right? It's the best reality show ever. It's called sports, Greg, as you know it. Well, Carolina, congratulations to them. They earned that Stanley Cup, and, well, we'll see what happens, you know, with the draft. We'll see what happens in free agency and how everything shakes out. Greg, great stuff as always, my man. Thanks so much for your time. We appreciate you here on Game Night.
16: Anytime. Thanks for having me.
0: Greg Wyshynski, ESPN senior NHL writer with us here on Game Night alongside Myron Metcalf. I'm Q Myers, 888-SAY-ESPN, 888-729-3776. Coming up next, we get your calls, Big Mike, Chance, and more. Brendan Sorsby, should teams be interested in him? 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
0: Brendan Sorsby, he's applying for the NFL supplemental draft. The team with one to give up the highest draft pick will be awarded him, but then give up that draft pick in the 2027 NFL draft. Should a team have interest, and what should they be willing to give up is the question that we ask at 888-SAY-ESPN, 888-729-3776. Alongside Myron Metcalf, I'm Q Myers. It's game night here on ESPN Radio on the ESPN app, SiriusXM Channel 80, and tune in. 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Let's go out to the great state of Texas, talk to our guy, Big Mike. Big Mike, welcome to game night. What you got for us?
24: Hey, what's up, Myers? Hey, how you doing?
0: Chilling.
24: What's up, Q? What's
0: chilling.
24: Up, Q? Hey, I'm going to tell you, let me just go ahead and tell you, man, there's no team should be interested in, but there will be two. But let me say this. If you are alcoholic and then you go to alcoholic, you know, rehab, and then you come out, you think the first job you should get is a bartender?
0: No, not
24: at all. How does that make sense?
0: Right. I
24: agree. That makes sense. So, you know, you got this guy, you know, bartender control all the alcohol. Quarterback can control all the plays. And he's an addiction, so I don't understand how that makes any sense. But I'm telling you, for two teams, Cleveland Browns, it didn't make sense with Deshaun Watson and the Jets. They're another franchise that really don't make any sense. So it might be. I don't know. So, yeah. I don't know, man. What do y'all say?
0: Hey, Big Mike, good, really good call. And that's the thing about it. And again, not to make light of the subject, but, you know, if you're addicted to anything, you're always addicted to that. It's an everyday fight. Right? An everyday fight. Even if you go to rehab and you come out and you feel good about yourself and

0: you're on the straight and narrow. You could be on the straight and narrow 5, 6, 7 years, and still it's an everyday fight. That's why everyone that goes through something and gives something up and maybe goes through some kind of rehab, they celebrate 1 year, like, sober, like Big Mike is talking about, 2 years sober, 3 years, because that's a big deal.
1: Yeah.
0: And that's something that they have to fight every day. And that's why this isn't as easy as just, hey, man, I got a problem gambling. I'm going to go to rehab and, oh, I'm good now. It doesn't work like that.
1: Yeah, you know, and I think to that point, too, Q, why does he have to play football?
0: Mm-hmm.
1: Like, there are a lot of times young athletes, young people in general get into situations like this, and we don't say, man, how do we get them back to where they were before?
0: Right.
1: Like, only in sports do we say we got to get them right back to the place where they played before all this happened. But why is that the number one concern? I just think he's in the middle of something that's only going to add to whatever pressure he's already feeling. There's pressure on every quarterback at the NFL level. Young quarterbacks face more of it than anybody else, any Absolutely. Of the other rookies. You add this element of it and the scrutiny and people questioning the integrity of his behaviors, of the organization that signs him. Q, I just don't know why an NFL team would bring that on, would add that to their plate.
0: And what's worse is the young man probably just wants to play ball. You know what sure. I mean? Like, just wants to play ball and doesn't want all the extra added hoopla that's going to go on around him. The problem is, Myron, that extra hoopla is going to come along with it. There's no avoiding it. There's no way. Can you imagine him on the road? What's the crowd going to be chanting on 3rd and 18?
1: Yeah. Well, and you know, if something goes wrong in the game.
0: Yeah.
1: If there's something fishy in the game, I think that's the thing where you are going to have to constantly defend him.
0: Mm-hmm.
1: You're going to have to constantly say, this guy's good. Like, it's going to be something that happens and becomes a storyline.
0: Mm-hmm.
1: And now, again, your teammates are being asked about it, and it just becomes the theme of the season. I don't think Brendan Sorensby's worth all that.
0: Right. And, you know, to Big Mike's point, he was saying maybe the Browns, maybe the Jets. I think that there's a chance, and obviously we don't know what the season is going to hold for those two teams, but I don't think that they're projected to be a great team. So they probably will just go with what they have right now and feel comfortable going into the 2027 draft that's supposed to be loaded with quarterbacks, have all their draft capital, have the pick of the litter of who they want to select, and not have all the extra baggage to go along with it.
1: Yeah, because like at the end of the day, is this guy coming in and automatically changing your franchise?
0: Right.
1: Or is he just another good prospect who might turn into something?
0: Right.
1: Unless he's a guarantee, I just don't know how you bring him to your organization. You talked about Fernando Mendoza, who's accomplished everything.
0: Yep.
1: Who looks to me like already at this stage of his career is a great leader.
0: Yep.
1: Like, I don't think there are any questions about that in terms of Fernando Mendoza. And like you said, Q, it's going to be hard for him.
0: Right.
1: He's facing questions and scrutiny about whether or not he can excel at this level and succeed at this level. What do y'all think Brendan Sorensby is going to see?
0: Mm-hmm.
1: I just don't know why you put a dude like that who's already in the fire, why you just pour more gasoline onto what he's already experiencing.
0: And maybe it's going to be a team that's not expected to have a bad season but needs a quarterback. Like when we were talking to Bill Barnwell, the Steelers, he thought that that was the team that made a lot of sense because they're expected to be good, but yet they need a quarterback at some stage of the game. And maybe this is a guy that they could sit there and let him sit behind Rodgers, let him sit behind the others that they have in the room right now, and then give him a chance. I don't know. Again, I'm just spitballing, throwing some teams out there that could be in line. But what says you at 888-SAY-ESPN, 888-729-3776. Let's go out to Alabama and talk to our guy, Chance. Chance, welcome to game night. What you got for us?
2: Yes, sir. So, real quick, I mean, why would a team take a chance on him, right? He was projected to be a high first-round pick, I believe. If all went well, I think if he would have entered the draft, he would have been a first-round pick last year. So, if you can go out there and bid, a fourth-round pick, I think that's the lowest. I'm not 100% sure, like, the highest or lowest bid, but I know it's a fourth-round. If you throw out a fourth-round pick and you win him, man, you take that risk. Who cares if he doesn't start right away? If you hit on him, it is Tom Brady. Yes, Tom Brady was a fifth-round pick. If you don't, oh, well, it was a fourth-round pick. The guy was projected as a first-round. You take that chance. Someone signed Watson.
1: Nobody said Tom Brady. I respect him, but like, nobody said, we got to stop this.
2: No, I'm just saying he was in the fifth.
1: No, I get what he said. We got to stop Q making every guy who gets a first-round grade Tom Brady, Peyton Manning. But like, like, it's so hard to get a starting spot in this league.
0: Right.
1: It's hard to get a backup job. Like, it's hard to get a spot on an NFL roster, period. There are a bunch of guys who were first round, second round picks who didn't do anything in the NFL. Never made the roster as a leader, Q. So I don't think we can exaggerate Brendan Sorsby. Was he a good prospect? Yes.
0: Right.
1: He has never been viewed as a sure thing. And now he's not a sure thing who gambled on games he participated in.
0: Mm-hmm.
1: Like, you can't just separate that from the talent or even the potential.
0: And Brady was a 6th-round pick, number 199 overall, by the way.
1: So I mean, come on, man.
0: You know, he's an exception to the rule, right? Yes. That dude, you know, he's extraordinary. He didn't come into the league with this kind of situation hanging over him. But I understand what Chance is saying. Take a chance on him. If you get him for a lower round draft pick, if he pans out, great. If he doesn't, that's okay too. But draft picks are valuable, man. And, you know, a 4th-round pick that he's talking about giving up, you know who was a 4th-round pick? Max Crosby.
3: Question for you guys.
1: Great players.
0: Right.
3: Real question. If and this is no knock on Sorsby, but if he was that good, right, like everybody's talking about how good he is, he's been in college for 4 years. Why he didn't come out this year in a draft where there was arguably not supposed to be any high-caliber level of quarterbacks?
0: Well, that was the point, you know, when Chance was saying he probably would have gone in the first round, I was thinking that's how he would have gone in the first round because, like you said, Cam, there wasn't a whole lot of quarterbacks. It was Mendoza. Even Simpson was a first-round pick because of supply and demand. So Sorsby easily could have been a first-round pick in this year's draft. Again, just because you're drafted in the first round, there's a graveyard full of first-round picks that never panned out.
1: Yeah, but and you know, unless you're a sure thing, like you want a young player coming in, developing, growing, he's in training camp, he's taking reps, and all we should be talking about is, hey, how's that player developing? Like, that should be the only thing you're saying about a young quarterback in an NFL training camp, day to day. Hey, Fernando Mendoza, what's he working on today? How is he improving? Maybe he's taking a step back. How is he adapting? Those are the only things we should be saying about young players in this league. That's not what we're going to say about Brendan Sorsby.
0: Right.
1: It's going to be all of the other stuff that he can't run from. Texas Tech said, we're out.
0: Right.
1: They
0: they had everything on their side saying that they were okay to be in.
1: And then the Big 12 said, are you sure?
0: Right.
1: How much do you like being a member of this league?
0: Right.
1: And they said, no, we can't handle that. That's too much for us. Too much of a distraction. Too much is coming with this.
0: Mm-hmm.
1: Why would an NFL team be in the same situation at a magnified level, Q? Because the questions aren't going to stop. Is it worth it?
0: No, even if he sits for a year, just say the Steelers get him, and he sits for a year. Then next year, hey, Brendan Sorsby, here he comes. Hey, well, first thing going to be asked about, how's everything going in the, you know, with the sports betting? How comfortable is this organization with him going on? You know what I mean? Like, that's going to be a narrative no matter if he plays right away or if he waits a year. I mean, that's just the reality of it. 888-SAY-ESPN, 888-729-3776. We continue to hear from you next. He's Myron Metcalf. I'm Q Myers. It's game night on ESPN Radio, the ESPN app, SiriusXM Channel 80, and tune in.
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1: World Cup action come to a final. I'm Q Myers. Some matches that went final earlier. France beat Senegal 3-1. Mbappe scored 2 goals in that victory. Norway, they topped Iraq 4-1. And Argentina, they defeated Algeria 3-0. Messi not only became the first man to play in 6 World Cups, but also scored all 3 goals for Argentina. That hat trick for Messi was the 11th of his international career, but the first at the World Cup. And he's now the oldest player to score 3 goals in a game at the tournament. He came off late in the second half to a rousing ovation from the crowd there at Arrowhead Stadium. In the NFL, Saints defensive end Cameron Jordan will end his career with the New Orleans Saints after signing a 1-year deal during the team's minicamp on Tuesday. It's his 16th NFL season. It likely will be his last. He posted a video on social media that at the end of it said, one final season. And he was a first-round pick out of Cal in 2011, has 132 official sacks, which is a team record since the stat became official back in 82, ranks first in franchise history with 175 tackles for loss, fourth in pass deflections, fifth in forced fumbles, and 10th in fumble recoveries. And he's running it back one more time for the New Orleans Saints. In the Men's College World Series, West Virginia dominated Troy in elimination game 12-0. With that victory, West Virginia advances to the semifinals. The Trojans' historic first trip to the College World Series comes to an end, and West Virginia will take on North Carolina. Georgia defeated Texas 2-0. The Longhorn pitcher, Luke Harrison, was fantastic on the night for 5 2/3 inning when he had 11 strikeouts. He only allowed 2 hits, but one was an RBI double to Trey Phelps that put UG up in the 5th, 1-0. It proved to be the game winner. Georgia tacked on another run in the 7th. They'll take on Oklahoma on Wednesday, a team they lost to on Monday night. For more scores and analysis, check out ESPN.com and the all-new ESPN app. Coming up, more game night with Myron Metcalf and me, Q Myers, here on ESPN Radio.
17: 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Plus, I'll tell you which team should consider taking him. It's Unsportsmanlike, 6 a.m. Eastern, right here on ESPN Radio, ESPN 2, and ESPN U.
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1: We've been taking your calls on the Brendan Sorsby situation, the quarterback that has taken his talents to the NFL supplemental draft.
0: What teams, if any, do you think should have interest in him, and what should they be willing to give up, which is probably the more important question. What are you willing to give up for Brendan Sorsby and his talent as he goes to the NFL supplemental draft? 888-SAY-ESPN, 888-729-3776. He's Myron Metcalf. I'm Q Myers. It's game night here on ESPN Radio on the ESPN app, SiriusXM Channel 80, and tune in. 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Let's go out to North Carolina. Let's talk to our guy, Kyle. Kyle, welcome to game night. What you got for us?
18: All right, thanks for taking my call, man. I guess my only question is what happens if a team catches him betting on something that isn't, like, stat-related? He's betting on maybe a coach being fired or a player being released or even how long the national anthem is. With how diverse betting could be now, I just think it might be hard for a team to even take a chance because he could be betting on something as small as the weather, and that might even get him in trouble. If you've met anybody with a gambling addiction, you know just how bad it gets.
0: So, facts.
18: Thanks for taking my call.
0: Kyle, great call. I'm here in Las Vegas, so I'm already knowing. Yeah. I'm already knowing, man. I mean, and gambling addictions come in all kinds of shapes and forms, right? It all doesn't necessarily have to be sports betting. But Kyle's right. There's so many different things, prop bets that you could bet on that could become a problem. And, you know, again, I'm not saying that he's going to revert back to the ways that got him in trouble. But I'm also not saying that it's impossible to do that because we know how difficult it is to, you know, stay clear away from that kind of situation when you do have a problem that you said is a problem.
1: Yeah, and there are people who deal with that addiction who are just, you know, people who are fans of sports and kind of fall into it. He was on the field with the opportunity to change the outcomes of games.
0: Right.
1: Like, that to me is what's different in all this. You hear a lot of people say, oh, these were all small bets. To me, that's an even bigger issue. It was like an obsession. He could not stop, clearly. And he's in a position to actually try to sway the score, sway the line. I think an NFL team has to consider all of that if they're going to sign him.
0: No doubt. No doubt. It feels like a very slippery slope. Again, you think about the talent. You think about a guy that is in the most important position in football, which is the quarterback position. Every team is thirsty for a quarterback. But as I mentioned at the top, man, is the juice worth the squeeze when it comes to a scenario like this where sports betting has been, as you mentioned earlier, one of the two worst things that you could do when it comes to the outcome of a game.
1: Yeah.
0: Right? There's a lot of things that you could do that are bad, terrible acts, and a lot of folks get second, third, fourth opportunity. Hell, we just saw a video today of Rashee Rice running out of jail.
1: Mm-hmm.
0: Right? Leaving jail, running, SUV is rolling. It's like one of those, hey, hop in, doors open, jump in, you know? Yeah. And, like, many could say he probably shouldn't have got another opportunity. What he did in his car could have taken out plenty of people, could have, you know, injured plenty of people, could have killed people.
1: Mm-hmm.
0: And it's just so wild that sports betting is looked at, as you mentioned, you know, one of the, like, two worst things that you could possibly do when there's so many other things that have been greenlit. And, okay, that's all right. We'll give him another opportunity because he can still play. This seems like the ultimate extreme where I don't know if you could bounce back from.
1: But I think all the things you just listed, Q, are the conversations that teams are having that are considering Brendan Sorsby.
0: True.
1: They're saying this is a league full of redemption stories, full of guys who have done some terrible things and changed their careers and still got opportunities. Second, third, fourth, fifth chances for some of these guys. Mm-hmm. So I think maybe that's how they'll rationalize it, but those are still things that happen off the field. To put Brendan Sorsby in charge of your team or maybe get in that opportunity, how do you convey to fans? How do you tell fans everything's legit on the field? Q, I don't think you can. And as a result, you're going to be answering questions about him every single Sunday.
0: Let's go out to Missouri, talk to Ant Dog. Anthony, welcome to game night. What you got for us?
20: You guys kind of touched on a little bit of what I was going to say. A majority, according to what I've been reading, ESPN's own reporting say a majority of his bets were when he was a true freshman at Indiana and didn't even play in the games. Mm-hmm. I know there's still some negativity on the betting on games, but you got guys that have been found guilty of assaulting women, and then there's chatter of guys like Henry Ruggs that actually killed a woman driving drunk.
0: Yep.
20: And is talking about trying to make a comeback when he gets released later this year. I think the kid, he was 18 when he made those bets. The majority of them is a true freshman. I think you might have to give him a chance. As far as compensation, I wouldn't go above a third round. And a team that I haven't really heard a lot about, possibly looking at him, is maybe the Arizona Cardinals.
0: Yeah, they got a quarterback situation. Thanks for the call. Really good stuff. They did draft Carson Beck, but, you know, who knows? Maybe he's the guy. Maybe he's not the guy. You know, they could be a team that's interested in him. They also could be a team that just has a really bad season and decides that, you know, there's going to be a handful of quarterbacks that they could be interested in this upcoming draft in 2027 instead of wasting their capital on a guy that they have questions about. Just go ahead and take a chance on a guy that at least they feel like, you know, is cleaner as a prospect than Sorsby is right now.
1: Yeah, I feel like you take a chance on a guy who maybe he's undersized. Like maybe you don't know how he translates to this level. Mm-hmm. Maybe take a chance on a guy who's a step slow,
0: right,
1: and people question his mobility. Those are the chances that we usually talk about when it comes to the NFL draft and to young prospects. This is taking a chance on a guy who did something that is as bad as you can do when it comes to things on the field.
0: Mm-hmm.
1: And the caller, I understand he did things when he was young and that a lot of this was he was 18, 19 years old. Whole lot of 18 and 19 year olds in this world did things that we didn't give them another chance for, that they cost themselves the rest of their futures, and we don't ever think twice about it. Why is this any different? I think he did something that questions how he will affect the integrity of the sport and any franchise that signs him. I don't know how you can overlook that.
0: A fourth round pick, let me put this in perspective real quick, and then we'll go to Utah and talk to Gary. The Raiders just used the fourth round pick on Jermaid McCoy, the cornerback out of Tennessee. Who's really good. Now, you want to talk about a steal.
1: Yeah.
0: Now, that's a steal. And the reason why he dropped from being a top 10 pick to the fourth round is because of injuries.
1: Yep.
0: Now, that's one where you say, hey, you know what? I'll go ahead and give you a fourth round pick because I'm getting a first round corner. Let's just say, who's the first round corner that's who's a really good one? Man,
1: a bunch of league guys. Any first round.
0: Just pick anyone. You know what I mean? Like, you're getting that talent at a fourth round pick. Now, again, the injuries that he sustains and the questions that, you know, teams have, the reason why he dropped are reasonable and they're a good, you know, cause for concern. But if you take a chance on a guy that, you know, may not have a long career, maybe he plays 4 years and he's really good. He plays out the entirety of his contract. He's really good, but his knees won't hold up for a second contract. You got four really good years, four first round talent years out of a guy that you got for a fourth round price. That's a steal that you're willing to take.
1: Yeah, and we all know this. There's no cornerback in Brendan Sorsby's situation that would have been picked.
0: Right.
1: There's no linebacker. There's no edge rusher. There's no center. It's only quarterback. Like, this is the only reason we're having the conversation is because he's a quarterback. If he was a wide receiver, we wouldn't be having this conversation. Everyone would say there are too many good wide receivers out there to put yourself in this position. So he has the luxury of playing a position where people go, man, if he's good, he can change your franchise. And he can also change your franchise for the worse. Because whatever GM does this, if this doesn't go well, and this becomes a disaster, I hope you're renting, and I hope you didn't buy, because you're going to be in trouble, and you're going to be held accountable.
0: 888-SAY-ESPN, 888-729-3776. Go out to Utah, talk to Gary. Gary, welcome to Game Night. What you got for us?
2: Hey, guys. Great to talk to you. Your show is excellent. The insight is superb. Anyway, love it. This is a different perspective on the gambling issue, and it's one where I think the gambling industry would hate Sorsby being a quarterback because he controls so many things. He can influence prop bets. If he makes a decision that changes a lot of bets that are on the line for that particular game, I can't believe that people would support the gambling industry, knowing that somebody out there can potentially change their bets, not because he couldn't make the play, but because he doesn't want to make the play. And that just seems to me to be a situation where a lot of bettors would stay away from a Sorsby game because he could influence their bet and make it negative. And it's all his choice.
0: That's a great perspective, Gary. I mean, it really is. And I think that's valid. I mean, I don't think that you can shoot that message down, that there are going to be people, if I'm thinking about placing a bet on his game, I might think twice and say, well, I don't know, man. They're favored by 10 in this one. That, you know, they might only end up winning by 3. There might be a late pick 6. You know what I mean? Like, I mean, how do you not, if I'm messing with my money, money breaks up families.
1: It does.
0: You know what I mean?
1: It does. And I think the caller makes a really important point.

0: Well, I'm going to kind of agree with the gentleman that just called. And locally, they were talking on the radio, like, you know, who says he don't just throw a pick six? And then if he does, well, then everybody's looking at him like, was that for a prop bet? Or was that for, you know, I'm just really not that good. But my solution to this whole problem is NFL skips on him. He should go serve his time in UFL. Let's make sure he can actually be a player, number one, because nobody actually knows if he can play against talent. Number two, make sure he can do what he's supposed to do as a player and a professional. And if he succeeds at that, and then maybe somebody needs to go take a chance on him. But, you know, I'm blessed to have a second chance in life, but it also didn't come easy. You know, that's something you have to work for. You have to get people to trust you again. And I feel like that's the only way he's going to be able to do this.
1: That's great. Hey, Randall, fantastic comment. Yeah, I'm really glad that you were able to chime in and give that feedback. And you're right, man. Second chances on life are never easy, right? And so sometimes you got to go above and beyond the call of duty to make that happen and prove your worth. And I had someone that was pretty smarter than me today tell me hat. Humanity, authenticity, and trust.
2: Mm-hmm.
1: Right? That mm-hmm. all plays into what we're talking about right now.
2: It is, and I think the call makes a really good point.
1: Mm-hmm.
2: If you can put him on a practice squad, if you can sideline him, keep him out of the spotlight, maybe that's the route you go. But to try to have him play right away in the NFL just feels like a bad move for everybody involved.
1: He's Myron Metcalf. I'm Q Myers. 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
2: 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Want to get into some NFC bold predictions that we're going to roll out super early, man. 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Woo, Cam, to help us out here. He's going to throw some predictions at us. We're going to decide if we're rolling with them, we're rejecting them, and why. Cam, go ahead, take it away.
3: All right, we'll start with the Eagles. We know they got rid of A.J. Brown. Jalen Hurts and the Eagles do not win a playoff game. How you feel about that, Q?
2: That is a bold prediction. If they don't win a playoff game, who's going to stop them? No, I reject that. I think that they'll get one. I don't think this is a Super Bowl team. I think they're going to have to learn the new pieces that are around them. They brought in a lot of new places, at the wide receiver position. Some new weapons for Jalen Hurts, and they have a new offensive coordinator. So that's going to take some getting used to as well. But I do think that their defense is going to be strong enough to help them get to the playoffs. Ooh, you said don't win a playoff game. I think they'll get one, and then they'll be one and done.
4: Yeah, I mean, I think we keep looking at it as kind of what's happened with the offense. If healthy, that defense will be pretty good. Mm-hmm. And they play a style offensively where I just think in the early rounds, they're just hard to stop. You know, they can run the ball down the field and stop you defensively. I think they get at least one game. I reject that.
3: Okay. Here's a very bold prediction here. The Cowboys make the NFC Championship, Myron.
4: Is it 1995? You mean in 2026?
2: 2026. 1995.
3: 2026. Quinn Williams. They got a little help on the defense.
2: Yeah.
3: Dak Prescott's a good quarterback.
4: They're better defensively, but I just think there are so many teams ahead of them. You know, the Cowboys' improvement on defense will be the story, and we got to see it materialize for a full season, right? But there's so many teams that I will put ahead of them in that conversation. So I reject that. No way. I don't think they make the NFC Championship.
2: I don't think they make the NFC Championship a game either. I want to know what George Pickens is like on the franchise tag.
4: Yep.
2: I mean, I know that's more money than he's made in the league. I get it. That's a good chunk of change, but it's a one-year deal. Nothing's guaranteed after that. Is he going to turn into George Pickens that was in Pittsburgh, or is he going to be who he was in Dallas last year trying to get that big bag? So I have questions about that. There's a reason why the Steelers let him go. Myron brought it up earlier in the show about distractions. That was his name in Pittsburgh, and there's a reason why they moved on from him. So I'm interested to see how that plays out in Big D, so I reject that as well.
3: All right, Q, I kind of made fun of it during the break, so I ask you. I won't say Super Bowl. But can my Falcons at least win the NFC South? Do they have that chance?
2: No, I think the Carolina Panthers are going to win that one. I like what they did. I like how they're building. I think Bryce Young is a winner. I like how he's battled through adversity, being benched and then being brought back. I think that they're going to continue to grow. I thought they had a really good draft, and I think their head coach, Dave Canales, is figuring it out. So I believe that Carolina is going to win that division, and I don't see two teams from that division making the playoffs. So I reject that as well.
4: Yeah, I think they can. I wouldn't pick them either. But only because
2: I think they can. I don't think they will.
4: But only because I don't know your quarterback situation. You know, I don't know what
2: neither
4: to anticipate at the most important position on the field. Like, I don't know what you're going to get out of that. And that, to me, is what's holding the Falcons back. And that may take some time to figure that out. So I can't count them as the NFC South champion without knowing that.
2: So far, we've had three rejections as we're giving our NFC Bowl predictions here on game night on ESPN Radio on the ESPN app. And, of course, that third one probably hurt our guy Cam.
3: Yeah,
2: so
3: y'all ain't right, man. Y'all supposed to be my boys, and y'all supposed to have my back, man.
4: I need more information.
3: We had a three-way tie last year.
2: I know, and see, because you are our guy, I want to make sure I'm as honest with you as possible.
3: I can appreciate that. Well, I need you to be honest about this. Myron, the Lions, do they make the NFC Championship again after missing the playoffs last season?
4: No, I don't think so. I think there are so many teams that have made progress, even in that division. I mean, they can finish fourth. That's not a crazy idea because of how good that division is. And that's not even talking about the NFC West and all the talent there. And I think the Eagles are going to be better than people realize. And maybe there's a team like Carolina that emerges from the NFC South. I say no. I don't think they're an NFC champion. I think they'll struggle to get into the playoffs.
2: I think either the Lions or the Bears are going to be in the NFC Championship game.
4: Okay.
2: I think one of those two teams, and I know that's not the question, so because I have to pick one, maybe I'm believing the Bears' hype after seeing what they did year one, even though the schedule wasn't the strongest schedule. I think that Ben Johnson and Caleb Williams are going to continue to grow. Now, there is questions since DJ Moore's not there. Does Rome Odunze take that next step, right? I mean, does Luther Burden take that next step? He's a fantastic wide receiver, Moore is that guy, man. He was that veteran. So I have a couple questions there. I think one of those two teams are going to make the NFC Championship game.
4: You got to pick one, Q.
2: No, I'm going to say no. I'm going to reject it. I'm going to just go ahead. I'm going to reject it again like Mutombo. No.
3: Do we got time for one more? Ty Bowles, is he fired before the season is over?
2: No. I'll just go ahead and jump right in there. I never root for anyone to get fired ahead of time. I like Todd Bowles as a coach. I know that last year at the end it got a little squirrely. I thought that there was a chance he was going to get fired in the offseason. He didn't. I think he has 1 year to figure it out.
4: I think he does get fired.
2: Oof.
4: I mean, I just think this NFL lacks patience.
2: In season?
4: I think it could happen. Okay. I just think this NFL lacks patience, and I won't be surprised if this thing falls apart, considering the success they've had in past years.
2: It's going to be interesting to see if Baker Mayfield gets a deal done before training camp, because I think some of that's going to play into this, right? How happy is the quarterback? How happy is the team around him? Are the pieces all fitting in where they need to go? And then that'll really start to tell you how this team is going to play things out and how this season goes. But I hate when coaches get fired mid-season, but it's a possibility. I just say no, it won't happen for Todd Bowles. That's the NFC side of things. What about the AFC side of things? Our bowl predictions come up next here on Game Night on ESPN Radio, the ESPN app, SiriusXM Channel 80, and tune in.
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6: I'm Q Myers. All the World Cup action is in the books for the day. France, they beat Senegal 3-1. Mbappe scored two goals in that victory. Norway, they topped Iraq 4-1. And Argentina defeated Algeria 3-0. Messi not only became the first man to play at six World Cups, but also scored all three goals for Argentina. He was an absolute machine. The hat trick was Messi's 11th of his international career, but first at the World Cup, and he's now the oldest player to score three goals in a game at the tournament. He came off late in the second half to a huge ovation from the crowd there at Arrowhead Stadium. In the NFL, Saints defensive end Cameron Jordan will end his career in New Orleans. He signed a one-year deal during the team's minicamp on Tuesday. It's his 16th NFL season, and as he posted on a video on social media, it's probably his last one. He highlighted it as one final season. He was the Saints' first-round pick out of Cal back in 2011 and basically has every record that you could have with the Saints. 132 official sacks, a team record since the stat became official in 82. First in franchise history with 175 tackles for loss, fourth in pass deflections, fifth in forced fumbles, 10th in fumble recoveries. That is Cameron Jordan. And the Men's College World Series, West Virginia rolled Troy 12-0. West Virginia advances to the semifinals where they'll take on North Carolina, and the Trojans, they end their historic first trip to the College World Series. And then later on, Georgia defeated Texas 2-0. The Longhorn pitcher, Luke Harrison, he was fantastic through 5 2/3 innings, had 11 strikeouts. He only allowed two hits, but one was an RBI double to Trey Phelps that put Georgia up in the fifth. It proved to be the game winner. Georgia tacked on another one in the seventh, and now they'll move on to take on Oklahoma on Wednesday, a team that they lost to on Monday night. For more scores and analysis, check out ESPN.com and the all-new ESPN app. Coming up, more game night with Myron Metcalf and me, Q Myers, here on ESPN Radio.
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6: All right, so we went all the way bold predictions, NFC style, earlier here on Game Night on ESPN Radio on the ESPN app, SiriusXM Channel 80, and tune in, presented by Progressive Insurance alongside Myron Metcalf. I'm Q Myers. So now it's only fitting, Myron, that we go bold predictions, AFC style. So once again, we'll ask for the efforts of our guy, Cam. Whoa, Cam, who I think is salty still because we didn't give his Falcons more love when we talked to NFC, but that's okay. He'll let bygones be bygones and throw some topics at us, AFC style related. Let's go.
8: We're all good. I got over during the break, so okay. We're good. Okay. Yeah, we're good now. Joe Burrow makes it back to the AFC Championship, Q.
6: Ooh.
8: Every time he's made the playoffs, he has made it to that game, I believe.
6: Yeah, but I don't trust the Bengals, man. I don't trust them. I don't believe that defense is going to be better than what we've seen the past few years, right? What makes me believe that defense is going to be better? Yeah. Just because they changed their defensive coordinator? They have a couple draft picks that maybe they might pan out? Their defense wasn't worth the salt when they had Trey Hendrickson, who led the league in sacks for a few years in a row. Their defense wasn't worth the salt to the point they didn't decide to pay that guy. Matter of fact, their defense was so bad that they allowed that guy to walk for nothing. So, yeah, until they can prove to me that that defense is going to be really good, and, oh, by the way, Joe Burrow is going to stay healthy all season long, I've got to reject that.
0: I mean, I got a question about Joe Burrow's durability. I mean, just because of the hits he's taken over the years, that defense is something you question. I question the coach. There's just so many unknowns that I don't think they're back in the AFC Championship. I think they'll struggle potentially just to be a playoff team.
6: You know, the funny thing is, you mentioned the coach and you don't trust the coach. Who would have thought, you know, a handful of years ago when Zach Taylor took over Cincinnati that he'd be the guy in 2026 that is the longest running coach in that division?
0: That's incredible. No one would have predicted that.
6: Right? Nobody would have said that that was going to be the case. But here we are, right? No Mike Tomlin, no John Harbaugh, and Kevin Stefanski's in the ATL. That's wild. Incredible.
8: Lamar Jackson, Myron, will win his first Super Bowl of his career.
0: No, I'm not doing it. You're not going to get me on the Lamar Jackson train. I'm off of it. I decided after last season. I can't do it. I just can't do it. There's no reason to believe that Lamar Jackson is going to do something else. Will he be an incredible player during the regular season? Yes. Will Baltimore be in a position to get a top seed again? Yes. Will I trust him in the playoffs? Absolutely not, and you should not either. So, no, I can't attach myself to Lamar Jackson getting to a Super Bowl. I've decided to withdraw my name from that conversation.
6: Cam, what Myron just did is what happened. You know, I don't quote very many movies, but what happened in Boys in the Hood, right? Yeah. Right? Trey's in the back of the car, right? They going to look for the dudes, right? It's about to go down. They about to put that work in. Yeah. Hey, yo, Doe. Hey, yo, Doe.
0: Yeah.
6: Pull over, man.
0: Pull over.
6: Pull over, Doe. Let me out.
0: Let me out.
6: What? Let me out, Doe.
0: Yeah, drop me off. I can't do it.
6: Myron said, I'll walk back home, man. Yeah. I'll walk back home with the blood on my shirt, blood on my pants. I ain't in the right spot. I got to get home, man.
0: I'll figure it out. Drop me off.
6: Yep. Hey, look, what he said. I'm right there with him. We move on here on Game Night on ESPN Radio and the ESPN app. I don't trust him in the playoffs.
8: Man. Dang, two-time MVP, man. That
6: regular season.
8: That hurts. Yeah.
0: Should have been a third. Can't do it.
8: Regular season. All right, Q. Would the Colts be interested in Brendan Sorsby?
6: Oh, now that's interesting. We spent a lot of the evening talking about Brendan Sorsby and what team is willing to put in a claim for him. And, you know, originally I'd say no, but now I think about the quarterback room. And think about Daniel Jones coming off a torn Achilles. Think about Anthony Richardson still there. I don't know how long. Maybe he could sit for a while. And maybe they're not a team that's in the spotlight where everyone's just talking about them and focusing on him. That might be a place to stash him. I've rejected everything, so I might as well roll with something. Sure, the Colts will be interested. Somebody's going to be interested in him. That's what I know. Somebody will be interested in him. I'm glad it's not a team that I have to cover because it'd be a conversation that I have to have all the time, and I don't want that to be the case. But, yeah, okay, you got me. I'm getting out the car with Myron. I told Doe to pull over, but I'll go ahead and ride this one out.
0: I just don't, you know, the new Irsay regime, I don't know that she's going to allow a player with this kind of clout over him to come into this organization in just her second year as the owner. I mean, she clearly hands-on. Mm-hmm. I just don't see them as an organization with a history of adding players in this position. I say no.
8: All right, I had to think of which one I wanted to
6: Cam
8: give up
6: decided
8: next.
6: He was all right. He was tapping out. He was out the
8: car,
6: too.
8: I'm hearing the conversation.
6: I know from the Bay.
0: Cam, you want Atlanta to sign Sorsby? Is that what it is you want?
8: All right, next one.
6: Hey, I know I'm from the Bay, but we ain't ghost riding the whip here, are we?
8: So I got a good one. I got the next one. The Chiefs, Myron, will they reclaim the throne in the AFC West? Just the AFC West.
0: You know what? It's crazy to think that if somebody said that a year ago, right? You'd be like, of course, you know, this is the team. And now, right. I mean, Denver, if Bo Nix, you tell me, is back and gets healthy in time to play enough of the season, I do think Herbert gets better. I just have to believe he takes the next step and is better down the stretch. I think you got a Raiders team that's going to be better. I say no. I don't think... You know, Mahomes, who's obviously who knows when he's back and what he'll look like when he is back. I just don't think Kansas City is that team anymore. I think the run is over in this version of the Kansas City Chiefs. I think Mahomes will be back on top.
3: Yeah.
0: I just don't think he'll be back on top with this group.
3: 9 wins is what I think Kansas City is going to get this year. I just feel like that they're a 9-10 win team, and I don't know if that's going to win the division. The division is a very tough division, and to Myron's point about the Raiders, I'm not the foolish guy that thinks that they're going to go win the division, but I do think that they're going to win a game or two in the division, and that could determine who wins the division. You know what I mean? Like, yeah, you go and say they beat the Broncos or they beat the Chiefs, that one game in the division could change things. That could affect the other three teams that are going to be battling it out for the division, right? The Chargers as well. I think they're going to get better with Mike McDaniel there as the offensive coordinator. Mm-hmm. I don't know how that dynamic is going to work between him and Jim Harbaugh, and I don't know how long he's going to be there. But we do know that that offense, at least in the regular season, is normally really good. Now, it's not a tough offense, right? They're more finesse,
0: yeah.
3: Right? But that's just who they are. You know that they can score points in the regular season, so they're going to be a tough out as well. So, no, I don't think that the Chiefs win the AFC West. I think it's wide open like some old school TV and tennis.
8: All right, guy, that's kind of continued to disappoint me each and every year, especially this past year. Josh Allen misses the NFC Championship again, Q. Mm. AFC Championship.
3: Yeah, who do I think is going to make it?
0: Man.
8: I got y'all here.
3: Yeah, you do.
0: This is the AFC Championship. Huh?
3: This is a tough one. This is a tough one. I don't think New England's going to be there again. I think they're going to take a step back. Baltimore, we already counted out. I think Houston's there. I like Houston a lot.
0: Ooh. I can see. I think the Ravens are out. I agree. Patriots. I don't know if the Broncos repeat. You know, there's a lot of questions.
3: They have a new offensive coordinator, Davis Webb. How does he change the game? How is he different than Sean Payton? Is it better? Is it worse? Do they pick up on him really quick? You know what I mean? Do they get better? Their defense is going to be solid. Will be really solid. So I'll say that the Bills, they have a new head coach. You know, Joe Brady goes from being the offensive coordinator to the head coach. There's a lot of pressure there. I'm saying that they're going to miss the AFC Championship for sure.
0: I'll put them in it just because I can't think right now of who I would definitively say is ahead of them. I've knocked out the Ravens. I don't think the Patriots are there. I got questions about the Broncos and you know, what Bo Nix looks like post injury. I don't believe in teams like Kansas City. I'll put them in there because I just don't have a better answer as to who.
8: No, Jacksonville. Jacksonville almost knocked them out last year.
0: Well, you're just saying AFC Championship. You're saying getting back to the AFC Championship. Yep. So Jacksonville could be there with them.
8: They could. I have the Bills missing it. Okay. I don't. Who is their wide receiver one this year?
0: But isn't that the question
3: every year?
0: And a lot of times with them.
3: I mean, DJ Moore.
0: Now, Stephon Diggs, I think, you know, obviously was a player that they missed, but Josh Allen is always dealing with that, I think.
3: Right. I like DJ Moore, though. I think he's something that Chicago's going to miss. I think he's going to be a welcome addition there in Buffalo. I have questions about the health of their defense because it seems like their defense is always injured.
0: Yeah.
8: All right, I got one last one. I already know Q's answer, but I have to put a bold one in there. I love this team, but they won a bunch of one-score games last year, and that's never a good thing. Exactly. The Texans, do they miss the playoffs, Myron?
3: No, I just said I put them in the championship game.
8: Myron.
3: I just put them in the championship game. No, they don't miss the playoffs. Their defense is what carries them. And I think C.J. Stroud plays a lot better. That's why. I think that what we saw at the end of the season, in the playoffs, the way that they took a dip out, I don't think he plays like that. I don't know what was going on. I don't know if he was in his head. I don't know if his, you know, something was going on in his personal life. He just was not playing well, turning the ball over at such a high rate. I don't think that he does that this year. And, oh, by the way, in the draft, they added Caden McDonald onto that defensive line, a guy that I was a very big fan of coming out of Ohio State. They grabbed him in the second round. I think he just makes that defense even nastier.
0: Yeah, that defense is so good that C.J. Stroud would have to be so bad for them to miss the playoffs, I think. But it's not a crazy idea. I'll put them in, but give me a day to think about it because they might be out. I'm not a C.J. Stroud believer. He's lost something, Q. I don't know how to describe it, but you know when a player just has lost something and you can just tell? Like, this is not the same C.J. Stroud we saw 3 years ago.
3: He still hasn't got paid yet, right?
0: No, they got to make those
3: decisions.
0: He better
3: find it quick then. If he hasn't got paid, he better find it quick.
0: He better find it.
3: Yeah. Okay. Well, there you go. Those are our bold predictions, AFC style. I believe in Houston. Myron's on the fence. CJ Stroud, you better find your game and find your confidence, brother, because you need to go get that paycheck. Make that money. Don't let that money make you. He's Myron Metcalf. I'm Q Myers. It's game night here on ESPN Radio. Coming up next, we show love to the ones that deserve it. 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
0: Yo, join us Wednesday's edition of Off the Bench. 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
20: Nothing can stop me. I'm all the way up.
3: We'll start out in the Men's College World Series taking place in Omaha. Third-ranked Georgia, sixth-ranked Texas. Trey Phelps, top of the fifth.
21: One swing here, giving the lead, and that is the one swing off the bat of Trey Phelps, who looks up, he heads to second, the throw is not there, and he is safe, and there is some of that Phelps edge.
20: Nothing can stop me. I'm all the way up.
3: Highlight courtesy of ESPN. That proved to be the RBI double that Georgia needed. They ended up tacking on another run in the seventh. They win 2-0. They advance. Trey Phelps, he gets the go-ahead RBI double against Luke Harrison, who was pitching to Jim Myron earlier in the night.
0: It just means more. I mean, the SEC proved their dominance in other sports as well. I mean, you're seeing that. You saw that tonight. Just a bunch of SEC teams just showcasing that. It ain't just basketball and football with that league.
3: And I'll say this when it comes to Trey Phelps. He looked like he was going to walk off the diamond there in Omaha and go straight to the Ludacris show. He had the biggest chain I've ever seen for a baseball player around his neck. Yep. The number one. It literally looked like he was going for that number one spot like Luda said back in the day. So, you know. Yeah, he was doing it really big. And when I mean really big, I'm talking about that chain was really big and chunky. Now they go on. They'll take on Oklahoma. They lost to Oklahoma on Monday night. So that should be a really fun game. 16th ranked West Virginia taking on Troy. Troy making their return to the Men's College World Series. They need to get a dub. West Virginia had other ideas.
1: 3-2. In the air. Left center field for Kelly. Back onto the warning track. And it's gone. 3-run shot, Gavin Kelly. And the signature moment.
20: Nothing can stop me. I'm all the way up.
3: Gavin Kelly with the 3-run home run for West Virginia. That highlight courtesy of ESPN. That put him up 5-0. Myron, all they needed was one. They end up blanking Troy 12-0.
0: Yeah, I mean, what I love about this level is you can see exciting games where it's back and forth the whole game, or you can see a situation like this where the game just kind of gets out of hand. And I think that's what happened to Troy when West Virginia kind of offense kind of exploded the way that it did.
3: No doubt. So now West Virginia, they advance to the Men's College World Series semifinals. They'll take on North Carolina, and Troy, they go home, but they still celebrate the historic first trip back to the College World Series. So a really good season for Troy, even though it ended in defeat, 12-0 to West Virginia. Again, showing love to the ones that deserve it here on Game Night on ESPN Radio on the all-new ESPN app. Turning our attention to Major League Baseball, the Mariners, the Orioles, the big dumper.
2: Man, what a moment for here. McCall did a big fly. Pitch on the way. Swinging a line drive in the left center field. Falling fast. That's going to drop in a base hit. Here comes Robles. Everson rounding third. The throw to the plate. He slides. He's safe. Field, Robles going easily. Colt Everson bringing home the bail, scores from second, and the Mariners have the lead 3-1.
20: Nothing can stop me. I'm all the way up.
3: Highlight courtesy of Seattle Sports 710 AM. Cal Raleigh, the big dumper, comes back from the IL and gets the big hit that drives in the runs. That is the separator. The Mariners win 3-1.
0: That's one way to come back after that off the IL. And he certainly did it with class and with style, man. He's just one of my favorite players to watch because of moments like that that can always happen with him.
3: Yeah, no, he's definitely a lot of fun to watch. And you're starting to see, you know, some of the teams in the AL start to make some moves. Like Seattle, there was for the longest, there was only like four teams that had winning records. Now you're starting to see a few more teams catch up to the party and have a winning record. Right now, the Mariners, they're one of those teams as they lead the AL West by a game in front of the A's. Speaking of the A's, they took on the Pirates, and well, the A's can hit. Pitching, well, that's kind of a question at times, let's say it like that.
22: Alvarado ready to go. And his 2-1 swing, fly ball to the right field corner. This ball is going to ding out of here. Home run. He hit it right over that 5-foot wall in right. Brandon Lau with home run number 18. The Pirates have their first lead of the night here in the ninth inning in West Sacramento. And the Bucks fans here in California love it.
20: Nothing can stop me. I'm all the way up.
3: Sports Radio 93.7, The Fan, and there's the Pirates' victory over the A's. They were up 4-0, but as I said, pitching is always questionable with the A's. They give up the lead. The Pirates get it done.
0: I mean, I feel like you always know that there's going to be four or five homers in an A's game. It's going to be exciting, but to your point, they're always vulnerable with something like this.
3: Man, look, they just played six games here in Las Vegas. Obviously, they'll be here in 2028.
0: Hot.
3: And there's the ball flies out of the park here in Vegas. It's open air. It doesn't have a roof. When they open up their stadium in 2028, it will have a roof. So we'll see what it looks like then. Myron, in six games, there was a combined 104 runs scored.
0: That's amazing.
3: The Colorado Rockies
0: love that
3: put
0: or
3: up,
0: you hate that.
3: Like, right, exactly. The Rockies put up 23 runs the other day. Colorado has never put 23 runs up at Coors Field, where the ball flies out of the park, too.
0: That's incredible, man.
3: 104 runs total combined in six games.
0: Sounds like a video game. Like, who would believe that?
3: Nobody. Nobody. Showing love to the ones that deserve it here on Game Night on ESPN Radio and the ESPN app. What about the Angels and the Diamondback? Welcome back, Mike Trout.
5: Here's the pitch. Trout blasts one to dead center field. This one is well hit, and this ball is going to hit off the yellow line, and I believe it went over and hit the wall. That's going to be a home run to dead center by Trout. That's a two-run shot.
6: Nothing can stop me. I'm all the way up.
3: Angels Radio, AM 830 on the indecisive call. If it was a home run or not a home run, it's called a home run. The Angels win 7-0 over the Diamondbacks.
0: It's called a home run, and Mike Trout is looking like he's headed to his 12th All-Star game.
3: Yep.
0: Which few have been able to achieve that. The quiet superstar.
3: Yep.
0: Right? Doesn't talk a whole lot, but just been consistent for more than a decade.
3: Yeah, and it's really nice to see him out there and being healthy. Yes. Right, because we realize and we appreciate how talented that dude is when he's out there healthy and playing. And again, he's a guy that's not making a lot of noise. He's not making a stink about his team not being great. He's just going out there and playing and trying to do the best that he can. And they're not good again. 30-44 overall. They're dead last in the AL West. But Mike Trout, it's good to see him. The Dodgers, the Rays, Shohei.
7: He will kick and come home. And Ohtani swings, hammers it deep to center field. This ball heading back toward the wall. Gone! It's a home run! Shohei Ohtani, home run number 15. And the Dodgers get on the board. It is 1-0.
6: Nothing can stop me. I'm all the way up.
3: AM 570 LA Sports on the call. That's all they needed. Dodgers 1, Rays 0.
0: I hate that we have made Shohei Ohtani like a normal thing because we're so used to it.
3: Right.
0: So we're not shocked anymore.
3: Right.
0: We're not surprised, but this is still like watching Babe Ruth in 4K. It's unbelievable the things he's able to do.
3: It's awesome, man. I mean, he's one of those guys that you have to stop. If you see him coming to plate, I don't care what you're doing, stop and watch. Yeah. Because he's about to do something pretty special. That's why he is the show in Shohei Ohtani. He's Myers Metcalf. I'm Q Myers. This has been Game Night here on ESPN Radio. Coming up next, Sports Center All Night with Jay Reynolds on ESPN Radio and the ESPN app.
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6: 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Owning the day in Omaha.
7: One swing here, giving the lead, and that is the one swing. Off the bat of Trey Phelps, who looks up, he heads to second. The throw is not there, and he is safe.
6: A superstar sweepstakes is on.
8: 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Miami's wanted him back since 2020. It's been 6 years of identifying that he's the guy that fits them and they're the team that fits him.
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9: We can argue all we want about Messi, Ronaldo, Pele, Maradona. 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
11: You don't have to give up a lot. 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
12: 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The latest from the World Series straight ahead. We're still in the group stage of the World Cup. We're getting all kinds of storylines like in Group J. No relation. Argentina, 3-0 shutout of Algeria on Tuesday. Lionel Messi with a hat trick, scoring in the 17th, 60th, and 76th minute. 16 career FIFA World Cup goals. First career World Cup hat trick. He'll be 39 next week, so he breaks the record of Cristiano Ronaldo as the oldest to score a hat trick in the World Cup, and he does it by about 6 years. Also means he's old enough to have played against former U.S. men's national team member Taylor Twellman, who seemingly had miles of trainer's tape on his wrists when they matched up in 2007.
13: When you go up against Argentina as a center forward, you got to be prepared that you're not going to touch the ball. So I had to tape my wrist and get ready for a boxing fight. In all seriousness, this is the best way to describe this game to people. He wasn't even wearing number 10 yet. He was wearing number 18. Ooh. And when he touched the ball, there was an aura around him. If you fouled him, immediately you had four of his teammates around you. It was unlike anything I had experienced. And for anyone that wants to Google and research that team, you're talking about legitimate players in Argentina football history. And yet they all revered to some player with long hair playing on the right side wearing number 18. None of us had any idea who he was. And now we all do. It's crazy to think about 20 years ago.
14: To be still this fit and have that gear still, that is at least a little bit surprising, no?
13: It is to me, Scott. It really is. And yet I can't put myself in his shoes, but I try to articulate what this guy went through. The first 12 or 13 years of his international career, everybody said Argentina cannot win with Lionel Messi. They
14: dumb.
13: Don't have the supporting cast. They can't get any kind of result. And yet you look at the last 4 or 5 years, They can't lose with him. Now, granted, he may be a little bit older and a little bit wiser, and maybe even a little bit smarter off the ball. Everyone talks about how he walks, but yet he's a mathematician while everyone else is doing addition and subtraction. He's doing multiplication and division three or four steps ahead. And yet he's 38, going to turn 39 in about a week from now to score a hat trick after coming to Major League Soccer 2.5 years ago, lighting the league on fire, leading World Cup qualifying for Argentina for the first time in his career, Scott. It's almost as if winning the World Cup in 22, now he's playing with house money. There's no pressure on him. There's no expectation. There's a real freedom to him. And dare I say, he's unplayable.
12: Messi becoming the second man to score five FIFA World Cups after Cristiano Ronaldo, 24 career goal contributions at the World Cup, 16 goals, 8 assists. He passes Pele for the most all-time. Messi scoring in 5 straight World Cup games dating back to 2022. He's the first player to play in 6 different World Cups. Argentina gets the win on Tuesday, 3-0 over Algeria. In from Group J to Group I, Norway, a 4-1 win over Iraq. Erling Haaland with 2 goals in 20 touches in his World Cup debut for Norway. They win by 3 over Iraq. France, meanwhile, a 3-1 win over Senegal. Kylian Mbappe with 2 goals, 14th World Cup goal with France, now tied for the 3rd most in World Cup goals in history. Former U.S. men's national team midfielder Dax McCarty.
9: I mean, anytime you win a World Cup at the age of 18, the expectations for your career are going to be through the roof. And by and large, Mbappe has delivered on exactly the promise that everyone assumed that he had. It's been a difficult go for him, actually, at Real Madrid, the biggest club in the world. He has been great. He's been scoring goals for fun. He scored 42 goals this year, and yet still he gets criticized from people who want more from him. So, look, he is one of the faces of world soccer. He is the face and the captain of the French national team. And he's still just 27 years old. You just can't say enough about this French team. It's built around him. It's one of the most talented generations that they've ever had. And he is absolutely the focal point, the key to all of it.
12: Mbappe with 58 international goals. His second goal on Tuesday was from more than 30 yards out, making it the farthest of his 14 World Cup goals. France gets the win on Tuesday. The World Cup update brought to you by Gusto. 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Right now, SportsCenter All Night. Team USA came away with a win in its opener in group play Thursday. Their second matchup coming against Australia. Earlier on ESPN Radio, Bradley Wright Phillips, former player, current MLS studio host, he was on Unsportsmanlike.
15: I think all round the United States have a better team. They have better players. Having said that, it's not a given that they go and win. I think the problems for United States will be Australia in transition. So then when the United States have the ball, if they don't score early, when Australia attack, United States are not in, you know, their defensive structure, the pace could hurt them. But other than that, if they score early, I think it's going to cause huge problems for the Australian national team. I just want to talk about that performance of the United States against Paraguay. They were very good to start the game. Everybody thought because it's on home soil, they have pressure on them, it could be tough. Mm-hmm. They dealt with that. They scored. They took their chances, which was very impressive. The main players, what you need in a World Cup, Pulisic, Weston McKennie, Tyler Adams, Balogun, they all showed up. And I like that. But then at the end of the game, you know, when Paraguay scored, a lot of teams would get nervous, you know, and start to change their game. They didn't. They managed the game well, saw it out, and even scored at a great team goal at the end from Gio Reyna. So I saw a lot of things in that game where they got tested, but they answered the question.
12: One question that remains to be answered is whether Team USA will have Christian Pulisic when they take the field on Thursday. Back to Dax McCarty.
9: Level of concern, 1 being no concern, 10 being he needs to amputate his leg. I'm going at about a 2 right now. I think Christian Pulisic is going to be completely fine. He has said so himself. Mauricio Pochettino has said so himself. He strained off to the side because they're just managing his reps. This is fully just a management of a player who, quite frankly, has been a little bit fragile in his career, but also a guy who looked unbelievably sharp in that first half against Paraguay. He was the most dangerous player on the field. He ran at that Paraguay back line, unbalanced them anytime he got on the ball. And look, when you're nursing a little bit of a knock, a little bit of a kick, I think Mauricio Pochettino, he did the right thing. The game was in full control from the U.S. men's national team. Don't push your star player any more than you need to.
12: USA Australia coming up on Thursday. Second match in group play for each. SportsCenter All Night, ESPN Radio. To baseball, the field is being whittled down in Omaha. Elimination game on Tuesday for Georgia and Texas.
7: One swing here, giving the lead, and that is the one swing off the bat of Trey Phelps, who looks up, he heads to second. The throw is not there, and he is safe. And there is some of that Phelps edge.
12: Earl Ravage on ESPN. Georgia breaking through and scoring the first run in the fifth inning, and then taking a little bit of a gamble in the seventh.
7: This one is up, and it is shallow left field. Rodriguez is out there. Oh, they bang into each other. Here comes the runner from third. Black. He is. Safe is the call. Safe is the call. What a throw by Rodriguez. And I'm sure Schlossnagel and company will look at it.
12: They took a look at it, but the call was confirmed. It's a sacrifice fly. Georgia goes up 2-0 at that point, and that's the final. Georgia wins it over Texas 2-0. Texas eliminated. Georgia advances to the bracket final to face Oklahoma on Wednesday. That'll be 7 o'clock Eastern on ESPN. 53rd win of the season, breaking the program record of 52 when set when they won the national championship in 1990. Trey Phelps, 2-for-5, the go-ahead RBI double in the fifth inning. First extra base hit since his home run in the regional final against Liberty when he wound up being ejected for taunting. This time, he wound up with a post-game interview with our Chris Budden.
16: Trey, congratulations. Before the fifth, there have been a couple frustrating at-bats for you in Omaha. What changed?
17: I think just staying with it. I came in after my second at-bat when I struck out, and Kobe was like, you look good. I was like, I know. I'm about to go do something special. So it was just being able to stay with it, I think, is our biggest thing, because stuff like that is going to happen when you're playing a good team. So just being able to keep my composure and keep my energy up.
16: What did Wes Johnson tell you today about staying Trey?
17: Wes came up to me right before my first at-bat. He said, you know, whether you go 0-for-5, 5-for-5, I don't care what you do. I always love you, and I just want to see you do it and have fun. And kind of just took that today and just have fun no matter what happened.
16: I think most people would look on paper and see Georgia, Texas, we're going to have a scoring affair. What about the job that your pitching has done throughout this week and tonight in Omaha?
17: Yeah, I mean, they've been doing well all postseason. They've been doing a good job just keeping us in games. They did a great job even yesterday, even though we lost. Aoki did a really good job going the whole game. That was the first time I think we went to the pen all tournament, if I'm not mistaken. So, yeah, they've been doing such a great job and just leaving it on us to get it done in the batter's box.
16: Wes said we just want you guys to have some fun today. We get Sour Power up here. How much more fun are we having now?
17: Oh, yeah, we're about to have a lot more fun. I see the guys are about to start flooding over here. So Sour Power is probably about to get thrown everywhere.
12: They'll enjoy that after the game in Omaha. They stay alive with the victory over Texas, eliminating the Longhorns. Texas, fourth time in the past six appearances that they've won one or fewer games at the World Series, won the most recent title in 2005. It's a 21-year drought, second longest in program history. Georgia moves on. Texas eliminated. The other matchup on Tuesday, West Virginia and Troy, and Cinderella's slipper shattering.
7: 3-2 in the air. Left center field for Kelly. Back onto the warning track.
12: West Virginia piles on. It's a 12-0 shutout, and Troy is eliminated. Shutout for the third time this season and the first time since May 2nd against App State. They had entered Tuesday averaging just over 10 runs per game in the NCAA tournament. For West Virginia, third team to win multiple games in its debut since the move to Charles Schwab Field in 2011. West Virginia stays alive. They advance to the bracket final to face North Carolina on Wednesday. They have to beat the Tar Heels twice in order to reach the College World Series finals. ESPN analyst Kyle Peterson.
18: Well, the first game was so tight between them, and honestly, it was a miscue that ended up making a big difference, and North Carolina holds on. I think the advantage goes to North Carolina just from a pitching standpoint because they're so well set up, and North Carolina is built around their arm. So that will be, I think, for me, the biggest challenge for West Virginia is how do you score enough runs? Because against that North Carolina pitching staff, that's not an easy thing to do.
12: And we'll see it on Wednesday, 2 o'clock Eastern, on ESPN. Right now, SportsCenter all night from Omaha to Major League Baseball. Dodgers, Rays in L.A. This one was scoreless until the sixth.
19: He will kick and come home. And Ohtani swings, hammers it deep to center field. This ball heading back toward the wall. Gone! It's a home run!

0: to 7. A solo shot, his fifth of the season. And the Brewers lead it 2-1.
1: 620 WTMJ, 2-1 at that point in the 7th. 2-1 is the final. Brewers' fourth win this season with 4 or fewer hits. And they're off to their best 70-game start in franchise history. Milwaukee is now 44-26. They beat the Guardians, who have now lost 5 of their last 7. Pirates and Athletics were in a tight one right to the 9th inning.
2: Alvarado ready to go. And his 2-1 swing, fly ball to the right field corner. This ball is going to ding out of here. Home run. He hit it right over that 5-foot wall in right. Brandon Lau with home run number 18. The Pirates have their first lead of the night here in the 9th inning in West Sacramento. And the Bucks fans here in California love it.
1: 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Brian Reynolds, 4-for-5, 2 homers, 3 RBI, 9th multi-homer game of his career. But it's the solo home run in the 9th that proves to be the difference. Pirates improved to 22-10 when scoring more than 5. They get the win over the Athletics. Straight ahead, you were watching last week, right? Well, you weren't alone. Sports Center All Night continues. It's ESPN Radio.
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3: 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The Knicks capped a 94-90 win over the Spurs Saturday to capture their first NBA title in 53 years. 24.5 million viewers saw it on ABC and ESPN, making it the most watched Game 5 since 1998. Overall, the finals averaged about 20.6 million, according to Nielsen, highest since the 1998 series between Chicago and Utah when Michael Jordan won his sixth and final NBA title, The Last Dance. This year's ratings are also the highest since ABC and ESPN started carrying the finals in 2003. Now, it's on to the draft. And if the Utah Jazz are eyeing Darren Peterson, it'll just be window shopping. Peterson says he expects to go number one, so he'll only meet with the Wizards, who have that top pick. ESPN analyst Mark Spears.
4: Well, if you know Danny Ainge, I don't mean anything to him. He's not going to be scared. It kind of reminds me in 2009, there was this prospect that the Warriors liked. His name was Stephen Curry. And his agent and his father basically told the Warriors he did not want to go there. The next pick, the ninth pick, was New York Knicks. He wanted to play for the Knicks. And the general manager of the Warriors at the time, Larry Riley, basically said, look, I don't have to have him come do an interview in Oakland. I don't have to have him come work out. I've seen him play enough. I know he comes from great stock. And if he's there, we're going to draft him. And they drafted him. And, you know, the Jazz drafted a player last year that didn't want to be there. And if Darren's sitting there and they think he's the best player, they're going to take him. I don't think it matters to them at all.
5: There's another player in the conversation of that top pick, A.J. Devonsa. Mm-hmm. You recently spoke with his father. Do they have a preference as to where he ends up?
4: They want to be number one. They want to be number one. He visited with Washington, A.J. and his father. They visited with the Jazz. Felt like they had great visits with both places. And his dad told me, I said, well, look, I mean, I don't know if this is a smokescreen or something. Maybe it's, did the Wizards make a promise or something, you think, to Peterson? And he's like, I don't know. He's like, we're not paying attention to all the noise. He said, a week from today, I expect my son to be the number one pick. So basically, look, whether AJ goes here or Utah or vice versa with Peterson, either way, these are two franchise-altering players that both teams certainly would be happy to get.
3: So there is a bit of a question at the top of the upcoming draft. Peterson meeting only with the Wizards. All of the eggs in one basket. Earlier on ESPN Radio, on Unsportsmanlike, our buddy Evan Cohen.
6: It seems like A.J. Devonsa out of BYU is going to be the number one pick in the draft. At least that's what people have said. Peterson was maligned at times while at Kansas for some of his decision making relative to when he was playing, when he wasn't playing, the interactions with Bill Self. He's, what, 18, 19 years old? I'm not putting anything on him yet, except for this question, I guess I'll ask. Does he have the right people in his ear?
3: NBA draft coming up June 23rd. It's on ABC and ESPN, and of course here on ESPN Radio. Right now, SportsCenter All Night.
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8: Stanley Cup is so incredibly hard.
7: Unleash the house. World champions.
3: Hurricanes were the ones skating the cup. Vegas coming up short. Tuesday, we learned John Tortorella, who guided the Golden Knights to the final, won't be returning as head coach next season. He turns 68 next week. Bit of a surprise hire when he was brought in with 8 games left in the regular season. The Golden Knights had fired Bruce Cassidy, who had a year to go on his contract. Team was still in playoff position, but with 8 games to go in the regular season, Tortorella was brought in. His deal with the Golden Knights was only through June 30th anyway, which is the end of the league calendar. Now he won't be back next season. ESPN's John Buchagross.
9: I wasn't too surprised. It seems like this was going to be, you know, kind of a high paid consultant to come in and fix the company, make sure the light bulbs are working, sweep up the aisles, and get this thing back on track. And hey, two wins away from the Stanley Cup. Had they won it, it would have been really difficult to not bring him back. That would have been fun. But Vegas does things differently than every other NHL organization. I think all along this was their plan and they're sticking to it. And now we'll see where they go from here. Brian Craig, he was an original VGK assistant coach for 6 years. Then he went to Henderson, their AHL team, which is just down the road. He's been their head coach there for the last three. He goes back to junior hockey with Kelly Rakrimin, their GM. So there's a long-term relationship there. He's in his early 40s. Torts turned 68 in 8 days. So I think all along this was likely the plan. And but again, had they won the cup,
10: right,
9: would they really have done the same thing? That's what I would like to know.
10: He says he wants to still do it. What kind of market will there be for Tortorella to coach next year?
9: Only a couple of openings, and you know, they're both in Canada. Does he want to go to northern Alberta where it gets dark at 2 p.m. in the winter? But it's Connor McDavid, right? And that's a perfect short-term situation. If not, you wait. I see six teams next year. If they get off to a 2-8 start or 4-11, he'll likely get a call, I think. There are multiple situations in my mind with what happened with Vegas this year could repeat itself and not wait until 8 games to go.
3: Vegas lost game 6 on Saturday night as the Carolina Hurricanes captured the cup. Back to the diamond. Cardinals, a 3-2 win over the Padres. Cardinals improving to 9-3 in their last 12 games. Best record of baseball over that span. Twins, a 12-2 rout of the Rangers. 12 runs, their most in a game this season. Speaking of scoring, he does it 3 times. That's next. SportsCenter All Night. It's ESPN Radio.
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3: John Tortorella won't return as head coach in Las Vegas after about 2.5 months behind the bench for the Golden Knights. Georgia eliminates Texas at the College World Series. West Virginia moves on as well. Jaron Peterson says he'll meet only with Washington, which has the top pick in the upcoming draft. On the pitch at the World Cup, 3 goals for Lionel Messi in their win over Algeria. SportsCenter All Night, I'm Jay Reynolds. Messi with the hat trick. 16 career FIFA World Cup goals now. First career World Cup hat trick. First player to play in 6 different World Cups. 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
20: We can argue all we want about Messi, Ronaldo, Pele, Maradona. Lionel Messi is the greatest soccer player that's ever lived. Full stop. I say that with full confidence. It's not just because he's come to Major League Soccer now. He is the back-to-back MVP. It's his total package. What he has been able to do with his career in Europe is untouchable. The amount of Champions League that he's won, the amount of titles he won with Barcelona, the amount of Ballon d'Or winners that he has had. So the fact that he won a World Cup in 2022 with Argentina, it meant for me that he secured his legacy as the greatest player of all time. That was the one thing people held against him. If he wins a back-to-back World Cup, which, by the way, has only been done twice in the history of soccer, it's going to take an absolutely otherworldly resume to be able to compete with him as the greatest player that's ever lived.
3: His 200 international appearances, so he becomes the first South American man and third overall to reach that milestone. Argentina getting the win on Tuesday. Thursday, Team USA returns to action. USA and Australia matching up, two teams that won their openers. Big question facing the Americans: what about Christian Pulisic? ESPN's Sam Borden is with the team.
21: For a second straight day, Christian Pulisic didn't participate fully in U.S. practice. He's still dealing with that calf injury that he picked up last week against Paraguay. While his teammates were practicing on the field, Pulisic was mostly in the gym during the portion that was open to media. He was doing strength exercises. We could see him using resistance bands as he tries to get himself fit for Friday's game against Australia. You can understand if U.S. fans are a little bit nervous about Pulisic's availability, but the players we spoke to are optimistic.
22: I think he's doing well. I think he just got a bit of a knock. But for me, I think things look positive. So, you know, just praying to God that he's 100% for the game.
21: Pulisic has battled a number of injuries over the years, so it's certainly possible that the U.S. is just being cautious with him. But it's also worth considering there could be a gamesmanship component at play here. With a week off in between games, Australia has had plenty of time to scout the U.S. And if Pulisic doesn't play, there are multiple options for who might replace him. Tim Weah, Brendan Aaronson, just two of the possibilities. Given the amount of time between games, Mauricio Pochettino may not want to tip his hand about Pulisic too early. In Irvine with the national team, I'm Sam Borden, ESPN.
3: So we'll see if Pulisic is on the field on Thursday. Former U.S. men's national team member Taylor Twellman.
0: They do need him. They need him healthy, though, for the tournament. And by winning the first game in the manner that they did, that gives them a little bit leeway to say if he's not completely 100% ready and fit against Australia, then you 100% hold him out for Turkey, which is more than likely going to determine whether or not you win the group. However, you and I can sit here from miles away, and we can speculate, and I can send texts, and I can get answers from people inside the camp. Or I can just listen to Tyler Adams, Timothy Weah, and other players that are telling everybody else to calm down, that he will be ready. But Christian Pulisic, in his history, if he's a little off, he's not 100% fit, then he's not going to play. I just will be shocked if he's not fully ready for Friday, and they need him because Australia would defend with 7-8 guys behind the ball. They're going to need his ingenuity. They're going to need his ability to break down the low block, and they're going to need his energy.
3: Team USA returns to the field on Thursday in that matchup, the group stage with Australia. SportsCenter All Night, ESPN Radio.
1: Brennan Soresby plans to apply for the NFL supplemental draft after he had been ruled ineligible by the NCAA for placing more than 9,000 bets.
5: I am sure there's going to be some team that said, hey, good person, terrible mistake. We may have our franchise quarterback. Get him in our program right now.
23: It's a big deal, especially for teams who have multiple draft picks in the first round next year. They could take a shot at a guy and it could be worth the risk.
24: This might be the one thing that gets a general manager off the golf course and say, we might be able to get our franchise quarterback when we never would have otherwise.
3: While much of the world's talking about the World Cup, speaking of football, there's Brendan Soresby. He has now officially applied for the NFL's supplemental draft. ESPN's Jeremy Fowler.
25: The interest is really high. The gambling issue aside, if you're evaluating him as a player, teams I've talked to are really excited about what he can do. The general consensus I'm getting early on is that he would be worth a second-round pick in the supplemental draft. There's not a lot of precedent for a first-round pick. The last one was 1992 given up in this supplemental. So second round might be more of a sweet spot unless somebody wants to jump out and outbid everybody else. Now, you do have teams with multiple first-round picks, like the Cleveland Browns, New York Jets, that need a quarterback of the future. So we'll see what shakes out. I think there'll be some other teams that you wouldn't think would be quarterback needy that could be lying in the weeds here who have a really high grade on this player.
3: Once Soresby is declared eligible for the supplemental draft, and once he's drafted, the question then becomes whether the NFL will attempt to impose a suspension. That's a few steps down the line. First, have to go through the supplemental draft portion of it, and it's an interesting situation for NFL teams, as former front office man Tom Telesco earlier on ESPN Radio.
26: It's a little bit of like a blind bid process. It's weighted towards your record last year. It's weighted towards where the draft order was in the prior draft. And you basically decide that, hey, I want to, I'm going to bid our second round draft pick. And it's a pick you'll be using from next year's draft. And you basically submit it to the league. Everyone makes their submissions before the supplemental draft day. And then the league goes through, and whoever bid the highest is, you know, who gets that player. And that player will count on a salary cap this year. They'll lose that subsequent pick the following year. Every now and then, you'll have one of these. Like, there's been a couple of years we had no players apply for it. There's been a couple of years where players had applied for it. It doesn't happen all the time. So maybe this, but he's one, you know, it's one of the bigger names that I can remember. In fact, he's a quarterback, makes it even bigger to have the supplemental draft. It's always in July. It's always been done. It's always during vacation time. So every year we're like, we would pray like, hey, hopefully nobody applies for this draft, because then you got to go through, you got to do some extra tape work. You got to send your scout out to the workout. You got to do some background. And this is all like mid-July. Like Ian, like we only get like 4 weeks off the whole year.
3: It's
26: always in the summertime. But look, this is important. You know, Brendan Soresby is a potential NFL starting quarterback at some point. So teams are doing a lot of work on him.
27: I'm going to assume you watch tape of Soresby. So if a team does go and put in a bid in the supplemental draft, what kind of player are they getting in a quarterback out of Brendan Soresby?
26: Well, just ability-wise, and I think a lot of teams did a lot of work on Soresby last year because there was a chance he was going to declare for the draft. He's a really interesting player. I mean, to me, he has starting NFL quarterback traits with his size, his strength, his athletic ability. He's an excellent runner with the football. And then as a passer, he's got arm strength. He's got some moxie to his game. You know, he's a very aggressive player. He can fit balls in tight windows, and that will bite him every now and then. But when you add up everything he has in his game, it lines up with being an NFL starter down the road. Now, obviously, the big part of it is look, this gambling addiction. It's a big deal. It's a major concern. And at least with my background, like we would experience that process with players that have maybe an alcohol addiction or a drug addiction. We didn't have a whole lot of gambling addictions that we ever really had to work through. So this is really about the teams right now trying to figure out, get all the information you can, and then how are you going to handle this? You know, this isn't like a 1 or 2 month thing, and then all of a sudden you're cured and away you go. I mean, you've got
27: with you forever.
26: You know, two different. Yeah, I mean, you look at like worst case scenario, and this is, I know this is older, but you know, in the early 80s, when Art Schleister was a first round quarterback out of Ohio State, went to the
27: Colts,
26: either Baltimore Colts or Indianapolis Colts at the time, and his gambling addiction took away his NFL career and then affected him a lot even off the field, and he never got over that. Now, the best case scenario is Kayshawn Boutte, who had obviously a gambling issue in college, and by all accounts, he's pulled through that and he's fine now. So we got to figure out where Brandon Sorsby fits in that, and only the NFL teams know right now with all the background work you do, and they have to make a decision at some point if you want to take on that risk or not.
3: So teams and their personnel starting to be asked about it. Tom Telesco, former general manager of the Chargers and the Las Vegas Raiders, among the clubs being asked, the Jets and their head coach, Aaron Glenn.
4: Focus on the guys that we have here now. And that's something that I'm sure me and Mooja talk about. But listen, I got quarterbacks here that we're focused on right now.
6: Apart from the evaluation of him as a quarterback, the off-the-field stuff, the gambling issues, would that disqualify him in your eyes?
4: I have no idea what that is, to be honest with you. I heard about it. I see it on TV. But I don't want to respond to that because I have no idea of the inner workings of that. It's not fair to that player for me to do that.
3: Supplemental draft comes in July when it does come about. SportsCenter All Night, ESPN Radio.
7: The Bucks are open for business on trade calls and offers for Giannis Antetokounmpo.
8: I'm told nothing has changed, so now the conversation will turn to where does he want to be long-term?
9: If the Miami deal was going to happen, why hasn't it happened by now? Miami's wanted him back since 2020.
3: Giannis Antetokounmpo in the spotlight as we're talking about teams trying to decide whether to go after a player. There's Giannis, Heat, Celtics, two of the most often talked about teams. ESPN senior NBA writer Vince Goodwill.
10: Depending on who you talk to, Boston or Miami is in the driver's seat of this conversation. A couple of executives I talked to yesterday said they think Miami thinks Boston's in the leader of the conversation.
11: Right.
10: So it's kind of an odd thing where I think both teams are trying to play and how much do we put on the table here. And where does Giannis ideally want to go? Miami has the 13th pick in the draft. That can be a huge sort of carrot to throw out there just because this is the last year of the lottery odds being set as such. Mm-hmm. But I do believe in general it's going to come down between these last two teams. It plays into our last point. One championship is not enough. If Jaylen Brown is gone, he won a finals MVP. He was an MVP guy this year, and they could very well send him on his way because one championship ain't enough in Boston.
3: Could be more than just a coin flip when it comes to a landing spot for Giannis Antetokounmpo. To the guys at PTI.
12: Tone, which of these two potential trade partners makes more sense to you?
28: I mean, I don't even think this is close in terms of the basketball aspect of this. You go to Boston. It's that better landing spot is Boston. They were champions just 2 years ago. Jason Tatum is coming back completely whole next year. Then they need a big man, right? They need a big man. Giannis qualifies as a big man. If you have to trade Jaylen Brown for him, and I thought Jaylen Brown was the MVP this year, but I would make the trade Jaylen Brown for Giannis 100 times in a row. I would do that. Miami finished 10th last year in the East. They got knocked out of the play-in. They got Bam Adebayo, and I don't really know who else that I think is any good. Adebayo scored 83 in a game last year, but it was against the Wizards. It doesn't count because they were trying to lose. The thing about this is, Mike, and you can speak to this, if Giannis, as reported, wants to go to Miami, that's where he's going to go. He's a star. He's a former MVP. He's a former champion. I mean, this is why it works out for Kevin Durant, wherever he wants to go. It works out for James Harden, and he's not a champion. So if he wants to go to Miami, he will go.
12: Yeah, Tony, you know, this is interesting to me because I don't believe in Giannis anymore. Giannis is a rumor. Giannis hadn't done jack in the months that matter, which would be May and June, since 2021. 5 years is forever in professional sports. Giannis is a multiple-time MVP, a great player, a Hall of Famer, and as you said, a champion. He was that. Yeah. I ain't seen evidence of it. Sorry, a league can now, particularly the NBA, it can pass you by. And with a ton of wings who are 6'9", 6'10", sort of size, DeBanza and Caleb Wilson and those kids coming in the league, Giannis can look obsolete fairly quickly. If he can't get his butt out there and contribute heavily, massively in May, June, and I don't know that, I would not rearrange my franchise for Giannis. Tyler Hero leads his team in scoring. He's an all-star. Yeah. I know he's had some injury issues at times, but he plays more than Giannis lately, and he doesn't seem to be the diva that Giannis is. So if it sounds like I'm piling on Giannis, yeah, a little bit for a guy as a player I used to love. I love him less now because I ain't seen nothing lately. I don't know that I want to give up Jaylen Brown for him because Tatum has to show me that he is truly completely healthy, and we don't know that just yet.
3: We'll see what happens in the coming days and weeks with Giannis as we go through the summer. SportsCenter all night, ESPN Radio. Back to the Diamond, Phillies, Marlins.
2: The pitch. Swung on line. Down the line and right. It's high and it is gone. It just clears over the wall and right. Line drive home run for Kyle Schwarber. Number 25 to lead Major League Baseball.
3: Fourth player in Phillies history with 25 homers in five straight seasons. Does that for the Phillies. It's six straight overall with 25 home runs. Phillies beat the Marlins 8-2. 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Angels get one from Mike Trout.
11: Here's the pitch. Trout blasts one to dead center field. This one is well hit. And this ball is going to hit off the yellow line. And I believe it went over and hit the wall. That's going to be a home run to dead center by Trout. That's a two-run shot.
3: Also added a double. Angels a 7-0 shutout of the Diamondbacks. Angels Radio AM 830. Angels sixth shutout this season. Each of the last two wins that they've had. Astros double up the Tigers 4-2. Cardinals a 3-2 win over the Padres. Yankees pile on the White Sox.
11: Bryce. Yep. Correct answer. Goodbye. Off the second deck. Ben Rice with home run number 20. And the Yankees are pouring it on. It is a 7-1 game.
3: It wound up being a 12-2 game. Yankees beat the White Sox, improving to 7-1 over their last eight. They had 11 runs through four innings. Second instance with double digits through the first four innings of the game for the White Sox. Their third double-digit loss this season. Speaking of Chicago, PCA does it again. SportsCenter All Night continues. It's ESPN Radio.
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5: 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WNBA, they were at 500 through the first 10 games of the season, but the fever has spiked since then.
6: 82-73 lead here for the Fever. 14 on the shot clock for Mitchell. Turn in the corner. Kicks it in the corner. Here's Hines Allen. Baseline. Kick out. Cunningham.
5: Heard it on USA Network. Fever, a 113-91 win over the Temple. They've won four straight after starting 5-5 this season. Second longest active streak in the WNBA. Liberty's won seven straight. Fever scoring 113 points, second most in franchise history, most in a regulation game. Caitlin Clark had 21 points, 14 assists, 14th game with 20-10. That's most in WNBA history. This was SportsCenter, new interactive podcast from Rich Eisen featuring SportsCenter legends. 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This was SportsCenter is presented by Gusto. Back on the diamond, Rockies, a 5-2 win over the Cubs. Pete Crow Armstrong with his third leadoff home run in the last four games. First player in baseball history to hit a leadoff homer the day after hitting for the cycle. He was 1-for-5, had his 14th homer, but the Cubs lose to the Rockies 5-2. Cubs were 1-for-18 with runners in scoring position in the series, 0-for-8 on Tuesday. Rockies improved to 18-11 when they score at least 5. Blue Jays hand the Red Sox another loss.
7: 1-1 pitch. Jimenez hits the ball well. Right center field. Going back, Abreu. He turns at the fence. That ball is gone. Into the Blue Jay bullpen. Back-to-back homers, and the Blue Jays are up 3-0 in the top of the fifth.
5: They go on to a 6-1 win over Boston. Sportsnet 5-9 to the Fan. Red Sox falling to 12-23 at home this season. Reds top the Mets 5-3. Sal Stewart 2-for-3 with his 14th home run as well. 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
10: Delgado, an infield hit. He scored the only run of the game so far for the Astros on the pass ball in the fifth. First pitch. And that's a ground ball pass. Vess up the middle. And under the glove of Lee in the center field. That'll score Diaz. Smith tearing around third. He scores. And the Astros lead it 3-2.
4: Number 4.
5: Well, you can't spell Schwarber without an H and an R. And for the sixth straight season, he has 25 now. 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
11: The pitch. Swung on line. Down on the line and right. It's high and it is gone. It just clears over the wall and right. Line drive home run for Kyle Schwarber. Number 25 to lead Major League Baseball.
4: Number 3.
5: He's been out just over a month with an oblique strain, but game one back on the diamond proves productive. Seattle Sports, 7:10 a.m.
12: Man, what a moment for here. McCall did a big fly. Pitch on the way. Swinging a line drive in the left center field. Falling fast. That's going to drop in a base hit. Here comes Robles. Emerson rounding third. The throw to the plate. He slides. He's saved. Two runs are in. Welcome back. Cal Raleigh off the IL. A single in the left center field. Robles going easily. Colt Emerson bringing home.
2: too.
5: Like Seattle, Washington also pulled ahead in the seventh, but there was no play at the plate. Nationals Radio Network.
13: Here's the set. There goes Chaparro, swing and a long drive. Deep left center field. Way back. Going. Goodbye. Unbelievable. Bang. Zoom goes. Curtis Meade with his 11th home run of the year. With Chaparro running on the pitch.
2: Number one.
5: In Omaha, with their backs to the wall in an elimination game, Georgia with an insurance run in the seventh on a shallow ball to left.
14: This one is up and it is shallow left field. Rodriguez is out there. Oh, they bang into each other. Here comes the runner from third. Black. He is. Safe is the call. Safe is the call. What a throw by Rodriguez. And I'm sure Schlossnagel and company will look at it.
5: Calls upheld. The run scores. 2-0 win for Georgia. Just one extra base hit. The runs scoring on a sack fly right there where the shortstop and left fielder collide. And the other one after is a hit after a sacrifice bunt. Just their third sack bunt of the season. Fewest in D1. Georgia advances to the bracket final to face Oklahoma on Wednesday. West Virginia advances to face North Carolina. They have to beat the Tar Heels twice in order to move on. Speaking of moving on, how about the World Cup? That's next to ESPN Radio.
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5: One swing here, giving the lead, and that is the one swing. Off the bat of Trey Phelps, who looks up, he heads to second. The throw is not there, and he is safe.
4: A superstar sweepstakes is on.
6: At this point, if the Miami deal was going to happen, why hasn't it happened by now? Miami's wanted him back since 2020. It's been 6 years of identifying that he's the guy that fits them and they're the team that fits him.
4: Shining on a world stage.
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9: You don't have to give up a lot. 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
10: 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The latest from the World Series straight ahead. We're still in the group stage of the World Cup. We're getting all kinds of storylines, like in Group J. No relation. Argentina, 3-0 shutout of Algeria on Tuesday. Lionel Messi with a hat trick, scoring in the 17th, 60th, and 76th minute. 16 career FIFA World Cup goals. First career World Cup hat trick. He'll be 39 next week, so he breaks the record of Cristiano Ronaldo as the oldest to score a hat trick in the World Cup, and he does it by about 6 years. Also means he's old enough to have played against former U.S. men's national team member Taylor Twellman, who seemingly had miles of trainer's tape on his wrists when they matched up in 2007.
11: When you go up against Argentina as a center forward, you got to be prepared that you're not going to touch the ball. So I had to tape my wrist and get ready for a boxing fight. In all seriousness, this is the best way to describe this game to people. He wasn't even wearing number 10 yet. He was wearing number 18. Ooh. And when he touched the ball, there was an aura around him. If you fouled him, immediately you had four of his teammates around you. It was unlike anything I had experienced. And for anyone that wants to Google and research that team, you're talking about legitimate players in Argentina football history. And yet they all revered to some player with long hair playing on the right side wearing number 18. None of us had any idea who he was. And now we all do. It's crazy to think about 20 years ago.
12: To be still this fit and have that gear still, that is at least a little bit surprising, no?
11: It is to me, Scott. It really is. And yet I can't put myself in his shoes, but I try to articulate what this guy went through. The first 12 or 13 years of his international career, everybody said Argentina cannot win with Lionel Messi. They don't have the supporting cast. They can't get any kind of result. And yet you look at the last 4 or 5 years, they can't lose with him. Now, granted, he may be a little bit older and a little bit wiser and maybe even a little bit smarter off the ball. Everyone talks about how he walks, but yet he's a mathematician while everyone else is doing addition and subtraction. He's doing multiplication and division 3 or 4 steps ahead. And yet he's 38, going to turn 39 in about a week from now to score a hat trick after coming to Major League Soccer 2.5 years ago, lighting the league on fire, leading World Cup qualifying for Argentina for the first time in his career, Scott. It's almost as if winning the World Cup in 22, now he's playing with house money. There's no pressure on him. There's no expectation. There's a real freedom to him. And dare I say, he's unplayable.
10: Messi becoming the second man to score

0: at five FIFA World Cups after Cristiano Ronaldo. 24 career goal contributions at the World Cup, 16 goals, 8 assists. He passes Pele for the most all time. Messi scoring in five straight World Cup games dating back to 2022. He's the first player to play in six different World Cups. Argentina gets the win on Tuesday, 3-0 over Algeria. In from Group J to Group I, Norway a 4-1 win over Iraq. Erling Haaland with two goals in 20 touches in his World Cup debut for Norway. They win by 3 over Iraq. France, meanwhile, a 3-1 win over Senegal. Kylian Mbappe with two goals. 14th World Cup goal with France, now tied for the third most in World Cup goals in history. Former U.S. men's national team midfielder Dax McCarty.
1: I mean, anytime you win a World Cup at the age of 18, the expectations for your career are going to be through the roof. And by and large, Mbappe has delivered on exactly the promise that everyone assumed that he had. It's been a difficult go for him, actually, at Real Madrid, the biggest club in the world. He has been great. He's been scoring goals for fun. He scored 42 goals this year, and yet still he gets criticized from people who want more from him. So, look, he is one of the faces of world soccer. He is the face and the captain of the French national team, and he's still just 27 years old. You just can't say enough about this French team. It's built around him. It's one of the most talented generations that they've ever had, and he is absolutely the focal point, the key to all of it.
0: Mbappe with 58 international goals. His second goal on Tuesday was from more than 30 yards out, making it the farthest of his 14 World Cup goals. France gets the win on Tuesday. The World Cup update brought to you by Gusto. 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Right now, SportsCenter all night. Team USA came away with a win in its opener in group play Thursday. Their second matchup coming against Australia. Earlier on ESPN Radio, Bradley Wright Phillips, former player, current MLS studio host, he was on Unsportsmanlike.
2: I think all round the United States have a better team. They have better players. Having said that, it's not a given that they go and win. I think the problems for United States will be Australia in transition. So then when the United States have the ball, if they don't score early, when Australia attack, United States are not in, you know, their defensive structure, the pace could hurt them. But other than that, if they score early, I think it's going to cause huge problems for the Australian national team. I just want to talk about that performance of the United States against Paraguay. They were very good to start the game. Everybody thought because it's on home soil, they have pressure on them, it could be tough. Mm-hmm. They dealt with that. They scored. They took their chances, which was very impressive. The main players, what you need in a World Cup, Pulisic, Weston McKennie, Tyler Adams, Balogun, they all showed up. And I like that. But then at the end of the game, you know, when Paraguay scored, a lot of teams would get nervous, you know, and start to change their game. They didn't. They managed the game well, saw it out, and even scored a great team goal at the end from Gio Reyna. So I saw a lot of things in that game where they got tested, but they answered the question.
0: One question that remains to be answered is whether Team USA will have Christian Pulisic when they take the field on Thursday. Back to Dax McCarty.
1: Level of concern, one being no concern, 10 being he needs to amputate his leg. I'm going at about a 2 right now. I think Christian Pulisic is going to be completely fine. He has said so himself. Mauricio Pochettino has said so himself. He strained off to the side because they're just managing his reps. This is fully just a management of a player who, quite frankly, has been a little bit fragile in his career, but also a guy who looked unbelievably sharp in that first half against Paraguay. He was the most dangerous player on the field. He ran at that Paraguay back line, unbalanced them anytime he got on the ball. And look, when you're nursing a little bit of a knock, a little bit of a kick, I think Mauricio Pochettino, he did the right thing. The game was in full control from the U.S. men's national team. Don't push your star player any more than you need to.
0: USA Australia coming up on Thursday. Second match in group play for each. SportsCenter all night, ESPN Radio. To baseball, the field is being whittled down in Omaha. Elimination game on Tuesday for Georgia and Texas.
3: One swing here, giving the lead, and that is the one swing off the bat of Trey Phelps, who looks up, he hits to second. The throw is not there, and he is safe. And there is some of that Phelps edge.
0: Earl Ravage on ESPN. Georgia breaking through and scoring the first run in the fifth inning, and then taking a little bit of a gamble in the seventh.
3: This one is up, and it is shallow left field. Rodriguez is out there. Oh, they bang into each other. sure Schlossnagel and company will look at it.
0: They took a look at it, but the call was confirmed. It's a sacrifice fly. Georgia goes up 2-0 at that point, and that's the final. Georgia wins it over Texas 2-0. Texas eliminated. Georgia advances to the bracket final to face Oklahoma on Wednesday. That'll be 7 o'clock Eastern on ESPN. 53rd win of the season, breaking the program record of 52 set when they won the national championship in 1990. Trey Phelps, 2-for-5, the go-ahead RBI double in the fifth inning. First extra base hit since his home run in the regional final against Liberty when he wound up being ejected for taunting. This time, he wound up with a post-game interview with our Chris Budden.
4: Trey, congratulations. Before the fifth, there have been a couple frustrating at-bats for you in Omaha. What changed?
5: I think just staying with it. Honestly, I came in after my second at-bat when I struck out, and Kobe was like, "You look good." I was like, "I know. I'm about to go do something special." So it was just being able to stay with it, I think, is our biggest thing, because stuff like that is going to happen when you're playing a good team. So just being able to keep my composure and keep my energy up.
4: What did Wes Johnson tell you today about staying Trey?
5: Wes came up to me right before my first at-bat. He said, "You know, whether you go 0-for-5, 5-for-5, I don't care what you do. I always love you, and I just want to see you do it and have fun." And kind of just took that today and just have fun no matter what happened.
4: I think most people would look on paper and see Georgia, Texas, we're going to have a scoring affair. What about the job that your pitching has done throughout this week and tonight in Omaha?
5: Yeah, I mean, they've been doing well all postseason. They've been doing a good job just keeping us in games. They did a great job even yesterday, even though we lost. Aoki did a really good job going the whole game. That was the first time I think we went to the pen all tournament, if I'm not mistaken. So, yeah, they've been doing such a great job, and just leaving it on us to get it done in the batter's box.
4: Wes said we just want you guys to have some fun today. We get Sour Power up here. How much more fun are we having now?
5: Oh, yeah, we're about to have a lot more fun. I see the guys are about to start flooding over here, so Sour Power is probably about to get thrown everywhere.
0: They'll enjoy that after the game in Omaha. They stay alive with the victory over Texas, eliminating the Longhorns. Texas, fourth time in the past six appearances that they've won one or fewer games at the World Series, won the most recent title in 2005. It's a 21-year drought, second longest in program history. Georgia moves on, Texas eliminated. The other matchup on Tuesday, West Virginia and Troy, and Cinderella's slipper shattering.
3: 3-2 in the air, left center field for Kelly. Back onto the warning track.
0: West Virginia piles on. It's a 12-0 shutout, and Troy is eliminated. Shutout for the third time this season and the first time since May 2nd against App State. They had entered Tuesday averaging just over 10 runs per game in the NCAA tournament. For West Virginia, third team to win multiple games in its debut since the move to Charles Schwab Field in 2011. West Virginia stays alive. They advance to the bracket final to face North Carolina on Wednesday. They have to beat the Tar Heels twice in order to reach the College World Series finals. ESPN analyst Kyle Peterson.
6: Well, the first game was so tight between them, and honestly, it was a miscue that ended up making a big difference, and North Carolina holds on. I think the advantage goes to North Carolina just from a pitching standpoint because they're so well set up, and North Carolina is built around their arm. So that will be, I think, for me, the biggest challenge for West Virginia is how do you score enough runs? Because against that North Carolina pitching staff, that's not an easy thing to do.
0: And we'll see it on Wednesday, 2 o'clock Eastern on ESPN. Right now, SportsCenter all night from Omaha to Major League Baseball. Dodgers, Rays in L.A. This one was scoreless until the sixth.
7: He will kick and come home. And Ohtani swings, hammers it deep to center field. This ball heading back toward the wall. Gone! It's a home run! Shohei Ohtani, home run number 15. And the Dodgers get on the board. It is 1-0.
0: 15 home runs this season. 4 in the last 6 games for Ohtani. Was his only hit of the game. 1-for-4. But that homer in the sixth inning proves to be all the scoring. Dodgers, a 1-0 shutout of the Rays. AM 570 LA Sports with the call. Dodgers' ninth shutout win this season, tying the Phillies for most in baseball thus far. Rays, meanwhile, fourth loss in the last 5 games, and it's a 1-0 shutout on the road. Low-scoring game also between the Brewers and the Guardians.
3: Yeah, this is 2-1 to Mitchell. He is a fly ball to right center field. This one's way back

0: here in the ninth inning in West Sacramento. And the Bucks fans here in California love it.
1: 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That's the difference. 6-5 the final. Brian Reynolds 4-for-5. 2 homers. 3 RBI. Ninth multi-homer game of his career. But it's the solo home run in the ninth that proves to be the difference. Pirates improved to 22-10 when scoring more than 5. They get the win over the Athletics. Straight ahead, you were watching last week, right? Well, you weren't alone. SportsCenter All Night continues. It's ESPN Radio.
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1: 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The Knicks capped a 94-90 win over the Spurs Saturday to capture their first NBA title in 53 years. 24.5 million viewers saw it on ABC and ESPN, making it the most watched Game 5.

0: since 1998. Overall, the finals averaged about 20.6 million, according to Nielsen, highest since the 1998 series between Chicago and Utah when Michael Jordan won his sixth and final NBA title, The Last Dance. This year's ratings also the highest since ABC and ESPN started carrying the finals in 2003. Now, it's on to the draft. And if the Utah Jazz are eyeing Darren Peterson, it'll just be window shopping. Peterson says he expects to go number one, so he'll only meet with the Wizards, who have that top pick. ESPN analyst Mark Spears.
1: Well, if you know Danny Ainge, I don't mean anything to him. He's not going to be scared. It kind of reminds me in 2009, there was this prospect that the Warriors liked. His name was Stephen Curry. And his agent and his father basically told the Warriors he did not want to go there. The next pick, the ninth pick, was New York Knicks. He wanted to play for the Knicks. And the general manager of the Warriors at the time, Larry Riley, basically said, look, I don't have to have him come do an interview in Oakland. I don't have to have him come work out. I've seen him play enough. I know he comes from great stock. And if he's there, we're going to draft him. And they drafted him. And, you know, the Jazz drafted a player last year that didn't want to be there. And if Darren's sitting there and they think he's in the best player, they're going to take him. I don't think it matters to them at all.
2: There's another player in the conversation of that top pick, A.J. Devonsa. Mm. You recently spoke with his father. Do they have a preference as to where he ends up?
1: They want to be number one. They want to be number one. He visited with Washington, A.J. and his father. They visited with the Jazz. Felt like they had great visits with both places. And his dad told me, I said, well, look, I mean, I don't know if this is a smokescreen or something. Maybe it's, did the Wizards make a promise or something, you think, to Peterson? And he's like, I don't know. He's like, we're not paying attention to all the noise. He said, a week from today, I expect my son to be the number one pick. So basically, look, whether AJ goes here or Utah or vice versa with Peterson, either way, these are two franchise-altering players that both teams certainly would be happy to get.
0: So there is a bit of a question at the top of the upcoming draft. Peterson meeting only with the Wizards, all of the eggs in one basket. Earlier on ESPN Radio, on Unsportsmanlike, our buddy Evan Cohen.
3: It seems like A.J. Devonsa out of BYU is going to be the number one pick in the draft. At least that's what people have said. Peterson was maligned at times while at Kansas for some of his decision-making relative to when he was playing, when he wasn't playing, the interactions with Bill Self. He's, what, 18, 19 years old? I'm not putting anything on him yet, except for this question, I guess I'll ask. Does he have the right people in his ear?
0: NBA draft coming up June 23rd. It's on ABC and ESPN, and of course here on ESPN Radio. Right now, SportsCenter all night.
4: And the Carolina Hurricanes are the best team in the NHL. They won the 2026 Stanley Cup.
5: Winning the Stanley Cup is so incredibly hard.
4: Unleash the house. World champions.
0: Hurricanes were the ones skating the cup. Vegas coming up short. Tuesday, we learned John Tortorella, who guided the Golden Knights to the final, won't be returning as head coach next season. He turns 68 next week. Bit of a surprise hire when he was brought in with 8 games left in the regular season. The Golden Knights had fired Bruce Cassidy, who had a year to go on his contract. Team was still in playoff position, but with 8 games to go in the regular season, Tortorella was brought in. His deal with the Golden Knights was only through June 30th anyway, which is the end of the league calendar. Now he won't be back next season. ESPN's John Buchagross.
6: I wasn't too surprised. It seems like this was going to be, you know, kind of a high paid consultant to come in and fix the company, make sure the light bulbs are working, sweep up the aisles, and get this thing back on track. And hey, 2 wins away from the Stanley Cup. Had they won it, it would have been really difficult to not bring him back. That would have been fun, but Vegas does things differently than every other NHL organization. I think all along this was their plan and they're sticking to it. And now we'll see where they go from here. Brian Craig, he was an original VGK assistant coach for 6 years. Then he went to Henderson, their AHL team, which is just down the road. He's been their head coach there for the last 3. He goes back to junior hockey with Kelly McCrimmon, their GM. So there's a long-term relationship there. He's in his early 40s. Torts turned 68 in 8 days. So I think all along this was likely the plan. And but again, had they won the cup,
7: right,
6: would they really really have done the same thing. That's what I would like to know.
7: He says he wants to still do it. What kind of market will there be for Tortorella to coach next year?
6: Only a couple of openings, and, you know, they're both in Canada. Does he want to go to northern Alberta, where it gets dark at 2 p.m. in the winter? But it's Connor McDavid, right? And that's a perfect short-term situation. If not, you wait. I see six teams next year. If they get off to a 2-8 start or 4-11, he'll likely get a call, I think. There are multiple situations in my mind with what happened with Vegas this year could repeat itself and not wait until 8 games to go.
0: Vegas lost game 6 on Saturday night as the Carolina Hurricanes captured the cup. Back to the Diamond. Cardinals, a 3-2 win over the Padres. Cardinals improving to 9-3 in their last 12 games. Best record of baseball over that span. Twins, a 12-2 rout of the Rangers. 12 runs, their most in a game this season. Speaking of scoring, he does it 3 times. That's next. SportsCenter All Night. It's ESPN Radio.
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0: John Tortorella won't return as head coach in Las Vegas after about 2.5 months behind the bench for the Golden Knights. Georgia eliminates Texas at the College World Series. West Virginia moves on as well. Darren Peterson says he'll meet only with Washington, which has the top pick in the upcoming draft. On the pitch at the World Cup, 3 goals for Lionel Messi in their win over Algeria. SportsCenter all night. I'm Jay Reynolds. Messi with the hat trick. 16 career FIFA World Cup goals now. First career World Cup hat trick. First player to play in 6 different World Cups. 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
19: We can argue all we want about Messi, Ronaldo, Pele, Maradona. Lionel Messi is the greatest soccer player that's ever lived. Full stop. I say that with full confidence. It's not just because he's come to Major League Soccer now. He is the back-to-back MVP. It's his total package. What he has been able to do with his career in Europe is untouchable. The amount of Champions Leagues that he's won, the amount of titles he won with Barcelona, the amount of Ballon d'Or winners that he has had. So the fact that he won a World Cup in 2022 with Argentina, it meant for me that he secured his legacy as the greatest player of all time. That was the one thing people held against him. If he wins a back-to-back World Cup, which, by the way, has only been done twice in the history of soccer, it's going to take an absolutely otherworldly resume to be able to compete with him as the greatest player that's ever lived.
0: His 200 international appearances, so he becomes the first South American man and third overall to reach that milestone. Argentina getting the win on Tuesday. Thursday, Team USA returns to action. USA and Australia matching up, two teams that won their openers. Big question facing the Americans: what about Christian Pulisic? ESPN's Sam Borden is with the team.
20: For a second straight day, Christian Pulisic didn't participate fully in U.S. practice. He's still dealing with that calf injury that he picked up last week against Paraguay. While his teammates were practicing on the field, Pulisic was mostly in the gym during the portion that was open to media. He was doing strength exercises. We could see him using resistance bands as he tries to get himself fit for Friday's game against Australia. You can understand if U.S. fans are a little bit nervous about Pulisic's availability, but the players we spoke to are optimistic.
21: I think he's doing well. I think he just got a bit of a knock. But for me, I think things look positive. So, you know, just praying to God that he's 100% for the game.
20: Pulisic has battled a number of injuries over the years, so it's certainly possible that the U.S. is just being cautious with him. But it's also worth considering there could be a gamesmanship component at play here. With a week off in between games, Australia has had plenty of time to scout the U.S. And if Pulisic doesn't play, there are multiple options for who might replace him. Tim Weah, Brendan Aaronson, just two of the possibilities. Given the amount of time between games, Mauricio Pochettino may not want to tip his hand about Pulisic too early. In Irvine with the national team, I'm Sam Borden, ESPN.
0: So we'll see if Pulisic is on the field on Thursday. Former U.S. men's national team member Taylor Twellman.
22: They do need him. They need him healthy, though, for the tournament. And by winning the first game in the manner that they did, that gives them a little bit leeway to say if he's not completely 100% ready and fit against Australia, then you 100% hold him out for Turkey, which is more than likely going to determine whether or not you win the group. However, you and I can sit here from miles away, and we can speculate, and I can send texts, and I can get answers from people inside the camp. Or I could just listen to Tyler Adams, Timothy Weah, and other players that are telling everybody else to calm down, that he will be ready. But Christian Pulisic, in his history, if he's a little off, he's not 100% fit, then he's not going to play. I just will be shocked if he's not fully ready for Friday, and they need him because Australia would defend with 7-8 guys behind the ball. They're going to need his ingenuity. They're going to need his ability to break down the low block, and they're going to need his energy.
0: Team USA returns to the field on Thursday in that matchup the group stage with Australia. SportsCenter All Night, ESPN Radio.
1: Brennan Soresby plans to apply for the NFL supplemental draft after he had been ruled ineligible by the NCAA for placing more than 9,000 bets.
2: I am sure there's going to be some team that said, hey, good person, terrible mistake. We may have our franchise quarterback. Get him in our program right now.
3: It's a big deal.

0: especially with teams who have multiple draft picks in the first round next year. Like, they could take a shot at a guy, and it could be worth the risk.
1: This might be the one thing that gets a general manager off the golf course and say, we might be able to get our franchise quarterback when we never would have otherwise.
2: While much of the world's talking about the World Cup, speaking of football, there's Brendan Sorsby. He has now officially applied for the NFL's supplemental draft. ESPN's Jeremy Fowler.
3: The interest is really high. The gambling issue aside, if you're evaluating him as a player, teams I've talked to are really excited about what he can do. The general consensus I'm getting early on is that he would be worth a second-round pick in the supplemental draft. There's not a lot of precedent for a first-round pick. The last one was 1992 given up in this supplemental. So second round might be more of a sweet spot unless somebody wants to jump out and outbid everybody else. Now, you do have teams with multiple first-round picks like the Cleveland Browns, New York Jets that need a quarterback of the future. So we'll see what shakes out. I think there'll be some other teams that you wouldn't think would be quarterback needy that could be lying in the weeds here who have a really high grade on this player.
2: Once Sorsby is declared eligible for the supplemental draft, and once he's drafted, the question then becomes whether the NFL will attempt to impose a suspension. That's a few steps down the line. First, have to go through the supplemental draft portion of it, and it's an interesting situation for NFL teams, as former front office man Tom Telesco earlier on ESPN Radio.
4: It's a little bit of like a blind bid process. It's weighted towards your record last year. It's weighted towards where the draft order was in the prior draft. And you basically decide that, hey, I want to, I'm going to bid our second round draft pick. And there's a pick you'll be using for next year's draft. And you basically submit it to the league. Everyone makes their submissions before the supplemental draft day. And then the league goes through, and whoever bid the highest is, who gets that player. And that player will count on a salary cap this year. They'll lose that subsequent pick the following year. Every now and then, you'll have one of these. Like, there's been a couple of years we had no players apply for it. There's been a couple of years where players had applied for it. It doesn't happen all the time. So maybe this, but he's one, it's one of the bigger names that I can remember. In fact, he's a quarterback, makes it even bigger to have the supplemental draft. It's always in July. It's always been done. It's always during vacation time. So every year we're like, we would pray like, hey, hopefully nobody applies for this draft, because then you got to go through, you got to do some extra tape work. You got to send your scout out to the workout. You got to do some background. And this is all like mid-July. Like Ian, we only get like 4 weeks off the whole year. It's always in the summertime. But look, this is important. Brendan Sorsby is a potential NFL starting quarterback at some point. So teams are doing a lot of work on him.
5: I'm going to assume you watch tape of Sorsby. So if a team does go and put in a bid in the supplemental draft, what kind of player are they getting in a quarterback out of Brendan Sorsby?
4: Well, just ability-wise, and I think a lot of teams did a lot of work on Sorsby last year because there was a chance he was going to declare for the draft. He's a really interesting player. I mean, to me, he has starting NFL quarterback traits with his size, his strength, his athletic ability. He's an excellent runner with the football. And then as a passer, he's got arm strength. He's got some moxie to his game. He's a very aggressive player. He can fit balls in tight windows, and that will bite him every now and then. But when you add up everything he has in his game, it lines up with being an NFL starter down the road. Now, obviously, the big part of it is this gambling addiction. It's a big deal. It's a major concern. And at least with my background, like we would experience that process with players that have maybe an alcohol addiction or a drug addiction. We didn't have a whole lot of gambling addictions that we ever really had to work through. So this is really about the teams right now trying to figure out, get all the information you can, and then how are you going to handle this? This isn't like a 1 or 2 month thing, and then all of a sudden you're cured and away you go. I mean, you've got
5: it's with you forever.
4: Two different. Yeah, I mean, you look at like worst case scenario, and this is, I know this is older, but in the early '80s, when Art Schleister was a first round quarterback out of Ohio State, and he went to the
5: Colts,
4: either Baltimore Colts or Indianapolis Colts at the time, and his gambling addiction took away his NFL career and then affected him a lot even off the field, and he never got over that. Now, the best case scenario is Kayshawn Boutte, who had obviously a gambling issue in college, and by all accounts, he's pulled through that and he's fine now. So we got to figure out where Brendan Sorsby fits in that, and only the NFL teams know right now with all the background work you do, and they have to make a decision at some point if you want to take on that risk or not.
2: So teams and their personnel starting to be asked about it. Tom Telesco, former general manager of the Chargers and the Las Vegas Raiders, among the clubs being asked, the Jets and their head coach, Aaron Glenn.
6: Focus on the guys that we have here now, and that's something that I'm sure me and Mooja talk about. But listen, I got quarterbacks here that we're focused on right now.
7: Apart from the evaluation as a quarterback, the off-the-field stuff, the gambling issues, would that disqualify him in your eyes?
6: I have no idea what that is, to be honest with you. I heard about it, I see it on TV, but I don't want to respond to that because I have no idea of the inner workings of that. It's not fair to that player for me to do that.
2: Supplemental draft comes in July, when it does come about. SportsCenter All Night, ESPN Radio.
8: The Bucks are open for business on trade calls and offers for Giannis Antetokounmpo.
9: I'm told nothing has changed, so now the conversation will turn to where does he want to be long-term?
10: If the Miami deal was going to happen, why hasn't it happened by now? Miami's wanted him back since 2020.
2: Giannis Antetokounmpo in the spotlight as we're talking about teams trying to decide whether to go after a player. There's Giannis, Heat, Celtics, two of the most often talked about teams. ESPN senior NBA writer Vince Goodwill.
11: Depending on who you talk to, Boston or Miami is in the driver's seat of this conversation. A couple of executives I talked to yesterday said they think Miami thinks Boston's in the leader of the conversation.
12: Right.
11: So it's kind of an odd thing where I think both teams are trying to play and how much do we put on the table here. And where does Giannis ideally want to go? Miami has the 13th pick in the draft. That can be a huge sort of carrot to throw out there just because this is the last year of the lottery odds being set as such. Mm-hmm. But I do believe in general it's going to come down between these last two teams. It plays into our last point. One championship is not enough. If Jaylen Brown is gone, he won a finals MVP. He was an MVP guy this year, and they could very well send him on his way because one championship ain't enough in Boston.
2: Could be more than just a coin flip when it comes to a landing spot for Giannis Antetokounmpo. To the guys at PTI.
13: Tone, which of these two potential trade partners makes more sense to you?
14: I mean, I don't even think this is close in terms of the basketball aspect of this. You go to Boston. It's that better landing spot is Boston. They were champions just 2 years ago. Jason Tatum is coming back completely whole next year. Then they need a big man, right? They need a big man. Giannis qualifies as a big man. If you have to trade Jaylen Brown for him, and I thought Jaylen Brown was the MVP this year, but I would make the trade Jaylen Brown for Giannis 100 times in a row. I would do that. Miami finished 10th last year in the East. They got knocked out of the play-in. They got Bam Adebayo, and I don't really know who else that I think is any good. Adebayo scored 83 in a game last year, but it was against the Wizards. It doesn't count because they were trying to lose. The thing about this is, Mike, and you can speak to this, if Giannis, as reported, wants to go to Miami, that's where he's going to go. He's a star. He's a former MVP. He's a former champion. I mean, this is why it works out for Kevin Durant, wherever he wants to go. It works out for James Harden, and he's not a champion. So if he wants to go to Miami, he will go.
13: Yeah, Tony, this is interesting to me because I don't believe in Giannis anymore. Giannis is a rumor. Giannis hadn't done jack in the months that matter, which would be May and June, since 2021. 5 years is forever in professional sports. Giannis is a multiple-time MVP, a great player, a Hall of Famer, and as you said, a champion. He was that. Yeah. I ain't seen evidence of it. Sorry. A league can now, particularly the NBA, it can pass you by. And with a ton of wings who are 6'9", 6'10", sort of size, DeBanza and Caleb Wilson and those kids coming in the league, Giannis can look obsolete fairly quickly. If he can't get his butt out there and contribute heavily, massively in May, June. And I don't know that. I would not rearrange my franchise for Giannis. Tyler Hero leads his team in scoring. He's an all-star. Yeah. I know he's had some injury issues at times, but he plays more than Giannis lately. And he doesn't seem to be the diva that Giannis is. So if it sounds like I'm piling on Giannis, yeah, a little bit for a guy as a player I used to love. I love him less now because I ain't seen nothing lately. I don't know that I want to give up Jaylen Brown for him because Tatum has to show me that he is truly, completely healthy, and we don't know that just yet.
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15: The pitch. Swung on line. Down the line and right. It's high and it is gone. It just clears over the wall and right. Line drive home run for Kyle Schwarber. Number 25 to lead Major League Baseball.
2: Fourth player in Phillies history with 25 homers in five straight seasons. Does that for the Phillies. It's six straight overall with 25 home runs. Phillies beat the Marlins 8-2. 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Angels get one from Mike Trout.
15: Here's the pitch. Trout blasts one to dead center field. This one is well hit, and this ball is going to hit off the yellow line, and I believe it went over and hit the wall. That's going to be a home run to dead center by Trout. That's a two-run shot.
2: Also added a double. Angels a 7-0 shutout of the Diamondbacks. Angels Radio AM 830. Angels sixth shutout this season. Each of the last two wins that they've had. Astros double up the Tigers 4-2. Cardinals a 3-2 win over the Padres. Yankees pile on the White Sox.
15: Bryce. Yep. Correct answer. Goodbye. Off the second deck. Ben Rice with home run number 20. And the Yankees are pouring it on. It is a 7-1 game.
2: It wound up being a 12-2 game. Yankees beat the White Sox, improving to 7-1 over their last eight. They had 11 runs through four innings. Second instance with double digits through the first four innings of the game for the White Sox. Their third double-digit loss this season. Speaking of Chicago, PCA does it again. SportsCenter All Night continues. It's ESPN Radio.
12: What a Wednesday show we've got on the Rich Eisen Show in store. 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So will Kurt Cignetti, the national champion head coach of Indiana football. And in studio, another legend, Henry Winkler, will join us. 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
2: 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They were at 500 through the first 10 games of the season, but the fever has spiked since then.
3: 82-73 lead here for the Fever. 14 on the shot clock for Mitchell. Turning the corner. Kicks it in the corner. Here's Hines Allen. Baseline. Kick out. Cunningham. Yeah!
2: Heard it on the USA Network. Fever, a 113-91 win over the Temple. They've won four straight after starting 5-5 this season. Second longest active streak in the WNBA. Liberty's won seven straight. Fever scoring 113 points, second most in franchise history, most in a regulation game. Caitlin Clark had 21 points, 14 assists, 14th game with 20 and 10. That's the most in WNBA history. This was SportsCenter, new interactive podcast from Rich Eisen featuring SportsCenter legends. 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This was SportsCenter is presented by Gusto. Back on the diamond, Rockies, a 5-2 win over the Cubs. Pete Crow Armstrong with his third leadoff home run in the last four games. First player in baseball history to hit a leadoff homer the day after hitting for the cycle. He was 1-for-5, had his 14th homer, but the Cubs lose to the Rockies 5-2. Cubs were 1-for-18 with runners in scoring position in the series, 0-for-8 on Tuesday. Rockies improved to 18-11 when they score at least five. Blue Jays and the Red Sox, another loss.
4: 1-1 pitch. Jimenez hits the ball well. Right center field. Going back, Abreu. He turns at the fence. That ball is gone. Into the Blue Jay bullpen. Back-to-back homers, and the Blue Jays are up 3-0 in the top of the fifth.
2: They go on to a 6-1 win over Boston. Sportsnet 5-9 to the Fan. Red Sox falling to 12-23 at home this season. Reds top the Mets 5-3. Sal Stewart 2-for-3 with his 14th home run as well. 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
6: Delgado, an infield hit. He scored the only run of the game so far for the Astros on the pass ball in the fifth. First pitch. And that's a ground ball pass. Vest up the middle. Another the glove of Lee in the center field. That'll score Diaz. Smith tearing around third. He scores. And the Astros lead it 3-2.
1: Number 4.
2: Well, you can't spell Schwarber without an H and an R. And for the sixth straight season, he has 25 now. 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
7: The pitch. Swung on line. Down on the line and right. It's high and it is gone. It just clears over the wall and right. Line drive home run for Kyle Schwarber. Number 25 to lead Major League Baseball.
1: Number 3.
2: He's been out just over a month with an oblique strain, but game one back on the diamond proves productive. Seattle Sports, 7:10 a.m.
8: Man, what a moment for here. Patel did a big fly. Pitch on the way. Swinging a line drive in the left center field. Falling fast. That's going to drop in a base hit. Here comes Robles. Emerson rounding third. The throw to the plate. He slides. He's saved. Two runs are in. Welcome back. Cal Raleigh off the IL. A single in the left center field. Robles going easily. Colt Emerson bringing home the bail. Scores from second. And the Mariners have the lead.
2: Like Seattle, Washington also pulled ahead in the seventh, but there was no play at the plate. Nationals Radio Network.
7: Here's the set. There goes Chaparro swing and a long drive. Deep left center field. Way back. Going. Goodbye. Unbelievable. Bang. Zoom goes. Curtis Meade with his 11th home run of the year. Chaparro running on the pitch.
1: Number 1.
2: In Omaha, with their backs to the wall in an elimination game, Georgia with an insurance run in the seventh on a shallow ball to left.
9: This one is up, and it is shallow Davis is out there. Oh, he's banging into each other. Here comes the runner from third. Black. He is. Safe is the call. Safe is the call. What a throw by Rodriguez. And I'm sure Schlossnagel and company will look at it.
2: The call is upheld. The run scores. 2-0 win for Georgia. Just one extra base hit. The runs scoring on a sack fly right there where the shortstop and left fielder collide. And the other one after is a hit after a sacrifice bunt. Just their third sack bunt of the season. Fewest in D1. Georgia advances to the bracket final to face Oklahoma on Wednesday. West Virginia advances to face North Carolina. They have to beat the Tar Heels twice in order to move on. Speaking of moving on, how about the World Cup? That's next to ESPN Radio.
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29: One swing here, giving the lead, and that is the one swing. Off the bat of Trey Phelps, who looks up, he heads to second. The throw is not there, and he is safe.
1: A superstar sweepstakes is on.
30: At this point, if the Miami deal was going to happen, why hasn't it happened by now? Miami's wanted him back since 2020. It's been 6 years. identifying that he's the guy that fits them and they're the team that fits him.
0: Shining on a world stage.
2: We can argue all we want about Messi, Ronaldo, Pele, Maradona. Lionel Messi is the greatest soccer player that's ever lived.
0: Trade talks heat up on a diamond.
3: Nobody can't use the best pitcher in the world. That's the thing about the trade deadline. Everyone can use a pitcher. Everyone can use the guy who you would pick if you have one game to be pitched in modern baseball. That's Derek Skubal.
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4: You don't have to give up a lot. 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
5: 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The latest from the World Series straight ahead. We're still in the group stage of the World Cup. We're getting all kinds of storylines like in Group J. No relation. Argentina, 3-0 shutout of Algeria on Tuesday. Lionel Messi with a hat trick, scoring in the 17th, 60th, and 76th minute. 16 career FIFA World Cup goals. First career World Cup hat trick. He'll be 39 next week, so he breaks the record of Cristiano Ronaldo as the oldest to score a hat trick in the World Cup, and he does it by about 6 years. Also means he's old enough to have played against former U.S. men's national team member Taylor Twellman, who seemingly had miles of trainer's tape on his wrists when they matched up in 2007.
6: When you go up against Argentina as a center forward, you got to be prepared that you're not going to touch the ball. So I had to tape my wrist and get ready for a boxing fight. In all seriousness, this is the best way to describe this game to people. He wasn't even wearing number 10 yet. He was wearing number 18. Ooh. And when he touched the ball, there was an aura around him. If you fouled him, immediately you had four of his teammates around you. It was unlike anything I had experienced. And for anyone that wants to Google and research that team, you're talking about legitimate players in Argentina football history. And yet they all revered to some player with long hair playing on the right side wearing number 18. None of us had any idea who he was, and now we all do. It's crazy to think about 20 years ago.
7: To be still this fit and have that gear still, that is at least a little bit surprising, no?
6: It is to me, Scott. It really is. And yet I can't put myself in his shoes, but I try to articulate what this guy went through. The first 12 or 13 years of his international career, everybody said Argentina cannot win with Lionel Messi. They don't have the supporting cast. They can't get any kind of result. And yet you look at the last 4 or 5 years, they can't lose with him. Now, granted, he may be a little bit older and a little bit wiser, maybe even a little bit smarter off the ball. Everyone talks about how he walks, but yet he's a mathematician while everyone else is doing addition and subtraction. He's doing multiplication and division 3 or 4 steps ahead. And yet he's 38, going to turn 39 in about a week from now to score a hat trick after coming to Major League Soccer 2.5 years ago, lighting the league on fire, leading World Cup qualifying for Argentina for the first time in his career, Scott. It's almost as if winning the World Cup in 22, now he's playing with house money. There's no pressure on him. There's no expectation. There's a real freedom to him. And dare I say, he's unplayable.
5: Messi becoming the second man to score at 5 FIFA World Cups after Cristiano Ronaldo. 24 career goal contributions at the World Cup, 16 goals, 8 assists. He passes Pele for the most all-time. Messi scoring in 5 straight World Cup games dating back to 2022. He's the first player to play in 6 different World Cups. Argentina gets the win on Tuesday, 3-0 over Algeria. In from Group J to Group I, Norway, a 4-1 win over Iraq. Erling Haaland with 2 goals and 20 touches in his World Cup debut for Norway. They win by 3 over Iraq. France, meanwhile, a 3-1 win over Senegal. Kylian Mbappe with 2 goals, 14th World Cup goal with France, now tied for the third most in World Cup goals in history. Former U.S. men's national team midfielder Dax McCarty.
2: I mean, anytime you win a World Cup at the age of 18, the expectations for your career are going to be through the roof. And by and large, Mbappe has delivered on exactly the promise that everyone assumed that he had. It's been a difficult go for him, actually, at Real Madrid, the biggest club in the world. He has been great. He's been scoring goals for fun. He scored 42 goals this year, and yet still he gets criticized from people who want more from him. So, look, he is one of the faces of world soccer. He is the face and the captain of the French national team, and he's still just 27 years old. You just can't say enough about this French team. It's built around him. It's one of the most talented generations that they've ever had, and he is absolutely the focal point, the key to all of it.
5: Mbappe with 58 international goals. His second goal on Tuesday was from more than 30 yards out, making it the farthest of his 14 World Cup goals. France gets the win on Tuesday. The World Cup update brought to you by Gusto. 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Right now, SportsCenter All Night. Team USA came away with a win in its opener in group play Thursday. Their second matchup coming against Australia. Earlier on ESPN Radio, Bradley Wright Phillips, former player, current MLS studio host, he was on Unsportsmanlike.
8: I think all round the United States have a better team. They have better players. Having said that, it's not a given that they go and win. I think the problems for United States will be Australia in transition. So then when the United States have the ball, if they don't score early, when Australia attack, United States are not in, you know, their defensive structure, the pace could hurt them. But other than that, if they score early, I think it's going to cause huge problems for the Australian national team. I just want to talk about that performance of the United States against Paraguay. They were very good to start the game. Everybody thought because it's on home soil, they have pressure on them, it could be tough. Mm-hmm. They dealt with that. They scored. They took their chances, which was very impressive. The main players, what you need in a World Cup, Pulisic, Weston McKennie, Tyler Adams, Balogun, they all showed up. And I like that. But then at the end of the game, you know, when Paraguay scored, a lot of teams would get nervous, you know, and start to change their game. They didn't. They managed the game well, saw it out, and even scored a great team goal. At the end from Gio Reyna. So I saw a lot of things in that game where they got tested, but they answered the question.
5: One question that remains to be answered is whether Team USA will have Christian Pulisic when they take the field on Thursday. Back to Dax McCarty.
2: Level of concern, one being no concern, 10 being he needs to amputate his leg. I'm going at about a 2 right now. I think Christian Pulisic is going to be completely fine. He has said so himself. Mauricio Pochettino has said so himself. He strained off to the side because they're just managing his reps. This is fully just a management of a player who, quite frankly, has been a little bit fragile in his career, but also a guy who looked unbelievably sharp in that first half against Paraguay. He was the most dangerous player on the field. He ran at that Paraguay back line, unbalanced them anytime he got on the ball. And look, when you're nursing a little bit of a knock, a little bit of a kick, I think Mauricio Pochettino, he did the right thing. The game was in full control from the U.S. men's national team. Don't push your star player any more than you need to.
5: USA Australia coming up on Thursday. Second match in group play for each. SportsCenter All Night, ESPN Radio. To baseball, the field is being whittled down in Omaha. Elimination game on Tuesday for Georgia and Texas.
29: One swing here, giving the lead, and that is the one swing off the bat of Trey Phelps, who looks up, he hits the second, the throw is not there, and he is safe. And there is some of that Phelps edge.
5: Earl Ravage on ESPN. Georgia breaking through and scoring the first run in the fifth inning, and then taking a little bit of a gamble in the seventh.
29: This one is up and it is shallow left field. Rodriguez is out there. Oh, they bang into each other. Here comes the runner from third. Black. He is. Safe is the call. Safe is the call. What a throw by Rodriguez. And I'm sure Schlossnagel and company will look at it.
5: They took a look at it, but the call was confirmed. It's a sacrifice fly. Georgia goes up 2-0 at that point, and that's the final. Georgia wins it over Texas 2-0. Texas eliminated. Georgia advances to the bracket final to face Oklahoma on Wednesday. That'll be 7 o'clock Eastern on ESPN. 53rd win of the season, breaking the program record of 52 set when they won the national championship in 1990. Trey Phelps, 2-for-5, the go-ahead RBI double in the fifth inning. First extra base hit since his home run in the regional final against Liberty when he wound up being ejected for taunting. This time, he wound up with a post-game interview with our Chris Budden.
9: Trey, congratulations. Before the fifth, there have been a couple frustrating at-bats for you in Omaha. What changed?
10: I think just staying with it. Honestly, I came in after my second at-bat when I struck out, and Kobe was like, you look good. I was like, I know. I'm about to go do something special. So it was just being able to stay with it, I think, is our biggest thing, because stuff like that is going to happen when you're playing a good team. So just being able to keep my composure and keep my energy up.
9: What did Wes Johnson tell you today about staying Trey?
10: Wes came up to me right before my first at-bat. He said, you know, whether you go 0-5, 5-5, I don't care what you do. I always love you, and I just want to see you do it and have fun. And kind of just took that today and just have fun no matter what happened.
9: I think most people would look on paper and see Georgia, Texas, we're going to have a scoring affair. What about the job that your pitching has done throughout this week and tonight in Omaha?
10: Yeah, I mean, they've been doing well all postseason. They've been doing a good job just keeping us in games. They did a great job even yesterday, even though we lost. Aoki did a really good job going the whole game. That was the first time I think we went to the pen all tournament, if I'm not mistaken. So, yeah, they've been doing such a great job, and just leaving it on us to get it done in the batter's box.
9: Wes said we just want you guys to have some fun today. We get Sour Power up here. How much more fun are we having now?
10: Oh, yeah, we're about to have a lot more fun. I see the guys are about to start flooding over here, so Sour Power is probably about to get thrown everywhere.
5: They'll enjoy that after the game in Omaha. They stay alive with the victory over Texas, eliminating the Longhorns. Texas, fourth time in the past six appearances that they've won one or fewer games at the World Series, won the most recent title in 2005. It's a 21-year drought, second longest in program history. Georgia moves on. Texas eliminated. The other matchup on Tuesday, West Virginia and Troy, and Cinderella's slipper shattering.
11: 3-2. In the air. Left center field for Kelly. Back onto the warning track.
5: West Virginia piles on. It's a 12-0 shutout, and Troy is eliminated. Shutout for the third time this season and the first time since May 2nd against App State. They had entered Tuesday averaging just over 10 runs per game in the NCAA tournament. For West Virginia, third team to win multiple games in its debut since the move to Charles Schwab Field in 2011. West Virginia stays alive. They advance to the bracket final to face North Carolina on Wednesday. They have to beat the Tar Heels twice in order to reach the College World Series finals. ESPN analyst Kyle Peterson.
12: Well, the first game was so tight between them, and honestly, it was a miscue that ended up making a big difference, and North Carolina holds on. I think the advantage goes to North Carolina just from a pitching standpoint because they're so well set up, and North Carolina is built around their arm. So that will be, I think, for me, the biggest challenge for West Virginia is how do you score enough runs? Because against that North Carolina pitching staff, that's not an easy thing to do.
5: And we'll see it on Wednesday, 2 o'clock Eastern on ESPN. Right now, SportsCenter all night from Omaha to Major League Baseball. Dodgers, Rays in L.A. This one was scoreless until the sixth.
13: He will kick and come home. And Ohtani swings, hammers it deep to center field. This ball heading back toward the wall. Gone! It's a home run. Shohei Ohtani, home run number 15. And the Dodgers get on the board. It is 1-0.
5: 15 home runs this season. 4 in the last 6 games for Ohtani. Was his only hit of the game. 1-for-4. But that homer in the sixth inning proves to be all the scoring. Dodgers, a 1-0 shutout of the Rays. AM 570 LA Sports with the call. Dodgers ninth shutout win this season, tying the Phillies for most in baseball thus far. Rays, meanwhile, fourth loss in the last 5 games, and it's a 1-0 shutout on the road. Low scoring game also between the Brewers and the Guardians.
14: Gattis is 2-1 to Mitchell. He is a fly ball to right center field. This one's way back there. Bye-bye baseball. Garrett Mitchell unties it at the 7th. A solo shot, his 5th of the season. And the Brewers lead it 2-1.
5: 620 WTMJ, 2-1 at that point in the 7th. 2-1 is the final. Brewers' fourth win this season with 4 or fewer hits. And they're off to their best 70-game start in franchise history. Milwaukee is now 44-26. They beat the Guardians, who have now lost 5 of their last seven. Pirates and Athletics were in a tight one right to the ninth inning.
15: Alvarado ready to go. And his 2-1 swing fly ball to the right field corner. This ball is gonna ding out of here. Home run. He hit it right over that 5-foot wall in right. Brandon Lau with home run number 18. The Pirates have their first lead of the ninth here in the

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12: 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The Knicks capped a 94-90 win over the Spurs Saturday to capture their first NBA title in 53 years. 24.5 million viewers saw it on ABC and ESPN, making it the most watched Game 5 since 1998. Overall, the finals averaged about 20.6 million, according to Nielsen, highest since the 1998 series between Chicago and Utah when Michael Jordan won his sixth and final NBA title, The Last Dance. This year's ratings also the highest since ABC and ESPN started carrying the finals in 2003. Now, it's on to the draft. And if the Utah Jazz are eyeing Darren Peterson, it'll just be window shopping. Peterson says he expects to go number one, so he'll only meet with the Wizards, who have that top pick. ESPN analyst Mark Spears.
13: Well, if you know Danny Ainge, I don't mean anything to him. He's not going to be scared. It kind of reminds me in 2009.

0: there was this prospect that the Warriors liked. His name was Stephen Curry. And his agent and his father basically told the Warriors he did not want to go there. The next pick, the ninth pick, was New York Knicks. He wanted to play for the Knicks. And the general manager of the Warriors at the time, Larry Riley, basically said, look, I don't have to have him come do an interview in Oakland. I don't have to have him come work out. I've seen him play enough. I know he comes from great stock. And if he's there, we're going to draft him. And they drafted him. And, you know, the Jazz drafted a player last year that didn't want to be there. And if Darren's sitting there and they think he's in the best player, they're going to take him. I don't think it matters to them at all.
1: There's another player in the conversation of that top pick, A.J. Devonsa. Mm-hmm. You recently spoke with his father. Do they have a preference as to where he ends up?
0: They want to be number one. They want to be number one. He visited with Washington, A.J. and his father. They visited with the Jazz. Felt like they had great visits with both places. And his dad told me, I said, well, look, I mean, I don't know if this is a smokescreen or something. Maybe it's, did the Wizards make a promise or something, you think, to Peterson? And he's like, I don't know. He's like, we're not paying attention to all the noise. He said, a week from today, I expect my son to be the number one pick. So basically, look, whether AJ goes here or Utah or vice versa with Peterson, either way, these are two franchise-altering players that both teams certainly would be happy to get.
2: So there is a bit of a question at the top of the upcoming draft. Peterson meeting only with the Wizards. All of the eggs in one basket. Earlier on ESPN Radio, on Unsportsmanlike, our buddy Evan Cohen.
3: It seems like A.J. Devonsa out of BYU is going to be the number one pick in the draft. At least that's what people have said. Peterson was maligned at times while at Kansas for some of his decision-making relative to when he was playing, when he wasn't playing, the interactions with Bill Self. He's, what, 18, 19 years old? I'm not putting anything on him yet, except for this question, I guess I'll ask. Does he have the right people in his ear?
2: NBA draft coming up June 23rd. It's on ABC and ESPN, and of course here on ESPN Radio. Right now, SportsCenter all night.
4: And the Carolina Hurricanes are the best team in the NHL. They won the 2026 Stanley Cup.
5: Winning the Stanley Cup is so incredibly hard.
4: And they got the score!
6: Unleash the Hounds.
4: World champions!
2: Hurricanes were the ones skating the Cup. Vegas coming up short. Tuesday, we learned John Tortorella, who guided the Golden Knights to the final, won't be returning as head coach next season. He turns 68 next week. Bit of a surprise hire when he was brought in with 8 games left in the regular season. The Golden Knights had fired Bruce Cassidy, who had a year to go on his contract. Team was still in playoff position, but with 8 games to go in the regular season, Tortorella was brought in. His deal with the Golden Knights was only through June 30th anyway, which is the end of the league calendar. Now he won't be back next season. ESPN's John Buchagross.
7: I wasn't too surprised. It seems like this was going to be, you know, kind of a high paid consultant to come in and fix the company, make sure the light bulbs are working, sweep up the aisles, and get this thing back on track. And hey, 2 wins away from the Stanley Cup. Had they won it, it would have been really difficult to not bring him back. That would have been fun, but Vegas does things differently than every other NHL organization. I think all along this was their plan and they're sticking to it. And now we'll see where they go from here. Brian Craig, he was an original VGK assistant coach for 6 years. Then he went to Henderson, their AHL team, which is just down the road. He's been their head coach there for the last 3. He goes back to junior hockey with Kelly McCrimmon, their GM. So there's a long-term relationship there. He's in his early 40s. Torts turned 68 in 8 days. So I think all along this was likely the plan. And but again, had they won the cup,
8: right,
7: would they really have done the same thing? That's what I would like to know.
8: He says he wants to still do it. What kind of market will there be for Tortorella to coach next year?
7: Only a couple of openings, and you know, they're both in Canada. Does he want to go to northern Alberta where it gets dark at 2 in the afternoon in the winter? But it's Connor McDavid, right? And that's a perfect short-term situation. If not, you wait. I see 6 teams next year. If they get off to a 2-8 start or 4-11, he'll likely get a call, I think. There are multiple situations in my mind with what happened with Vegas this year could repeat itself and not wait until 8 games to go.
2: Vegas lost game 6 on Saturday night as the Carolina Hurricanes captured the cup. Back to the diamond. Cardinals, a 3-2 win over the Padres. Cardinals improving to 9-3 in their last 12 games. Best record of baseball over that span. Twins, a 12-2 rout of the Rangers. 12 runs, their most in a game this season. Speaking of scoring, he does it three times. That's next. SportsCenter All Night. It's ESPN Radio.
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2: John Tortorella won't return as head coach in Las Vegas after about 2.5 months behind the bench for the Golden Knights. Georgia eliminates Texas at the College World Series. West Virginia moves on as well. Jaron Peterson says he'll meet only with Washington, which has the top pick in the upcoming draft. On the pitch at the World Cup, 3 goals for Lionel Messi in their win over Algeria. SportsCenter All Night, I'm Jay Reynolds. Messi with the hat trick 16 career FIFA World Cup goals now. For

0: career World Cup hat trick. 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
1: We can argue all we want about Messi, Ronaldo, Pele, Maradona. Lionel Messi is the greatest soccer player that's ever lived. Full stop. I say that with full confidence. It's not just because he's come to Major League Soccer now. He is the back-to-back MVP. It's his total package. What he has been able to do with his career in Europe is untouchable. The amount of Champions Leagues that he's won, the amount of titles he won with Barcelona, the amount of Ballon d'Or winners that he has had. So the fact that he won a World Cup in 2022 with Argentina, it meant for me that he secured his legacy as the greatest player of all time. That was the one thing people held against him. If he wins a back-to-back World Cup, which, by the way, has only been done twice in the history of soccer, it's going to take an absolutely otherworldly resume to be able to compete with him as the greatest player that's ever lived.
0: His 200 international appearances, so he becomes the first South American man and third overall to reach that milestone. Argentina getting the win on Tuesday. Thursday, Team USA returns to action. USA and Australia matching up, two teams that won their openers. Big question facing the Americans, what about Christian Pulisic? ESPN's Sam Borden is with the team.
2: For a second straight day, Christian Pulisic didn't participate fully in U.S. practice. He's still dealing with that calf injury that he picked up last week against Paraguay. While his teammates were practicing on the field, Pulisic was mostly in the gym during the portion that was open to media. He was doing strength exercises. We could see him using resistance bands as he tries to get himself fit for Friday's game against Australia. You can understand if U.S. fans are a little bit nervous about Pulisic's availability, but the players we spoke to are optimistic.
3: I think he's doing well. I think he just got a bit of a knock. But for me, I think things look positive. So, you know, just praying to God that he's 100% for the game.
2: Pulisic has battled a number of injuries over the years, so it's certainly possible that the U.S. is just being cautious with him. But it's also worth considering there could be a gamesmanship component at play here. With a week off in between games, Australia has had plenty of time to scout the U.S. And if Pulisic doesn't play, there are multiple options for who might replace him. Tim Weah, Brendan Aaronson, just two of the possibilities. Given the amount of time between games, Mauricio Pochettino may not want to tip his hand about Pulisic too early. In Irvine with the national team, I'm Sam Borden, ESPN.
0: So we'll see if Pulisic is on the field on Thursday. Former U.S. men's national team member Taylor Twellman.
4: They do need him. They need him healthy, though, for the tournament. And by winning the first game in the manner that they did, that gives them a little bit leeway to say if he's not completely 100% ready and fit against Australia, then you 100% hold him out for Turkey, which is more than likely going to determine whether or not you win the group. However, you and I can sit here from miles away, and we can speculate, and I can send texts, and I can get answers from people inside the camp. Or I can just listen to Tyler Adams, Timothy Weah, and other players that are telling everybody else to calm down, that he will be ready. But Christian Pulisic, in his history, if he's a little off, he's not 100% fit, then he's not going to play. I just will be shocked if he's not fully ready for Friday, and they need him because Australia would defend with 7-8 guys behind the ball. They're going to need his ingenuity. They're going to need his ability to break down the low block, and they're going to need his energy.
0: Team USA returns to the field on Thursday in that matchup, the group stage with Australia. Sports Center all night, ESPN Radio.
5: Brennan Soresby plans to apply for the NFL supplemental draft after he had been ruled ineligible by the NCAA for placing more than 9,000 bets.
6: I am sure there's going to be some team that said, hey, good person, terrible mistake. We may have our franchise quarterback. Get him in our program right now.
7: It's a big deal, especially for teams who have multiple draft picks in the first round next year. They could take a shot at a guy and it could be worth the risk.
8: This might be the one thing that gets a general manager off the golf course and say, we might be able to get our franchise quarterback when we never would have otherwise.
0: While much of the world's talking about the World Cup, speaking of football, there's Brendan Soresby. He has now officially applied for the NFL's supplemental draft. ESPN's Jeremy Fowler.
9: The interest is really high. The gambling issue aside, if you're evaluating him as a player, teams I've talked to are really excited about what he can do. The general consensus I'm getting early on is that he would be worth a second round pick in the supplemental draft. There's not a lot of precedent for a first round pick. The last one was 1992 given up in this supplemental. So second round might be more of a sweet spot unless somebody wants to. jump out and outbid everybody else. Now, you do have teams with multiple first-round picks, like the Cleveland Browns, New York Jets, that need a quarterback of the future. So we'll see what shakes out. I think there'll be some other teams that you wouldn't think would be quarterback needy that could be lying in the weeds here who have a really high grade on this player.
0: Once Sorsby is declared eligible for the supplemental draft, and once he's drafted, the question then becomes whether the NFL will attempt to impose a suspension. That's a few steps down the line. First, have to go through the supplemental draft portion of it, and it's an interesting situation for NFL teams, as former front office man Tom Telesco earlier on ESPN Radio.
10: It's a little bit of like a blind bid process. It's weighted towards your record last year. It's weighted towards where the draft order was in the prior draft. And you basically decide that, hey, I want to, I'm going to bid our second round draft pick. And it's a pick you'll be using from next year's draft. And you basically submit it to the league. Everyone makes their submissions before the supplemental draft day. And then the league goes through, and whoever bid the highest is, you know, who gets that player. And that player will count on a salary cap this year. They'll lose that subsequent pick the following year. Every now and then, you'll have one of these. Like, there's been a couple of years we had no players apply for it. There's been a couple of years where players had applied for it. It doesn't happen all the time. So maybe this, but he's one, you know, it's one of the bigger names that I can remember. In fact, he's a quarterback, makes it even bigger to have the supplemental draft. It's always in July. It's always been done. It's always during vacation time. So every year we're like, we would pray like, hey, hopefully nobody applies for this draft, because then you got to go through, you got to do some extra tape work. You got to send your scout out to the workout. You got to do some background. And this is all like mid-July. Like Ian, like we only get like 4 weeks off the whole year. It's always in the summertime. But look, this is important. You know, Brandon Sorsby is a potential NFL starting quarterback at some point. So teams are doing a lot of work on him.
11: I'm going to assume you watch tape of Sorsby. So if a team does go and put in a bid in the supplemental draft, what kind of player are they getting in a quarterback out of Brandon Sorsby?
10: Well, just ability-wise, and I think a lot of teams did a lot of work on Sorsby last year because there was a chance he was going to declare for the draft. He's a really interesting player. I mean, to me, he has starting NFL quarterback traits with his size, his strength, his athletic ability. He's an excellent runner with the football. And then as a passer, he's got arm strength. He's got some moxie to his game. You know, he's a very aggressive player. He can fit balls in tight windows, and that will bite him every now and then. But when you add up everything he has in his game, it lines up with being an NFL starter down the road. Now, obviously, the big part of it is this gambling addiction. It's a big deal. It's a major concern. And at least with my background, like we would experience that process with players that have maybe an alcohol addiction or a drug addiction. We didn't have a whole lot of gambling addictions that we ever really had to work through. So this is really about the teams right now trying to figure out, get all the information you can, and then how are you going to handle this? You know, this isn't like a 1 or 2 month thing, and then all of a sudden you're cured and away you go. I mean, you've got
11: with you forever.
10: You know, two different. Yeah, I mean, you look at like worst case scenario, and this is, I know this is older, but you know, in the early '80s, when Art Schleister was a first round quarterback out of Ohio State, and he went to the
11: Colts,
10: either Baltimore Colts or Indianapolis Colts at the time, and his gambling addiction took away his NFL career and then affected him a lot even off the field, and he never got over that. Now, the best case scenario is Kayshawn Boutte, who had a gambling issue in college, and by all accounts, he's pulled through that and he's fine now. So we got to figure out where Brandon Sorsby fits in that, and only the NFL teams know right now with all the background work you do, and they have to make a decision at some point if you want to take on that risk or not.
0: So teams and their personnel starting to be asked about it. Tom Telesco, former general manager of the Chargers and the Las Vegas Raiders, among the clubs being asked, the Jets and their head coach, Aaron Glenn.
12: Folks, some of the guys that we have here now, and that's something that I'm sure me and Mooja talk about. But listen, I got quarterbacks here that we're focused on right now.
13: Apart from the evaluation of him as a quarterback, the off-the-field stuff, the gambling issues, would that disqualify him in your eyes?
12: I have no idea what that is, to be honest with you. I heard about it, I see it on TV, but I don't want to respond to that because I have no idea of the inner workings of that. It's not fair to that player for me to do that.
0: Supplemental draft comes in July when it does come about. SportsCenter All Night, ESPN Radio.
14: The Bucks are open for business on trade calls and offers for Giannis Antetokounmpo.
15: I'm told nothing has changed, so now the conversation will turn to where does he want to be long-term?
16: If the Miami deal was going to happen, why hasn't it happened by now? Miami's wanted him back since 2020.
0: Giannis Antetokounmpo in the spotlight as we're talking about teams trying to decide whether to go after a player. There's Giannis, Heat, Celtics, two of the most often talked about teams. ESPN senior NBA writer Vince Goodwill.
17: Depending on who you talk to, Boston or Miami is in the driver's seat of this conversation. A couple of executives I talked to yesterday said they think Miami thinks Boston's in the leader of the conversation, right? So it's kind of an odd thing where I think both teams are trying to play and how much do we put on the table here? And where does Giannis ideally want to go? Miami has the 13th pick in the draft. That can be a huge sort of carrot to throw out there just because this is the last year of the lottery odds being set as such. Mm-hmm. But I do believe in general it's going to come down between these last two teams. It plays into our last point. One championship is not enough. If Jaylen Brown is gone, he won a finals MVP. He was an MVP guy this year, and they could very well send him on his way because one championship ain't enough in Boston.
0: Could be more than just a coin flip when it comes to a landing spot for Giannis Antetokounmpo. To the guys at PTI.
18: Tone, which of these two potential trade partners makes more sense to you?
19: I mean, I don't even think this is close in terms of the basketball aspect of this. You go to Boston. It's the better landing spot is Boston. They were champions just 2 years ago. Jason Tatum is coming back completely whole next year. Then they need a big man, right? They need a big man. Giannis qualifies as a big man. If you have to trade Jaylen Brown for him, and I thought Jaylen Brown was the MVP this year, but I would make the trade Jaylen Brown for Giannis 100 times in a row. I would do that. Miami finished 10th last year in the East. They got knocked out of the play-in. They got Bam Adebayo, and I don't really know who else that I think is any good. Adebayo scored 83 in a game last year, but it was against the Wizards. It doesn't count because they were trying to lose. The thing about this is, Mike, and you can speak to this, if Giannis, as reported, wants to go to Miami, that's where he's going to go. He's a star. He's a former MVP. He's a former champion. I mean, this is why it works out for Kevin Durant, wherever he wants to go. It works out for James Harden, and he's not a champion. So if he wants to go to Miami, he will go.
18: Yeah, Tony, this is interesting to me because I don't believe in Giannis anymore. Giannis is a rumor. Giannis hadn't done jack in the months that matter, which would be May and June, since 2021. 5 years is forever in professional sports. Giannis is a multiple-time MVP, a great player, a Hall of Famer, and as you said, a champion. He was that. Yeah. I ain't seen evidence of it. Sorry, a league can now, particularly the NBA, it can pass you by. And with a ton of wings who are 6'9", 6'10", sort of size, DeBanza and Caleb Wilson and those kids coming in the league, Giannis can look obsolete fairly quickly. If he can't get his butt out there and contribute heavily, massively in May, June. And I don't know that. I would not rearrange my franchise for Giannis. Tyler Hero leads his team in scoring. He's an all-star. Yeah. I know he's had some injury issues at times, but he plays more than Giannis lately. And he doesn't seem to be the diva that Giannis is. So if it sounds like I'm piling on Giannis, yeah, a little bit for a guy as a player I used to love. I love him less now because I ain't seen nothing lately. I don't know that I want to give up Jaylen Brown for him because Tatum has to show me that he is truly, completely healthy, and we don't know that just yet.
0: We'll see what happens in the coming days and weeks with Giannis as we go through the summer. SportsCenter all night, ESPN Radio. Back to the Diamond, Phillies, Marlins.
20: The pitch. Swung on line. Down the line and right. It's high and it is gone. It just clears over the wall and right. Line drive home run for Kyle Schwarber. Number 25 to lead Major League Baseball.
0: Fourth player in Phillies history with 25 homers in five straight seasons. Does that for the Phillies. It's six straight overall with 25 home runs. Phillies beat the Marlins 8-2. 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Angels get one from Mike Trout.
21: Here's the pitch. Trout blasts one to dead center field. This one is well hit. And this ball is going to hit off the yellow line. And I believe it went over and hit the wall. That's going to be a home run to dead center by Trout. That's a two-run shot.
0: Also added a double. Angels a 7-0 shutout of the Diamondbacks. Angels Radio AM 830. Angels sixth shutout this season. Each of the last two wins that they've had. Astros double up the Tigers 4-2. Cardinals a 3-2 win over the Padres. Yankees pile on the White Sox.
21: Bryce. Yep. Correct
0: buzzer. Goodbye. Off the second deck. Ben Rice with home run number 20. And the Yankees are pouring it on. It is a 7-1 game. It wound up being a 12-2 game. Yankees beat the White Sox, improving to 7-1 over their last eight. They had 11 runs through four innings. Second instance with double digits through the first four innings of the game for the White Sox. Their third double-digit loss this season. Speaking of Chicago, PCA does it again. SportsCenter All Night continues. It's ESPN Radio.
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22: There's more going on in your head than others see. 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
0: 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WNBA. They were at 500 through the first 10 games of the season, but the fever has has spiked since then.
2: 82-73 lead here for the Fever. 14 on the shot clock for Mitchell. Turning the corner. Kicks it in the corner. Here's Hines Allen. Baseline. Kick out. Cunningham.
0: Heard it on USA Network. Fever, a 113-91 win over the Temple. They've won four straight after starting 5-5 this season. Second longest active streak in the WNBA. Liberty's won seven straight. Fever scoring 113 points, second most in franchise history, most in a regulation game. Caitlin Clark had 21 points, 14 assists, 14th game with 20 and 10. That's the most in WNBA history. This was SportsCenter, new interactive podcast from Rich Eisen featuring SportsCenter legends. 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This was SportsCenter is presented by Gusto. Back on the diamond, Rockies a 5-2 win over the Cubs. Pete Crow Armstrong with his third leadoff home run in the last four games. First player in baseball history to hit a leadoff homer the day after hitting for the cycle. He was 1-for-5, had his 14th homer, but the Cubs lose to the Rockies 5-2. Cubs were 1-for-18 with runners in scoring position in the series, 0-for-8 on Tuesday. Rockies improved to 18-11 when they score at least five. Blue Jays hand the Red Sox another loss.
4: 1-1 pitch. Jimenez hits the ball well. Right center field. Going back, Abreu. He turns at the fence. That ball is gone. Into the Blue Jay bullpen. Back-to-back homers, and the Blue Jays are up 3-0 in the top of the fifth.
0: They go on to a 6-1 win over Boston. Sportsnet 590 the Fan. Red Sox falling to 12-23 at home this season. Reds top the Mets 5-3. Sal Stewart 2-for-3 with his 14th home run as well. SportsCenter all night. 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
0: A situation with your team down a run in the eighth inning? 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
7: Delgado, an infield hit. He scored the only run of the game so far for the Astros on the pass ball in the fifth. First pitch. And that's a ground ball pass. Vess up the middle. Another the glove of Lee in the center field. That'll score Diaz. Smith tearing around third. He scores. And the Astros lead it 3-2.
5: Number 4.
0: Well, you can't spell Schwarber without an H and an R. And for the sixth straight season, he has 25 now. 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
8: The pitch. Swung on line. Down the line and right. It's high and it is gone. It just clears over the wall and right. Line drive home run for Kyle Schwarber. Number 25 to lead Major League Baseball.
5: Number 3.
0: He's been out just over a month with an oblique strain, but game one back on the diamond proves productive. Seattle Sports, 7:10 a.m.
9: Man, what a moment for here. McCall did a big fly. Pitch on the way. Swinging a line drive in the left center field. Falling fast. That's going to drop in a base hit. Here comes Robles. Emerson rounding third. The throw to the plate. He slides. He's saved. Two runs are in. Welcome back. Cal Raleigh off the IL. A single in the left center field. Robles going easily. Colt Emerson bringing home the bail. Scores from second. And the Mariners have the lead.
0: Like Seattle, Washington also pulled ahead in the seventh, but there was no play at the plate. Nationals Radio Network.
11: Here's the set. There goes Chaparro swing and a long drive. Deep left center field. Way back. Going. Gone. Goodbye. Unbelievable. Bang. Zoom goes. Curtis Meade with his 11th home run of the year.
0: In Omaha, with their backs to the wall in an elimination game, Georgia with an insurance run in the seventh on a shallow ball to left.
25: This one is up and it is shallow left field. Rodriguez is out there. Oh, they bang into each other. Here comes the runner from third. Black. He is. Safe is the call. Safe is the call. What a throw by Rodriguez. And I'm sure Schlossnagel and company will look at it.
0: The call's upheld. The run scores. 2-0 win for Georgia. Just one extra base hit. The runs scoring on a sack fly right there where the shortstop and left fielder collide. and the other one is a hit after a sacrifice bunt. Just their third sack bunt of the season, fewest in D1. Georgia advances to the bracket final to face Oklahoma on Wednesday. West Virginia advances to face North Carolina. They have to beat the Tar Heels twice in order to move on. Speaking of moving on, how about the World Cup? That's next to ESPN Radio.
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39: One swing here, giving the lead, and that is the one swing off the bat of Trey Phelps, who looks up. He hits the second. The throw is not there, and he is safe.
10: A superstar sweepstakes is on.
40: At this point, if the Miami deal was going to happen, why hasn't it happened by now? Miami's wanted him back since 2020. It's been 6 years of identifying that he's the guy that fits them and they're the team that fits him.
10: Shining on a world stage.
41: We can argue all we want about Messi, Ronaldo, Pele, Maradona.
0: Lionel Messi is the greatest soccer player that's ever lived.
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2: Nobody can't use the best pitcher in the world. 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
3: You don't have to give up a lot. 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
1: 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The latest from the World Series straight ahead. We're still in the group stage of the World Cup. We're getting all kinds of storylines like in Group J. No relation. Argentina, 3-0 shutout of Algeria on Tuesday. Lionel Messi with a hat trick, scoring in the 17th, 60th, and 76th minute. 16 career FIFA World Cup goals. First career World Cup hat trick. He'll be 39 next week, so he breaks the record of Cristiano Ronaldo as the oldest to score a hat trick in the World Cup, and he does it by about 6 years. Also means he's old enough to have played against former U.S. men's national team member Taylor Twellman, who seemingly had miles of trainer's tape on his wrists when they matched up in 2007.
2: When you go up against Argentina as a center forward, you got to be prepared that you're not going to touch the ball. So I had to tape my wrist and get ready for a boxing fight. In all seriousness, this is the best way to describe this game to people. He wasn't even wearing number 10 yet. He was wearing number 18. Ooh. And when he touched the ball, there was an aura around him. If you fouled him, immediately you had four of his teammates around you. It was unlike anything I had experienced. And for anyone that wants to Google and research that team, you're talking about legitimate players in Argentina football history. And yet they all revered to some player with long hair playing on the right side wearing number 18. None of us had any idea who he was, and now we all do. It's crazy to think about 20 years ago.
3: To be still this fit and have that gear still, that is at least a little bit surprising, no?
2: It is to me, Scott. It really is. And yet I can't put myself in his shoes, but I try to articulate what this guy went through. The first 12 or 13 years of his international career, everybody said Argentina cannot win with Lionel Messi. They don't have the supporting cast. They can't get any kind of result. And yet you look at the last 4 or 5 years, they can't lose with him. Now, granted, he may be a little bit older and a little bit wiser, and maybe even a little bit smarter off the ball. Everyone talks about how he walks, but yet he's a mathematician while everyone else is doing addition and subtraction. He's doing multiplication and division 3 or 4 steps ahead. And yet he's 38, going to turn 39 in about a week from now to score a hat trick after coming to Major League Soccer 2.5 years ago, lighting the league on fire, leading World Cup qualifying for Argentina for the first time in his career, Scott. It's almost as if winning the World Cup in 22, now he's playing with house money. There's no pressure on him. There's no expectation. There's a real freedom to him. And dare I say, he's unplayable.
1: Messi becoming the second man to score at 5 FIFA World Cups after Cristiano Ronaldo. 24 career goal contributions at the World Cup, 16 goals, 8 assists. He passes Pele for the most all-time. Messi scoring in 5 straight World Cup games dating back to 2022. He's the first player to play in 6 different World Cups. Argentina gets the win on Tuesday, 3-0 over Algeria. In from Group J to Group I, Norway, a 4-1 win over Iraq. Erling Haaland with 2 goals in 20 touches in his World Cup debut for Norway. They win by 3 over Iraq. France, meanwhile, a 3-1 win over Senegal. Kylian Mbappe with 2 goals, 14th World Cup goal with France, now tied for the 3rd most in World Cup goals in history. Former U.S. men's national team midfielder Dax McCarty.
4: I mean, anytime you win a World Cup at the age of 18, the expectations for your career are going to be through the roof. And by and large, Mbappe has delivered on exactly the promise that everyone assumed that he had. It's been a difficult go for him, actually, at Real Madrid, the biggest club in the world. He has been great. He's been scoring goals for fun. He scored 42 goals this year, and yet still he gets criticized from people who want more from him. So, look, he is one of the faces of world soccer. He is the face and the captain of the French national team. And he's still just 27 years old. You just can't say enough about this French team. It's built around him. It's one of the most talented generations that they've ever had. And he is absolutely the focal point, the key to all of it.
1: Mbappe with 58 international goals. His second goal on Tuesday was from more than 30 yards out, making it the farthest of his 14 World Cup goals. France gets the win on Tuesday. The World Cup update brought to you by Gusto. 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Right now, SportsCenter All Night. Team USA came away with a win in its opener in group play Thursday. Their second matchup coming against Australia. Earlier on ESPN Radio, Bradley Wright Phillips, former player, current MLS studio host, he was on Unsportsmanlike.
5: I think all round the United States have a better team. They have better players. Having said that, it's not a given that they go and win. I think the problems for United States will be Australia in transition. So then when the United States have the ball, if they don't score early, when Australia attack, United States are not in, you know, their defensive structure, the pace could hurt them. But other than that, if they score early, I think it's going to cause huge problems for the Australian national team. I just want to talk about that performance of the United States against Paraguay. They were very good to start the game. Everybody thought because it's on home soil, they have pressure on them, it could be tough. Mm-hmm. They dealt with that. They scored. They took their chances, which was very impressive. The main players, what you need in a World Cup, Pulisic, Weston McKennie, Tyler Adams, Balogun, they all showed up. And I like that. But then at the end of the game, you know, when Paraguay scored, a lot of teams would get nervous, you know, and start to change their game. They didn't. They managed the game well, saw it out, and even scored a great team goal at the end from Gio Reyna. So I saw a lot of things in that game where they got tested, but they answered the question.
1: One question that remains to be answered is whether Team USA will have Christian Pulisic when they take the field on Thursday. Back to Dax McCarty.
4: Level of concern, one being no concern, 10 being he needs to amputate his leg. I'm going at about a 2 right now. I think Christian Pulisic is going to be completely fine. He has said so himself. Mauricio Pochettino has said so himself. He strained off to the side because they're just managing his reps. This is fully just a management of a player who, quite frankly, has been a little bit fragile in his career, but also a guy who looked unbelievably sharp in that first half against Paraguay. He was the most dangerous player on the field. He ran at that Paraguay back line, unbalanced them anytime he got on the ball. And look, when you're nursing a little bit of a knock, a little bit of a kick, I think Mauricio Pochettino, he did the right thing. The game was in full control from the U.S. men's national team. Don't push your star player any more than you need to.
1: USA Australia coming up on Thursday. Second match in group play for each. SportsCenter All Night, ESPN Radio. To baseball, the field is being whittled down in Omaha. Elimination game on Tuesday for Georgia and Texas.
6: One swing here, giving the lead, and that is the one swing off the bat of Trey Phelps, who looks up, he hits to second. The throw is not there, and he is safe. And there is some of that Phelps edge.
1: Earl Ravage on ESPN. Georgia breaking through and scoring the first run in the fifth inning, and then taking a little bit of a gamble in the seventh.
6: This one is up and it is shallow left field. Rodriguez is out there. Oh, they bang into each other. Here comes the runner from third. Black. He is. Safe is the call. Safe is the call. What a throw by Rodriguez. And I'm sure Schlossnagel and company will look at it.
1: They took a look at it, but the call was confirmed. It's a sacrifice fly. Georgia goes up 2-0 at that point, and that's the final. Georgia wins it over Texas 2-0. Texas eliminated. Georgia advances to the bracket final to face Oklahoma on Wednesday. That'll be 7 o'clock Eastern on ESPN. 53rd win of the season, breaking the program record of 52 set when they won the national championship in 1990. Trey Phelps, 2-for-5, the go-ahead RBI double in the fifth inning. First extra base hit since his home run in the regional final against Liberty when he wound up being ejected for taunting. This time, he wound up with a post-game interview with our Chris Budden.
7: Trey, congratulations. Before the fifth, there have been a couple frustrating at-bats for you in Omaha. What changed?
8: I think just staying with it. Honestly, I came in after my second at-bat when I struck out, and Colby was like, you look good. I was like, I know. I'm about to go do something special. So it was just being able to stay with it, I think, is our biggest thing, because stuff like that is going to happen when you're playing a good team. So just being able to keep my composure and keep my energy up.
7: What did Wes Johnson tell you today about staying Trey?
8: Wes came up to me right before my first at bat. He said, you know, whether you go 0 for 5, 5 for 5, I don't care what you do. I always love you, and I just want to see you do it and have fun. And kind of just took that today and just have fun no matter what happened.
7: I think most people would look on paper and see Georgia, Texas, we're going to have a scoring affair. What about the job that your pitching has done throughout this week and tonight in Omaha?
8: Yeah, I mean, they've been doing well all postseason. They've been doing a good job just keeping us in games. They did a great job even yesterday, even though we lost. Aoki did a really good job going the whole game. That was the first time I think we went to the pen all tournament, if I'm not mistaken. So, yeah, they've been doing such a great job and just leaving it on us to get it done in the batter's box.
7: Wes said we just want you guys to have some fun today. We get Sour Power up here. How much more fun are we having now?
8: Oh, yeah, we're about to have a lot more fun. I see the guys are about to start flooding over here. So, Sour Power is probably about to get thrown everywhere.
1: They'll enjoy that after the game in Omaha. They stay alive with the victory over Texas, eliminating the Longhorns. Texas, fourth time in the past six appearances that they've won one or fewer games at the World Series, won the most recent title in 2005. It's a 21-year drought, second longest in program history. Georgia moves on, Texas eliminated. The other matchup on Tuesday, West Virginia and Troy, and Cinderella's slipper shattering.
9: 3-2 in the air, left center field for Kelly. Back onto the warning track, and it goes down. 3-run shot, Devin Kelly, and the signature moment.
1: West Virginia piles on. It's a 12-0 shutout, and Troy is eliminated. Shutout for the third time this season and the first time since May 2nd against App State. They had entered Tuesday averaging just over 10 runs per game in the NCAA tournament for West Virginia. Third team to win multiple games in its debut since the move to Charles Schwab Field in 2011. West Virginia stays alive. They advance to the bracket final to face North Carolina on Wednesday. They have to beat the Tar Heels twice in order to reach the College World Series finals. ESPN analyst Kyle Peterson.
10: Well, the first game was so tight between them, and honestly, it was a miscue that ended up making it a big difference, and North Carolina holds on. I think the advantage goes to North Carolina just from a pitching standpoint because they're so well set up, and North Carolina is built around their arm. So that will be, I think, for me, the biggest challenge for West Virginia is how do you score enough runs? Because against that North Carolina pitching staff, that's not an easy thing to do.
1: And we'll see it on Wednesday, 2 o'clock Eastern, on ESPN. Right now, SportsCenter all night from Omaha to Major League Baseball. Dodgers, Rays in L.A. This one was scoreless until the sixth.
11: He will kick and come home. And Ohtani swings, hammers it deep to center field. This ball heading back toward the wall. Gone! It's a home run! Shohei Ohtani, home run number 15. And the Dodgers get on the board. It is 1-0.
1: 15 home runs this season, 4 in the last 6 games for Ohtani. Was his only hit of the game, 1-for-4, but that homer in the 6th inning proves to be all the scoring. Dodgers, a 1-0 shutout of the Rays. AM 570 LA Sports with the call. Dodgers 9th shutout win this season, tying the Phillies for most in baseball thus far. Rays, meanwhile, 4th loss in the last 5 games, and it's a 1-0 shutout on the road. Low scoring game also between the Brewers and the Guardians.
12: Gattis is 2-1 to Mitchell. He is a fly ball to right center field. This one's way back there. Bye-bye baseball. Garrett Mitchell unties it at the 7th. A solo shot. His 5th of the season. And the Brewers lead it 2-1.
1: 620 WTMJ 2-1 at that point in the 7th. 2-1 is the final. Brewers' 4th win this season with 4 or fewer hits. And they're off to their best 70-game start in franchise history. Milwaukee is now 44-26. They beat the Guardians, who have now lost 5 of their last 7. Pirates and Athletics were in a tight one right to the 9th inning.
13: Alvarado ready to go. And it's 2-1. Swing, fly ball to the right field corner. This ball is going to ding out of here. Home run. He hit it right over that 5-foot wall in right. Brandon Lau with home run number 18. The Pirates have their first lead of the night here in the 9th inning in West Sacramento. And the Bucks fans here in California love it.
1: 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Brian Reynolds, 4-for-5, 2 homers, 3 RBI, 9th multi-homer game of his career. But it's the solo home run in the 9th that proves to be the difference. Pirates improved to 22-10 when scoring more than 5. They get the win over the Athletics. Straight ahead, you were watching last week, right? Well, you weren't alone. SportsCenter All Night continues. It's ESPN Radio.
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10: 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The Knicks capped a 94-90 win over the Spurs Saturday to capture their first NBA title in 53 years. 24.5 million viewers saw it on ABC and ESPN, making it the most watched Game 5 since 1998. Overall, the finals averaged about 20.6 million, according to Nielsen, highest since the 1998 series between Chicago and Utah, when Michael Jordan won his sixth and final NBA title. The Last Dance. This year's ratings also the highest since ABC and ESPN started carrying the finals in 2003. Now, it's on to the draft. And if the Utah Jazz are eyeing Darren Peterson, it'll just be window shopping. Peterson says he expects to go number one, so he'll only meet with the Wizards, who have that top pick. ESPN analyst Mark Spears.
11: Well, if you know Danny Ainge, that don't mean anything to him. He's not going to be scared. It kind of reminds me in 2009, there was this prospect that the Warriors liked. His name was Stephen Curry. And his agent and his father basically told the Warriors he did not want to go there. The next pick, the ninth pick, was New York Knicks. He wanted to play for the Knicks. And the general manager of the Warriors at the time, Larry Riley, basically said, look, I don't have to have him come do an interview in Oakland. I don't have to have him come work out. I've seen him play enough. I know he comes from great stock. And if he's there, we're going to draft him. And they drafted him. And, you know, the Jazz drafted a player last year that didn't want to be there. And if Darren's sitting there and they think he's in the best player, they're going to take him. I don't think it matters to them at all.
12: There's another player in the conversation of that top pick, A.J. Devonta. Mm. You recently spoke with his father. Do they have a preference as to where he ends up?
11: They want to be number one. He visited with Washington, A.J. and his father. They visited with the Jazz. Felt like they had great visits with both places. And his dad told me, I said, well, look, I mean, I don't know.

0: this is a smokescreen or something. Maybe it's, did the Wizards make a promise or something, you think, to Peterson? And he's like, I don't know. He's like, we're not paying attention to all the noise. He said, a week from today, I expect my son to be the number one pick. So basically, look, whether AJ goes here or Utah or vice versa with Peterson, either way, these are two franchise-altering players that both teams certainly would be happy to get.
1: So there is a bit of a question at the top of the upcoming draft. Peterson meeting only with the Wizards, all of the eggs in one basket. Earlier on ESPN Radio, on Unsportsmanlike, our buddy Evan Cohen.
2: It seems like AJ DeBanza out of BYU is going to be the number one pick in the draft. At least that's what people have said. Peterson was maligned at times while at Kansas for some of his decision making relative to when he was playing, when he wasn't playing, the interactions with Bill Self. He's, what, 18, 19 years old? I'm not putting anything on him yet, except for this question, I guess I'll ask. Does he have the right people in his ear?
1: NBA draft coming up June 23rd. It's on ABC and ESPN, and of course here on ESPN Radio. Right now, SportsCenter all night.
3: And the Carolina Hurricanes are the best team in the NHL. They won the 2026 Stanley Cup.
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3: World champions!
1: Hurricanes were the ones skating the Cup. Vegas coming up short. Tuesday, we learned John Tortorella, who guided the Golden Knights to the final, won't be returning as head coach next season. He turns 68 next week. Bit of a surprise hire when he was brought in with 8 games left in the regular season. The Golden Knights had fired Bruce Cassidy, who had a year to go on his contract. Team was still in playoff position, but with 8 games to go in the regular season, Tortorella was brought in. His deal with the Golden Knights was only through June 30th anyway, which is the end of the league calendar. Now he won't be back next season. ESPN's John Buchagross.
6: I wasn't too surprised. It seems like this was going to be, you know, kind of a high paid consultant to come in and fix the company, make sure the light bulbs are working, sweep up the aisles, and get this thing back on track. And hey, 2 wins away from the Stanley Cup. Had they won it, it would have been really difficult to not bring him back. That would have been fun. But Vegas does things differently than every other NHL organization. I think all along this was their plan and they're sticking to it. And now we'll see where they go from here. Brian Craig, he was an original VGK assistant coach for 6 years. Then he went to Henderson, their AHL team, which is just down the road. He's been their head coach there for the last 3. He goes back to junior hockey with Kelly Rakrimin, their GM. So there's a long-term relationship there. He's in his early 40s. Torts turned 68 in 8 days. So I think all along this was likely the plan. And but again, had they won the cup,
7: right,
6: would they really have done the same thing? That's what I would like to know.
7: He says he wants to still do it. What kind of market will there be for Tortorella to coach next year?
6: Only a couple of openings, and you know they're both in Canada. Does he want to go to northern Alberta where it gets dark at 2 in the afternoon in the winter? But it's Connor McDavid, right? And that's a perfect short-term situation. If not, you wait. I see 6 teams next year. If they get off to a 2-8 start or 4-11, he'll likely get a call, I think. There are multiple situations in my mind with what happened with Vegas this year could repeat itself and not wait until 8 games to go.
1: Vegas lost game 6 on Saturday night as the Carolina Hurricanes captured the cup. Back to the diamond. Cardinals, a 3-2 win over the Padres. Cardinals improving to 9-3 in their last 12 games. Best record of baseball over that span. Twins, a 12-2 rout of the Rangers. 12 runs, their most in a game this season. Speaking of scoring, he does it 3 times. That's next. SportsCenter all night. It's ESPN Radio.
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1: John Tortorella won't return as head coach in Las Vegas after about 2.5 months behind the bench for the Golden Knights. Georgia eliminates Texas at the College World Series. West Virginia moves on as well. Darren Peterson says he'll meet only with Washington, which has the top pick in the upcoming draft. On the pitch at the World Cup, three goals for Lionel Messi in their win over Algeria. SportsCenter All Night, I'm Jay Reynolds. Messi with the hat trick. 16 career FIFA World Cup goals now. First career World Cup hat trick. First player to play in six different World Cups. 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
23: We can argue all we want about Messi, Ronaldo, Pele, Maradona. Lionel Messi is the greatest soccer player that's ever lived. Full stop. I say that with full confidence. It's not just because he's come to Major League Soccer now. He is the back-to-back MVP. It's his total package. What he has been able to do with his career in Europe is untouchable. The amount of Champions League that he's won, the amount of titles he won with Barcelona, the amount of Ballon d'Or winners that he has had. So the fact that he won a World Cup in 2022 with Argentina, it meant for me that he secured his legacy as the greatest player of all time. That was the one thing people held against him. If he wins a back-to-back World Cup, which, by the way, has only been done twice in the history of soccer, it's going to take an absolutely otherworldly resume to be able to compete with him as the greatest player that's ever lived.
1: He has 200 international appearances, so he becomes the first South American man and third overall to reach that milestone. Argentina getting the win on Tuesday. Thursday, Team USA returns to action. USA and Australia matching up, two teams that won their openers. Big question facing the Americans, what about Christian Pulisic? ESPN's Sam Borden is with the team.
0: For a second straight day, Christian Pulisic didn't participate fully in U.S. practice. He's still dealing with that calf injury that he picked up last week against Paraguay. While his teammates were practicing on the field, Pulisic was mostly in the gym during the portion that was open to media. He was doing strength exercises. We could see him using resistance bands as he tries to get himself fit for Friday's game against Australia. You can understand if U.S. fans are a little bit nervous about Pulisic's availability, but the players we spoke to are optimistic.
2: I think he's doing well. I think he just got a bit of a knock. But for me, I think things look positive. So, you know, just praying to God that he's 100% for the game.
0: Pulisic has battled a number of injuries over the years, so it's certainly possible that the U.S. is just being cautious with him. But it's also worth considering there could be a gamesmanship component at play here. With a week off in between games, Australia has had plenty of time to scout the U.S. And if Pulisic doesn't play, there are multiple options for who might replace him. Tim Weah, Brendan Aaronson, just two of the possibilities. Given the amount of time between games, Mauricio Pochettino may not want to tip his hand about Pulisic too early. In Irvine with the national team, I'm Sam Borden, ESPN.
1: So we'll see if Pulisic is on the field on Thursday. Former U.S. men's national team member Taylor Twellman.
4: They do need him. They need him healthy, though, for the tournament. And by winning the first game in the manner that they did, that gives them a little bit leeway to say if he's not completely 100% ready and fit against Australia, then you 100% hold him out for Turkey, which is more than likely going to determine whether or not you win the group. However, you and I can sit here from miles away, and we can speculate, and I can send texts, and I can get answers from people inside the camp. Or I can just listen to Tyler Adams, Timothy Weah, and other players that are telling everybody else to calm down, that he will be ready. But Christian Pulisic, in his history, if he's a little off, he's not 100% fit, then he's not going to play. I just will be shocked if he's not fully ready for Friday, and they need him because Australia would defend with 7-8 guys behind the ball. They're going to need his ingenuity. They're going to need his ability to break down the low block, and they're going to need his energy.
1: Team USA returns to the field on Thursday in that matchup, the group stage with Australia. SportsCenter All Night, ESPN Radio.
5: Brennan Soresby plans to apply for the NFL supplemental draft after he had been ruled ineligible by the NCAA for placing more than 9,000 bets.
24: I am sure there's going to be some team that said, hey, good person, terrible mistake. We may have our franchise quarterback. Get him in our program right now.
25: It's a big deal, especially with teams who have multiple draft picks in the first round next year. They could take a shot at a guy and it could be worth the risk.
26: This might be the one thing that gets a general manager off the golf course and say, we might be able to get our franchise quarterback when we never would have otherwise.
1: While much of the world's talking about the World Cup, speaking of football, there's Brendan Soresby. He has now officially applied for the NFL's supplemental draft. ESPN's Jeremy Fowler.
27: The interest is really high. The gambling issue aside, if you're evaluating him as a player, teams I've talked to are really excited about what he can do. The general consensus I'm getting early on is that he would be worth a second round pick in the supplemental draft. There's not a lot of precedent for a first round pick. The last one was 1992 given up in this supplemental. So second round might be more of a sweet spot unless somebody wants to jump out and outbid everybody else. Now you do have teams with multiple first round picks like the Cleveland Browns, New York Jets that need a quarterback of the future. So we'll see what shakes out. I think there'll be some other teams that you wouldn't think would be quarterback needy that could be lying in the weeds here who have a really high grade on this player.
1: Once Soresby is declared eligible for the supplemental draft, and once he's drafted, the question then becomes whether the NFL will attempt to impose a suspension. That's a few steps down the line. First, have to go through the supplemental draft portion of it, and it's an interesting situation for NFL teams, as former front office man Tom Telesco earlier on ESPN Radio.
28: It's a little bit of like a blind bid process. It's weighted towards your record last year. It's weighted towards where the draft order was in the prior draft. And you basically decide that, hey, I want to, you know, I'm going to bid our second round draft pick, and there's a pick you'll be using from next year's draft. And you basically submit it to the league. Everyone makes their submissions before the supplemental draft day. And then the league goes through, and whoever bid the highest is, you know, who gets that player. And that player will count on a salary cap this year. They'll lose that subsequent pick the following year. Every now and then you'll have one of these. Like, there's been a couple of years we had no players apply for it. There's been a couple of years where players had applied for it. It doesn't happen all the time. So maybe this, but he's one, you know, it's one of the bigger names that I can remember. In fact, he's a quarterback, makes it even bigger to have the supplemental draft. It's always in July. It's always been done. It's always during vacation time. So every year we're like, we would pray like, hey, hopefully nobody applies for this draft, because then you got to go through, you got to do some extra tape work. You got to send your scout out to the workout. You got to do some background. And this is all like mid-July, like Ian, like we only get like 4 weeks off the whole year. It's always in the summertime. But look, this is important. You know, Brandon Sorsby is a potential NFL starting quarterback at some point, so teams are doing a lot of work on him.
3: I'm going to assume you watch tape of Sorsby. So if a team does go and put in a bid in the supplemental draft, what kind of player are they getting in a quarterback out of Brandon Sorsby?
28: Well, just ability-wise, and I think a lot of teams did a lot of work on Sorsby last year because there was a chance he was going to declare for the draft. He's a really interesting player. I mean, to me, he has starting NFL quarterback traits with his size, his strength, his athletic ability. He's an excellent runner with the football. And then as a passer, he's got arm strength. He's got some moxie to his game. You know, he's a very aggressive player. He can fit balls in tight windows, and that will bite him every now and then. But when you add up everything he has in his game, it lines up with being an NFL starter down the road. Now, obviously, the big part of it is this gambling addiction. It's a big deal. It's a major concern. And at least with my background, like we would experience that process with players that have maybe an alcohol addiction or a drug addiction. We didn't have a whole lot of gambling addiction that we ever really had to work through. So this is really about the teams right now trying to figure out, get all the information you can, and then how are you going to handle this? You know, this isn't like a 1 or 2 month thing, and then all of a sudden you're cured and away you go. I mean, you've got
3: with you forever.
28: You know, two different. Yeah, I mean, you look at like worst case scenario, and this is, I know this is older, but you know, in the early '80s, when Art Schliester was a first round quarterback out of Ohio State, and he went to the
3: Colts,
28: either Baltimore Colts or Indianapolis Colts at the time, and his gambling addiction took away his NFL career, and that affected him a lot even off the field, and he never got over that. Now, the best case scenario is Kayshawn Boutte, who had obviously a gambling issue in college, and by all accounts, he's pulled through that and he's fine now. So we got to figure out where Brandon Sorsby fits in that, and only the NFL teams know right now with all the background work you do, and they have to make a decision at some point if you want to take on that risk or not.
1: So teams and their personnel starting to be asked about it. Tom Telesco, former general manager of the Chargers and the Las Vegas Raiders, among the clubs being asked, the Jets and their head coach Aaron Glenn.
6: Focus on the guys that we have here now, and that's something that I'm sure me and Mooja talk about. But listen, I got quarterbacks here that we're focused on right now.
7: Apart from the evaluation of him as a quarterback, the off the field stuff, the gambling issues, would that disqualify him in your eyes?
6: I have no idea what that is, to be honest with you. I heard about it, I see it on TV, but I don't want to respond to that because I have no idea of the inner workings of that. It's not fair to that player for me to do that.
1: Supplemental draft comes in July when it does come about. SportsCenter All Night, ESPN Radio.
8: The Bucks are open for business on trade calls and offers for Giannis Antetokounmpo.
9: I'm told nothing has changed, so now the conversation will turn to where does he want to be long-term?
10: If the Miami deal was going to happen, why hasn't it happened by now? Miami's wanted him back since 2020.
1: Giannis Antetokounmpo in the spotlight as we're talking about teams trying to decide whether to go after a player. There's Giannis, Heat, Celtics, two of the most often talked about teams. ESPN senior NBA writer Vince Goodwill.
11: Depending on who you talk to, Boston or Miami is in the driver's seat of this conversation. A couple of executives I talked to yesterday said they think Miami thinks Boston's in the leader of the conversation.
12: Right.
11: So it's kind of an odd thing where I think both teams are trying to play and how much do we put on the table here. And where does Giannis ideally want to go? Miami has the 13th pick in the draft. That can be a huge sort of carrot to throw out there just because this is the last year of the lottery odds being set as such. Mm-hmm. But I do believe in general it's going to come down between these last two teams. It plays into our last point. One championship is not enough. If Jaylen Brown is gone, he won a finals MVP. He was an MVP guy this year, and they could very well send him on his way because one championship ain't enough in Boston.
1: Could be more than just a coin flip when it comes to a landing spot for Giannis Antetokounmpo. To the guys at PTI,
12: Tone, which of these two potential trade partners makes more sense to you?
4: I mean, I don't even think this is close in terms of the basketball aspect of this. You go to Boston. It's that better landing spot is Boston. They were champions just 2 years ago. Jason Tatum is coming back completely whole next year. Then they need a big man, right? They need a big man. Giannis qualifies as a big man. If you have to trade Jaylen Brown for him, and I thought Jaylen Brown was the MVP this year, but I would make the trade Jaylen Brown for Giannis 100 times in a row. I would do that. Miami finished 10th last year in the East. They got knocked out of the play-in. They got Bam Adebayo, and I don't really know who else that I think is any good. Adebayo scored 83 in a game last year, but it was against the Wizards. It doesn't count because they were trying to lose. The thing about this is, Mike, and you can speak to this, if Giannis, as reported, wants to go to Miami, that's where he's going to go. He's a star. He's a former MVP. He's a former champion. I mean, this is why it works out for Kevin Durant, wherever he wants to go. It works out for James Harden, and he's not a champion. So if he wants to go to Miami, he will go.
12: Yeah, Tony, this is interesting to me because I don't believe in Giannis anymore. Giannis is a rumor. Giannis hadn't done jack in the months that matter, which would be May and June, since 2021. 5 years is forever in professional sports. Giannis is a multiple-time MVP, a great player, a Hall of Famer, and as you said, a champion. He was that. Yeah. I ain't seen evidence of it. Sorry. A league can now, particularly the NBA, it can pass you by. And with a ton of wings who are 6'9", 6'10", sort of size, DeBanza and Caleb Wilson and those kids coming in the league, Giannis can look obsolete fairly quickly if he can't get his butt out there and contribute heavily, massively in May, June. And I don't know that. I would not rearrange my franchise for Giannis. Tyler Hero leads his team in scoring. He's an all-star. Yeah. I know he's had some injury issues at times, but he plays more than Giannis lately, and he doesn't seem to be the diva that Giannis is. So if it sounds like I'm piling on Giannis, yeah, a little bit for a guy as a player I used to love. I love him less now because I ain't seen nothing lately. I don't know that I want to give up Jaylen Brown for him because Tatum has to show me that he is truly, completely healthy, and we don't know that just yet.
1: 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Sports Center All Night, ESPN Radio. Back to the Diamond, Phillies, Marlins.
13: The pitch. Swung on line. Down the line and right. It's high and it is gone. It just clears over the wall and right. Line drive home run for Kyle Schwarber. Number 25 to lead Major League Baseball.
1: Fourth player in Phillies history with 25 homers in five straight seasons. Does that for the Phillies. It's six straight overall with 25 home runs. Phillies beat the Marlins 8-2. 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Angels get one from Mike Trout.
14: Here's the pitch. Trout blasts one to dead center field. This one is well hit. And this ball is going to hit off the yellow line. And I believe it went over and hit the wall. That's going to be a home run to dead center by Trout. That's a two-run shot.
1: Also added a double. Angels a 7-0 shutout of the Diamondbacks. Angels Radio AM 830. Angels sixth shutout this season. Each of the last two wins that they've had. Astros double up the Tigers 4-2. Cardinals a 3-2 win over the Padres. Yankees pile on the White Sox.
14: Bryce. Yep. Correct answer. Goodbye. Off the second deck. Ben Rice with home run. 20, and the Yankees are pouring it on. It is a 7-1 game.
1: It wound up being a 12-2 game. Yankees beat the White Sox, improving to 7-1 over their last eight. They had 11 runs through four innings. Second instance with double digits through the first four innings of the game for the White Sox. Their third double-digit loss this season. Speaking of Chicago, PCA does it again. Sports Center All Night continues. It's ESPN Radio.
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1: 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WNBA, they were at 500 through the first 10 games of the season, but the fever has spiked since then.
29: 82-73 lead here for the Fever. 14 on the shot clock for Mitchell. Turn in the corner. Kicks it in the corner. Here's Hines Atlin. Baseline. Kick out. Cunningham.
1: Heard it on USA Network. Fever, a 113-91 win over the Temple. They've won four straight after starting 5-5 this season. Second longest active streak in the WNBA. Liberty's won seven straight. Fever scoring 113 points, second most in franchise history, most in a regulation game. Caitlin Clark had 21 points, 14 assists, 14th game with 20-10. That's the most in WNBA history. This was SportsCenter, new interactive podcast from Rich Eisen featuring SportsCenter legends. 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This was SportsCenter. It is presented by Gusto. Back on the diamond, Rockies a 5-2 win over the Cubs. Pete Crow Armstrong with his third leadoff home run in the last four games. First player in baseball history to hit a leadoff homer the day after hitting for the cycle. He was 1-for-5, had his 14th homer, but the Cubs lose to the Rockies 5-2. Cubs were 1-for-18 with runners in scoring position in the series, 0-for-8 on Tuesday. Rockies improved to 18-11 when they score at least five. Blue Jays hand the Red Sox another loss.
0: 1-1 pitch. Jimenez hits the ball well. Right center field. Going back, Abreu. He turns at the fence. That ball is gone. Into the Blue Jay bullpen. Back-to-back homers, and the Blue Jays are up 3-0 in the top of the fifth.
1: They go on to a 6-1 win over Boston. Sportsnet 5-9 to the fan. Red Sox falling to 12-23 at home this season. Reds top the Mets 5-3. Sal Stewart 2-for-3 with his 14th home run as well. SportsCenter all night. ESPN Radio.
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7: Delgado, an infield hit. He scored the only run of the game so far for the Astros on the pass ball in the fifth. First pitch. And that's a ground ball pass. Vess up the middle. And under the glove of Lee in the center field. That'll score Diaz. Smith tearing around third. He scores. And the Astros lead it 3-2.
2: Number 4.
1: Well, you can't spell Schwarber without an H and an R. And for the sixth straight season, he has 25 now. 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
0: The pitch. Swung on line. Down the line and right. It's high and it is gone. It just clears over the wall and right. Line drive home run for Kyle Schwarber. Number 25 to lead Major League Baseball.
2: Number 3.
1: He's been out just over a month with an oblique strain, but game one back on the diamond proves productive. Seattle Sports, 7:10 a.m.
24: Man, what a moment for here. McCall did a big fly. Pitch on the way. Swinging a line drive in the left center field. Falling fast. That's going to drop in a base hit. Here comes Robles. Emerson rounding third. The throw to the plate. He slides. He's saved. Two runs are in. Welcome back. Cal Raleigh off the IL. A single. In the left center field. Robles going easily. Colt Emerson bringing home the bail. Scores from second. And the Mariners have the lead.
1: Like Seattle, Washington also pulled ahead in the seventh, but there was no play at the plate. Nationals Radio Network.
0: Here's the set. There goes Chaparro. Swing and a long drive. Deep left center field. Way back. Going. Gone. Goodbye. Unbelievable. Bang. Zoom goes. Curtis Meade with his 11th home run of the year.
1: In Omaha, with their backs to the wall in an elimination game, Georgia with an insurance run in the seventh on a shallow ball to left.
25: This one is up and it is shallow left field. Rodriguez is out there. Oh, they bang into each other. Here comes the runner from third. Black hits. Safe is the call. Safe is the call. What a throw by Rodriguez. And I'm sure Schlossnagel and company will look at it.
1: The call is upheld. The run scores. 2-0 win for Georgia. Just one extra base hit. The runs scoring on a sack fly right there where the shortstop and left fielder collide. And the other one after is a hit after a sacrifice bunt. Just their third sack bunt of the season. Fewest in D1. Georgia advances to the bracket final to face Oklahoma on Wednesday. West Virginia advances to face North Carolina. They have to beat the Tar Heels twice in order to move on. Speaking of moving on, how about the World Cup? That's next to ESPN Radio.
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31: One swing here, giving the lead, and that is the one swing. Off the bat of Trey Phelps, who looks up, he heads to second. The throw is not there, and he is safe.
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32: 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Miami's wanted him back since 2020. 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
1: 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The latest from the World Series straight ahead. We're still in the group stage of the World Cup. We're getting all kinds of storylines, like in Group J. No relation. Argentina, 3-0 shutout of Algeria on Tuesday. Lionel Messi with a hat trick, scoring in the 17th, 60th, and 76th minute. 16 career FIFA World Cup goals. First career World Cup hat trick. He'll be 39 next week, so he breaks the record of Cristiano Ronaldo as the oldest to score a hat trick in the World Cup, and he does it by about 6 years. Also means he's old enough to have played against former U.S. men's national team member Taylor Twellman, who seemingly had miles of trainer's tape on his wrists when they matched up in 2007.
0: When you go up against Argentina as a center forward, you got to be prepared that you're not going to touch the ball. So I had to tape my wrist and get ready for a boxing fight. In all seriousness, this is the best way to describe this game to people. He wasn't even wearing number 10 yet. He was wearing number 18. Ooh. And when he touched the ball, there was an aura around him. If you fouled him, immediately you had four of his teammates around you. It was unlike anything I had experienced. And for anyone that wants to Google and research that team, you're talking about legitimate players in Argentina football history. And yet they all revered to some player with long hair playing on the right side wearing number 18. None of us had any idea who he was, and now we all do. It's crazy to think about 20 years ago.
3: To be still this fit and have that gear still, that is at least a little bit surprising, no?
0: It is to me, Scott. It really is. And yet I can't put myself in his shoes, but I try to articulate what this guy went through. The first 12 or 13 years of his international career, everybody said Argentina cannot win with Lionel Messi. They don't have the supporting cast. They can't get any kind of result. And yet you look at the last 4 or 5 years, they can't lose with him. Now, granted, he may be a little bit older and a little bit wiser, and maybe even a little bit smarter off the ball. Everyone talks about how he walks, but yet he's a mathematician while everyone else is doing addition and subtraction. He's doing multiplication and division 3 or 4 steps ahead. And yet he's 38, going to turn 39 in about a week from now to score a hat trick after coming to Major League Soccer 2.5 years ago, lighting the league on fire, leading World Cup qualifying for Argentina for the first time in his career, Scott. It's almost as if winning the World Cup in 22, now he's playing with house money. There's no pressure on him. There's no expectation. There's a real freedom to him. And dare I say, he's unplayable.
1: Messi becoming the second man to score at 5 FIFA World Cups after Cristiano Ronaldo. 24 career goal contributions at the World Cup, 16 goals, 8 assists. He passes Pelé for the most all-time. Messi scoring in 5 straight World Cup games dating back to 2022. He's the first player to play in 6 different World Cups. Argentina gets the win on Tuesday, 3-0 over Algeria. In from Group J to Group I, Norway, a 4-1 win over Iraq. Erling Haaland with 2 goals in 20 touches in his World Cup debut for Norway. They win by 3 over Iraq. France, meanwhile, a 3-1 win over Senegal. Kylian Mbappe with 2 goals, 14th World Cup goal with France, now tied for the 3rd most in World Cup goals in history. Former U.S. men's national team midfielder Dax McCarty.
7: I mean, anytime you win a World Cup at the age of 18, the expectations for your career are going to be through the roof. And by and large, Mbappe has delivered on exactly the promise that everyone assumed that he had. It's been a difficult go for him, actually, at Real Madrid, the biggest club in the world. He has been great. He's been scoring goals for fun. He scored 42 goals this year, and yet still he gets criticized from people who want more from him. So, look, he is one of the faces of world soccer. He is the face and the captain of the French national team. And he's still just 27 years old. You just can't say enough about this French team. It's built around him. It's one of the most talented generations that they've ever had. And he is absolutely the focal point, the key to all of it.
1: Mbappe with 58 international goals. His second goal on Tuesday was from more than 30 yards out, making it the farthest of his 14 World Cup goals. France gets the win on Tuesday. The World Cup update brought to you by Gusto. 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Right now, SportsCenter All Night. Team USA came away with a win in its opener in group play Thursday. Their second matchup coming against Australia. Earlier on ESPN Radio, Bradley Wright Phillips, former player, current MLS studio host, he was on Unsportsmanlike.
2: I think all round the United States have a better team. They have better players. Having said that, it's not a given that they go and win. I think the problems for United States will be Australia in transition. So then when the United States have the ball, if they don't score early, when Australia attack, United States are not in, you know, their defensive structure, the pace could hurt them. But other than that, if they score early, I think it's going to cause huge problems for the Australian national team. I just want to talk about that performance of the United States against Paraguay. They were very good to start the game. Everybody thought because it's on home soil, they have pressure on them, it could be tough. Mm-hmm. They dealt with that. They scored. They took their chances, which was very impressive. The main players, what you need in a World Cup, Pulisic, Weston McKennie, Tyler Adams, Balogun, they all showed up. And I like that. But then at the end of the game, you know, when Paraguay scored, a lot of teams would get nervous, you know, and start to change their game. They didn't. They managed the game well, saw it out, and even scored at a great team goal at the end from Gio Reyna. So I saw a lot of things in that game where they got tested, but they answered the question.
1: One question that remains to be answered is whether Team USA will have Christian Pulisic when they take the field on Thursday. Back to Dax McCarty.
7: Level of concern, one being no concern, 10 being he needs to amputate his leg. I'm going at about a 2 right now. I think Christian Pulisic is going to be completely fine. He has said so himself. Mauricio Pochettino has said so himself. He strained off to the side because they're just managing his reps. This is fully just a management of a player who, quite frankly, has been a little bit fragile in his career, but also a guy who looked unbelievably sharp in that first half against Paraguay. He was the most dangerous player on the field. He ran at that Paraguay back line, unbalanced them anytime he got on the ball. And look, when you're nursing a little bit of a knock, a little bit of a kick, I think Mauricio Pochettino, he did the right thing. The game was in full control from the U.S. men's national team. Don't push your star player any more than you need to.
1: USA Australia coming up on Thursday. Second match in group play for each. 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To baseball, the field is being whittled down in Omaha. Elimination game on Tuesday for Georgia and Texas.
31: One swing here, giving the lead, and that is the one swing off the bat of Trey Phelps, who looks up, he hits to second. The throw is not there, and he is safe. And there is some of that Phelps edge.
1: Earl Ravage on ESPN. Georgia breaking through and scoring the first run in the fifth inning, and then taking a little bit of a gamble in the seventh.
31: This one is up, and it is shallow left field. Rodriguez is out there. They bang into each other. Here comes the runner from third. Black. He is. Safe is the call. Safe is the call. What a throw by Rodriguez. And I'm sure Schlossnagel and company will look at it.
1: They took a look at it, but the call was confirmed. It's a sacrifice fly. Georgia goes up 2-0 at that point, and that's the final. Georgia wins it over Texas 2-0. Texas eliminated. Georgia advances to the bracket final to face Oklahoma on Wednesday. That'll be 7 o'clock Eastern on ESPN. 53rd win of the season, breaking the program record of 52 set when they won the national championship in 1990. Trey Phelps, 2-for-5, the go-ahead RBI double in the fifth inning. First extra base hit since his home run in the regional final against Liberty when he wound up being ejected for taunting. This time, he wound up with a post-game interview with our Chris Budden.
4: Trey, congratulations. Before the fifth, there have been a couple frustrating at-bats for you in Omaha. What changed?
15: I think just staying with it. I came in after my second at-bat and I struck out, and Colby was like, you look good. I was like, I know. I'm about to go do something special. So just being able to stay with it, I think, is our biggest thing, because stuff like that is going to happen when you're playing a good team. So just being able to keep my composure and keep my energy up.
4: What did Wes Johnson tell you today about staying Trey?
15: Wes came up to me right before my first at-bat. He said, you know, whether you go 0-for-5, 5-for-5, I don't care what you do. I always love you, and I just want to see you do it and have fun. And kind of just took that today and just have fun no matter what happened.
4: I think most people would look on paper and see Georgia, Texas, we're going to have a scoring affair. What about the job that your pitching has done throughout this week and tonight in Omaha?
15: Yeah, I mean, they've been doing well all postseason. They've been doing a good job just keeping us in games. They did a great job even yesterday, even though we lost. Aoki did a really good job going the whole game. That was the first time I think we went to the pen all tournament, if I'm not mistaken. And so, yeah, they've been doing such a great job and just leaving it on us to get it done in the batter's box.
4: Wes said we just want you guys to have some fun today. We get Sour Power up here. How much more fun are we having now?
15: Oh, yeah, we're about to have a lot more fun. I see the guys are about to start flooding over here. So Sour Power is probably about to get thrown everywhere.
1: They'll enjoy that after the game in Omaha. They stay alive with the victory over Texas, eliminating the Longhorns. Texas, fourth time in the past six appearances that they've won one or fewer games at the World Series, won the most recent title in 2005. It's a 21-year drought, second longest in program history. Georgia moves on, Texas eliminated. The other matchup on Tuesday, West Virginia and Troy, and Cinderella's slipper shattering.
5: 3-2. Left center field for Kelly. Back onto the warning track. And it's gone. 3-run shot, Gavin Kelly. In the signature moment.
1: West Virginia piles on. It's a 12-0 shutout. And Troy is eliminated. Shutout for the third time this season and the first time since May 2nd against App State. They had entered Tuesday averaging just over 10 runs per game in the NCAA tournament for West Virginia. Third team to win multiple games in its debut since the move to Charles Schwab Field in 2011. West Virginia stays alive. They advance to the bracket final to face North Carolina on Wednesday. They have to beat the Tar Heels twice in order to reach the College World Series finals. ESPN analyst Kyle Peterson.
6: Well, the first game was so tight between them, and honestly, it was a miscue that ended up making a big difference, and North Carolina holds on. I think the advantage goes to North Carolina just from a pitching standpoint because they're so well set up, and North Carolina is built around their arm. So that will be, I think, for me, the biggest challenge for West Virginia is how do you score enough runs? Because against that North Carolina pitching staff, that's not an easy thing to do.
1: And we'll see it on Wednesday, 2 o'clock Eastern, on ESPN. Right now, SportsCenter all night from Omaha to Major League Baseball. Dodgers, Rays in L.A. This one was scoreless until the sixth.
8: He will kick and come home. And Ohtani swings, hammers it deep to center field. This ball heading back toward the wall. Gone! It's a home run! Shohei Ohtani, home run number 15. And the Dodgers get on the board. It is 1-0.
1: 15 home runs this season, 4 in the last 6 games for Ohtani. Was his only hit of the game, 1-for-4, but that homer in the 6th inning proves to be all the scoring. Dodgers, a 1-0 shutout of the Rays. AM 570 LA Sports with the call. Dodgers' 9th shutout win this season, tying the Phillies for most in baseball thus far. Rays, meanwhile, 4th loss in the last 5 games, and it's a 1-0 shutout on the road. Low-scoring game also between the Brewers and the Guardians.
5: Yannis is 2-1 to Mitchell. He is a fly ball to right center field. This one's way back there. Bye-bye baseball. Jarrett Mitchell unties it in the 7th. A solo shot. His 5th of the season. And the Brewers lead it 2-1.
1: 620 WTMJ 2-1 at that point in the 7th. 2-1 is the final. Brewers' 4th win this season with 4 or fewer hits. And they're off to their best 70-game start in franchise history. Milwaukee is now 44-26. They beat the Guardians, who have now lost 5 of their last 7. Pirates and Athletics were in a tight one right to the 9th inning.
16: Alvarado ready to go. That is 2-1. Swing, fly ball to the right field corner. This ball is going to ding out of here. Home run. He hit it right over that 5-foot wall in right. Brandon Lau with home run number 18. The Pirates have their first lead of the night here in the 9th inning in West Sacramento. And the Bucks fans here in California love it.
1: 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Brian Reynolds, 4-for-5, 2 homers, 3 RBI, 9th multi-homer game of his career. But it's the solo home run in the 9th that proves to be the difference. Pirates improved to 22-10 when scoring more than 5. They get the win over the Athletics. Straight ahead, you were watching last week, right? Well, you weren't alone. Sports Center All Night continues. It's ESPN Radio.
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5: 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The Knicks capped a 94-90 win over the Spurs Saturday to capture their first NBA title in 53 years. 24.5 million viewers saw it on ABC and ESPN, making it the most watched Game 5 since 1998. Overall, the finals averaged about 20.6 million, according to Nielsen, highest since the 1998 series between Chicago and Utah when Michael Jordan won his sixth and final NBA title. The Last Dance. This year's ratings also the highest since ABC and ESPN started carrying the finals in 2003. Now, it's on to the draft. And if the Utah Jazz are eyeing Darren Peterson, it'll just be window shopping. Peterson says he expects to go number one, so he'll only meet with the Wizards, who have that top pick. ESPN analyst Mark Spears.
6: Well, if you know Danny Ainge, I don't mean anything to him. He's not going to be scared. It kind of reminds me in 2009, there was this prospect that the Warriors liked. His name was Stephen Curry. And his agent and his father basically told the Warriors he did not want to go there. The next pick, the ninth pick, was New York Knicks. He wanted to play for the Knicks. And the general manager of the Warriors at the time, Larry Riley, basically said, look, I don't have to have him come do an interview in Oakland. I don't have to have him come work out. I've seen him play enough. I know he comes from great stock. And if he's there, we're going to draft him. And they drafted him. And, you know, the Jazz drafted a player last year that didn't want to be there. And if Darren's sitting there and they think he's in the best player, they're going to take him. I don't think it matters to them at all.
7: There's another player in the conversation of that top pick, A.J. Devonsa. Mm-hmm. You recently spoke with his father. Do they have a preference as to where he ends up?
6: They want to be number one. He visited with Washington, A.J. and his father. They visited with the Jazz. Felt like they had great visits with both places. And his dad told me, I said, well, look, I mean, I don't know if this is a smokescreen or something. Maybe it's, did the Wizards make a promise or something, you think, to Peterson? And he's like, I don't know. He's like, we're not paying attention to all the noise. He said, a week from today, I expect my son to be the number one pick. So basically, look, whether AJ goes here or Utah or vice versa with Peterson, either way, these are two franchise-altering players that both teams certainly would be happy to get.
5: So there is a bit of a question at the top of the upcoming draft. Peterson meeting only with the Wizards, all of the eggs in one basket. Earlier on ESPN Radio, on Unsportsmanlike, our buddy Evan Cohen.
8: It seems like A.J. Devonsa out of BYU is going to be the number one pick in the draft. At least that's

0: people have said. Peterson was maligned at times while at Kansas for some of his decision making relative to when he was playing, when he wasn't playing, the interactions with Bill Self. He's, what, 18, 19 years old? I'm not putting anything on him yet, except for this question, I guess I'll ask. Does he have the right people in his ear?
1: NBA draft coming up June 23rd. 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Right now, SportsCenter all night.
2: And the Carolina Hurricanes are the best team in the NHL. They won the 2026 Stanley Cup.
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2: Now they bring up the score!
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2: World champions!
1: Hurricanes were the ones skating the Cup. Vegas coming up short. Tuesday, we learned John Tortorella, who guided the Golden Knights to the final, won't be returning as head coach next season. He turns 68 next week. Bit of a surprise hire when he was brought in with 8 games left in the regular season. The Golden Knights had fired Bruce Cassidy, who had a year to go on his contract. Team was still in playoff position, but with 8 games to go in the regular season, Tortorella was brought in. His deal with the Golden Knights was only through June 30th anyway, which is the end of the league calendar. Now he won't be back next season. ESPN's John Buchagross.
5: I wasn't too surprised. It seems like this was going to be, you know, kind of a high paid consultant to come in and fix the company, make sure the light bulbs are working, sweep up the aisles, and get this thing back on track. And hey, 2 wins away from the Stanley Cup. Had they won it, it would have been really difficult to not bring him back. That would have been fun. But Vegas does things differently than every other NHL organization. I think all along this was their plan and they're sticking to it. And now we'll see where they go from here. Brian Craig, he was an original VGK assistant coach for 6 years. Then he went to Henderson, their AHL team, which is just down the road. He's been their head coach there for the last 3. He goes back to junior hockey with Kelly McCrimmon, their GM. So there's a long-term relationship there. He's in his early 40s. Torts turned 68 in 8 days. So I think all along this was likely the plan. And but again, had they won the cup,
6: right,
5: would they really have done the same thing? That's what I would like to know.
6: He says he wants to still do it. What kind of market will there be for Tortorella to coach next year?
5: Only a couple of openings, and you know, they're both in Canada. Does he want to go to northern Alberta where it gets dark at 2 in the afternoon in the winter? But it's Connor McDavid, right? And that's a perfect short-term situation. If not, you wait. I see 6 teams next year. If they get off to a 2-8 start or 4-11, he'll likely get a call, I think. There are multiple situations in my mind with what happened with Vegas this year could repeat itself and not wait until 8 games to go.
1: Vegas lost game 6 on Saturday night as the Carolina Hurricanes captured the cup. Back to the diamond. Cardinals, a 3-2 win over the Padres. Cardinals improving to 9-3 in their last 12 games. Best record of baseball over that span. Twins, a 12-2 rout of the Rangers. 12 runs, their most in a game this season. Speaking of scoring, he does it 3 times. That's next. SportsCenter all night. It's ESPN Radio.
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1: John Tortorella won't return as head coach in Las Vegas after about 2.5 months behind the bench for the Golden Knights. Georgia eliminates Texas at the College World Series. West Virginia moves on as well. Jaren Peterson says he'll meet only with Washington, which has the top pick in the upcoming draft. On the pitch at the World Cup, 3 goals for Lionel Messi in their win over Algeria. SportsCenter All Night, I'm Jay Reynolds. Messi with the hat trick. 16 career FIFA World Cup goals now. First career World Cup hat trick. First player to play in 6 different World Cups. 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
21: We can argue all we want about Messi, Ronaldo, Pele, Maradona. Lionel Messi is the greatest soccer player that's ever lived. Full stop. I say that with full confidence. It's not just because he's come to Major League Soccer now. He is the back-to-back MVP. It's his total package. What he has been able to do with his career in Europe is untouchable. The amount of Champions League that he's won, the amount of titles he won with Barcelona, the amount of Ballon d'Or winners that he has had. So the fact that he won a World Cup in 2022 with Argentina, it meant for me that he secured his legacy as the greatest player of all time. That was the one thing people held against him. If he wins a back-to-back World Cup, which, by the way, has only been done twice in the history of soccer, it's going to take an absolutely otherworldly resume to be able to compete with him as the greatest player that's ever lived.
1: His 200 international appearances, so he becomes the first South American man and third overall to reach that milestone. Argentina getting the win on Tuesday. Thursday, Team USA returns to action. USA and Australia matching up, two teams that won their openers. Big question facing the Americans, what about Christian Pulisic? ESPN's Sam Borden is with the team.
0: For a second straight day, Christian Pulisic didn't participate fully in U.S. practice. He's still dealing with that calf injury that he picked up last week against Paraguay. While his teammates were practicing on the field, Pulisic was mostly in the gym during the portion that was open to media. He was doing strength exercises. We could see him using resistance bands as he tries to get himself fit for Friday's game against Australia. You can understand if U.S. fans are a little bit nervous about Pulisic's availability, but the players we spoke to are optimistic.
14: I think he's doing well. I think he just got a bit of a knock. But for me, I think things look positive. So, you know, just praying to God that he's 100% for the game.
0: Pulisic has battled a number of injuries over the years, so it's certainly possible that the U.S. is just being cautious with him. But it's also worth considering there could be a gamesmanship component at play here. With a week off in between games, Australia has had plenty of time to scout the U.S. And if Pulisic doesn't play, there are multiple options for who might replace him. Tim Weah, Brendan Aaronson, just two of the possibilities. Given the amount of time between games, Mauricio Pochettino may not want to tip his hand about Pulisic too early. In Irvine with the national team, I'm Sam Borden, ESPN.
1: So we'll see if Pulisic is on the field on Thursday. Former U.S. men's national team member Taylor Twellman.
22: They do need him. They need him healthy, though, for the tournament. And by winning the first game in the manner that they did, that gives them a little bit leeway to say if he's not completely 100% ready and fit against Australia, then you 100% hold him out for Turkey, which is more than likely going to determine whether or not you win the group. However, you and I can sit here from miles away, and we can speculate, and I can send texts, and I can get answers from people inside the camp. Or I could just listen to Tyler Adams, Timothy Weah, and other players that are telling everybody else to calm down, that he will be ready. But Christian Pulisic, in his history, if he's a little off, he's not 100% fit, then he's not going to play. I just will be shocked if he's not fully ready for Friday, and they need him because Australia would defend with 7-8 guys behind the ball. They're going to need his ingenuity. They're going to need his ability to break down the low block, and they're going to need his energy.
1: Team USA returns to the field on Thursday in that matchup, the group stage with Australia. Sports Center All Night, ESPN Radio.
23: Brennan Soresby plans to apply for the NFL supplemental draft after he had been ruled ineligible by the NCAA for placing more than 9,000 bets.
24: I am sure there's going to be some team that said, hey, good person, terrible mistake. We may have our franchise quarterback. Get him in our program right now.
25: It's a big deal, especially for teams who have multiple draft picks in the first round next year. They could take a shot at a guy and it could be worth the risk.
26: This might be the one thing that gets a general manager off the golf course and say, we might be able to get our franchise quarterback when we never would have otherwise.
1: While much of the world's talking about the World Cup, speaking of football, there's Brendan Soresby. He has now officially applied for the NFL's supplemental draft. ESPN's Jeremy Fowler.
27: The interest is really high. The gambling issue aside, if you're evaluating him as a player, teams I've talked to are really excited about what he can do. The general consensus I'm getting early on is that he would be worth a second round pick in the supplemental draft. There's not a lot of precedent for a first round pick. The last one was 1992 given up in this supplemental. So second round might be more of a sweet spot unless somebody wants to jump out and outbid everybody else. Now you do have teams with multiple first round picks like the Cleveland Browns, New York Jets that need a quarterback of the future. So we'll see what shakes out. I think there'll be some other teams that you wouldn't think would be quarterback needy that could be lying in the weeds here who have a really high grade on this player.
1: Once Soresby is declared eligible for the supplemental draft, and once he's drafted, the question then becomes whether the NFL will attempt to impose a suspension. That's a few steps down the line. First, have to go through the supplemental draft portion of it, and it's an interesting situation for NFL teams, as former front office man Tom Telesco earlier on ESPN Radio.
28: It's a little bit of like a blind bid process. It's weighted towards your record last year. It's weighted towards where the draft order was in the prior draft. And you basically decide that, hey, I want to, I'm going to bid our second round draft pick. And there's a pick you'll be using from next year's draft. And you basically submit it to the league. Everyone makes their submissions before the supplemental draft day. And then the league goes through, and whoever bid the highest is, you know, who gets that player. And that player will count on a salary cap this year. They'll lose that subsequent pick the following year. Every now and then, you'll have one of these. Like, there's been a couple of years we had no players apply for it. There's been a couple of years where players had applied for it. It doesn't happen all the time. So but maybe this, but he's one, you know, he's one of the bigger names that I can remember. In fact, he's a quarterback, makes it even bigger to have the supplemental draft. It's always in July. It's always been done. It's always during vacation time. So every year we're like, we would pray like, hey, hopefully nobody applies for this draft, because then you got to go through, you got to do some extra tape work. You got to send your scout out to the workout. You got to do some background. And this is all like mid-July. Like Ian, like we only get like 4 weeks off the whole year. It's always in the summertime. But look, this is important. You know, Brandon Sorsby is a potential NFL starting quarterback at some point. So teams are doing a lot of work on him.
2: I'm going to assume you watch tape of Sorsby. So if a team does go and put in a bid in the supplemental draft, what kind of player are they getting in a quarterback out of Brandon Sorsby?
28: Well, just ability-wise, and I think a lot of teams did a lot of work on Sorsby last year because there was a chance he was going to declare for the draft. He's a really interesting player. I mean, to me, he has starting NFL quarterback traits with his size, his strength, his athletic ability. He's an excellent runner with the football. And then as a passer, he's got arm strength. He's got some moxie to his game. You know, he's a very aggressive player. He can fit balls in tight windows, and that will bite him every now and then. But when you add up everything he has in his game, it lines up with being an NFL starter down the road. Now, obviously, the big part of it is this gambling addiction. It's a big deal. It's a major concern. And at least with my background, like we would experience that process with players that have maybe an alcohol addiction or a drug addiction. We didn't have a whole lot of gambling addictions that we ever really had to work through. So this is really about the teams right now trying to figure out, get all the information you can, and then how are you going to handle this? You know, this isn't like a 1 or 2 month thing, and then all of a sudden you're cured and away you go. I mean, you've got
2: with you forever.
28: You know, two different. Yeah, I mean, you look at like worst case scenario, and this is, I know this is older, but you know, in the early '80s, when Art Schleister was a first round quarterback out of Ohio State, and he went to the
2: Colts,
28: either Baltimore Colts or Indianapolis Colts at the time, and his gambling addiction took away his NFL career and then affected him a lot even off the field, and he never got over that. Now, the best-case scenario is Kayshawn Boutte, who had obviously a gambling issue in college, and by all accounts, he's pulled through that, and he's fine now. So we got to figure out where Brandon Sorsby fits in that, and only the NFL teams know right now with all the background work you do, and they have to make a decision at some point if you want to take on that risk or not.
1: So teams and their personnel starting to be asked about it. Tom Telesco, former general manager of the Chargers and the Las Vegas Raiders, among the clubs being asked, the Jets and their head coach, Aaron Glenn.
3: Focus on the guys that we have here now, and that's something that I'm sure me and Mooja talk about. But listen, I got quarterbacks here that we're focused on right now.
4: Apart from the evaluation of him as a quarterback, the off-the-field stuff, the gambling issues, would that disqualify him in your eyes?
3: I have no idea what that is, to be honest with you. I heard about it, I see it on TV, but I don't want to respond to that because I have no idea of the inner workings of that. It's not fair to that player for me to do that.
1: Supplemental draft comes in July when it does come about. SportsCenter All Night, ESPN Radio.
5: The Bucks are open for business on trade calls and offers for Giannis Antetokounmpo.
6: I'm told nothing has changed, so now the conversation will turn to where does he want to be long-term?
8: If the Miami deal was going to happen, why hasn't it happened by now? Miami's wanted him back since 2020.
1: Giannis Antetokounmpo in the spotlight as we're talking about teams trying to decide whether to go after a player. There's Giannis, Heat, Celtics, two of the most often talked about teams. ESPN senior NBA writer Vince Goodwill.
9: Depending on who you talk to, Boston or Miami is in the driver's seat of this conversation. A couple of executives I talked to yesterday said they think Miami thinks Boston's in the leader of the conversation.
10: Right.
9: So it's kind of an odd thing where I think both teams are trying to play and how much do we put on the table here. And where does Giannis ideally want to go? Miami has the 13th pick in the draft. That can be a huge sort of carrot to throw out there just because this is the last year of the lottery odds being set as such. Mm-hmm. But I do believe in general it's going to come down between these last two teams. It plays into our last point. One championship is not enough. If Jaylen Brown is gone, he won a finals MVP. He was an MVP guy this year, and they could very well send him on his way because one championship ain't enough in Boston.
1: Could be more than just a coin flip when it comes to a landing spot for Giannis Antetokounmpo. To the guys at PTI.
11: Tone, which of these two potential trade partners makes more sense to you?
29: I mean, I don't even think this is close in terms of the basketball aspect of this. You go to Boston. It's the better landing spot is Boston. They were champions just 2 years ago. Jason Tatum is coming back completely whole next year. Then they need a big man. right? They need a big man. Giannis qualifies as a big man. If you have to trade Jaylen Brown for him, and I thought Jaylen Brown was the MVP this year, but I would make the trade Jaylen Brown for Giannis 100 times in a row. I would do that. Miami finished 10th last year in the East. They got knocked out of the play-in. They got Bam Adebayo, and I don't really know who else that I think is any good. Adebayo scored 83 in a game last year, but it was against the Wizards. It doesn't count because they were trying to lose. The thing about this is, Mike, and you can speak to this, if Giannis, as reported, wants to go to Miami, that's where he's going to go. He's a star. He's a former MVP. He's a former champion. I mean, this is why it works out for Kevin Durant, wherever he wants to go. It works out for James Harden, and he's not a champion. So if he wants to go to Miami, he will go.
7: Yeah, Tony, this is interesting to me because I don't believe in Giannis anymore. Giannis is a rumor. Giannis hadn't done jack in the months that matter, which would be May and June, since 2021. 5 years is forever in professional sports. Giannis is a multiple-time MVP, a great player, a Hall of Famer, and as you said, a champion. He was that. Yeah. I ain't seen evidence of it. Sorry. A league can now, particularly the NBA, it can pass you by. And with a ton of wings who are 6'9", 6'10", sort of size, DeBanza and Caleb Wilson and those kids coming in the league, Giannis can look obsolete fairly quickly if he can't get his butt out there and contribute heavily, massively in May, June. And I don't know that. I would not rearrange my franchise for Giannis. Tyler Hero leads his team in scoring. He's an all-star. Yeah. I know he's had some injury issues at times, but he plays more than Giannis lately, and he doesn't seem to be the diva that Giannis is. So if it sounds like I'm piling on Giannis, yeah, a little bit for a guy as a player I used to love. I love him less now because I ain't seen nothing lately. I don't know that I want to give up Jaylen Brown for him because Tatum has to show me that he is truly, completely healthy, and we don't know that just yet.
1: 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SportsCenter all night, ESPN Radio. Back to the Diamond, Phillies, Marlins.
10: The pitch. Swung on line. Down the line and right. It's high and it is gone. It just clears over the wall and right. Line drive home run for Kyle Schwarber. Number 25 to lead Major League Baseball.
1: Fourth player in Phillies history with 25 homers in five straight seasons. Does that for the Phillies. It's six straight overall with 25 home runs. Phillies beat the Marlins 8-2. 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Angels get one from Mike Trout.
12: Here's the pitch. Trout last one to dead center field. This one is well hit. And this ball is going to hit off the yellow line. And I believe it went over and hit the wall. That's going to be a home run to dead center by Trout. That's a two-run shot.
1: Also added a double. Angels a 7-0 shutout of the Diamondbacks. Angels Radio AM 830. Angels sixth shutout this season. Each of the last two wins that they've had. Astros double up the Tigers 4-2. Cardinals a 3-2 win over the Padres. Yankees pile on the White Sox.
12: Bryce. Yep. Correct answer. Goodbye. Off the second deck. Ben Rice with home run number 20. And the Yankees are pouring it on. It is a 7-1 game.
1: It wound up being a 12-2 game. Yankees beat the White Sox, improving to 7-1 over their last eight. They had 11 runs through four innings. Second instance with double digits through the first four innings of the game for the White Sox. Their third double-digit loss this season. Speaking of Chicago, PCA does it again. SportsCenter All Night continues. It's ESPN Radio.
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1: 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WNBA, they were at 500 through the first 10 games of the season, but the fever has spiked since then.
22: 82-73 lead here for the Fever. 14 on the shot clock for Mitchell. Turn in the corner. Kicks it in the corner. Here's Hines Atlin. Baseline. Kick out. Cunningham. Yeah!
1: Heard it on USA Network. Fever, a 113-91 win over the Temple. They've won four straight after starting 5-5 this season. Second longest active streak in the WNBA. Liberty's won seven straight. Fever scoring 113 points, second most in franchise history, most in a regulation game. Caitlin Clark had 21 points, 14 assists, 14th game with 20-10. That's the most in WNBA history. This was SportsCenter, new interactive podcast from Rich Eisen featuring SportsCenter legends. 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This was SportsCenter is presented by Gusto. Back on the diamond, Rockies, a 5-2 win over the Cubs. Pete Crow Armstrong with his third leadoff home run in the last four games. First player in baseball history to hit a leadoff homer the day after hitting for the cycle. He was 1-for-5, had his 14th homer, but the Cubs lose to the Rockies 5-2. Cubs were 1-for-18 with runners in scoring position in the series. 0-for-8 on Tuesday. Rockies improved to 18-11 when they score at least 5. Blue Jays hand the Red Sox another loss.
2: 1-1 pitch. Jimenez hits the ball well. Right center field. Going back, Abreu. He turns at the fence. That ball is gone. Into the Blue Jay bullpen. Back-to-back homers, and the Blue Jays are up 3-0 in the top of the fifth.
1: They go on to a 6-1 win over Boston. Sportsnet 5-9 to the fan. Red Sox falling to 12-23 at home this season. Reds top the Mets 5-3. Sal Stewart 2-for-3 with his 14th home run as well. 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
4: Delgado, an infield hit. He scored the only run of the game so far for the Astros on the pass ball in the 5th. First pitch. And that's a ground ball pass. Vess up the middle. And under the glove of Lee in the center field. That'll score Diaz. Smith tearing around third. He scores. And the Astros lead it 3-2.
21: Number 4.
1: Well, you can't spell Schwarber without an H and an R. And for the 6th straight season, he has 25 now. Sports Radio 94 WIP.
2: The pitch. Swung on line. Down the line and right. It's high and it is gone. It just clears over the wall and right. Line drive home run for Kyle Schwarber. Number 25 to lead Major League Baseball.
21: Number 3.
1: He's been out just over a month with an oblique strain, but game 1 back on the diamond proves productive. Seattle Sports, 7:10 a.m.
4: Man, what a moment for here. McCall did a big fly. Pitch on the way. Swinging a line drive in the left center field. Falling fast. That's going to drop in a base hit. Here comes Robles. Emerson rounding third. The throw to the plate. He slides. He's saved. Two runs are in. Welcome back. Cal Raleigh off the IL. A single. In the left center field. Robles going easily. Holds Emerson bringing home the bail. Scores from second. And the Mariners have the lead. 3-1.
21: Number 2.
1: Like Seattle, Washington also pulled ahead in the 7th, but there was no play at the plate. Nationals Radio Network.
2: Here's the set. There goes Chaparro. Swing and a long drive. Deep left center field. Way back. Going. Goodbye. Unbelievable. Bang. Zoom goes. Curtis Meade with his 11th home run of the year. With Chaparro running on the pitch.
21: Number 1.
1: In Omaha, with their backs to the wall in an elimination game, Georgia with an insurance run in the 7th on a shallow ball to left.
5: This one is up and it is shallow left field. Rodriguez is out there. Oh, they bang into each other. Here comes the runner from third. Black. He is. Safe is the call. Safe is the call. What a throw by Rodriguez. And I'm sure Schlossnagel and company will look at it.
1: 2-0 win yesterday. The run scoring on that sack fly and a hit that followed a sack bunt. Georgia's 3rd sacrifice bunt of the season. Fewest in Division I. Today, Georgia, Oklahoma, and North Carolina, West Virginia. It is Wednesday, June 17th, birthday of Venus Williams. She's 46 today, winner of 7 majors, including the U.S. Open twice. U.S. Open golf tees off tomorrow in New York. Our ESPN caddy, Michael Collins, among the guests this morning on Unsportsmanlike. They're next. I'm Jay Reynolds, back tomorrow with SportsCenter All Night. 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
34: 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Do they protect you if you're trying to field a punt and you get injured there? I don't know. I'm sure Progressive can do that. Along with Chris Canty, live at ESPN 1000 in Chicago, where there's some drama there. Michelle Smallman. I am Evan Cohen. Good morning, everybody.
31: Good morning. We're starting off with some drama.
30: What's the drama, Ev? Because it's news to me. Everybody has been so nice in the studio.
34: Yep.
30: The new place is awesome.
34: Yep.
30: They done stepped their game up.
34: Yep.
30: It's great to be here. The hospitality has been off the charts. So what's the issue? Where's the beef?
34: Okay. So let me give some behind the scenes just quickly.
31: Okay.
34: I have, as you guys do as well, long-standing relationships with many of the teammates at ESPN 1000 in Chicago. They are wonderful people there. And
30: they don't feel the same way about you, just to let everybody
34: okay,
30: know.
34: Well, this took a turn.
31: Great intel. Reporting from Chicago.
34: Every report, every text. Canty's awesome. It's so fun to have him there. They have a big golf outing there today. There's supposed to be a tornado. I said to somebody last night, don't invite him. Don't make him go into a tornado. That's a disaster situation. It's not fair to him if you invite him and then he has to go to a tornado and a golf outing as he's visiting his family. Not fair to CeCe. Okay? Anyway. So somebody sent me a picture of a coffee mug in a sink not put in the dishwasher, which is a big no-no around there. They're all adamant that you have to take the coffee mug once you use it and put it in the dishwasher.
31: They got a dishwasher over there?
34: Yeah.
30: Exactly.
31: Must be nice.
30: Exactly.
34: So the question was, did Canty leave the cup in the sink and not put it in the dishwasher? Because there's rules over there not be a part of the rules.
31: May I have a follow-up question?
34: Yeah.
31: Are there signs that explicitly state the rules?
34: I am unaware. I've never been to this new studio.
31: Because how would you know as a guest in someone else's home what the rules were?
34: Well, if you're going to use a plate or a dish or whatever, shouldn't you clean it off and put it in the dishwasher?
31: Maybe there's a crew that comes through and that's part of their duties.
34: Cece, I'm not saying okay. It's yours. The all question right. was it yours?
0: In my defense,
34: yeah,
0: it was mine on Monday. So that ends that controversy.
34: But
0: now, yesterday, had my tea, finished my tea, rinsed the mug in the sink, put it in the dishwasher. I did not know that there was a dishwasher on day one, and I assumed that there was a crew that came through periodically and handled that. That was not the case. I did not know that. My bad. That was day one. Day two, now that I've had an opportunity to familiarize myself with the environment and actually see somebody rinse out their mug and put it in the dishwasher, I did the same because when in Rome, do as. And so, yes, day one, a little bit of a mess. Day two, we straightened it all out. There's no controversy. I am a house guest that is cleaning up after myself.
34: I gotta give you credit.
31: Yeah, sounds like flawless execution.
34: Yeah, I actually think you did a good job now. I think I'm gonna spin this. Because I asked a question. I didn't make an accusation. I asked a question.
31: he literally takes
34: a sip with the mug that he wants out. Now I'm putting it back on ESPN 1000 in Chicago. Why didn't you give him the rules when he walked in the door?
31: Or why is there not a sign?
34: That's a good question.
31: Because I'm sure there are guests that come in to do interviews, partners that get a tour of the studio.
34: That's right. How do they know? Should they take their shoes off?
31: How would they know the rules unless there's a sign? So we have a sign right here on our door. Attention, make sure the door is closed behind you when you leave for the day.
34: Literally never noticed that.
31: Well, okay.
0: It's there. It's there.
31: Okay. It's there. And it's laminated and it is taped on the wall. So every day when you leave, you pull the door shut so that the studio door is closed and locked. And they are telling you the rules. Killer Mike, John, everyone, they're telling you the rules. ESPN 1000, bad job by you.
34: All right. Well,
31: know the rules.
34: I think you're right. I'm glad we...
0: should be a placard right by the mugs that says, be sure to rinse your mug and put in the dishwasher after
34: use.
0: Yeah,
34: you're right.
0: There should be a placard right there.
34: Yeah, it needs to be front-facing right there. You know what? You're right about that. Well, from one cup to another with drama. This is the World Cup update brought to you by Gusto. 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Well, yesterday was unbelievable. If you like stars in sports, you got that yesterday with Kylian Mbappe for France, 2 goals, 3-1 win over Senegal. Erling Haaland with 2 goals in Norway's victory. And listen, I understand how big Mbappe is. I understand French. Everybody says, oh, they got 3-11s. They got 33. They got all these different lineups to potentially win. They won the World Cup in what, 18? They lost in 22 to Argentina and Messi. But what Messi has done, he had a hat trick yesterday.
31: Outrageous.
34: In Argentina's win over Algeria. He's 38 years old. He now has tied the record for all time goals in the World Cup with 16. 20 years to the day after his debut at the World Cup, and he's the first player ever in history to participate in 6 World Cups. Are you freaking kidding me? Smalls' longtime friend, St. Louis guy, soccer analyst Taylor Twellman, was on SportsCenter with Scott Van Pelt and had this to say on Messi's hat trick.
1: It feels like this is the part of the party where you get started, everyone's going, and then the VIPs show up. Mm-hmm. We obviously had Erling Haaland do what he does. First World Cup, he scores 2 goals. Ale Blue, Kylian Mbappe, or as your kids would say, Mbappe, however we want to say that. Obviously, he shows up, but who's right in the middle? The GOAT. And Scott, what's crazy about this is he now becomes the youngest and oldest player in Argentina World Cup history to score goals, and yet it feels like he's playing with a different freedom. Unbelievable.
31: playing with a different freedom. And that's interesting because heading into this World Cup, there were some discussions about Messi. There were some discussions about what we would get from him because people were saying there may be muscle fatigue because he had an MLS match with Inter Miami in May that he was experiencing that. So they were wondering about what his conditioning and his fitness would be. And he's like, okay, you're curious. I'm just going to do what I do. I'm just going to be the GOAT. And to do it at this stage in his career on the biggest stage, and the biggest stage is pretty remarkable.
34: What you said is right. It's insane, CeCe.
0: That's a whole lot of damn running for somebody that's damn near 40 years old. that's all I know. I was talking with Nuno before the show. It's incredible to see how he's been able to adjust his game as he gets older in international competition. And, of course, there is no greater competition in soccer than the World Cup because of all the passion that these players play with, knowing that they're representing their flags. But seeing Messi pick and choose his spots is incredible. As a high-level athlete, you're taught when you come into professional sports, you're able to compete at a high level because of your athleticism, but your knowledge base is down here. When you get to your prime is when both your knowledge base and your athleticism is still relatively high. But at this stage in Messi's career, his athleticism is down, but his knowledge is through the roof. And that's what allows him to pull off the hat trick. That's what allows him to be as effective as he is. And that's what has Argentina as one of the favorites to win the whole damn thing. So it is wildly impressive to see what he's still able to do at 39 years old.
34: Negative Nuno can't resist. In my ear, he says he walks 80 to 85% of the match.
2: It's to Canty's point, right? Like, of the fact that he's just changed as he's gotten older, he's just changed what he does and how he uses his energy. Yeah, like if you look at his quote unquote stats, it's like 80 to 83%. But like,
34: does that matter
2: for him because of the fact of like the way he plays, the way the team plays for him. Like I've told you guys, like that team, like I know we love the 90s basketball, like you have to have a bunch of tough guys. Like they literally have surrounded him with guys that will kill someone for him.
34: Like, but isn't that awesome? Like, I think that's great.
31: Me too.
34: I mean, and listen, I'm in no way, shape, or form, I think, are any of us claiming to be Taylor Twellman in terms of the analyst. Like, we're not, right? We are fans that join the party when the party's going on here. But numerically, when you just take a step back and you look at what this man has done in his career, it is jaw-dropping. It's like every stat with Messi is something that no one else has ever done.
31: Well, there's so many stats that you presented to open this conversation, but the one that gets me is that the hat trick yesterday came 20 years to the day, as you mentioned, Ev, that he made his World Cup debut for Argentina. Because so many times with the great ones, you have that synergy, you have that alignment where the story is almost something that you couldn't write. They're so blessed in that way. You know, there's just so many times in sports where we're like, I can't believe the way this person's career has unfolded and all came together. Messi, another example of that.
34: Tom Brady wins a Super Bowl, like, what, 45 years old or whatever the heck it is, right? It's that kind of thing. And I don't actually think Nuno's point was trying to be negative. I think maybe it was, but it, how I'm taking it is conceptually, guy later in his career, who's an all-time iconic great.
0: Yeah.
34: They have found new ways of still making him great by building a team, maybe differently, playing his role differently. They took him out, obviously, late in this game with the big lead to give him rest. Like, CeCe, however you want to lay it out, he had a hat trick in the World Cup at 38 years old yesterday.
0: Yeah, but to what you said, you got to be good enough at that stage in your career to justify the organization or the country making that kind of commitment behind you, right?
34: Right.
0: It's one thing to be able to produce and be in your latter 30s or your 40s, but to have your countrymen that are surrounding you, your peers, decide that, hey, we're going to still orient this thing around you. You'll be the fulcrum of everything that we do. That just speaks to the level of greatness that we're talking about when we reference Messi. So, yeah, I think that people have to fully appreciate what we're watching in real time, because this is something that we might not see again in terms of a player being able to have this level of longevity, this level of productivity on the world stage.
34: All right, coming up, just a rumor. What? We'll get to that after orange, blue skies and paint everywhere here in New York, especially for tomorrow with the parade. And they're doing it with what, Smalls?
31: Sherwin-Williams, Ev, because in sports, the best teams know when to make their move. Sherwin-Williams is making theirs with 30% off Super Paint, Super Deck, and Woodscapes products June 12th through the 22nd. I'm looking at these studio walls, as Evan said, orange and blue skies. How about some orange and blue paint? 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
36: As far as Giannis' stance, I'm told nothing has changed. So now the conversation will turn to where does he want to be long-term? Because he only has one guaranteed year left on his deal that gives him significant sway and power over his future.
37: The Miami Heat have been trying to get Giannis for months. We have no deal. The Bucks do not love what the Heat are offering, and they are out looking for other options. They have been looking for other options. The Celtics could get in there. We're going to see how that plays out.
38: 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We're less than 1 week away from the NBA draft. Of course, all the coverage here on ESPN Radio, ESPN Television as well. That was the self-proclaimed deadline from Jimmy Haslam, one of the minority owners, governors of the Milwaukee Bucks. Of course, you know his name, he and his wife, Dee Haslam, from the Cleveland Browns initially, huge donors to Tennessee, huge Vols fans, obviously, there as well. There is not actually a deadline, just to be clear on this, in terms of Giannis watch 2026. There's not actually, they don't have to trade Giannis, A, at all, B, by the draft next week, or C, in any kind of window at all. Like, like they could do it whenever they want before the trade deadline if we assume they're going to do that, which would be in February, right? So we have more and more conversation about where he's going to go. And I can just tell you this, that yesterday we had a conversation on our show, go back on the podcast and listen, where I called Giannis in terms of the way in which he

0: persist. And our buddy Michael Wilbon, PTI, had this to say yesterday with Kornheiser about Giannis.
1: I don't believe in Giannis anymore. Giannis is a rumor. Giannis hadn't done jack in the month that matter, which would be May and June, since 2021. 5 years is forever in professional sports. Giannis is a multiple-time MVP, a great player, a Hall of Famer, and as you said, a champion. He was that. Yeah. I ain't seen evidence of it. Sorry, a league can now, particularly the NBA, it can pass you by. And with a ton of wings who are 6'9", 6'10", sort of size, DeBanza and Caleb Wilson and those kids coming in the league, Giannis can look obsolete fairly quickly if he can't get his butt out there and contribute heavily, massively in May, June. And I don't know that. I would not rearrange my franchise for Giannis. Tyler Hero leads his team in scoring. He's an all-star. Yeah. I know he's had some injury issues at times, but he plays more than Giannis lately, and he doesn't seem to be the diva that Giannis is. So if it sounds like I'm piling on Giannis, yeah, a little bit for a guy as a player I used to love. I love him less now.
0: Hmm. Strong from Wilbon.
2: Mm-hmm.
0: CC, Giannis is a rumor. Your thoughts?
3: Well, it's hard to ignore what Giannis hasn't done over the last half decade, right? The Milwaukee Bucks have exactly one playoff series win over the last 5 years, and that's across four different head coaches. So it's hard not to pin any of that on the star player, and you would want to see a lot more consistency for a player that during that span was unanimous in terms of being a top five guy in the world. So the question is whether or not Giannis is on the other side of the injuries, whether him having extended absences had more to do with his desire to be elsewhere rather than staying in Milwaukee. Those are all things that you have to do due diligence on and answer before you can put your best offer on the table. And I think that's what it's going to come down to over the next week or so leading up to the NBA draft. Who does the due diligence and can get comfortable with the version of Giannis that's going to be walking into their organization? And ultimately, the guy that they're going to extend to the tune of a four-year, $275 million max contract.
2: That's a conversation that we haven't really had when we've been talking about Giannis, when we've been speculating about where he'll go, what makes the best basketball sense for not only him, but the Milwaukee Bucks. Never once have we been like, is he worth it? At 31 years old and coming off a season where he was limited to 36 games because of multiple injuries, what an acquiring team is going to give up for him and what they're going to have to do to build and shape themselves around him. We've never once had that conversation, is it worth it, until Michael Wilbon said that. And I think it's a valid question to ask. Are you willing to mortgage the future of your franchise for someone who you don't know what it's going to look like from a basketball sense when he gets there? You don't know what type of power and control he's going to want because he's used to having that in Milwaukee because of the success he's had there. And he's been unreliable as of late because of injuries. Is it worth it?
0: I think it depends on for what team, right?
2: Mm-hmm.
0: For a team like Miami that I am a fan of, it is 1,000% worth it for multiple reasons. One, they rightfully should be acting desperate right now because they have not, for them, won anything in a long time. They've been to the finals twice with Jimmy Butler, but they haven't won anything. For him and them together, Miami's track record of when you get star with this group, Pat Riley running it, Eric Spoelstra coaching it, star gets two finals. Like that happens, right?
2: That's the formula.
0: Dwayne Wade got to the finals, won multiple championships. LeBron James got to the finals, won multiple championships. Chris Bosh got to the finals, won multiple championships. Jimmy Butler got to the finals, right? When you get star, you get two finals. Doesn't mean win it all, right? So for Miami, desperate, worth it. It's why I've started to think about two questions off of this. One, maybe they just get to a point where if they don't like the offer and he doesn't like the incoming team, they pivot and think about keeping him, as wild as that sounds, and use some of their future assets, first round picks, to add players. That's one hypothetical. The second hypothetical, CC, I think you're going to be into this one. I think that people retroactively celebrate Masai Ujiri, rightfully so, in 2019, acquiring Kawhi Leonard and winning a championship, as they should.
3: Yeah.
0: I think we forget it was actually a salary dump. I think they wanted out of DeMar DeRozan, and how do you mask it? by getting a guy in Kawhi Leonard who

0: is so damn good that you, hey, look what we got. I wonder if somebody tries to get Giannis as part of a salary dump. Here's a contract we gave to a guy. We may be regretting it a little bit. We're not going to look bad by giving it up if we get this guy in return. It's why Orlando keeps popping up in my mind. Do they regret any part of the Paolo extension? It's why Cleveland comes up in my mind. Do they regret any part of the Mobley extension? Is it somewhat potentially, CeCe, that extra team that could come in last minute as maybe a masked salary dump?
1: It's interesting to frame it that way. I don't think it'll get to that when it comes to this player, because there are teams that are in win-now mode, and Giannis absolutely fits the need for them. You think about what the Boston Celtics are. You think about what Brad Stevens said this offseason. He said, listen, we need to find somebody that can apply more rim pressure. Nobody does that better than Giannis Antetokounmpo. And we're just a year removed from this guy averaging 30, 11, and 6. Like, Giannis is still a dominant player. He might not be the face of the league best player in the sport anymore, but he's still really, really good. And he still can be the best player on a championship contending team. It's just a matter of making sure that you have the requisite pieces around him in order for them to compete. And what that means is having shooting around him. And the Boston Celtics have that in spades. That's why, as far as trades go, when you think about Giannis going to a team that can contend for a Larry O'Brien trophy this upcoming season, the first team on that list has to be the Boston Celtics. That's why they should have the most urgency of anybody in the NBA to get this done.
0: There's no question, if you put them on Boston, they have the best chance to win. Mm-hmm. Obviously, with either of the two guys left, and if Derek White's still there. But
1: No. I'm not talking about the best chance for Giannis in terms of the potential destinations. I think Boston gets on the short list of teams that we actually think will win it. Period.
0: Yeah, yeah. Even without him, you're saying?
1: No, I'm saying with Giannis.
0: Yeah, sure. I'm in agreement with you. I'm totally in agreement with you. Like, they are the, like, you can't, I think Miami will be great with them, but I also think that Boston is clearly better. But let me ask you your question, Smalls, that you just asked us. Is he worth it?
2: I do think he is. Even despite the injuries, and CC, I know you always say athletes don't get healthier as they get older, unless you're Tom Brady. He's somehow the anomaly. But even despite the injuries last year, he still averaged 27.6 points, 9.8 rebounds, 5.4 assists, and he shot over 62% from the field. That's with all the injuries and limited playing time. And I know that this is a guy that wants to win. He has said it multiple times out there in the public, despite him not wanting to be the bad guy and not wanting to rock the boat in a certain way, when he's talked about his future, he always reiterates his hunger to win again. This is a guy who, regardless of where he goes, is going to have a chip on his shoulder, and he's going to be motivated to win. So while the injuries concern me, perhaps the basketball fit in a new environment would take some time to iron itself out, I think ultimately he's definitely going to be worth it.
0: 888-SAY-ESPN, 888-729-3776. It's an interesting question after Michael Wilbon is very critical of him on PTI, saying he's a rumor, he's not healthy, etc. Is he worth it? Is Giannis worth all of this discussion, all of the trades, hypotheticals, all of the ammo that would be given up, maybe a Jaylen Brown, maybe a million picks? Is he worth it? 888-SAY-ESPN, 888-729-3776. It's your telephone number to join the show. 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
28: If the Miami deal was going to happen, why hasn't it happened by now? It's been 6 years of identifying that he's the guy that fits them and they're the team that fits him. He wants to go there. That's been reported by everyone. So until he tips the scale and makes it impossible for another team to get him, why for me or anybody as a Heat fan would we sit here and say he's going to go to Miami? What is it? All of a sudden Dwayne Wade's going to come back and they're going to offer him or Chris Bosh? I mean, what's going to change?
29: God help him, Ron.
0: maybe he will end up in Miami. Maybe Giannis will end up in Miami. Maybe they'll be literally the last team standing because Boston says it's gotten out of control. We made an offer. We're out. You don't want this. We can't keep this going. We need Jaylen Brown and Jason Tatum refocused on winning a championship together, et cetera, et cetera. But that's where we're at with Giannis watch right now. 888-SAY-ESPN, 888-729-3776. Is he worth it? Is he worth it? I say yes. Small says yes. CC, is he worth it?
1: Yeah, he's worth it.
0: Okay, he's worth it. Let's see what people think out there. Cardo in Raleigh, listening on 99.9, the fan, the home of the Stanley Cup champion, Carolina Hurricanes. Cardo.
2: Big Easy, you got that right, man. Home of the Stanley Cup champs, bro. I want to squeeze two things in, if it's possible. Mm-hmm. One, I would like to say that out of all the teams in the playoffs, like you make great list or whatnot, but like you just list like most of the teams that was in the playoffs, majority of them, if you stick Giannis in there, hey, they're probably top five in odds as far as like winning the chip next year. The second thing I want to say is why is it just like everybody want to trade Jaylen Brown? I honestly think Boston need to trade Tatum, because if you swap what happened last year, if Brown would have got hurt and Tatum was healthy, I don't think they would have had that season, bro.
0: Smalls, that's your favorite player that he's going at right there, Cardo is.
3: Yes, and I understand why a lot of people would pose that question, because it's Jaylen Brown. That was Eastern Conference Finals MVP and Finals MVP. And it's Jaylen Brown who carried the team in Jason Tatum's absence last season. So there's a lot of people that still believe in the battle for, you know, to steal from Jalen Brunson, 1A in Boston, that Jaylen Brown should have the upper hand based on what he's accomplished. But I will point out that even though he is the finals MVP, Jason Tatum led in a lot of statistical categories during that finals, and they couldn't have done it without one another. And that the team looked like they were going to walk to the finals once Tatum returned. I'm not taking anything away from Brown, but let's not forget who Jason Tatum is.
1: Yeah, I mean, prior to the injury, you're talking about the guy having four straight first-team All-NBAs.
3: Right.
1: Jason Tatum is a walking bucket. Now, with respect to what Jaylen Brown was able to do in the postseason where they won a championship, he ain't Jason Tatum. And so I just think that from a talent standpoint, when you factor in age as well, if you're going to move on from one of the two, the most likeliest candidate would be Jaylen Brown. And here's what I'll also say. If the Boston Celtics want Giannis, then they have a better chance of getting him than anybody else does, because they have that trade chip of Jaylen Brown. Nobody else has that type of player to offer. Sure, the Orlando Magic can throw in Paolo Banchero, but no one has a proven commodity in terms of somebody that has displayed the competitive greatness that Jaylen Brown has throughout the years. Nobody has that to offer up, right? Usually teams are trying to pair Giannis with a star of Jaylen Brown's ilk. But it just so happens the Boston Celtics have Jason Tatum there as well. So it does make sense. If the Boston Celtics want to do this, then the only reason that this deal wouldn't be consummated is because they are unwilling to include Jaylen Brown in the trade.
0: Patrick in Chicago, listening on Sirius XM 80. Is the Giannis conversation all worth it? Is he worth it for the incoming team?
4: Good morning, guys. Love the show.
0: Thank you, Patrick. What's going on?
4: Yes. I'm going to say Giannis isn't worth it. I personally don't think he is. In the NBA, I got to agree with Michael Wilbon. Life comes at you very, very quickly. In the 90s, you needed a center. In the 90s, up until the 2010s, you needed a good low post presence to win. Now in the NBA, you need good wing players. You need two-way players. So when you think about getting a guy like Giannis, who hasn't been relevant in the last 5 years, you're going to have to give up assets to get the guy. And I personally can't think of the last team that's acquired a superstar like that and has won. There are these little sneaky moves in sports, like getting a Sam Darnold, getting guys who aren't going to cost you a ton, Jaylen Brunson, and building that way, drafting and developing like the Oklahoma City Thunder did. Getting a player like Giannis, the assets that you have to give up to get him, And we don't know how healthy he'll be. It's not worth it.
0: Okay, you could say, hey, the incoming superstar trade is not what's won recently in Oklahoma City, the way that they were built. Shea was not a superstar upon arrival. Jalen Brunson with New York was not a superstar upon arrival. Cat was on the way down at that point. Now he's clearly on the way up in what he's done, obviously, with the Knicks. Wasn't a superstar. I get all that. The issue I have, you can't say Giannis has been irrelevant for the last 5 years. Go look at his numbers. CC just rattled them off for you. The guy has destroyed people. And you're talking about two-way wings. What? Pick a position. That's the one that Giannis plays, and he plays it two ways. When we say, oh, he's not a two-way wing, it's just because you don't think he's a good shooter. He averages 30 points. He averages 12 rebounds. You could play him on 82-0. You could play him at all five positions. I mean, that's ridiculous. Come on.
1: Yeah, I don't understand what that last call is talking about. I don't get it. Like, these teams are making massive trades in order to bring over significant pieces to contend at a championship level. Remember, the Indiana Pacers traded for Pascal Siakam. The following year, they're in the NBA Finals in Game 7, losing to the Oklahoma City Thunder. The New York Knicks traded for a former number one overall pick in Karl-Anthony Towns, which ended up resulting in a salary dump for the Minnesota Timberwolves. A couple of years later, they win the NBA Finals.
0: Right.
1: We see this year over year in the NBA. Remember, 2019, Kawhi Leonard ends up winning a championship on a rental for the Toronto Raptors. This happens all the time. And if you're one of these teams that wants to contend, Giannis absolutely is a piece that you bring in that could potentially bring you over the top.
0: It's just Patrick in Chicago, ridiculous.
1: It's a ridiculous thing.
3: He's a top five player in the sport during that span.
0: Not even debatable. Wesley in Rhode Island listening on the ESPN app. Is Giannis worth it?
5: Yes. First of all, what's going on, crew? You guys do a great job.
0: Thank you.
5: I think he's absolutely worth it. But it's really going to depend where he goes. You have to look and think about, is he going to go to a Boston or Atlanta, someone that has pieces and is going to, the refrigerator will not be empty once he gets there, or are they going to bring him out west to an OKC that has tradable commodities? All of them teams offer that. But also, no one's really talking about the fact that accidentally on purpose, his brother seems to be on the same team. What kind of contracts are they going to offer them? Are they going to be involved? The Giannis effect does control a little bit about the narrative of the way the team goes. So you have to look at a front office that is open to changing how they do things because they bring in, say, Giannis. The last caller I thought was kind of not really onto reality, saying like he wasn't relevant in the last 5 years. The fact that he hasn't played has been ticky-tack injuries, but we all believe that it's more to do with what's going on with the contract, trade rumors, and his ability to be happy, because every summer his name seems to keep coming up. I mean, you guys talk about him with trade rumors regularly, so it's obvious that it's not just that he can't play, it's just that he's choosing not to so he can be appreciated.
0: I don't know about that, but I understand what you're saying.
3: Well, Wesley brings up an interesting point, Evan. Would, as a resident Heat fan, he's talking about the front office needing to be open to Giannis's input about how things are going to go there and how things are going to be constructed. Would the Miami Heat and Pat Riley in the front office, Bolstra, everybody involved there, be open to doing things Giannis's way?
0: I mean, sure. Versus what? Being in the play-in every year? I mean, come on. Yes, Thanasis can have a roster spot. No big deal.
1: Oh, my God.
0: I mean, come on. Eric in North Carolina watching on ESPN2. Morning, Eric.
6: Good morning, y'all. I'd like to delve into this dishwasher controversy in ESPN 100.
0: ESPN 1000, yes. Kenny did not put his dishes in the dishwasher. A big controversy at ESPN 1000 in Chicago. Go ahead, Eric. Yes.
6: Well, I wouldn't expect anything from a Giants fan. Go Pats.
0: Oh, my God.
1: Wow.
3: Also, Eric, I hate to be the one to correct you. He's not a Giants fan. He is a Giant.
7: Yeah, you can't really call Canty a Giants fan. Like, he is a Giants fan.
3: It's but like
7: you
3: gotta, Rocky.
1: I'm a fan of the team.
7: You are. I'm not a fan
3: of the Knicks. But I am a Knicks, sweetheart. That's Canty.
7: He's a Giants player. He is a Super Bowl winning player for
1: the
7: Giants.
1: Well, that's why the Pats got what they deserved in the Super Bowl.
3: Oh.
7: Take that.
0: Yeah, but they put the dishes away.
1: Yeah, the Seattle Seahawks put y'all away too.
0: Let me just correct one thing. Very important retraction.
1: Yeah.
0: Giannis cannot play all five positions in 82-0. The game online, he can only play four. He can't play shooting guard. That's important that I retracted that and corrected that.
3: Get it correct, Evan.
0: Coming up, terrible from the figurative QB1 of the Bucks to the literal QB1 of the Bucks. We get to that next. We're on Sportsmanlike, presented by Progressive Insurance.
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0: 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When you're waking up this morning and you're hearing it with us, you're checking your ESPN app. Yeah, Messi at 38 years old did have a hat trick in the World Cup yesterday. 20 years to the day after his first World Cup, his sixth World Cup of his career. Yeah, no big deal. Oh my God. The stats on that guy, the career on that guy. Unreal. Just talking about Giannis, a member of the Bucks, a different member of the Bucks, this time in Tampa Bay, Baker Mayfield, starting quarterback. Obviously, there's been a lot of conversation as to what his future is relative to contract. Tampa Bay Times report published Saturday said the organization is concerned that he continues to neglect his health as they are trying to work out a new contract. Baker Mayfield, the quarterback, QB1 of Tampa, had this to say on his latest negotiations and the long-term health.
27: For me, like I told you guys, it's not going to affect how I approach this.
15: things will happen when they should. But for now, I'm worried about getting better each day, finishing mini camp and this offseason program the right way, and going into training camp. So, yeah, just handle it one day at a time. I've started every single game last year for the 3 years, so I don't know if that should ever be a question.
7: CeCe, you played 11 years in the NFL, no. Not just a Giants fan, but a player people should know. Won
3: He's
7: a Super
3: a
7: Bowl.
3: Fan. He is a Giant, sweetheart.
7: You speak NFL, and I don't mean X's and O's. I mean when players talk, reports come out. What does all of this mean?
1: Well, Baker Mayfield is telling the head coach in the organization, I'm not going to change anything about how I go about my business. But when you start hearing the head coach and people in the front office talk about their concerns about how you play and that impacting your ability to stay healthy moving forward, that tells you why the organization is unwilling to go to where the player wants them to go when it comes to the actual compensation, the contract extension that Baker Mayfield and his team are angling for. So I think we're looking at a fascinating standoff between the Bucks and the Baker Mayfield camp. And I think it speaks to a larger issue that we're seeing across the league, which is the disappearance of the middle class of quarterback. If you extend quarterbacks these days, you're talking about top of the market prices, usually $50 million plus. Daniel Jones, who is with his second NFL team, or third NFL team, excuse me, got an extension off of a significant lower body injury to the tune of $44 million a year. That's where we're at. Those are the economics of the position. Scarcity is driving this thing, but ultimately, if you commit great quarterback money to players that are only good, then all of a sudden that closes the window for your team. So I think the biggest issue that a lot of NFL front offices are facing is how do we get a quarterback and how do we get him at a rate that is commensurate with his ability? Because if we pay this guy according to what the market would demand, then all of a sudden we could be setting ourselves up to be fired in a short period of time.
3: But if you're Baker Mayfield, you're like, that's not my problem. You want to talk about what I've done here? Okay. There's questions about my durability. I saw contacts on 767 snaps last season, which is the fifth most of any quarterback in the league, and I'm not missing games. Next. Okay, you want to talk about success? In the post-Tom Brady era, who stabilized this thing and brought you division titles? Me. Next. If you're Baker Mayfield, after everything that you've endured in your career and people doubting you and you moving from place to place to place, and then you finally land somewhere where it's working and you've been productive for them, I would feel a type of way about it too if I was him, to be quite honest with you.
7: So if he's played 17 games each of the last three seasons, and there's a report that comes out saying the Bucks are concerned about his long-term health, what are they talking about? To me, there's like I need to understand that better kind of moment here for me. Like, what do you mean by that? And they're not on the record as saying that. This is a report, obviously, with information. But a guy that plays in 17 games, I then have to assume what the report would then indicate is they're concerned between Monday and Saturday and between March and August. What does that, but whatever he does gets him the 17 games every year.
1: Yeah. But here's the thing. I'm not paying you for what you did. I'm paying you for what you will do. And will you be the same player without Mike Evans? Will you be the same player without Rashad White?
7: A health thing, CeCe. Then it's I don't know if you're that good thing, right?
1: Well, it's a compounding effect, right? If you're not healthy, even if you're in the lineup, if you're not fully healthy, then you're not going to be as effective. And then, of course, if we're taking pieces away because we can't afford them any longer because we have to pay you, then again, that's going to impact your overall productivity. So these are all things that the Tampa Bay Bucks are factoring into the math when it comes to exactly what we pay Baker Mayfield. And I don't think it's as cut and dry as everybody seems to think it is. Listen, for all of the good things that the Bake Show has done, they had a losing record last year, and they didn't win the division that was looked at as probably the most winnable division in all of football.
7: That's a very fair point.
1: So you lost to the Carolina Panthers and Bryce Young. And then, oh, by the way, Atlanta's got a coaching change with Kevin Stefanski in town, and they brought in Tua to compete with Michael Penix. We like what we saw from Tyler Shuck and Kellen Moore in year one in New Orleans. So if you're Tampa Bay, does it make sense to commit $50 million a year plus to Baker Mayfield? And looking at your team, you might not be positioned to dominate the division like you did the previous four or five seasons. I don't know, man. I think it's a very, very complicated negotiation. And the Tampa Bay Buccaneers organization has to be very careful in terms of where they're willing to go when it comes to their commitment to Baker.
3: Yeah, you don't want to overextend yourself, certainly, for a guy who turned 31 in April.
1: And but if you don't do it, Smalls, you're not going to get a deal done.
3: No, no. I hear you. I know that they need to tread lightly here if there are questions about Baker. However, the grass isn't always greener on the other side. I would look at the Minnesota Vikings, and we thought Sam Darnold might be in that middle class of quarterback. Daniel Jones. They move on from those two guys in favor of J.J. McCarthy. And the quarterback guru, the guy who extracts the best out of everybody, and Kevin O'Connell, could have get it done. Injuries, poor play. J.J. McCarthy was not the answer. So sometimes when you think maybe he's not worth this number, even though he's a guy who's brought you a lot of success and who's been durable for you relatively, maybe he's not worth this number. What's the other option? Could you potentially be putting yourself in a bad position or setting your franchise back if you don't give him the money?
1: Smalls, you can't use the precedent as the outlier as the precedent. Like Sam Darnold, we talked ad nauseum in February and March about how special it was what Sam Darnold was able to do. Very few players have that type of career arc where they go from being cast-offs to winning Super Bowls. Now, does Baker have that ability? Yeah, at the right price. But what the Seattle Seahawks paid for Sam Darnold ain't what Baker Mayfield is asking for from the Tampa Bay Buccaneers. I'm telling you, if the Seattle Seahawks or paying Sam Darnold, what, $35 million a year? If the Tampa Bay Buccaneers went with that same offer to Baker Mayfield, he'd laugh at him. So if that was the price, then okay, great. But the question is, does Sam Darnold become worth it at $50 million coming off of the season he had in Minnesota? Would Baker Mayfield be worth it at $50 million? Can he win you a championship? That is the conversation that you have to have.
16: I think everything you guys just said is way better logic and reasoning than what Tampa may or may not be putting out there of we're concerned about his long-term health. He's not good enough to win the division right now. Is like, that's it. We're unsportsmanlike.
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16: Yes, it is time now for the Hot Mess Rankings. We do it each and every week. Five teams, players, organizations, items in and around sports that go into the week looking pretty good. But they come out of the week looking like an absolute hot mess. Here on Unsportsmanlike, presented by Progressive Insurance, you're not going to see Messi on here as he had a hat trick yesterday in the World Cup for Argentina at 38 years old, 20 years to the day after. 20 years to the day after he started playing in the World Cup. His sixth World Cup. He's got 16 World Cup goals all time and the most, tied for the most ever. Mbappe is not too far behind him and he had a couple of goals for France yesterday. So we are in for an awesome World Cup here. But here we go. Hot mess along with Chris Canty, Michelle Smallman, Evan Cohen with you. We start with number five.
29: Number five.
16: Those the Knicks proved wrong. And there's a long list. I'm going to list them off. You guys can help me out adding some. Let's start with Evan Cohen and Chris Canty, who both said Jalen Brunson cannot be 1A. We'll add Becky Hammon to the list, the phenomenal coach of Las Vegas Aces. That Jalen Brunson can win a championship, but not as the best player on the team. Someone, me, actually went as far to say, as Jalen Brunson, with the lead late, should probably be taken off the court because of the fact that he cannot play defense. Let's talk about all of those people that said that the Knicks made a horrible trade with trading Mikal Bridges for five first rounders or Randall and DiVincenzo for Cat. How about other people? How about Jimmy Butler, who destroyed Karl Anthony Towns and Andrew Wiggins while he was in Minnesota? Those two young men both now have titles since leaving Minnesota. Let's talk about Minnesota, who had Karl Anthony Towns, and now he wins a title. Let's talk about the Dallas Mavericks.
3: Yeah, yeah.
16: Everyone wants to make a big deal, rightfully so. I can't believe they traded Luka. And you let Jalen Brunson walk. Yes, you made it to the finals after that, but Jalen Brunson would have signed with you on a four-year, $55 million contract, reportedly. And he goes to the Knicks, and now he's a champion. How about the Toronto Raptors? Have you taken a look at the last two Eastern Conference champions, the Pacers and the Knicks? The second best player arguably on both of those teams, Pascal Siakam and OG Anunoby. You couldn't have used those guys moving forward? Okay, let me continue. And this may be, I almost put this team standalone number one overall in the entire Hot Mess rankings, but I grouped them into those the Knicks proved wrong. The Brooklyn Nets.
3: Oh, it is, come on, man.
16: Hold on. It's unbelievable what has happened here. The amount of people that have come out there and said This has united the city in a different way than anything else, because people are split between Mets and Yankees. People are split between Giants and Jets. There are three hockey teams, Rangers, Devils, Islanders, that people are split, but everyone roots for the Knicks. And as Carl Anthony Towns said yesterday on Howard Stern, hey now, amazing interview, Carl said, there's literally a team in Brooklyn, and all of Brooklyn is rooting for us right now. So I got to put them on there. So number five, those the Knicks proved wrong.
0: Can I say something just as an objection? I didn't think that we should pair my take on Brunson and your take on Brunson together. You actually said Jalen Brunson should be benched in these playoffs in the fourth quarter when they had a lead.
16: All right, let me read.
0: I made the Brunson 1A take last year.
16: Okay, so how about this? I'm the hot mess. You were wrong retroactively. How about that? Because wrong is not as bad as hot mess.
3: May I throw two more things in here?
16: Go ahead.
0: Please do.
3: Because we are a show of accountability. Evan, you said Jalen Brunson wasn't even the best player on his own team.
16: Yeah.
3: So let's bring that to the table too.
0: Yeah,
3: to prove you
0: did say that.
3: Also, my hand raised, because we are a show of accountability. Throw me in the mix, because I picked the Spurs in seven.
16: Oh, yeah. Good one.
0: What was my pick on the
3: Knicks
0: NBA
3: and five?
16: Yeah, but that wouldn't indicate hot mess. That would indicate you're right.
0: That's right.
16: Knicks all right,
3: Knicks and five. You got
16: so
3: me.
16: Is that fair? Those the Knicks proved wrong.
3: Very good.
0: Yeah, I like that one. That's good. Right, everybody is twisting themselves in a pretzel right now, trying to backtrack on what they said about Jalen Brunson and the Knicks. I love it.
16: Yeah,
0: I love
16: it. We were all wrong.
0: It's amazing.
16: Yeah, we were all wrong.
3: I don't think the Nets needed to take a stray, but
16: CC, I know you have friends within the Nets organization.
0: Yes.
16: Pretend you didn't. Was that a fair critique to loop them into this?
0: Yeah, it's a bad beat for the Nets. It's rough. Like, I don't know any other way to frame it. Like, the entire city is behind the New York Knicks, and you're the team that people go to watch when they can't afford Knicks tickets. That's a tough spot to be in.
3: It's a great time, though.
16: All right.
0: It's a great time. The arena is awesome.
16: They have good food wings in that arena.
0: They have very good food. Very good food.
16: Number four. All right. As a totality, Giannis trade rumors are just a complete hot mess. Where is he going? When is he going there? How is he getting there? What are the residual effects of those teams that actually don't get him? So either Miami players know that they all were going to go to Milwaukee or somewhere else for Giannis, or now if it doesn't happen, then okay, that's not going to happen. That's a hot mess. Jaylen Brown with the Celtics could become a hot mess in all of this. Oh, and what if the Bucks are just like, we don't have any offers. We're going to keep you around for a little bit. How about that relationship? I feel like there are hot messes waiting to happen as a result of the Giannis trade rumors. So this is kind of the pre-take for next week, where we'll have the exact teams to hone in on as to who would be deemed a hot mess with the Giannis trade rumors.
0: So let me ask you a question. Whether or not the Celtics actually trade for Giannis, is this the beginning of the end of Tatum and Brown, because Jaylen Brown's name has been mentioned in these rumors for so long?
16: And that is why Chris Canty is onto something, because now he is previewing next week's hot mess, because wouldn't we then put the Celtics in there blindly if they don't get Giannis, and we feel like Brown was offered, which, to be fair, no one has said he's been offered, but we're going to get the aftermath if he doesn't go to Boston. So you got to – the getting ready for next week, Celtics have to be on there.
0: Ev, I'm just going to put it out there. Right now, the Boston Celtics are slight betting favorites to land Giannis. Why would they be the favorites if they couldn't include Jaylen Brown?
16: Excellent point. And by the way, CC's not saying that Jaylen Brown is going to Milwaukee. There would have to be a third team.
0: Yeah, it'd be a third team involved.
3: Yes,
0: like Atlanta, somebody. A third team would be involved.
16: Yeah.
3: But basically saying he's not long for the Celtics.
16: That's what it feels like, maybe.
3: However, another thing we haven't necessarily brought up, let's not forget that Jaylen Brown said that this was his favorite season ever, and a season he didn't win, and that he didn't play the majority of it with Jason Tatum.
16: Leave on a high note.
3: Let's not forget that the Celtics, who kind of move in silence, have a guy who's going on a Twitch stream and airing it all out. So, regardless of what happens with Giannis, I wonder what that relationship is going to be like, even if he stays in Boston. So they are a hot take or a hot mess team in the making.
16: Absolutely right. Number three.
29: Number three.
16: Hot mess rankings. Boy, have times changed here. John Tortorella out as Vegas Knights coach. He just lost the Stanley Cup a couple of nights ago. Congratulations to Carolina Hurricanes. What seemed like the greatest interim coach bump ever. I said the other day, I think they may get rid of him. And they got rid of him. He's technically under contract through June 30th, so it's not renewing the deal. But John Tortorella took over for Bruce Cassidy with 8 games remaining in the regular season, took the Golden Knights to the Stanley Cup Finals. He left his clothing in Carolina and said, we'll be back for a Game 7. Someone's going to ship him his clothing from the Marriott in Carolina, and now he's out of a job. I got to put Torts on there. Hot mess number 3 this week.
0: Yeah, you lose 4 of the final 5 games of the Stanley Cup Finals. Your special teams were garbage. And the backup goalie did you in. Like, I understand Brandon Bussey was on an all-time heater, but still, like, those are hard things to work past and overcome. And I didn't think that Torts did a bad job by any means, but you called this one, Evan Cohen. You said he could be gone, and now he is gone, and Vegas is looking for a new head coach.
3: Regardless of his future, the fact that you come out and you say, I'm leaving my clothes there.
16: Oh, God.
3: I'm leaving them there.
16: Oh, God.
3: Because we're going back.
16: Wait a second.
3: That is just put him on the list regardless of anything else.
16: That's a great one. So let me give you the hypothetical. Let's say yesterday the Golden Knights announced we have signed John Tortorella to a 5-year contract extension. You still believe he's hot mess because he left his clothes for a Game 7 that didn't exist.
3: Correct.
16: You know what? I'm not mad at that. Number 2, hot mess.
29: Number 2.
16: I want to be very clear and deliberate in what I'm saying here. The San Antonio Spurs reputation. Not the San Antonio Spurs. The San Antonio Spurs reputation. Up until this year, they were as flawless reputation-wise of an organization as we had in all of sports. Greg Popovich, Tim Duncan, David Robinson, our guy, like the guys that were the role players there, Tony Parker, Manu Ginobili, our guy Antonio Daniels, pure and utter class.
3: Standard.
16: The standard. And in the NBA Finals, they were horrific. Not in terms of who they were as people, but in terms of their I'll steal the CC way of saying it. Their sports character and decision-making was questioned. We said before the finals, please don't ever make Wemby a villain. Wemby's now the number one villain in the National Basketball Association. He went from, oh my God, that guy is 7'5", he is unbelievable, to people have called him dirty, the shaking hands thing, which I don't personally care about. People have called him cocky and too arrogant in the way he operates. Mitch Johnson, the head coach, made literally no adjustments whatsoever, was infuriating to watch. To me, I now have started to think about with Mitch Johnson, two guys, Nate McMillan and Scott Brooks. Why have I thought about them?
0: No,
16: complimentary to those two. Why? J.J. Redick was smart enough to know upon arrival in L.A., I don't know what I'm doing yet. I need longtime head coaches who have been there and done that next to me. And he put them on the bench, right? Mitch Johnson, whoever was making the decisions to not have their version of Nate McMillan and Scott Brooks sitting there, horrible. And then, of course, De'Aaron Fox. Do you know he once won Clutch Player of the Year? De'Aaron Fox? The Spurs' reputation. They got to the finals with a 22, 21, and 20-year-old. Unbelievable season. But when people have thrown out there, you know what? They probably would have been better losing to the Thunder in Game 7 and never having this finals. As crazy as it is to say, there's a leg to stand on there. Spurs' reputation, number 2 overall.
0: You know it's bad in terms of a player's performance in the NBA Finals when the fan base of the opposing team, after winning the chip, decides to print up that player's jersey in their team's uniform. Knicks fans everywhere are making De'Aaron Fox jerseys.
16: It's wild.
0: Because De'Aaron Fox was with them in the NBA Finals. That's how bad he was for the Spurs. But as far as Wemby goes, Ev, isn't the NBA more interesting if the 7'5 spectacle that is Victor Wembanyama a villain?
16: 100%.
0: I understand that, but isn't it more interesting if he takes on that type of persona? I don't want the NBA. I don't want the superstars to all be good guys. I like the grit. I like the grind. And if Victor Wembanyama, who is beyond his years in terms of accomplishments from a timeline standpoint and from a skill set perspective, I don't actually mind him showing his teeth a little bit.
3: I just looked quickly.
0: Wow.
3: You all right?
16: No, I'm choking.
29: Number 1.
16: Go ahead, Evan
0: is the hot mess.
3: Evan's number one is what I'm saying. You're the number one hot mess. I was just saying, I looked quickly, just I pulled up the teams and I was trying to rack my brain. Is there someone that's even in close contention right now with Wemby as the number one villain?
16: I mean, people say Shea because the way he plays in the Thunder, but I don't think they know the personality well enough to.
3: Shea is more annoying to people. That style of play is more of an annoyance, where this finals brought out a visceral reaction one way or the other to Victor Wembanyama.
16: Yeah, this finals almost made me put the entire LeBron era as a hot mess, because the highest ratings and the most consumption of the NBA Finals since 1998 happened this year.
3: Yeah.
0: Wow.
16: This was a greater finals in terms of consumption than any year in the LeBron era of the NBA. Thought that was very interesting. But my number one hot mess.
29: Number one.
16: Has to be the NCAA. Mm. Why? Because technically, by letter of the law, we have no idea if you're actually allowed to gamble on your own team while you're on the team in the NCAA.
3: That's outrageous.
0: That's a good one.
16: Because technically, there's an out to, I'll just go make more in the NFL, Brandon Sorsby. He's obvious. I don't even want to call him a hot mess. He's an addict that has an illness and an addiction that is going to rehab to get help. I'm not, that's real life stuff. That is health, and you know, so on and so forth. But because of the fact that there was the injunction and then the lawsuit, we never got to the end of the race. So we have no idea what actually would have happened. So technically, you may be able to get away with this. What? What kind of system would that be? Number one hot mess, NCAA. Spurs reputation, number two. John Tortorella, number three. Giannis trade rumors, number four. And those the Knicks proved wrong, number five. We'll get your phone calls. The biggest hot mess of the week. Give us someone. Give us something. 888-SAY-ESPN is your telephone number to join the show. 888-729-3776. 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

0: to buy. And yet somehow the Cleveland Browns, who haven't seen good quarterback play out of Deshaun Watson in 6 years, thinks that the league has not passed him by, and he's in the mix there. I think the Browns are a worthy candidate.
1: I mean, that's an evergreen statement, ain't it?
0: Yes.
2: Okay. Then shouldn't you just have Jimmy and Dee Haslam? Because they own both the Milwaukee Bucks and
0: there
2: Cleveland.
0: There you go.
1: That's a great point.
0: Package it all together.
1: Alf, I got to point one out. And yeah. This is a nomination that we got from Ramon Quash on Twitter.
2: Okay.
1: Brandon Ayuk in the San Francisco 49ers. Have y'all been paying attention to what's been going on social media? Brandon Ayuk is doing the most on social media. And the 49ers aren't going to move forward with him. But they haven't yet released him or tried to trade him. So that is a messy, messy situation.
0: Good call.
2: So I try to keep the real life stuff as best I can out of it. I don't know if that's real life. So I guess that's the hot mess. Is this a football thing? Is he okay? I don't know. Whatever's going on for the football team is a hot mess. That's a good nomination there for sure. Norman in West Palm watching on ESPNU. Morning, Norman.
3: Morning. Evan, you're not going to get off that easy. You need to be up there twice for all last week, gassing Wimby up ad nauseum about being the face of the league and having a good playoff run in the Western Conference doesn't make you the face of the league, especially when you're a 20-some-year-old, can't play 40-some-odd minutes, and don't have a post move. No.
2: That I completely disagree with you. I actually think this proved, because of CeCe's point in the previous segment, go back on the podcast and listen if you missed it, I'll rephrase it, that because he has emerged to be the villain, and because he may be comfortable as a villain, that definitively makes him the face of the league. You could say that Batman is the face, but they did a Joker movie. Right? Like, you can still have the villain as a face. I think you're completely wrong about that, Norman. I'm not saying I'm not a hot mess, but in general, what this NBA Finals was, and the numbers that came out yesterday, unbelievable job by the team on ESPN and ABC, because you're consuming it by way of us and ESPN Radio, the numbers were higher than any year since MJ's Last Dance. How can you say we don't have a face of the league? We have Jalen Brunson, good guy, New York, huge market, and Wemby that somehow does everything seemingly right up until this point. People hated the way he was in the finals, both on the court and at the podium, and he became a villain and thus a face. We are in a better spot now in the NBA than we've been in God knows how long because he's a clear-cut face of the league and because people like are pretty clear on their opinion of him. What's the second reason? All right, I think Norman is.
4: Well,
2: gone.
4: No, the second was, yes, you put yourself on for the Jalen Brunson takes.
2: Yeah.
4: Well, you deserve your own, like, another
2: baseball.
4: Which is funny because, your partner right across the desk from you, she was number one on the Wemby thing, so.
0: I knew that was coming.
5: Nuno is not letting this go.
0: Nuno called it propaganda.
4: Oui, monsieur.
0: Sacre bleu, Nuno.
4: Even, and Smalls, we've talked about this off here in Canty. We're talking about this pre-show where, like, hey, we got to remember that Wemby's only 22.
1: Mm-hmm.
4: We can't do we loved him at 22 when he was saying all the right things and the mentality and everything else, but then also be like, let age be the reason that he, doesn't give the amount of respect to his opponents, right? All the dirty stuff that he's doing on the court. Like, it's, they both go hand in hand. So, like, I think that's why the criticism for Wemby has been very loud now, right? Like, cause how many of the guys are we gonna allow? We would have killed, and we did kill LeBron when he talked about how he should have been the MVP in years that he didn't win, right? Like, but we applauded Wemby when he sat there and said, I deserve to be the MVP over SGA, right? Like, so I think what's happened is all these things that Wemby has done throughout the year, calling the Knicks offense not sophisticated and saying the Heat had compared it to the Heat offense, saying the Heat have a sophisticated offense, like that type of
2: I'd
4: stuff.
2: Rather the Knicks offense.
4: Well, but like, but, that, but that's
1: right.
4: Well, all this stuff that he's done is now catching up
2: I'd
4: to
2: rather
4: him.
2: Be dumb and win than smart
4: but
2: and not. I'll
4: I
2: tell
4: said,
2: you that
4: I
2: much.
4: Said this to Small off here. Wemby is very polished on the times where he has a chance to think and say, like, where he knows what he wants to say.
0: Mm-hmm.
4: We've seen the warts when he's there's the emotion, and now he's just speaking off the top of his head, and that's

0: why he's getting himself in trouble.
1: He's also, again, as you mentioned, 22 years old, speaking his second language. So, you know, I'm not going to really over-examine some of the commentary.
0: As someone, so is that my excuse too? English is my second language as well. I've been here for 40-something years. But that doesn't matter.
2: No, I'm not going to listen. I'm not going to let the language barrier be a thing because, listen, we praised him in terms of how eloquent he is in speech, even communicating in his second language. So I'm not gonna let him off the hook for that. But here's the thing that I will say. When we look at high-level athletes and we talk about contending at a championship level, the higher up you go in terms of the level of competition, the more pressure there is and the tendency for warts to come out happens, right? We see it from a skill set standpoint. We see it from an athleticism standpoint, but we never think about it in terms of a sports character or a mental standpoint. And I think that's what we got. That's what we experienced in these NBA finals with Victor Wembanyama. I'm not going to jump out of the window. He's 22 years old. He will learn. He will grow. He will get better. But in terms of him playing the villain role, I am here for it. I love it. I don't need Tim Duncan 2.0. I think the NBA is much more interesting with him being front-facing as a polarizing figure as opposed to somebody that everybody loves.
3: And it goes to the fact that we have that villain now against the New York team and all that stuff. And I am personally fascinated as to why consumption outside of our amazing coverage was higher this year than it's been at any point since 1998. I think that is very telling for where we are now positively in the NBA and maybe retroactively the way in which people felt about the LeBron era in the league. I think it's so interesting. We don't have, we can get into it at some other time, mm-hmm. obviously, but those numbers just came out. I thought that was really interesting, yesterday. Coming up, Dan Graziano, ESPN NFL reporter, analyst, host. He will join us next. We're on Sportsmanlike, presented by Progressive Insurance.
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24: 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Dan Graziano, ESPN NFL Insider, joins us now in studio. 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
24: Your impression of the day yesterday with megastars all over the place.
26: It was the megastar day. We were, because France kind of sleepwalked through the first half a little bit, but then in the second half, you're like, okay, yeah, this is it. This is who Mbappe is and what he can do and how loaded they are with superstars everywhere. And then Norway shows up with this giant Viking that's like a walking advertisement for the next season of House of the Dragon, and he scores twice and almost scores a third time. And then Messi gets out there, and he's like, all right, enough with these young guys. Like, I'm still the best.
24: Unbelievable.
26: Yeah, just an amazing day. Amazing day. The day before was amazing, even though we're all four ties. Like, it was those were exciting games, especially the Cape Verde in Spain.
24: Graz, we've been, like, just blurting out all these unbelievable, ridiculous Messi stats. 38 years old, 20 years to the day after his debut, 6 World Cups, all-time leader, 16 goals in the World Cup. His game yesterday and his performance at this age is equivalent to what in the NFL? Is it just Brady?
26: In the NFL? Yeah, probably. I mean, right.
24: Brady with the Bucs, in
26: essence? If it culminates with a championship, right? Yeah. Then yeah, I would say it's equivalent to that. Or, I mean, yeah, who else play? In the NFL, you don't really see, especially quarterback. Brady's the only one that's gone past 40 and played at a high level competitively, you know, in terms of postseason success and all that. But yeah, I don't know, man. Like, 4 years ago, Argentina shows up, they lose to Saudi Arabia in their first game, and, you know, so you think, oh, maybe they start slow, whatever. Messi's not having it. This is something else. This has been a fun couple days.
0: Well, Graz, let's talk about another quarterback who has been in the headlines recently in Brendan Sorsby. Not going to play at Texas Tech. He declares for the supplemental draft. What do you think the appetite is or the interest level is amongst NFL teams for Brendan Sorsby after, obviously, the gambling scandal?
26: Yeah, it's really interesting because the talent, I think, is unquestioned. And multiple people you talk to say if he was in this year's draft, maybe late first round, maybe ahead of Ty Simpson.

0: That kind of thing. So, and you look at a league where talent kind of always wins out over the question marks to some extent. And we've seen guys come into the league with, you know, terrible things in their past and terrible allegations against them, all that kind of stuff. And it gets overlooked because of the talent. You know, we were having our get up show meeting this morning, and Lewis Riddick and Damian Woody were making some points. Like, you know, if you're in the locker room, like, can you really trust a guy that bet on his own games? Like is he out there trying as hard to win as I am? That guy. And I found that perspective very interesting. And I do wonder the extent to which it will take hold in NFL front offices. Look, it only takes one team, and I'm sure that team is out there that'll take a shot on him. Quarterback is that rare a commodity. And if he has that kind of talent, yeah, I think, but I do wonder if there's going to be a little more hesitation than usual on a guy of this kind of ability because of the nature of the issues that he comes into the league.
1: Chris, quickly before CC goes here, I just want to ask one question on that. Brandon Sorensen is a starting quarterback for a team. You're covering the game as a beat reporter, hypothetically. He throws three interceptions in the game.
0: Mm-hmm.
1: Do you have to ask the question, did you mean to do that?
0: I don't know if you have to, but you might. And that's the whole point. When you talk about, because people will say anything they want about the gambling situation, and he's an addict. If he's an addict and he's getting help for it, great. I hope he recovers. But the fact of the matter is, like, you cannot, as a sports league, and this was the issue with the ruling, right? Like, the Big 12 is glad to be rid of this problem. Like, you cannot, as a sports league, accept it. It's a bright line. It always has been. You cannot have players betting on their own games. It brings into the equation everything that, you know, everything that can sink a sports league. Is this on the level? Like, is the competition real? I paid for a ticket. Like, I deserve to see an honest competition. And if you have any reason to doubt that, then that's a big time slippery slope for the league we're talking about. And I'm fascinated to see what the NFL does. They don't have to have a supplemental draft just because Brandon Sorensen asked. Like, they can tell him no. And then if he gets into the league as an undrafted free agent, they could suspend him. They could suspend him for life. I mean, there would be a court battle, obviously, and the NFLPA would be involved at that point. But I think this is a really interesting time for the league in this particular case.
2: Grost, and with the quarterbacks, there's been a lot of reporting around the Bucs' concern about Baker Mayfield's durability moving forward, citing his play style and taking unnecessary risks. Where do things stand with the Tampa Bay Bucs with the contract negotiation? Yeah. And what do you make of the reporting around the Bucs' concerns about Baker?
0: You know, Baker pushed back pretty hard, talking about how he doesn't miss games. He does play hurt, and that's all true. I guess the question is, like, is playing hurt, does that, you know, take away from his effectiveness to a point where the Bucs aren't willing to commit at the highest level? I think if we're in a negotiation, sometimes things get out in a negotiation. Sometimes they get out for a specific reason. And I think the issue here is the Buccaneers really like Baker Mayfield. The question is, to what extent financially? And like, the contracts that they have had him on since he got there make a lot of sense for them. But if hypothetically he wants to be paid in the mid-50 millions a year, I could see the Bucs saying, well, we do like him, but we don't necessarily like him that much. And that could be what we're seeing, right? Like, if there are questions about durability going forward, how much do we want to commit, et cetera, based on what we've seen. I think that's where the issues lie. And with 1 year left on his contract, and obviously it's getting a little bit contentious, it seems, at the very least, I think it's fair to wonder. There were a lot of good vibes around that team this time last year, and they had a very disappointing season, and you know that does change your perspective on a lot of things.
1: We are on Sportsmanlike here on ESPN Radio, ESPN2. We are presented by Progressive Insurance. Dan Graziano, ESPN NFL analyst, a host, insider, joining us here on Sportsmanlike. He feels more dangerous. That is what has been described to Brian Schottenheimer, head coach of the Dallas Cowboys. What does that mean?
0: Who did he say that about?
1: No, about him, that he, Jake Ferguson, you know what the right word is? He feels more dangerous. I feel more of a dangerous sense from him, like he's in his bag, you could say. I don't want to say he's comfortable. That's not the right thing, because we're never comfortable here. We're comfortable being uncomfortable. Right. You could see it from him, and you could feel the energy. It's there. Jake Ferguson on Brian Schottenheimer.
0: On Brian Schottenheimer. See, I think this is fascinating, because the Dallas Cowboys have a very good-looking roster on paper. They almost always have a very good-looking roster on paper. Like, they've shown an ability to build division champion teams, 12-win teams. They just haven't had the postseason success. So, to me, it's like if they fix the defense, hypothetically, it's first-time coordinator, we don't know. Mm-hmm. If they fix the defense and the offense is going to still be elite, then they have permission to dream the biggest dreams. So, what is different about this year's Cowboys that can elevate them beyond, yeah, they're pretty good, to their championship-caliber good? There's not a lot. I mean, the quarterback's been the same for a long time. So if Brian Schottenheimer, if they really lucked into like a star coach here, which his first year went, I think, obviously not wins and losses, but in terms of, you know, the culture, the vibe in the locker room, the offense and the way it operated, he showed a lot of promising traits. If he's a difference making coach, then yeah, that could be the answer. But, you know, we had to see that first. And after 1 year where they finished under 500, I think it's a lot to expect. But Jake Ferguson's there. Maybe he feels something different than he felt with under previous Cowboys coaches.
3: It's interesting because after the Knicks won, there's so many fan bases who have been long suffering and mm-hmm. that maybe have a bit of a dysfunctional vibe to them, especially when it comes to ownership, that feel like if the Knicks can do it, yes, so can we. I'm sure the Cowboys are in that bucket. The Cleveland Browns are probably in that bucket too.
0: I think that's fair.
3: And Dan, I'm so fascinated by this quarterback competition that's going on there. How do you think this thing is going to shake out? Shador, Deshaun Watson, because you're hearing rhetoric about both of them potentially getting the job.
0: You are, and I'm interested to see how willing they are to go back to Deshaun Watson if he proves to be the better choice. Because, you know, you can say that in June, but everything that's gone on with Deshaun Watson there since he got there, since before he got there, frankly, to run him out there as your starting quarterback, like, Cleveland is very, it's analytics based. It's, you know, black and white, cut and dried. Like, these are, if that's the case and Deshaun Watson proves out as the better option in camp, my guess is they'll start him. But my goodness, like, if you're a Browns fan, do you want that? Do you want to put Deshaun Watson out there and go 8-9? Like, that's not going to feel good, right?
1: 8-9?
0: I'm just saying, like, that's your best case, right? That's what I'm saying. So, like, your point is, like, we're probably not going to be very good.
1: Right.
0: Why do I have to go watch this guy that I hate, that has let down the whole franchise, that has been, like, that represents one of the worst moves that one of the worst franchises has ever made? Like, I just think it's a lot to ask your fans to come and show up and support that. I would, if I were them, I'd take a look at Shador, see what you have there, and then make your decision next year. Because what would Deshaun Watson have to accomplish this year for the Browns to re-sign him? Like, can you even imagine?
3: Winning a Super Bowl?
0: Yeah, like, he'd have to be what Fernando Mendoza was for Indiana last year, right?
3: Yeah.
0: Undefeated, win the championship, win all the awards. And then you're like, well, can we really bank on that again? So, no, I don't see the point. He's on the team because he has to be. The money's guaranteed. The contract's been restructured so much, they'd have $100+ million in dead money if they cut him. He's got to be there, but he doesn't have to play.
2: Graz, now that the A.J. Brown saga has been put to bed, Brandon Ayuk and the San Francisco 49ers have raised their hands in terms of messy relationships that are cascading toward a divorce between a team and a wide receiver. What's the latest on the 49ers and Brandon Ayuk, and how does this thing end?
0: They're still sort of desperately holding out hope that somebody will give them something for Brandon Ayuk, but everybody knows the game here, and they're going to have to cut him before the season starts, because at that point they have to start paying him at a rate of whatever it is, 27, 28 mil. I forget what the number is this year. I think it's 27 for his salary. So I think everybody knows he's going to have to get cut eventually. He hasn't played in over a year. He comes with health questions. Like, what do you want to give up to get him when you might just be able to sign him for the minimum, or something like that? I just think this ends with him getting released at some point between now and the start of the season. Everybody's connected him with Washington because of the Jaden Daniels connection from their time at Arizona State. Maybe that's where he lands, but I think this is one that's dragged out longer than it needs to. I think a lot of feelings have gotten in the way, and I think eventually he'll be on another team. The question is how long that takes.
1: Dan Graziano, ESPN NFL insider, reporter, host. He will be on Get Up at 8 a.m. Eastern. Always great talking football and football with him. Patty the Caddy with I'm Over It next.
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21: Can we bring back the bullpen cart?
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21: Why did we get rid of them in the first place? The Red Sox, and they have a lobster poutine.
3: It's crispy fries, lobster meat, clam chowder, and crispy bacon, all served in a custom lobster boat.
21: And then you'll spend the rest of the game in the bathroom.
18: I'd do that anyway.
22: Baseball is back. It's chicken finger and fries bucket time.
23: I'm over it. I'm sick and tired and over it.
21: Get a life.
19: Yes, each and every day at this time, our producer, Patty the Caddy. That's two of me on the screen. Wow, that's scary. I'm sorry, that just threw me off. we'll give us items in and around sports, entertainment.
2: Amazing. Evan Cohen and his evil twin.
19: Oh, God. I don't like the first guy. Forget the second one. Patty the Caddy, who's going to be the caddy for Michael Kim next Wednesday, 1 week from today, at the Travelers Championship, an actual PGA Tour Pro-Am. He's going to caddy, hence why we call him Patty the Caddy. Pat.
21: Yeah, and we're going to have Michael Collins on, ESPN's caddy, to talk about it in about, 40 minutes, something
19: awesome.
21: Like that?
19: Awesome. Cannot wait.
21: Yeah. Anyway, Portugal plays today in the World Cup, and Nuno is already stressed about it. And so are the people of Portugal. Nuno, could you please explain why people in Portugal are concerned and why you have a theory that it's going to be fine.
22: All right. So the reason they're concerned is they were the last team that showed up. So they showed up a day after the World Cup started. They're actually in West Palm, and that's where they're training. And they actually just flew to Houston. They play in Houston today. But one of the things they've been doing, and that the Portuguese press is not happy with, the resort that they're staying at has a private beach. In between downtime, they've been hanging out or just, you know, at the beach. And this is obviously, the journalists are not thrilled with this. It's like, what the heck are you doing? You should be focused. I heard on the radio this morning that allegedly that's actually part of getting acclimated to the weather. Is that when you're on the beach, when you're, you know,
21: The way you said it.
22: Standing on sand that helps your body acclimate to the weather.

0: that to me.
1: That's part of the process.
0: This morning.
1: Allegedly.
0: If you put your feet in the sand, it helps you acclimate to the weather better. And I said, that's the most ridiculous thing I've ever heard
2: in
0: my life.
2: Did you Google it?
0: It doesn't make any sense.
1: I Googled it and it sounded like the first Google said yes. Then Pat hit me with the, well, if I take sand to Antarctica, will it help me acclimate?
0: If I put a bunch of sand in Antarctica and stand in it, am I going to acclimate to the weather better? Right. No. So it doesn't make any sense.
3: You're leaving out clearly a huge part of it. Is in 90 degree weather, if you're in the sand, it's not just sand in general. Can I just ask you a question?
0: Well, what does sand have anything to do with it?
2: And you're going to Houston.
4: I just would like somebody to pay me to acclimate to the weather. That's all I'm saying.
2: CC, I'm right there with you.
3: Wait,
2: please.
3: Nuno, follow up on this, if I may. I love Palm Beach County. Lived there for a long time. Go there every single year. Spend a ton of time there. I love that people are taking advantage of that. Why are they training in West Palm if they're playing in Houston? Why wouldn't they just train in Houston?
1: That's across the board with everyone. Like, because there's so many teams, every team is scattered everywhere.
3: Houston's not small.
1: No, I know, but they're playing, which is weird because they are playing two games in Houston and then their last game is down in Miami. But it's kind of like that across the board with a lot of these, with all these countries, you know. Plus, with the fact there's so many teams, yes, it's a 3-hour flight, but there's a 6-day break between their first game and their second game.
0: And no offense, Houston, I'd rather stay in West Palm.
1: I think they're like, you know,
4: I think they're good.
1: They're good. They're staying. No, it's not his, yeah. but they're staying at a Four Seasons. I think they're I think they're good. Yes.
4: So no, y'all have Democratic Republic of Congo today, right?
1: Correct.
4: Okay, did you see how they arrived for the World Cup?
2: The outfits?
1: Oh, there's a lot of swag.
4: I'm just saying, the coming to America bit, it actually plays, and that's a team that has a lot to play for, considering what's going on in their country. So I would be nervous about this one if I were you too.
2: The leopard, the tailoring, the bags.
4: I
1: just need you to stay away from this game today. If you want to focus on England, Croatia on your best bet, because
4: this game will be a part of the best bet.
3: Congo? As a show?
4: Would you say?
3: Are we rooting for...
4: I think everybody in the world is rooting for Congo.
2: They're making their return to the World Cup.
3: Yeah, I just wanted to make sure.
4: With everything that they're going through, I think everybody in the world should be rooting.
2: Nuno, okay. I have a quick question for you before we move on, Pat. As someone who is still basking in the joy of your team winning the NBA Finals, the New York Knicks are champions, one of the things that we discussed about how they got there was their connectivity, their chemistry, that they're friends. So why is the Portuguese press mad that the team is hanging out on the beach? Don't you think that that's good team chemistry, good bonding time?
1: Smalls, we the media get killed for obviously shows, right? Like hot take stuff.
2: Yeah.
1: Like as someone who consumes so much Portuguese media, like they have like their, if you think like First Take for 2 hours or whatever, like their soccer show's gone for like 4 or 5 hours. Like there's like 8 different people. So they're always finding something to argue about. That's all it is. It's clickbait. It's what they want to argue about. It's like, we can't be like, everything is good. Plus we're very pessimistic people.
2: Really?
1: Yeah, I don't know if you guys have noticed that. So we're always waiting for
3: You're blaming Portugal for your negativity?
1: If there is Portuguese people are very pessimistic that like you're waiting for the other shoe to drop. And I think that's part of it because we have seen, like, there's been good vibes within this team, but we've seen things derail them, like, where it's like, oh, you know, if our players start arguing about how much bonuses are they going to get before the World Cup, and they lose in the first, like, you know, they're out of the group stage. Like, things of that nature is always, like, in the back of our minds.
0: Real quick. Houston plays in a dome, don't they?
1: Correct.
0: So what does the sand in West Palm have anything to do with them acclimating to the weather?
1: But you still got to get acclimated to the weather.
0: But why? You're playing inside.
1: You're going to Miami. You could potentially play in Kansas City. Yeah, that type of stuff.
0: Okay. Anyway.
3: Next one, Pat.
0: What happened to the root beer float?
2: Oh, great question.
0: Why can you not find a root beer float anymore? You used to like hear like, oh, you gotta go to Tim's Burger Hut. They have the best root beer float. You never hear it anymore. Where did the root beer floats go? They just disappeared.
2: Excellent.
0: Bring them back.
2: Question.
0: Bring back the root beer float.
2: Also, I don't know about you guys. We used to have them at home all the time.
0: All the time.
2: A little barbecue action, dessert. How about a root beer float? I don't know if people are making root beer floats at home anymore, or at least I'm not hearing about it.
3: Well, I can tell you that my kids are 12 and 10. I think if they're listening or watching right now, this is the first moment they probably have ever heard of a root beer float.
2: What?
3: I'll ask them.
2: Why are you withholding a delicious a delicious drink.
4: Is it really that delicious, those smalls?
2: Oh, yes. I love a root beer.
4: But if you love root beer?
2: And I love ice cream. Put it together.
4: Okay, because if you only drink root beer in a root beer float, I would question whether or not you actually like root beer.
2: No, I love root beer.
3: It's fair.
2: Love it. I love it in a glass bottle. I love a fountain root beer over tiny pebble ice.
4: I feel like you're in the minority with this take, Smalls.
2: No.
3: On root beer or root beer float?
4: Root beer.
3: Oh, I love root beer.
0: What? Root beer is super popular.
4: Y'all love root beer?
3: Love it.
0: Root beer is amazing.
2: Arguably my favorite meal ever, an Italian sub, salt and vinegar chips, fountain root beer.
4: So root beer is the go-to beverage?
2: Oh, yes.
0: Love root beer.
2: I don't drink soda.
3: The amount
2: soda.
3: That you would leave over knowing the way you eat, it's like somebody else would have a full meal too.
2: Not for that.
3: I don't buy it.
0: I think you gotta bring...
3: Oh, God. Oh, God. There's four of me on the screen. What are you guys doing to me? Please, no! Get this away! Oh, my God.
2: It's like a photo booth. Four of you.
3: That was really scary.
0: I think you gotta bring root beer floats to the ECHCF.
2: Oh, yes.
3: Good idea, Pat.
2: Great job. Patty the Caddy coming clutch with the suggestion. CC, double thumbs down.
3: Two thumbs down.
2: Not one, but two.
3: Presented by Progressive.
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24: Good morning. It's 7 a.m. here on Wednesday, June 17th. Today in Baton Rouge, you can expect rainy skies with a high of 86. On today's show, big news for the New Orleans Saints as Cam Jordan officially back in the black and gold. 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
1: Yo!
2: Yo!
1: Yo!
0: Ow!
2: Ow!
0: Ow! Welcome in! Did somebody miss a yo in there?
1: No.
3: Luke.
1: We all hit it.
3: Luke.
2: I think we all hit it.
0: Mm-hmm.
2: Luke. Except Luke.
0: If you're in the room.
2: I ain't got time to like.
0: Yeah, you ain't
2: gotta
0: do that. I mean, he just.
1: Yo!
2: Yeah! A little far away, yeah.
0: Right. Just wondering.
2: He didn't howl either.
0: What is this?
2: I think that's Matt's ASMR.
0: Hey, what is this? With all this sound on there.
2: Musso's 8 hours of his day.
0: Good God. Why don't you just play the whole Kellen Moore interview?
2: No, truly.
1: It's the wrong font, Musso.
0: All right.
1: What size point is this?
0: Alondra. Moore. 12. Building depth at star.
2: Okay.
1: Oh, no.
2: And the star position is crazy.
4: Good question. I think that star position, you can kind of compare it to like playing tight end on the offensive side where, you know, you're asked to be involved in every aspect of the game. You know, you're playing in the run fits, you're a pressure player, you're a coverage player in zone, you're a man-to-man defender in man. You're asked to do a lot of things, and so the reps are needed in that position just to see all those different looks. And so with that being said, you're going to need depth. You're going to need depth to play in that position. You know, Jonas has done an excellent job of kind of acclimating himself to that position. There's a bunch of other guys kind of from that safety position that can kind of slide down a couple corners who can slide in, and so you're going to need all those guys to have that experience just as a full season takes its course. But I thought Jonas has done a really good job of backing himself.
0: You're playing, I mean,
2: 38 seconds of Kellen Moore.
0: Moose, not an interview.
5: 38 seconds. My God, that felt like 2 minutes.
0: Elijah, well done on doing that. I was just kind of joking, and you had it ready to go.
2: To be fair, I was all done. Right there.
5: If I didn't knock,
2: it is a little hard to like. Credit to me, it is hard to see because it's all.
0: Allow myself to credit myself.
1: You got to pat yourself on the back sometimes.
2: I didn't cut a lick of this audio, but credit to me.
0: This is so much.
1: Why is Kellen Moore patronizing
2: Pete Thamel? Some bites in here.
0: Pete Thamel. Why Sorsby and Texas Tech parted ways.
2: Oh, no, I'm not playing that one. It's 51 seconds.
0: Oh, my gosh, no.
2: Moose, what are we doing?
0: No.
5: Guys, it's all good. You can't cut anything out if the sound bite's good. That's if it's 51 seconds.
1: That's a good point.
5: Like, it's all good.
0: That's true.
1: I'm just like, whatever Kellen was talking about.
2: He was patronizing us.
5: That was your sound bite.
1: That was my sound bite. Really him was. trying to convince people the star is a real position.
5: He was explaining. It is.
2: It's like the tight end
0: exactly
2: on the defense.
0: What it was.
1: It's not like the tight end.
0: Safeties can come down. That's corners can come over.
1: The star position is like the clap snap count.
5: I know Matt hates that they call it the star. That is kind of a unique way of putting things by Kellen. And like, I get it. Position is kind of like the tight end position. I get it.
0: I give you something.
1: I do kind of get it.
2: Just accept it.
1: Yeah, quarterback's like kind of like middle linebacker.
0: I've always said it.
1: Always said it. Said it a thousand times.
0: I did not say it.
1: The punter's kind of like the kicker in the fact that they kick swing their leg at the football.
5: I can't wait for like the first Jonas Sanker interception. And Flynn's going to be like, didn't count, not a real position.
1: See the star?
5: He is.
1: So he's the nickel or is he a linebacker?
5: He's a safety, playing nickel.
1: Oh, okay. So he's a DB.
5: Mm-hmm.
1: So it's a nickel.
5: Okay, good. That's what
1: we don't need to start the show like
5: in
1: this.
5: In fairness, that's what I would call it, yes, but not everybody calls it that.
1: Kellen Moore's set me off right now.
2: That's crazy. I can't believe a word makes you that mad. Being real liberal right now.
5: Pew pew.
1: Got
2: just
1: him.
2: Kidding. Everybody relax.
0: I do love the fact that we were just trying to bring light to this. Very long sheet with a lot of audio, and the whole Kellen Moore interview just cut up. And the one I just chose, 12, went
2: triggered
0: to the
2: star
0: position.
5: It's so funny. Saw this yesterday.
2: There are 18 cuts
5: for you.
1: Okay.
0: I thought a lot, like, I really did. Like, I was like, wait a minute. Did cut all this audio?
2: No.
5: Does Huck still grind with the Rice Owls? Is that his?
1: Yeah, a little bit. Not as much. But, you know,
5: you're going to have to put a stop to it, Matt.
1: Uh-oh, what happened with the Rice Owls?
5: Rice defense. Can I introduce you in rush? That's the position.
1: What position is that?
5: Right. Band. Obviously. How about Viper? That's also on their defense.
4: No.
1: When you have to translate what the words your positions mean to, you know, everybody else, you know, people that know football or just watch football or have ever played like Madden before. So what is Viper?
5: It's Viper, obviously, Matt.
1: Viper like
5: it's,
1: or Rush, it's Viper. Are those like the two ends or something?
5: Rush probably is. Viper doesn't look like an end.
1: That's cool, though. Cool names.
2: Rush.
5: How about a slot on their depth chart? Does not say offense or defense, but there's a slot.
1: Okay. Well, that's not as cool. Not as intimidating.
0: Viper is kind of cool.
1: Viper's a sweet name. But it's not a position.
0: Viper's like a pretty cool call sign in Top Gun.
1: That is cool. Objectively a cool name.
0: Yeah.
2: Greg in the chat says, guess we're not going to talk about the Jelly Bunny divorce. We did yesterday.
5: Yeah.
1: I think there was some news, wasn't there?
2: Oh,
1: I feel,
2: is
1: like,
2: there?
1: I feel like I saw something pop up.
5: Did you read it?
1: Oh, no, no.
5: Oh, so you don't actually know.
1: I swiped out of it.
2: Wow, I can't believe you're just so flippant with the divorce.
1: Well, I was sitting there.
2: And you don't care.
1: I was sitting there studying the roster.
5: Dude, that's what we say. Like, if somebody named Jelly Roll and Bunny can't make their marriage work, who really can?
2: Love is not real.
5: Who really can?
1: True love is blind.
5: They
2: do say
5: ready
2: that.
5: For the new season.
0: Love that's what we are really talking about when I walked in.
2: We're talking about Love Island.
1: Which one is Love is Blind?
5: Love is Blind.
2: The one Tay-Tay watches.
5: They're in the pods, and smartly, they propose without ever actually meeting the other person face-to-face.
1: Okay.
5: You'd be surprised to know, Matt, not a huge success rate on those proposals.
0: Really?
5: Shocking, I know. Serious?
1: So people have to be physically attracted to each other.
5: Well, and, you know, they have to know, like, where each other, like, lives and talk to each other about the living situations and everything. That stuff matters, believe it or not.
0: Who'd have thought? Is the premise of Love Island?
2: It's a bunch of influencers on an island all talking like brain-rotted TikTokers. Okay. And then they all have to like hook up with each other.
1: Nice. But do they find true love? Are they there to find love?
2: Allegedly. They're there to find love, yeah. Okay. There are some couples from past seasons that are still together.
0: Are these like all known influencers?
2: No, not really.
0: They just kind of say, this is Johnny and he's got 1.7 million followers.
2: They're like, well, they all have like jobs too. Like, one of them's a nurse. I don't know. They just...
1: Yeah, she is.
2: Yeah, she's a nurse.
5: To your
2: her
5: point,
2: Kinsey. Like, yeah, there's a Kinsey who's a nurse.
1: Just because she's played a nurse doesn't mean she is a nurse.
2: Right.
5: Is there a...
0: Stolen valor there.
5: There's got to be some sort of, like, Aiden, Hayden, like, guy like that on the...
2: There's a Corbin.
5: That's close Corbin. Enough.
0: Oh, my Lord.
2: And it's so funny because it's kind of like he just spams pickup lines the entire time. So people keep calling him Corbin GPT.
5: It's Matt's favorite. Matt, you got a guy to pull for.
1: I like this guy.
2: I like this guy. Then there's like a screenshot of him sleeping and he's sleeping on his back and he looks very robotic. And they put it on Twitter and they're like, he's charging.
0: I do like that.
1: Every day. Every day show.
2: They do it every day except for, I don't think there's one tonight. And then
0: how long does that go?
2: Like 6 weeks.
0: 6 weeks
2: they're
0: on, every day?
2: On an island in Fiji for 6 weeks.
1: Wow.
2: All sleeping in the same bed with a stranger. Like they all have to get to know each other.
1: Are they sleeping in the same bed?
2: Mm-hmm. Whenever
0: Luke,
2: you're couple.
0: Like you're Luke's into it. He's shaking his head back there. He's
2: oh,
0: like,
2: you
0: yeah.
2: watch this.
0: Luke's
2: oh,
0: like, yeah.
5: signing up for Love Island, am yeah. I right?
0: Corbin, that guy.
2: Corbin GPT.
5: He's like, are they looking for a Luke?
0: Yeah.
5: It could
1: so,
5: be.
1: Wait, so they all sleep in the same bed? Like every person on the island?
2: Well, yeah, it's like a huge bed. It's like a Denny situation where they're all just on one bed. No, like whoever you're coupled up with, you share a bed. Anyway, nobody cares, but y'all keep asking me, so I keep.
0: I mean, well, yeah.
1: So you get voted off?
2: No.
1: Okay, you just
2: but
1: you're
2: America,
1: there for 6 weeks.
2: America
1: once you're
2: vote,
1: there, you're there.
2: America can vote on some stuff.
1: Okay, what can America vote on?
2: It just depends. Like every
1: like,
2: once in a while,
1: who
2: like
1: you're coupled up
2: so
1: with.
2: Yes, and then every once in a while they'll throw in some what they call bombshells, and it's just like two random people that they throw on the island to like mess everything up.
0: Mm.
2: And then sometimes America can vote on who like the OG people. They want to couple up with a bombshell. So then they'll leave somebody single because they were already coupled up with somebody.
5: What about the deep emotional connection they made with their current partner, Alondra?
2: No, mm-hmm. I don't know.
3: Yeah, I mean,
5: it's starting to sound like these aren't real relationships.
0: All right.
2: So that's the trash I've been watching for like 2 weeks now.
3: We got four more.
1: It's going to be over with the World Cup.
0: The summertime is interesting TV viewership.
2: Yeah.
0: Because there's not a ton of live sports. Like, if we didn't have a World Cup year, there would be, like, that wouldn't be. Think about it. Like, that's the only sport right now on TV, really.
2: Mm-hmm.
0: Got some tennis and maybe some golf. But baseball. I'm talking about, and baseball's so long, you can come in, you can come out, you can come in.
2: Yeah,
0: so it's not
2: true.
0: Like the NBA Finals where you're dialed in or NHL, yeah. Whatever. So you got to find something.
2: There's love on for me.
0: Just finished off campus.
2: Okay, so I've heard about this.
0: I was all in.
2: Because Rivers is on it.
0: It was good.
2: Yeah.
0: Yeah, it was good.
2: Big year for hockey.
0: Big year for hockey.
2: And huge year. Crushes or whatever.
0: Huge year for
2: hockey. I would love to answer your question that you're wanting to ask.
3: So, what channel is this on? Where
2: it's
3: do you
2: on
3: find
2: Peacock.
3: This? It's on Peacock.
2: Yeah. So, it's streamed on Peacock every day. Because Because you can, like, cuss on
3: so
2: it.
3: There's so. Are there rules and regulations? To the coverage.
5: I mean.
2: Yes.
3: Okay.
2: Yes.
3: All right. Didn't want to be watched tuning in and there's like some nudity or anything.
2: So there's no nudity.
5: Flashing their bikini tops open.
2: No, they're not.
3: But I would assume a lot of that's happening.
5: Off camera, yeah.
2: Maybe, yeah.
5: Love Island After Dark.
2: There's no nudity. But sometimes you can tell when someone's doing something.
5: Matt's like, why are those sheets moving so much when they're all sleeping?
3: Ocean. In the ocean.
2: Yeah.
3: Because they're on an island.
2: Correct.
3: Okay. Well, now I know. The more you know, people.
2: I was giving you the whole breakdown before the show.
3: I know.
2: I mean, not this much into it, but.
5: We started.
3: I didn't want to hear before.
5: We started Outlast on Netflix last night. What? It's like Survivor, but you're on teams and stuff. Like. Victoria apparently watched it last year. It's like...
0: I don't watch any reality TV shows.
5: I mean,
2: it's
5: I don't
2: like all
5: don't.
2: I watch. Sometimes I don't have the mental capacity to, like, keep up with something, so I just put on, like, a sitcom rerun or, like, trash TV.
3: Yeah. Trying to get in your beta mode.
2: Right. At the end of the day, guys...
3: Charging.
2: I'm just a girl. Yeah, I'm charging.
3: Yeah, you need a charge.
5: Oh, wire back.
2: That's Corbin. He's a wire back.
0: Is that you? Y'all, Flynn forgot to bring the Mahi.
3: I didn't forget. That is not on me.
5: So you intentionally didn't bring it?
3: Pretty much.
2: Pretty much.
3: I told him there's no way you can tell me to do something during this show and not shoot me a follow-up text.
2: That's fair.
0: I told him 2 days in a row, though.
3: It doesn't
2: also
3: matter.
2: Fair.
3: You could tell me 200 days in a row
0: and
3: on
0: the
3: show.
0: And if it was like, hey, grab that shirt.
3: Y'all told me since last June to bring another one of these. But nobody follows up with
0: like,
3: the text.
0: Hey, grab that shirt, like to bring that in that I forgot in your truck when we went to the Senior Bowl.
3: Sounds like you forgot.
5: I will say.
0: It was like your company that you deal with every day.
3: I know. And that's when I leave here, I go and focus on that.
0: Yes,
3: yeah, so not on requests you make. During radio.
0: Okay.
5: Thursday
0: you know
5: after
0: that
5: the
0: goes
5: show.
0: Two ways, right?
3: I never ask you for nothing.
0: When I'm in...
2: Okay, Star Wars cards.
0: When I'm in Daphne, Alabama, trying to support my 12-year-old son...
3: This is what's going to happen.
0: And you're asking me to put in bids...
3: You know, this is what's going to happen. You ready? What time are you leaving today?
0: I don't know.
3: You're going to the factory with me as soon as this show's over.
0: Now I gotta travel.
2: Now you gotta go to the factory.
3: You're going to the factory.
0: Now I gotta basically handle it.
3: You can jump into
2: it. You basically just have to go get it yourself.
0: Yeah.
5: After the show, Matt's gonna be like, Jake, I can't actually go, but like, here's a key if you wanna just go to the factory.
3: What was it?
0: My card.
3: Was it DuckTales where. Was it
0: Scrooge?
3: Scrooge dove into the pile of money?
0: Pile of money?
3: Yeah, you can do that with Mahi right now at the factory. You can dive into a vat of it.
0: A vat.
3: Yep.
0: I felt fancy. At least from like a box.
3: Tank.
0: Okay. Vat. Yep. Your memory really is piss poor.
3: Well, no, I just don't think about it.
0: Okay.
3: And and I don't mean that in a rude way.
0: I felt rude.
3: It did. It sounded rude when I said it.
0: I received it in a rude way.
3: I know. I know you did.
0: Sorry that hurt your feelings type situation.
2: Yeah.
3: Well, if you decline my invitation to the factory, then I will be disappointed.
0: No, don't tell me that. I know where it's at, I think. All right. We do have some big news to get to when we come back.
3: Ooh.
0: Some news that broke yesterday.
3: So the news that Taylor shared with us?
0: Yes.
3: The show?
0: Yes, yes it is. Yes it is. And if you didn't catch it,
3: kind of at least.
2: Please rewind.
0: It's real. All right, we've got more OTB when we come back your way here live from the Raising Cane's studio.
6: Off the bench.
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0: What's happening? Welcome back in. OTB. Golly.
1: I got the giggles.
0: What are we going to do with you, brother?
2: Did you just get what I said?
1: Or? No, I just keep thinking about it. Hey, it gets funnier the more of this.
0: Whenever, you know, 40 years down the road, whenever you pass away and you meet your major.
1: Oh, thanks, man. Good morning.
0: Let them study your brain, please. Let that be something that happens.
2: No, please donate your body to science.
0: And we don't really need your cankles, just your brain.
1: Did you just say I'm halfway to death?
0: Well, buddy, I'm more than halfway.
3: Statistically.
0: Like, if this old body makes it to 82,
2: you're over the hump.
0: We're doing something
4: right. I don't know. Drink too much coffee.
0: Can you drink? But I don't have other vices.
4: That's a good point.
2: That's true.
0: I don't have other vices.
3: You're 40?
4: Oh, yeah.
3: Oh, no, dude. Look, the average life expectancy for a male is 76. So you're actually more than halfway.
0: 76, really?
3: 76.5. So some people,
0: That's higher than I thought, to be honest with you.
3: I think it used to be lower, right?
2: Yeah.
0: All right.
3: Over there.
4: All right, cool.
2: Used to be like 40.
0: Anyways, I was really just trying to get your brain donated because it's special.
4: Yeah. What? Why? Because I'm laughing. I have a good sense of humor.
0: Yeah.
4: Mm-hmm. I am name dumb.
0: All right. Oof, I almost got in trouble there.
4: What were you going to say?
0: Anyways.
4: You're going to try to say I'm dumb?
0: Big news. And Nick Underhill told us it was going to happen, but it's officially official. Cam Jordan back for another year with the New Orleans Saints. Let's go, Cam.
2: Let's go.
0: Hey, boy, Cam. Hey, boy, 9-4. Hey, boy. I'll push back on some of the people yesterday whenever this broke that said Cam was out there shopping really hard for other teams, other offers, because I talked with other teams that I thought would be like interested in Cam, be it like I'm going all the way back to like owners meetings and the draft, just conversations because I love watching Cam play. I think he's great for the city. And I honestly was just trying to make sure he wasn't leaving and
4: looking out for him.
0: The other teams that I talked to, I'm talking about like people pretty high up, guys who make decisions. They were like, he basically is like letting everyone know how bad he wants to like be a New Orleans Saint and hope they can work out a deal. So no. I think the narrative that he was out there shopping himself and wanting to get this massive deal and it wasn't there, I think that's a false narrative because he kind of let teams know that he was always going to give New Orleans every opportunity for him to be there and for him to be back there and for them to come to an agreement. So, and again, I talked to three teams that needed an edge rusher. And they all said the same thing verbatim. Like, it was like they were told the same thing. And so this isn't a deal where Cam didn't have any options. The Saints were the only

0: that were going to sign him. He had options. He had people that were interested, but he wanted to play where he's always played. He's going to have his name next to Ricky Jackson and Archie Manning and Drew Brees, Pete Maravich also up there. He's going to have his name next to all those guys. And so for him, he didn't want to go be a mercenary for another team for a year. He wanted to stay in New Orleans, finish in New Orleans. So I bring it up for two reasons. One, I don't want people to assume he was out there shopping and nothing was available. Again, three teams said that wasn't the case. He kind of shut himself off to that. And then the other part of it is how loyal he's been to the New Orleans Saints, what he means to the New Orleans Saints, what he did a year ago, double-digit sacks playing a little bit over 50% of the games. They need Cam Jordan. When you look at their other options, and Nick Underhill laid them out for us yesterday, there's some nice rotational pieces. There's some guys that can help them out in different spots. But this team, if they want to go make a real run at the NFC South, they need Cam Jordan.
1: Yeah, I mean, this is this signing is a win for everybody, right? It's a win for the fan base. It's a win for the Saints. It's a win for the young players on defense. And it's a win for the Mickey and his crew as well. They've been really, you know, surprisingly very financially responsible. And they weren't just going to bend the knee to anybody.
0: And no, they should have been in this spot too.
1: Yeah. Absolutely. And, you know, and I am with you. I don't think it was ever a secret that Cam Jordan wanted to play for the Saints.
0: Yeah.
1: And only put one jersey
0: He probably lost some leverage by he doing so, have. But I don't know.
1: You
0: can
1: look at it both ways. Like, I mean, it's all mind games you play. Agents play mind games. GMs play mind games. They're all trying to leverage the best deal. If you tell a team, I want to play for the Saints, well, what does that tell them? They better blow the Saints offer out of the water if you want them to switch.
0: Right.
1: Like, so they, there's sure. mind games that should have been, that could have been happening. Now, he'd also be foolish not to be shopping. And I say the word shop. Like, if he wanted to play football and they just couldn't come to an agreement, he's got to go play somewhere.
0: You're right. If it got to that point, then yes. Then
1: he wasn't
0: going to,
1: like,
0: changes.
1: Burn a bridge. But the point that we were trying to make was he was wanted out there. It's like he's, like, on the, you know, he's on the back end of his career for sure. But, of course, coming off of a 10-sack season. And I get it. The 10-sack's a little bit of an outlier.
0: 10.5. Get that man's half sack. You know how D linemen are.
1: I know. 10.5.
0: You know how they get. But he did. I mean, to your point, though, I mean, and we talked about this yesterday, he graded out as a top 23 edge rusher in the National Football League. So we're talking 32 teams. Everybody's got, you know, two of them that are going to have, you know, enough snaps for a grade. Probably going to have more like three for every team. They're going to have enough snaps for a grade. So now we're talking about having, you know, 96 players that are graded at this position, and he finished in the top 25. So the 10.5 sacks, I know some people are like, well, he kind of lucked into – man, you don't luck into nothing when it comes to the NFL. You just, like, there's a reason why it happened, and you took advantage of that reason why it happened.
1: Yeah, luck's a tough word to tell an athlete.
0: Very tough.
1: Especially when, you know, I didn't like when people, you know, use the – word luck when they talk about my career or like things that happen. And nobody likes that because, you know, you make your own luck when you're prepared and then opportunity meets preparation.
0: Right.
1: And so just because he had the opportunity doesn't mean people miss opportunities all the time. Every single day, all walks of life, every single profession, people miss opportunities because they're not prepared for the moment. Well, you can't take anything away from what Cam did last year. Now, we're not going to say he played the best of his career last year. But statistically speaking, he had one of his better sack years, right? No one's going to say he's got the quick twitch and the quick step that he once did.
0: Right.
1: But the guy's a potential Hall of Fame guy. So happy to have him back. Now give that man his second locker back. I was a little bit nervous 2 weeks ago when Nick told us they took one of his lockers away. He's had, if you're just hearing this for the first time, he's for years, he's been at the corner of the locker room and had like a duplex. So he had both lockers at the corner. He's been the mayor of Lockertown. And, well, we found out 2 weeks ago via Nick Underhill, who went into the locker room. They had taken one of those away, given it to somebody else. So after that news, I didn't think this was going to happen.
0: It was not good.
1: That's not good. Situation. Disrespect.
0: did.
1: So hopefully they gave him his locker back. Let him be the mayor of Lockertown.
0: So when you look at what this does, and we've kind of laid it out, and what your rotation is going to be now, you got a ton of guys that are going to be in that position room, position battle, trying to get snaps. And it's a position group, the whole D-line, as we know. I mean, it rotates as much as any position. But my question now is going to be, who's left out? Somebody's getting cut out of that group. They can't keep all these guys, right? So you got Carl Granderson. You have Cam Jordan. Like, we know that. You've got Chase Young. You just traded for Tyree Wilson. He's making the team. You gave up a fifth-round pick. You're going to give him a look. Anthony Jennings was signed right after the draft, so you signed him with a purpose. Are all these players going to make the 53-man roster? I mean, we're talking about okay, stay with me. When we put that group out there, you can be like, yeah, they can keep five edge rushers. Yeah, sure they can. There ain't a core four war daddy in there. You got to start thinking about special teams, too. You can't have your fifth edge rusher not play teams. Mm-hmm. And if your fifth edge rusher is Tyree Wilson, is he playing teams?
1: Probably not.
0: So you hope they're not keeping bodies over there, and then you have a deficiency on special teams because their special teams in recent memory has been horrendous.
1: Well, if I learned one thing in my time playing in the NFL is people will not skimp on special teams players, even if that means keeping a far inferior player over a better player on offense or defense because they contribute on special teams.
0: Yep.
1: So if I learned anything, I saw people get cut. I was like, are you serious? Because they had to keep a special teams guy.
0: No doubt.
1: That would never see the light of day on defense. But he was first one down on kickoff,
0: yep.
1: Or he was a good personal protector on punt, or whatever it was, or a good wing on field goal.
0: Andrew Gatchar. Either way, he's a linebacker from Missouri.
1: Mm-hmm.
0: He never played a snap of linebacker,
1: mm-hmm.
0: but he was the R5, and you weren't beating him down there.
1: Yep. And if somebody gets, you weren't beating him down there.
0: You were not beating Gatch down there.
1: He was always going to be somewhere around. And if he was on the bottom, he was giving some elbow shivers to the net.
0: I mean, he might not have ever played a snap of linebacker. I don't know. But this guy was a warrior.
1: Yep.
0: And he made the team, and there was a couple of guys that got released that were going to help us on offense or defense.
1: Yep.
0: You know, maybe not a lot, but they were going to help us. And Gatch wasn't, but he was going to be a core four guy.
1: No doubt.
0: And he makes the team.
1: We had a guy, buddy of mine, Ryan Taylor,
0: yeah,
1: tied in. Funny enough, I think he works for Goldman Sachs now.
0: But he
1: was this guy.
0: Big brain guy.
1: He was this guy that every time after, he was either throwing a punch at the whistle or getting punched after the whistle, or he was on the ground and you just see him just with his elbow. Like just shivering somebody's jugular.
0: Hell yeah.
1: Always. Always talking. And that's what he was there for.
0: Taylor, I
1: need everybody to hate it. Because when I went to other teams, they were like, who? Could you tell me who that guy is? What's his problem?
0: And that's what you need.
1: Yeah.
0: Can you pull up a picture of Bront Bird? B-R-O-N-T. That's a real name. Bront Bird. Played for Texas Tech, funny enough, before, the Brendan Sorsby situation.
2: You want him with the Chargers or college?
0: Chargers, please, because we got to show the lettuce. This guy, Bront Bird, was in the NFL for one reason and one reason alone, to do exactly what you just said,
1: mm-hmm.
0: to hit somebody to the echo of the whistle,
1: mm-hmm.
0: to get somebody to get a 15-yard penalty, right, to get somebody kicked out of the game.
1: Yep.
0: And, look, Bront could play about – the space he could play in was about put your arms out, that was it.
1: Yep, that was it.
0: That Bront could do. Uh-huh. But he probably played – I don't know. He probably played 4 years in the NFL.
1: Mm-hmm.
0: This guy. So you don't get to see the ponytail hanging out the back of the helmet.
1: Yep.
0: And I mean, like, not a man bun, like a ponytail.
1: He is there to piss people off.
0: That's why he's there. That's why Bront Bird's there. And that's what he did. That was his role. And he was really good at it. If there was a fight, 97's in the middle.
1: There's no doubt. Him and Ryan Taylor met each other.
0: No doubt.
1: On the field.
0: So our whole point of bringing those names up is because, like, you're going to need guys like that because that's just how the NFL works. And if you don't, Oh, look at that lettuce. If you don't have that, then you're deficient on special teams. And so when we start talking about having all these edge rushers, like that part of it's great. But like edge rushers kind of like you might have to have one of those guys be a core four guy. You're going to need somebody like, you know, Lorenzo Styles, who you don't really have a position for. He's just super athletic, super fast, great football IQ. Well, Lorenzo Styles is going to have to be somebody that's on every special teams and makes an impact. Like we could go position by position. Like Devin Neal, if you're going to be on this football team at running back, Kendre Miller, if you're going to be on, hey, bud, you got to be the left tackle on punt. And if you're not, we don't have a space for you. Could you help us on offense in the back end? Yeah, probably. But if you can't do those things.
1: And usually that's not an edge rusher.
0: Edge rusher's typically like a guard.
1: Yeah, it's punt. Usually the guys we're talking about are usually linebackers or the star of the offense, tight end.
0: Right, so that's why it's well done. That's why it's hard to keep those guys. Because it's hard to keep six or seven of those guys. Like, what are they going to give you? Like you said, they can be left right. guard or right guard on punt. That's about it. Maybe a wing on extra point field goal. Maybe. So, anyways, shout out to Cam Jordan.
1: Yeah. We say all that to say, glad you're back, Cam. Thumbs up.
0: Thumbs up, 94. Glad to have you back in the building. Going like you never left, because you didn't. Mm-hmm.
1: Give him his locker back.
0: OTB, when we come back.
3: Off the bench.
0: Give him his second locker back.
1: Yes.
0: Go to GetGordon.com. 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What can it do for me in the courtroom? Or some of the cases they can handle? 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

0: All right, welcome back in. OTB here live from the Raising Cane's studio. Flynn, we were playing a fun little game over on Moving the Change yesterday afternoon of I'm going to give you a quarterback, and you tell me if you would take this quarterback or Baker Mayfield. Because Baker Mayfield right now wants a new deal. And Baker Mayfield might get the franchise tag.
1: Okay.
0: And, you know, players get pretty upset whenever they are given the franchise tag. You know, you've seen it probably play out. I'm like, hey, guys, that's guaranteed. As soon as you sign that, you get all of that.
1: A lot of it.
0: Now, it's a lot. It's like 47-point-something this year for quarterback.
1: Yeah, I dig it.
0: That when we played, it wasn't guaranteed contract, so that was like a big deal. I'm like, I used to be like, hey, like VJ, brother, you sign that, you get all that, no matter what happens. Now it's a little bit different, but, you know, nobody wants the franchise tag. So we started having a conversation about, okay, well, would you take this quarterback or Baker Mayfield? And it gets pretty interesting because he's I don't want to say he's in a tier by himself, but there's a top tier, there's a bottom tier, there's a we'd like to replace you tier, and then there's kind of like this tier of quarterbacks, and Baker Mayfield's probably at the top of it. That's just kind of like, we like him, we feel good about where we're at, but do we want to give him that kind of money?
1: Mm-hmm.
0: And so we were giving out certain names, and I'll throw one out there.
1: Well, before we start this, I'll say I like Baker Mayfield a lot.
0: I do too.
1: I liked him out of college, liked him in Cleveland. What he did with, was it the Rams? On like 4 days notice, maybe less.
0: It was less.
1: Two days notice.
0: I know that he played on Thursday.
1: Yeah. The grit that he shows, I like him when he grabbed his crotch at the other team in college. I liked all he tried to plant a flag on an artificial turf. Like, I liked all those things.
0: He did try to do that.
1: And the Bucks, they have a good one. They probably need to replace their coach, but their quarterback, pretty good. So I just want to set the stage of where a lot of this conversation is probably going to go.
2: Well, you heard the reasoning, right? They said they were concerned for his health because they were like, we're concerned for your long-term health. And Baker brought up the point. He's like, I've played all 17 games 3 years in a row. So,
1: yeah, like, why would he be on the hot seat and Todd Bowles not be on the hot seat? What has he done in his NFL career?
0: Todd Bowles won a Super Bowl.
1: Okay, so, I'm sorry. As the head coach. As the head coach.
0: He was the head coach.
1: Was he the head coach?
2: With Brady? No, it was Arians.
0: He was not.
1: It was Arians.
0: It was Arians. You're right.
2: It was his last year.
1: Who's dumb now?
0: Me. That's not up for debate.
1: Just kidding. That's usually the thing that I would say.
0: He's still, I don't know.
1: He's head coach for the Jets.
0: I feel like he's been there. That's true.
1: He's the head coach for the Jets, and he's been the head coach for the Bucks, they've been relevant, I guess, but.
0: They haven't fallen off a cliff.
1: They haven't fallen off a cliff. I'm just saying, if he's on the hot seat as a quarterback.
0: I don't even think, I need to back up. I don't think he's on the hot seat. I think it's like.
1: Contractually.
0: Right. Where does he fall in value? Because he's wanting to get, I think, some top tier. And right now, they're kind of offering middle tier. All right. Would you take, I want to make this hard. Because look, Burrow and Allen and Mahomes, like, come on. We all know that. All right. Would you take Baker Mayfield or C.J. Stroud?
1: Come on.
2: That's like Stroud easy.
1: C.J. Stroud, like, I don't know if C.J. Stroud's starting for Evangel last year.
0: Pop would.
1: So, let's take Baker. That's not even close. I think C.J. Stroud's one of the worst starting quarterbacks in the league right now.
0: Baker Mayfield or Daniel Jones?
1: Baker.
0: Baker Mayfield or Trevor Lawrence?
1: Baker.
0: Baker Mayfield or Justin Herbert?
1: That's a good one. Because Justin Herbert's going to be in the MVP talks week 8 every year. I'm taking Herbert on that one.
0: All right. This is one of the ones that was the most debatable. Baker Mayfield or Jalen Hurts?
1: Baker.
0: Ooh, that was quick. We had kind of a long debate about that.
1: Yeah, I don't love Jalen Hurts like every part of the game. And he gets a lot of bad rep from me because of the tush push, because I hate it so much, and I hate watching the Eagles. I do not like the Eagles because of that situation. Jalen Hurts is an absolute dog and a winner. But if I'm developing an offense that I would like to run, I'm going to take Baker on that. Now, it is close, and my snap decision there was more based on just the reputation I have for that, like I feel that team has.
0: Baker Mayfield.
1: He's a dog.
0: Yeah, no, I like Jalen Hurts a lot. I think he gets.
1: And he's not top five. Like,
2: no.
1: The morning show says.
2: He's top five, morning. But not five.
0: Baker Mayfield or Dak Prescott?
1: Oh. That's tough because I'm trying to play this game where, like, if I switch them on their teams,
0: right,
1: who would be better? I'm going to take Baker.
0: Okay. Baker Mayfield or Jordan Love?
1: Well, that's a toughie. That's a toughie because there's been moments in time in Jordan Love where nobody's played better.
0: We probably spent the most time on this one, honestly.
1: Now, there were moments, was it last year, where Baker was like leading the MVP?
2: First 6 weeks of the season. Then that team got beat to hell.
1: Yeah like we were like, Baker is playing like an absolute dope. Now, we've said that about Jordan Love, too. That's a good one.
0: Matt's going to answer which quarterback when we come back here on OTB.
3: Off the bench.
0: All right, go to RussellPools.com, the website for Russell Pool Company. 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So when you sit down with Russell Pools, just know you're going to kind of walk through your dream pool because you've been thinking about it. Right? 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

0: turn the music. All right, welcome back in. OTB. Baker Mayfield or Jordan Love?
1: I was thinking about it. So I think Jordan Love has a higher upside when he plays. When he plays his best, I think it's better.
0: Okay.
1: But I think if I'm signing a contract, I'm probably going to sign Baker because I think I know what I'm going to get. With Jordan Love, I think he's got too many highs and lows.
0: Yeah.
1: Baker's pretty consistent, and he's a dog. And I kind of like his antics, and I like him how he can play through injury. Now, I'm not saying Jordan Love doesn't do that either. It is a tough one, though.
0: That's a tough one.
1: I just feel like Jordan Love, his best is better. But I think you don't see the best all the time.
0: All right, last one. Baker Mayfield or Brock Purdy?
1: Again, this one's tough because Brock is perfect for Kyle Shanahan.
2: He is.
1: So if you're talking about the quarterback for the San Francisco 49ers, Brock. Quarterback for any other generic white helmet team? I guess I'll go Baker. Because we saw Mac Jones be like just as good in that offense, so
0: don't worry, the quarterback conversation's not done. Because then after we did
1: that. Let me ask you, does anybody's opinion of him go down because of the performance Mac Jones had? How successful he had?
0: Yes, a little bit. Real quick, get that list of quarterbacks that make more money than Baker Mayfield.
1: All right. Quarterbacks in the NFL that make more money. Sam Darnold, Daniel Jones, Deshaun Watson, Jalen Hurts, Lamar Jackson, Justin Herbert, Brock Purdy, Jared Goff, Matt Stafford, Trevor Lawrence, Jordan Love, Josh Allen, Joe Burrow, Dak Prescott, and Patrick Mahomes all make more money per year than Baker Mayfield.
0: Deshaun Watson.
1: Don't worry. He makes more money than Malik Willis, though.
0: Oh, barely. Oh, wow.
1: He barely makes more money than Fernando does.
0: Like right above him. Oh, boy. All right.
1: No, it is $11 million more.
0: Yeah, I'm saying, but he's next in line.
1: Mm-hmm. It's a lot of people. And a lot of people, I just said I'd take Baker over.
0: Dr. Stephen Etheridge when we come back on OTB.
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0: 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Ooh. It's inside and outside. It's outside. It's inside. And sometimes it can be both, like it was for me. Have Brandon Barton and team come out to your space, know your space, learn your space, change your space in a matter of minutes. What do you mean in a matter of minutes? Well, they're going to come in, and no matter how long you've lived there, they're going to know what you need more than anybody, like more than yourself, who's the homeowner. Because that's what they did for me. I lived in my house for about 5 years, and they came in. They said, hey, we need to put a shade right here, outdoor screen, a little motorized, a little push, a little button, goes down, and it's going to change that area, but also it's going to change your living room as well, and that's exactly what it did. 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

0: All right, welcome back in. Hour number two of OTB. 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Dr. Stephen Etheridge joins us, as he does every single Wednesday at 8 a.m. here in studio. Doc, how we doing? How we living?
1: Doing great. Doing great.
0: How's the summertime?
1: It's good. It's good. Y'all comment. I got here early. I cruised right in. The traffic was awesome. You know, there was no school traffic. It was a pleasant drive.
0: Do we have any vacations, any trips planned?
1: So we're hoping to make it to the beach.
0: That didn't sound like a lot of confidence.
1: We go over to Port St. Joe, which is a little bit past Panama City every year for the 4th. But yeah, you know, with medical conditions at home, we'll see. We don't want to push it.
2: Yes. So, is that
0: I guess you kind of grew up at the beach, so you're like, oh, okay.
2: Port St. Joe, is that Mexico Beach?
1: Just past Mexico Beach. Yeah. Okay. Yep. Same little area. So they call it the Forgotten Coast. So it's a neat little area. So the beaches aren't quite what you get in Destin and 30A and Panama, but it's a little quieter. A little quieter. So, which I enjoy.
2: So it ain't quiet over there.
1: No, it is not.
0: There's a pier in Panama City Beach that for some reason, Doc, nobody goes to. It's public. There's this little space. It's probably, I don't know, 600 yards. I mean, it's like this big space that nobody goes to. And my father-in-law, I'm going to make up a number because he'd be like, tell him my pier number. So 30A, right? Well, say it's pier 33. So he's always like, we're going to go to 33A today. That's his joke. And there's nobody ever there. And like, they found this nice little piece and they live like two blocks from it.
1: That's good. See, I'm hoping that we're not ruining it for him or for I like to go because, I don't want everybody else to discover it.
2: Y'all don't go.
1: Don't go there. It's terrible.
0: It's awful. It's the worst place on earth. Do not go there. All right, so when we have Doc on, we talk about all kinds of injuries and ACLs and ankles and shoulders and different things. I did want to ask you, Doc, about Alden Smith unfortunately passed away, and Alden was only 36 years old. I played against Alden. He was an absolute brick wall. I didn't know who – he was a first-round pick, but I wasn't familiar with his game because there was other guys on their defense that we played, and by the end of it, I was like, I know exactly who that guy is. Mm-hmm. I hit him and it was like a cartoon, when you hit something like a feather and you just kind of like go down to the
2: monster
0: ground.
2: Monster versus us.
0: That was me hitting Alden Smith on a power. So he was a great player, had some trials and tribulations. And unfortunately, like I said, they found him unresponsive in his car earlier this week in the Bay Area. But his family said that they're going to have his brain checked for CTE. And so actually, something we've talked about before. So, for our listeners and for me too, to be honest with you, what does that mean? What are they looking for? What does a study like that, what can it do? Maybe to even help as well. Once you do study the brain,
1: it's a good question. And you see these things a lot. There we go. Thank you. And we see it a lot just in regular medicine. Every day I deal with this. At least my opinion on a lot of the rationale here is that we all want the why. Everybody wants a why, and especially a tragic death, a young, healthy guy that should still be alive. He's 36.
0: Yeah.
1: I don't know what happened. I don't think they've officially given a cause of death or anything yet. No matter what it is, it's tragic. It's awful. It's horrible. And so we all want the why. So I think that's the first place we all start and I see it all the time in my office. People come in, my neck hurts. It's probably because of that car accident I was in. When was the car accident? Well, it was 30 years ago. Your neck only started hurting yesterday. It's probably not the car accident, But we want to have some way to connect the dots. So I'm sure his family is just struggling right now. They want to have connections. They want to know.
0: Right.
1: It's a big topic, the CTE topic. It's one that's probably a little bit controversial. It's a real thing. It's not. I don't mean to downplay that.
0: Right.
1: But the problem with CTE is you can only diagnose it currently with the biopsy, and so nobody's biopsying the brain when you're alive.
0: Right.
1: So it's not something we can definitively diagnose. We can say we think you have it. We can say look at the symptoms, look at the career, look at the background, but what do you even make with that data? And I think that's the problem. We don't know.
0: Yeah, that's kind of my question. If you do find that he did have CTE, What do you do? Right. Yeah. And then what's the next step? Because, like, for you, you're a doctor. Like, if you find something, you want a solution. You want a next step. And so for, like, this, it's like, yeah, he had it. Okay, well, what's that mean? Like, what can we do? Can we do?
1: And I think it's a very, like, again, that's where the controversy comes in, because how many of these guys that, if you look, you know, they've now done, you know, the biopsies of the brains, they've done all these different treatments, they've done all these different things, they've looked at it, they've researched it. But then you go back and look at a lot of these guys' lives, the ones when they passed away, and their cause of death, you know, seemingly had nothing to do with CTE, seemingly had nothing to do with any symptoms prior to that. They didn't really present with a storyline that really, you know, and then, you know, I think of guys like, you know, you had Al Gifford, who died from colon cancer, had CTE, according to his biopsy. This is a guy who was in the public light up until his 80s. I mean, this is a guy who was broadcasting and doing stuff. And you know, did he really, and I'm not calling anyone individually, but he was a guy that lived a very public life after football.
0: Yeah.
1: I have a hard time thinking CTE contributed to really any of his morbidity or mortality there. But on the other hand, his brain said he had it. So what are we going to do with all this data? And then there's other guys where it is more compelling. You're like, oh, yeah, he had signs of dementia at an early age. He had all these other things. So it's tough.
2: So when they do the biopsy and they find CTE or find that you had CTE, what does that mean? Are they finding, like, a damaged spot, like physically visible damaged spot in the brain? Is it hardened? Is it soft? Like, what is it that, like, if I'm looking at a brain, like, what is it? How do they say, yep, you had it?
1: So a lot of the neurologic conditions, things like Alzheimer's disease and things like that, sometimes you can't fully diagnose it, but what you're looking for is, like, a specific pattern of these different types of plaques, almost like scarring on the brain. Now, it's not always quite that simple. It's not to say, oh, yeah, he got hit there because of, you know, that one concussion he had, and there's a scar on his brain from that. But it's more, you know, you look at the brain and you see these changes in the brain where, you know, the best way I can describe is it looks like scar tissue in the brain. It's not exactly that simple, but you're looking for, and with CTE, there is a very specific pattern. It's not the same pattern you would see with Alzheimer's. It's not the same, you know, differences you would see with, like, a Lewy body dementia or vascular dementia or all these other types of dementia and neurodegenerative diseases. So it is a unique pattern. It is something that seems to definitely have a correlation with contact activities, contact sports, head trauma. But on the other hand, like I said, how many of these guys, you know, even the ones that deal with mental health, if you look at the percentage of guys that play in the NFL that have mental health issues, it's really not that different than the regular male population. Even these horrible cases we hear about suicide, look, for men, you know, kind of middle age is one of the highest percentages you see of suicide and mental health issues. So again, you know, it's a lot of people wanted to draw that conclusion that, oh, he had CTE, he was depressed, clearly the same. Well, I don't think it's that simple, personally. That's, you know, other people would disagree with me medically. And I'm not saying that it might not be related. I think there is some relationship, but it's not as simple as he had changes on his brain, he had depression, it's because of that, or he had drug abuse, or he had this, or he had that. Whatever the scenario is, you know, because a lot of these guys, you go back and look at their history. And I mean, you know, the one that, you know, they've made a show about all the Aaron Hernandez stuff. He had a troubled life when he was younger. I have a hard time saying, oh yeah, I can't blame what he did on his CTE. It just, I think that's extremely reckless.
2: Now, this might be kind of like an ignorant question, but like, it seems pretty like when you get a concussion, they say it's a brain bruise, right? So you're getting maybe some sort of damage, inflammation on a part of your brain, and you would think that's where you got hit. Some people live a completely, you know, some people that had 12 concussions, you never see any signs of anything. Some people that might have one or two do show signs of some sort of mental deterioration or something later in life. Could it be like location of where the concussion, the brain, let's say air quote, like brain bruise was, and then the location on the brain where the CT scarring might be?
1: Absolutely. You know, and even the type of symptoms you'll see. You know, interesting thing with concussions is if you talk to 10 guys who had a concussion, they're probably going to give you a slightly different version of what they felt. It's not all like, oh, I had a headache and blurred vision. You know, I've seen people where they're extremely emotional after a concussion. We had a high school kid who couldn't stop crying at halftime. He couldn't tell us why he was crying. He wasn't hurting. It wasn't like, it was just, I don't know why I'm crying. I'm not hurting. I'm not upset. I can't stop crying.
0: Yeah, I've seen that before too.
1: And so it depends on the location of the brain. And so it depends on the severity of the injury. Obviously, you know, how severe of a head injury. You know, if somebody had a really bad car accident when they had a massive head injury that developed a serious concussion, they're more likely to have some issues. But then I think genetics is a huge part of it too. You know, with anything medical, I tell my patients all the time, like, look, you know, whatever your medical situation is, you know, you look at it like it's a recipe, and in that bowl, I'm going to throw your genetics in. And if we're making bread, that's the flour. The genetics is the flour. It's the main ingredient. Because again, that's why you talk to 10 guys that have the same present or same life experiences, but they look very different. They present very different. They have different things. So the rest of the stuff that goes in that bowl is going to be your life experiences. How old are you? What kind of injuries have you had? What medicines are you on? All those things affect everything. So, and I think that's a big part of it too. Just some people are going to be more susceptible to having more complications after those injuries. And unfortunately, right now, we don't really know how to determine that or what to do about it. And I guess that's where kind of going back to our initial question, as we understand more of the brain, you know, I don't know that this is going to give us a cause of his death. I don't know, but it's going to be helpful. You know, every bit of information we get, if used appropriately, can really help us to find answers.
0: This might be an impossible one to answer too, but I'm just sitting here and we appreciate you talking about this because I know some of this stuff's not easy. But like if you have a tear, you always like it's a grade one, grade two, grade, you know, something like that. And there's like levels to everything. Like I've had a concussion where I played in a game in the second half, don't remember a single snap about it and just, you know, don't remember it. I remember the moment like right before it happened, don't remember anything. So like there's that version where you can still go out there and I guess it's muscle memory. I don't know. But then you have the one where it's Tua Tagovailoa, and I mean, he like seizes up and it's like, it's really, really scary. So both of those are concussions, but they have different outcomes and how your body reacts to it. Is there different levels to concussions? Is there like more severe concussions or is there like, how is that the same injury?
1: So there are different, there's definitely different severity. And,
0: right.
1: And early on with concussions, we really tried to assign them levels. Like this is a level one, kind of the same thing.
0: Okay.
1: But I think the thing we discovered is it's hard to do that, especially early on. You kind of almost like we're talking about the biopsy of the brain. You almost can't diagnose how severe a concussion was until after it's over. Because one that doesn't seem that bad in the beginning and then they continue to have horrible symptoms. Yeah. And then I've seen guys that, you know, I mean, one of my favorite ones, and we had a football player at LSU who had a concussion. And it was not even a football lady. He slipped and fell, hit his head in the shower.
0: Yeah,
1: I ask him. You know, he comes in the locker or the training room right after it happened. Like, hey, you know, can't answer my question, but just tell me your name. He looks me square in the eyes, like Lucius Brown, which was not his name.
0: Yeah,
1: no part of his name. Dead serious. He believed that was his name. And then, but by the next day, that guy looked a whole lot better. Now he was still concussed. We still held him out.
0: Yeah,
1: we stood the protocol. But I thought the next day he was going to look terrible. And I mean, the next day his symptoms were very minimal. And then I've had other guys that, you know, it seems mild and a month later they're still really struggling. So we've kind of gotten away from really grading them because of that. There are still some scales out there. Most of us don't really utilize them. I'll say it was maybe mild, moderate, severe.
0: Yeah.
1: It's kind of what I do in the back end, but you know, it's just so hard to grade them until they're done.
0: Yeah.
2: Helmet technology has improved so much, right? Is there a ceiling to how good it can get? Like, you have the best helmets you've ever had, the technology, the padding, how it fits, how it forms, the impact resistance, all that. Is there just a certain extent that, like, when your brain is going, your head's going so fast and it just abruptly stops, it doesn't really matter how much padding's there. It, like, it's just the sudden stop, things rattling around inside. Concussions are always going to be a part, no matter how good the protective technology gets.
1: I mean, my personal belief is I agree with that last part. I think helmets are way better, and they'll probably get better still. I mean, I'm sure they'll find new ways to make them. I have a hard time believing we're going to ever get rid of concussions unless you completely change the game, which I don't think any of us wants to see. I know I don't.
0: I don't. No. I would do everything I did again.
1: Yeah, I would too.
0: I had three concussions.
2: And that was going to be my follow-up question to you. It's like, you have seen everything from an athletic perspective. All injuries. Would any of it, especially like the head stuff, would any of it stop you from letting someone you love play the
1: games? I mean, my son's sitting over here. He came up this morning, and you know, he plays football. He's played football. I would let him continue to play football. I'd let him play at the next level. Yeah. The changes we're making are helping the game. And look, I always take the approach of, you know, I look at what football has done for me, and I look at what it's done for other people I know, two of whom sitting right next to me here. You know, look, I wouldn't be where I was today. I'm a doctor, yes, and I'd like to think, you know, I worked hard to work on my scholastics for that, but I also learned a lot of that hard work.
0: Yeah.
1: And look, ask a lot of other people I work with, you know, I work harder than most of my peers because I learned that early on, and it was reinforced over and over and over, and I think that's a big part of it. Mm-hmm. And I think I've seen guys that had a way worse upbringing than I did. I was very fortunate. And the one thing that saved them was sports, and a lot of times football, having that in their life. And I think there's just so many positives that, you know, there are risk. It's a violent sport. But look, life ain't easy either. So
0: yeah, true. Mm-hmm. Yeah. I know we're going long with you, so we do appreciate it as always. You said something that I started thinking about. You know, everybody wants to know the why, like when they come into your office, and that makes sense. It's like, I got a torn labrum. Like, you know, what does it mean? How long am I out? You got to tell them the why, or I've got this and that. Is there an injury still out there today that's hard to define the why, or like what's going to happen? Because for a long time, it was ACLs, like 25, 30, well, 35 years ago. Like, used to in the 80s, if you had an ACL, like, career ending. And now, Patrick Mahomes has one in December, and he's back on the field in May, right? So, like, that's completely changed. Is there still something out there, Doc, that you're like, hey, I'd buckle up? Because it's a windy path.
1: Yeah, you know, and I think there's a lot of those. I mean, the funny thing is, you mentioned one just a moment ago, a labral tear. You know, yeah. You have a labrum in your two ball and socket joints, the hip and the shoulder, and a lot of people have torn labrums. I know I'm one of them.
0: I have one right now. Yeah. I got to fix.
1: And yeah. I may have more than I know about. And yeah, a lot of times, we don't fix those. And a lot of times we do. And you know, we've learned that maybe sometimes we fix too many of them. And so I think, you know, torn labrums are a lot of them, even still with the ACL, you know, because everybody sees Patrick Mahomes and that's what they want their recovery to be. But what if you had a little cartilage injury with it? That's a different injury still.
0: Because Malik Nabers right now, you know,
1: the meniscus.
0: He's going through it right now, and he had to go back in and get scar tissue removed, which I had never heard of that. Yeah. So, like, that's the same ACL injury. You know, everyone's different, but same one. And he had it way before Patrick Mahomes, and they don't know if he's going to be ready for the season.
1: Yeah. I guess, you know, I kind of said one of the – I mentioned labor. Honestly, things with cartilage, I guess, is one that's really tough for us to know what to do with. You know, if you have an ACL, because that's a lot of times what makes the difference between a guy that goes on and plays a long career after and doesn't. If they had an associated secondary injury, and especially if there's cartilage stuff involved, those are tough. So I guess if there's one that I'm going to probably, because people come out of this all the time, Johnny, they have a little cartilage wear behind their kneecap, and it's just killing them. And they're like, what do I do for this? I'm like, I don't know. You know, it's like, I'm trying everything I got, you know, we're throwing all the stuff. And, so that may be the one if I have one right now that we see a lot.
2: Doc, quick question for you. LSU is crushing it in the recruiting trail right now, with high school kids. They just signed a couple of, 6'7" dudes. When they come in, you got to examine them. Do you have to get a step stool?
1: There have been a few.
2: Hey, real tall.
1: We've got some.
0: How's the air up there?
1: Oh, man. And it's especially some of these basketball guys. They come walking in, you duck into the door. And, you know, if I'm trying to examine their shoulders, I'm kind of up here. You know, it's
2: like, Brady, this is a medical doctor stool, guys. This is not a step stool.
1: Yes. That's right. Medical devices. Okay. Mm-hmm.
0: Guys, 6'1" and some change. He thinks he's a skyscraper over there.
2: 6'2 1/4", bud.
0: Yeah. We looked that up already. Doc, you're the man. We truly do appreciate you coming every single week. A lot of great information there, stuff I certainly didn't know beforehand, so we appreciate it.
1: My pleasure.
2: Thanks, Doc.
0: All right, we'll step away. We've got more OTB coming right back your way, of course, live from the Raising Cane's studio.
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0: I mean, arguably, you know, sometimes we speak out of turn. Top five album of all time.
1: Oh, yeah.
0: I mean, you could just push play, let that bad boy rip, and you ain't skipping. You ain't got to skip.
1: Once it gets to the end, we don't run it back.
2: Now, when you say five, do you mean top five and not five?
0: Yes.
1: That's a good question. We don't need good follow-up question, Taylor. Very nice. So we went from the river still being wet to the water runs dry.
0: Yeah.
1: So they're, Boyz II Men's saying, don't let it get to be an arroyo.
3: True.
0: I mean, good R&B music, to me, I just catchy songs that I enjoy, but like the best R&B is like, this man went through a trial and a tribulation. He went through all of it. And you hear it.
1: Sometimes they come out the other side.
0: Sometimes it's a good ending.
1: Sometimes it's not. Yeah. Sometimes it's just sad. But you also feel sexy. Even if you're sad.
3: Yeah.
1: Right?
3: I'm feeling it.
1: Like that. It's not just me, right?
0: This is a banger.
3: No, you're right.
1: When you listen to R&B and look in the mirror, sometimes you just look a little better in the mirror than you really do.
3: It makes me want to do like be behind a mic and do like a slide out.
0: Yeah.
3: And then just like snap as I sing the song.
1: With the eyes closed.
0: You gotta close the eyes.
3: Yeah.
1: Boyz II Men, they all went to Juilliard.
0: Did they? Shout out Boyz II Men, man.
3: Cultured.
0: God, do they need to be on the burnt CD tour as like a mix-up? Just like a mix-up?
3: But they have too many hits.
0: Okay, all right, that's fair.
1: You can play them in the background in between acts.
0: I was being selfish. I was trying to get...
3: That's not the spirit of the burnt CD tour.
0: God, I was just trying to get...
3: We could do Jordan Sparks. Like, if you want to add a little R&B, Jordan Sparks.
0: See, but the thing is, my favorite Jordan Sparks song is with Chris Brown. Chris Brown's too big to be at the burnt CD tour.
3: But we can do like a track.
0: Somebody else maybe could sing it.
3: Yeah, Chris Brown.
2: She could solo it.
1: I will say that.
0: It's a duo song.
1: Like, to us, Boyz II Men deserves their own tour.
0: That's fair. It's fair. I was selfish.
1: Now,
0: I know.
1: I think in the court of public opinion, for a lot of people, especially the youths these days, I don't know if they know them like we do. Certainly, you know, I go to the Derby. You know, I didn't go this past year, but I've been a lot with my crew of Packers.
0: Yeah.
1: And around us, a lot of D-list celebrities. A lot of D-listers. There's no A's.
0: There's no C-list.

0: Straight to D.
1: I mean, there's a lot of D. We're talking about the Grobes, Josh Groban, Guy Fieri. Like, we're talking about these guys. Like, you know them.
0: Josh Groban. Is that the guy?
1: You raised me up.
2: That is.
1: Wow.
3: That's a fair placement, though.
2: You can see him in Duluth, Georgia for $49.
1: Every now and then you'll get, like, some goodens. But mostly, like, the goodens are athletes. Kid Rock next to us one time. But every year, there's a couple members of Boyz II Men there. And so...
2: You kind of fangirl a little bit?
1: I'm like, first year, yeah. Second year, it's just like, hey, what's up? Who's he betting on? Like, what we put money on right now?
2: Yeah. You know, with the big dog?
1: Yeah, what's up, big dog?
2: I had to look them up. I couldn't name a person from... Like, I know Boyz II Men and I know the songs, but I couldn't name any of the members.
0: And that's fair. And I think that's a good thing.
2: Because they're just Boyz II Men.
0: And they just care about the band.
2: Yeah.
3: The whole is bigger than the sum of its parts.
2: That's what I was saying. Like, none of them that I looked up, I know them separately from Boyz II Men.
3: Yeah,
2: you know? Like, they don't have, like, a separate career outside of it.
0: Like, I know two of their names, but I don't know all four.
2: Do you know any
1: of their names?
2: Are they brothers?
0: Because
2: two of them are brothers. Okay.
0: I think. Or cousins or something. Because there's two Morrises?
1: I can't even picture a third one.
0: I know Sean's going to be the skinny, taller fella.
2: Yes, he is.
1: So he's a garbage guy. He's a horse guy.
0: I don't know all four of them, though.
2: There's three.
0: Well, there's...
2: Oh, there's...
0: There's four, but one of them...
2: Two past members.
0: The deep voice one doesn't travel with the band anymore. Like, nothing bad happened.
2: Mike Bass.
1: Wait, there was four originally?
0: He just retired. Yeah.
1: Hold on a second. I thought it was always three.
0: No.
1: You're
0: forgetting about deep voice guy. Baby, you know I love you.
1: Yeah, but
0: what I said, I didn't mean.
1: I'm thinking about music videos. And
2: previously, Boyz II Men was a quartet, including bass singer Michael McPerry.
0: The bass singer is no longer traveling with
1: the band. I'm not trying to question your Boyz II Men knowledge. I'm thinking about the old music videos.
0: Like, I'm not saying they meant to, but they kind of would be like, hey, here's the three guys that can really sing, and then bass is back there. He's in the corner. He's going to talk to you for a little bit. He's going to tell you about how sorry he is, but you're not going to really see him.
3: He's behind stage with a microphone.
1: Yeah. You look good.
0: You know, baby, when I said what I said, you know I didn't mean that. Mm-hmm. He was that guy.
1: Mm-hmm.
2: He left the group in 03 due to health issues, it says.
0: He did have a cane, because he actually performed with them like a year ago, and he did have a cane.
2: Damn, poor guy.
3: He must have had something for a long time, apparently. Having that deep voice, though, doing that with a cane kind of makes it better.
2: He has back spasms and was diagnosed with multiple sclerosis. That explains the cane.
0: Yeah.
2: That sucks. All right.
1: Dang it. But I bet he still has that sexy voice, though.
2: Yeah, he does. Mm-hmm.
0: No, there's no...
1: There you go.
0: Can you imagine? So now everybody shoots a text over, or a DM. Mm-hmm. But can you imagine you had to call and the voicemail that man got to leave?
1: Yep.
0: He has to be a voice texter. If he's not, he's missing the mark.
1: Can you imagine, like, in high school, he was calling to talk to your daughter?
0: Oh, my God.
1: Hey. Jessica,
0: hey,
1: can I talk to you?
0: I'm going to need to talk to Aaliyah. Is she in?
1: Dad's like, oh, hell no.
3: How old are you?
2: Hell no. 12.
0: I'm 12 years old.
3: I'm 12.
0: Guy, great voice.
2: Can you imagine if that was your Siri? Like, he was giving you directions?
1: I probably can. I bet you
0: could
1: get.
0: I'd be intimidated. I'd be like, hey, man, I don't sound that
1: I bet
0: good.
1: You can get, you know how you can, like, download different voices on Waze?
2: Yeah.
3: You can do accents and stuff. Yeah.
1: I like the boy band one.
2: Yeah.
0: Oh, I remember that one.
1: Accident up ahead. Head on the right.
2: Mbop.
1: Mbop.
0: God,
2: known soccer player. France.
0: Scored a bunch of goals yesterday.
2: Oh, I was you weren't in here. Oof. Real quick.
0: Yeah.
2: I was telling them that I was at Superior last night and the soccer game was on the TV.
0: Yeah.
2: And I was like, oh, go Mexico. Nobody corrected me. I was like, hell yeah, Mexico's playing Argentina. It was Algeria.
0: Yeah, it was Algeria.
2: They have incredibly similar uniforms.
0: They do, in colors and everything. The flag even has a lot of the same feel to it.
2: But I was trying. I was watching it.
0: I'll allow it. You were watching.
1: They didn't play like Mexico.
0: Messi scored a hat trick.
3: Dude, at 38.
0: At 38, his sixth World Cup.
2: That's crazy.
0: Nobody's ever done it before. And one everybody's like, oh, he's in the MLS. He's washed. He just scored a hat trick in the World Cup.
2: Right.
0: And his first, actually, he scored four. One got called back for offsides.
2: He scored four?
0: He scored four, three counted because he was offsides on one.
2: He was cherry picking.
0: His first one.
1: Can't do it.
0: Oh, my God.
2: It's one of the three rules.
1: It's illegal. Yeah.
2: Cherry picking? Yep. Come on, Dusty.
0: Can't do it. Wash. Can't touch it with your hand. It was the third one.
3: The
2: third one. I can't touch it with your hands, cherry picking, here's and...
0: Don't be an ass. Be
2: oh,
0: an ass.
2: Okay.
0: That's the third
3: one. Didn't you
1: that one's all big. That covers like a lot of things.
0: It does. It covers a lot. But that's really, that's the three rules of soccer.
2: Yeah.
3: Didn't you find that cool Messi fact, though, before the show?
1: Yeah, I was doing some research. Let me look.
0: If this is going to piss me off, please don't say
1: No,
3: it's not.
1: He scored a hat trick 20 years to the day of his first World Cup game.
0: Okay, thank you. I appreciate you doing that. Thank you.
1: Thank you. I researched that. I went to TaylorSharp.com. Researched it.
0: I heard that website's a little scandalous. Be
1: it
0: careful.
1: Is,
0: I
1: know. I think you should age be restricted. There. You have to present. You have to proof of ID. Yeah. Proof of age verification.
3: Might want to use a VPN.
0: Hate that.
3: Just, I mean,
0: hate that.
1: Don't love that.
0: Don't love anything about that.
2: I am putting
1: too
2: my
1: too much
2: ID
1: poison in. Man.
0: Yeah, don't love that at all. All right, Cowboys men, shout out.
2: Shout out to him.
1: Can we play some more? Album.
0: Oh, yeah, buddy. Can we play some more?
2: I like
0: more?
2: Motown
1: the horse raids and bud.
0: Motown Philly back. Yeah, we're going to play them all. We'll play them all. It's okay. We'll play them all.
1: You get it.
0: All right, we'll be back. More OTB here live from the Raising Cane studio. 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
14: Yo, Tim and Bob, do me a favor, baby. Turn up them drums a little bit. Yeah, now we bouncing. I like that.
12: Tigers turn talkers. This is Off the Bench.

0: Yeah, baby.
1: I don't remember that line.
0: Welcome back in. Oh, EB. Now, this one wasn't, this was on another album, but the two that we were talking about, it had I'll Make Love to You, On Bended Knee, Water Runs Dry, and Yesterday, all in the same album.
1: My God.
0: Come on, man.
1: Come on. It's unfair. Save some for the rest
0: of us.
1: Save
0: some for the rest of us, guys. Tay-Tay, we get back to sports. I know you've put this in the document a couple of times, and I know it's something that you wanted to hit. That's good. Always know when Tay-Tay wants to hit something. Tre'Davious Green and his relationship with Lane Kiffin.
2: Yeah, he did a football camp over the weekend, just a kids' camp. And actually, a guy, Jacques Doucet, over at WFB was the one that, interviewed him.
0: Play
2: and,
0: fella.
2: You know, he asked him about his relationship with Lane Kiffin. And, I mean, Green was pretty open about it. He said, he's a great coach, a great leader for our team. He's exactly what we've been missing here. We were just ready to play for our coach. He gives 110%, and we know we're going to do the same for him. Now, that tells me two things. One, this team really likes Lane Kiffin, and two, they really did not like Brian Kelly. I mean, he said he's a great leader. It's exactly what we've been missing here, being ready to play for our coach. Like, to me, that says a lot more about Brian Kelly than it does Lane Kiffin.
0: Two. Do we think that Tre'Davious Green is about to have a Mackey Award-winning type season?
1: Can I answer?
0: Yes.
1: Yes. And if he doesn't, it's Lane Kiffin's fault.
0: Has Lane
1: Why
0: Kiffin
1: are y'all laughing? I've said it 1,000 times. He's going to be the most dominant offensive player in the country if he's utilized correctly.
0: All right.
1: Outside quarter.
3: I agree with that. Of course.
0: He should be.
1: Oh, yeah.
0: He should be. At some point, I'll stop talking about how bad last year's schematics were. At some point, I will, because I don't want to talk about it. It makes me get in a bad mood. It's dumb.
1: Come on, let's do it.
0: It's dumb. Like, I'll pull up the passing chart and just rage.

0: I hate you, computer. I get like Musso when I see the passing chart from last year.
1: You still pull
0: You're
1: it up.
0: Stupid. You got to throw the ball more than 5 yards. Between the hashes is not illegal. Big dummy.
2: My question is why?
0: Yeah.
2: No, like, but really, though, like, why
0: can
2: was
0: you
2: it?
0: Tell me why.
2: Can you tell me why? Like, no,
1: that's what I
2: genuinely just don't get why it was so bad.
0: Me either.
2: What was the reasoning behind, I'm going to make this the scheme, and this is what it's going to be?
0: It was the same people the year before, and it
2: right.
0: was better.
2: Yeah.
3: I have a theory. Total guess on my part. Because, again, Joe Sloan was there.
0: I can't wait to hear
2: that. I know.
3: This is literally just a guess on my part. I mean, Sloan was there in 24. Nussmeier threw for 4,000 yards. You didn't see that same scheme. Just my opinion, maybe they were terrified of this offensive line and said, I want to get it as far away from this group as quickly as I possibly can.
0: That's fine, but the quickest way to the end zone's the middle of the football field.
3: And I get it.
4: That's a good recipe for success playing, you know, scared.
3: I can't think of another reason. Because, like, to Jake's point, like, the skill position was the exact same.
4: I think they overreacted to Nussmeier's injury. I think that's what it was. I think they overreacted to the injury or the whatever it was. And they tried, and potentially, to Taylor's point, they might have been a little bit nervous and said this. Clearly, they said something on the offensive line was a weak spot because they didn't run power. Clearly, they said this, we can't do this.
0: They said they couldn't.
4: They said we couldn't.
0: I mean, I had a coach from his lips to my ear said we couldn't run it. I'm like, you couldn't run it?
4: No, that's a stupid comment.
0: What? Oh, I balled my fist up. Like,
4: yeah, you can. You
0: the Arthur?
4: You can't. Okay, I will say this. It's hard when you only practice for an hour and 15 minutes in training camp. It is hard to get better at things you're not already good at.
0: You almost made me curse. Like one we can't say.
4: Oh, well, we don't practice long enough to get better at things we're not good at.
0: Golly. The defense had to walk through run fits before Clemson because they didn't get a look in practice. Before you played a top 10 game, now Clemson didn't end up being any good, the defense had to walk through how to fit their runs because the look wasn't given in training camp. Training camp is supposed to be hard. Training camp is supposed to suck.
4: Yep.
0: Training camp is supposed to callous you for the rest of the year. And we went to a practice, and we got our son set up with some water and a fruit snack. And when we did that, the practice was over. We didn't have time to get him set up to sit down to watch practice. Mm. And every person that knew us came up to us after practice. It was probably 4 or 5 people. And knew that we were about to say something about how short that practice was.
4: Yep.
0: And, like, apologize for how short that practice was.
4: Yeah, Kyle Williams walked up to us. We looked at it. And before he even got to us, he's like, don't even ask.
0: That's what it was. Like, he knew we were going to say something.
2: Yeah, I like how when Brian Kelly was here, it was just kind of like, whatever, right? We were all giving Brian Kelly a chance.
4: Look at his resume.
2: There's the stuff about the, wins, but, like, 0 national championships.
4: Yep.
2: We were giving him a chance. There's the stuff about the accent, whatever. Who cares, right? But now it's so funny that after he's gone, everyone's like, man, F that guy.
4: Wow, it went
2: all
4: great.
2: All this stuff is coming out like, great.
4: Because we want him to be like, I wish he was
2: successful. Yes, no, absolutely.
4: Like, I wish that hour and 15 minutes, I wish he knew something that everybody else doesn't. And it worked, but it didn't.
3: Well, and to that point, the player who's saying it to me, this speaks volumes. Like, Trades is not a guy that mouths off in media appearances. Like, you go to player interviews, he's nice, he's a little quiet, he never really says anything controversial. For Trades Green to say something like this, you know every damn player in that locker room feels the exact same way, and
0: no
3: maybe even worse.
0: Doubt. You go over there now, and look, I'm not saying they didn't like the coaches, because I don't think it was like that kind of situation.
4: About that.
0: Yeah, it was. Like, that's not why they were a bad football team.
4: Joe and all the coaches, they're great. They're
0: like, Garrett loves Joe.
2: Yeah.
0: And he'll tell you to this day. The team captains from last year, they had like no issues with the coach. I've been a part of that. That sucks.
2: Yeah.
0: It wasn't that. It was bad coaching. It was a bad coaching job last year. So it's not that. But I'll say that to say this. When you go over there now, ain't none but smiles.
2: Right.
0: And ain't none but vibes. It ain't nothing but we are so ready. We're having a good time. And they work. That's another maybe a misconception of a high-tempo offense team. I'm not just really talking about Lane. I'm talking about any high-tempo they don't really work.
2: No.
0: You go over there, they get you have to spot the ball in a certain amount of time or you got
2: to
0: run.
2: Well, that's what I'm saying. I feel like you probably have to work more to play in a high tempo offense because you have to like keep that cardio up and just always be moving.
0: If
2: so.
0: if you catch it outside the hash, you gotta find a referee. If you catch it inside the hash, you gotta place it and get set. Yeah. It is. Now I've only been to a couple, but it is impressive.
2: They are working. Had Witt throwing up.
0: Yeah. Uh-huh. Yeah. Which kind of like Billy Bob and Varsity Blues, well, Witt threw up because, well, Witt likes throw up.
4: That's what he does.
0: But it's, I'll tell you what, it's a different vibe.
2: Yeah.
0: And again, there was success. Like you go back 2 years ago, and I think it was done a different way. For whatever reason, and we'll never truly know, just wasn't enough. It was not enough. Mm. It was not enough a year ago. You cannot not have 9-on-7 inside run the drill in the period that makes your football team on both sides of the football, and you don't do it, can't happen. It cannot happen. And then when you get to live bullets, you're so vanilla in your run game. There's no diversity to it. And you wonder why. Mm-hmm. You got to practice it to be great. And we used to practice every run.
4: I mean, it was bad enough to where they paid $50 million to stop it, right? Like, and the mind-blowing thing, like, we talked about year over year, like, before it wasn't as bad. But this year, for whatever reason, those coaches sat there in an offensive meeting room every single week, seemingly, you know, right before they got home for dinner, I'm sure. And they said, yep, this is what we're going to do. And, like, as a collective group, they created a game plan that was not real football. And it got so bad that they paid $50 million plus a lot more to make a change because it got that bad.
0: Yeah.
4: And nobody can say it was good. Nobody can, like, even them, the coaches, I'm sure they're like, yeah, that was bad. We made a mistake, blah, blah, blah.
0: I think
4: and there's probably reasons why.
0: Yeah.
4: And I think
0: they would tell you that.
4: And they would tell you.
0: They're being honest with themselves. And real quick, I know we got a break. You now have an athletic director in Virg Osbury that has been calloused on that same practice field.
2: Yeah.
0: He went through true two-a-days on that same practice field. Mm-hmm. Like, when that guy goes out to practice, he knows what he's looking for.
4: Yeah, let me tell you, those calluses from those days, those are more like scars.
0: So,
4: let's stick with you.
0: From the top to the bottom, you got people that know what it looks like, what it's supposed to look like, and that should be exciting to you as an LSU fan. All right, we'll step away. We've got more OTB coming your way, but again, we got to tell you about our friends. Tommy's Windows, Doors, and Siding. 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
4: What up, Tommy?
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0: right. It was foolish of me to think they were going to make it to the Burnt CD tour, y'all.
1: Yeah.
0: I was being selfish. I apologize to Boyz II Men.
1: Silly guy.
0: I'm sorry.
2: Way too many hits.
0: No, this is not Horny Wednesday. This is R&B Wednesday.
1: Yeah, relax. Come on,
0: Mitchell. You've been, in the game long enough. You know.
2: You're in here every day, Mitchell.
0: Every day, but it's R&B Wednesday. We've been doing this for like a year. At least.
2: At least. Probably longer than that.
3: But it does get the juices flowing, though.
0: Hold on,
3: right?
0: Just real quick. Just turn up just a little bit.
3: Cool.
0: Got chills. Got actual chills. Yes. OTB road trip. Where's Boyz II Men playing next?
2: Okay.
0: Are they coming to Biloxi?
4: They gotta be at
0: they
4: the
0: gotta
4: Beauvivage.
0: Be.
4: Gotta be at the Beauvivage.
0: And if they are, by God, Gordy Rush, you know everybody at Beauvivage.
2: Yeah.
0: Get us hooked up.
2: Is
0: road trip.
2: St. Kitts somewhere close?
0: No, that's a different country.
1: That's an island.
2: They're going to be in Cincinnati.
0: Oh,
2: y'all, we can go to Niagara Falls.
1: Harambe?
2: Yeah, rest in peace, Harambe. Mm-hmm. We can go to Niagara Falls.
1: The American side or the Canadian side?
2: The American side's in New York.
1: Ooh, that's not great. Canadian side's better.
2: Oh. You like Canada over
0: like
2: the
0: Canada
2: USA?
0: Canada over USA? Oh my gosh.
2: On Patreon.
0: We've got a new Taylor Sharp, and his name's
1: Ask anybody.
5: Off the bench.
0: Oh my gosh. That just changed the math.
2: I just took the heat off of Taylor.
0: Oh man. Taylor's not the biggest hater here in studio. It's Matthew Clayton Flynn. 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
14: 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Off the Bench with Jacob Hester and Matt Flynn.
15: Hands to Hester, and Hester. Yep, got it. Five out of five.
14: From carrying each other to a natty to carrying each other on the air.
15: Flynn is back to throw.
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0: All right, welcome back in number three, OTB. Good morning, Baton Rouge.
1: Good morning, Baton Rouge.
2: Everybody calm down. Everyone good now? Everyone come back to normal after the boys come in?
3: Shake it off, I need people. You to throw some cold water on me.
2: Shake it off, people.
3: Jeez, Pete. I mean, what? What a collection.
2: I mean, come on. What are you starting to say? Harlow might not be the last?
3: I always tell people I am not the general manager of that ball club. I am merely the head coach. The general manager makes all roster decisions. I just get the roster. Mm-hmm. Once I get the roster, I try to put them in the position to succeed. Mm-hmm. I try to put them in a position for the team to succeed. Mm-hmm. But as far as free agent signings, trades, I don't do any of that.
2: Yeah.
3: So I'm merely the head coach, and Katie's the general manager.
2: Yep.
3: And president and team owner.
2: Yep. You want to play good, you try to play good. I think we played pretty good tonight.
3: That's right. That's right. And also, I'm 41 years old.
2: Not getting
3: Messi
2: any younger,
3: just scored
2: man.
3: A hat trick at 38. And I'm 41.
4: I mean, that means you can get one goal, right? You can get a goal.
2: You can get a goal. You can get three.
3: I could give you one sprint as a defender back to maybe try to slide tackle. Mm-hmm. And then I'm tapping my head.
4: I mean, it's a big play, though.
3: Come get me.
2: I'll give you too much to train, though.
3: Yeah, I'm going to need some time. Because, look, as much as we like to have fun with who's faster and blah, blah, blah, blah, like, just because, you know, we run 4.5s, and in football there's guys running 4.3s and 4.4s, I ain't letting some 150-pound guy run past me. All right?
2: Yeah, unless he's faster.
3: Like, those soccer guys can run a long way, and they're very quick. Let's put them on a 40-yard dash.
2: Yeah.
3: All right? That's a different speed.
2: It's hard to run past you when their ass is in the grass.
3: Oh, I'm shouldering them. Mess.
2: It's going to be a lot of stretchers coming out.
3: Oh, buddy.
2: Not because they're actually hurt.
3: The ambulance is going to have to actually back onto the field after that one.
2: Mm-hmm. He's in on it. He's got the jersey on. Ambulance driver.
3: What do we – I got to check the schedule today because yesterday wasn't – So 2 days ago, we had every game was a draw, which, again, plus 77,000 if you bet on it. Yesterday was not the same case.
2: A lot of blowouts yesterday.
3: France over Senegal, 3-1. Norway over...
2: Iraq.
3: Iraq.
2: Hey, I'm all in on this Iraq team.
3: 4-1. And then Argentina takes down Algeria, 3-0. And then Austria beat Jordan 3-1. So it wasn't exactly the day before. The day before was really exciting. Had some upsets, even though it was a draw. Like, nobody had them getting a result. Today, I could see, actually, in the early games, more of the same. You've got Portugal and Congo. You've got Uzbekistan and Colombia. I believe that game is at 9 p.m. So it's going to be actually the late one. England-Croatia is going to be incredible. That's one to watch. And then, Ghana and Panama is at, 6 p.m.
2: Ghana?
3: Yep.
2: Not going to work.
3: Ghana is...
4: All right.
3: Dude, Ghana used to be, like, really, really good. They used to be one of the best African nations. And if you played them, like, you better be ready because they were going to run all game and they had just elite speed. They're 73rd now in the FIFA rankings. Panama is 34th. And so some people, like, are going to see that and be like, oh, Ghana's got that one because of, like, past history. But they've really fallen off to where, you know, what they once were. I mean, in their last five games, they don't have a win. They have four losses and a draw.
2: Is Ghana the team that, a couple of World Cups ago, they almost made it to the finals?
3: They probably, I mean, they've made runs.
2: There was one. Like,
3: they were really good.
2: They had really good player. And, they were like in a shoot. They had a free kick, penalty kick.
3: Let's see.
2: And what do you call that overtime? And he airmailed it, and it would have won. It would have, like, sent him to the championship game, or maybe it would have sent him to the semifinals.
3: So they've made. Let's see. Ghana at the World Cup. The first appearance was in 06, and they made 06, 10, 14, 22, and 26. Their best result was a quarterfinal in 2010.
2: That's probably the one he missed the penalty, like airmailed it, and it was their best player, and it would have sent them to the semifinals.
3: So,
2: I was watching a game last night. I went to a little home all taqueria shop. Took the family there.
1: Mm-hmm.
2: Amazing, by the way.
1: I need to try it.
2: And it was like a big, there was a big screen, super loud. It was the Spanish broadcast. Yeah. Which was awesome.
1: That is cool.
2: It was Iraq.
1: Yeah.
2: Was playing. They were playing Norway. Was that right? They're playing Norway. And I told y'all, I'm all in on this.
1: That ass.
2: They did, but it was close when I was watching it. I was all in on that Iraq.
1: Yeah.
2: They scored one lucky goal, like Norway did, to go up 2-1. But Norway kept like trying to fall and sell these injuries, and the Iraq people were just like, get up. You're not hurt. Get up. Now they said it in a different language.
1: Yeah.
3: But they still wanted you to get up.
2: But the meaning was the same. Like that, like this is international. Like the hand signal, like get up.
1: Yeah.
4: That's international. When a guy screws up, he's like,
2: yeah.
4: That's also international.
2: Yeah. That was all in.
3: That was a rock.
1: When you get fouled.
3: That you said was doing that?
2: Mm-hmm.
3: I can see that.
1: So USA plays Australia next? That's why
3: I like
1: next.
3: Watching Germany, because they're kind of like that too. Like, hey, get up.
2: Yeah.
3: Yeah. Sorry. Go ahead. I'll show you on
1: USA
3: Friday.
1: USA plays Australia next?
3: Yeah.
1: And then
3: Australia had a big win.
2: Another shrimp on my
3: had a big win, 2-0 over Turkey. And that was an upset.
1: Turkey.
3: I know. I gotta get back. I gotta do it. I keep forgetting about that one.
2: What?
1: Turkey.
3: But they like to say it different.
4: I mean, I like Turkey significantly better. So
1: again, I feel like since you say Chechia, you should come in and just say Turkey too.
2: What? How else would you say?
1: Czech.
2: Well, there's an IA on it.
1: Aren't they just the Czech Republic, or is that something completely
2: different?
1: No, it's
2: Chechia.
1: Okay.
2: Mm-hmm. But it could have been at one point.
3: It is.
2: The CZ is tough.
3: There's countries that, because of like what was happening in Eastern Europe, like there was one, I'm trying to think of the player. And
1: I just looked this up and it says Czech Republic.
3: There's a player, Alondra, that played for three different countries in the World Cup. Because in Eastern Europe, they kept changing names. And there would be like two countries combined.
1: Yeah.
3: And he played for them. And then they'd break off and he played for that country. And then they changed to something else because like the USSR, obviously. And like when all that was, this guy played for three different countries in the World Cup.
1: That's funny.
3: Because there was new countries and it's countries that were combined.
2: Yeah.
3: Yeah.
2: Let's just set our boundaries. Let's move forward. Did we just solve all the... Peace? World peace? Did we just do that?
3: Mr. Big, Jake, are you watching another World Cup game in a hotel? I am. I watched the first one. Never in a million years did I think I'd be watching the Knicks win the NBA championship in a hotel in Daphne, Alabama, and USA play maybe their best match of my lifetime in a hotel in Daphne, Alabama. So why not do it at a hotel in Biloxi, Mississippi?
2: Why not? Check out Boys to Men while you're at it.
3: Boys to Men.
1: Boys to Men.
3: Oh, if they're in Biloxi, I'm not even giving y'all the option. I'm pulling up and being like, Wolfpack, get in. I'm getting a Sprinter van. We're all hightailing it.
1: That would be so fun, but if we do this, we need to get a driver so we can all drink on the way there.
3: You've got the pregnant wife. She's probably going to be nursing, so
4: she could drive us.
1: Pump and dump.
3: Driving.
1: Pump and dump.
3: Pump and dump.
2: Pump and dump.
3: Yeah. That is a thing. That is
2: like where your head's at, everybody.
3: CTE OTB geography is undefeated. T-Bob used to think there was a lot of places that were landlocked that certainly had shores. And
2: sure.
3: I'm trying to think, God, what was the main? There was one.
2: France.
3: It might have been.
2: Maybe.
3: No.
2: Famous beach there.
3: I don't think it was France. Because if it was France, that's egregious because Normandy, the whole deal. I want to say this man thought Germany was landlocked. I want to say that's what the one that it was. Because it was a major one that has a ton of shoreline. And he was like, yeah, it's landlocked. I'm like, oh, my God. Oh, no, no, no, no, no. Might have been Poland, but I'm pretty sure it was Germany. Either way.
1: Like, sir. Nookie says it was Germany.
3: It was Germany? Okay.
2: Let me see that.
3: I remember it being like, wait, are you real right now? And he's such a history war buff. Like, he loves the World War II museum. So it was shocking to me.
1: That always felt a little performative.
3: Maybe so. Oh, yeah, because the World War II Museum in New Orleans.
1: It's like when he would bring out these big words nobody knew.
2: Hmm. Not real words.
1: He had a calendar.
3: I think he had a calendar. And T-Bob's
2: word
3: brilliant. He really is. He's
1: brilliant.
3: He's brilliant.
1: But
3: I think he had a word calendar. I'm going to hit this with Jake today because he's a meathead and there's no way he knows what this
2: is. Let's be honest. Like, European geography is tough for anybody.
1: Yeah.
2: It's tough.
1: I just know Italy's the little boot-looking thing.
2: Keeping up with the names. Name changes.
3: Keeping up, like...
1: Well, I guess you're right. Like Eastern Europe is very...
3: Like,
1: yeah.
3: Ukraine, like, east of that. Like,
1: The Ukraine, Romania.
3: Like, Belarus and, like... Even you go north, like I know it's like Norway, Sweden, Finland. Got all that. I know Iceland's to the left, up there by itself. But like Ukraine, like once I get east of that, I know it's like you got Russia there, but like let's go even more east. Like when you're talking about like Afghanistan, Iran, Iraq, like all that. A little jumbled up.
2: Well, tell you what, looking at a map, I always forget how big Poland is.
4: I picked them.
3: One would say.
2: I did not
3: know Poland was that big.
4: I picked them as my team in the World Cup. Jake was like, oh, pick a team. I was like, oh, yeah, Croatia. Cool. Sounds cool. Yesterday, Victoria's watching some show, and Croatia happened to be, like, where they were. She goes, where is Croatia? I was like, I don't know. Sounds like it's, like, right next to Russia. Gotta be.
2: Oh,
4: she's
2: no.
4: like, Taylor,
2: no,
4: I don't think so, no. because they're, like, sailing here. Literally it's, like, right across from Italy.
2: Yeah, Croatia no has, idea. Like...
4: Found that out yesterday.
2: Almost like just complete shoreline of the entire country.
4: Yeah. Yeah. It's right across from Italy.
2: It blocks Bosnia from having like any shoreline. Like it's a new you get no beach spot. Access, people... Bosnia. You're
4: yeah,
2: out.
4: I didn't know. I was Croatia? Like, oh, it sounds like it's by Russia.
1: So I know somebody that went to Croatia for their honeymoon and they said it was awesome. Like it's like a cheaper Italy.
2: Mm-hmm. Yeah.
1: And
2: it's a hot spot right now for people that yeah. like travel.
4: I mean, it's right across.
1: They said it's a cheaper Italy. The food's great. The wine's really good, too. And the beaches, the only thing is, like, it's all rocky.
2: Mm.
1: Like, it's not sand beaches, which is fine.
3: Joey in the chat said, I wouldn't say T-Bob was brilliant. I would say geeky.
2: Interesting about Czechia here.
3: Okay.
2: Also known as the Czech Republic. Formerly known as...
1: Slovakia or something?
2: Bohemia.
1: Bohemia.
2: They got the Rhapsodies there.
1: They do.
3: Daniel said, does this studio just suck out geographic knowledge out of all the people?
2: I mean, look, be honest with yourself. If you're
1: no, like seriously, are you...
2: European geography, not the easiest.
1: Yeah.
4: Plus, how often am I going to use that? Mm-hmm. I got to be honest, outside of this show, I don't ever talk European geography.
2: Yeah, right.
3: You talk about it a lot here for being a Baton Rouge morning show.
4: I mean, World Cup got it started, so that makes sense.
3: It did, but we used to talk about it for no reason. You know, Russia is so big, by the way.
4: It's huge.
3: God. Jeez, Pete. Yeah, like, if I get, like, to Georgia and Syria, and yeah, I'm lost. I can get you Western Europe. A lot of that's because of soccer, I have to admit. But.
2: Mm-hmm. I mean, sorry, guys. We're not Otto von Bismarck over here. Nobody?
3: Nope.
1: Yeah, the Iron Chancellor? Or who's that?
2: He's the guy that set up, like, all the politics and, like, the way the...
1: No, I know who Otto... Yeah, the Iron Chancellor. You looked at... See, you keep doing stuff that makes me feel like I'm wrong, like with the Czech Republic, Czechia thing. I keep being right. Yeah. Like, yes, I know who Otto von Bismarck is.
3: High point.
1: Yes. Iron Chancellor. I don't know why y'all keep trying to gaslight me.
3: Give me the...
2: I didn't gaslight anybody. I just looked at you. I didn't know it was...
1: You looked at me
3: like... Give me the
1: countries
3: that make up the United Kingdom. Come on, this is my test.
2: You always do this.
3: I know. It's my party trick.
2: Scotland.
3: Yep.
2: I mean, obviously England.
3: Yep.
2: Wales.
3: Yep.
2: Is there more?
3: Yeah. You just gave me Great Britain.
2: Nailed it.
3: Those three are
2: Northern Ireland.
3: You finally got it. It took you 7 God blessed years. It's the first time you've ever gotten that
2: right.
3: Bunch
2: of traitors over there in the north.
3: So proud of you. Yeah, do not. A lot of people add Ireland to that. Don't do that. They do not enjoy you making that mistake.
2: And they love America.
3: They do not enjoy you making that mistake. That is not something they enjoy.
2: Hey, we went to Ireland like 9 years ago. My dad, my brother, did a little golf trip. And it was at July 4th. We were in Killarney. They threw a bigger 4th of July parade than we do over there. Love the USA. And I was playing with the Patriots at the time. And they liked that because they're all Patriot fans because it's patriotic.
4: Everybody I know that's went to Ireland says it's like their favorite vacation.
2: And they do not like the Brits.
3: Nope. Do not put them in the United Kingdom or Great Britain. They like will not be very happy about that. All right.
1: You talking about Ireland?
3: Yes.
2: Ireland.
3: Ireland.
1: Yeah.
3: Ireland?
2: Stick your head between your legs and kiss your own artist.
3: Braveheart. Wait, Braveheart was not...
2: They're Scottish.
3: Irish or Scottish.
2: But they had the Irish guy that came over.
3: Sure.
1: Yeah.
3: That's true.
1: Yes.
3: That's true.
2: My island.
3: Yes, there are a lot of Croatians in Louisiana. That is factual.
4: Mm. Just learn that.
3: Really? Yeah, there is a lot. All right, we'll take a break.
2: Computer.
3: We've got more OTB live from the Raising Cane studio when we come back.
5: Off the bench.
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0: Boyz II Men's talking to you.
1: We've been doing it. Coach O.
0: It's true. Mm-hmm. The mend is happening.
2: Nature is healing.
0: It is.
2: Tiger's on the prowl. A lot of money helps. Fixes most things.
0: And when you have a coach for every situation.
2: And plus some.
1: Plus some.
3: You have a coach for every player.
2: Yeah, and plus
0: almost,
2: some.
0: Almost every. Plus. You're seven short, right?
3: Mm-hmm.
0: There's 85 scholarship players.
2: You got a coach for every player that matters.
1: That's true.
2: A couple of them.
3: Are they going to do like a big brother, little brother, like reveal, like coach pick a player?
2: Yeah.
1: Like sorority?
3: Yeah, yeah. All right, y'all stand back to back in the weight room. We're going to drop the curtain. Coach, hey, player, buddies.
0: Can we rewind that like 20 seconds? Is that possible? And just let this man real quick.
2: Hey, we're going to rewind. We were talking too much.
0: No, you're good. We're going to rewind. Sorry.
1: Yeah,
0: like
1: everybody shut up.
2: Shut up. I'll listen to the song.
0: All right, turn it up. This is what I was talking about. Like when you feel it and you're going through something. That's the passion we need in Tiger Stadium. Can you come back to me? You heard that, man.
2: Yeah.
0: That man's going through every trial, every tribulation.
2: Mm.
0: That's what you went through last season. You paid a lot of money to go watch those bad games. Mm. So come on back.
2: If Blake Baker could sing, he would have sang like
0: just
2: that.
0: Like that.
2: This past season.
0: He might can. I don't know.
2: He probably can.
0: He might be the songbird of his generation.
2: He might be. We don't know. But that's how he sings about last season. The pain that...
0: Sometimes you got to go through it to get to the other side. When you get to the other side, because you went through it, you appreciate it more.
2: Mm-hmm. God, that man. Weeks just spitting bars with the emotions coming out.
0: I don't know what that man in Boyz II Men went through. Here's our guy, baby.
1: Hey. I'm sorry. Oh, here's our guy.
0: Here you are, guy.
4: Please forgive me for all the wrong I've done.
2: Fourth member.
4: Please come back home, girl. I know you put all your trust in me.
1: I imagine that.
0: Oh, he's about to go through it again. Listen.

0: I mean, the Boys to Men just healed me from last LSU football season.
1: You're healed?
0: I'm healed. And it's because of Boys to Men. You heard that. Did you hear that, man?
1: I
0: don't point fingers. Blame is on me. It's our fault that we were that bad. Mm-hmm. We didn't do the things we got to do to be championship relevant. Mm-hmm. And we are fixing those things. Those things are fixed.
1: Mm-hmm.
0: We got rid of all that baggage. Mm-hmm. The baggage out of here.
1: Mm-hmm.
0: We got new. We've looked. We've reflected. We've placed blame on ourselves because it's nobody's fault but ours. And now we're going to get things back to the way it used to be, which is playing for championships.
1: Mm-hmm.
0: I'm healed.
1: On bended knee. You know that scene from Christmas Vacation when he gets the lights, the Christmas lights finally working, and he goes to the power plant, and like the meters are going crazy,
0: yeah.
1: And there's like a power outage? That's like what the executives and the marketing team is going to see today from Spotify and Apple Music. South Louisiana, what is happening to their Boys and Men downloads?
2: Why is everybody listening to Boys to Men right now?
1: Yeah.
2: Y'all got to go to Biloxi.
1: Yeah. Y'all got to get down there.
3: Right. They're calling Boys to Men. Guys, we got to have a Biloxi show, and then you're hoofing it over to the Cushiata Casino. Those are your two shows.
0: They're a little too big for that one.
2: For Cushiata?
0: Right.
1: Let's throw them in Tiger Stadium. Let's go to Death Valley. Stadium tour.
0: Why not?
1: I mean, when they see the downloads and the listens that they're going to get from South Louisiana today.
2: Crazy.
1: We can't afford not to.
2: I just imagine the three of them singing, and then every once in a while, a spotlight shines on the bass.
1: Yeah.
2: And he's in the corner.
3: And they're just as surprised as we are.
2: After he stops.
3: He made it.
2: He's here.
3: Gerald made it. We forgot he's here.
2: After he stops his little line, he just kind of like disappears.
3: He goes back out behind the curtain.
2: Yeah. He has like a trench coat and like a hat on. That's exactly what I imagined whenever I heard that.

0: You're still here. We hadn't heard you in three songs.
1: He's got a purpose. He's awesome. But that man did just talk for like 7 seconds, and then the guy stole the show again from him.
2: Right. Yep. He's like, nah, I got this.
1: I say, whoa, whoa, whoa, big fella.
2: My pride. Yo, hold on, big fella.
1: Oh, man. Mm-hmm. If I would have known that would have helped 6 months ago, I would have done that. That was a great exercise.
2: Just went and played them.
1: Just played Boy Cement and just thought about it in the LSU football perspective. Changed. I'm good. I'm healed. I'm excited. Sometimes you got to go through a toxic relationship to get to the relationship, you know?
2: Who are you telling?
0: Absolutely.
2: Yeah, I know that.
0: And then another toxic one. And then,
2: right, and then I'm still waiting on the good one. But
3: it all relates back to sports, too.
2: Yeah.
3: We do that in baseball every other year.
2: True. Jay's going to play him some Boys to Men in the offseason.
3: Right. Is Jay
2: playing? Natty loading.
3: Is Jay playing chess right now? And we're all just thinking in checkers? Like, is probably. He bad? Like, did we do this on purpose? Have a rebound?
2: So that people wouldn't be so worried about us anymore?
3: No, just because he knows. Like, if you give someone adversity, then they're going to come back stronger the next year.
0: They were boys this year. They'll be men next year.
2: Yeah. Oh!
0: That's it, guys.
3: Yeah.
2: Tay-Tay.
0: It all comes back around.
3: Jeez, Taylor. You are the voice of a generation right there. That was good.
0: I even have my own website, according to you.
3: Yeah.
1: Better have your ID ready.
2: Taylor is the Michael McCary of Off the Bench. That's the deep voice guy.
0: That's him? Hell yeah.
2: I had to look it up.
0: I'd love to be Michael McCary.
2: He's the, one second, guys. Michael McCary.
0: I wonder if the other members know his name.
1: Yeah, come on.
3: Michael McCary, the whole group.
2: They call him Mike Bass.
3: Mike Bass?
2: Mm-hmm.
0: Wonder why.
3: That's a strange name.
0: I don't know. It doesn't even make sense.
1: So we got the Morris brothers. We think they're brothers. Maybe cousins.
2: And I know maybe Sean. Not even related.
1: What's Sean's last name? Do you have it in front of you? I know Sean.
2: Starts with an S. I just.
3: He's a tall guy?
1: Stockman.
2: Yeah, Stockman. Yeah.
3: He's a taller, skinny?
1: Yeah. Yep. See? Yeah. We know more than we thought.
0: Sean Stockman's a good name.
3: Yep. It's
0: a
1: great name.
0: It's a good name.
3: We've been on trifectas together.
1: At the Derby.
3: You bet.
1: Hey, well, hey, what
3: okay,
1: are y'all,
3: cool, me too.
1: Like, what are y'all doing here, man? Y'all are boys, man. Don't be hanging out with that slum back there.
3: Oh, it's not like we hang out. I just saw him at the betting line.
2: Hey, you want to get in on this trifecta?
3: It's like you see him every year. He's like a little nod. Like, hey, I remember you from last year.
2: Hey, what
1: that is done? Such a guy thing.
2: Yeah.
1: Like, you recognize somebody, you know him. Like, you're not going to go say hello because it's like, we don't know each other that well. I'm not going to waste time. You're not going to waste time. We get it, but I see you.
3: Yep.
1: I'm going to nod.
3: It's a mutual sign of respect that you see every year.
1: You go up or down with a nod? Because I go up. What's up, man?
3: I usually go down.
0: I go up.
1: Summer.
3: Kind of depends.
1: Luke, up or down? Down. Wow.
2: Down.
1: Two and two.
2: A choice.
1: Two and two.
2: Wait, who goes down?
1: Taylor.
0: Madden. No, Madden.
1: Luke. Luke and Matt.
3: I don't know.
2: So when you say hi to somebody, you go like this?
1: There's some people who do that.
3: It's like a
1: tip of the cap,
3: my lady.
1: I go up. You go up?
2: I guess. I go up, yeah.
0: See, I see somebody mic.
1: Yeah,
2: because I got a little like
3: I mean, going up sometimes can give off douchey vibes.
0: Gotta play the role, bud.
3: So
2: well, yeah, when you do all that,
3: but when you go down, it's like respect, my lady. Just don't go to the side.
0: It looks like you have a twitch. Matt Flynn's up. All right.
3: What's wrong with that guy?
2: Does Matt Flynn have Tourette's?
0: Not gonna talk to Matt Flynn ever again.
3: That looks weird.
2: CTE really getting him.
3: Mm-hmm. This is a good segment. Clip this segment. Post it.
0: This one.
1: Yeah. Send this
2: do you
1: one
2: go
1: in.
2: Up or you go down?
3: Yeah, send this one to the LABs. Award people.
1: Yeah. LAB? LABs? LABs.
2: It go down in the D.
1: Yeah. Send this one. Murphy, Sam, and Joe.
0: I forgot about that song.
3: Yeah, eat your heart out.
2: Think about where we started this show.
1: We started this show talking about Kellamore 12. Who's going to play it? Building depth at star.
3: Oh, ridiculous. Star position.
1: Look at star. All caps.
3: Such a dumb position.
1: Star.
3: So it's a description.
1: Award winning.
2: I mean, yesterday was pretty award winning. Was it yesterday that we were?
1: Probably.
2: We had a hot.
3: Next 2 days are going to be absolute electric.
0: Jake's yes, that was yesterday.
2: Tripod
3: rolling. Next couple days.
2: Oh, yeah. Spearmint, rhino, peppermint, hippo.
1: That was yesterday?
2: Yeah, that was yesterday.
0: Yeah, that was yesterday. I'm supposed to go next time I'm in Little Rock.
2: North Little Rock.
0: Which, like, we can make that happen.
1: All right. We'll take a break. More OTB when we come back here live from the Raising Cane's studio.
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0: dry. I apologize. I forgot to. I was driving. And I saw you send this song, and I forget what you said, but I wanted to back you up and be like, oh, that is a certified.
1: No, you did say you're did? Like, that's certified.
0: Okay, good. Yeah. Okay, good. I didn't know if I did or not, but.
1: It came on my shuffle, and I was like.
0: From Batman.
1: I was like, wait, this is a really good song. Good.

0: I don't think I've ever played it on here before.
1: Mm-mm. Which Batman was this? Wasn't there like a
2: was it the 30, one with Clooney?
1: 30th like anniversary or something recently?
0: Yeah.
1: Wait. Something hit the socials. It was one with Jim Carrey, the Riddler.
3: Yeah, that's Clooney, right?
2: Yeah, Batman Forever.
1: No, I think it was Val.
2: I don't know. All those kind of run together.
1: But with this song, I don't know if this song is the same one.
0: It's Val. It's the Val one.
2: It is?
0: Val Kilmer, yeah.
2: You're probably watching the video and seeing it right now.
0: No, I looked it up.
2: Oh.
1: I think that recently had an anniversary, like yesterday or the day before.
0: It was, yeah, I saw that too.
3: Came out in 95.
2: Yeah. That long ago? Weird.
1: 31-year anniversary.
3: That's what I was thinking. Weird. I was like, wouldn't that be?
1: But it did. It popped across the socials. Jim Carrey is a Riddler.
0: Like, bro, this is a good song.
2: It's really good. Well,
1: it was such a good song. He married a supermodel.
2: Heidi Klum? What a perfect time for Alondra to give us a College World Series update for anybody that wants to.
0: Okay, you know what I do love is that Texas was eliminated yesterday.
1: Let's
0: so
1: go.
0: Death, yep. Taxes, and Jim Schlossnagel choking in the postseason.
1: Let's go.
0: Only things that are certain in this life. So Georgia looking like they're going to win it, I think. I don't know. Oklahoma, like, that was a really good pick by you because they did beat Georgia 4-3. So, I mean, I didn't think Oklahoma was going to do any better because we beat Oklahoma in the regular season.
2: It just
0: season.
2: Feels like they got really hot at the right time.
0: Yeah, it was one of those situations.
2: Omaha is a lot of, like, you can have a team that's just like a wagon, like LSU last year, and they're going to win it. But some years, if you don't have that one team, it's like, who's hot at the right time?
0: Yeah.
2: When Ole Miss and Mississippi State won it, they were that way.
0: Yeah.
2: They got hot at the right time, and nobody could beat them.
0: That's true. So. I decided I'm going to actually leave this in the background. So Georgia beats Texas, eliminates them from the College World Series last night, 2-0. West Virginia.
3: Yep.
0: Just smashes Troy.
1: Let's go, Mountain Mamas.
0: 12-0. And as we already discussed on Monday, Oklahoma beat Georgia. So coming up tonight, or I guess today at 1, North Carolina and West Virginia are going to face each other. And then Oklahoma and Georgia face each other again.
3: North Carolina and so West Virginia is going
0: to
3: be
0: gonna,
3: a,
0: I was about to say,
3: hell of a matchup.
0: Both of these matches are going to be really good because you got Georgia and Oklahoma both fighting. And then Oklahoma had already beat them. So this is like another Jake versus Alondra thing. Because I picked Georgia and you picked Oklahoma. So this is going to be...
2: Look, I don't care if you win this one. I cared a lot about the other one.
0: Yeah,
2: I don't care
0: know.
2: If you win this.
1: So is there three SEC teams have been eliminated, right? Alabama, Ole Miss, Texas?
0: Texas. And, yeah. I think that's it.
3: Because five made it and two still. Okay.
0: Yeah, so we still have Oklahoma and Georgia and then ACC. And then I don't... What is West Virginia in? How do I not know?
3: They're in the Big 12.
0: Big 12, yeah. So that's your little College World Series update.
2: All right.
3: North Carolina, like, yet to lose a game in the World Series. Like, that's.
2: Oklahoma either.
3: No. Like, they North Carolina looks really good. That's, like, quite a team.
1: It's going to happen this afternoon.
3: Not a lot of people are talking about them.
0: They're running in the Mountain Mamas.
1: 1 p.m. They're running in the Mountain Mamas. Maybe they beat them once already.
2: Yeah.
1: They ain't going to get them twice. You ain't going to do it. I've said it all year long. You're going to get West Virginia twice.
3: You have. You've been on the West Virginia bandwagon, I think, since opening day.
1: Absolutely. Since before. I went to some of their fall practices.
3: Oh, you did?
2: Jesus. 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
1: Like getting up.
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2: Think about it.
1: Black Widow.
2: Silver Sharpie on the steering wheel.
1: Put a duck on there, then return it.
0: Put the OTB duck on it.
2: I might do that.
0: If you buy the Black Widow, you get a limited edition.
2: Very limited edition.
0: Only one.
1: Only one.
0: Only one in the entire world.
2: Mm-hmm. We should sign the duck and leave it.
1: We should. Did we ever get to the bottom of the case yesterday? Who knocked over the duck?
0: No, I don't know who it was.
1: Mm-hmm. Disrespectfully?
0: Had to be either Musso or Jordan.
3: We didn't get to Kane's scarf being redone either.
1: And it's redone again today.
0: Oh, my God, I fixed it yesterday.
1: Well, you did fix it. And
0: you
1: somebody
0: saw me
1: messed
0: fix
1: it back up.
3: Well.
0: Wait, I'm actually shocked by this because I really did fix it yesterday.
1: I
0: put it back on it.
1: Now.
0: Yeah,
3: guys, I apologize. I don't want to drop this on you guys with like 15 minutes left.
1: I know. This is.
0: Who did that and why?
2: Who done it?
1: Serial.
0: There's just no reason to be doing it.
3: If only we had cameras in here to figure it out.
1: Yeah, if only.
2: Well, they'd have to be on.
0: And but why?
1: But then why?
0: Why?
1: Just tell me why.
2: Jamarcus? Why? Just tell me why.
1: Why?
2: Tell me why.
0: Why wouldn't you just keep her scarf on her head?
1: Yeah.
2: Get out.
1: Plan again.
2: Plan, get out. We got to have Jimbo back on during football season. That was too much fun when we had him.
1: Let's get him in studio.
0: We should.
2: Why not?
1: Should we tell him that we discovered that scientifically I don't have cankles?
2: I think we need to tell that to Derek Dooley.
3: Yeah, let's say
2: Jimbo
3: was on your side.
1: Sorry.
2: Yeah.
1: Sorry, Dooley.
2: Yeah.
0: I got normal ankles.
1: Your ankle scouting sucks.
0: Nah, dude's got cankles. We don't want him.
1: We don't want him. He can't play quarterback. Not on my team.
2: All right, we are going to get to a little Ask the Bench when we come back. 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Also, remember you can text us. 225-499-1045 is the number. 225-499-1045. 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

0: Another great pool.
1: Before we get to Off the Bench, can I mention something real quick that we forgot to mention? And I got a text about it. I don't remember hearing about the portal pitcher from USC this morning. True, because we didn't talk about him. So last night, it was kind of like a late two-way pickup, kind of two-way player from USC, Diego Velasquez. He's 6'1", 200-pound right-hand pitcher. Swung a little bit for the Trojans in 2026. Made 13 appearances, 5 as a starter. 29 innings pitched. 29 2/3 innings pitched. Okay. And pitched a 4.55 ERA, striking out 34 hitters and walking only 9. So
2: 34-9.
1: The ERA,
2: great.
1: I was about to say game. That if the ERA is whatever, but you only walked 9 batters. So as a hitter was 3-for-18, which is whatever. He's a pitcher.
0: Did LSU walk a lot of people last year?
1: Walked a ton of people.
3: Look, we'll dive into all the stats tomorrow with Jay Gunn. Don't worry. We'll dive into it. We'll take D down all the way back to middle school for that kid.
1: Yeah. So probably going to be a pitcher. We need him. Yeah. So
0: yeah.
1: I don't see him being a batter in the lineup.
0: No, I don't either. No, you brought him on for
1: pitch. Although, in high school, he perfect game ranked him the 5th best shortstop in California. There's a lot of shortstops that are really good in California.
0: Gavin Gidry was a stud shortstop in high school.
1: 15th ranked overall player in his class. So got a good get for Jay out the transfer portal from USC, Diego Velasquez.
0: Well done,
1: thank
0: Jay.
1: You to whoever texted that, because we should have mentioned it.
0: Taylor had it in the doc.
1: Yeah.
0: Or you did.
1: I don't know. I think it was Taylor.
0: Yeah.
3: We were a bit more responsive.
0: It was in the doc. So, look, the producers did what they were supposed to do. The host up here, we're talking about how we got through LSU last year football season and got over because the boys
1: because the boys came in.
0: So.
3: In our defense, boys men was very distracted.
1: Yeah.
3: And KC and JoJo.
1: Mm-hmm.
0: Yeah.
1: He's screaming in the bag.
0: All right, before we get to Ask the Bench, don't forget about our friends over at Gin Gators. 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

0: 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Better backup quarterback to step in and right the ship, Jonathan Moxon or Matthew, how do you say the Friday Night Lights?
1: Saracen.
2: The answer is Saracen. He won multiple state championships. Love Johnny Moxon, but
0: there's something to a backup quarterback that's got to be ready. Sometimes a starter doesn't do well in the backup role, so just putting that out there for Mox.
2: It's true.
1: Moxon, well, Saracen really was also the backup.
2: Yeah,
3: Moxon really right the ship.
1: Jason Street got paralyzed. So then Saracen came.
0: Like a hard left turn?
1: Okay. Well, because he got hit bad in the game and he got paralyzed.
0: Yeah. Oh, wow.
1: So couldn't play anymore. So then Matt Saracen was the backup quarterback that everybody doubted.
0: Okay.
2: Became a 3-year starter, won two state championships.
0: Got
2: replaced after winning a state title, became the backup again, came back in to win another state title.
1: The answer is Saracen.
2: No, it's Saracen.
3: Moxon changed the whole culture. Moxon changed an entire culture.
1: Fair.
3: Stepping in for a guy that was committed to Florida State.
0: Lance Harbor.
3: And doing what he did.
1: Well,
3: he
1: Jason didn't even, Street he, was Jason that
2: Street
1: guy,
2: was,
1: too.
2: Jason Street was the number one quarterback in high school.
3: He didn't even do it for the glory, people. He didn't do
0: he
3: it.
0: He just wanted to go to Brown.
3: There was a coach there, a legendary coach, a future Hall of Famer, I'm sure, in the High School Hall of Fame in Texas. And he uncovered a lot of BS that guy was doing. You know how powerful of a leader that takes?
2: I get it.
3: Unbelievable.
0: All right.
3: Sorry.
0: Hashtag ask the bench. Maybe I missed it, but what team will it says Brandon Sorsby. Brendan Sorsby is the name. End up on the Browns.
1: The Browns.
0: Hashtag the ask the bench.
3: Tiger
0: Cats. Any chance I can get Hester to Epcot? Hold on. Had a message pop up over the top of it. In Disney. Because in the fall, Boyz II Men play their yearly free concert.
1: What? Free?
0: Well, I mean, you got paid to get in the park, but Boyz II Men on top of it? Yeah.
1: OTB Disney trip?
0: I mean, we can't really take vacation in the fall, but.
3: I mean, we can for that. We
0: can for that. That's not a vacation. That's just utopia. Mm-hmm. Has the bench. You can only pick one. Messi, Haaland, Mbappe, or Ronaldo? Messi.
1: Messi. He just scored a hat trick.
0: 38 years old.
3: Yeah.
1: Everybody's calling him washed, and he just scored a hat trick in the World Cup.
3: And he plays right here in the US of A.
0: Ask the bench. Free
1: he played in dirt and air.
0: He did, which is awesome. Free trip to Super Bowl or Disney World?
1: Super Bowl.
2: I've been to Disney multiple times.
3: I'll take a free trip to Disney.
0: I get a free trip to the Super Bowl every year, so I'm going to go Disney.
3: I'm going to Disney. I to go to the Super Bowl.
0: Depends on what city
1: it's in. To go to Disney.
3: I got a whole family.
2: Well,
0: San Francisco, no.
2: For you guys.
0: Vegas, Super Bowl.
2: For you guys, like having big families, like it would actually, the free trip to Disney would benefit y'all a lot more.
0: Yes, it would.
3: Anyway, we're looking forward to the
0: tripod. Hashtag ask the bench, what's the most underappreciated position in sports?
1: The star.
0: Holder. Star position.
3: Placeholder.
0: Holders don't count.
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14: Baseball season really starting to heat up, and I'm wondering if I should just really cherish this baseball season because we're not going to have one in 2027. 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But before we get there, Bubba, what's going on? You and James are going head-to-head. You guys are arguing. What are you guys arguing about?
15: Yeah, right? I mean, I was talking about this the other day with Devin. We were kind of briefly we were talking about it on the air. It might have been mainly off-air. But now that James is here, you know, this is just something we got to stop as a society. And I'd like to make this clear. I don't blame James. I don't blame any parents for going, but we got to stop it in general. So first of all, let's just establish James was not here on Monday. He was off. Where were you on Monday instead of working, James?
16: My oldest daughter, Johanna, had her elementary school graduation on Monday.
17: Oh, that's beautiful. That's right. Beautiful. I can't imagine anybody having anything negative to say about
16: it. Yeah, I know.
15: Again.
16: Pretty cool thing to go to. Yeah.
17: I'm sure, James, that you enjoyed it. It was very great. You got to hug, take pictures. It was a great time, right?
16: Yeah, it was very nice. Yeah, very nice.
15: Yeah, I'm sure it was wonderful. Again, I'm not saying as a parent I wouldn't go, or I'm even telling parents they shouldn't go. Obviously, you should go if the schools are having this. My point is schools should not be having this. We don't need to have ceremonies and graduations for every single little thing that happens. You graduate fifth grade, we're having a ceremony. You graduate pre-K, we're having a ceremony. We graduate middle school, we're having a ceremony. What happened to just graduation was high school and college, all right? When elementary school ended, the last day of school of fifth grade, you said goodbye to your friends, you said goodbye to the teacher, you went on to summer. What happened where we just need to have a ceremony for everything? Where now people got to take off work. They got to go in there and parade your kids around and do what is going on in society? Can someone answer that?
16: I think that for where my kids go to school, they're not at the same school the whole time. Mm-hmm. So like the elementary school is called something completely different than the middle school that she's going to go to. Mm-hmm. The middle school is called something completely different, like different mascots, different, you know, everything.
15: Sure.
16: So
15: to a different school as well. Yeah, see,
16: for me, it wasn't like that. We never had like an elementary school graduation and a middle school graduation and all that. We were just the Northern Cambria Colts, and we were the Northern Cambria Colts from the time we stepped into kindergarten until the time we were graduated from high school. But like for these ones, they're not even going to see the same kids here after they graduate from elementary school. A lot of her friends aren't going to go to the same middle school. So it's I feel like it's kind of different here.
17: Yeah, it's an emotional time
16: I tend to agree that I think we probably do too many things. Like I get annoyed when we have the meet your teacher night and we go to that, and then like a few weeks later it's orientation, and I was like, didn't we just do that? Why do we have to like over prepare the kids to go? Like I was just thrown into places whenever I was a kid. Maybe that's why I'm screwed up in the head.
15: Maybe that's why you're using body wash on your head.
16: Yeah, man. I used to be the same way, and now I have kids, so now maybe I'm just a softie. But I think it was a really nice thing for them to do because they got to celebrate themselves, and they got to spend like one final big moment with a lot of their friends that they're not going to really see a lot anymore.
17: Yeah, seems like a beautiful experience. Everybody had a great time. The kids loved it. Parents enjoyed it. I can't imagine what kind of person would want to poo-poo something like that, to be honest.
16: I can imagine one.
17: We don't want kids celebrated for their achievements and accomplishments.
14: Where are you drawing the line? Is it just high school and college? Are you out on the kindergartners graduating, you know, going on the
15: kindergarten graduation? That's insane. What are we talking about? Yeah, I'm absolutely out on that.
17: Like the pre-K, like you're leaving pre-K to go to kindergarten. You're none of that. As somebody who has my son's cap and gown from pre-K in his closet
15: And gown from pre-K. What are we talking about here?
17: Man, wow.
15: My sister went to pre-K. There was no graduation. I mean, there might have been. Actually, I don't remember, but I didn't attend
17: it. Most pre-K have a graduation.
15: Maybe there was. I didn't attend it, but
14: I didn't attend it.
15: I went to kindergarten through fifth grade at Pine Grove Elementary School. When that ended in fifth grade, I said goodbye to Mr.
17: Lindbergh. You went to the same school
15: for elementary school, but then I went to Avon Middle School. But when fifth grade ended, I said goodbye to the boys, said goodbye to Mr. Lindbergh, and I said we'll see you later. We're about to have a good summer. That ended. Then I went to Avon Middle School for 3 years. 3 years at Avon Middle School, eighth grade. We didn't have a graduation for eighth grade. There was like a class night where we all got together and had fun with our classmates. That's fun. That's cool. But I didn't need to have a graduation to celebrate with my parents.
17: You didn't experience these graduations?
15: No.
17: Oh, I get it. A little graduation envy.
15: Yeah.
17: A little graduation envy.
14: Yeah,
17: hating on James' kid because he didn't have the graduation experiences that little one had. I get it.
14: Bubba wants the recognition of going from fifth to sixth grade.
16: Oh, my kid, Johanna, is great too. She got like certificates for every, she was in like K Kids and Kindness Council and Mathletes, and we went to like City Hall earlier this year for her to get honored for something like CAPS program or something, and like she was up there like 100 times too. So it was for Lisa and I, it was great because we got to see all the stuff that she did this past year too. So yeah,
17: sounds like an unimpeachably beautiful moment that I can't imagine why anybody would want to downplay that or insult the kids who were part of it. That's amazing.
14: Are you team Bubba or are you team James? Are there too many graduations? We want to hear from you. 888-SAY-ESPN, 888-729-3776. 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
14: Baseball off to a great start, starting into the warmer months, especially where I'm at, in the northern states up here in Wisconsin. And the Brewers are playing great. Love to see that. Dabbs Breakdown, Major League Baseball. We welcome in Baseball Tonight podcast host Buster Olney. So many great things that Buster does as well. He's got a great article over on ESPN.com talking about the 2026 trade deadline. And not from a player's perspective, no. What front office execs are under the most pressure? And Buster, we certainly appreciate the time. Always love catching up with you. I mean, the Tigers kind of have to decide what they are first, right? Is that going to be the first domino to fall as we start getting ready for trade season in Major League Baseball?
18: Yep, you diagnosed it perfectly. And that's Scott Harris, their head of baseball operations, is the executive under the most pressure because he has to decide whether or not they're going to go for it. And this is just, you know, 2 years after most of the Tigers were involved in that incredible finish they had, playing great the last 6 weeks and making the playoffs. Does he blow it up? Or does he go for it? And, of course, if he decides to blow it up, that means trading one of the best pitchers on the planet in Tarek Skubal, who looked great in his return from elbow surgery the other day, hit 100 miles per hour. And I'm sure that if they do trade him, he's going to be the most coveted player. They're going to have a lot of contenders interested in him, and the Tigers will get great value that will help them in 2027 and beyond. And, you know, the X factor in this whole thing is Skubal eligible for free agency in the fall, and he's not going to re-sign with the Tigers. He's going to be too expensive for them. And so that really outlines, I think, where Scott is on the situation. As of today, six games out of the race for the third wild card, which if they continue on that trajectory, makes it really easy for them to make a decision to trade him.
17: So if they do move on from Skubal, where could he possibly go? And please tell me it is not the Dodgers.
18: So the Dodgers are always the first team that people mention when you talk about it with other teams. You could make a sound argument that they don't necessarily need Skubal because they've got Shohei Ohtani and they have Yamamoto and Blake Snell's going to come back. Roki Sasaki has pitched better of late. You don't necessarily, if you're the Dodgers, have to do it, but they have the farm system. They do an incredible job of rebuilding their farm system, feels like, after they make these significant trades. And the Dodgers are all in on the pursuit of a three-peat. So they'll be mentioned. I don't think he's going to wind up with them. My instinct is that he's going to wind up with, who knows, maybe the Philadelphia Phillies. We know Dave Dombrowski, their head of baseball operation. He's a big game hunter this time of year. The San Diego Padres, A.J. Preller is really aggressive. I kind of think a wild card could be the Tampa Bay Rays. They have new ownership there. You guys know how that works. New owners come in, they get excited. They're trying to lobby for a new ballpark in the Tampa area. And what better way to get attention than to trade for Tarek Skubal at the deadline? And Eric Neander, their head of baseball operations, he is sneaky aggressive. When Shohei Ohtani was being talked about in trade talks 3 years ago, Neander and the Rays actually had the best would-be offer on the table before Angels owner Artie Moreno pulled Shohei off the trade market.
14: Buster Olney, ESPN senior MLB reporter and Baseball Tonight podcast host, joining us here on ESPN Radio. Another one of those disappointing teams, one that we anticipate being a seller here shortly, the Mets. What's going on with David Stern since he arrived there? I mean, he was the architect of this run of great baseball at the beginning of what we've seen in Milwaukee for the Brewers. He hasn't been able to translate that over to the Mets and having more money. What's going on with Stearns and the Mets, and why hasn't he been able to replicate that success?
18: First off, they haven't built the farm system up to where they have with the Brewers, where there's some incredible modeling of, great athletes and lots of depth on the roster. And so far for the Mets, that hasn't appeared. And man, when you go back through the Mets' decisions last winter, I mean, just one after another, you can go back and say, yeah, that didn't work out, and that one didn't work out, and that one didn't work out. They bet heavily on players with extensive injury histories, Luis Robert, Jorge Polanco, and guess what? They've gotten hurt. And they've also had, and I know internally the Mets feel like they've had some bad luck with injuries beyond that. Francisco Lindor going down, you know, different starting pitchers they've had have gone down. I it's an open question, and it's one I get asked a lot by people with other teams. Hey, what's the relationship between David Stearns and the billionaire who hired him, Steve Cohen? As far as we know, it's okay. I do think it would behoove Cohen and the Mets, if in fact he believes in David Stearns' vision going forward, come out and say that. You know, give the vote of confidence, because there are certainly, with the Mets having collapsed at the end of last year, having been have one of the most disastrous seasons this year, there are a lot of questions about whether or not, you know, Stearns is going to be their guy.
17: Yeah, another disappointed team. Giants, Buster Posey, what he's doing. What can they do or he do to kind of turn this team around and kind of get them on track for the expectation that they've had under him?
18: Yeah, David, they are open for business. And their season is to a disappointment, is a disappointment to the degree that they basically signal to other teams, look, we'll talk about trading anybody other than Logan Webb, their ace, and their controllable young players like Bryce Eldridge, who just got called up. And that means their three most expensive position players. That means Matt Chapman. That means Willie Adames. That means, yes, Rafael Devers, who they just traded for a year ago. And look, all three of those guys have underperformed this year. It's going to be really difficult for them to move them because of the contracts. But you get the feeling, and I was in San Francisco over the weekend, you get the feeling they're ready to just reshape, rebuild this roster because they are a million miles away from being close to the Dodgers.
14: ESPN senior MLB reporter Buster Olney joining us here on ESPN Radio, as well as the piece that you have over there at ESPN.com. We have a quote from Tom Glavine telling ESPN that he's 100% concerned that the players in league are barreling towards another work stoppage. Glavine, of course, part of the work stoppage back in 1994. As somebody who loves the game the way that you do, Buster, are you savoring these last couple of months here of the regular season because you're scared of no baseball in 2027?
18: I'm not. I think there's going to be baseball. I'm more optimistic than a lot of my peers are about the situation. I do think there's going to be a lockout for certain on December 1st. I think there's going to be a protracted fight, which will go into spring training and maybe cost some games at the beginning of the year. But to me, this is a stare down, and one of these two sides is going to win. Because it's not like they're talking about an issue with a salary cap where there's a lot of middle ground. The owners are saying we want a salary cap. The players are saying we're not. And I think that probably the most underreported story in our industry, idiots like me miss this, was that in the last labor negotiations, the rank and file completely rejected the recommendation of its own leadership. If you guys remember, in the last round of CBA talks, the executive committee voted 8-0 to turn down the owner's last offer, and the rank and file came in and bulldozed them. And the players were like, we want to go back to work. I have questions if the players can hold together in the way that they did in 94 and 95. And I covered that strike, and the players were resolute. They, you know, in meetings would shout down, you know, the Lenny Dykstras who would disagree with his stance at that time. And they were a force that the owners could not break. I have my questions this time around if the players can hold together, in part because the last time around, they didn't stick together. They wanted to go back to work. And keep this in mind, a third of the union are Latin American players. You know how many Latin American players were on either their executive committee or the team reps in the spring? Zero. That is a major question for me as we go forward if the union can hold together.
14: Buster, we always appreciate the time, but I was listening to Baseball Tonight the other day, and just quickly, because you guys were raving about our guy here in Milwaukee, Jacob Mizrowski, you and Tim Kirchner were talking about it. Can you put into words what he's been able to do over his last 8 starts?
18: So you can make an absolutely sound argument that he is the best pitcher we've ever seen in a moment, the most dominant starting pitcher we've ever seen. In those 8 starts, a 0.17 ERA, And when you're watching him throw 104.5 miles per hour and just blowing the ball past future Hall of Famers like Bryce Harper and Kyle Schwarber like he did in his last start, no walks, 15 strikeouts, one hit, that's as dominant as we've ever seen from any individual pitcher. And the way he dominates with the fastball velocity, with that late right on his fastball, I mean, he just is flat out unhittable right now.
14: Buster, we always appreciate it. Can't wait to hear more from you as baseball season continues.
18: All right, guys. Thanks for having me.
14: 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Are you in? Are you like Bubba and are you out? Plus, how will Jalen Brunson's contract impact other teams? Coming up next here on ESPN Radio.
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2: 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Cam Jordan's back. We'll hear from him. Sharif Eishak discusses that as well. 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

0: where do you fall on graduations that are not high school or college graduations? Our guy Bubba has taken exception to it, thinks there are too many graduations from middle school, elementary school, pre-K, K, all these different ceremonies. Bubba's all the way out. He's David Dennis Jr. I'm Gabe Nitz on ESPN Radio and the ESPN app. So we want to hear from you. 888-SAY-ESPN, 888-729-3776. It sounds like you're in on all these ceremonies, David.
1: Graduations, yes. As James was mentioning, I don't need like the March to Success Wednesday night extravaganza or the 10 o'clock in the morning gala for whatever kids are doing. Like, stick it to graduations. I don't need a thing every 2 weeks where I have to take off work and go into the school. I'm with you on that. But graduations, they're essential. You need a graduation. Pre-K, fifth grade, eighth grade, 12th grade, college. That's it. It's five events in the course of a child's life.
0: There you go. What side are you on? 888-SAY-ESPN. Let's go to Jordan in Texas. Jordan, you're on ESPN Radio.
2: DDJ, what's up, baby?
1: Hey, what up?
2: I hate to say it. I got to agree with Bubba, dog. Only because I got six kids, and every time I turn around, I'm going to another dang gum graduation. I go to pre-K 3, kindergarten, fifth grade, and eighth grade just this year alone, dog. I hate graduations. I wish they'd just go away with them. My 17-year-old graduated high school this year. That's the only one I want to go to, because every graduation I go to, my wife makes me dressed up. She won't just let me wear my basketball shorts and my slides. Come on, Bubba. Let's start a trend. No more graduations except high school. Love you, man.
0: So, again, it seems like Jordan...
1: He said K-3. K-3 is a little aggressive.
0: But I mean,
3: where you draw the line.
1: Well, it's not a pre. If you're going from K-3 to K, if you're going to the same school, I don't think you need a graduation. If you're changing schools, yeah, let's graduate. Let's go to different schools.
0: But also, it seemed like his was based so, because I mean, he snuck it in there. It seemed like it was based solely on him not being able to wear his clothing of choice at all the different ceremonies he had to go to.
1: Yeah. He has half a dozen children.
3: And the kids
4: and also,
3: part, yeah.
4: Yeah, I mean, I would imagine I'd get sick of going to graduations, too, if I had six kids.
1: Yeah, you got six kids. That sounds like a decision that
4: I have half
1: to do
4: that
1: with
4: many.
1: Graduations. Right, yeah.
0: 888-SAY-ESPN. Mardi Gras Bob, you are up next on ESPN Radio. Are you with Bubba or are you against Bubba on graduations?
5: Well, yeah, gentlemen, pleasure to visit with you. I am against Ebenezer Bubba. Look, if we learned anything from COVID is that isolation is a bad thing. We're isolated as a society. We stare at our screens, be it phone or computer or TV, way too much. My kids text each other from different parts of the house sometimes rather than get up and go see one of the others to talk to them. Any chance to get together with other human beings for a happy cause, joyful, do it. It makes you more human.
0: Appreciate the call, Mardi Gras Bob. So I guess the next step in the evolution of this, David, it's okay, you're pro graduation for all these events.
1: Yeah.
0: But you're only throwing a party for the high school graduation, right? Maybe the college graduation too, but the only one you're actually throwing a party for and having people come over to the house is the high school graduation. Or are you having a party?
1: The party, inviting people to my house, all that stuff, that's only high school and college.
0: Okay.
1: I don't need a party for all that. Like when you graduate pre-K, we can go to the pizza place or, you know,
0: yeah, just
1: go,
0: keep watch, that immediate
1: go catch
0: family.
1: A movie. Immediate family. I don't need people flying in. I will say this. Pre-K is a big one. I think pre-K is a big one. Pre-K, like my parents came in for pre-K.
0: Okay.
1: Like that's that one. I think the grandparents coming in for pre-K is a thing.
4: That's kind of their introduction into the whole thing.
1: Yeah, that's your first.
4: And you're proud of them. Yeah.
1: Yeah, that's your first thing, first big graduation, first big moment. You're about to go to real school. I think pre-K is for the grandparents, maybe godparents if you have them, but I'm not throwing a

0: party in the house until we do high school and college.
1: Okay. I agree with that. This all makes sense to me. But do you agree? Do you disagree? 888-SAY-ESPN. Let's go to Mark. Mark in South Carolina. Mark, you're on ESPN Radio. Where do you land? Are you with Bubba or are you against Bubba?
2: Yeah, I'm against Bubba. Like, come on, man. Let the kids celebrate. Why you want to be such a get-off-my-lawn type of guy? Like, there's no need for all that. Like, the graduations, like, the kids have the fun. Like DDJ said, high school and college, that gives a lot of families, like, chances to get together if they haven't been together in a while. I didn't get a middle school graduation, and I wish I did. Like, this stuff seems like real fun, like. I've been to a couple my niece's graduations. We had a good time after the graduation. Like, there's nothing wrong with that. He don't, like the last caller said, don't be a Scrooge. And DDJ, that cookout.
0: There you go.
2: The one in South Carolina, they stay open until 4 o'clock, my guy.
0: There you go. There you go. Talk about it.
1: Real good time.
0: Talk about it. I mean, look, you're out having a night in college, need some carbs, need to carb up to get ready for the next morning. Have somebody drive you over to cookout, get your cookout tray, big double burger, hush puppies, chili, strawberry cheesecake milkshake, put you right to sleep.
1: That milkshake sounds. That's what I'm all about. The strawberry cheesecake milkshake. Sign me up.
0: There you go. That's all you need. That's all you need. And think about that on a college stomach.
1: Oh yeah.
0: Like now, I would need a week to recover.
1: Correct.
0: But in college. You get that and you're up the next morning, you're ready for the world.
1: Yeah. Oh, that is, I'm sure that was a key part of ending the night to help the recovery process so you're ready to go the next day.
0: Of course. You're good. You're ready to roll. Davidson, we had this thing called a Vamanos van that you just get in the van. It takes you a few exits up to get, you know, if you need to, you know, get there safely. Like,
1: sure.
0: Taking the Vamanos van. Where are you going? Going to cookout. Go through the drive-thru, take me right back. Boom. That's all you need.
1: That is awesome. 888-SAY-ESPN, 888-729-3776. Bubba has come out against, I want to make sure I'm making your point clear.
0: Children.
1: Bubba.
0: He's come out against children.
3: Yeah. Yeah, hates the kids.
0: He's come out against.
1: He's anti-kid.
0: Anti-kid.
1: So you are against all graduations but high school and college, correct?
4: Correct. Below high school, yes. Below high school. And again, I'm also making it clear, I'm not against, I understand why, I'm not saying you shouldn't go if they're having them. So like, I'm not, you know, begrudging.
1: No, you're blaming the
4: James.
1: Schools for having.
4: Yeah, I'm not,
1: yes,
4: begrudging James for going. I'm not saying the parents should boycott.
0: You're just saying he should petition the school to cancel the graduation.
4: I just think we need to stop doing them in the future. Obviously, like, if I was a parent, I would go. That's the right thing to do. I'm glad James was there with his kids. That's the right thing to do. I'm sure they had a great time. We just need to stop this in the future, put a stop to it, and let's move on with society and stop having these and stop celebrating every little thing that's ever happened because you finished a school year. Let's grow up.
3: So
4: the school year ended.
3: So only high school and college. When I graduated basic training, you also hate
4: here.
3: The troops.
0: Oh, whoa.
3: And you don't want to celebrate.
1: Whoa.
4: We're talking about school. There's obviously other things you can graduate from. I'm specifically talking about school. Big fan of the troops.
0: Man.
3: I just want to know.
0: What if a kid goes to all through school, graduates all these things, then wants to, then becomes a troop, becomes one of the member of the armed services. Bubba says, don't go any graduation.
4: What if it's like a Doogie Howser situation? If it's a kid going in and gets out, goes to basic training early.
0: According to you, he wouldn't have gone to any of Doogie Howser's graduations. If he left school at 15 to go be a doctor, we don't go
4: to
0: any
4: graduation. I wouldn't go to his early stuff, but once he got to high school and
3: what if he graduated high school at 10 years old? Like,
4: yeah, that'd be fine.
1: It's not about the age, elementary school.
4: No, yeah, the age, it's not about the age.
1: It's about the act of graduating high school.
0: I love graduation. I love the troops. I love kids. Bubba's on the other side of the tracks on that one. So.
1: Triple eight, say ESPN. Joseph in Ohio. Joseph, are you on Bubba's side or are you against Bubba?
5: I am on Bubba's side because this ain't about the kids. This is about parents with FOMO who want to snap pictures for social media and grandparents who get 6 likes. That's why I think it's gross. I'm with Bubba.
0: Whoa. Wow, I don't even put my kids on social media. That's tough. What about you think I, you want to use my kids for social media clout? That's terrible.
3: I didn't post one picture of
0: there you go. There you go, Jay.
3: Graduation on social media. So
1: there you go. Just because you guys don't, there are people who do use their kids for social media.
0: Well, they do, right? But they're going to use their kid even if they don't. They're also going to throw a party for their kid at the end of second grade. You know, like and post on the social. Like that's a different group of people. I'm not sure Bubba's hanging around a bunch of social media influencers.
1: Yeah, I guess Bubba, correct us if we're wrong. But yeah, I would agree with David's assessment of the situation.
4: I
1: mean,
4: I myself am a social media influencer. I don't need to hang out with other people.
3: All right.
0: Okay. All right.
1: Sean in North Carolina, you're up next. Sean, you're on ESPN Radio.
6: Hey guys. Yeah, I'm with Bubba on this. I'm having to go to my son's pre-K graduation today, and I have nothing against the kids. But I have something against the school. The daycare that we already pay for is making me take off early from work to go pick him up, and we have to pay a fee for the cap and gown rental and pay a fee for this so they can do diplomas and certificates and all this other kind of stuff. So, like, this is a more of a burden on the parents than it is for the kids.
0: Yeah. I get you. When you generally, these graduations are not expensive. Like when my son graduated fifth grade, we just put him in regular clothes and let him go out there. Let him dress how he wants to do all that. When you're doing capital, sometimes it is a little bit of a grift.
3: Yeah, I don't know. We didn't have to pay anything. We went, my wife and daughter went shopping for a pretty dress. But yeah. That was on our own accord. They didn't make us go do that. So yeah, it's kind of weird that they would do that.
0: Yeah, I put my son in a Super Mario button up. And that was how we did graduation. He was the flyest kid there. Boom.
1: Yeah, that's certainly no.
0: Bubba would have just wanted me to just kill his dreams and just say
1: we're
0: not going.
1: Sorry. Nothing. Sorry, yeah. We're just going home.
3: I told Johanna she should have just wore her Paul Skeens jersey, but she wanted to wear a dress. So
1: it's not a Jacob Mizrowski jersey. But,
4: what happened on opening day.
0: The beginning of their graduation. Did the Pledge of Allegiance. Bubba would have hated that, too.
3: No, I think Bubba would have liked that. That's the only part of the graduation Bubba likes.
0: Well, he hates the troops, so.
1: 888-STATE-ESPN. We'll continue to get to your calls if you agree with Bubba, if you disagree with Bubba. But again, as we're entering the NBA offseason, and yes, Giannis is going to be one domino that presumably is going to fall. LeBron's another. But David, you have these thoughts because you have Jalen Brunson. As we enter the second apron era of the NBA, where it's harder to keep these teams together, like the OKC Thunder are going to have some things to think about being in that second apron, how it limits them in player acquisition, because they're a lot of these players that were young. Now the contracts that they've signed them to are going to be hefty. Jalen Brunson signed a contract after becoming second-team All-NBA, eligible for a Supermax in the summer of 2024. He took significantly less in 2024 to stick with the Knicks, and that helped them build the team that we saw just win a championship. Is that something that you think is going to be trailblazing and other teams and other players are going to notice it and go, ooh, maybe I have to take less? Or are guys who are eligible for that Supermax still going to reach for top dollar?
0: They're going to still reach the top dollar because this whole narrative about the Jalen Brunson thing is starting to bother me a little bit. Okay. It's like those stories when you see where they're trying to make it a feel good story where this 8-year-old kid is, you know, their dad can't get health insurance for their thing, so he opened up a lemonade stand and raised $20,000 for this. That's not a feel good story. Like, that's not a feel good story. The feel good story is, hey, let's get this dad taken care of what he needs. Like, this thing of like, Jalen Brunson took less money and the Knicks were able to build around him and all that stuff. Great. That's good for them. This is not something that should be replicated. What should be replicated is owners realizing what it takes to build around a team and how much it actually costs and spending that money. Like, even when you look at a billionaire and yes, it's very punitive to go above the second apron. They still got the money. Like, they still have the money to do what needs to be done. And percentage-wise, the expectation that a player is going to lose or sacrifice more money, like probably equal to the amount of money that they'll ever make for the rest of their entire life so that they can have a championship life. For Jalen Brunson, it paid off. But also, let's remember, his dad's on the coaching staff, right? He's got family ties in that organization. He's going to make that money through other means. But if I am, say, Jalen Duren, right, and I'm eligible for a Supermax, pay me my coins, man. Give me my money. Like, I'm not – this idea that that's what it takes to build a championship team, I'm not with that, and I think we should kill that narrative that that is something that is essential, that players should give up money in order to build a team.
1: Well, it's funny because Dwayne Wade is one of those guys who gave up some money in order to kind of make everything work. You know, when they first built the super team, you know, the top three with him, Bosh, and LeBron back in, 2010, 2011. And he was recently on Shannon Sharpe's podcast, and he had talked about when LeBron left and how much of a shock that was. And oh, by the way, I'm also not getting that $20 million back that I just gave up. You're not getting it back. It's not coming back your way. Nobody's going to go, hey, you are a good soldier here. Here's the extra $20 million. And to hear an all-time great who did give up, again, that $20 million for a couple of championships, and again, a run that he thought was going to be longer than the 4 years it ultimately ended up being, he still kind of wishes he had that $20 million back, not $113 that we saw Jalen Brunson leave on the table.
0: Yeah, I still think about bad meals I had that I spent $150 on. That still bothers me, right? I can't imagine. Wait, the $20 million
1: what's the
0: that
1: worst
0: he
1: one?
0: Got.
1: Worst meal. What's the worst meal that you wish you didn't spend that much on?
0: Oh,
1: you don't have to name restaurants, but like was it undercooked steak? Like, what are we talking about?
0: Well, it's probably one of these Atlanta restaurants, these little bougie Atlanta restaurants that I've been to a couple times, where it's like, oh, you like this chicken and waffles is $45 because it's artisanal chicken or whatever, and it's supposed to be a high end something. You know, like that type of stuff bothers me. Like, I'm paying for a bunch of meals, and I'm like, you can't be real right now. Like, these things are still on my mind. I still think about these things.
1: Go to a small place and like you get the food and you're like, wait, I'm spending what? I'm still going to be hungry.
0: I'm still going to be hungry later. I'm still going to go to cookout after this and get a cookout tray because I'm still hungry. Like, these things still bother me.
1: You've never regretted that. You've never regretted a cookout day in your life.
0: Even though, you know, cookout is like a buck more expensive than it was when I was in college. I'm like, man, whew, inflation, no joke. Still worth it. Go to cookout, everybody.
1: He's David Tennis Jr. I'm Gabe Neitzel. More on your calls on graduation. Plus, might get to a little sound off. 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
1: 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Are there too many graduations? Are you like Bubba? Do you think we just need the high school and the college graduation and leave behind the middle school, elementary school, pre-K, kindergarten? Do we need to leave behind all of those and just have the two? Or are you pro all those different graduations? 888-SAY-ESPN, 888-729-3776. Taking your calls. Let's go to Mick in Connecticut. Mick, you are on ESPN Radio alongside David Dennis Jr. I'm Gabe Neitzel.
0: How's it going? I have four kids. The two oldest are going through college now, so I've been through all of it. And honestly, I think it's just being, like, I think his name was Mark, was saying that grumpy adult thing about, oh, I don't want to do it. It's important to the kids. They need the milestones. Mm-hmm. You know, they're not getting paid to be there, and they're putting the effort in. I think, honestly, it's the same thing with, like, sports trophies for teams. My kids played soccer. They weren't winning championships and tournaments, but they played their ass off and worked harder than most people do. So they deserve a little something at the end. I think give it to them. Don't take it away from the kids. You never know how long your grandparents are around, any of those kinds of things. I don't see why we, you know, get on them about it.
2: So your pro participation trophy too.
0: I am. Okay. If you watch, right. I take my kids to practice. I watch them work their butts off. You know, they work harder than most people, and they're not getting paid for it. And they're not, you know, I think that takes actually more effort than you think. So I say let them have it. The kids need support, encouragement. I think it's just us being grumpy as adults. Well, I don't want to take time off of work, whatever.
1: Appreciate the call, Mick. He's Bubba on your side, but are you pro participation trophy along with Mick in Connecticut?
2: When I pay all that money for my kid to do this, give me a trophy too. Give me a medal too.
1: Give us
2: all something. I want the whole thing. One part of these things that people brought up with the cap and gown is they charge so much for all this crap. Like, I actually, if you're going to charge me extra for it, but if it's part of what I paid for, give the kid a trophy. Let me take some pictures and all those things.
1: 888 ESPN.
2: There's a lot of participation trophy talk on these early.
3: Yeah, I mean, there are rumors about participation trophies being pretty valuable.
2: I have nothing to say there.
1: 888-SAY-ESPN. Let's go to John in California. John, you agree with Bubba?
4: Yes, and full disclosure, I am a school district administrator, and I am 1,000% Team Bubba.
1: Wait, your school district, how are you? Should you be in charge of some of these things? Have you made those decisions? Yeah, have you gotten rid of all graduations?
4: The decision was made long before I got to the school district offices. Here's my, like, crux of it. To graduate high school, there's criteria. You must pass a certain number of credits. Same with college. If there's a criteria, I would be for it. But, like, to eighth grade promotion, are we celebrating that you're now 3 years older than you were when we started and you can fail everything and, like, whatever? Like, that's where, like, I have a problem. So if there was criteria where, you know, like, Dennis said earlier to celebrate accomplishments and what you've done, I agree with that. But if you don't pass your classes, like, you shouldn't be able to participate in the promotion. So there's a middle ground there that I would be comfortable with, but just everybody gets to participate because now you're 3 years older. Just, like, I don't think you're preparing for what's coming in the future.
2: I actually don't think my son is getting a eighth grade. I don't think we've done eighth grade graduations here.
1: Okay.
2: I think if there's one of all of them that could go, it could probably be eighth grade.
1: See, and that's the only other one other than college and high school that I actually had. I didn't have the elementary school to middle school. I didn't have pre-K to K. I didn't have any of that as a kid, but we had an eighth grade graduation. But again, that was also the only time we left the building.
2: Well, Bubba didn't have any. That's why he wants to strip this from the children's joy also. It's a little bit, to be jealous of children is an alarming thing, but, you know, whatever.
1: 888-SAY-ESPN. Bubba just had no response. I thought he might have a response. There was no response
3: from our guy, Bubba. There's a lot of slander here that I don't care for.
2: Just say it. I'm just saying. You've offended America, so, you know.
1: Fred in Ohio. Fred, you're up next on ESPN Radio.
5: How are you going? The guy just stole my thunder. I am a retired teacher, and I went back as the dean of discipline at Cincinnati Public Schools, and I disagree with participation graduations. Just because you're in that particular grade level or age level, graduation should be taught to be part of what you have accomplished. You know, you have a criteria, you meet the criteria, now the family's happy that you did what you needed to do to graduate to the next level or to the next grade. Pre-K, those graduations are not for the four-year-old. The four-year-old could care less. That's for the parents, you know, and the parents need a graduation for taking their four-year-old to school every day, and that's something special. I don't, that's just what you do. That's not special. That's just teaching that it's watering down a real graduation when you just graduate from anywhere, anytime.
2: Jeez, tough crowd. Tough crowd.
1: The educators siding with Bubba.
2: I know.
1: Bubba, you feel a sense of pride that the educators are coming out on your side on this whole thing?
3: I mean, based on the calls, I would say 90% are on my side. So I feel like, man.
1: But you're also screening the calls.
2: Screening the calls, and also it has not been 90% at all. Maybe if you'd got a few more graduations, it has, you know,
3: it's a pretty high majority on my side here.
1: Team USA opened the World Cup with a dominant 4-1 victory over Paraguay on Friday night. Next up, matchup against Australia coming this Friday, 3 p.m. Eastern time in Seattle. 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Let's go on to one more. Shockingly, one more on the phone lines. 888-SAY-ESPN. Bill in Las Vegas. Guess what? He agrees with Bubba.
3: Of course, why wouldn't he?
0: Hey, Bubba, I have been a teacher. I'm reacquiring my credentials because I want that to be my retirement job. So let's take it from 90% to 95% with me, because I'm about 270 pounds of solid steel sex appeal, so I count for 5%. But just so you know, I'm also in the military, and I will tell you straight up, I would rather not have pressed my greens and stood in the Georgia August humidity to stand around and listen to a bunch of colonels and generals speak. Give me that day off and an extra day of leave so I could sit at the bar or go home or something like that and see my family after having done 13 solid weeks of crawling around in the mud. But to be honest, there is the first graduation any kid ever does is high school. Everything else is a promotion, especially that kindergarten. Let's put these kids in a cap and gown. Oh, my God, what a money grab. I saw eighth graders.
1: Bill, we're up against it. We appreciate it. But this is a big rally by Bubba. This is a big rally by Bubba. Got the educators and the military back on his side. Rich Eisen Show coming up next on ESPN Radio.
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14: 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Jordan Kinch's back in the studio. It's a Wednesday, so we'll hear from professional sports handicapper Randy McKay, who's starting to turn his attention towards football season a little bit here in June. Wes Reynolds will be with us from VSiN. U.S. Open starts tomorrow. Scotty Scheffler looking for the career Grand Slam. We'll get Wes's picks on the U.S. Open. Scott Rabelais, his last appearance with us for a couple of weeks before he goes on vacation. We'll talk to Scott, see what his reaction is to Brendan Sorsby and the other pieces of that this week. We have our consensus golf picks presented by Dana Brown, the law offices of O.C. Brown, for the U.S. Open. And the College World Series resumes at 1 o'clock today. We are down to four teams in Omaha. Jimmy, good morning.
15: Good morning.
14: The two games yesterday in Omaha. Okay, so you're getting to the point where these are teams that are in elimination games. But we thought that Georgia and Texas were in better shape pitching-wise than normal teams coming through the loser's bracket, especially Georgia, who had gotten two complete games, and Texas, who hadn't used a whole lot more. Well, we got that. We got a 2-0 game in that one. But for West Virginia and Troy, their bullpens were a little bit more taxed yesterday. And West Virginia comes up with a great performance from Montesa. He gives them 5 shutout innings, and then they use a host of relievers to shut out Troy. So we got 2 shutouts on an elimination day. Not only is 2 shutouts on an elimination day rare, 2 shutouts in any day at the College World Series are pretty rare. How rare? Last time it happened was 1973. So yesterday was unique in that we got, for this part of the tournament, an awful lot of pitching. And West Virginia and Georgia survived. Texas, who

0: both thought had a really good chance to win this thing. Did not win behind their ace, Valanis. Stayed alive, but wasn't able to stay alive in the second game. And they lose to Georgia. So,
1: pretty good day in Omaha yesterday. That was pitiful. They didn't even threaten.
0: No.
1: Down the line pitching for Georgia. So,
0: both number threes for Georgia and Texas, and they both pitched well above their numbers.
1: Well, you know, Volchko's the number one, but he's not a typical number one. So, I mean, they didn't.
0: I wanted to ask you. Volchko's ERA for the year was about 4.
1: What do you think? That's good. That's good pitching in that park.
0: What I was going to ask you was, what do you think it would be if he would pitched in Texas's park or North Carolina's park?
1: Games in his non-conference games, point less maybe.
0: Yeah,
1: it's that big of a difference.
0: Yeah, that's it. I think his ERA would have been in a different home park.
1: 3.25.
0: A lot closer to 3 than to 4 is what I would have thought.
1: Hey, what did we talk about when watching Georgia play in that launching pad, and then about the prospects, because they're really good, and they, you know, we knew that they had a chance to make a run. But we talked about how is it going to translate there, you know, the hitting approach. The biggest story is the pitching approach.
0: Yeah.
1: How many did they walk last night?
0: Georgia walked 3.
1: They did walk 3?
0: And Texas walked 5.
1: Well, I'm talking about Georgia. So that's 4.
0: Georgia walked 3.
1: 4 yeah. walks in 3 days.
0: Yeah.
1: They used 1 reliever in 3 games.
0: Yep.
1: I mean.
0: And he shoved, man. Bird was great yesterday against a really good Texas lineup.
1: It was five innings. The park, when it's neutral wind or blowing just slightly in like it was last night, it's pitching friendly as you get. I mean, these guys, they're attacking a zone, man. They look like completely different pitchers. Well, I mean, let's see today. The wind is howling out, gusting out. I'm not sure what the record is for most home runs in a day, but with Georgia, and you kind of, you know, really, with a game to play, you think North Carolina's going to burn their ace tonight?
0: Well, they're not.
1: No. You know, so.
0: You want to know what DRA the guy is they throw in today? For North Carolina?
1: Sure.
0: 7.
1: I mean, bombs away.
2: The weather report today is 20 bombs to 40. Away as well. Yeah. I mean, we're looking 15 to 30, gusts over 40. I mean, blowing straight out to center field all day today. We've seen the totals get bet up from 13 to about 15.5 now. So yeah, Omaha, even when you knew this was coming, it's still getting better.
0: 25 miles an hour?
1: Gusts up to 40.
0: Okay, that's similar to
1: 15 to 20 sustained, Max? Is kind of what I saw? Yeah. Yeah, I mean,
0: that's similar to that LSU Florida game too, where the poles were bending, not just the flags. Those were similar.
2: One day I'll find a math equation to basically change the dimensions of the park, so we could get a better idea of what it's playing like. But it will not be playing 375 to the power alleys today. It will be playing, you know, 345 if that.
1: So rare for it to blow out. So you know, the river's right. The Missouri River's right to center field. You know, right center field extended. And, you know, it's built downtown, so even, you know, but this is about as much as the wind is blowing out for, like, this will be like the third day that I can remember in downtown Omaha. I think you're going to have a record day of home runs hit today. Like you said, you're dealing with some down-the-line pitching, West Virginia coming out of the loser's bracket, so they'll hit Wheaton, Georgia. This is one of the most potent hitting lineups in the history of college baseball, and they do it. I mean, how about Wes Johnson? I mean, he sacrificed bunting last night.
0: Yeah,
1: you know, I mean, they only had 2 for the entire season.
0: Almost knocked the guy down, but he got it down.
1: Coming, you know, they're just adapting, but there's no adapting today. It's the Mississippi State, Georgia, slow pitch softball uppercut today. It's going to be, you have 10 home runs today. Charles Schwab, I mean, come on. What's the most you could think of? Probably the other day when Georgia had three, and I don't know what happened in the other game.
0: Well, I don't know how many. I don't remember exactly how many home runs they hit, but that Florida LSU game finished 24-4. That was 28 runs. I don't remember how many home runs, but it was
1: okay.
0: It was.
2: And Florida won the day before, what, 18-4, was it?
0: No, LSU won the championship 18-4 the day.
2: Okay, that's what I'm thinking of. So you're thinking of Florida win.
0: The second game, the middle game.
1: Yeah. Sunday game.
2: Yes, Sunday.
0: It was a Sunday. LSU had won the game one in extra innings. All right, so North Carolina.
1: What year was that?
0: 2023. North Carolina's throwing a guy with an ERA of 7 who didn't pitch. He's rested. He hadn't pitched in 17 days. He hadn't pitched since the regional in Folger Boaz. West Virginia is bringing back their starter from game one, Chanson Cole, who's been one of their best all season long. In fact, he went into that Troy game with an ERA under 3. His numbers were not quite as good as Max Yale, but they weren't all that far off. He didn't get out of the third against Troy in the opener, and he gave up 4 runs. Only threw 52 pitches, though, so they bring him back. It seems reasonable to me.
1: Brett Laxton.
0: 52 pitches for 4 days and 4 days rest. That seems very reasonable to bring him back. How deep will he be able to go? I don't know. They haven't asked him to go on that short rest except for once this year, and that was in the regional when they found themselves having to fight through the loser's bracket. But, you know, he had some back-to-back relief appearances early in the year where he went 25 pitches or so. But to ask him to start, get over 50 pitches and come back, this is a first. Not sure how he'll be affected.
1: You're going to have to be a little bit more patient with the conditions today. So,
0: if you're going to use a lot of, you're going to use a lot of pitching today, that favors the team that has used the least amount, wouldn't you think, for North Carolina? This is a free swing for them. They get tomorrow, and they'll bring the big guns back tomorrow if they lose this one. But they're going to go out there and try slug their way out of this thing. Maybe they win a high-scoring game. They're throwing a guy with an ERA of 7. If they win this game 9-8, who cares? You know, then they set their pitching up for the championship series. So it's kind of – it's a free swing for them, anything but that for West Virginia. That is game one. UNC right now minus 165 at our partners down at Bally's in the Queen for draft.
1: Yeah, games. That's too high, man.
0: And the over under is now, I'm looking at 14.5, Max. Is that what you're seeing?
2: 15.5 in most of our shops out there. There's some 14.5, 15s. So I would get on it now if you want the over because it's going to continue to climb.
1: There's 14.5 out there left in that game?
0: DraftKings right now I'm showing.
2: In the night game. There's a 15 as well on DraftKings on the first game.
1: Okay.
2: North Carolina.
0: Yeah, this, and Georgia is a 210 favorite against Oklahoma tonight. So I think Georgia's got enough to come out of the loser's bracket. Isn't this what Wes Johnson would want? For conditions?
1: Yes.
0: If I'm down a pitcher?
1: Yes.
0: Swing away, man.
1: Well, how do they look, Charlie? Every game's a struggle.
0: The bunt almost knocked the batter down for him to get it down.
1: I mean.
0: I was reminded of that the 2000 championship game where Terrio gets on to open the inning. It's the national championship's on the line. You're going to ask Fontenot to bunt? Well, no, because that's not what he does. And he drew a walk and Cressy drove him home. But that's what I thought about watching Georgia try to bunt last night. To the guy's credit, he got it down. Almost knocked him right in the nose, but he got it down.
1: Well, LSU lost the national championship in 98 because they couldn't bunt and field the punt. So, when that wind shifted into Rosenblatt, yeah. I mean, it went small ball. Traditionally, it's going to favor a California team. They've always been
0: stronger. And it did. LSU had a lot of warning track fly balls in those two games that they lost.
1: You're swinging for the fences with the wind blowing in. That's a flawed approach.
0: They would have done pretty well that Saturday against Arizona State. The game that ended 21-14.
1: Yeah, the 21-14, they'd have won 28-14.
0: Yeah. God knows how many they would have scored in that one.
1: Ryan Mills was saved up. He's a first-round pick. Wynn was blowing out. How'd he do?
0: Pitched one inning.
1: He pitched one inning?
0: One inning.
1: Well,
0: I don't remember how many runs he gave up, but enough to get him out of the game.
1: If you're going to use West Virginia, you're going to use up their number two today, okay? Yeah. And North Carolina's going to pitch down. I mean, what's he over under the North Carolina guy? One inning?
0: With
1: West Virginia, you got to be a little bit patient. But it's just the approach. I mean, you're watching these Georgia pitchers. They're completely different. Similar to what we see in some of these SEC pitchers with these less than average numbers for the season.
0: Yeah.
1: And go into the SEC tournament where it's more pitching friendly. Oh, so-and-so gave us. How about when LSU, where Georgia is, they played the Saturday night game. So they played the second day, which is tougher. They will have to have that same path the year that LSU went with schemes.
0: Yeah.
1: Where they're going to go Monday, Tuesday, Wednesday, Thursday, and come back, play Saturday, Sunday, Monday.
0: Yeah, that's exactly what they have to do.
1: And that's what they have to do. So, but who were those guys that were throwing? They looked a little better than they did for most of the season, huh?
0: Nate Ackenhausen threw the game of his life. Riley Cooper threw the game of his life.
1: Well, guess what? Nelly Atkinson, Ackenhausen, whatever, would not have that type of pitching performance today at Charles Schwab.
0: Not with the wind gusting out like that. Boaz for North Carolina, I would call him an opener plus. He's only gone five innings three times all year, and none of them since April. The last four times he's pitched between two and four innings. I think, just trying to think along with North Carolina here, if they can get him through the lineup once, maybe one and a half times through the lineup, if he faces 13 batters, 14 batters, and they can give up one or two runs, I think they would take that and run with it right now. But we'll see. Game one is at 1 o'clock today. Game two is at 6 o'clock today. Both of these are elimination games for the losers bracket teams, which is West Virginia and Georgia. North Carolina, Oklahoma can punch their ticket to the national championship series with wins today. We're at Sammy's. We're in Prairieville. It's been
1: Highlands closed.
0: Yep. Their last day was Sunday.
1: Great run. Great run. Went there in college, Charlie. I mean, how many times we just hung out there, after an LSU game or just on a Saturday, Sunday. Lisa loved to go there, back in the 90s, with the Sunday brunch, mm-hmm. back when it was just the bar side and the little patio in the back. Then they started doing boiled crawfish, and that became a big hit, and that was a big part of what they did. But shut the doors down, so the landlords are doing stuff. Have different ideas for the building. So we have this location. It has all of the Sammy's favorites. And for such a long time, it was different days. You had to get the hamburger steak, or you had to get the pork chop special with the red beans and things like that. Those are available on the menu each and every day. Each and every day. So burgers, sandwiches, po'boys, wraps, steaks and seafood. We got a kids menu. So start off with the appetizers, including the coach's plate or the fried mozzarella sticks, jumbo mozzarella sticks with our homemade marinara, fried or blackened alligator. The buffalo wings are outstanding as well. So soups, salads, entrees, like I talked about, you can also do the pepper jack chicken or the catfish with the white beans or red beans, hamburger steak, red beans and pork chops, the blackened chicken pasta, pan broiled shrimp, red blackened red fish topped with the garlic butter with sauteed vegetables, you name it. 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
1: 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Was it 7 home runs that we decided was in that game?
2: No, and, we looked. It was 7 home runs. It was 6 by Florida and 1 by LSU.
1: Yeah.
2: But that's only one day. I'm trying to find out how many were hit maybe in one day, the most hit in one day. I think that's it. That's, that could be threatened today.
1: Yeah, that game that you're talking about with the 7, I wouldn't be surprised. Didn't we say that was a record back then?
2: It
1: felt like it.
2: Yeah.
1: The pop up that
2: here we
1: went
2: go.
1: The grand
2: All right,
1: slam.
2: I got a single day record. 8.
1: 8.
2: So yeah.
1: But is that, and when was that?
3: June 19th, 2017.
1: Okay.
2: What's that?
3: I was just saying the same thing. 2017.
2: June 19th, 2017.
1: Oregon State?
2: LSU, Oregon State, 4 home runs. Florida, Louisville,
3: oh,
2: 4 home
3: runs.
2: That's
3: in one day. That's
2: what we've been talking about, Max. Yeah, today, with the two games combined, with the wind blowing out, I think you will be a

0: That much.
1: Plus 280.
0: Plus 280 to plus 350?
1: 340 on Oklahoma.
0: 340. Yep. Okay, 280 and 340. What and what not. I know they have no room for error, but it just takes a lot to beat them, man. I mean, you're going to get that type of a pitching performance from Mercurius again or somebody on their staff. You know, with the wind blowing in, as it shifts, you know, maybe tomorrow, maybe. But I just think they're just a hard team to beat. They're the best team. And they cannot have any worse production from the plate. I mean, this is just, we said there was a chance, but I think with the NL's blowing out, what's it look like tomorrow, Max? But they get till tomorrow, and then they got Volchko coming back. Man, I advantage for Georgia.
1: Blown out tomorrow, but not nearly as much, like 8 to 10 miles an hour. Nothing
2: miles.
3: Just a normal day.
1: A breeze.
2: Georgia's throwing Matt Scott, who has been mostly a reliever for them, but his numbers are good. His ERA for the season is 3.88, and again, we go back to him pitching in that park. He's been mostly a long reliever. He's a 3 to 4 inning guy. He pitched in both games of the Super Regional against Mississippi State. He got hit again, that park. He gave up 2 runs in both of those, both of those outings. But put him in a normal park. He went to Auburn and threw 4 shutout innings. He went to Ole Miss and threw 3 innings. Now that wasn't great. He gave up 2 runs. He gave up no earned runs at Mississippi State in 2 separate outings back in early April. So this guy's got, he's got reasonable numbers compared to some of the other numbers that we've seen in this thing. And Oklahoma is throwing Nick Wislowski, who's got an ERA of right about 4 even. I think they probably could get one time through the order and then some from Scott. I think you could, you know, maybe say, 3 innings, maybe. That'd be too much to hope for. That's possible. What I'm saying is Georgia having used
0: anybody
2: so little
0: bullpen. Anybody lasted 3 innings today, man, is a lot to ask.
2: 3 innings would be a godsend. Yeah. What I'm saying is Georgia has used so little bullpen that they've got basically everybody minus Aoki and Volchko. And Vigu, who threw yesterday, minus those 3 starters, they can bullpen this way. They've used
0: less of their bullpen than the team in the winner's bracket.
2: Yes. Although Oklahoma hasn't used a whole lot either. Mercurius gave them the performance of a lifetime.
0: One guy got the 5-out save.
2: Yep.
0: In the Georgia game, and what was the first game?
2: Ruger gave them 7 1/3.
0: Okay, and how many? They just used
2: one guy behind him.
0: Okay, so that's twice as much as Georgia's used.
2: They've got way more.
0: They've used one.
2: Yeah, way more pitching in game two.
0: You see Phelps in the interview after with what's the girl that hosts the
1: Chris Button? Maybe?
0: Yeah, Chris Button, who she hosts like half the day on Bases Loaded or whatever. But anyway, I think we've only used one reliever, huh? You know, so, yeah. I mean, a little showy. The whole team's a little showy for me. It is what it is, but he was pretty likable in the interview. I'm glad I got to listen to it, because sometimes, man, the chain is just, I mean, it'll humble Flavor Flav. I mean, come on, man. I mean, just, it's just the unbuttoned, the theatrical. That toss, because they're so theatrical.
2: Yeah.
0: They're so showy. I mean, they are showy.
1: I wish we had more of it.
0: What's that?
1: I'll be that guy. I wish we had more. When we see it at the World Baseball Classic every year, where the U.S. is all uptight, and you know, they got to be a little careful because they play by these unwritten rules, and the other teams don't. And to me, it's more entertaining. It's more fun that way.
0: Max, look at highlights from 10. You want more? Rome was not built in a day. This is a slow-moving, traditional sport. You know, for Manfred to get some of the things that he's got implemented into the sport is a big deal, okay? Just look at any highlights, any level, 10 years ago. That's not that long ago. Not even close.
1: It's expanded.
0: I mean, you've gotten enough, is my point, okay? I mean, how much do you want, King Bacchus? I mean, your stomach's overflowing. You're spilling wine out your glass. I mean, how much do you want?
1: Probably fair, and I will say I've seen

0: some, you know, junior levels, some lower levels of baseball, the summer leagues, where it's getting a little egregious.
1: Oh, so you think?
0: I get what you're getting at there, but I don't mind it. I've always been put. I'm sure there will be a limit at some point. But
1: how do you? So to implement a rule, how do you stop the guy from LSU throwing it 50 feet in the air or whatever it was?
0: They didn't enforce it then.
1: You know, I mean, it's judgment dependent on the particular part-time umpire that particular night. You know, so you want to see something uniform. We want to see natural celebration. We don't want to see, I mean, I'm sorry. They're just throwing it ridiculous. Who was it? Wes Johnson obviously had a little talk with his team because who hit it out the other night? And he got the broadcast said, oh, a little Scott Rowland type. Just head down, going straight down the line.
2: It was Jackson, wasn't it?
1: I think so.
2: Yeah, it was Jackson.
1: I mean, he's...
2: And you know the best play Phelps made last night was the screamer down the line that he makes a great play on that. He's not necessarily known for his defense, but that was the best play of the game.
1: So to ask for discretion to, you know, okay, tell me what's natural celebration and what's staged or scripted. Okay, that's what we're getting into. So just, I mean, how do you do it? You gotta, it's a shame because we want to see emotion in college athletics especially. I mean, Roger Cador and I talked for years about the Latin style where they did show, they were more showy and they were having fun and it is entertaining to a point. And then there's stuff that's just, okay, the little kids are mimicking in it and then who wants their damn kid to act like that? I can tell you that.
2: Somewhere between not allowing him to throw his bat in the air 25 feet but more than the umpire after Bear Jones hits a walk-off home run to beat Tennessee in extra innings last season, and he takes one step and looks at it, and the umpire is already in his ear going, dummy.
0: I just think we side with
2: more than that.
0: We side with the disgruntled pitchers too often in these arguments.
1: No. The pitchers.
0: Oh, you got to get going, you know. Like
1: Max, that has changed. You don't watch as much Major League Baseball as I do. Used to be, you're going to do that, you're getting hit. That doesn't happen anymore.
0: Right.
1: Okay.
0: Right.
1: So, I mean, we have gotten a lot, but there's, what do you do? I mean, they're just throwing bats in the stands. I mean,
0: this is fair. This is a push pull. You know, there's going to be a push pull on these things and we'll find a middle ground. I tend to be pulling more towards, you know, the fun and entertainment, but there's always going to be a push.
1: We've come a long way. We come a long way in a very short period of time. But, I mean, just the stage, you know, just to be staged, that's, I don't know. I mean, I want to see emotion. I want to see celebration. I want to be entertained. But there's got to be a limit. Hey, look, we got a great event. I was over at the Aesthetic Medicine and Anti-Aging Clinic yesterday, and they got a great event tomorrow. 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
6: 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Uh-oh, they let the big dog out.
7: Oh, out of nowhere.
6: It's time for the big dog, Randy McKay, with his best picks.
1: Big dog, how you doing, buddy?
8: I'm doing pretty well. You know, I'm just getting through the, I guess we're on the dog days of summer now with major sports pretty much all done, and baseball in full force here, and got a little U.S. Open action, which we can talk about today. And
1: Okay,
8: even watching a little of the World Cup. Not too many bets on it, though.
1: What? Who do you lean on? Or give us a description. Longtime friend. Or what do you do for your golf type of picks? You got a little action in U.S. Open this weekend?
8: Yeah, I usually get some information from some different guys, and I do some pools and I do some outrights, and you know, it's a good time to use your bonus bets if you got them, if you want to hit something with a little bigger odds too, you know, and have some action through the weekend. So, look at the matchups, you know, and then, I'm seeing there's a few guys maybe a little banged up going in this tournament too, and it's supposed to be bad conditions. So, maybe fade some of these guys that are a little injured.
1: Gotcha. Who's on your list?
8: The fade, definitely Cameron Young here. I'm hearing he's got kind of multiple injuries coming into this golf tournament, and there's matchups with him versus Auberg, and I like the even the better one with your guy down in that country, Sam Burns. So there's a couple of them there if you want to go against Cam Young.
1: Okay, fade Sam Burns and Cam Young. So, Max, that's interesting.
8: Yeah, taking Sam Burns against Cam Young.
1: Okay, you're fading Cam Young. Yeah. You're taking Sam Burns. Of course, Burns was so close last year and in the conditions. But Cam Young, though, I mean, I know it's a different course. I know it's not going to be as rowdy. This is a, you know, you're going from, you know, Ryder Cup to U.S. Open, where it's not a team event. You're going from public course to private course. It's just a little bit more tame, New York crowd. But still, Cam Young looked more comfortable in his home state than anybody last time they played in New York, Max.
0: Yeah, he did. Northeast golf probably suits his game pretty well. I do worry a little bit about his recent form. Maybe like his taped up wrist a little bit. But I mean, he's got two wins already to his name. And you have the Players Championship, of course, in that mix. So yeah, I'm curious to see how he plays this week, but he's someone who makes a ton of sense for U.S. Opens traditionally, like that type of difficult tournament where he hasn't had the best of finishes, but he did finish fourth last year.
1: Putting a bow on, we finished up the NBA and the NHL playoffs, so it was kind of nice to have them rotating a little bit as we, every year we get a little bit more familiar, a little bit more interested in the Stanley Cup playoffs. I guess in this market where college baseball is just it's like no other market. When LSU was alive, the local team, and the NHL is kind of put on the back burner a little bit, but they got eliminated, didn't make it to the tournament this year, so we had a little interest. But did you think that Tortorella was going to just do an abbreviated season and make such a deep run and just still call it quits?
8: Yeah, he's always been kind of a rental type guy. You know, he wears out his welcome quickly. Even with Tampa Bay there, that all his coaching stints have been maybe 5 years max, 5-6 years, I think, is his top. So, you know, he's kind of brought in as a rental, and then we'll see where the Knights move on here coming up this season. But, yeah, you can kind of tell he was on where he was in there just for this playoff run. You get a little spark. I think he has a good friendship with McCrim in there, and you could see them making that move. So it'll be interesting to see who they get as their next head coach.
1: Gotcha. Any thoughts on what you hit on or what you missed on in the NHL playoffs?
8: Just Carolina played tremendously, and just kind of, I think the big play in the series that turns out to be is when Barbashev ran into Frederik Andersen, and they had to go the goalie change, and then the kid comes in all hot and has a great run and stabilized the net for him. Where Vegas had a little trouble in net and trouble with their defense, and that kind of took over. And then that last game, they just they look like they're pretty much just tired and out of gas. So I mean, they overachieved. The Knights did. They had a good playoff run. But that kind of happens. Sometimes, in a stronger team was Carolina, and that extra rest that they had against some weaker teams really helped out.
1: Gotcha. All right. What about, did you have anything on the NBA playoffs? I mean, hopefully you had Spurs first quarter and in game on the Knicks, huh?
8: Yeah, that would have been kind of the cash way to go there, just like the other day if you had all the ties and World Cup, but, of course, I didn't follow the NBA as closely. I had a little bit of, couple action on the Spurs to win it. And, unfortunately, they led 70% of the series and games they led, and still lost 4-1. So very surprising outcome if you just go by them numbers. So, I didn't even, I was doing my town celebration. I didn't even watch that. I just watched the highlights of the final game and, another comeback there for the Knicks. So, I guess Jalen Brunson, huge game. And I guess he, that that last game solidified him being the MVP of the series for sure.
1: He didn't burn a school bus or anything? No.
8: I'm not into that kind of thing. You surprise other crazies out there.
1: You seem so rowdy, big dog. I mean, come on. You know what I mean?
8: I went to the UFC match the other night, though. What'd you think?
1: All knockouts, yeah, so that's it escalates the entertainment value, huh?
8: And I met Justin Gaethje in a Blackhawk a couple years ago. He was playing on the craps table, and I didn't sit down at the craps table. They came by and said hi to him and that kind of thing. He's a real stand-up guy, and if anybody wants to YouTube his walk-in and how that whole thing is, if that doesn't make you an American patriot, like right away is walking song to the Ain't No Grave Can Hold Me Down and through the White House, there was just there was like no way he was going to lose, and he was getting like 4.5-1 nods or whatever it was.
0: Randy, it's a good thing he got a good bonus, because he must like to play craps a lot. I've seen him rolling the dice at the Beau Rivage as well, so I've run into him as well at a casino.
8: Yeah, no doubt, and after now getting all those belts, he definitely can afford it, and we'll see where his career goes after this, but he's pretty much accomplished everything.
1: There you go. Any further progress on previewing the NFL?
8: Yeah, I think I'll definitely be into more this coming up, especially in July here. You guys can throw some teams at me, and we'll get figured out with their schedule and everything, and then we'll go from there. I mean, it's a revolving door. I just seen, I was always a big fan of his dad, Steve Jordan, but I seen the Saints, they're bringing back, Cam Jordan there for another season, and he's been a great player for him.
1: And Cam, he's a bright guy. He's involved in the community. He does everything right. I mean, he's got a strong foundation, comes from a strong, family and household. I think that he actually spent a little time in some classrooms, in Berkeley where, some of these guys, they obviously don't. But he is just transitioning and setting himself up for just different broadcasting and just various. He is going to be set up for life after football, but I think the stability and, Charlie wanted to be a lifelong Saint?
2: He did. It was a big deal, and his family was there with him yesterday. He's got young children. And the other thing that I like about this signing is Chase Young missed the first 5 games of last season, but when he came back, Jordan, even though he was a starter, was playing about 48% of the snaps. Well, he can be effective at that usage level. He's not in his prime anymore where he can play 70% of the snaps, but you ask him to play between 40 and 50% of the snaps, and they've got a lot of defensive linemen on the roster they've acquired in this offseason. I think he can be really effective for one more year.
1: Randy, what are the Saints, their young quarterback who got a taste, who maybe, that now they look like, they certainly think they have some stability there and something to grow upon. They've added some pieces. Do they fit the mold at a favorable schedule, favorable division? They fit the mold to kind of be a little bit of a sleeper this year?
8: Now, they definitely could have, depending on how they fill in the offensive line. The offensive line, I'm a big offensive line guy, and that was a pretty weak point for me. They're one of the lower-ranked offensive lines. So that goes year to year. Sometimes you can get some guys in there and fill some holes and get a good offensive line coach that gets you good blocking. So to me, it all comes down to if they can get a running game and then to protect that quarterback and then in the offensive line. So that's where it is for me.
1: Follow Randy on Twitter at RR39. So he and Freddie will be hanging out, huh? I heard Derek said Freddie hadn't responded to him. He sent him to him. He had a bunch of others who do the same thing. Mm-hmm. And this is not totally new. For whatever reason, this guy has captured a lot more attention in the the foreigners that come over and are amazed by Walmart, Costco, or Buc-ee's. You know, they, but he, Derek said he didn't get a response. He got a lot of others who wanted to take Freddie's spot and he jump on the plane.
2: Oh, so he got my message then. I would have took Freddie's spot on Derek's plane.
1: No, no problem.
2: Oh, you texted Derek? I didn't. I'm joking.
1: Yeah.
2: I would have. Yeah, Freddie turned down the plane today to take him to Oklahoma to the concert. He said they want to see the countryside. They're staying off the interstates. They're driving, you know.
1: Follow Randy on Twitter at RR39. Thank you, Randy.
8: Yeah, and also if you get a chance, check out that Sigma Derby move that Derek put on there. It's pretty interesting.
1: We will. We will. Thank you, Randy. Got to run. We'll talk to you next week. 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
9: By now, you know that we do our show every other Tuesday at the Crown Town Room at Dozy Place. The Crown Town Room is ideal for larger groups, or if you just want to watch the game on one of our three large TVs. The tamales are the most popular appetizer, but don't forget the steer tuna with a sriracha glaze for the perfect blend of sweet and spicy. You can't go wrong also with the flash fried oysters or the shrimp. The porterhouse is the perfect steak to

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1: Lane Kiffin picking up his second running back commitment in as many days. This one in state. Trey Martin from Winsboro committed a little while ago. Four-star, 5'10", 202 pounds out of Winsboro. Committed to LSU over Florida. Primarily had some other SEC offers, including Alabama. This is on the heels of David Segarra from Duncan, South Carolina yesterday, who's basically the exact same size. He was a four-star running back there. So you figure he's got his running backs in this next class. With those two, kind of very, very similar ranking and very, very similar build, and both of them very versatile backs. So 12 commitments now as Lane Kiffin continuing to do work on the recruiting trail. We're here at Sammy's in Prairieville.
2: Nationals 22 games over 500 the last 3 months, including 7 in a row. They're getting ready to throw out the first pitch along with another game, Major League Baseball, in 10 minutes. Go over the 10.5 in that one. Favorable pitching matchup. Nationals looking for a sweep as well. Phillies looking for a sweep. Got a coming back a price because Sandy Alcantara pitching for the Marlins. But Phillies, Nationals, and Nationals over going in 10 minutes.
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0: Enjoying the finer things in life is his forte. Let's bring in Scott Rabelais from The Advocate.
1: And return here at Sammy's in Prairieville. 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
2: Close in Highland. You've heard about that. So don't have any further information about, potential second locations. But all the things that we've enjoyed at Sammy's since 1988 on Highland Road and other locations is available here where we are today in Prairieville and Old Perkins Road just off of Airline. Start off with the appetizers like the thin cut onion ring stack, the jumbo mozzarella sticks, the coach's plate, soups and salads, great seafood gumbo, or chicken and sausage gumbo, or the salads and entrees. And I mean, it used to be a time when you used to have to wait once a week to get those the pork chops and red beans. No, it's available every day on the menu over here at Sammy's. Hamburger steak, chicken fried steak, catfish and white beans, blackened chicken pasta. 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Steaks, seafood, wraps, burgers, sandwiches, po' boys, and a kid's menu. And, yes, cold beer always over at Sammy's Grill on Old Perkins just off of Airline in Prairieville.
1: We're going to give Rab a little time off after this week, so probably next time we talk to him will be after the 4th of July. But, Scott, before you head out of town, how are you? Good afternoon.
3: I'm doing well. I'm doing well. Getting ready for the U.S. Open. And, you know, despite the fact that there's nothing going on at LSU, it's a surprisingly busy time with the news and all the different events. I've been watching the college baseball a lot more than I thought I would. And, of course, the World Cup. And I'm getting up at 5:30 in the morning to watch the U.S. Open like the crazy person I am. So that'll be fun.
1: Well, they've been talking a lot about the course, obviously, and how difficult it's going to play. Read a lot about that today. So I know you're, you know, basically going to root for the golf course tomorrow, and you don't want any of these guys to break par. They were discussing what an acceptable, so before this starts, what's an acceptable, what would be enjoyable golf? What's a winning score? What's it supposed to look like here?
3: I saw, of course, the fairway, as I'm sure y'all have talked about, the fairways are wider than they were in 2018. And they just had a press conference this morning with the leadership of the USGA, and they said, you know, because they're anticipating a lot of wind, and it's very windy out there, it's on the eastern tip of Long Island. You got the Atlantic on one side and Long Island Sound on the other, and it's just a perfect, it's like a wind tunnel. And so they're expecting winds in the gusting in the 30s tomorrow. And so the green speeds are probably going to be a little slower. I saw DraftKings put the over-under of the scoring at 277.5, so that's 2.5 under par. The lowest winning score there's ever been is 4 under par. Only like 3 players have ever finished under par in the U.S. Open there. But I'm thinking with the wider fairways and the fact that the USGA, of course, is giving in to the golfers, and they're being more it's a kinder, gentler USGA these days. I think it's the winning score.

0: to be 5 or 6 under. You know, I hope I'm wrong, because I am pulling for the golf course, and I want to see some carnage. I'm hoping I'm wrong, but that's what I think it's going to be.
1: Max, does the wise scribe's argument hold water?
2: Well, the last time we saw an over par PGA Tour finish was here in 2018. It's been that long. It's been 8 years at Shinnecock. So if there is a time that we will ever see an over par winning round, it would be this week, considering the weather forecast. I know the fairway is being wider, but if the wind is cross winds, like it's going to be stronger than it was in 18. So it's not going to play all that much bigger or wider. I think 2.5 is probably about fair. I do think they are going to have to slow the greens down to a point and maybe put some pins in locations that'll get them. But Scott, I'm sorry. If you're not going to be pleased with this week's event, I don't know if anything will please you, because I just don't see how they're going to go 10 under par or anything like that. I mean, it's going to be still a very stiff test.
0: I don't think 10 under par. I think it will be a stiff test. And you're right. The fairways will be narrower because of the wind. And if you get off the fairways, I don't know if y'all see any videos. Bryson DeChambeau wouldn't hit a ball out of the they got rough, you know, deep, like 5-inch rough right off the fairways, and then the fescue stuff, the shin deep stuff, not far off of that. And he tried to hit a ball out of that, and he advanced it like 10 yards. He's like, well, don't hit it there. that was a good thing to see. But you know, somebody who hits fairways and greens is gonna win this U.S. Open. I don't think it's gonna be Bryson. I don't think it's gonna be Scotty. I don't think it's going to be Rory. I think it's going to be a more down-the-middle kind of player.
1: Scott, you've covered a bunch of golf majors. How much of this tournament is about Scotty Scheffler? This is his first attempt at the career Grand Slam. We saw Rory had to go through 10 of these things. His odds, ironically, I guess, are almost double what they were at last year. Now, last year at the U.S. Open, he was coming off the PGA Championship, so I understand that part right of it. But if you were covering this, how much of your focus would be on Scotty?
0: I mean, an awful lot, because it's such a rare thing. I know Rory McIlroy just did it last year, but I know going into last year's Masters, the 2025 Masters, when Rory said, like, "Can he finally do it?" That was the overriding story, and obviously he did. Obviously, the fact that someone just did it, I think it probably maybe diminishes it a little bit. It shouldn't. Only 6 players have ever won all 4 majors in their career. It's a very hard thing to do. Very, very, very hard thing to do. And it should be celebrated whether Rory McIlroy just did it or not. So, in fact, in the 60s, that happened in back-to-back years. Gary Player completed the career Grand Slam in 65 when he won the U.S. Open. And a year later, Jack Nicklaus completed the Grand Slam when he won the British Open. So could be 25, 20, could be a similar thing 60 years later. But it's a big story. I think Brooks Koepka is a big story. The fact that he's come back, that he won the Open here last time it was played here. He's trying to come back, you know, be Major Brooks again. He's had the hand problem that forced him to withdraw last week at the Canadian Open. And of course, you know, Rory McIlroy, can he win more majors? Can he get, he's at 6 now. You get past 6, you're really, really, really in the top echelon of the greatest players ever. And another U.S. Open would his first U.S. Open he won was under very benign conditions at Congressional. I think he shot 16 under. A win on this course in these conditions would really, he's already an all-time great, but it would really put him in that upper shelf of not just the greatest European golfers, but all-time the greatest golfers. So, but the original question, the Scotty Scheffler thing is a huge story, because it is an enormous accomplishment to be able to win the career Grand Slam. And I think he'll do it eventually. I don't know if it's going to be this week, but I think he'll do it eventually.
2: One of the things I've noticed with Scheffler, he hasn't been himself, and there was the moment at the Memorial where he's kind of going at Ted Scott a little bit for getting the win wrong. I will say his spin rate is up quite a bit this year. That's something I've noticed in the stats this season. And that could be a problem in wind. You want to flight the ball down, spin the ball less. We saw Aaron Rye, one of the low ball hitters, really succeed right last month at the PGA in the wind. Right. And so that's something to monitor this week. I think Scheffler, Charlie, you mentioned his odds being 6-1, and initially that piqued my interest. But the more I look at this and the wind forecast, you'd think a Texas golfer should absolutely suit the wind, but just the way he's in form right now, or just a little bit out of form for his standards, I don't expect him to win this week. I really don't.
0: I don't either. I'm with you, Max. I think it'd be foolish not to say he's going to be a contender or on the leaderboard. But yeah, he's just a little bit off. I mean, the whole thing, his demeanor, his game. Brandel Chamblee on the Golf Channel did an analysis of his swing, and he is steeper this year compared to 2025, when of course he won two majors and had, you know, this, you know, won the Players and had this, you know, amazing year. So it's yeah. I mean, you can't discount him because he's such a talent, and he's had so much success. But yeah, I agree with you. I don't think. In a surprising way, because Texas golfers grew up playing in the wind and makes them good players in that kind of condition. But I don't think he's my pick this week either. No.
1: All right, let me ask you about another Texas golfer.
3: Damn kids.
1: Because he actually lives in Texas, although we think of course an LSU golfer, and that's Sam Burns. Came out smoking at the Canadian Open and shot 64. Faded a little bit on the weekend and ended up finishing 20th, but that was coming off of a fourth place finish at the Memorial. So it's not like he's playing bad golf, and he's actually picking up a little bit of betting support at somewhere around 36-1. What chance do you give Sammy this week?
0: You know, he's, for a long time, he didn't contend in the majors, right? Yeah, you know, like he went a long time without like even a top 20 finish in the majors. And of course, last year he led the U.S. Open going into the final round at Oakmont. And of course, those conditions were just horrible, you know, with the rain, and he got a really tough ruling on one hole where he couldn't get relief from the casual water, and he, yeah, you know, he faded there. JJ Spahn played amazing golf and down the stretch and won it. Of course, he was tied for the lead, the Masters, hovering around the leaderboard all week this year. He played a little, you know, had some good moments of the PGA. Has played well lately. I've always said about Sam Burns, and I don't want to sound like a broken record on your show, but he has everything you want for a major champion. He hits the ball long. He's a good iron player. He's a very good putter. He's got a very even keeled demeanor. I mean, I think if you went and measured his heart rate right now, it'd be like 8. You know, I mean, he's got all the elements you want. I think maybe if there's anything people have questioned or worth questioning is like, how much is he grinding at the game to be one of the best? Yeah, he was 9th in the world at one time. Now he's like 30th, which is not bad. He hadn't won a tour event in 3 years. So, but I think any week, and he could win any of these. Yeah, I think he won the last match play, beat Scottie Scheffler.
2: Yeah, 23.
1: Yeah. Just didn't realize it had been 3 years. Wow. Okay.
0: I know. And he's had some good finishes since then. But any week could be his week. I mean, he contended at the Masters. He contended at Oakmont last year. He was in the lead or one off the lead of the British Open recently as well. So any of those championships he could win. And, yeah, this could be his week as well as anybody.
2: The thing about Burns is he had 5 wins on the PGA Tour in a span of 2 years and since has gone on that 3-year drought. By the way, he still lives in Shoudrant, as far as I'm aware, up in Louisiana. So he's still a Louisiana golfer.
1: I thought he was living in Dallas, no?
2: He plays a lot with Scotty, so he might make that trip quite a bit. He might spend some time there, yeah.
1: All right, Scott, before we let you go on vacation, any thoughts on the fallout with Sorsby? Does this in any way change any of the landscape of anything going on with the, you know, Save College Sports bill or any of the deals moving forward, or just over the fact that everybody seemed to agree on this? It's like, hey, if we can agree on this, can we agree on other things? Or is this just a one-off and a month from now we're you know, Sorsby's the NFL's problem and we'll move on and do what we do?
0: I'm pleased that the decision, how things transpired, that he's left, he's going to the supplemental draft, and like you said, the NFL teams can decide whether to take a flyer on him or not. I think this is set an awful precedent, and potentially set an even worse precedent by him getting the injunction and getting the support he did from Texas Tech and the Texas Attorney General. We could spend an hour talking about this, obviously, but I think the Big 12's response that they call Texas Tech's bluff is that, look, you guys supported, slamming Baylor, finding Baylor in 2017 for the handling of all the sexual harassment allegations, and now you want to say the conference doesn't have any recourse to fine you or to give you any penalties. So I think it's a good sign for you. I think we're seeing, of course, the Big Ten and the SEC wanting to control more power. They have to control the college football playoff now, basically. It's I think the fact that a conference took it upon itself to say, no, this is not right, and we're going to call your bluff on it, and we're going to make you be, you know, accountable is a good sign. And how it relates to the whole, you know, congressional stuff, I can't exactly say, but I think that's a good sign that maybe that's the first, this thing is the first, building block towards some genuine reform in college athletics. Because, like I said, everybody agreed on this. Deion Sanders, who I have problems with on a lot of issues, said, you know, according to him yesterday's paper, somebody's gambling on a sport they're playing. You don't think there's something wrong with that? That basically gets to the heart of the whole thing. You don't think there's something wrong with that? Yes, of course it is. And Texas Tech, it was a joke the way they tried to handle this. And I still shame on them. Still shame on them for saying, not saying, you can, we'll support you. We'll help you with your addiction, but you're going to be a regular student, not a football player who's throwing passes and potentially, you know, subject to withering criticism when you lose a game. So I'm glad the way it turned out. But this is not the last time this is going to happen, but hopefully the precedent set by the Big 12 will help.
1: Scott, enjoy your trip. When you get back, we'll be approaching media days. So enjoy your vacation. We'll talk to you in a few weeks.
0: All the best, guys. Thank you.
1: All right. 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
3: 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From east, north, to south, but we're heading west. It's Wes Reynolds from VSiN.
7: Wes, U.S. Open, thanks for coming on. How are you? Let's get right to it. Shinnecock in New York, what are we looking at?
8: Yeah, we're looking at a very tough course, I think, and in what should be very windy conditions, because it's not like your typical U.S. Open course in the fact that the fairways aren't tight. They're real big. The greens are real big. But yet, it's tough to hit these greens because of the wind. I think, you know, the contours of the greens, which are a little bit slower, are going to make it play a little bit differently. But I went with guys that I think are good positional drivers. I don't think that this has an advantage really for bombers or accurate guys, guys that can really position themselves and control the ball very well. So I started out with a couple Englishmen. I started out with Tommy Fleetwood, who was the runner-up here in 2018. Remember, he shot that 63 on Sunday, one shot back of Brooks Koepka, who won that year. Success on and around the greens, like I was saying. He's top five on tour around the green and for scrambling. And it's not too long of a course for Fleetwood. It's just a little bit over 7,400 yards. So I think he can play very well here. Asking Matt Fitzpatrick, who's also right around that same price, nearly won his fourth event of the year last week in Canada, but couldn't catch Bud Cauley. Fourth on approach, fourth on greens in regulation this year. He's pedigreed on link courses, and this is a Linkian style course, not like a pure link like you see over in Scotland and in England, but the way you look at it, you'll see a lot of similarities here. And former winner of the Dunhill Link, so Fitz should feel right at home here. And then Russell Henley, who I got earlier this week at 40-1, he was first-round leader here back in 2018 before he fell to 25th. But now he's more of a contender, like a regular contender in major championships. Six top tens in his last 14 back-to-back at the U.S. Open, of course. Won a couple starts ago at the Colonial, the Charles Schwab. Really good on approach, really good in terms of positional driving, not particularly long off the tee, but I don't think that'll hurt him here because the course is going to play pretty firm. He's ranked fifth in the world, but the only thing he hadn't done is won a major, and he's starting to kind of get in contention more often, like I mentioned. So Russell Henley, also Terrell Hatton, who was sixth here last time in 2018 at Shinnecock, kind of getting closer and closer in his own right to winning a major. T3 at the Masters, T4 at Oakmont last year. New father who comes in off a win, one on live at Valderrama, which is a very tough course in Spain. Positional driving, control, precision. Plus, he held off John Rahm right there on his home turf. Hatton also a Dunhill Links winner, so I think he'll like it here. And then one that'll make the contingent in Baton Rouge happy. I put Sam Burns on the card this week. Consecutive top tens at the U.S. Open. Remember, he was the 54-hole leader at Oakmont before kind of fell apart. Really, everybody fell apart in those tough conditions. Also, the first-round leader last week at the RBC, fourth at the Memorial a few weeks ago. Very good putter. I think that these greens are going to give these guys, I think, a tough go, even though they're slower than they were in 2018. And he's a good putter on about any surface. So Sam Burns makes the card. Then Patrick Reed, who hadn't played a lot of golf lately. In fact, the last two times he played were both the majors. T12 at the Masters, T10 at the PGA. But I think that that's

0: and, you know, being able to flight it down a little bit lower, maybe take the spin off the ball and take it out of the wind a little bit more, because you ended up on a lot of the same guys that I ended up on.
1: Yeah, a little bit, Max, but I also think you got to hit it, you know, somewhat high, just because you got to get it to your target, because the measurements of the course I was mentioning, 48 yards average width of the fairways, which is bigger than the typical U.S. Open, and then 7,500 square feet on the green, that's deceptive, because you can only hit it in a, like, certain target. So you got to be really dealing with the position here and getting it on the right area of the green where you want to be beneath the hole from your approach shot and have to putt beneath the hole, so putting uphill. Because even though these greens are slower, the downhill putts will get pretty fast, and they'll really get affected by the wind on the greens as well. So I did look at a little bit of the lower ball flight hitters, but this is target golf. Despite the fact that this course looks really big and gettable in the fairways, I think players in 2018 hit like 70% of the fairways, but yet they only hit about 54% of the greens, which is well below average. So that tells you that this could be misleading. And of course, if you have missed this here, you're going to get in a pretty thick rough, and you are going to get a penalty where it's basically like, okay, you got to chunk it out of there and then hope you get up and down just to save like bogey or double.
2: Wes, any matchups, props, different round specials or anything else on the menu where we have a much bigger menu than usual because it's a major?
1: Yeah, I mean, I played a lot of some place markets here. A lot of the guys I mentioned, I played top 20. I think Xander Schauffele top 20 is about as money as you can get in a major championship, especially in the U.S. Open, because he's never finished outside the top 15. So even if he doesn't have his A game, that's something you're certainly going to want to look at. So I have played that. I'm finishing that up actually this afternoon, kind of trying to deal with the props. I've done Hideki Matsuyama for the low Asian player, the low Japanese player, whatever market that you have out there. And Sudarshan Yellamiraju is the low Canadian, is something I would certainly look at. Played very well last week at the RBC, so that means he's against Connors and Nick Taylor. But Sudarshan probably been the best player of the Canadian contingent this year. He's been a regular top 10, top 20 finisher. Hadn't really gotten close to winning yet. But, yeah, I'll play those nationalities. And then, of course, your top 20s. And keep in mind, you can go top 30s and 40s, because this is a very tough cut to make. Only the low 60 in ties. This is not the 10-shot rule. They did away with that a few years ago. So don't be afraid to, maybe if you want to get a little bit more conservative and leave yourself a little leeway, to go top 30s and 40s.
0: Totally agree with Xander, top 20. I mean, that's just...
2: What's he, even money?
0: -120.
2: -120.
0: But, I mean, you're looking at, you know, he mentioned his U.S. Open record, never finishing, you know, 14th was his worst.
2: Okay, U.S. Open. He says never finished. I mean, that's a major, that's U.S. Open.
0: U.S. Opens. U.S. But Open, in the last 17 majors, he's come in the top 20 16 times. So you're getting -120 on a guy who just top 20 majors all the time. It's a crazy record that he's got. He's got two major victories, but his consistency is something.
3: It was picking up a little traction on social media yesterday because SVP had it on his podcast with Stanford Steve, and it was something along the lines of, Scott, if I told you something happened 93% of the time or whatever, and you were getting, I think at the time it was -105, he said, how much would you bet? And he said, what's the table limit? You know, how much can I get down?
0: Maybe that's a bad sign, but I look, it seems obvious.
1: Now everybody knows about it, right?
3: Yeah, that's why I thought it was going to get too much publicity.
2: Well, it's going to be, you know, how much you get off your algorithm, you know, and the human element to it. But it's certainly getting a lot of run. So never been out the top 15 in U.S. Open. So because, well, they changed location of these courses, but because it plays harder, how much of that, because of Burns' finish or performance last year, gives him a little bit more consideration for this year?
1: It does, I think, a little bit for me, because you guys follow Sam Burns very closely. You know that he can bomb it out there, but he can spray it a little bit off the tee, too. Like, he can get a little sideways and miss fairways. So, you know, that could be a concern play here at the Open, at U.S. Open, when you have, you know, 5 to 8 inch fescue rough. But there's that first cut. You can miss fairways here. You just can't miss them by a lot. If you remember Koepka back in 2018, he was only about 64%, so he was below field average. But what he did was he trucked.

0: is the pro shots. And his approach shots were really good. And that's what I think is going to matter a little bit more. Like, now there are some guys that are going to be like all over the place with the driver. And if you're up, you know, every other hole, then you're going to shoot a big number and you're going to shoot yourself out of the tournament the first day. But I just like the way Burns is playing. I think he's been just a little bit more consistent, putting together solid finishes. I like that he played that well at the Memorial, because the Memorial, not going to be U.S. Open tough, but ended up being kind of tough for those guys, where it was just like barely double digits under par. So Burns is one of those guys I think has the talent to win a major. We kind of saw that last year with Spahn, who was a proven player, but had never really been a factor in majors, and then all of a sudden he does it. So I'm liking some of these veteran guys that I probably think, you know, are kind of right on the cusp.
1: Max, probably the best he's played going into a U.S. Open in 3 years since he's won those tournaments, huh?
2: Yeah, his approach play is much better than it normally is. That's kind of been a weakness of him. But, you know, coming off the 4th of Memorial, yeah, he's in pretty good form. You know, last year, he had runner-up finish. He lost in a playoff at the Canadian Open right before, like you said. But so it's comparable to where he was last year, I would say. But
1: oh, really? You thought he was okay.
2: He was in decent form going in last year when he finished seventh. You know, that
1: seems like he's been on the leaderboard a little bit more this season. Entering
2: a little bit. He's been knocking on the doorstep. Hopefully it's there. Wes, you mentioned another thing. You mentioned the Lynx. You kind of compared it to some Lynx style courses, and it's on the coast, a different type of soil base. So I can see where your comp comes in there. But one of the things we see at Open Championships is a wind wave advantage. You know, the Thursday a.m., Friday p.m. wave, or the Thursday p.m., Friday a.m. wave. Are you seeing anything there to suggest there might be an advantage to a certain draw here? It looks like the wind's supposed to pick up tomorrow afternoon, but maybe it picks up to a point where they have to delay the tournament, and then you end up getting, you know, the opposite of what you expect.
0: Yeah, Max, I think there's going to be a small a.m., p.m. Advantage. Maybe not as pronounced as we think, even though we look at the same forecast and see that the gusts are supposed to be more, certainly in the afternoon. So I think it's a crowd leader. If you want to exercise a little bit of caution, maybe you go a little bit more heavy with the early morning flight than with the afternoon. But it's going to blow pretty consistently, especially on Thursday. So, you know, there's a few mile an hour difference than there is, but I think it's going to be tough, I think, for all those guys. Like, when that wind hits you, it's usually more benign in the morning, but it's going to affect everybody. And it's not just going to affect your drives and your approaches. It's going to affect the greens. So it's like, how much can they slow these greens up? Because that's what I think that they did last time around. Because the one thing that the players were negative about, they thought that they lost the course on the weather, and it especially affected putts. So you're not seeing the normal 13, 14 on the stint this time around. It's 11 and a half or 12, and they may even have to slow it for these putts to be held on the greens where the wind's not affecting them. This may be like British Open type of stuff, you know, where they're like 10 on the stint. Obviously, guys that play well in the Open Championship, you would think would fare well here.
1: Former British Open star, a guy that the move to live crushed like nobody else. Man, he was on fire. He's won in the British Open. And Cam Smith at 80-1 getting a little love out there. That's showing a little life, finally, you know, since he made them.
2: Switched coaches and was in contention there at the PGA. So I see the trajectory for him.
1: Follow Wes Reynolds on Twitter at WesReynolds1. Wes, great stuff. Good luck to you, buddy. We'll talk to you next week.
0: You bet, guys. Thank you.
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4: 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Our Wednesday consensus golf picks are brought to you by Dana Brown at the law offices of O.C. Brown.
3: We return here at Sammy's in Prairieville. All right, U.S. Open at Shinnecock. What we got?
2: Well, Charlie, it's been a year without a whole lot of outright winners for me, so I'm going to try to hit something here at the U.S. Open.
3: Try to get something, man.
2: Yeah, I've been trying, I'll tell you that. Look, one of the things I had to do, and the one winner I had this year more recently was the Fitzpatrick brothers at the Zurich Classic, and I've played a lot of Alex Fitzpatrick since. I played a lot of Matt Fitzpatrick as well because I think he's been one of the best players in the world this year. You know, three victories, he's been very impressive. But I had to check myself into Fitzpatrick intervention because I've been betting him a little bit too much. He is super popular this week. I see the case for him. Absolutely. I see why Wes is on him. But I just couldn't do it at that price anymore. So I'm going to actually start my card at 36-1. Good bit down the board. I think the win could open it up to some guys who don't have the best open track record over the years. And I'm going to start with Siwoo Kim. He has top 10 finishes in four of his last six starts. A really, really bad major track record to his name. You know, somebody who's won the Players' Championship, has been a great player, only won three times on the PGA Tour, probably underachieved for some of what he's able to do. But

0: his ball striking this year has been really, really impressive. And his putter is actually turning around. That's normally a weakness of his. Ultimately, I just think he can flight the ball low enough. He can be a little too aggressive at times, which is certainly one of the reasons why he has a poor major track record. But I think at 36-1, it's a fair enough price for Siwoo Kim. Remember, Aaron Rye did not have much of a major track record to his resume, and then he went on to win last month at the PGA. So sometimes it happens. Sometimes you break through without really contending in a major, and I hope that's the case this week with Siwoo Kim. Russell Henley, 40-1, an accurate player who can flight the ball low. He is coming off a win very recently, last month, at the Charles Schwab Challenge. And look at his U.S. Open track record and add the Open Championship, because with the win, with the link-style type of course that it's going to play like, I'm looking at those two majors as the most comparable to this week. In his last two U.S. Opens and two Open Championships, he's come top 10 in those four starts. So he's not somebody with a very good major track record, and frankly, he's known to kind of choke when it comes down to it, but he is finding a way to figure this out, this type of golf, and I think in the win, Russell Henley can win his Open Championship. Tyrrell Hatton, 45-1. The madman, I call him Triple H sometimes, Hothead Hatton, because he can really run, you know, hot on the collar, but he's coming off a win at Andalusia, the LIV golf event, which might be the last of LIV. We'll see what happens with the LIV tournaments. But that's one of the tougher tournaments, tougher venues that LIV plays at. And, you know, coming off that win, he's finally showing a little bit of form on LIV, but also he finished in the top five at the U.S. Open last year. He's also finished top 10 in the U.S. Open back in 2018 at Shinnecock Hills. So as much as he can get animated and upset with himself and emotional, and you might think he doesn't have the head, the wherewithal to last a U.S. Open, a tough test every single year, everyone's going to be kind of dismayed at how much the wind is affecting them and may get agitated. So I think Tyrrell Hatton, in some ways, is going to find himself a lot more level-headed with everyone else. And typically when the conditions get harder, Hatton ends up on the leaderboard. So Tyrrell Hatton at 45-1 would certainly be able to fight the ball himself as an Englishman. Chris Goderup, 50-1. I played him at the PGA because he was pretty local. He grew up about 3 hours away from Maronimink. Well, he grew up in New Jersey. That's pretty close to Long Island. So he's going to have a lot of fans here. He's used to this type of golf. And guess what? He's won in Scotland. Last year, he won the Scottish Open, where he had to flight the ball down, different grass interaction, different soils there. So he's shown he can be a great links player. He finished third at the Open Championship last year as well, and he's got two victories to his name. The Sony Open in Hawaii, it was pretty windy that week as well. So I think the wind can be a factor. He hits it really long, but he hits it pretty low. He can pierce it through the wind, and so if he finds enough fairways, I think Chris Goddard can absolutely be in the mix at 50-1. You heard Wes mention Patrick Reed at 50-1. Really weird way that he's gone about this season. He played a lot on the DP World Tour. He's basically earned his PGA Tour card for the next year. He's leading the DP World Tour standings. But his last two tournaments were the Masters and the PGA. He has not played in any tournaments outside of the two majors this year. But he did finish 12th at the Masters and 10th at the PGA. And back in 2018, when they played at Shinnecock Hills, he finished in fourth. He does not have a great U.S. Open resume over the years, but this is one that I think he can sort himself out at. So Patrick Reed is going to be uber popular this week, but he's apparently been on the grounds for the last couple of weeks. And so we heard when Rory got to spend all that time at the Masters, it was like an excuse for, you know, why we didn't pick Rory, because, oh, you know, it's an unfair advantage. Well, Patrick Reed's been there for the last couple weeks, so you might as well get on him now as well. And I'm going to close my call with, once again, another player with a pretty poor U.S. Open resume, but ultimately I think could pop off here with the way he flights the ball. And that's Justin Thomas. Early in the year, was coming off an injury, was not quite himself. He was a little rusty. He finished eighth of the players kind of out of nowhere, but ultimately was not in great form. But since then, his last four finishes have been inside the top 20. The PGA Championship surprised me how well he played there. Finished fourth. And so ultimately, a guy who is going to have some scoring clubs at times. There are some shorter par fours where you're going to have a wedge in your hand. He is great on those type of golf holes. But also, when he has to flight in the wind, I'm going to take I'm going to give him the benefit of the doubt and think this is the U.S. Open that might suit his game a little bit better. So Justin Thomas, he's a top player. He's got two PGA championships to his name. Hopefully he has a U.S. Open to his name as well. So Siwoo Kim, Russell Henley, Tyrrell Hatton, Chris Goddard, Patrick Reed, Justin Thomas all fall between 30 and 60 to 1, but six guys who I think have a chance to win this week at Shinnecock Hills.
1: 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Your picks, a lot of your picks are going up very early. Goddard, Hatton, Siwoo Kim, Patrick Reed, and Sam Burns, if you want to throw him in, all going off somewhere between 6:30 and 6:45 tomorrow morning.
0: Just a bit of a coincidence, but if there is a suggestion on what the wave advantage will be, it'll be Thursday a.m., Friday p.m. Again, I caution, some people put DraftKings lineups together, you know, you make a team, you have these pools or whatever, and sometimes you try to stack the wave, you try to benefit on one wave. I would just say, if you have multiple teams, you might want to make a Thursday PM, Friday AM wave too, because sometimes the wave advantage can flip from what we expect. If they end up stopping play altogether Thursday afternoon, you might actually see the Thursday PM guys go off Friday morning and actually have the better of the weather. So there could be a weather advantage. I just say, as much as I follow the weather, I can't tell you what it's going to be. We'll just have to find out when it ends up. And maybe it ends up not mattering at all. But we saw it at the PGA. There ended up being a wave advantage of about a stroke and a half that week. Aaron Rye got the better of it as well. He ended up winning, you know, fair and square. But nevertheless, that wasn't expected at the PGA. We couldn't really predict that. It just so happened to work out.
2: That one win gets you warmed up a little bit more on Henley.
0: A guy that you thought
2: was just missing a little killer instinct, or just, that's fine, he's always hanging around, but you never, I think your words, felt he was a threat to break through?
0: No doubt. I mean, the way he finished the Ryder Cup last year in New York, where he had a couple short putts to win his match against Shane Lowry and missed both of them, it felt like he lacked that clutch gene. But at the Charles Schwab Challenge, Jimmy, if you saw, he closed great. He had four straight birdies to finish.
2: Yeah, I left with three. I thought it was over with those other guys.
0: There's something about seeing him, the fist pump on the 72nd hole, really, really get emotional behind it, where you could tell he was pent up there. There was some pressure there, and he actually paid it off. So that visual, maybe that's all I needed. But yeah, Russell Henley at 40-1, maybe that's enough for me to get there and trust his ability to finally close one of these out.
2: When you talk about Hatton, that's what I'm talking about as well. I mean, the conditions are the same for everybody, you know, so handle it. Expect it. I mean, don't let it just unravel you, because everybody's dealing with tough conditions, not just one. All right, our consensus reports brought to you by, and our picks brought to you by Dana Brown, the law offices of O.C. Brown, your law firm for a lifetime. 343-1111. Russell Henley. Terrell, I don't have the odds in front of me, Max.
0: Henley's 40-1.
2: Tyrrell Hatton,
0: 45-1 with Tyrrell.
2: When you watch Hatton, you listen to Hatton, don't you think links? Don't you think you're?
0: No doubt. I hope they keep the mics hot, because you always hear plenty from him. And the wind, it might be hard to hear him, but he's always a good time.
2: And Patrick Reed.
0: Patrick Reed's
2: warm and fuzzy, Patrick Reed. Matt Eumanns, well, his favorite.
1: Like hugging a porcupine.
0: Henley. Patrick Reed are not exactly fan favorites for everyone, but maybe that presents a little bit of value on the betting board.
2: Henley, Hatton, and Reed. 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
7: In return here at Sammy's on Highland. Another pickup for Lane Kiffin, rolling a little bit and recruiting right now. A five-star defensive lineman, an edge from Chesterfield, Virginia, named Chris Whitehead, has just in the last, 15 or so minutes, that commitment has become public, and so another very highly rated guy. I know Matt and Hunt will have more on that later this afternoon, but two players committing here just in the course of the last couple hours, and Chris Whitehead from Chesterfield, Virginia, the five-star, the most recent one to do that. Major League Baseball, your Nationals over, which has been a consistent thing, off to a nice track and start. Royals 4-0 there in the bottom of the third. Mets lead the Reds 3-1, and the Marlins lead the Phillies 6-2. That's in the second inning.
9: Yeah, later games, Tigers and Astros, Casey Mize, the Auburn Pride. He's really kind of really hitting his stride right now. After a few years, it kind of so-so. He's been really tough. So the Tigers and the Astros there. One of the lowest scoring teams in baseball, the San Diego Padres. Fernando Tatis Jr. only has two home runs. Manny Machado got a hit or two last night, increased his batting average to 177. When you got that much money on those two guys and they're doing that, it's been rough. Dodgers looking for a sweep against the Rays. The Yankees are just creating a little bit of separation even without Judge in that AL East that produced the best two records in the American League for so long. And how about the Angels looking for an afternoon? They have been hot as well. Reed Detmers, another good performance last night for him. Mike Trout went deep. So the Diamondbacks are on the slide right now.

0: including a smooth 117-1 record in first fives, their last 19.
1: 17-1.
0: 1-17.
1: 1-17.
0: Yes,
1: excuse me.
0: Yes,
1: okay,
0: yes.
1: Make sure I get that, yes. Make that right. You know what I saw?
0: They were one of the hottest teams for a while, man.
1: Yeah, they were. But I was perusing the schedule for today. Max Scherzer going for the Blue Jays today. Got an ERA over 10.
0: Oh no! He's an auto fade.
1: I mean,
0: he has been for about a year and a half. Yeah. They keep rolling him out there.
2: Toronto is getting healthier with their pitching staff as well. I've been kind of doing a couple of shows up there, and they said, you know, the pressure's kind of on Scherzer because they've got other guys in that rotation. They don't need to just see him out.
1: 41 years old, Hall of Famer, no doubt, but maybe.
0: He's 41.
1: Yeah, he's 41.
0: He gets shelled every game.
1: Yeah.
0: I mean, it's just.
1: The ERA is 10.2.
0: Bring up somebody.
1: Thanks to Sammy's in Prairieville here for being our host today. Tomorrow we'll be back at the original walk-ons on campus. From all of us here, Jordan back in the studio. Have a great afternoon, everybody. 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
7: Welcome in. Hunt Palmer coming to you from the Raising Cane Studio downtown in the capital city on this Wednesday. 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Got Jordan Kitchens, Cassie Spazzali back there on the ones and twos. And we got plenty for you here on this Wednesday edition of the Hunt Palmer Show. We're going to get into some Ole Miss discussion. That's where we are in our LSU schedule. Do three things on the Revel in hour number two. Sharif Eishak is at Saints OTAs today. He will have watched. It's actually minicamp. I switch those constantly. He's at Saints minicamp today, which is not optional. It's mandatory. He was there watching practice. He'll be asking some questions in the locker room, and then we'll talk to Sharif at 2:30. He's usually with us on Tuesdays. Could not join us yesterday because of Cam Jordan. We'll talk about that in 15 minutes, but lots of Saints content today. College World Series, four teams are left. We'll talk about that at the end of hour number one. It's What If Wednesday. If you got what ifs, fire them away in the Bayou Ford chat on YouTube as well as our text line. It's 225-499-1045. So lots and lots to get to. 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
7: You know, you kind of looked up in mid-December at this LSU football roster, and you could have gone, you know, they're a little bit short on running backs in Baton Rouge, because you realize you're looking at a backfield that was really headlined by Caden Durham and Harlan Berry. And you look up and you realize that Caleb Jackson's moving on, and then Frank Wilson moves on, and you know how much Harlan Berry and Frank Wilson, how much history is between those two. Caden Durham kind of lost his job last year, and so you're looking at this going, well, I mean, I could see a world where those two guys, maybe Kewon Lacy comes, and that'd be awesome, because LSU got Lane Kiffin, and maybe Lacy comes, and you're hearing the video of Lane Kiffin in the car saying, ha-ha, no, Kewon Lacy and Kevin Smith are coming. But, like, there was some uncertainty, and you're looking at the running back depth going, this doesn't look right. Well, you can go ahead and put those concerns in the rearview mirror, because LSU may not have a Heisman Trophy winner at running back. They might. They might not. They may have a first-team All-SEC back. They might not. They may finish first in the SEC in rushing. They may finish 14th. I don't know what the results will be, but depth is not a problem anymore as Kevin Smith is running the show over there. Not only do they retain Harlan Berry, they retained Caden Durham, then went out of the transfer portal and grabbed Dylan Jones, who was running with the ones. He's an impact guy. They go get Rod Ganey from Charlotte. They go get Stacy Gage from UCF. They get Racine Guillory from Utah. And I'm looking up in spring ball, and you've got six scholarship running backs, not one of them a senior. And Harlan Berry is a sophomore, and Dylan Jones is a sophomore, and Rod Ganey is a sophomore, and Stacy Gage is a sophomore, and Racine Guillory is a freshman. That's entering this coming season. So you've got six backs, and only one of them is eligible to move on to professional football next year. Now, I'm not naive enough to know that that's a group that's just going to stick together for 3 years, but you've got the numbers on this roster. And then you turn your attention to the high school class, where LSU did not sign a tailback in last year's high school class, and you go, well, I guess it's time to dip into that as well. And 10 days ago, LSU reeled in Brennan Lacy, who's a three-star back, 33rd in the country, 5'11", 190 from Texas. And then yesterday, Trey Sagara pledges to LSU. Four-star back, number 7 overall back in the nation, according to On3 and Rivals. He's 5'10", 210. And then today, you go into the backyard, you go to Franklin Parish, and you pick up Trey Martin, 6 feet, 201, four-star back, number 11 in the country, the number 7 player in the state of Louisiana. If I play the hypothetical game, and Caden Durham plays for LSU as a senior, it is a hypothetical. It's not assured. It's certainly possible. I'm looking at 9 running backs. I think those numbers will do. So in a very, very short amount of time, LSU has gone out and very much restocked the shelves. It was a depleted position. It reminded me, as I was looking at this earlier today, of that line in Forrest Gump when he gets all the money towards the end. And he says in the monologue, told us we invest in some fruit company so we didn't have to worry about money anymore. It's when they invest in Apple. I said, well, good. It's one less thing. And I'm kind of looking at running back going, well, I guess we don't have to worry about running back anymore. Good. That's one less thing. On an ever-evolving roster that's constantly turning players over at positions time and time and time again, they got running back stocked. I can't promise you who's great on this roster, who's going to transfer after this football season. I can promise you that multiple guys on this list of 9, whether it's the kids that committed in the high school class or the players that are on this roster this season, multiple of those 9 will not be part of LSU's football program by Christmas. We can all agree on that, but that's okay. That's at every position. But Kevin Smith has come in and identified players that he feels comfortable with and brought them into the fold, whether that's on this team or in this high school commitment class currently. They have made their pitch and they have brought guys in that clearly are not afraid of competition. That's obvious. Caden Durham could have bolted. I'm sure Frank Wilson would have taken him at Ole Miss. Harlan Berry could have bolted. I know they would have taken him at Ole Miss. Those guys would have had offers from SEC schools immediately had they jumped in the portal. They stuck around. And with those two guys who were the top two backs basically on last year's team, and then Durham was the leading rusher 2 years ago, you were still able to go to the portal and bring 4 guys in that had options. Dylan Jones was the top 10 running back in the country coming out of high school. He goes to Wisconsin, redshirts a year, plays a year. Now he comes in. He knew all these guys were here. Didn't bother him. He came in, wanted to play. And he is. And so I trust Kevin Smith implicitly to develop backs. Because you look at what he did at Ole Miss, and it's easy to look at Quinshon Judkins as the all-SEC back, as the All-American from Ole Miss, as the guy who went to Ohio State and was part of a championship team and is a really, really, really good back. It's easy to look at him now. He was not that when he showed up as a freshman at Ole Miss. Part of that was Kevin Smith's identification. Part of that was the development. And part of that is him being a damn good football player. But it wasn't just a Quinshon Judkins thing. Now, he moved on and they struggled to run the ball the following season. But Kewon Lacy was sitting a bench at Missouri. He wasn't a superstar. And Kevin Smith and Lane Kiffin looked at him and go, yeah, that'll work. And he became, you could argue, the best back in the country at the end of last year. Now, there were some really good ones. I'm not going to stake that claim that he certainly was, but he was certainly in the discussion. So, I'm not here to give a scouting report on Brennan Lacy from Frisco, Texas, and tell you what he's going to be. I'm not here to tell you why Trey Sagara is awesome. I can tell you that he's big, he's physical, he plays soccer, and he's fast. And I know that Trey Martin has been an incredibly productive Louisiana tailback, and LSU has taken incredibly productive Louisiana tailbacks in the past, and it's been really successful. Last week, I routed off 20 dudes from the state of Louisiana from 2000 and now that have been great backs at LSU. Some of them were 5 stars, top 5 in the country. Some of them were 4 stars, some of them were 3 stars. Some of them had great pro careers, some of them didn't play pro football. But Louisiana backs have been really good. Trey Martin is the best back in Louisiana in this class. LSU went and got him. And you've adequately created depth. And we know that Harlan Berry and Caden Durham can carry the mail in the SEC. They've done it before. So This was a position. It's kind of hard to think about now because things happen so quickly and there's a lot of names involved and we're all on to Clemson. Nobody's really thinking about December of last year. But I do recall sitting here in December going, if Durham and Barry transfer, they don't have a running back. I'm sure they'll get one and hopefully it's Lacey, but like you need like five and they might not have any. And now you look up and I'm counting nine. Now again, those nine will not be together. There will be defections either in the class or from the roster in 2026. But starting with nine, a pretty good way to get to five or six, right? So this is a positive for LSU. These are guys that are highly rated. You're talking about two of the top 11 backs in the country, according to 213. We know that Arlen Berry was the number one back, according to 213. We know that Caden Durham is a really good player. And I believe, as I said, all spring long, and I will stand by this, and I'll talk about this in August. I'll talk about it in July at SEC Media Days. I'll talk about it the Friday of the Clemson game. I'll talk about it. Dylan Jones is going to play, and he's good. So I like where LSU is from a running back perspective. Today was another good day. I just think it's a good day to go get a Louisiana prospect, even in a very, very crowded room, to be part of your class. I don't want Ole Miss coming in and getting that guy. I don't want Florida coming in and getting that guy. John Summerall spent time in Louisiana. He's going to recruit Louisiana. Keep him away. You know Frank Wilson's going to go after Louisiana players. He's trying. Now, deep down in his heart, I'm pretty sure he's glad that Trey Martin's going to LSU, but that's a story for a different day, okay? Story for a different day. Frank Wilson, big LSU guy. Just didn't have a spot on the staff, so he's cashing a paycheck at Ole Miss. But I'm thrilled that LSU reeled Trey Martin in. I think that's a really good thing. And when you look at LSU from a depth perspective and from a talent perspective at the running back position, they are stocked for years to come here. Things happen very quickly. Guys move on. But it stands to reason LSU and Kevin Smith in a really good spot. And Kevin Smith's going to do a great job as running backs coach here. I said that from the beginning. I told you, and you can go back. Like I said, I like having Frank Wilson on staff. I think it's a positive for LSU. If he leaves, LSU's not going to fall apart at running back. And Kevin Smith's a great running backs coach, and he's doing a great job right now. And that's evidence is the talent he's reeled in. And I watched him coach those guys because he was 5 feet from us on the practice field. That's where we're allowed to stand. He's a really good coach, and he's got a good room now. So that's a good spot for LSU as they bring in Trey Martin and the class of 2027. Third running back commitment in the last 10 days for Kevin Smith and LSU. You will certainly take that. We're off and running here on the Wednesday edition of the Hunt Palmer Show, brought to you by Renaissance Homes and Pools. 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We'll step aside when we come back. What Cam Jordan had to say after his kids took the mic. We'll talk about that next.
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7: 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But go by and see him. Well, why go by and see him, Hunt? Well, this is the week of the year to go by and see them. 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

0: 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They bring you our Wednesday shows each and every week. North Carolina off and running in Omaha. West Virginia is going to have to beat the Heels twice. And North Carolina has struck first in the top of the first. It is 1-0 Tar Heels there from Charles Schwab Field. Of course, we'll have some action tonight between the Georgia Bulldogs and the Oklahoma Sooners in an all-SEC showdown. But North Carolina on the board early over West Virginia. West Virginia, again, going to have to beat them today and tomorrow to get to the championship series. North Carolina just one win away. 2-0 now, North Carolina there in the top of the first. All right, Cam Jordan announced yesterday that he is re-signed with the New Orleans Saints and is going to play what we believe to be his final season as a New Orleans Saint. So we'll let Cam kind of talk his way through the process as he saw it, because we gave you our opinion yesterday on kind of how we saw it. But Cam knows certainly better than us. This is his opening statement on returning to New Orleans.
1: Just, you know, overly appreciative of the Saints organization, of you guys, of every random fan that we've talked to the last 15, 16 years. Like I said, just excited to be back in the city. I think we got a lot of work to accomplish, especially with the Cam Jordan Foundation, how we've been able to send kids to school the last couple of years. Looking forward to doing more. I think we're about to activate, you know, 16 years, 16 weeks of give backs to New Orleans. We've got so much plans in the works already. Even if I hadn't been here, I still would have given back. But I'm overly blessed and highly favored for being here.
0: And that's an interesting opening statement, and I think one that comes from the heart. You didn't hear any football there. That's a guy who is connected to the city, which is such an awesome thing. And it's something we talked about yesterday, where it's just very rare for a player to spend his entire career, especially one that is ticketed for the Hall of Fame, in one city. And Cam Jordan is going to do that. But we had our doubts, especially when the Saints went and fortified their edges with two veterans in the offseason. So did Cam have any doubt he'd be back in New Orleans?
1: The open line of communication I've had with Mickey, as well as the Saints and all my guys here, has been nothing short of you know, a blessing. And at the end of the day, you know, it was mutual benefit for us to come back. From what I want to do with perspective, I always believe in, you know, black and gold, and how, you know, I'm still pumping up the draft like I'm still part of the team. I don't think that is ever going to change. The way that I want to affect this city, I don't think that's ever going to stop. I think I still went to a couple school visits. Of course, there's always avenues that you could take that'll take you away from home, but it's become home for us. So you always end up back at the crib.
0: We end up back at the crib, huh? You'll hear the question here, but the question is asked, and Cam gave an answer. Did he ever consider another offer?
2: Did you seriously consider it, like, any other offer?
1: No. I would not. Why would you? No, I would never.
0: And there's a tongue-in-cheek aspect to that. Certainly, there probably were other teams interested. I can't speak to an offer, and Cam's playing a little bit coy there, but you would imagine there were some interest, but not to the level that was going to pry him from a place that he really wanted to be. Now, I thought this is a great question that was posed, is why not join a, quote, contender and try to chase a Super Bowl?
1: One, because they're all cold. Ew. and two, I mean, when you look at our roster, you see the growth, you see the development, you see Tyler Shuck, you look at CO, you see the explosiveness of a Jordan Tyson. You see how Devon Valet was playing last year. You see Jawan Taylor. We bring in some WWE kids. I mean, I just think there's so much talent on the roster itself.
0: And look, there is some exciting aspects to this New Orleans roster. There's no question. I don't think anybody is going to call them a true contender in August of this year. The Saints would have to play their way into a surprise to become that. But there are exciting aspects to what's going on in New Orleans, and I think it's natural for Cam to want to be a part of some of that, for sure. Now, I've told you that in my experience with NFL players, which is real limited, but it's multiple, and Jeremy Hill would sit right there and tell you that they always think they're a contender. And I think that there are going to be people in that Saints locker room, maybe most of them, that think they've got a chance to do something special this year. We'll see if that's the case. But contracts are important to all NFL players. And Cam talked about the negotiations and getting things structured the way that the things ended up.
1: And in any negotiation, there's always going to be things that you want and can get through. And at the end of the day, it was more along the lines of what our family felt. So I kept sort of deferring to, you know, not only my foundation, but to my wife, about, well, I was like, yo, it's good to come back, right? I was like, we're not going to have any. Great. All right. So as long as we were clear there, contract wise, there was a couple bumps that we just cleared up recently, and then it sort of cleared the path.
0: And I think that once we get all of the details of the contract, we'll be able to comment further. But based on the reporting that was done, Ian Rappaport had things first yesterday. Sounds like the Saints got really what they wanted there. And they wanted an incentive-laden deal. They wanted a one-year deal, and that's what you got. And I think Cam Jordan probably wanted the incentives to be rather sizable, because I think he believes there is still a lot left in that tank. And his statistics from last year would back that up. He was excellent against the run. And while his Pro Football Focus grade wasn't fantastic when it comes to pass rushing, the production was, with 10.5 sacks and a number of other pressures. So I think Cam Jordan thinks he can earn a significant amount of money. And I think the Saints are willing to pay him that money if he earns it. And that was really probably what things came down to from that perspective. But Cam talked about what was the deciding factor here.
1: The dad, you know, like I said, about 2 weeks ago, he's like, hey, man, you know, you're affecting our lives here. I was like, oh, no, I did not know that. I could have sworn us moving to Arizona, it would have been the same everyday routine. But no, that'd be the final part. When you look at these, you know, four beautiful kids growing up, their whole lives have been here, so they don't know how not to carry on. And when you had that conversation, I was like, all right, let me just humble myself here and let's get this done, which is awesome, because I've got, like I said, I've got so much intended for this city with this upcoming year.
0: That's really cool, because we talk about it all the time. The disconnect between the fans and the players is the business. And that's when dollars and cents come. Because when you go in the Superdome to watch the Saints play, when you plop down on the couch in your jersey after church on Sunday and you fire up the Saints,

0: Now, I don't know what else was on the table. And it's possible that he turned down a more lucrative guaranteed offer to stay home so his four kids could go to the same school and they could live in the same house and he could be a part of the same locker room and all that. Like, we don't know that. But I think that it's reasonable to determine that Cam Jordan, the organization and the city and his foundation and his four kids certainly mean a lot. And if that meant taking a little bit of a haircut financially in his 16th season, so be it. That's what we're going to do. Speaking of that 16th season, the final season, and Cam talked about that.
1: I don't even want to do this again. This whole offseason, I just told Kai, I was like, I don't like this. We're going to take it. We're going to take everything the way we want to. You're 16. I mean, how many more years do you want me to play? Like, what do you want from me? I definitely am going to take to this like every game is my last to ever play. And I'm going to be, like I said, overly appreciative of all my teammates. I'm overly blessed and excited to be back with the team. I can't wait for summer camp.
0: So a non-answer there. And look, if he has 11 and a half sacks this year, we'll revisit. If his playing time dwindles to very little because you went and got Anthony Jennings and he plays more, or Tyree Wilson plays more, and he has 2.5 sacks this year and plays 31% of the defensive reps, I think the writing's on the wall and you realize, okay, that's it. But we'll cross that bridge when we come to it. This was the bridge that needed to be crossed this offseason. And I think for all parties involved, based on Cam's press conference yesterday where he sat three of his kids up there who talked to the media for 10 seconds each, and he had a big smile on his face, and he talked about the city and talked about wanting his family to be home and talked about his 16 years and 16 weeks and giving back and talked about the excitement of the locker room. And it just seemed like he was really happy yesterday. And obviously we feel like he can be additive to the roster and certainly additive to the franchise this year. It seems like everybody kind of got what they wanted. And if the Saints this year can play him for whatever percentage of the snaps that is, he can have a nice finish off season, can get a curtain call in the dome and maybe make a playoffs for one more time and then hang it up and continue to work on that foundation. I think that's the dream scenario, because you'd love to win a Super Bowl and have confetti all over your face walking off for the last time. But if we're being realistic, that is a wonderful scenario for his send-off. And I think that everyone will probably treat this on the outside like it's Cam last season, unless we look up on Thanksgiving and he's got 9.5 sacks. That's kind of where I am on this. But ultimately, as we put this to bed, I talked about it yesterday, and this is Cam's version of it today. We'll kind of put this storyline to bed. We'll talk to Sharif about it in the second hour. Ultimately, this is a win for everyone. It's a win for Cam Jordan, the football player. It's a win for Cam Jordan, the father and husband. It's a win for Cam Jordan, the foundation head. And it is certainly a win for the New Orleans Saints and the community in New Orleans to have Cam Jordan be a one uniform guy and a guy that has been such a positive influence on an organization and a city. And when you take a guy in the first round of the draft, you never really know what you're getting. And a lot of times you get a nice player who ends up somewhere else at some point. A lot of times you get a league average player. A lot of times you get a Pro Bowler. And a lot of times you get a guy that just doesn't really live up to expectations. Rarely do you get a guy that shows up for 16 years and makes Hall of Fame. And he's at least making the Saints Hall of Fame, and he's probably going to make the other one too. And so really, really good day for the Saints, for New Orleans, for Cam Jordan yesterday. And we'll kind of put a bow on that with Sharif Ishak, who was in the room yesterday. Later on, Saints back at it in mandatory minicamp today. Practice ongoing right now as we speak. So we'll get a thought on that from Sharif Ishak when we return in hour number two as well. It is What If Wednesday. Very much invite all of you to our text line 225-499-1045. Shoot us a text if you've got a what if. We got three or four of them right now that have come from Twitter and the Bayou 4 chat. But if you got another one, we will file those in for the next segment and get to some what ifs. We'll do sports. We'll do whatever you want. It's What If Wednesday coming up next.
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0: 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West Virginia trying to punch back up there in Omaha. It is 2-0 North Carolina in the bottom of the first inning, but the Mountaineers have runners on the corners and two outs and just singled home a run. So West Virginia is cut that lead in half. So North Carolina wins there in the championship series. West Virginia wins. They'll play again tomorrow. Keep you posted as we move forward here on a Wednesday edition of the Hunt Palmer Show. LSU added a relief pitcher yesterday. We'll talk about that in hour number two. Three things on the Ole Miss Rebels. Coming up football-wise at 2:15, Sharif Eishak, 30 an hour from right now from Saints minicamp. Right now, it's What If Wednesday.
1: Time, space, reality. It's more than a linear path. Where a single choice can branch out into infinite realities.

0: All right, so what if you could play 3 private golf courses in the country?
1: Augusta's obviously one. That's okay. My number one in the world. That's the thing I would like to do more than anything else in the entire planet is play Augusta National.
0: All right.
1: If you gave me one afternoon to do anything personally I could do in the entire world, it would be that. Shinnecock, where they play the U.S. Open this weekend, is probably number 2. Based on the look of that place, just looks incredible. And I think the 3rd private course I would like to play is pretty obvious, is Pine Valley. It's one that they don't play majors on. It is a really, really exclusive club up there in the Northeast. I've seen a flyover of it on YouTube. It looks remarkably difficult, but I would like to play it nonetheless. So that's probably my 3. It would be Augusta, Shinnecock, and Pine Valley, I think, would be the answers.
0: Are you drawn more to like a more difficult course, or what are you exactly looking
1: It depends.
0: For?
1: Yes, okay. I'm in on difficult courses. I think that's awesome. I like exclusivity because it makes you want to do that more. If no one can do it, like, that's something you want to do. And also, like, history, which Pine Valley doesn't have history nationally because they don't play U.S. Opens there. It's just a really exclusive club.
0: Okay.
1: But, like, history at Augusta, history at Shinnecock, those are places that have hosted major championships, a lot of them over the years. So that would be something I would be very interested in as well.
0: All right, so what if the U.S. best athletes play soccer? I believe that most of them gravitate towards football and basketball, of course.
1: We would win because we win at everything. Basketball. We win at swimming. Yep. We win at track. We win at gymnastics. We win at wrestling. We win at everything. We win at everything there is. And we don't win at soccer because we don't put our best foot forward there. It's too far down the totem pole. And when they've got all... I talked about this last week. You weren't here. Okay. But Alondra was laughing at me. And I'll say the same thing. If you were listening last week, you heard this again, but Jordan wouldn't have heard it. Like, turn on the World Cup.
0: Okay.
1: Find me one dude that looks like Saquon Barkley running around the World Cup.
0: There isn't. Oh, maybe like one Lukaku for Belgium, but that's about it. That's one person.
1: We got him. Yeah. We got a whole league full of them.
0: Yeah, I'm about to say one.
1: So it's like we would be the best if we took our athletes and put our investment into coaching said athletes. Instead, we don't. We got a bunch of like ACC schools running around playing soccer, and nobody else cares. The SEC doesn't even have men's soccer. So like,
0: they don't? Oh, Lord.
1: We don't even have men's soccer.
0: It's hot down here.
1: I know. So, and then they play. They're the first team to kick off. They start in August. So it's like, yeah, I mean, we don't care. But we would, I don't care what Germany says. I don't care what Italy says. I don't care what Missouri. We would crush them if we had LeBron in goal.
0: Oh, yes.
1: Sorry.
0: You know, we have LeBron.
1: They don't have any LeBrons.
0: Julio Jones back in, like, oh, man, we would be dominant. But that kind of bleeds into this one. So, what if the U.S. wins the World Cup? Does soccer actually become important?
1: That's interesting. Well, and popular. I think the answer is yes. I think that you can trace back like landmark moments in sports that have created groundswells. Like Tiger Woods undoubtedly inspired a massive generation of golfers. All the guys who are in their mid-20s right now talk about watching Tiger growing up. I think that you'll see a massive movement from Caitlin Clark, who has transformed women's basketball. It just, that type of impact is amazing on generations if you can kind of make it cool and make it through social media. So right now, if the U.S. just, you know, gets through group stage and gets balanced in the knockout round like they usually do, like nobody's going to really pay attention. But if you're talking about, I don't know how many stages are after knockout round. I mean, how many stages of knockout round there are till you get to the final. But the country will be on fire if they do that. Now, no one expects Team USA to go win the World Cup.
0: Yeah, like,
1: they don't have a single one top 100 player in the entire field. But this is a what-if Wednesday. It's a what-if proposition. If they did that, this place would be on fire. And, yes, it would inspire people to go buy a soccer ball, to go out for soccer, and to pay more attention. There's no doubt in my mind.
0: It would, but the only problem is it would never be the NFL. That's the only...
1: But you would inspire a generation if you did. There's little doubt.
0: All right, so what if Oklahoma State beat Iowa State in 2011, causing LSU to dominate Oklahoma State in the BCS National Championship, allowing Miles more time and Coach O never got hired, likely not getting Burrow or the 2019 Natty, but the program doesn't take a rut starting in 2020 till now?
1: You know... Let's answer that question, then I'll dovetail it further. So if Oklahoma State beats Iowa State,
0: yes,
1: and they come down to New Orleans and get absolutely annihilated, which they would have, Les Miles would have had an 07 title and an 11 title. He got fired in 16.
0: Mm-hmm.
1: I still think he gets fired in 16 with two national titles. I don't think that 4 hours is what did. Now, it certainly did not help him that he came up with no game plan. T-Bob's talked about it. They worked on the option in December, showed up and just thought they could kind of play defense and hope they busted a big play and Tyron ran a punt back or something. And they got their butts kicked. But you would have still had the same problems moving forward where you had a 3 year run of guys who left early, even though they shouldn't have, the Freak Johnsons of the world, the Malachi Duprees of the world, who did not need to try the NFL waters, but everybody at LSU was going, we got the most players in the NFL, everybody else stayed here for 3 years, all my friends are rich, I'm leaving. And you had a bunch of guys leave early, you relied way too heavily on the running game, your quarterback play was terrible, and I don't think any of that would have been fixed if Tyron did run two punts back and you won that game in New Orleans.
0: Yep.
1: So, I think he still gets fired, and I think a lot of the same things do happen. That's my answer to the question. The second part of this is, like, that I've just invented, would you trade it? And I think if you're telling me I needed to go through the Mettenberger year with no defense in 13, and then the Fournette years with no passing game, and then go into the Les Miles getting fired, and then Ogeron stumbling out of the blocks with the Troy thing, and then Burrow shows up and gets 19. Basically, I would have sat through anything that involved getting to 2019. And so I wouldn't change anything. I think there is something to the struggles making the highs higher. And there was a sense that I gathered from Alabama fans through the Saban era that September through Christmas were boring. They were going to go 11-1 or 12-0, and they were going to get in the BCS championship game or they were going to get in the playoff, and then it got interesting. And then they won more often than they didn't at a certain point. And, like, that, I think, devalues winning to an extent.
0: It does.
1: And so, for me, I don't want to be A&M, where I've never won and I'm yearning for that first one, and I don't really want to be Indiana. Indiana at this point, who, like, sat through atrocious football forever and ever and then just had these two great seasons and one was a win. I've gotten a sprinkling of success. I won in 03, I won in 07, I played for it in 11, and then I got what I got in 19. Like, I like LSU's trajectory as much as anything because you had enough lull, enough downtime to where when you got back to the top of the mountain, it was awesome. Yes. So I wouldn't trade anything. I wouldn't change anything. I think it was all great.
0: So you're just a fan of the ups and downs of
1: yeah, LSU. I think and Ohio State's to an extent what Alabama was. They just haven't won as many titles.
0: Yes.
1: But I think their trajectory is good too. We're always good.
0: Just dominant.
1: Michigan games are important. We're in the playoffs. Can we beat Alabama this time? Maybe not. Can we beat, you know, Clemson this time? Maybe not. And sometimes they did, sometimes they didn't. They, you know, ran into Clemson who ran into LSU.
0: Yeah, but they're there.
1: But they're there, they're relevant, and they haven't won so many times that it's like old hat.
0: Yeah.
1: And so I think that's a good spot to be into. But I wouldn't trade anything.
0: All right, so what if LSU loses more than two games in the upcoming football season? Will the fan base be restless?
1: It's interesting, and it probably depends on how it looks.
0: Or who they lose to.
1: Yeah. That's kind of what how it looks means to me. That means they lose three games. I think if they go 9-3 this year and they lose say they lose at Ole Miss, they lose Texas at home and at Tennessee. That's your three losses. That means you beat Bama. That means you beat A&M. That means you beat Clemson. If LSU goes 9-3, beats Bama, Clemson, and A&M, and loses to Texas, Ole Miss, and Tennessee, and LSU fans think that there's a problem with the program or that the hire was wrong, I think you've probably lost perspective. That's my sense without watching it with my own eyes, just my hypothetical of what that might look like. I think that's probably a realistic way the way the season goes, quite honestly. 10-2 I think would be a great year.
0: It would.
1: And 8-4 would be like that was a little bit of an underachievement based on the investment in the roster. I think 9-3 is a sweet spot where everybody would probably I would certainly look at it and go, I wish you would have made that play in that game to get in the playoff, but like better than you were, and some really good, better, and some really good wins. Let's keep it rolling. Like that's kind of how I would feel. But we're talking about the fan base here, and in the hours after a loss, everybody wants to fire everybody because that's just what you got to do. So, I talk about this now. There are people that are cranky with Jay Johnson right now. there were people that wanted to bench Jaden Daniels early in 2023 because they wanted Nussmeier to throw it deeper after the Florida State game. So that's what the fan base says. They want to get rid of the coach with two championships in 3 years, and they want to bench the Heisman winner. That's what fan bases do. This one is not immune to that. That's the way things go. So that's it for What If Wednesday.
2: That's it.
1: All right, let's come back and close out the hour. Y'all want to yell at me about the College World Series? We'll do it next.
3: The Hunt Palmer Show.
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0: 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Man, what a great game last night between Texas and Georgia. Just an incredible ball game. Dylan Vigue and Luke Harrison got the start. And this is the point where a lot of teams are kind of dipping down into their pitching. And that wasn't the case with Texas and Georgia. They've got three guys very capable of starting. Georgia, in this case, had not even gone to their bullpen yet. And Texas has three good starters. So Vigue goes four innings of two-hit baseball. He struck out eight and walked only two. He had thrown 70 pitches. And in a spot where Georgia had a lead and Wes Johnson wasn't going to mess around, he goes to his really only bullpen bullet, is Justin Byrd. Because they started Cade Naoki. In the last game, he goes nine innings. He had been kind of a relief weapon for them as well. He went to Justin Byrd, and Byrd finished the game. Five innings of shutout baseball. Incredible stuff against that Texas lineup. And Texas almost matched him pitch for pitch. Luke Harrison came out with the best stuff he's had in 2 years in Texas rotation. Set a career high for strikeouts with 11. Five and two-thirds innings, one earned run against that Georgia offense. The breaking ball was awesome. He was blowing heaters by him, looked great. And same way with the season on the line, trailing. Bases loaded. Jim Schlossnagel goes to Sam Cozart, the freshman sensation closer. And Cozart was awesome. He gave up one run in three and a third. But Texas didn't score. Texas didn't score. And I told y'all that I thought Texas won the game last night. And I thought their pitching was in a great spot. I liked Harrison. I liked Cozart. I liked Texas's pitching depth more than Georgia's pitching depth. But Texas didn't force Georgia to go to the depth. And Georgia hasn't been forced to do that. Georgia's really got four guys, and they've all four pitched. And that's all they've used, and they've gotten to this point. Now, they lost a game, but I liked Texas' depth, and the Texas' depth was great. If you'd have told me that Texas was only going to allow two runs last night, I'd have said awesome, and they couldn't score. It goes back to the point I made on Monday, where you look at the games on Friday and Saturday, and you see the first four games. And you look at what wins, it's starting pitching. It's pitching that is winning. Nobody is slugging their way through this tournament. Troy was scoring a lot of runs. They didn't score yesterday because the offense will dry up. You have to pitch. And Georgia has pitched. If you would have told me that Georgia was getting a complete game from Volchko, a complete game from Aoki, and was only going to have to use Vigue and Byrd in game three, I'd have said, oh, they're in the championship series, 3-0. No, because they didn't hit. They're not hitting. It's pitching in Omaha. And that gives me a little bit of pause with LSU. We're going to talk about the pitcher that LSU added in this next segment at the top of hour number two. But pitching is king in Omaha. You just can't slug your way through it. And I'm going to talk about this later on this week, Thursday or Friday. But Jim Schlossnagel was an unbelievable baseball coach. He was unbelievable at TCU. He was unbelievable at A&M. He is unbelievable at Tech. He is fan-freaking-tastic and can't get it done in Omaha. And it's not his fault. It's not his fault Texas didn't score last night. I refuse to believe that. You hear, well, Schlossnagel chokes in Omaha. What the heck is he supposed to do? Go hit Georgia's third and fourth pitchers. Score a run. Texas's offense has been among the SEC leaders in various categories all season. They didn't hit. It's not Pat Casey's fault that Oregon State didn't hit against LSU for 2 days last year, in 2017. It's not. It's not Wake Forest's coach's fault that Wake threw it in the deep freeze against good pitching in Skeens, but they didn't hit against freshman Griffin Herring the night before. You got to hit, but you got to pitch. And Georgia's pitching, And as I said, I think Georgia wins tonight over Oklahoma. I think they force a game tomorrow, and I think they win that. I think they're going to championship series, and I think they'll have to run into North Carolina. I think North Carolina will handle one of these two. It may not be today, but Carolina would like that to rest DeCaro. The key for those teams that have won two games that are in the winner's bracket is to try to win the first one of these so you don't have to throw your ace on Thursday. LSU had to waste Skeens in 2023 and couldn't use him in the title series. Conversely, Anderson and Ianson were lined up last year. That's what you've got to try to do. Great baseball in Omaha. I've loved every second of it and will continue loving it today. That's it for hour number one here. If you missed any, catch it on demand. We'll pause for SportsCenter. LSU added a relief pitcher yesterday. I watched him. We'll see.
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15: Christine Lisi, Scottie Scheffler will be favored heading into the U.S. Open, which tees off tomorrow. It's his 15th consecutive major as the pre-tournament favorite or co-favorite, plus 445 odds at DraftKings Sportsbook to win this weekend and complete the career Grand Slam. ESPN golf reporter Michael Collins.
16: Listen, I'll never bet against Scottie Scheffler, but I don't think he should be the favorite going into this week. I understand why he is, because he is Scottie Scheffler, and his record over the long term has been spectacular, but is he coming into this week playing better golf than some of the other top named guys? No, absolutely not.
15: Michael Collins on Unsportsmanlike. Contract talks between the Jazz and restricted free agent center Walker Kessler have stalled despite Utah's five-year, $140 million offer. He's proven to be one of the NBA's premier shot blockers and rebounders. Jazz has the right to match any offer sheet that Kessler signs as an RFA. NHL Golden Knights named Ryan Craig their new head coach. He spent the last couple of seasons as the coach of their AHL affiliate. Former Kings coach Jim Hiller hired as the new head coach of the Maple Leafs.
17: Hey, it's Michelle Smallman, and coming up Wednesday, Brian Windhorst dropped his top six storylines that already are shaping the NBA offseason. I'll tell you which one intrigues me the most. 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
0: Hour 2, Wednesday edition of The Hunt Palmer Show. 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About half that work week now, finally, in the rearview mirror. We are working towards the weekend. Appreciate you being with us. Sharif Ishaq will be along in 30 minutes. Saints had mandatory mini camp earlier today. Sharif was there, had a chance to chat with the Saints in the locker room afterward as well. So we'll check in from Metairie coming up in 30 minutes with Sharif Ishaq, 15 minutes from right now. We'll get to our three things series. We are now with the Ole Miss Rebels from a football perspective. So we'll talk about LSU's third opponent. Started with Clemson on Monday. Talked about Louisiana Tech yesterday. We'll do Ole Miss coming up 15 minutes from right now. But let's talk some LSU baseball right now as the Tigers dipped in the transfer portal for what they need, pitching, last night. The news broke via Jay Johnson on Tiger Rag Radio that LSU had gotten a signature from Southern Cal transfer Diego Velasquez, a right-handed pitcher who just finished his freshman year with the Trojans. Now, this is an interesting sign for LSU for a couple of reasons. One, he's got multiple years of eligibility remaining. Two, he was an excellent high school player positionally, offensively, and on the mound. You're talking about one of the top players in the state of California. In fact, Perfect Game ranked him as the number 5 shortstop in California, the number 15 overall player in California. And I checked with LSU to see if there was a chance this could be a two-way deal, because he did primarily pitch at USC, but he took some at-bats as well. And LSU said this is primarily a pitching ad, but that he was such a good position player in high school, that's on the table. It may be something they do kind of in the background, but it's something that is available. And there have been really good players at LSU with backgrounds both ways. Jake Brown obviously comes to mind. Cason Evans obviously comes to mind. And those guys specialized. Jake Brown did not pitch, and Cason Evans did not hit. Now, Dalton Beck came in from Incarnate Word, and he took a couple of swings. It famously took a swing that was right before Jerry Jones' walk-off home run at 1 o'clock in the morning against Tennessee. He lined a single up the middle, but he mainly was a left-handed pitcher for LSU. He's the only guy that's really been a two-way guy for Jay Johnson. But Velasquez could be that. Now, primary pitching. So let's talk pitching for the most part here. This is a guy who I mentioned just finished his freshman season. He made 13 appearances for USC. He made 5 starts. He threw 29 and two-thirds innings, had 34 strikeouts and 9 walks. So 34 to 9 is a really good strikeout-to-walk ratio, over 3 to 1. And he had an ERA of 4.55. He gave up 6 homers, which is a lot in 29 and two-thirds innings. He gave up 23 hits. It was a .209 batting average against. So statistically, not some monster season, but reasonable numbers as a freshman at USC. What I can tell you about Velasquez is I looked up some of his outings, and then I found that he started the regional game against Texas State on Sunday morning. So this was USC's route in the regional. They opened with Texas State, and they lost. So they came back and played the four seed on Saturday and won. Then on Sunday, they played Texas State, who had been beaten by A&M, and dropped into the Sunday morning game. And that's where USC beat them. They went on to beat USC on Sunday night. I mean, beat Texas A&M on Sunday night and Monday night to win the regional. But in the Sunday morning game that the winner had to go beat A&M twice, Velasquez got that start. And so I went back and watched the first inning of that start. And here's what I saw. He is a 6 foot one, 203 pound right-hander. His mechanics are remarkably clean and efficient. I mean, very, very, very simple windup, and the ball jumps out of his hand. He was hitting 96, 97 throughout the first inning. So that's what you're looking at. Really good athlete, obviously, being a high school hitter, shortstop. Now he's a college pitcher as a freshman starting a regional game. Clean mechanics, 96, 97 mile an hour fastball, good slider, and he threw a couple of really nice changeups. And what you gather from Velasquez is he doesn't walk a lot of guys. He had 15 appearances, and in 10 of the 15, he didn't walk anybody. So I like some of the things that you build around with Velasquez. This is a guy who, and I'm just basing this on his history, has focused on all facets of baseball his entire life. You can now focus all that athleticism on pitching. You want him to take some BP? Great. I'm okay with that. I'm okay with investing in two-way players. That in this era is a good thing. But for Velasquez, you've got a guy who's got a lot of physical gifts, a lot of talent that he can harness into one aspect of the sport. The arm strength is not a problem. He's right now, as a freshman, 97. And then you work with him in an environment that he hasn't gotten at USC. USC has a brilliant baseball history with 12 national championships. They lead the way. They're not at the forefront of college baseball right now. You get him into a pitching lab, you put 10 pounds on him, you allow him to just get stronger from an 18, 19, 20-year-old, you're looking at a guy who's going to throw 100 miles an hour one day. That's a reasonable expectation for a freshman at 97 whose mechanics are that clean. Yeah, there's 100 in that tank. And he throws a lot of strikes. So this is good. Jay Johnson told Tiger Rag Radio last night that he envisions Velasquez as kind of a Cason Evans type in 2027, what Evans did in 2025. So come on in with one out in the eighth and get the last five outs. Come on in with two outs in the seventh, get the last seven outs. That's what he thinks of Velasquez right now. Now, you've got guys who are going to jockey for that position. I think Marcos Paz might jockey for that position. I could see William Schmidt or Cason Evans jockeying for that position, depending on how things shake out. And I know that a lot of people want left-handed pitching for this staff, and I get it. It's something I wrote for LouisianaSports.net, and I do mean this sincerely. I want left-handed pitching. I want LSU to have left-handed pitching. I think that's important. But what's more important than having left-handed pitching is having good pitching. In the big leagues, you've got to have guys from both sides. You just have to. The hitters are too good. To give them the advantage of the proper matchup in the big leagues is too much. But in college, a really good right-hander is better against left-handers than an average left-hander. More often than not. That's not a blanket statement, but it's pretty factual. You would rather have a dude, the two guys that UNC brings out of the pen if you've been watching, McDuffie, Gaudel, they're both left, they're both right-handed, and they're both nasty on both. You'd rather those guys in the game in the ninth inning than a guy just because the hitter's left-handed. And I think Velasquez fits in that good pitching mold. He's a guy whose numbers will not catch your eye, but Griffin Herring's numbers as a freshman won't catch your eye. Neither will William Schmidt's. Neither will Cade Anderson's. You've had guys develop in the program. Ty Floyd wasn't brilliant as a freshman. This is a developmental guy with a ton of athleticism, a very, very functional delivery, a really strong arm, some high leverage moments for USC, and a lot of control. I think this is a really good addition for LSU. I think there's reason to believe this is a guy who can really, really help in the bullpen. You got to do it. You got to prove it. But I love the strikes, and I love the fluidity of his motion. So really good stuff there with Velasquez. I've also written at LouisianaSports.net that LSU is still in the market for bullpen arms, and there's one specifically that we need to take a look at here that I think LSU plans to get a visit from and very well could land. Now, they're going to have real competition from the SEC on this because you're going to have to deal with Mississippi State. You're going to have to deal with Ole Miss. You're going to have to deal with Texas. You're going to have to deal with Arkansas. But Louisiana Tech transfer Thomas Allen just finished his freshman year in Ruston. He was All-Conference USA, 3.54 ERA, had 19 appearances. Opponents hit just 192 against him. And his strikeout-to-walk ratio was 49-15 in 48 innings. His fastball also up to 98 miles an hour from the right side. Again, it's a right-hander. A lot of the same profile as Velasquez. A lot of the same profile, honestly, as Marcos Paz. But you need good pitchers. And I'll take guys that throw hard in the back of the bullpen, especially if they throw a lot of strikes. And this is a guy who, in college this past year, in 48 and a third innings, only walked 15 guys. LSU is planning on getting a visit. He's from Benton, just outside of Bossier, which is sister city with Shreveport, obviously. So from North Louisiana, played at Louisiana Tech, has got interest from SEC schools, and is going to come with a price. But I think that's a guy that LSU would look at, and it's another guy with multiple years of eligibility. Landon Hood has multiple years of eligibility from Gonzaga. Diego Velasquez has multiple years of eligibility from USC. And Thomas Allen from Louisiana Tech, if they can get him, multiple years of eligibility as well. So you're looking at guys who you can keep in the program for a couple of years if you're able to get them there. Yes, I want LSU to get left-handed pitching. I want LSU to get left-handed pitching for sure. I would love it if there's one more lefty that LSU could nab that throws strikes and has a fastball in the low to mid-90s. If they can find that, that is a missing piece they would really, really like to get. But good pitching is more important than left-handed pitching because it's not like you don't have any. You've got Cooper Williams. You've got Ethan Plogg. You've got Danny Lockenmeyer. You've got Jonah Ase, who's coming back from injury, and we'll see what you can get through the draft. It's not like you're void of left-handed pitchers. Those guys just didn't have great years. So I'd love to get some, but you're getting right-handed pitching right now that's really good, and I like that as well. So I liked Diego Velasquez from the numbers perspective. When I saw the video, I liked him even more, and I think that's what Nate Yeske and Jay Johnson see as well. So good news for the Tigers as they pull in a super regional pitcher from USC. That's a team that went to UNC for the Super last weekend. So good stuff for the Tigers and Jay Johnson. We'll keep you posted on all that as we move through the transfer portal on LouisianaSports.net, of course, right here on the Hunt Palmer Show. Our Wednesday show is brought to you by Renaissance Homes and Pools. When we come back, three things on Pete Golding's Ole Miss Rebels next.
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honestly, this week, probably not the best week to have a pool. It's going to rain like the whole week. But this time of year, great time to have a pool because it's 1,000 degrees and it's going to be 1,000 degrees until Halloween. 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He's the guy you'll work with. He's the guy that will walk you through the entire process. And I'm going to give you his cell phone number to shoot him a text if you want to start that process. No matter what you're looking for a huge pool for your six kids and grandkids, Renaissance Homes and Pools can do it. Maybe you just want a cocktail pool, place to cool off, read a book, have a drink. 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You can also do that outdoor kitchen as well to pair that with a pool and create that outdoor space you've always, always, always wanted. Text Joey. He's the owner. 225-252-7745. That's 225, obviously right here in Baton Rouge. 252-7745. 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All right, every single day we're going through LSU's football schedule opponent by opponent, and I'm just giving you three things from a surface level. We started with Clemson on Monday, talked about Louisiana Tech yesterday. Now the big one, let's talk about Ole Miss. This is going to be a game that everybody's talking about. I'm honestly tired of talking about it right now. I know by the time we get to it, I'm going to think, man, this is quite a circus. It'll be a big day on Saturday when it comes, but there's going to be some fatigue that sets in with just the constant drilling down on the Lane Kiffin storyline. So we're not going to talk about the Lane Kiffin storyline in these three things with Ole Miss. We'll talk about first John David Baker. Well, who's John David Baker? That's the offensive coordinator they hired to replace Lane Kiffin and Charlie Weiss. John David Baker has been brought in from East Carolina. He worked on Lane Kiffin's staff for a couple of years in Oxford, and then he went to East Carolina. His first year there, the Pirates were in the top 10 nationally in yards, points, and passing. They really, really set it on fire. His second year, this past year, they were 15th in the country in total offense, 31st in scoring offense. So a nice 2 years there at East Carolina, and he goes back to Oxford to take the keys to the offense and run it under Pete Golding with Charlie Weiss and Lane Kiffin gone. Keep in mind, here's how Ole Miss ranked nationally in total offense in the last five seasons. Second, 13th, 8th, 6th. So top 13, 5 years. In the top 6, 3 of the last 6 years. So it's been an offensive program. They ascended once the defense caught up, but the offense has been elite at Ole Miss, and John David Baker's plan is to keep it that way. Now, he's got a really good foundation. He's got Trinidad Chambliss. He's got Kewon Lacy. That's where you start. But does John David Baker have the ability to maintain the elite level of offense that Ole Miss has had over the course of the last six seasons? That's a big, big key, obviously, to the Ole Miss team in 2026. Now, this is something that has been maintained from the Kiffin days, and that is the portal being a huge piece to Ole Miss's puzzle. 31 new players came in during the portal cycle. Rivals ranked the number 14 class in the country. You lost T.J. Dottery and Prince Ulamon Mielin and Winnie Watkins. They're in Baton Rouge, you know that. But Caden Lee was a big piece to the passing puzzle. We thought entering this season he's gone to Missouri. We know Deshaun Womack around here. He played a lot for them as an edge rusher last year. Not very productive, but played. He's gone to Auburn. But you kept Trinidad Chambliss. You kept Kewon Lacy. Now, are the guys that you brought in going to be able to carry the mail? That's the question. You've got an offensive line that's replacing two tackles. You went to Miami and got a tackle. You went to Florida and got a tackle. You went to LSU and got a tackle and Kerryus Kern. Like, that's a big spot for Ole Miss. Linebacker, you've overhauled things. You went to Clemson, a guy that was enrolled and did a little shopping to bring one in. But it's a lot of guys to bring in that have got to be hits. And the question is, did they do that again? Good job last year, good job 2 years ago.
But that's still a question mark, and it's something that Ole Miss is going to have to make sure they've gotten right once again in the transfer portal. And then the last thing doesn't really have anything to do with Ole Miss specifically, but it does this year. And it's something that every team's got to deal with when you achieve the year prior. Because if you're Ole Miss and you beat Georgia and you're on the floor of the Superdome and you have taken down Georgia and now you're going to play Miami out in Arizona, you're there. You're in the semi. The national championship is right there. And now you put the pads on August 1st. It's a long way away, brother. It's a long way. And I would be willing to wager that nobody in Oxford was really thinking about winning the Natty on August 1st last year. I would wager nobody in Oxford was really thinking about winning the Natty at the end of September when LSU came. I would wager nobody in Oxford was really thinking about winning the Natty when you left Athens with a loss to Georgia. Now, it's all anybody's going to think about. You may think that's ridiculous in Baton Rouge. I don't care what you think in Baton Rouge. That's not the point. In Oxford, with Pete Golding, with John David Baker, with Trinidad Chambliss, with Kewan Lacy, you're now on the cover of video games. You're on the cover of magazines. You're getting Heisman buzz. Game day is already scheduled for week 3. You're going to be preseason top 10. You're thinking about the Natty in August, and that is a different way to approach a football season. Something goes wrong in the third quarter of a game, you're down, you're thinking about the Natty, you're thinking about the playoffs. It's just human nature. And for Ole Miss, for 60 years, you didn't have to worry about that. It's a bad problem to have, but you didn't. Now, it's part of the equation, and I'm just curious how the Ole Miss football program handles that. Because there were some thoughts that Ole Miss was really good 3 years ago when they came to Tiger Stadium undefeated. And everybody in Oxford, that was the Kiffin team. He chokes in big games, can't win them. Wouldn't have beat Georgia with them last year. He'd have gone for the fourth downs. Wouldn't have kicked the field goals. We'd have lost. Maybe that's true. That you might be right. The fact of the matter is that Ole Miss did not handle big-time expectations 3 years ago, when they got off to a good start with all those potential draft picks –

0: season, does John David Baker keep things where they were on offense? He's got personnel built in that should help him do that. Your quarterback's back. Your running back's back. Your three interior offensive linemen are back. You got a really good center. Okay. I think Pete Golding will put a good defense out there. He's done that the years he's been there. But John David Baker's one. Are all your portal guys hits again? Do you have Princely Umanmielen and Walter Nolan and Kewon Lacy? Do you have Trey Harris? Do you have Trey Amos? Do you have TJ Dottery? Like, do you have those impact guys that you've had over the last few years? We'll see. And then, how do you manage a whole new perspective on being the Ole Miss Rebels? You should be able to handle yourself against Louisville and Nashville, I would think. Week three, can you keep your head on straight in a circus? Because a circus is coming to town. And then you got more to deal with. You got to deal with Texas. You got to deal with Georgia. You got to deal with Oklahoma. Got to deal with LSU. Like, it's, there's a lot there. So it's going to be interesting to see what happens in Oxford this coming season. I think their over-under in Vegas is low. I'm going to talk about that at probably media days next month. Like, 8.5 just feels like that's a 9-3, 10-2 team. I think the quarterback's pretty good. The running back's pretty good. The head coach has coached some defense in his day. But we'll see. That's my look at the Ole Miss Rebels. Tomorrow, I believe, is the Texas A&M Aggies. I think. I can't swear to that. We'll get to it when we get to it. We're going in schedule order chronologically, so we'll see if, in fact, it is Texas A&M tomorrow. But that's a look at the Ole Miss Rebels. Moving along here, our Wednesday edition is brought to you by Renaissance Homes and Pool. Sharif Eishak was with the Saints at Mandatory Minicamp. He was there in Cam Jordan's press conference yesterday. He's chatted with some of the Black and Gold earlier today. So we'll talk to Sharif from WDSU in New Orleans when we come back.
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0: 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I told you this yesterday. It's a bad day, a bad week. Get out there and try to play some golf. We're getting 4, 5, 6, 8 inches of rain all over the South Louisiana area. But that doesn't mean you can't go to Swing Easy Golf Club and play some golf. You can work on your game. Awesome spot. You can see the trajectory of your shots, see your ball speed, see your swing speed. You can see your carry distance. 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You can see where your club impacts the ball. All that's super helpful if you're a low handicap player. 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

0: North Carolina taking control in Omaha. They lead West Virginia 8-1 now in the fourth inning. Tar Heels really swinging the bats well, and looks like they're going to set their pitching up for the championship series and get a couple of days off here at the end of the week. If they can get that one to the house, I'd imagine they will get that done. 8-1 again, North Carolina leading West Virginia. That would send the Tar Heels to the championship series. 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Black and gold, Saints in for the mandatory minicamps this week. Cam Jordan has inked a deal to remain with the Saints for a 16th season. Sharif Ishak's there covering it all in Metairie for WDSU. And going to have to give us some time on a Wednesday on the Jim's Firearms Hotline. Sharif, how are we doing?
1: Good, man. Sorry I had to throw you a little curveball and go one day late. That press conference with Cam Jordan lasted longer than anyone expected, which is not a shocker.
0: They let all the kids talk. So, you know, that's the way it goes. Doesn't anybody have any respect for the Hunt Palmer show down there in Metairie?
1: I think Cam does. He said, "Hunt, I know you need Sharif right now, but I need to make fun of Sharif's hairline."
0: I heard that. Describe the vibes around the Cam Jordan storyline and kind of what you think the process was like for him.
1: I think, you know, what he was, you know, making it clear that he did have other offers, but he wanted to make sure that it was cool with his family that he came back to the Saints. So he was at the Uruguay and I think Saudi Arabia game in Miami for the World Cup. And he said, "I call him Mickey. And I just want to get this done." He's like, "I just want to get this out of the way. I want to come back and play, make it my final season." He never really defended it. He said it was his final season, even though he put out a post or a video that pretty much said it was, but he was in person and was like flip flopping on it. But I think it's his last year. But him saying that he wanted to be back here, his family, you know, pushed for it and made sure that, you know, his kids were good with it and they're all happy to be back. And he felt like it was the right choice. He wants to be back and he wants to like push this franchise forward. He feels like the defense is, you know, in a good spot. That was a big reason why he wanted to come back. I mean, wasn't money. The money is going to be kind of a base salary and incentives, kind of like last year, a lot of incentives. But I think he had a lot of incentives to come back. I mean, he knows that his father played with the Minnesota Vikings his entire career and he wanted to play with the New Orleans Saints for his entire career. So that was one big reason, you know, coming back, that legacy. And you're going to see it. You're going to see it for one more season and we'll see how many sacks he piles up. And he has a new look. He has that short hair fade look, something he hasn't had since his rookie year. And he's just bringing it back to his rookie year for his final year.
0: You know, the Saints have Carl Granderson. They got Chase Young. They go add Tyree Wilson. They add Anthony.

0: Jennings and now Cam Jordan's in the fold. What's his role on this team?
1: He played like 54% of his snaps last year. I think it'd be around that 50% of the snaps. It's that doesn't hurt to have a guy who's entering his 16th season to help some of the other guys learn and become pros and become better defensive ends. And I think with Cam Jordan on the field, it certainly helps Chase Young a little bit more. And Chase Young helped Cam Jordan, as you saw both of their sack numbers pile up last season. So I think that is going to translate really well in year two in Brandon Staley's defense. And you can't ask for anything more than that. And a guy who's, you know, put up numbers, seven double-digit sack seasons for the black and gold. So I you know, you throw in Carl, and you're hoping Carl has a much bigger season, a better season, and I think you're going to see that. I think you're going to see Chase Young put up another career season because of Cam Jordan coming back. I think that helps him out more than anyone on this team.
0: All right, let's talk about what you saw on the field, mandatory mini camp this week, just a short stint here to get everybody together and get some work done. Sounds like on the offensive side of things, a good day for Oscar Delp today. What can you tell us about the rookie tight end from Georgia?
1: Yeah, you know, I remember when he went down a couple weeks ago at the end of that practice, I told you, man, he looked like he tweaked a hamstring. He did tweak a hamstring, but he was back for the two practices this week actually participating. And, yeah, man, he looks good, man. I like the way he, I mean, I know it's no pads and kind of just flying off the line and going against defenders, but still, man, the way he runs his routes and a bit of his ability to cut, he's quick, man. He's got quick hits, quick feet, and good hands. I can't wait to see what it looks like whenever he goes against, you know, guys and pads and stuff, but I still think that potential is there. I keep telling you, he's probably the hidden gem of this draft class, and I think that Georgia didn't use his potential, his full potential at Georgia. I think you're going to see the Kellen Moore unlock that in this offense, and you saw small glimpses of it, man, but I just think he runs great routes and has great hands for a tight end. He's going to be a good tweener, man. He's just good tweener, man. I just like how he can play that the slot. He can line up on the line. He can line up almost anywhere on that offense and make it productive. And I think that, you know, Kellen Moore is a big tight end guy, especially the big versatile tight end guy. So that's what you get to Oscar Delp.
0: How Tyler Shuck look?
1: I think, you know, he was okay. I mean, he's some ups and downs. I mean it's a typical type of stuff you see from a quarterback. There's some throws that were just completely missed, and there's some throws that he made and that weren't caught, but there are also some excellent throws. I mean, that's what you get in this mini camp. He's still trying to, you know, build that chemistry. Remember, there's a lot of new players, a lot of new faces that he's working with that he still is trying to get used to. I mean, you got Jalen Polk and the three guys you drafted in the draft. Jordan Tyson still has not practiced, which is another story to see that, you know, they ramped him up even more for training camp, but he's still got to build that chemistry down and get it going with those guys that they just brought in.
0: Anything else that stood out to you? I'm kind of leave it open-ended because I'm reading Twitter, but like anything that stood out from minicamp today?
1: You know, it's good to see that Chris Olave is doing individual drills. I know he said the blood clot situation ended his season. He didn't get a chance to play in that final 17th game. I know he desperately wanted to play, but it's good to see him out here, even though it's just doing the individual work. But, man, I just think it's a lot of speed on this defense. That's one thing I've noticed, speed on the entire team. And you know that the NFL, today's game, it's all about how fast you are and how quick you go sideline to sideline. And I'm seeing a lot of that from everyone. I'm seeing a lot of people that are in really good shape from the defensive line, offensive line, and on back. I mean, you're getting guys who are quick, who are, you know, going to make plays down the field. And I think that's something that they desperately needed to address, is getting speed on both sides of the ball. And it's there. It really is there, Hunt. I mean, just watching the speed is impressive.
0: Tell me about the running back rotation. Is it just a lot of HN, or they're rotating a lot of guys through?
1: It's a lot of HN. I mean, Alvin really didn't do much in these two minicamp practices. Did some, like, individual drills, and then it was all pretty much HN and Estime, and Devin Neal's still not back. But right. You saw some of the other running backs. Ty Chandler takes some snaps while, you know, the other guys were off the field. But it's mainly Achan, Estime, and then Ty Chandler getting a good bulk of those reps because Alvin and the rest of the guys aren't really doing team drills.
0: And you're not getting anything from Jordan Tyson at this point?
1: No, I mean he was on the field, not, you know, doing individual stuff, just running with the team and just not like dogging. He's running, so he's just not doing the individual passes and routes with the receivers coach. So he's kind of simple, but he was out there at least practicing.
0: Okay. Anything from press conferences you've gathered to kind of put a bow on this thing?
1: Well, putting a bow on this off season, they just gotta get on the same page. They've gotta make sure that chemistry builds, and they gotta make sure everyone is, you know, at some point in time this off season, and make sure they go into training camp 100%. You don't want to deal with any uncertainty. So, for the most part, I like what I saw from OTAs and minicamp. It wasn't anything crazy, but at least you're seeing strides in the right direction.
0: Kind of feels like, other than potential no Kamara drama, which they're avoiding at this point, that they've kind of put that part to bed, and there will be certainly some things that are shaken up a little bit during training camp as a whole with the roster, but it feels like the bulk of the headlines are in the rear view. Do you agree with that?
1: Yeah, I do. I'm still interested to see how that Kamara thing shakes out once they get into training camp, to see how he is. Because remember, with Chauncey Gardner-Johnson, completely different situation. How things really didn't play out well.
0: Yeah.
1: He wanted a contract, was kind of not being the leader they wanted him to be, and boom, they traded him. I don't think Alvin's going to be that way. He has his contract. I don't think they're going to touch the contract. It makes no sense to kick the can down the road when he just has 1 year left and you don't have to push him. I just want to see if he's, you know, going to be the leader. And it looks like, you know, they're good with it right now. We'll see how it pushes on through training camp.
0: Sounds good. We appreciate it, Sharif. We'll talk next week.
1: All right, huh? See you next Tuesday.
0: Sharif Ishak, WDSU, down in New Orleans, talking black and gold, looking for practice reports, practice observations, Cam Jordan thoughts, all there. LouisianaSports.net with our guy Ross Jackson. 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My Saints content, Hunt on Saints. 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We got to close things out. Take one more time out. 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

0: Make it 9 commitments for LSU in the month of June. Tigers added Virginia 4-star edge Chris Whitehead. Rivals ranks Whitehead the number 8 pass rusher in the country, number 53 player overall. I believe 24/7 has Whitehead as a 5-star recruit. This is another edge that LSU has added. There's been a lot of movement there, but the Tigers now have 2 elite edge players in this class. And LSU now ranks 9th in the country on Rivals because of this heater. KJ Green was the other edge rusher LSU's grabbed. Sterling Lucas has done a really, really good job of filling the shoes of Jaden Bryant, who obviously flipped to Miami. But you grab 2 top 10 edge rushers there. That's a pretty, pretty special deal. Obviously, Kevin Smith's done a great job grabbing 3 running backs in the last 10 days. Whitehead is getting the measurables on him here on his profile. 6'4", 230 from Chesterfield, Virginia. Had some significant offers from Ohio State, Penn State, South Carolina, Virginia Tech. Obviously, Virginia Tech with James Franklin, who was at Penn State. So that's the connection there. But you're talking about a guy who is the number one player in the state of Virginia, according to every single service, is at least a 4-star according to every single service, and is a really high-profile player. So Lane Kiffin continues to do a great job on the high school ranks, bringing players in. Got a class now that's ranked in the top 10. And there was a time there about 15 days ago where you're thinking, this is a really light class. You got 3 guys. And now all of a sudden you look up and LSU into the double digits and has a class in the top 10 with a lot of high-profile players. So great stuff there for LSU. I'm sure Matt will have more on it. We've got a story up at LouisianaSports.net. So that's 2 commitments today. Of course, you had the commitment of the top running back in the state of Louisiana, now a 4-star edge rusher. So big day for the Tigers on the recruiting trail in high school. Before we play some Take It or Leave It, I remind you about my friends over at First American Bank and Trust. 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
3: All right, Hunt. So Cape Verde's 40-year-old goalkeeper, Vozinha, had a performance of a lifetime, putting up a clean sheet versus World Cup favorite Spain, holding them to 0 goals during the game. But after the game, he had 56,000 followers on Instagram. That shot up to 12.4 million in 24 hours because of the performance. So is this

0: the true global stage. Take it or leave it.
1: Take it. I mean, you can monetize 12 million followers. You can make some cash on that. There's no doubt about it. So good for him. 40 years old. 40. Get out there. Make sure they don't hit it between the pipes. I'm in for it. Look, I didn't watch any of it. I don't know anything about Cape. I don't even know what continent that's
0: on. It's like a small country outside of Africa or something like that. That's small, very small.
1: Everybody's tied under the Congo. Just tied somebody that's good. So it's just
0: Portugal.
1: Yeah, Portugal. I know what continent that's on. Yeah. Both of them.
0: So, yeah, man. They go up from 56. I would assume his phone might have been one of the hottest items on the planet. Just notifications. Ding, ding, ding.
1: You gotta turn the notifications off at that point. But hey,
0: immediately
1: get in touch with some sponsors. 56 million, we can make that work.
0: Oh, yeah. So Texas Tech has taken a lot of criticism for the handling of Brendan Sorsby's gambling case and it's fighting for eligibility.
1: Uh-huh.
0: But the quarterback's agent came out today and said some of the heat that's going to Texas Tech needs to go towards Cincinnati, who were alerted of Sorsby gambling prior to the start of the 2025 season. So should Cincinnati be held accountable? Take it or leave it.
1: Leave it. This sounds like my 4-year-old tattletailing, and he tattletails a lot.
0: Too.
1: I got tattled on this morning
0: by
1: my 4-year-old.
0: To your wife?
1: Oh, yeah, yeah.
0: Oh,
1: so it just happens all the time.
0: We're supposed to be a team.
1: Yeah, Dad wasn't saying prayers on the way to school.
0: Oh, come on.
1: I tried to listen to U.S. Open podcast. We didn't have time for the prayers on the way to school. It's my bad. But I don't need the 4-year-old tattling on me.
0: Nah.
1: And that's what we're getting from the attorney who's tattling on Cincinnati now. No tattling. Just stay in your own lane.
0: I can't believe that. Come on, man. We're supposed to be a team, man.
1: Look, we're not. He'll tattle on anybody, anytime. Nobody's safe.
0: Nobody's safe. Okay. All right, so you go like this one. The king of fast food has officially been dethroned for the first time in more than a decade. Chick-fil-A is no longer the top-rated quick-service restaurant, according to the American Customer Service Satisfaction Index.
1: I know where this is going.
0: After an 11-year run, the results of 16,000 people voted. They knocked Chick-fil-A off, so the top spot goes to now Jersey Mike's.
1: Really?
0: For its command and freshness, food variety, and value. So, Jersey Mike's over Chick-fil-A. Take it or leave it.
1: Take it. Here's the deal.
0: Okay, I'm listening.
1: Cassie's going to freak out. She might quit the show. Chick-fil-A is fine, okay? The obsession that America has where you have to go through a 61-car line 14 travel soccer teams to get a chicken sandwich.
0: Yeah.
1: It's out of control. And I'm going to drive to the beach in 2 weeks. And I guarantee you,
0: they'll be there.
1: We're going to be on I-10 and my wife will go, we got to go to Chick-fil-A. Why? There's 900 restaurants. Why don't we go to the gas station to get a slice of pizza and get back on the road? I'm trying to get to the beach, not sit behind the travel softball team forever and ever. Amen. I know they're efficient. They got the iPads. The girl's really
0: outside,
1: nice. She takes the order. Great. There's 100 cars in the drive-thru.
0: Yep.
1: I don't want to go through there. I don't get it. I don't want to go there.
0: Cassie, feel free.
2: Jersey Mike's isn't any better.
1: Jersey Mike's doesn't have 80 cars in the line. There's not even a line. You walk in there, there's like two people waiting for a sandwich.
2: You do have a lot of options. You got pickup.
1: Just walk in there and get a sandwich.
0: Get it, go walk in. All right, so tell me this. Can we believe that Jersey Mike's is the one that knocked Chick-fil-A off, though?
1: I thought you were going to tell me Chipotle. Everybody's obsessed with Chipotle, too.
2: Okay, but now that it's number one, it's probably going to start having 100 cars.
1: It could. Yeah. And I haven't been to Jersey Mike's in a long time. But I think they have a great sandwich.
0: So that's it, man. 11 years of Chick-fil-A off the throne. Jersey Mike's the number one spot. So that's it for Take It or Leave It.
1: I do like, oh, no, we're coming home on Saturday. That means we're going to have to do it again.
0: Yeah.
1: At least when we come home on Sunday, I'm spared the misery. I'm not built for it. Because you know now with the 1-year old, we have to get out of the car. You can't do the drive-thru. You gotta go change him. He can't eat in a
0: stretch
1: car seat.
0: Legs.
1: So you gotta go sit in there. There's a million people. Yep. I just don't want to deal with that. I'm for efficiency on the road. You pick something up, you go.
0: 100%.
1: If it was up to me, we wouldn't even stop.
0: We wouldn't stop to get gas.
1: But we got kids. So we gotta stop. Is what it is. My stop on the way to Shreveport, Memorial Day weekend, where I did not have my wife and it was just me. And Keller had a blowout in the Arby's, and I had it on my hands. And, and Myers was walking around the parking lot with headphones on. It was chaos. That's the life we live.
0: That's the life.
1: And Chick-fil-A does not provide any sort of ability to avoid the disasters. So I'm already dreading that part of the beach trip because I know we're going on the way in, on the way back. I would even rather go to Bucky's, which is chaos in its own.
0: Bucky's is overstimulating.
1: It is. It's a lot. But we'll see. That's it for us here on this Wednesday, brought to you by Renaissance Homes and Pools. 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
16: Christine Lisi. The USGA, RNA, along with the PGA Tour and DP World Tour, announced they've delayed the implementation of a new rule that would reduce the distance golf's longest hitters can achieve, move the golf rollback rule to 2030 rather than a phased implementation in 2028. With NBA free agency tipping off in 2 weeks, the Warriors are keeping a close eye on the LeBron James situation. If he doesn't wind up staying with the Lakers, Golden State remains interested and is ready to explore bringing him in, reports ESPN Warriors reporter Anthony Slater.
17: The Warriors are very open to it, and their motivations are simple. They're, you know, they need talent. They're soft on the wing right now with Jimmy Butler rehabbing a knee injury, Moses Moody rehabbing a knee.

0: injury. And, you know, they have a recruitment of Steph Curry and Draymond Green are very friendly with LeBron. He played under Steve Kerr in the Olympics. So that is the pitch.
1: Warriors can still offer LeBron the full $15.1 million non-taxpayer mid-level exemption, which would be a major pay cut. League expectations, though, still point toward LeBron staying in L.A. Indiana's Caitlin Clark unveiled her signature first shoe, the Caitlin 1.
2: Hey, it's Michelle Smallman, and coming up Wednesday, Brian Windhorst drops his top six storylines that already are shaping the NBA offseason. I'll tell you which one intrigues me the most. It's on Sportsmanlike, 6 a.m. Eastern, right here on ESPN Radio, ESPN 2, and ESPNU.
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0: And off we go. Welcome aboard. Glad you're with us. It's AFR presented by Goodwood, Men's Sexual Wellness. I'm Matt.
1: Love you, Matt.
0: Paul O'Neill.
2: They're chanting Paul O'Neill's name.
0: Musso. And Mr. Toby Tomplay. We're here. Glad you are as well. Get out there and make it a good one. We'll skip hump day. We got a lot to do because LSU picked up two commitments here on Wednesday. So I want to dive right into this, but it is a hump day. So Lane Kiffin continues his absolute heater on the recruiting trail. It's kind of wild when you think about it. Just 2 weeks ago, LSU had four commitments in the class of 2027. They're up to 13. They've more than tripled their class in 2 weeks. So June has been super productive for LSU. On Monday, two offensive linemen. On Tuesday, it was running back Trey Segura. And now two more players here on Wednesday. Running back Trey Martin from Franklin Parish up in Winnsboro. And the second elite edge rusher in the class in Chris Whitehead popping just about an hour ago or so. So let's take these one at a time. I want to start with Trey Martin because that's going to dovetail into something we've been talking about here for about a week. Brennan Lacy, three-star, committed after his visit a couple of weeks ago. A day ago, Trey Segura committed to LSU, top 150 prospect. And now Trey Martin has popped for LSU. I want to remind you that on Tuesday, here on the show, Shea Dixon from On3 the Bengal Tiger was with us. And this is something he's talked about for a couple of weeks, but it was LSU's idea of taking three high school running backs in this class.
3: From speaking with the kids who are involved right now, and those around them, they're being told by Kevin Smith, by Billy Glasscock, by Lynn Kiffin, that there's a number that they want in the room next year. Now, whether that's made up of high school guys, if you sign three this cycle, or if it's made up of a blend, they want to get there. Well, they have a deep room right now, but I don't know what the future holds for those guys after that first wave. And I think in LSU's mind, hey, if we can find three guys at the high school level that we really like that each complement each other, let's be upfront with them and say, hey, we're going to go this route. And if I'm these guys, I don't think I'm as quickly turned off by, you know, whoa, three running backs in one class. Why would they do that? Well, it's just how you have to fill out a room. And in the era of high school and the portal, I'm a high school prospect. I kind of like knowing what I'm getting into more than leaving it up to Lane and whatever he wants to do in the portal.
0: I think it's so obvious that in this case, actions speak louder than words. LSU returned Harlan Berry. They paid him a high six-figure number to come back this year. Caden Durham went in the portal. They convinced him to come back. They went and added four running backs via the portal. This staff, Lane Kiffin, Charlie Weiss, Kevin Smith, got to look at all of those guys over 15 practices in spring and went, Barry's pretty explosive. Dylan Jones is complete. Everybody else, giant question. They're not, I'll repeat this, they're not carrying nine scholarship running backs in 2027. So you're adding three in this high school class. It's a safe assumption that in 27, you'll want Harlan Berry back, you'll want Dylan Jones back. Everybody else is a giant question mark. And at least three of those guys aren't coming back because the three coming in are going to replace three that are going out. Who are they? I don't know. But I can look and certainly say Racine Guillory, Rod Ganey, Stacey Gage, the three transfers that came in that did not make an impact. Or Caden Durham, among that group, you're probably going to see three exit via the portal. It's a safe assumption after this season. But Trey Martin is a guy you'd love to have, man. Like, let's focus on that, okay? We focus and talk a lot about Louisiana kids staying home. Trey Martin's a guy from Winnsboro, Franklin Parish, who all throughout this process was thought to be an Alabama lean. Jaden Miles from Catholic and Baton Rouge was thought to be LSU. Martin was thought to be Alabama. Well, things change. Alabama ended up getting a couple of commits. Martin sort of redirected. Jaden Miles commits to Florida State. Martin's path to LSU is very clear. But just like we talked about a day ago with Trey Segura, Trey Martin, you're talking about a top 200 prospect, the number 11 running back in the composite. He's a high four-star. This is a guy who's not coming to LSU thinking, I'm going to sit 3 years and develop and wait my turn. Brennan Lacy, the three-star, is that guy. Trey Martin is a guy who's going to expect to play when he gets to campus. So it's just very clear, man. You're going to return Harlan Berry very likely for his junior year in 2027. And you're bringing in three running backs. Two that are elite guys, one that's a project guy. So Martin, Segura, you'd expect those two guys to compete for playing time immediately in 2027 as freshman running backs. Well, just a few hours after Trey Martin commits, Chris Whitehead pops for LSU. Now, Whitehead is another elite-level edge rusher prospect. If you look at the Rivals industry ranking or the 24-7, no matter which way you look at it, he's elite. The 24-7 composite ranks him as the number 31 prospect in the country, a five-star, number 31 prospect, the fourth-best edge rusher in the country. That's the 24-7 composite. The on-three composite ranks him as the number 53 prospect in America. So however you look at it, this is a 6'4.5", 230-pound elite long edge rusher who had offers from everybody. Now, he picked LSU over a smaller group of Ohio State, Virginia Tech, South Carolina. He's from Virginia, so some regional teams there. But he had offers from everybody. Bama, Auburn, Cal, Georgia, Florida State, Georgia Tech, Maryland, Miami, Michigan, NC State, Oklahoma, everybody. Everybody wanted him. One of those elite, long, freakish edge rushers. And what this continues to show us, as we've talked about over and over again, and you're seeing it. Actions speak louder than words. You are seeing through their evidence what this staff is willing to commit resources to out of the high school ranks. And edge rusher is clearly one of those spots. Offensive line is not. They are not going to pay offensive linemen to come in as 18-year-olds and sit. Doesn't matter if you're a five-star. They're looking for guys, if they're going to pay you, that are going to make an impact. So what are the positions that can make an impact as a freshman? Well, receivers, Easton Royal. Tight end, Ahmad Hudson, replacing Tre'Davious Green. Cornerback, if you needed one, but they'll have DJ Pickett and possibly PJ Woodland both back in 2027. Edge rusher. Defensive tackle. Think Deuce Gerald, Richard Anderson. Now, a year, Lamar, in this most recent cycle, Lamar Brown, Trenton Henderson. Now, KJ Green, Chris Whitehead. They're showing you their priority. If you're prioritizing positional value, where are they going to invest? Well, they went in the portal and paid for Prince Wilhelmine-Mielen. They went in the portal and paid for Jordan Ross. In the freshman class, they paid for Lamar Brown. They paid for Trenton Henderson. Now they're paying for Chris Whitehead. They're paying for KJ Green. They want edge rushers. They want edge rushers. And as I understand it, the way this staff looks at it analytically is they value edge rushers over corners. Because if you can pressure a quarterback, he's in college, he's less likely to make an accurate throw. So you don't need necessarily the elite level corner if you can pressure the quarterback who's going to make an off-balance inaccurate throw. Doesn't mean you're not going to pay DJ Pickett. It just means you're not going to pay five-star Josh Dobson, who might be your fourth or fifth best option. But you'll pay the edge rushers that are going to rotate, so you constantly have fresh elite guys at that position, and this is evidence of it. So they are building what is shaping up to be a terror off the edge. When you consider this year with Prince Wilhelmine-Mielen, Jordan Ross, you've added Lamar Brown, Trenton Henderson. And even if both Ross and Wilhelmine-Mielen leave after this season, you'll have back Lamar Brown, Trenton Henderson, Gabe Relaford coming off of injury, Chris Whitehead, KJ Green both coming in, five stars. Where are they consolidating their resources? It's pretty clear how much this staff puts a value on the edge rusher spot over pretty much any other spot defensively. Great to see Trey Martin, Chris Whitehead joining the LSU class of 2027. They're now up to 13 commits for 2027. Doesn't feel like they're done. All right, it's after further review. Show Up and Every Day is brought to you by Bud Light. Drink easy with the great taste of Bud Light, the official beer of AFR. The official beer, your Fighting Tigers of LSU. Summer's here, y'all. Hanging out by the pool, heading to the beach, maybe dinner with the family or hanging with your buddies at your favorite watering hole or kicking back, cracking open a few ice-cold Bud Lights or watching the World Cup. Make sure you drink easy with the great taste of Bud Light, the official beer of AFR. By the way, you see all those, I mean, of course, Michelob Ultra is part of the Mockler family, the Anheuser-Busch family. 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You see all the officially licensed World Cup logos all over the Mick Ultra cans and boxes and all that sort of stuff as well. Whatever you do, drink easy with the great taste of Bud Light, the official beer of AFR. Okay, it's after further review. Thanks for hanging out with us here on a hump day edition of AFR presented by Goodwood Men's Sexual Wellness. Man, we got a ton to do today. And glad that you're hanging out with us. We do have a lot of LSU football we'll dive into. LSU baseball landed another commit. Lane Kiffin was a guest on Tyrann Mathieu's podcast. We'll dive into some of that conversation. Trey Segura set to join us in hour number three. Ross Jackson next hour. So we are lock loaded, chock full with a ton to do. And glad you're hanging out with us here on a hump day edition of AFR.
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13: Additions that we're signing, Jalen Moreno Cropper, receiver. He was with the Cowboys. He was in the UFL. He played at Fresno State. Hunter Deckers, quarterback, was in the UFL. Obviously, we had Hunter last year. And then Tanner Brown, kicker. He was in the UFL with the Kings, played at Okie State. So we signed him. We had, and then obviously Cam Jordan.
0: How about that? Three additions for Kellen Moore and the Saints to announce here on Wednesday, the second day of mandatory minicamp. It's interesting also, remember, today's the second day of mandatory minicamp. After mandatory minicamp, the Saints go on a hiatus until July when they're here for training camp. So you got about a month to sort of chillax. So interesting that this is the moment when they decide to do this. Just very quickly to run through those. Tanner Brown, the place kicker, was the UFL Special Teams Player of the Year. Now, I have a soft place in the subcockles of my heart for Charlie Smith, who came on AFR at the Super Bowl in Radio Row. Now, a year ago at Radio Row in New Orleans, Blake Groupie came on AFR. So maybe not a great omen if you're a kicker on AFR. Groupie comes on the show. As all we talk about AFR karma, Groupie came on the show, then got axed. Charlie Smith comes on the show. We're going to find out. I mean, might be Charlie cut me. But we'll find out. I mean, so Tanner Brown's coming in. Listen, that's life in the NFL. Mike D had a great line. He would say it all the time. Mike Dettillier, who came on the show for every Thursday for a decade, so he decided to go get his own radio show and couldn't come on anymore. Mike D, quit your radio show and come back on with us. Do it for the kids, Mike. But Mike would say all the time, you're getting better, you're getting worse. You're never staying the same in the NFL. So you always have to be looking at options and opportunities to get better. And so you can like Charlie Smith, but here's the UFL Special Teams Player of the Year. What if Tanner Brown comes in and beats Charlie Smith for the job? If that's the case, great. You got better. Hunter Deckers is interesting for one very obvious reason. Of course, Hunter Deckers was with the Saints a year ago, but he was a quarterback at Iowa State, if you don't recall, whose college career ended because he bet on sports. And so he was ineligible to continue his college career in the NCAA, went and played JUCO or NAIA, whatever it was, and then had an opportunity as a free agent, signed with the Saints, was with the Saints for a part of last year, and now is back, very likely as nothing more than a camp arm. Remember, the Saints have added Zach Wilson. You still got Spencer Rattler hanging around, so Deckers is the fourth. He's a camp arm, and likely nothing more than that, unless the Saints do manage to execute a trade for Spencer Rattler, which I don't know that necessarily really feels likely in any way. They like Spencer Rattler, and is a guy who seems like he's going to stick around in New Orleans, at least for immediate short term unless someone's willing to give up an asset for him. Maybe an injury or something in camp could force their hand there. And then wide receiver Jalen Moreno Cropper is the other. He played for Houston during the UFL season this past year. So, and also played in three games for the Dallas Cowboys a season ago. So some depth at wide receiver and some competition. So just a few to watch and worth keeping an eye on. And also worth mentioning at place kicker. Remember, the Saints added Mason Shipley as a UDFA. And Mason Shipley came on AFR after he signed with New Orleans. That's another guy who they're bringing in for competition. So as good a story as Charlie Smith is, strong-legged and, I mean, you know, his first game, you hit against Carolina, a big-time kick, game winner against Carolina. He's 24 years old, as optimistic as we are, as good a story as he is, Saints are looking for opportunities to get better. If they can find it, they will. So that's sort of the news. The reaction part today was that Kellen Moore met with reporters. This was his first opportunity to talk about Cam Jordan's addition after Cam signed a day ago. So Kellen has had pre-practice media availability. The Cam announcement and press conference came after Kellen's media availability on Tuesday. So Kellen was asked kind of point blank what having Cam back means to him this year.
13: Yeah, excitement. Obviously, you know, guys in his situation have to go through a process during the off seasons to make the decisions that are best for them. And obviously, we feel fortunate and excited that it, you know, the opportunity presented itself and it was the right alignment as far as getting him back. And you know, I'm excited.
0: Okay, Kellen Moore continues to be the most boring soundbite in football. So. Sounds super pumped. Let's talk specifics about Cam's role, especially, remember, we talked about this a day ago, and we all wax poetic. I'm in that number. You are as well. Everyone's excited that Cam is back. He's going to finish his career in New Orleans. He's going to go in the Ring of Honor. He's going to go in the Pro Football Hall of Fame. He's going to play for one team his whole career, and that's awesome. And hopefully, in what is very likely his final season in the NFL, he has another productive season. They get back to the playoffs for the first time since the COVID year. Drew's last season in the NFL. That'd be awesome. What about snap count? When the Saints announced they're re-signing Cam, we kind of went through this a day ago. The last two seasons, Cam Jordan's snap count has been in the 500s, when he was routinely double that number, meaning Cam has basically been playing 50% of the defensive snaps the last 2 years. He's a rotational piece. That's what he has become at this point in his career. So Kellen Moore was asked if that snap count is expected to be the same as last season.
13: Yeah, I think he'll definitely be part of that rotation. I think to our advantage as a football team, we have added some depth in that group. That's going to be a benefit for us. And so what those numbers look like, you know, hey, they're all going to contribute. They're all going to contribute, and that's an important aspect of this thing. And because of the versatility of these guys, I think you're going to be able to utilize more than just two of them at times when you want to in some third down situations, which is a positive thing for us. And Cam will continue to, you know, carry a very valuable role with that.
0: You know, we had Mike Triplett here a day ago, and Mike said it well and probably best. When you look at Chase Young, Carl Granderson, adding Tyree Wilson, Anthony Jennings, and now re-signing Cam, that's five. Now, knock on for Micah, you don't want an injury, but an injury could rectify that. But aside from that, and you add Chris Rumpf to the mix as well, a little bit of an undersized, more of a 3-4 outside linebacker. All six of those guys aren't making the team. They're not all going to be on the active roster. So someone among that group isn't going to make this team. So Kellen was asked about Anthony Jennings, and the guy that was a top 10 pick in the draft, didn't have a great start to his career in Las Vegas with the Raiders, draft day trade to New Orleans, and sort of what stands out about Jennings.
13: Yeah, I think.

0: have to do. Listen, Jennings came into the league in 2020. So now he missed the 21 season. So this is 7 years in the NFL, but this will be his sixth season because he missed 2021, but with injury. But this guy's played in 75 games already in his career. Going into year seven out in the NFL, 28 years old and still willing to commit himself to special teams. You know, you wonder if those are going to be the differentiators. I also look just at size and skill set, whereas when you look at Chase Young and Granderson and Cam Jordan, bigger 3-4 ends. Anthony Jennings is 6'2", 255, similar to Chris Rumpf. I kind of look at Jennings and Rumpf in that category and go, you're probably only keeping one of those guys. And Jennings' willingness to play special teams and the skins on the wall he has may very well give him a leg up. So keep an eye on that battle whenever training camp sort of gets underway. The one more from Kellen Moore about that edge rusher position. And he talked at length about Chase Young and the improvement that Chase Young has made. And it's sort of cliche to say, you know, he gets better every day, but it's what Kellen Moore said. But it's true about Chase Young as a guy who came into the league as the number two overall pick, was the defensive rookie of the year, suffered an injury, bounced around, went to San Fran, came to the Saints, and last year had a double-digit sack season despite missing the first five games. Well, the question we all have is, what do you do for an encore?
1: Feel great about Chase. Feel like he's gotten better from my exposure being with him for the last year and a half now. Just the growth he's taken and just the preparation, the work ethic that he's shown through the offseason is really impressive. Like, this guy loves to work. He loves to work really hard. I think he's gotten better. You can see as the season went on, he just kept getting better. And I think this offseason has been a good indication of where he's going. The leadership that he's provided, the energy he provides, certainly. But he's just, you know, he's looking like he's getting better each and every day.
0: By the way, Chase Young just made 27 years old in April. Remember, we were talking about Jennings, who's already 28. And they were the same draft class, by the way, in the COVID year. But Chase Young just turned 27 in April. So you're talking about a guy who is healthy. You know, after the really disappointing 22 season in Washington, where he played in just three games, he bounced back in 23, both in Washington and San Francisco, played in 16 games, played all 17 games his first year in New Orleans, and then last year played in a dozen games, missed the first five games with the calf strain, but after that played the rest of the season and had double-digit sacks. So can Chase Young stay healthy for 17 games and produce at the rate he has? If he can, then you're talking about a guy that should push between 15 and 20 sacks and is going to be in the running for All-Pro honors, if that's the case. So, can he continue to improve? It's going to be fascinating to watch this Brandon Staley defense year two, which, you know, last season was very good against the pass, not as good against the run, ninth in total defense a season ago, which is a little surprising to say it, but can you build upon the progress you made a year ago here in year two with Staley with it? Look, I mean, you've lost a couple guys, right? I mean, you know, you lose Alante Taylor, you lose DeMario Davis, but you've added some guys. We talked about Tyree Wilson, Cam Jordan's coming back. You know, you're getting help at safety. You're moving Jonas Sanker to the stars. There's some shifts there, but can you get better year over year? And if that's the case, and you get better offensively year 200 Tyler Shuck, I kind of get it. Again, I'm not pounding the table here today telling you I think the Saints are a contender. What I am telling you is I think the Saints improving both offensively and defensively can get into that 8-9 win range against this schedule. And if they do that, 8 wins won the division a year ago. You get to 9, I think that wins you your division this year. It gets you back in the playoffs. I think it's a very attainable goal for these New Orleans Saints. All right, training camp will get started underway in late July. And when it does, we'll be covering it right here on AFR. 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Been a love telling you about Arco Power Systems. I don't know if you've kept an eye on the weather, but we're expecting like a tropical event tonight in the overnight hours here in the Baton Rouge area and parts of South Louisiana. You know, I know I've said it before, it bears repeating.

0: 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All right, y'all, it's After Further Review. We're glad you're hanging out with us here on a hump day edition of AFR presented by Goodwood Men's Sexual Wellness. We're going to knock out a quick break, come back. We will go around the SEC as we continue. Taylor Calandro here in about 15 minutes from right now for Bourbon Dictionaries. Get your booze questions in. Lane Kiffin was a guest on Tyrann Mathieu's podcast. We'll hit some of the highlights of that in about 30 minutes from right now. Don't you move. It's AFR.
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0: Hump Day AFR. Always appreciate our friends over at Insurance Network of Louisiana. Thanks for hanging out with us here. Excuse me. I just told you about Insurance Network of Louisiana. We're brought to you by Goodwood Men's Sexual Wellness. I was over at Goodwood yesterday. Man, I was picking up my my vial of BPC 157. 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All right, it's after further review. We are glad to have you hanging out with us here on this Hump Day edition of AFR. Lane Kiffin was a guest on Tyrann Mathieu's podcast earlier today, and we're going to go deep dive into this here at the top of the hour. But one of the things is, we started the show today, we told you about the two commitments that LSU has added. The running back, Trey Martin, out of Franklin Parish, and then the Chris Whitehead, the elite edge rusher commitment that LSU's added here. So that's two now top 50 overall prospects that are edge rushers. And we have talked, man, ad nauseum here on AFR, on my Locked On LSU podcast, about the way that they are approaching high school recruiting and how the and just how it's changed now with the transfer portal. And that's one of the things they let off with Tyrann in this podcast.
1: Still, you want to build your core team through high school, especially when you're at a place like LSU and you can get the great players. And so you build it the old-fashioned way, and then you supplement through the portal. You don't want to not do any portal because you don't miss on those guys near as much. So follow this. In the NFL, they miss all the time, right?
2: Right.
1: And they have all that resources to evaluate them. They have all the college teams, and you still miss. So we certainly know that we miss a lot in high school recruits over the years. Well, in the portal, you're going to miss less because now you've seen them in college games. You've seen them maybe if you're taking SEC guys, so you miss less. So you do still want some portal guys because normally those guys are pretty sure bets for the most part. Like, they're going to be what you see. Where high school, there's still so many variables.
0: It's so interesting because of the way he started. Can you just play the very beginning of that cut again, Muse, please?
1: Still, you want to build your core team through high school, especially when you're
0: like, I just don't know that I believe that's true. I mean, LSU signed 40 portal guys last year. Now, I don't think, again, they're going to go sign 40 again this year. But I think what they're doing in building their foundation is getting portal guys who will come and wait. Instead of getting an 18-year-old, they're more likely to go. And I've given you this, a lot of the same examples, but look at guys like William Satterwhite from Tennessee, Darren Stray, an offensive lineman from Kentucky. Look at all the receivers. A guy like Tyree Holloway coming in from West Florida. I just mentioned all the running backs. You brought in four running backs, all with multiple years of eligibility. All the guys, the offensive line, Jacoby Jones, all the guys that they brought in, it's guys that aren't necessarily one-year mercenaries like a year ago with LSU's football portal class. You have those guys. Look, Jordan Seaton's a mercenary. Prince Wilhelmjelland's a mercenary. He's a one-year guy. You paid top dollar, elite-level player, but you're only going to get a few of those. Ty Benefield, one-year guys. The majority of what they added, their 42 portal additions, are guys with multiple years of eligibility that are going to build the foundation of the class. That may change over time. We'll see. But it's fascinating anytime we have the opportunity to listen to Lane Kiffin talk about how he wants to build his roster. So really interesting there. We're going to dive more into this again in about 20 minutes or so. Kiffin sat down on the In the Bayou podcast with Tyrann Mathieu. We'll dive into a lot of that throughout the rest of the show. Taylor Calandro is coming up here in less than 10 minutes from right now. We'll do a little Bourbon Dictionary, get your booze questions in. All right now, let's do it. Let's go around the SEC.
3: Around the SEC, bringing you the biggest news from the nation's best conference. The Arkansas Razorbacks.
0: Hogs added an elite infielder, Ben Cleary, from Santa Clara, to pick the Hogs. He was second team all West Coast Conference this season at a 9.52 fielding percentage.
2: Nine errors, not so great.
0: Ninth commit for Arkansas's portal class.
3: The Florida Gators.
0: All-American Trey Morris has committed to Florida. He's an Oregon State lefty. That's one of the guys, man, you would have loved to have had if you're LSU. Third top 50 portal commitment for the Gators. 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
3: The Mississippi State Bulldogs.
0: Freshman All-American Josiah Overbeek has picked Mississippi State. 45 starts this year, 15 out of the bullpen for 45 out of the bullpen for Army. So he's going from Army to Mississippi State, excuse me. Impressive production on the mound, 5.57 ERA in addition to what he did at the plate, hitting .314 with 17 homers.
3: The Oklahoma Sooners.
0: GM Jim Nagy has gotten a new multi-million dollar contract from the OU Board of Regents. Wild to think, man. Sitting there all those years at SEC Football Media Days with Jim Nagy talking with us about the Senior Bowl. Now he's $1 million a year GM for Oklahoma football. And look, I mean, they made the college football playoff in his first year there in the front office. Jim Nagy, contract extension, averaging, it's a four-year deal at $4.6 million over the 4 years.
3: The Georgia Bulldogs.
0: Three-star defensive lineman Antoine McCoy has picked Georgia. He is a top 50 defensive lineman, the 16th best player out of the state of North Carolina, committed to Georgia over South Carolina, NC State, Miami, and Virginia Tech.
3: The South Carolina Gamecocks.
0: And three-star offensive lineman Clayton Lee has picked South Carolina. He's out of Florida. He took an official visit to the Gamecocks this past weekend and committed over offers from Virginia Tech, Central Florida, and NC State. 6'7", 305, the 64th best offensive tackle in the country, the ninth commit for Shane Beamer's Gamecocks. All right, there you have it. 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I mean, 6 weeks ago or so, I was at a fundraiser with Erica. 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All right, y'all, it's After Further Review. Glad you're hanging out with us here. Taylor Calandro, get your booze questions in for Bourbon Dictionary. We'll revisit some of what Lane Kiffin had to say on the Tyrann Mathieu podcast. Also, the Baseball Tigers have added a pitching commitment. We'll get to that here in about 30 minutes from right now. Ross Jackson next hour was at Saints mandatory minicamp the last 2 days. We'll get his takeaways, so really looking forward to that. Oh, and LSU running back commit Trey Segura coming up in hour three. Like I said, we are locked, loaded, ton to do, and glad you're here. Stick around. It's AFR.
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3: This is Bourbon Dictionary with Matt Moscona and Taylor Calandro.
12: I don't understand.
0: Yo, dude, what up?
13: Not much, man. What's happening?
0: Another day, another dollar, dog. What's good, man? What's 4th of July's coming up. What's new?
13: We got a new little heater. Croatia just scored a goal.
0: Oh my God. All right.
13: Old Fitz, 7 year bottled in bond. So, like, the past few years, we've been getting the Old Fitz, Gerald, the big bottles, like the 11 year, the ones they did in the spring.
0: Raffle bottles.
13: Yeah. And they're still super limited. And those are generally like, I think they're 11 year. I can't remember from, I think they're a little different from.

0: release to release. But they do those in the spring and the fall. This is supposed to be a year-round deal. They're hard to find right now, but I think they'll be a little easier. But it's only $60. It's really good, and it comes in a nice looking bottle too. It's not like a cool decanter like the high end stuff comes in, but it's still a nice looking bottle for a $60 bourbon. It's really good.
1: How old is it?
0: 7 years, $60. It's fairly young. But it's nice. I tried some a week or two ago. It's a nice pour. It's not super expensive either.
1: You know what, man? I'll tell you, Taylor. I've been fortunate enough to try, as have you, right? But I've tried a lot of the old fits. And for me, I've done a taste test of a flight. And I was in New Orleans at, help me, what's the hotel on St. Charles, the old hotel? It's got,
0: Pontchartrain.
1: What's the hotel? At Jack Rose.
0: Jack Rose, and then Hot Tin upstairs.
1: So it wasn't Hot Tin, but the bar in the front had a bunch of old fits, so I did a flight of them. And, the 9 year, in my opinion, was better than the 11, the 13, all the older ones. Like, so, and I have a bottle of the 8 year at my house, so I'm not scared of that 7 year. I think that may actually be pretty awesome.
0: It's really good. Have you had Larceny Barrel Proof?
1: Yeah, of course.
0: So it's the same mash bill as Larceny.
1: Okay.
0: It's similar age, but Larceny Barrel Proof runs like 125, 130 proof. And this is sitting at 100, so it's a little less heat, and it's nice. It's a nice, approachable little whiskey. It's not going to like blow you away, but for $60, it's a really good little sipper.
1: Shout out Alex Hebert, who said, "Matt, the 7 year fits is so good." By the way, he also sent me a photo of his 4-pack of Saints and Sinners. That's the St. Arnold
0: beer we talked about last week.
1: The collab you talked about with Paris last week. That's awesome.
0: Speaking of, they're doing a pint night over at Pelican to Mars, that little bar on Government Street, right by the studio, too, actually. A little pint night for the two beers from Paris tonight.
1: Interesting you said that. I was literally, I had to go to Lafayette today and drove back, and Chris Marler went with me, and he mentioned he was watching, like, the soccer match. The Team USA. I never knew that place was in existence.
0: Pelican to Mars.
1: Yeah, so second time in 3 hours someone's mentioned that place. May never heard of it before.
0: Yeah, I actually think they're doing a bunch for the World Cup over there. I've never been, man. I'm old like you, so.
1: I know. I'm older than you, dog. I'm 10 years older than you, man.
0: Well, right. But I'm still old. I'm 37 years old. Like, and I have three young kids. I'm not hanging out at the bars. No. I'm not really in the scene, you know? So,
1: I'll be 44 in a few weeks.
0: I don't even know how you can continue onward.
1: I feel awesome, bro. Hey, real quick, Greg Lehman asked Taylor, there's a lot of buzz about younger generations not drinking nearly as much. Are you observing a similar trend in alcohol consumption and sales?
0: Yes, absolutely, 110%. The younger generation is weird.
1: Weirdo. Start drinking, weirdos. Muse, you weirdo.
0: They're really into health and like taking care of themselves, I guess, and finding other avenues to get to where they'd like to be.
1: I got 5 seconds. I got to go. We'll see.
0: See you, Matt.
1: Taylor Calandro from Calandro's. Y'all have a great day over there.
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1: weirdos. 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
18: I'm Christine Lisi. At the World Cup, Harry Kane has scored twice. England and Croatia tied at 2 at halftime. Congo scored its first World Cup goal in the country's history in a 1-1 draw with Portugal. Scottie Scheffler will be favored heading into the U.S. Open, which tees off tomorrow. It's his 15th consecutive major as the pre-tournament favorite or co-favorite, plus 445 odds at DraftKings Sportsbook to win this weekend and complete the career Grand Slam. ESPN golf reporter Michael Collins.
19: Listen, I'll never bet against Scottie Scheffler, but I don't think he should be the favorite going into this week. But I understand why he is, because he is Scottie Scheffler, and his record over the long term has been spectacular. But is he coming into this week playing better golf than some of the other top named guys? No, absolutely not.
18: Michael Collins on Unsportsmanlike. Contract talks between the Jazz and restricted free agent center Walker Kessler have stalled. This despite Utah's 5-year $140 million offer. Walker has proven to be one of the NBA's premier shot blockers and rebounders. Jazz has the right to match any offer that Kessler signs as an RFA.
20: Hey, it's Michelle Smallman, and coming up Wednesday, Brian Windhorst dropped his top 6 storylines that already are shaping the NBA offseason. I'll tell you which one intrigues me the most. 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

0: Hour two, off we go. Welcome aboard. Glad you're with us. AFR presented by Goodwood Men's Sexual Wellness. I'm Matt.
1: This is Jack O'Neill, and I hate Matt.
0: Paul O'Neill.
2: They're chanting Paul O'Neill's name.
0: Muso. And Mr. Toby Tomplin. Right, we're here. Glad you are as well. Get out there and make it a good one. Ross Jackson, bottom of this hour, talk Saints minicamp. Baseball Tigers have added another portal pitcher. Get to that in a dozen minutes from right now. Lane Kiffin was a guest on Tyrann Mathieu's podcast, In the Bayou with Tyrann Mathieu. That dropped here on Wednesday. Interesting. One observation of Lane Kiffin, and this is not a criticism, it's just an observation. I don't think Lane has much desire to do any local media. And I remember all the years that we've gone to SEC football media days, and of course Lane has been the Ole Miss coach for the last six, and some of my best friends in media in the conference cover Ole Miss. We've had our buddy Chase Parham here, Neil McCready, Richard Cross from Super Talk Mississippi, people that I like very much as friends and have tremendous respect for professionally. And it's been interesting because now I get to experience what they observed over the years, which is that all those years of media days, Lane never came to Radio Row. And Richard, who also does sidelines, will do a lot for the Ole Miss Network, would kind of get whisked away and maybe get like 3 to 5 minutes with Lane in a private room, and then he was up about his day and it was gone. And it's pretty interesting because Lane kind of is a little bit of he's kind of an enigma in that respect because he's so public on social media, but he's such a private person, if that makes sense. Kind of a weird thing. So I don't think Lane does a lot of local media because I think in his impression is fans are going to think whatever they're going to think of him in the local market based on if he wins or loses. If he wins, they're going to love him. If he loses, they're going to hate him, and there's nothing he can say to change it. But nationally, I think he tries to create and craft and shift the narrative about him however he can. Remember last year about this time is when the documentary dropped, right? It was about Lane Kiffin sort of rehabbing his image. I think those things mean a lot. I think it's why he does the Vanity Fair piece. It's why he does the Barstool deal with what was that show called? Pardon My Take. I think it's why he does those things. So I think it's why he'll sit down with Tyrann, because he thinks that has a far wider ranging reach. Which, whatever, just an observation about how he goes about his things. But look, it's really cool to see Lane Kiffin sit down with Tyrann Mathieu. He's one of the greatest players in LSU football history, and Scully, so much love and admiration for Tyrann because of his continued love, admiration, support for LSU, despite the way it ended. LSU kicked him off the team. Now, it was his doing, but he still comes back and loves LSU. He's given money. I mean, there's building, there's rooms in the football ops that are named, like the locker room, whatever's named after Tyrann because of the money he gives. He's been awesome. Awesome. Great ambassador. Like, everyone loves Tyrann's story. The great comeback, American comeback story. He was down and out, built, picked himself up. Husband, father, family man, great NFL career, all pro, all that stuff. Awesome. And, Tyrann last week with the Sorsby stuff tweeted like, "Hey, man, can I get a judge in Louisiana? Give the Honey Badger a couple more years of eligibility." And Lane Kiffin joked about that with him today.
3: Well, 30, I thought it was 33 because I looked it up seen these other players like keep getting, injunctions and they say they can play, if they have a year left and everything. I was like, what about Honey Badger? Wikipedia said 33. To gain a lot of tempo now. So we got to get you in some condition.
4: Yeah, get in some good shape.
3: We know the playmaking's there, the ability to cover. I don't worry about any of that, but the game's fast now with tempo. So we're going to have to get some cardio work in before you come back,
0: Wouldn't worry about that. I mean, 2011, of course, the entire offseason was spent getting ready for Oregon. That much, I don't know what to worry about with Tyrann, but good joke there by Lane. Two newsworthy things that came out of this podcast. One was about the impact. This is Lane talking about the impact Ed Orgeron has already had on this program.
3: It's even better than I thought. Before, he's just recruiting for the place he's at,
4: yeah,
3: and using all of his recruiting, you know, skills. Now you like feel it in here. We do these meetings with the kids, and he talks about, especially to a Louisiana kid, like it's in your DNA. At some point, you wanted to play for LSU. You wanted to be a Tiger, like, but you feel it in him because that was him. He talks about when he was like 10 years old and he met the coach of LSU and he's like, he told his daddy, he's like, I'm going to LSU, like no matter what. Yeah. So he had that in there. So like anything, if you recruit someone and you have the passion and you had their story, I mean, the parents, the kids are like, cool.
0: I do love that Lane, whenever he talks about Orgeron, he keeps saying daddy, like, In the PMT interview, he's like talking about Mike the Tiger, and he said, Coach, I know the Tiger. I know his daddy. Like, because you can hear Orgeron saying that, which is great. You can tell those two have had a great relationship for a long time. And I think the interesting thing hearing Lane say it there, I mean, we all saw the viral videos, right? But Lane sort of validating that with those comments is really interesting. The other thing that is super important, of course, is Sam Levitt's health. In my opinion, there is literally no bigger storyline than Sam Levitt's health. Because my contention is, if Levitt's healthy and plays a full season, LSU can be a playoff team. I'm not like predicting they will be. I'm saying they can be. If Levitt is not healthy and you have to rely on the inexperience of Longstreet and Clark, then I think this is a 7-8 win team. And I think there's going to be a lot of really disappointed people. So you need Levitt healthy. Here was Kiffin with the update.
3: He's doing well. You know, he's been out there now and pretty much full strength now. Really good arm. Really smart. I mean, he's in there just grinding all the time on stuff. NFL mindset quarterback from preparation standpoint. Now I just got to put everything together in year one. A little bit late because now he's just finally cleared now and a lot of new pieces around. So it's going to be a big summer and fall camp.
0: Saying he's cleared is a big deal. So, big summer, fall camp, you miss the 15 practices of spring, you miss the timing, all of that stuff. Trey Des Green earlier this week in the interview with Jacques Doucet at his camp says he's out there throwing and catching with Sam Levitt every day and all the quarterbacks, but really, it's about Levitt getting those reps with the receivers, the pass catchers, the timing, the cadence, all the things they missed throughout spring. You got to make up that time now in June and July before fall camp, so you're ready to roll. So you need Levitt to be healthy. Sounds like he is. We saw the video of him dunking on the goalpost in the indoor facility. Looks pretty good. Kiffin said at SEC spring meetings, the GPS had Levitt up to 21 miles an hour. Now he's saying he's cleared. All of that very, very positive moving forward for Sam Levitt and the LSU Tigers. But by the way, there was also another one about quarterbacks, and this is just sort of structurally and systematically. I think it's so interesting, too, whenever you think about the style of quarterback that Kiffin has. Tyron asked Lane, does he have to have a dual-threat quarterback?
3: Yeah, we don't need to run them very much, you know. They can be throwers, which we prefer throwers that can get out of trouble. Because the game comes down to so many times that the play is not in rhythm, the guy's not open, or someone comes free. What does the quarterback do on third down? And can he find a way to make that guy miss, like what we just talked about, Trinidad and the Sugar Bowl in Georgia, and guys are coming free. And it's like, we can do all this coaching, design, everything, but does the guy make the guy miss and make the play? And that's what we look for in a quarterback, that, yes, we want him to be elite throwers, but they got to be able to move around.
4: Yeah.
3: The old, at least for us, we don't want the old school, way back pro style, you know, sit there and can't move around with the big arm. They just don't make enough plays for you out of rhythm.
0: Trinidad Chambliss was Ole Miss's second leading rusher a year ago. In 2024, Jackson Dart was Ole Miss's second leading rusher. In 2023, Jackson Dart was the third leading rusher, but had the second most rushing attempts. You take away the sack yardage, he would have been the second leading rusher. 2022, same thing, where you went Quinshon Judkins, Zach Evans, and then Jackson Dart. You can just look through the years, man, of Matt Corral in 2021 behind Ely and Connor. In 2020, Corral was the second leading rusher behind Jerrion Ealy. Like, I had 6 years of evidence that shows you Ealy and Connor. In 2020, Corral was the second leading rusher behind Jerrion Ealy. Like, I had 6 years of evidence that shows you quarterback is going to run. It's going to be the second or third leading rusher on the team. So, yeah, they're not recruiting a statue. There's a style, a mold of quarterback they want, and he continues to show that over and over again. But they got into a lot about strategy and players today. But the thing that probably is the thing that every LSU fan wants to hear is cut 11, is Lane Kiffin effectively calling a shot?
3: I don't know how fast it's going to happen. We're going to win a national championship. We're going to have the teams and the rosters back to the way that they were playing when they were great. I don't know how fast. That might not be today.
4: Right.
3: But it's going to happen, and I feel it in recruiting too. When these kids come in here, and now that we got our staff fully here, and we know how to sell LSU too, because now we're meeting up people and know the restaurants and the areas and the people. Like, it's 1-on-1.
4: Yeah.
3: What Nick Saban said.
4: Yeah.
3: It's the best job in America.
0: Lane Kiffin. It's the reason he's here, man. He's here to win a natty. I'm not telling you he's going to be here for a decade, 15 years, and maybe 5 years. But feels like he's got the resources and the systems in place to get it happen. It may not. He keeps hedging on this year. It may not be year one, but he believes it's going to happen. Wouldn't doubt him. All right, it's after further review. We're brought to you by Our Lady of the Lake, where we remind you success starts long before Saturday nights in Tiger Stadium. 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All right, it's after further review. We're glad you're hanging out with us here. We'll knock out a quick break. Ross Jackson in 15 minutes from right now. When we come back, baseball Tigers add another commit. We'll tell you about it next on AFR.
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0: My goodness, we're sitting here talking so much about NIL and great supporters of the Tigers and who's pushing forward with LSU athletics. 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

0: Derek Curiel has very likely played his last game for the LSU Tigers. I don't think that's any great shock to anybody. But he's going to go on his way out to pro ball with another really cool honor. Rawlings has just, in the last half hour or so, announced the Division I Gold Glove Award winners. And Derek Curiel is among the outfielders who have been honored with a Rawlings Gold Glove. So Carson Tinney from Texas, the catcher. First baseman from UCLA. He'd do great on Will Wade's team.
1: He would do great on Will Wade's team, for sure. Will doesn't have any of the Samoans, though.
0: Needs one. Gavin Galler, the second base from North Carolina. Braden Jeffries, third baseman from Michigan. Colby Branch from Georgia, the shortstop. A little surprised not to see Milam there. Granted, I'm a homer, but Milam was he good this year. And then Curiel, Ty Head from NC State, and Hudson Miles from Lipscomb are your outfielders. And the pitcher, the pitching Gold Glove went to Nick Lewis of Washington State. So congrats to Derek Curiel, who wins Gold Glove, one of the three outfielders to win a Gold Glove in his sophomore season here at LSU, which is very likely his last. Because we're all anticipating Curiel will be a first-round draft pick, and he'll sign for somewhere in the neighborhood of $3 to $5 million and go start his pro career and hopefully not be long for the major leagues. But congrats to Derek Curiel, who's been named a Rawlings Gold Glover. A great honor for the All-American outfielder. Now we turn our page to what's next for LSU baseball. We've talked about Jay Johnson's portal class so far and the handful of additions. And, man, they have really gone at the upper crust of the portal. It hasn't – people have asked, a year ago when LSU had the top portal class, what's the difference? We talked about this a year ago, how good their portal class was, and this team ended up 9-21 in conference play, which is absolutely true. And what they did a year ago, at the risk of oversimplifying, this year as opposed to last year, is they're going quality over quantity. It's not to say they didn't sign quality players, but the quantity a year ago was hedging their bet. When you go sign Trent Carraway and Dardar and Simpson, you effectively sign three of the same guys. Three guys that had good power numbers, didn't necessarily hit for average, and were average to poor defensively. Well, if none of them popped with their power numbers, like none of them did, then you had three subpar defenders who couldn't hit at this level. And that's what you got stuck with, and that's why you ended up with a freshman and Jack Ruckert at second, and a sophomore at third base and John Pearson hitting .250. And then obviously there was Zach York at first base, who was a giant liability, both literally and figuratively. So now you look at what they've added, and they've gone at the upper crust. Beano Waters is a day one starter at the corner outfield spot. Dawson Park will play third base on the left side of the infield. I've heard some people ask me, would Dawson Park play short and Milam move to second or third? No. The money that you're investing in Milam, and the reason he's coming back, it's not moving positions. Milam's going to be your shortstop for 56 games and however many you play in the postseason. And Cade Curlin's going to play second. Dawson Park's going to play third. But you've gone out there and you've added guys that are elite defenders who have proven they can hit for average, some for power, like Curlin, who's got a 17 homer season at 9 this past year. But even if they don't hit for power, you've got elite defenders who can hit for average, good bat to ball skills, all that stuff, which you haven't done yet really to this point is add pitching. Well, that's starting to change. They added Landon Hood from Gonzaga, who many consider the top right-hander in the portal, and now they've added their second pitcher in this portal class. And it's Diego Velasquez from Southern Cal. Interesting thing about Velasquez is he's a two-way guy. So he was a shortstop and a really elite-level shortstop coming out of high school. As a matter of fact, and Hunt noted this over at LouisianaSports.net, Velasquez was ranked the fifth best shortstop in California and the 15th overall player in his class when he signed with USC. So, high-level guy. Now, we only got 18 at-bats this year as a freshman at Southern Cal, and he hit .167. He was 3 for 18. That ain't great. But LSU's recruiting him as a pitcher. He's a right-handed pitcher, and some of the feedback I got today on Velasquez, they expect to have him for 2 years. This is not a one-year guy, and he's not draft-eligible next year. So you're going to have him for 2 years, and they expect to have him for 2 years. He is expected to be a high leverage reliever in 2027. And then in line to be, if he progresses, a frontline starter in 2028. That's the expectation for Velasquez, for Diego Velasquez. High leverage reliever this year, opportunity to be a frontline starter in 28. Because remember, there's a really good shot going into 28. You're going to lose Evans. You're going to lose Schmidt. Moore will be out of eligibility. So those three guys are all gone after 2027. So you're going to have a great opportunity. So you tell this guy, come in for 2 years. Leverage reliever will develop you. Then you'll be starting in 2028, ship you off to pro ball after that. So I love that he's 6'1", 200 pounds, 4.55 ERA, struck out 34 across his 13 appearances. Again, 29 and two-thirds innings with 34 strikeouts. So more than a strikeout per inning pitched. And this is a team that clearly needs to fortify its relievers, right? Devin Sheeran's off the pro ball. Santiago Garcia, very likely. The expectation is he signs. Gavin Guidry sat in this studio and said he's ready to start his pro career. Zach Cowan is out of eligibility. It's a lot of innings out of the bullpen that you're losing. Maverick Rizzi is transferred to Ole Miss. So you need relievers because Jay Johnson has said it point blank. The improvement on this pitching staff is going to come with the guys already here and developing to their potential. Evans, Schmidt, Moore, Paz, Ricken, all those guys. You bring in Landon Hood from Gonzaga. We'll see if he's a reliever, if he competes to be in the rotation. Cooper Williams is back. I know they loved him a year ago. A lot of conversations I had with people in the program is they really hoped Williams would take a giant leap like Cade Anderson did, and maybe earn a spot as a left-hander in the rotation. Maybe that happens this year for Cooper Williams. Either way, the point is, they feel like among that group of a half dozen arms that I just mentioned, they got enough guys that they'll figure out their three-man rotation for the weekend. They're going to need arms that can give them length and leverage spots and get outs and leverage spots, and they feel like they got one here in Diego Velasquez, who'll give him that leverage reliever in 2027, potentially start in 2028. I was also told LSU's going to use two more relievers next week. And a lefty and a righty. I am really, really, really interested to see what's going to happen with the portal from the left side, because

0: kid who spent this year in Louisiana, Thomas Allen from Louisiana Tech. Righty, mid-upper 90s, and this is a guy that a lot of big-time schools are going to be after. As I understand it, it's down to LSU, Ole Miss, Arkansas, and Oklahoma. And of those, Arkansas and Oklahoma are probably making the biggest push. So it's going to be a battle to try to get Allen to LSU, but that's a big power righty that they're trying to get down here, and it's going to cost to get him. I don't know necessarily that LSU is going to get outbid. I think, you know, what Oklahoma is going to pitch is like, if you'll forgive the pun, but I do love a pun. What Oklahoma is going to pitch, unintentional, but I do love it, is Skip Johnson. Skip Johnson's a pitching guru. I mean, Clayton Kershaw has raved about Skip Johnson for years, and they are going to pitch his development at OU. LSU got work to do in that respect after what happened this season with that staff. Opportunity will be there. I think money will be there. See what they can do. They've got one in addition to Landon Hood. And as I told you, the objective was to add two or three relievers. They've got one now in Velasquez. They're going to host a couple of more next week, a lefty and a righty. They really want to get the lefty. The righty, Thomas Allen from Louisiana Tech, is another we're going to keep an eye on, but might be an OU lean at this point. So we'll keep you posted as that develops. All right, it's after further review. Thanks for hanging out with us here. 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Summer's here. See it every single year about this time. People go to the beach, they come back, and then on the Instagram, the gram, as the kids call it, there's those photos down on bended knee with the wind blowing in her hair. I don't have that problem. Maybe that long grass, you know, up by the little wooden fence leading up to the resort or wherever you're staying in the background, blowing in the wind, or the ocean behind you with the beautiful sunset. Down on bended knee, popping the question. If you're thinking of popping the question, you need to go to Lee Michaels. 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All right, it's after further review. Halfway home here on a hump day edition of AFR presented by Goodwood Men's Sexual Wellness. Thanks for hanging out with us. Lot to do still as we roll through the remainder of this show. Let me knock out a quick break. Come back. We're a little late. Ross Jackson's going to join us when we come back from LouisianaSports.net. He was out at Saints mandatory minicamp today. We'll get his takeaways. Don't you move. It's AFR.
1: AFR.
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0: Yeah, it has more to do with this being year two. Flow, operation, a ton of installation last offseason with a new staff, obviously, and everyone teaming together. And so this year I felt like we're in a much better place and ready to get into an 11-on-11 setting.
1: Kellen Moore, after mandatory minicamp, talked about how much more 11-on-11 that they did this year as opposed to last year. Kind of makes sense. Install a year ago, now it kind of hit the ground running a little bit more despite some new personnel. Russ Jackson was out there, LouisianaSports.net, Locked On Saints. He's with us now. Yo, man, how are you?
2: Hey, I'm doing great. Thanks for having me.
1: Our pleasure. 11-on-11, more of it? What did you see?
2: A whole lot of it. Yeah, it's funny. They didn't really start doing any of that until they got to training camp last year. This year, they've kind of gone into it a little bit earlier. And it's been an evolution even still. When we came out here for the first OTAs, for instance, and rookie minicamps, they were just doing 7-on-7. And then all of a sudden, in the right smack dab in the middle of OTAs, all of a sudden, oh, there's a team drill. And then they started doing some team drills. And then now they've kind of gotten to the point where they're doing, they've done two team drills and a 7-on-7 drill over the course of the last little bit. So heavier workload. And yeah, the installment's a big part of it, but look, I also think that this is a head coach that's learned that, you know, man, more work is better than less work. There were some short practices last year. There were some, you know, practices to where they didn't have the team drills and things like that. So I do believe it is about the installation, but I also think that this is just an example of Kellen Moore evolving as a head coach and understanding that, hey, we should be doing more of this from a practical standpoint once they get the opportunity to do it. And so this is a good step forward versus what we saw last year at this time.
1: That's really interesting, because that was one of the things last year that Kellen Moore maybe was commended on, was the fact that, like, the veterans really liked the short practices. It kept them fresh. Are we seeing a change there?
2: I don't know if we're going to see a change in terms of the full length of practices. I think that he wants everybody to have access to their recovery time and all those things still being a part of it. But I do think that there is a such thing as maybe more efficient use of that time and more efficient use of the practice. It might still be shorter and therefore allowing them time to get that recovery time. But there is, you know, a world in which it's like, hey, now let's go earn the recovery time first and make sure that, you know, the heavier workloads are in there. And they'll have days to where, you know, they'll practice 3 days in a row, and that third day will be more of a walkthrough day or a lighter day and things like that. But I do think that there is a little bit maybe more of a demand for, implementation in a more practical nature sooner rather than later. And I think that's a positive step.
1: All right, Ross, give me a few takeaways, man, from the 2 days of mandatory minicamp. What stood out?
2: Yeah, I mean, you know, the number one big thing, of course, was around Cam Jordan coming back. But beyond just actually signing the contract and all that, I think one of the things that you now see from this team is a really good established approach to leadership for a team that we thought might be without veteran leadership going into this 2025 or 2026 season, or at least have taken a considerable loss there. So that would be a big part of it. The second thing that I would say is that we watched the defense and offense go back and forth quite a bit over the course of OTAs and mandatory minicamp. Offense makes a play, defense makes a play, all that. Oftentimes when we're in this OTA minicamp phase, it's very offense forward. And I think we saw a little bit more of the more even match between both sides, which would be good things for the defense. But I'm very, very interested, and this would be the kind of third takeaway, very, very interested to see how that grows and changes with how versatile this offense is. I mean, they ran so many different personnel packages, so many different substitutions, players lining up at a bunch of different places, especially skill position guys like tight ends and wide receivers. I think the versatility and deployment of this offense in 2026 is going to be super interesting to watch.
1: At Ross Jackson NOLA is where you can follow him, LouisianaSports.net and Locked On Saints. Maybe there was something, we'll get to Cam in a second here, Ross, but if there was something else newsy today, it was that the Saints announced three signings. Give me a takeaway there.
2: Yeah, it's interesting, right? Because you sign these players and then you go on break for a month. And so it's interesting timing in terms of doing that, but I think it shows how much they wanted these guys on the roster. They bring Hunter Deckers back, which we've been reporting over at LouisianaSports.net that was kind of like written on the walls for quite some time, basically since April We've known that that was eventually going to be the case post, post the UFL season. And so Hunter Decker's coming back makes sense, much like the Cam Jordan piece makes sense. Those two are returns. But the Jalen Moreno-Cooper signing from the UFL is an interesting one. And then the Tanner Brown signing from the UFL is also interesting. Jalen Moreno-Cooper kind of comes over as a 6 foot, 169-pound, very slight wide receiver that averaged over 40 yards per kick return in his handful of kick returns last year. So you can kind of already see the special teams avenue there for him, another potential returner being added to there. And, you know, they lost Damian Alford due to injury last week. They ended up waiving him with an injury designation. So there's a wide receiver for wide receiver swap there. And then Mason Shipley, who was signed as an undrafted free agent coming out of Texas Longhorns, he ends up being waived. And then they bring in a guy that was 25 of 28 and perfect in the postseason for his UFL team in Tanner Brown. So good competition here now when it comes to kicker for Charlie Smith. Mason Shipley was a little shaky, barely took any kicks, if any kick at all, that we saw beyond 50 yards, but missed more than a handful of kicks in the very few times we got to see him kick. And so I think that, you know, just the Saints had an option to be able to go with a guy that's kicked in, you know, that kind of spring league format, and they wanted to bring somebody in to come and challenge and continue to push Charlie Smith. And Tanner Brown's a really intriguing option there with a really good leg. Hit a 63-yarder in the postseason for the UFL, or in the UFL just this last year.
1: Okay, maybe burying the lead a little bit, but Cam Jordan back. reaction?
2: Yeah, I mean, this is the way it should have been. Cam Jordan belongs in the black and gold. He deserved an opportunity to come back for a 16th season and continue to further his Hall of Fame bid and to do it where it all started, which has always been his goal. Just like his dad, who played 13 years, tight end Steve Jordan with the Minnesota Vikings, he wanted to be a lifer with his organization. He said that over and over again. The Saints have not been shy about the fact that they wanted him back. They told him on the way, you know, into the offseason, basically like, hey, or I think it might have been a couple off seasons ago, Cam told the story yesterday. That he was basically told, hey, anytime that you always have a job here. You're always welcome here. And he went and he looked at other options, things like that over the course of the offseason, but eventually, gets led back here. It's on a 1-year deal. It's incentive heavy. We expect it'll be his final season. I think it's going to be one of the best stories in the NFL in 2026, watching, that legacy continue to grow as he leaves behind eventually after this year, something really special here in New Orleans. And so, I think the Saints bringing him back makes them a better team. And I think it's the best situation for him. Just plainly put, I think the Saints are a better team with him on the roster than with him off the roster. And especially after not having, you know, a big swing at defensive end, whether it be in the draft or free agency this offseason, keeping the trio of him, Carl Granderson, and Chase Young together while the additions of Anthony Jennings and Tyree Wilson find their way. I think that's a really good core set of experienced edge rushers to go into the season with.
1: You had Chris Rump to that mix, that sixth.
2: Mm-hmm.
1: They're not keeping all those guys, Ross. Who do you think's the odd man out?
2: Yeah, I think, I mean, look, Chris Rump is a really valuable piece, even though he doesn't have a lot of contributions on his ledger on the defensive side. He's been a core special teamer for the team. He's got a longstanding relationship with Brandon Staley. But if you just look at the acquisition of all these players, Cam's got a job here. He was plainly told that. Chase Young and Carl Granderson aren't going anywhere. They sign Anthony Jennings and bring him in as one of the best run defenders in the NFL at his position. And then they make that trade for Tyree Wilson. I would dare say that it's a battle between Tyree Wilson and Chris Rumpf to see who outlasts the situation there, right? Now, the difference becomes, do they continue to look at all these players as stand-up edge rushers, or do any of them become hands-in-the-dirt, quote-unquote, interior defensive ends? Think about the way that they used Brian Brazee last year, who didn't necessarily play a defensive tackle role, but he lined up, well, who played a defensive tackle role, but more of a defensive end role, who lined up over offensive tackles. And so if any of those guys end up shifting inside, then that ends up maybe giving them an additional pathway to the roster, despite the number of edge rushers in them.
1: He's Ross Jackson, LouisianaSports.net, and Locked On Saints. Anything else from the 2-day mandatory minicamp we should be talking about before they head into a month-long siesta?
2: Yeah, I do think that one notable return, really it's been over the past 2 days, two notable returns with the two rookies from Georgia. Oscar Delp, who had the hamstring injury the second week of OTAs, was back and very involved in both days of OTAs. The way they continue to use this kid is really, really interesting, and the way that he moves around and the way that they utilize him out of a bunch of different spots, he's going to be super fun to watch all throughout training camp, preseason, going into the regular season as we expect his role to grow. And then today was a huge day for Christian Miller, who finally got an opportunity to get out there during the team drills. And so the defensive tackle out of Georgia, who was drafted in the second round, obviously a high investment there, a top 50 investment. And so finally getting him out on the field, and he looks good. He's fierce. He moves well. He's powerful, all that. That's going to be a player that can have a massive impact on this team's chase to continue to get better on the run side of the ball and defensive side. They finished there strong last year in run defense. I think they want to keep that going, and Christian Miller can be a big part of that.
1: All right, man, go chill for a month.
2: No. Good. We have so much more to do, Matt.
1: I know. Try. You and I both know good and well. Of course, you can read him at LouisianaSports.net. Listener watch over at Locked On Saints, always free. And, of course, at Ross Jackson Nola. You're the best. Thanks, man. We appreciate you.
2: Thank you, dude. You take care. Stay safe. Talk to you soon.
1: All right. That is Ross Jackson. It's After Further Review. We're brought to you by Rouse's, the official supermarket of the Saints, Rouse's.com. Rouse's.com. Look at that. You know what we call that right there? That, my friends, is a tomahawk ribeye. That's beautiful. Look at that thing. Look at the marbling. I want it right now. I'm talking about Rouse's, of course. You go check out the Rouse's Facebook page. They got photos from their butcher section. And that, I don't know which butcher that is. I can read his name tag. It says Taylor. I can't read the last name. Doesn't matter. But Taylor chopped him up a beautiful tomahawk ribeye over at Rouse's. Man, you want a tomahawk ribeye? You want some ground meat for burgers? 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This feels like home. All right, y'all, it's After Further Review. Musa, new Tigers and the Pros. We'll wrap up hour number two when we come back. Trey Segura, LSU running back commit, will be with us in 14 minutes from right now. Looking forward to that conversation. Don't you move. It's AFR.
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1: Wrapping up hour number two. LSU running back commit Trey Segura. 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Right now, Mute Sue. 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
11: First save of the season for former Tiger Jaden Hill. We were talking the other day about, Asheville or Ashdown, Arkansas. Nope. Yep, that's where he came from. I looked it up, couldn't remember. Once I saw, I was like, oh yeah, that's right. Okay. Shutout inning, perfect inning, as a matter of fact. No hits, nobody reached, and his first save of the year. That was against the Cubbies. Alex Bregman in that ball game. Nope. Alex Bregman in that ball game. 0 for 3, 2 punch outs. He did walk twice, however, but the Rockies got the win 5-2. Josh Smith. There we go. Yep. Of course, his first start in 6 weeks for the Texas Rangers last night. Went 1-for-4 in the ballgame. It was a single for Smith. Played second and third base game. Working his way back in after an injury and a bout with viral meningitis. But good to see him back out on the field. Dylan Cruz saw his modest 5-game hit streak come to an end on Tuesday night, but little matinee baseball in the Capitol here earlier today, and Cruz bouncing back 1-for-4, drove in a run as well, his 14th of the year. His hit was a single. Alex Lang on the other side. On the other side for the Kansas City Royals.
1: Yep.
11: Pitched a shutout inning of relief to close out the ball game. Identical line to Jaden Hill. Nobody reached, and it was great for Lang. To minor league baseball, a couple things to note here. Cole Henry, perfect inning of relief in AAA in the Nats organization with a strikeout. And how about Javon Coleman? His first save. His first save of the year at the AA level. Pitched an inning, did not allow a run. Struck out two. 3.65 ERA so far. He's on the same team as Cade Doty, the New Hampshire Fisher Cats. That is Tigers and Pros. Doty went 0-for-4, by the way, with a punch out.
1: 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Shout out. Keep shouting out the great people. Oh, there it is. Sorry. LSU got another commitment. Third of the day. Forgive me. Like, that's why I'm trying to get this. Evan Moore, the kid who just committed to LSU, clearly an Evan Moore drinker. You fly through Dallas, shout out to Dallas Love Field. They got Evan Moore throughout that airport. Still waiting. Hey, BTR, MSY, what's your problem? 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I'm just kidding. I love you. You're great. 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Okay, LSU hat, breaking news. LSU has another commitment. His name is Isaiah Whitehead. His brother committed earlier today for 2027. This guy's an offensive lineman for 2028. All right, we got a lot to do. AFR.
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22: I'm Christine Lisi. At the World Cup, England's gotten two goals from Harry Kane, leads Croatia 4-2 in the 93rd minute. Despite a 75% possession and controlling most of its match, Portugal could only manage a 1-1 draw with Congo. With NBA free agency tipping off in 2 weeks, the Warriors are keeping a close eye on the LeBron James situation. If he doesn't wind up staying with the Lakers, Golden State remains interested and is ready to explore bringing him in, reports ESPN Warriors reporter Anthony Slater.
23: The Warriors are very open to it, and their motivations are simple. They're, you know, they need talent. They're soft on the wing right now with Jimmy Butler rehabbing a knee injury, Moses Moody rehabbing a knee injury. And, you know, they have a recruitment of Steph Curry and Draymond Green are very friendly with LeBron. He played under Steve Kerr in the Olympics. So that is the pitch.
22: The Warriors can offer LeBron the full $15.1 million non-payer mid-level exception, which would be a major pay cut. The USGA, R&A, along with the PGA Tour and DP World Tour announced they've delayed the implementation of a new rule that would reduce the distance golf's longest hitters can achieve to 2030.
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0: Hour three, off we go. Welcome aboard. Glad you're with us. AFR presented by Goodwood and Sexual Wellness. I'm Matt.
1: Hey, Will.
2: Hey, bud.
0: Paul O'Neill.
3: They're chanting Paul O'Neill's name.
0: Musso. And Mr. Toby Tom Blake.

0: we're here. Glad you are as well. Get out there and make it a good one. It's 5 o'clock. It's Quinton time. Glad you're driving home with us. Man, what a day. Tigers have popped three commits today alone after landing two commits on Monday, one commit on Tuesday. I ain't good at math, but that's six in about a 48-hour period. Absolutely incredible for Lane Kiffin and the staff. Among them is four-star running back Trey Seguera out of South Carolina, who's good enough to hang out with us for a couple of minutes. Trey, it's a pleasure, man. Thanks for the time. How are you?
1: Doing well. Thank you guys for having me.
0: Man, it's our pleasure. Hey, do you go by David or Trey?
1: So my legal name is David, but most people call me Trey.
0: All right, I'm
1: the third David in my family.
0: So. Love it. So you're good? We call you Trey.
1: Yes, sir.
0: Love it. All right, man. Hey, let us know. Why'd you pick LSU?
1: It was really just about the people. You know, Coach Kevin Smith, he ended up coming to my house when I first got to know him. And then when I got to the OV and got to really see, you know, who he is around his players and how the people, you know, interact with him in the building, it kind of felt like something similar to what we had at Burns. And that roots is actually similar to Charleston, which is in my family, where my mom grew up. And so I spent a lot of time down there, and it kind of had that home feeling. And when I went there and got to meet the people, that kind of solidified it.
0: By the way, you mentioned being in South Carolina. How much of a pull, or was there a pull, to stay home and go to South Carolina or Clemson?
1: Yeah, I mean, obviously it was always there. My parents ended up going to South Carolina, so early in my recruitment, they were kind of up there. But, you know, obviously things changed, and at the end of the day, I felt like LSU was the best opportunity for me.
0: Trey Seguera is our guest. I love that you mentioned Kevin Smith. And look, obviously Coach Smith is new around here. I've gotten to know him a little bit. Really intense guy and super genuine. I'm curious what your impressions have been of getting to know Coach Smith in sort of a short amount of time.
1: Yeah, I mean, he's definitely a family guy. He has a beautiful family, and he's well respected around the program and around the facility. So, you know, you can tell by just little things like that he's a great person, and I'm excited to get to work with him.
0: Did he show you his highlight tape?
1: No, he didn't show me the tape, but I know about his accolades.
0: No, so Trey, one of the things, like, some of the guys on the team this year told us, like, the first day he brought him in there in the room and put on his highlight tape to be like, you will listen, like, this is what you're trying to do. Which, I mean, that's a hell of a flex, right? I mean, you want your day
1: crazy.
0: One.
1: That's wild. Yeah, no, he was one of the ones that...
0: Trey Seguera is our guest. Hey, tell me about your interactions with Lane Kiffin. What was that like?
1: Yeah, he's a really... he's an upfront guy. You know, what you see is what you get with Lane Kiffin, and I can really appreciate that in today's you know, college football. So that's something that really stood out to me.
0: Is it, you know, it's so interesting, Trey, because we're all learning, right? I mean, Lane and the staff and everyone, they're still new around here. So we're still learning how they do things. So you said he's real genuine. Like, how much of the whole recruitment, how much of it is when you sit down, it's here's how we see you on the field, like here's the NIL piece of it, here's the family component of it. Like, how do they break all that down whenever you're on your OV?
1: Yeah. So it's a little separated. There'll be some fun, and then obviously there'll be some business and some serious talks that you'll have to have. But, you know, with LSU, those talks kind of felt a little more relaxed than they had with my other couple official visits. There wasn't a lot of pressure. And when I made the decision, I felt like it could really be mine and not something I made under pressure or in emotion.
0: Hey, was your OV, Trey Seguera is our guest, was your OV your first time ever to Baton Rouge?
1: Yeah, that was my first time ever.
0: Okay, man. Give me some impressions. What did you think of BR?
1: I mean, I have to be honest, the first thing that hit me was the humidity. I thought I would be immune from being from South Carolina, but it's a little bit different down there.
0: Yeah.
1: But, I mean, the campus is beautiful. It's a great place. It looks like a great place to go to school. Obviously, I said the people were really nice. The food was great. Oh, my God, the food was great.
0: What'd you eat?
1: But we had this crawfish dip. I was cool at the time, so I don't think I really got to enjoy it how I wanted to, but it was great.
0: Oh, love it, man. That's so good. Got a couple more for you, man. You know, it's so interesting because they went and signed four running backs in the portal, and now they got three in this high school class. What did they tell you about the numbers at running back and sort of the expectation there?
1: Yeah. I mean, so you never know, especially today in college football, what your room is going to look like next year. And so I think it's kind of a precautionary thing where I'm one of those guys who come into everyone and best. So none of that's really worried about me. I was just trying to find a place where I would fit best with the people.
0: Do you have an expectation? I mean, look, Trey, you're a top 150 overall guy in the country. I mean, like, you're a dude, right? I mean, we all understand that. Do you have the expectation of, like, I'm going to come in and play right away? Or is it a thing where, you know, you're going to come in and you work on your spot and maybe sort of grow and develop there?
1: Yeah, so the goal is always to play. Whatever that comes with us, you know, getting snaps or getting reps and special teams. To get on the field is obviously the ultimate goal. But I think that I'm a guy who can come in and make an impact.
0: What do you like about the offense?
1: It's really high tempo, and you do there's a lot of variety in the run game. So you can put all the things on tape that you need to put on tape to get to the next level, but at the same time, you can be really competitive at the college level too.
0: Man, did you ever think that you'd be playing at LSU throughout your process?
1: Not until late. Yeah, not until really late, because Before Tiffin and so it's really got there. They weren't really a part of my system. But recruiting is it's an interesting thing. I've been getting through this year.
0: Well, man.
1: My freshman year, so I've seen a good amount of crazy things happen here. It was crazy to see that made such a huge impact on me so late in my process, but I prayed about it. And at the end of the day, I'm confident I made the right decision.
0: He is Trey Seguera, running back out of South Carolina, committed to LSU, part of a ballooning class right now. And a lot of people here are excited about it, man. Congrats on your decision. Hey, man, have a great senior year. I'm sure we'll catch up with you down the line, man. Thank you for the time today.
1: Yes, sir. Thank you.
0: That's our pleasure. Trey Seguera. Guy said he had some crawfish apps. How about that? I'll tell you this much. There ain't no cake in that crab cake. I know that much. That's a fact.
2: Not even a little bit.
0: Not even a little bit of cake.
2: You can't have cake in your crab.
0: How can you do it? You can't.
2: No.
0: It's not a thing. I love that he said the goal is always to play right away. But even if it's special teams, how you can make an impact. And it's one of the things that I get, like, I don't know that he was going to say, you know, exactly what the plan was, what they told him, all that stuff. And I'm sure it's, hey, come and work and earn your opportunity. But the thing for me that's so interesting about this running back room, right now we've talked about it, I'm not telling you or him anything I haven't said here, which is you've got Barry and Durham back this year. You added four in the portal. That's six. Now they've signed three, or they've got three commitments from backs in this class. They ain't carrying nine scholarship running backs in 2027. So you got these three freshmen coming in, and two of them, and Seguera and Martin, who committed today, Trey Martin from Winsboro, are like top 150 guys, like elite level dudes. And we've talked about it a ton here, man. They're not, you don't even have to take my word for it. Lane has said it. They're not spending money on dudes from high school to come and sit. If they're going to spend money on a high school player, it's going to be a multi-year deal or they're playing immediately. And I think that's a dude that we talked about him a day ago, man, but 5'11", 210 pounds going into his senior year. I mean, it's real to think, yo, he's 220 by the time he steps on the field week one against Houston in 2027 and probably is going to be a guy that gets snaps. So the profile's really good, man. I like it. Like it a lot. All right, it's after further review. 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All right, y'all, it's after further review. We're glad you're hanging out with us here on this hump day edition of AFR presented by Goodwin Men's Sexual Wellness. Let me knock out a quick break. Let me react to when we come back, because this is developing. I wanted to dive back into what a few things Lane Kiffin had to say to Tyrann Mathieu on the In the Bayou podcast. But right as we were going to the top of the hour, LSU got another commitment, the third of the day, this time a 2028 offensive lineman. We'll get into that, get you some immediate reaction next on AFR.
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0: Thanks again to Trey Segura. Just joined us there at the top of the hour. LSU running back commit. My goodness, what a flurry. If you're not scoring at home, the Tigers popped two offensive linemen on Monday, running back Trey Segura on Tuesday, and now today, three, count them, three commits here on Wednesday. It started with running back Trey Martin out of Franklin Parish in Winnsboro. Five-star edge Chris Whitehead committed to LSU just about an hour or so before we came on the air. And now, entering the 5 o'clock hour, just about 20 minutes ago or so, Chris Whitehead's brother, Isaiah Whitehead, who is an offensive lineman for the class of 2028, has committed to the Tigers. So remember, when we talk about a 2028 prospect, this is a guy who's entering his high school junior season. Okay, so you got a ways to go before Isaiah Whitehead gets to campus, but it's notable because his brother has now committed for 2027. So obviously, if they want to play together and you're talking about high-profile guys, cool. There's probably more of a possibility of this commitment sticking, although you got a long way to go. All right, Isaiah Whitehead, his bio, the profile here, he's a three-star, 6'4", 325. Let me say this again with context. He's in the summer before his high school junior season. 6'4", 325. Does he profile as a tackle, a guard? I don't know. Early in the process, when you look, ESPN doesn't even have a ranking yet for 2028. So the composite is just Rivals and 24/7, both who have him among the top 40 offensive tackles in the country. So, like we've talked about over and over again with this offensive or with this recruiting class and the way the staff is going about it, you're going to look at this dichotomy where you're going to have high-level guys like Isaiah Whitehead's brother Chris, who's a five-star edge, who you'll pay for him because you're expecting him to contribute. And then you've got more project guys that they love the ball of clay that they can take and mold into someone who's going to come, stay, wait, and eventually be an impact guy. And I think you're just seeing this over and over again with every commitment they take in this class or in any class here at LSU, 27, 28, under Lane Kiffin as they're building it. Even look at the class they signed here recently. You had Lamar Brown and Richard Anderson and your elite-level top-tier guys. Well, you also had guys like Ryan Moret, who sat in this studio, who's a three-star center, who was committed out of Miami, who was committed to Ole Miss, sat in the studio and knows he's coming to wait and develop behind Braylon Moore and is a high, high-profile, high-ceiling guy at that position who knows he's coming here to develop. He's not expecting to play right away. I mean, look at what they have committed right now. Ahmad Hudson, five-star. Chris Whitehead, five-star. KJ Green, five-star. You got your quarterback in Peyton Houston. You got Terrence Smith in the mix as well, who you know committed a couple days ago. Trey Segura is a high four-star running back. Trey Martin's a high four-star running back. Braylon Calais is a top 200 prospect. Amari Stevens, Cade Cooper, Brendan Lacy, Amaze Siale, Marquez Davis. Guys that are project guys that you know are going to take a little time to learn and grow and develop. So, interesting how they're building all of this out. But Isaiah Whitehead, the first commitment for LSU's 2028 class, just hours after his brother committed for 2027. All right, it's after further review. 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And if money has changed the players. 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So Lane Kiffin was on the Tyrann Mathieu's podcast in the Bayou, and they covered a lot of ground. We talked about it earlier in the show. Go check out the podcast. Highly recommend it. But one of the things that Tyrann asked was about the money, and if money has changed these players.
1: You need to evaluate, can the kid handle money? Because you've seen this.
2: Yes.
1: In the NFL, all of a sudden they get money in the first round pick that they can't handle everything that goes with that. They're not mature enough, and then they're sidetracked, and they're not focused. Yeah. Well, now you got to figure out, can a 17-year-old handle money the way NIL set up now, and are they still going to have the drive that we want them to have? I love that they make money. I do think it's got a little bit out of whack, because my concern is this. If kids nowadays, just like kind of the rich kid syndrome, you know, the kid that has everything, if kids nowadays at 17 get all this and they got the cars and they got the money and they're in houses. I mean, these kids now are in the houses that the coaches are in, yeah, neighborhoods,
2: yeah,
1: right, you know?
2: Yeah.
1: Some ways, but does that lessen their drive? It's like, now I got what part I was chasing for. Yeah. Because some people chase the NFL for like that drive, that competitiveness, yes, to be the best.
2: Yeah.
1: And some chase it for the money,
2: yeah,
1: and what it brings. Well, if they're already getting that, I don't know that that's all good.
0: You know what I thought about? I thought about two things when I heard that soundbite. One, I'll reference Mike Dettillier again. One, it's something Mike D said forever. One thing you never know in the NFL draft is how money will change someone. I mean, they could be a dog. They could be grinding. All of a sudden, man, your draft pick, that 7-8-figure signing bonus hits your bank account. Is the drive there like it once was? Or do you take your foot off the gas? That's something that it's impossible to know until it happens, but it's why you evaluate it. Lane's got an NFL background. I think that helps in that regard, as you're evaluating sort of the character of the guy. I also was reminded, like, there was an interview, you know, I'll give you an analogy from a different sport. Conor McGregor became the most viral phenom in MMA. He's not the greatest MMA fighter ever. Like so many in that sport, as it continues to evolve, men and women who have their moment end up getting outclassed by a younger group of fighters that just become more versatile, more dangerous, and better. And Conor had his moment, and then Khabib came along. This isn't an MMA segment, but the point is, like, Conor's been out of the game for 5 years. He's going to fight again coming up this summer, and he's going to get his ass kicked. But one of the things early in Conor McGregor's career, I remember watching an interview with him, and this is when he was a dog, like a poor dude from Ireland who fighting was his way out and up. And he has made it, right? But one of the things that Conor said, I need to go find this interview, is that whenever he would get paid, like he'd fight in the UFC, he'd get paid, and then he would go spend all of his money. All of it. So he's broke again. He intentionally made himself, I wouldn't advise anybody to do this, but he would go spend all of his money to be broke again, to give him the drive to go fight again, to climb and make more money. So he'd go buy suits and cars and whatever and be broke, so he had to go fight again. There's just such an interesting paradigm shift when money's involved, and that is happening now with these guys, and it's really hard to judge at that point. It's why, you know, Lane keeps talking about with his staff how important that is to evaluate character of all these guys and if money will change. And it's impossible to know if it will until it actually happens. And sort of they're walking through that right now. It's a really interesting conversation. You know, he also talked a lot about recruiting in general and how they present themselves in recruiting.
1: We just are who we are. When kids come here, families come.

0: room starts going, well, he told me this, he told me that. We just are who we are.
1: I think it's pretty apparent the more you talk to the recruits as well that they hear the same thing. And one more, it's interesting because we just 20 minutes ago had Trey Segura on the show, the four-star running back commit. Trey Martin committed today, another running back. And I've referenced this several times because, yeah, that running back room has six scholarship players in it for 2026. And now they have three commits for 27. And all six of those guys, the four transfers, Berry and Durham, all have eligibility beyond 26. Meaning they could all be back for 2027. And I think, and we'll get this answer eventually, but they needed to remake that room, and so they went and did it with numbers, and they went into the portal and said, look, pay Harlan Berry. You know, Caden went in the portal and decided to come back, but they went and added four guys, say, hey, come compete. Same thing you just said there. And I think they went through spring and realized, man, these guys probably aren't good enough to compete. Maybe they'll grow and develop, but you can't run that risk, so you got to go into this high school class and add numbers. So they did. They've got three commits already. And so it's going to be a one-for-one swap. Like, there's three guys coming in. Three guys are going to go out. At least three are going to go out. I'll be really fascinated to see what happens with Dylan Jones in Wisconsin, because it was very obvious watching him throughout spring that he stood out among those backs. Physically, he's bigger, you know, strong runner between the tackles, knows all the blocking protection. Well, Tyron asked Lane Kiffin about an under-the-radar player. Who do you think he mentioned?
0: I think Dylan Jones, running back that came in from Wisconsin. Now, we haven't done tackling yet, and so there's still a lot into it, but really good feet and body control and really smooth runner. He was starting there and got hurt last year, and so not a big stat guy coming in, not much notoriety. We got a lot of portal guys that were highly ranked and all that. Yeah. You know, we've got obviously the quarterback,
2: yeah,
0: the left tackle's an unbelievable player. And everybody knows about Trey Dez and Whit Weeks and TJ. So there's a lot of names they already know about. Yeah. But I think Dylan has got a real chance.
1: Been saying it since spring, man. And now they're saying it too. It's pretty obvious. Like, that was not an impressive group in spring. That guy stood out. And they've got a lot invested in Harlan Berry. I think Harlem has the huge upside potential, like Kiwan Lacy. I'm not saying he's going to be a 1,500-yard rusher, but Lacy had 23 rushing attempts as a freshman at Missouri. He goes to Ole Miss as a sophomore. Boom. In this offense, 1,500 yards. I think that's the hope with Harlem. Not that he'll be an All-American. I mean, that'd be awesome. But that he'll be the guy. You know you're going to run your quarterback, and then Dylan Jones is the other guy. Both those guys could come back for 27, and I think you could bring this next crop behind them. I think it's how it works out. We'll see. Good convo with Tyron and Lane Kiffin. You want to catch it, you can. YouTube, podcast, anywhere. It's in the Bayou podcast with Tyron Matthew with Lane Kiffin as the guest. All right, it's after further review. Jimmy will be here for Outer Locks in about 15 minutes. Stick around on AFR.
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7: 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What's
8: 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You know, I saw that on Instagram this morning.
7: 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He's the worst.
9: 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Hey, X World.
7: I totally forgot about it. 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
9: 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Oh, hey, X World.
7: What do you think Oge is saying to the devil in hell today? Twitter World is hot down here.
10: Oh, man. He's
8: playing a really hot round of golf down there with the devil. They had a tee time.
7: Oge. Brutally murder, savagely murder two people. Get away with it. Go to jail for stealing your memorabilia back. And then becoming a Twitter personality like nothing ever happened.
8: Don't forget about writing a book about getting away with it.
7: Here I am. Hey, Twitter World.
9: Hey, Twitter. Oh, no, not Twitter. Hey, X World.
10: Oh, man.
7: Oge. He's the worst. If he wasn't, the best way I ever heard, Jim Rome years ago said, if he wasn't the worst, he'd be the best.
8: Yeah.
7: Which is a great way to put it. He's the worst. Make no mistake about it. The absolute worst. But, I mean, the complete lack of awareness

0: Or maybe awareness, but lack of give a damn to go out there and play golf and then steal your memorabilia back, write a book about how you killed two people, but not own it, and then be on Twitter all the time.
1: Hey, Twitter. Not Twitter. Hey, X World.
0: I'd say rip, but I don't mean it. 32 years ago. I remember watching the NBA Finals when that was the Rockets in the NBA Finals. Whenever the Bronco chase was going down. God, what a time. Ouch. All right. What was I going to do? There's two things I was going to do here. We'll do the World Cup thing in just a second. I found this interesting. Got odds that are out to make the 12-team playoff. Okay, not to win the national championship, but to make the playoff. Notre Dame at 87% leads the way. And I guess it makes sense. I mean, especially with the new rules. Because if Notre Dame is in the top 12, they're in. The committee can't vote them out, right? So Notre Dame, 87%. Basically, go 10-2 against a crappy schedule you're in. Ohio State and Oregon, both at 76%. Miami, just behind at 75%. And that makes sense because they're a prohibitive favorite to win the ACC, which is a crap league. And so they win the crap league they're in. Indiana, 75%. Notice no SEC schools yet, by the way. Until we get to Georgia and Texas, which are both at, Georgia's at 70, I'm sorry, Texas 73%, Georgia 71%, Texas Tech 66%, and then LSU, 43.48% to make the playoff. Third best odds among SEC teams. I think it's fascinating. Bama, A&M, Oklahoma, all sequentially following next. It's a pretty big gap, right? So LSU's at 43%, Bama, A&M at 40, Oklahoma 36, Ole Miss 35%. Tennessee's next among SEC schools at 25%. I mean, it's pretty encouraging, especially against this schedule, to have LSU with the ninth best odds and third among SEC teams to make the college football playoff, which I think is the baseline expectation year one under Lane Kiffin. 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
2: I got a wife, two kids. 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
0: 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All right, Muse, give me some World Cup music. This is something we got to institute just because the more research that I do, the more numbers I get every single day. It's abundantly clear that people care here in the, not only the States, but here locally about the World Cup. I'll watch when the U.S. is playing because, as we well know, how I feel about international competition is one thing I want. What is it?
3: To watch the United States whip foreigners.
0: And everything.
3: And everything.
4: Go, go, USA!
0: So, all right, Muse. When's the next time we get to watch the U.S. whip some foreigners? Well, we whipped those foreigners from Parisia.
3: No.
0: Pearland.
3: Almost, but not.
0: Pacific Palisades.
3: That's in the United States.
0: Whatever.
3: It's Paraguay. And yes,
0: I think it's Paraguay.
3: It was 4-1.
0: You're so American.
3: Paraguay.
0: So not cultured. Paraguay. Paraguay.
3: Yeah. All right. So the next time the United States is on the pitch is Friday, this Friday, June 19th at 2 p.m. They're up in Seattle. They're going to take on Australia. Australia.
0: Let's put another shrimp on the barbie.
3: Those are the two teams. Both teams 1-0 in Group D. So it's a big, important game there for the countrymen, the United States of America.
0: Okay.
3: You want to know something about today's action?
0: I don't really care. It's your segment.
3: Let's talk about today. Four games.
0: Here we go.
3: England, they topped, quote, Croatia 4-2.
0: The Croats.
3: Yeah, Taylor Calandro is watching that game. Harry Kane scored twice for the English. Huh. We had Portugal and the Congo. They tied.
0: Come shake it, baby, baby. Do that conga. Now you can't
3: one,
0: do
3: one.
0: Any longer. Shake it, baby, baby. Do that conga.
3: Congo with the equalizing goal in extra time in the first half and no points scored in the second half. Ghana will play Panama at 6.
0: I'm sorry, did you say gonorrhea? What did you say?
3: Uzbekistan will play Colombia tonight at 9.
0: Colombia.
3: Yes.
0: Where are they playing that one? They're playing that at Memorial Stadium?
3: No, that one's in Mexico City.
0: Oh. Alright.
3: Yesterday, Austria beat Jordan 3-1.
0: Jordan Kitchens?
3: Yeah. No,
0: the producer of Hunt Show?
3: The country.
0: They got a country called Jordan.
3: They do.
0: Jordan's got his own country. Is it Michael Jordan? Michael Jordan bought a country?
3: Maybe. No, I don't think so.
0: I bet his net worth is bigger than some countries.
3: Jordan has a river, too.
0: Yeah.
3: Jordan.
0: Okay. That's all?
3: That's it. Yeah, slow day. Slow day on the pitch there, man. But the United States, they kick it back up again Friday, 2 p.m.
0: Oh.
3: Against Australia.
0: Go USA.
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0: 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We're supposed to get like a tropical storm tonight? I heard that. Quote me on it. Tropical storm or something like that. Weather's supposed to be bad tonight, parts of South Louisiana. But nonetheless, you know, storm season's here, but that also means summer is here, which means every day it's going to be a bajillion degrees. 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
12: I think it's safe to say that I won the bet.
0: Yo, yo, yo, yo, Otter, what up?
13: What's up, man? We live here at the Queen. Got some friends in town, man, watching some ball games. So watch the wind blowing out at Charles Schwab. So they scored 19 in the first one. Mm. We like the over in the second one. Wind's still blowing out. Not quite as hard, but 15 and a half is a total. It was earlier, so
0: 15 right around now. 10,
13: 15 flat. So Georgia and Oklahoma over. And I like the alternate line. I laddered it over here, Matt. And that's one good thing about DraftKings menu as well. There's alternate lines. A lot of places, and I checked, do not have, alternate line betting available on their menu for the college baseball, including College World Series and tonight. But I got Georgia -2, and I wouldn't even mind doing a little ladder, 2.5, 3, 3.5, 4. So if you are downtown at the Queen, yes, I went all the way up to -5 on the Bulldog.
0: Oh my God.
13: I think it's going to get ugly tonight. Finally, the park is going to play closest to the where their park plays in their four games in Omaha this year. And they are much better than Oklahoma, no doubt. All right, Toronto and Boston over 9.5. Max Scherzer, we've heard this before, 41 years old. He's going to the Hall of Fame. He's got multiple Cy Youngs, but not what he's doing right now. It's in a delay, too. This was scheduled to start a little earlier. They haven't started yet. Over 9.5, Toronto and Boston. And out on the coast, Kirby and Bradish. Seattle got the first game last night. Kind of a little payback for Seattle. They got swept at Baltimore back home, and they're looking to, and they won a tough game last night. Big pitching advantage at home, Seattle -130 against the Orioles.
0: All right. So a couple of plays, the College World Series. We like the alt line, Georgia laying 2. We also like the over with Georgia and Oklahoma. That's 15 right now at DraftKings. And then in MLB, we like the over with the Blue Jays and the Red Sox and the Mariners on the money line. You can always get the plays for free over at LouisianaSports.net. Where are you tomorrow, Otter?
13: We're at the original walk-ons on Burbank, just off from Nicholson.
0: You got any plays on the World Cup tonight?
13: Panama on a draw against Ghana.
0: So we're picking a draw?
13: Yeah. Oh, yeah.
0: Okay.
13: Yeah. Right. Went 4-4 the other day.
0: Well, thanks for sharing.
13: No, I didn't have it. I'm saying the draws went 4-4. I'm not claiming that.
0: Okay.
13: No, but the three-way, I mean, this is in the World Cup scoring is low. There are a lot of draws. So there was one earlier.
0: Wait, soccer
13: today.
0: Scoring is low?
13: Yeah. What? This is in. That's what I'm here for, Matt. Just enlighten you. So.
0: Okay. Well.
13: But you know what's funny? Most of the games have gone over. There's been a lot of overs. I mean, yesterday was, you know, like the who's who in soccer. Haaland from Norway had two goals. Mbappe from France had two goals. Messi with three goals.
0: I saw that. Hat trick.
13: Yes. Yeah. So, I mean, a lot of them have been going over. Talk to some of the bookmakers out in Las Vegas, including out in that Circa, and their crew has been betting a lot of unders. So, a lot of overs so far and a lot of draws in World Cup. So.
0: Yeah, you heard me say hat trick. I don't know if you caught that. Big soccer guy here. I know.
13: They call it a hat trick.
0: No, I know. That's what I'm saying. I'm a big soccer guy. If you need some soccer tips, you just let me know. Big soccer guy. I know all the lingo.
13: Okay. Yes.
0: Vuvuzela.
13: Speaking of Telemundo. Telemundo does not break away for the hydration breaks like Fox. So.
0: Okay. Good to know. Thank you. Thank you,
13: Otter. All right, good luck.
0: Otter's on a hydration break right now at the Queen. 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All right, y'all. It's just about going to do it for us here, man. Really good show today. We appreciate you for hanging out with us on this hump day edition of AFR presented by Goodwood Men's Sexual Wellness. Thanks to Trey Segura, LSU running back commit, was here earlier this hour. Ross Jackson last hour. Tigers got, count them, 1, 2, 3 commits today. If you want all the info on all that, Saints wrapping up their mandatory minicamp before they take a month-long hiatus. React to Lane Kiffin, sit down with Tyrann Mathieu. Got tons of stuff today. 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AFR on demand presented by Brett Golf. All right, it's going to do it for us here. We're going to get on out of here. Muse Pauly, have a great night. We'll see you tomorrow at 3 on AFR.
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26: To improvement, you can really count on. But one former SEC coach will take it. It is Chuck Oliver Show. It's a wonderful day to talk college football. Middle of June, so much going on. Keith Klein, Rolodex to the Stars, has loaded up our guest line today. Truest reporter for LSU, keeping us up on all things. From the Bengal Tiger, it's an on-3 effort. Shea Dixon, always love when he stops by. We got Adam Gorney, Cruton reporter for Rivals at the national level. A&M is one of two or three schools that I, you know, depending on how you balance the rankings of high school recruits and commitments right now. Texas A&M might have the number one class right now. If they don't, they have the second or third class. And I don't know. It is a familiar experience for A&M fans to go, hey, we got the number one class. It's also a familiar experience to watch most of those guys do really great things somewhere else, like Oregon or Ole Miss, et cetera. So I'm wondering if there's a little more staying power, because in the recruit, redshirt, potentially, and develop age, okay, a little different. You got to be committed to this. And there's a lot of high profile kids. Did you see, we mentioned yesterday that LSU got a 4-star running back from Burns in Spartanburg. That's Spartanburg, right?
27: That is.
26: Yes. So, they got a 4-star running back, and that was the big news. They also, I don't know, can you lose a recruit? I don't know. They're not supposed to go anywhere. But LSU got a running back that Shane Beamer would have really loved to, out of the state of South Carolina. They also lost a 5-star edge to Notre Dame. So, folks, and there's money associated with all of it. So, we're going to talk with Adam Gorney. There's a lot of big headlines. We talked about Kirby. He's now in the flipping business. He was in the get the commitment out of high school business. Now he's like, no, I'm just going to be in the flipping business. Ben Garrett, truest reporter for Ole Miss, He's going to join us today from Ole Miss Spirit. There's been a lot of discussion about Brendan Sorsby. Well, he's not going to play college football this year. So we may talk about him in relation to what happens in the supplemental draft or what happens in relation to the first two or three games maybe. We said yesterday, probably Nick Francis until Will Hammond's healthy, unless somehow Will Hammond's knee is miraculously recovered and that kid's out there rolling. Trinidad Chandler is actually going to play football. So I'm going to talk about him. If you're looking around, something struck me. Looking at the SEC last night, I was sketching out idea one, two, or three. And the running backs in the league, like this might be a throwback experience this year for somebody watching SEC football. Ball, Frazier, do y'all know Raelique Brown? I think you should. Raelique's an outstanding running back, and he transferred to Texas. Ahmad Hardy, and so I'm assuming Ahmad Hardy, and Chambliss, and Manning, and. There are, and this is the key, huge guys who can move. And I'm talking about the scary level pass rusher. There's that in the SEC this year. So this could be a year where you see the SEC, I don't want to say bounce back. They had more playoff teams than anybody last year. But they haven't won a championship. And, oh, my goodness, the whole conference hadn't had a title in 3 years. So we will talk with Ben Garrett and try to get a handle on Ole Miss and if they are as good a candidate this year as they were last. I said that there is one path to improvement you can't really count on, but Dan Mullen will take it. And that unusual path to getting better, proving that resume, that he may have this year, that is just an ever so often thing. Boise State left. And that's not something you can count on if you're staring up at a program for years or decades or however long, your entire lifetime. If you're a Kentucky fan who's 50 years old, your entire life you've been looking up the SEC standings at Florida. Like that kind of thing. Waiting for Florida to leave, like that's not going to happen. You can't really count on that. Well, Boise left. And for Dan Mullen and UNLV, he may have earned this anyway, but Dan Mullen, who's had I would say, the less you really dial in, the more from afar, the more you just kind of state what's on the driver's license, 113-65. He did that at Mississippi State. Oh, really? Tell me more about it. He was at Mississippi State and he achieved? Oh, he had a 10-win season. He had a season where he took them to number one. No. Mississippi State's never been number one. Not until he took them there, they hadn't. Wow. And then he turned that into the Florida job. And he had a super exciting offense 1 year. And they had good enough football, but it was getting way worse, way quick. And then he had some just really bizarre moments. I think he started a fight with Missouri and then tried to take credit for, hey, I was busy stopping that fight. I don't know, dressing up like Darth Vader. Like, there was just some weird stuff. But if you look sort of afar, you go, wow, winning season. Wow, he only had one. He had one losing season at Mississippi State and then everything else. And then at Florida, he had one losing season. He's been at UNLV 1 year. He did tie for first in the Mountain West Conference last year, but he never has a conference championship. He may this year. And while it's really convenient to have, Spencer Daniels, do you know who Spencer Danielson is? He's the Boise coach. He's, I think, the second head coach ever to win conference championships his first 3 years as the head coach. That's impressive as it gets, because that means whatever equal stage you're on, the conference, you're handling your business. And there was a reason that you became the coach. Normally, it's not a great reason. So, oh, we need a new coach. Okay, all right, well, hire Spencer. Spencer got elevated, and then he got the job permanent. He's 3 years, three conference titles. He may make it four this year in the Pac-12. So when I say it's not a path to improvement you really count on, Dan Mullen may have earned it anyway, because the UNLV team, if we were ever going to break it down, you would be really impressed with it. Okay, so I'll just leave it at that. They have some names you know, which everybody does now, but we'll save that maybe for just on the digital side. I'll do my UNLV preview. The point to all this is, as good as Boise has been, and especially when they had Ashton Jeanty and were really worth paying attention to, like going to the playoffs and had NF, comma, not just a period. We went to the playoffs, period. Good for you, SMU. We all knew what was going to happen. Breakfast with Penn State. I knew how that was going to go. Everyone did. Well, we went to the playoffs. No, going to the playoffs, comma, with NFL talent to compete and possibly advance. That was Boise 2 years ago. Wasn't SMU, I didn't think. That was Boise. Well, Boise's gone now after scarfing the past three Mountain West Conference titles, and Dan Mullen and UNLV look like the class of the league. What all this means matters and is relevant to us is, I think you can get to G5 right now. Somebody has to make the playoffs. I think it'll be Boise out of the – I think Boise wins the Pac-12. It's a weird-looking Pac-12, by the way. Just a strange group. But it's still a conference. And of all the G conferences, because maybe the presence of Boise is the best one. So I think they win and they get to the playoffs. This ain't last year. There's not going to be two. And I think if we look at the way the bracket unfolds, because Boise is good enough to be the best team from the best group of six conference, Boise's not good. They're not. This ain't 2 years ago. That is not a roster dripping with NFL talent. It's really well coached and it's got good talent. And they're doing everything they can. And they're moving up in conference. And so that's supposed to be, oh, you know, they're going to fall back a little bit. I don't think so. I think business as usual. Conference championship, here we come. The point to all this, they're the best team and they're not worth paying attention to. I think you can look at your roster of G6 conferences now and just check them off. There normally has been a team, maybe a couple, at the G level that we looked at and said, yeah, they could screw up somebody's season. And I mean in December or January they could do that. I don't think there is a team at the G level this year that can do that. Boise's out of the Mountain West. Bully for Dan Mullen. Somebody who has to win the Mountain West. I think it will be him and the Rebels. They're not going to be good enough to pay attention to. I don't think the Pac-12 will be. You may enjoy it if you're an alumni of one of the schools, or if they're playing your school and you're a fan of a team that actually can compete and be worth paying attention to. I want to say this is just a strange, odd sort of offset year, but I don't think it is. We've talked about the funneling of talent up in the game. Well, when we say college football expansion, it's actually college football contraction, because it's not Power 5, it's Power 4, and it's really not Power 4, it's Power 2. We've all talked about that. The concentration of talent at the power level in this past year's draft, that caught some people's attention. It shouldn't have. Like, that was predictable. We've been seeing this build for the past 2 or 3 years, once name, image, likeness got blatant. And here's the truth. Tennessee, they got more money to spend on football than Memphis. So I think I might like Memphis this year. Like, if you're looking at the AAC, Memphis might be the team to beat. Now, I really like their coach, Charles Huff. And who... Aaron Nolan, he was either a really high, I think he was a really high four-star recruit at Ohio State to play quarterback. Ryan Day just doesn't drive by handing those things out. I remember asking about Aaron Nolan because he just looks so good, and was told, yeah, he's really far behind. This is more of a project, a long-range sort of something. And then he transferred to South Carolina last year. South Carolina, we didn't know Lenoris was coming back. Even when he was coming back and announced it, it was going to be for one more. Aaron Nolan transferred again. He's in Memphis. So everything I've heard at two spots, and it doesn't mean it's right, It could mean it was right when he was 18 or 19, but literally everything I've heard from someone who's watched him is, boy, he's a long way off. Boy, that's a raw quarterback. So Memphis, I like Memphis, and you can go, they got like six starters back that they had and a bunch through the portal, and he's a good coach, and he had a one-year turnaround. Some of them came from Southern Miss with him, but a one-year turnaround in Hattiesburg. So bully for me, I've got an AAC favorite. You may not yet. I don't think you need to. That's the point of all. I'm doing this for you. If you have looked at Conference USA, what about Conference USA? Every so often? Yeah, well, this ain't every so often. 2026 will not be. I think that you can look, just if you want the short version, Conference USA, it's first responder stuff. Like, literally, it's they're a collection of teams that are running into the fire and have no choice. So the AAC, the Pacific 8, 10, 12, all of them. Scoop up the entirety of those like 70 whatever teams. I don't believe there's one worth paying attention to this year. And it has taken just two seasons for that to be blatantly the case. So we will take a short break and we will jump into this next.
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26: It's a wonderful Wednesday to talk college football, which could be true 51 other weeks as well. It's just what that sport is for us. We'll be talking college football with guest experts from around America, including our truest reporter for LSU. He's coming up in about, 10 minutes or so. Shea Dixon, always love a convo with him. Bengal Tigers, where he does it every single day at On Three. So Shea Dixon going to join us in just a few minutes. I was looking at Ryan Coleman Williams. And a buddy of mine, he's not in the media, he's a Bama fan and a reasonable human most days of the week. Why are you dogging Ryan Williams? And I was like, I think it's Ryan Coleman Williams now. He's like, I don't care. That's not, why are you dogging him? And I asked how I had been dogging him. And you know, all you talked about is drops and you talked about how inconsistent that kid, he's just a kid. I was like, well, I didn't like say he, you know, didn't brush his teeth. I said that he was inconsistent and had some drops. And he is just a kid. And we all know about a year younger and all that other stuff. Ryan Williams, and I think like the overall point he made was 700 yards receiving in the SEC's not a bad season. I was like, no, it's not. He was way better as a freshman, I believe. Absence of the high-profile drops. And even then, he kind of got thrown off, you know, balance a little bit as the season went on. But he had a better season as a sub-freshman, as a high school senior. But last year, in what was an off-season that still wasn't bad, he had 25% of his season yardage and 50% of his season touchdowns against Wisconsin. Wisconsin was not good. And, well, oh yeah, I remember them. Their offense was terrible, and their offense was terrible. If you watched Wisconsin last year, you're either a gambler or, like, you were forced to. Nobody gets shut out anymore. They got shut out in consecutive games. Like, there was nothing they could see that Iowa had done. Okay, we see what they... because next week got shut out again. And that's just, it's like the rules kind of give you some points these days. Like Iowa scored, but Wisconsin could not. Oh yeah, their defense was good, but their offense was bad. No, their defense was not good either. Their defense was either average to probably just below. And so they're not playmaking, creating turnovers, scoring sometimes is what you needed. Wisconsin was a bad team last year. Ryan Coleman Williams had 25% of his season yardage, 50% of his season touchdowns against them. That was not a good season. You're right, my buddy. 700 yards receiving. He's just frustrated. I know that. 700 yard receiving is not a bad season, but he's not a bad player either. He's a potentially great player. And by all word from Tuscaloosa, including Kalen DeBoer, I think like 2 days ago, Ryan Coleman Williams has become a motivator, leader, captain in every sense of the word. And if that's all hold, if it's real and holds into the season, and then here's the only part that matters. Got to be honest. The only part that matters. Like I saw Plexico Burress as the as a top 10 pick, a first round pick, Charles Rogers. Like you go look at a lot of wide receivers, they can be first round picks, top to whatever, and they're just kind of miserable humans, drama queens, all kinds of stuff. Ryan Williams is not that guy, according to everybody. He still needs to produce. So I'll take team captain, leader, and all that. When it comes to wide receiver, that's one of those positions that teams will put up with more from a wide receiver not being a leader and captain and all. They'll put up more from a wide receiver because they just kind of expect it. It's awesome when you get a kid like this who is the opposite, but he still needs to produce. That's why teams put up with Antonio Brown as long as they did, because he could produce. They don't, at that position, you don't have to be. It's great that he is. He needs to be consistent. He needs to catch. He needs to have more than one super impactful game that sort of skews his season stats to being almost acceptable. What's up, Heath?
0: You know, Chuck, there's a lot of different ways that pressure builds on a coach. There's different things. It could be somebody like Jimbo Fisher has a moment that's great success, and that great success of that number one recruiting class, and Nick Saban's coming after you because, look out, you're clearly a threat to him and what you can do.
26: That happened.
0: And then when that number one class turns out to be made of quartz instead of maybe what you thought it was, then all of a sudden that number one class becomes something to hang around you and weigh you down. And through absolutely no fault of his own, Steve Sarkisian's job got tougher last night. It got tougher last night in Omaha, Nebraska, because Texas lost and they're gone from the College World Series, and the two L's they caught at the College World Series both came at the expense of the Georgia Bulldogs.
26: Yeah, they did, including last night, which was a hand wringer.
0: Yeah, and so now just watching the reaction, you got Texas people saying, now wait 1 minute, why the heck can't we beat Georgia in something? This is ridiculous. We are the mighty University of Texas. We're a bigger state, more money, you name it. Why can't we beat Texas? Again, has nothing to do with Sark, what happened last night or what happened on Saturday in Omaha, but the fact that you've lost to them now multiple times in the last few years, lost to them in the championship games, at some point, you got to beat Georgia. Normally, that's not supposed to be a rival. If you're Texas, you're not supposed to spend a lot of time thinking about Georgia. And even if you lose to Georgia at first, it's like, well, that's Georgia. That's two-time national championship coach Kirby Smart in Georgia. And of course, you know, as good as we are, I can respect it. Now it's like, hey, we've been here a couple of years. Why aren't we beating Georgia? You're starting going, hey, man. You couldn't get a couple of hits. You couldn't help a brother out here. Really? Pressure got turned up. It was already high. It just got turned up a little bit more last night.
26: You're not making that up. And it's the same thing as what we talk about regularly on this program. What's going on across state can absolutely affect the patience, satisfaction, tolerance, et cetera, of your own fan base. If you're at Kentucky and Louisville is rolling, that's another thing. You're like, what'd I do? You should be happy with this. Yeah, but Louisville. You're right. If I don't even, like, football's not playing right now. I don't coach baseball. What do I have to do with this? Texas is used to winning championships, at least still in their mind. And they do across a lot of sports, but not in the SEC, in the sports that we're most watching. Football, baseball now, hoops, wonderful athletic department, deep, rich, all that stuff. But you got to get some titles too.
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6: It's a Wednesday. We're talking college football. What we do. Been watching LSU football, among other football, basically all my life. And of all the positions that you can just start rattling off all-time greats at LSU, tight end, they've had their share. And I mean like fair share of really, really good tight ends there. I never thought Keith Zinger was the best player on the team. Mad respect for Foster Moreau. I never thought he was the best player on the team. Tre'Davious Green might be the best player on the team. And quarterback is always the most important. And we should be obsessing over Sam Levitt and his return to health and everything. I think we look at Lane and go, nah, Lane gets the quarterback right. And even if he doesn't, like the backup will be good. But this may be an LSU team. This may be a first for me. I think Tre'Davious Green is the best player on that roster, not like the FAU roster. So welcome on right now. We're going to get a lot more than just Tre'Davious Green conversation. But by golly, I'm going to start there because I'm looking at all kinds of All-American teams talking about that kid. From the Bengal Tiger, it's an on-three effort. It's Shea Dixon. Shea, how's your Wednesday?
7: Chuck, you made it. With the Keith Zinger reference, the LSU or an SEC diehards driving around right now know exactly who you're talking about. And he would agree with what you said. Now, we need to clip this, and I'll text it to Foster Moreau, and he'll drive to in studio to argue that he was the best tight end, you know, best player on the team, despite them having a lot of draft picks that went higher than him. But, hey, shout out Foster. He's still in the NFL with the Saints and the Texans now. But, boy, oh, boy, you're right. This is rare here, what we're seeing with Tre'Davious Green. And one, Chuck, knock on wood. We've been very blessed, right, that there's been no injuries. So we have gotten to see the freshman Tre'Davious Green evolve into the sophomore this past year where Joe Sloan put a bit of more emphasis on him. But then we move into this Lane Kiffin era where one day he was speaking for Charlie Weiss about the offense and Tre'Davious, and he called him a unicorn and said, they don't make me like this. And without saying it, he basically said, look, I never had this at Ole Miss, and he will be a very big part of what we do on offense. So if you're already excited just about the Lane run, hit you over the top, throw the clipboard offense, toss in a kid who is 6'7", I hate the word, but 6'7", 240, whatever, and runs like a receiver does, and that's when you talk about mismatch nightmares for a defense. Chuck, who you put on him? I mean,
6: there's not a safety. There's not a linebacker.
7: I mean,
6: yeah. If it's somebody who's not a size,
7: you've got some six. That's right. Bam and LSU have some 6'4" and 5 corners. Maybe they can figure out how to lock him down. But he is a. Week one, Dabo, remember a year ago, he scored that game-winning touchdown. Let's see if Dabo didn't have an answer this time around in week one.

0: And it's a lot more like Darnell Washington at Georgia. They would say, we got to let Darnell eat, run down 8 yards, turn around, like box out, and we'll throw you an 8 yard pass. That is not what they do with Trey Dez, I can promise you. Well, let's go back to the bigger picture. Sam Leavitt, I'm like, we're supposed to be obsessing over this kid, and we're really not. I think it's a reflection of what we think of Lane, but let's obsess over Sam Leavitt a little bit. Is he a full go for summer workouts? What is the word about Sam Leavitt?
1: He is a full go, and I like this. This Steve Chuck, remember that the golden rule is nobody loses a game in the offseason. You've known this forever, right? I mean, every SEC team that's everyone showed up to camp, never looked better. Everyone's lifting more weights, heavier weights than ever, running faster than ever. Nobody loses a game, so everything's perfect, right? But we get caught, right, in that trap of Vegas says the LSU 8.5. Oh, are you kidding me? I mean, they're going to win easily double-digit games. That's free money right there. Well, we learned a year ago that can't – what were they, 8.5 a year ago? They fired Brian Kelly in October. So SEC's tough, and I like that we're not gushing over Sam Leavitt because, one, he's been hurt. He missed all spring. He's in a new system. He's in a new conference. He missed a chunk of last year, which puts him, what, now 2 years removed from that really historic run where they were picked to finish last in the Big 12. What, they had Jordan Tyson, Scottabo, Leavitt. They end up winning the Big 12. They get a playoff bye. And that wasn't last year. That was 2 years ago. So even if you are bullish on Sam Leavitt and think, hey, look, this is Lane went after him for a reason. He was the number one quarterback in the portal for a reason. I'm with all that, but we haven't seen him yet in fall camp and getting that rapport with receivers. And I like that there's not just too much hype and it's kind of sticking with the Lane hire and the Charlie Weiss and the offense, because let's just get back to this. Love is a great quarterback. This team didn't score more than 25 points against an FBS opponent last year. I think Charlie Weiss can figure out a way to score more than 25 points. And if he's got a healthy Leavitt and a month worth of fall camp for Leavitt to figure things out with the offense, the rapport with the receivers, I'm good to go. But I do. Chuck, I love it right now that we're not overhyping this, that he's not on every list as the best quarterback in the SEC.
0: Let's talk a little the opposite end of that. High school crew, not the guys that are there already. They're getting commitments. There's a big giant lineman from California, a big giant lineman from Pennsylvania. I assume that whatever's to be done in Louisiana, Coach Ogeron's going to be on that. Talk about the high school recruiting these past, I guess, 3 weekends or so.
1: It's official visit season, and they've had guys rolling through, and their strategy briefly, I'll put, is they're willing NIL-wise to go toe-to-toe with the Miami, you name it, Miami's, Oregon's, A&M's, Texas. Each team is going to decide which year. Maybe they're putting more into retention. Maybe they're putting more into high school recruiting, maybe more into the portal. But with high school recruiting, they're going to lean more towards, yes, well, look, we'll go after the biggest guy that might be asking a lot, but that guy has to play year one. And if you don't, you fit into the developmental category, which doesn't demand as much. So that's sort of been the approach. And Chuck, everyone got scared. Last week, they lost a commitment from Jaden Bryant, an edge rusher. They went down to four total commits. They are currently at double-digit commits 1 week later. Today, here in about 40 minutes, Chuck, Trey Martin, the number one running back in Louisiana, down to Florida and LSU. Sumrall wants him bad. Key Golding wanted him badly. He cut Ole Miss last week. I firmly believe he'll be picking LSU. And that comes, Chuck, a day after LSU landed the number 7 running back in the country in Trey Sugara. And a few days after they landed another running back who was supposed to go to TCU, out of Frisco in Brennan Lacy. So 3 running backs in one class, 2 of them being top 10 running backs for Kevin Smith in his debut here. And we know how much running back is an emphasis in Lane's offense. So whether you want to talk about Louisiana, whether you want to talk about national recruiting, just like a running back right there, they're going to check off potentially here 2 boxes there with a kid coming out of Burns. Shout out to all the people who remember Marcus Lattimore, the great one coming out of Burns. This is that next great running back, and out of state, check, got him, number seven running back in the country. He said they didn't even start turning up the heat until a month ago. And then today, number one running back in Louisiana, another top 10 running back, is going to likely pick LSU over Florida. So they're sort of balancing well this grip of out-of-state recruiting and then also doing what they can to hold down, you know, that fence in Louisiana.
0: Wrapping up, Shay Dixon, Truist reporter for LSU. Get him every day on threes. Where are you going to get him? At the Bengal Tiger. Okay, last thing, and this is about the schedule. I'm not jumping past the first two opponents. I respect everyone, but let's jump past the first two opponents. Is it going to be possible for Lane to pump the brakes to calm folks down on the Ole Miss, the trip to Oxford for the Ole Miss game? Because I think I'm just concerned about football. Like, I know what the coach has to say there. I don't think it's going to be possible for that.
1: No, it won't be. And what Lane will do based off his history, right, Chuck, is he will make it more about him, right? And I say that meaning in this scenario, take it off of the players. He doesn't want the players having to think about the atmosphere, what it means, the videos of Tennessee and the golf balls thrown that, you know, Lane's got in his office right now. I think that week I don't think he'll go too viral with his comments. He'll be kind to Pete and everything else in his time at Ole Miss, but I think if there's any opportunities there where things get riled up, it'll be at the feet of Lane. It's not traditionally, even the Ole Miss people will tell you, he's trying to keep distractions from the players. He doesn't mind it. He'll take all of it. But I don't think he wants the players making that week any bigger than it has to be. And it is one of the biggest weeks.
0: If you heard Shay talking the 8.5 win total and you thought it was just a license to print money, I'm telling you, folks, listen to what the man said. You just consider things. Shay, I appreciate you coming on, man. Thank you.
1: Those big buildings out there weren't built for free, Chuck.
0: No. 8.5, that's easy. Shay Dixon, get him every day. Bengal Tiger at on three. And that is one of those lines that because all the conferences sort of come out together. And then individual games, you can get an over-under for all teams except teams that they think will go, like, winless or 1 or 2 usually. More the reputable in-person places, you won't get those. But for LSU, when all the conference comes out, then the individual games will come out and it'll only be the high profile stuff. But that 8.5, I was like, whoa, wait a minute. I was like, no, hey, whoa, wait a minute. Because there is great coach, really outstanding coach, really, really good coach, maybe, and a bunch of talent. I'm obsessing about the quarterback. I want to know if he's healthy and Lane will get that thing rolling. But 8.5, oh my gosh, that's easy. No, not always as easy as it looks, that's for sure. All right, short break. Heath and I will wrap up hour one.
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16: He's right up there with the Arch Mannings of the world, the Trina Chavis of the world, you know, whoever you want to throw your, you know, Lenore Sellers. I mean, there's honestly, it's such an unbelievable class of returning quarterbacks who will be draft eligible. You know, I think I would put him up there with any of the best, honestly. I think when Arch finished the season was fantastic, building that momentum.
0: Brady Quinn, talking a guy who I decided to be provocative. Chuck Oliver, flamethrower. A couple of months ago, I said, you know what, CJ Carr, because of evaluations I'm reading from other folks who are supposed to know, plus what I've seen on my own, even at the beginning of last season. Well, they lost both those games. Yeah, they did. But even what I saw at the beginning, that was his first year as a starter. I think he may be the best quarterback in America. And there's plenty of great ones in the SEC, potentially. Health and whatever else. CJ Carr, after those two losses. Well, yeah, after the two losses, how was it? I'm going to even go further down the – you want to know one of the most impressive things you're going to find about CJ Carr? Go further down the season. The last 5 weeks – of the season, the last five games they played, including the bowl, they didn't play a bowl. Remember? They lost the coin flip conversation, drama, whatever it was with the playoff committee. Sorry, you're not in the playoffs, well, we're not going to a bowl either. So the last five games are the last five games of the regular season. It was BC, Navy, a ranked Pitt team, bad Syracuse, horrible Stanford. I understand what that was. He averaged 14 yards of completion. That's not a real thing, people. Quarterbacks don't average 14 yards of completion. So aggressive and downfield and peel the top off and all these great phrases we use that never apply to Notre Dame, it seemed. They never apply to Notre Dame. And with what I don't know, evolving. It had to be an evolving opinion about Marcus Freeman. It had to, because we didn't have any opinion about him as a head coach. So our evolving opinion about Marcus Freeman is dude's got like a 750 winning percentage. And that's with the ACC Friends with Benefits schedule. They play the Service Academy or Zzz. Have been playing USC. And postseason. So played for the title 2 years ago. So like there's no dodging good opponents. And if you have the best quarterback in America, you'd win a national championship. As an independent, as the last team out there, I think, was it at UConn as well? Somebody else is an independent. Hey, who's the independent in addition to Notre Dame?
17: UConn.
0: Yes, so there's two independents left. One of them may win a national championship this year. What's going on, Heath?
17: Well, since the over-under numbers came up, this is from the MGM casinos out in Vegas that put them out. I'm sure they'll be similar at other places as they get released, but yesterday it happened to be their numbers that got the attention. Georgia and Texas both at 9.5 at the top of the SEC for a season win total. Then you have a whole crew at 8.5 that included LSU as well as Bama and Texas A&M. Then you've got Ole Miss, Oklahoma, Tennessee, and Florida all at 7.5. And that is interesting to me, Chuck, because what I think an Ole Miss person or an Oklahoma person thinks about their program, the idea that they and Florida, they don't play the same schedule, obviously, but the idea that their schedules and their teams are considered basically at the same level, I am sure that there are people at both those places say, oh, come on, give me a break. There's no way we're the same win total as Florida. Give me the over. We're going way over. We were a playoff team. We're way over 7.5. Like, you know that's going on right now. Meanwhile, Eli, Chuck, people just love to sleep on Eli. Missouri 6.5.
0: Snap.
17: It feels like it's 6.5 for them like every single year. No matter what they do, it's just, it's Missouri.
0: Ooh. He may have the best running back in the conference and one of the top like 7 or 8 behind him, as well as a quarterback who a year ago we all loved. That's a tasty total right there.
17: 6.5 for them, 6.5 each for Golish and Auburn, as well as South Carolina.
0: Can you back up one, though, to Florida? I talked about this, I want to say, maybe end of last week. Just close your eyes and just think something normal. Doesn't that offense scare you, like terrify you? Because Jaden Ball could be as good as there is in the conference at running back. All the receivers, if it really is the Philo and Faulkner show that we've just been waiting for Haynes King to get out of the way, that offense scares me, man.
17: Oh, you could sell me absolutely that if they pick up the system and dudes stay healthy, that there is enough explosive potential there that they could be a problem.
0: And it's always easier to play defense when, hey, look, we're up 21-3 at the end of the first quarter.
17: Yeah, no, you could absolutely sell me that Florida could be an issue this year. Clark Lee, I'm sure, is just saying, hey, thanks a lot, guys. 5.5. Vanderbilt goes from last year arguing about should they be in the playoff to this year. You might. If you max out, you might be a bowl team. Maybe. 5.5.
0: Didn't they want to meet somebody in the alley for a 13th game?
17: Yes. Bingo. And then I got to say, too, this is also where it drives home, though, how challenging some of this conference can be. Because without looking at schedules or anything else, the one that immediately made me say, wow, really? As being a little low was Kentucky at 4.5. Mississippi State and Arkansas are up 4.5 for the lowest totals in the conference. And so I was like, 4.5? I mean, obviously we don't know if Minshew's a good quarterback or not, but I do think
0: he's the guy that almost outplayed Carr last year, right?
17: There's at least reason to believe he could be. Now, the Kentucky fan, if you're a cynical Kentucky fan, would say, yeah, well, we heard that Brock Vandegrift was, you know, really close too, and whatever showed up here wasn't exactly what we thought we were getting. But having said that, yeah, you look at it, you look at Stein, you say, ah, geez, I don't know. New energy around the program, it feels like they could get to 5, right? And then you look, you say, okay, well, Youngstown State, FCS team, we'll give them that. We'll give them South Alabama at home. And then you look at the rest of the schedule, Chuck, and you start saying, maybe I'm going under. Because you got to find 3 more wins. And if Louisville is what they're supposed to be out of conference, then that is a team that should beat them. And this is where that whole, we're going to have to mentally wrap our heads around, oh, that's right, it's nine SEC games. Because my brain was doing what it always did with Kentucky, which is there's going to be three games out of conference that are jokes. And so I'm only finding two SEC wins.
0: Uh-huh.
17: But I got to find three SEC wins unless I think they're better than Louisville. And as I look and I see at Alabama going week one, then you head over to Texas A&M back to back. First 3 weeks, you're a coach. Alabama and at A&M are two of your first three games. Have fun with that, Will. I'm not telling you they can't do it. South Carolina could be a winnable game for them, depending on how the Gamecocks are this year. If Vandy does regress, okay, maybe that's a W. Maybe Missouri late in the season. But the trouble is I'm having to say maybe way too many times for them to get to three wins. And that's the side you're supposed to be betting to say, oh, yeah, they'll do this. Like, after looking, I'm like, wow, yeah, I don't know. I might actually be thinking under there. And so all of us, I'm just telling you, if you're like me and you're somebody who does enjoy the win totals, like this is the one thing, Chuck, that every year I do go bet in Vegas is for the teams around the country. Like I try to find about 6 to 7 win totals I really believe in. And I normally do really well on this. I don't brag about much when it comes to anything with gambling, but this is the one thing. Like I have normally done really well with it. I'm going to have to totally recalibrate my brain for both the ACC and the SEC this year because of the changes on the schedule.
0: Yeah, I love me some season win totals, and I'll go from the economical standpoint. Eighth, I get 3.5-4 months of enjoyment potentially.
17: Bingo.
0: Yeah. Plus, there have been times with a Northwestern team, I remember, I'm looking at the end of October, I can cash a ticket. Like, you can, if you're betting the over on something, I'm cashing the ticket. You can do that. And plus, as you said, if you're only going to do it on that, you get the whole season's worth of fun for it. And general trends, you don't have to just bet winning a conference, win a national title or whatever. If you are a drill down expert, you believe about one particular program, i.e. alma mater, you can do it.
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0: How much fun was last week? Well, last week was Chuck Oliver Show broadcasting live from the Caesar Sportsbook at Harris Cherokee in Cherokee, North Carolina. Now, honestly, that could be this week, next week, anytime we want because it's so dang close to Cherokee. It's even closer to the other Harris in North Carolina. That's right, there's two. 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
2: In the South, it's always college football season. And the king of college football reigns supreme all year long. 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It's the Chuck Oliver Show on Southern Sports Today.
0: Hour two, Chuck Oliver Show. Talking college football all week, all year. We do it across the network, 9 states, 71 states. What a wonderful, wonderful blessing. If we DeLorean back, my goodness, almost 20 years ago, there was a wide receiver, number one ranked wide receiver in America as a high school student, five-star and just unbelievable prospect, DeAndre Brown. And he wound up committing and signing to Southern Miss. And so I asked a buddy of mine over there, because I was doing Conference USA games, I was like, how's he look? He's like, he's taking somebody's job. Like, he's just better than everybody. That can happen at Southern Miss. It's not supposed to happen at Ohio State very often. And it happens like with the Boses, it happened. A true freshman on the line of scrimmage starting, that's what DJ Jacobs looks like. Five-star, grown man, looks like he has serious things on his mind. And Mark Richt is his godfather. And both his parents graduated from Georgia, and he's like, I don't know, an hour and a half from Athens. But he's committed to Ohio State. We got a lot of things to talk about with Adam Gorney from Rivals, recruiting expert, but we're going to start with Jacobs. Adam, how is your Wednesday?
29: Doing great. Another June day where 50 things are going on all at once.
0: No doubt about that. Nothing going on with DJ Jacobs as far as I know. I just keep looking at the top, the absolute top of the rankings, and I'm looking at a kid. I was like, oh, I covered his dad when he played at Georgia. And like I said, his godfather's Mark, yeah. Like all of this stuff. And he still says Ohio State. Is that recruitment still opening? Open? How are teams like Georgia, et cetera, handling that?
29: Yeah, I mean, Georgia is not going to give up on him. So that, you know, and a lot of coaches see this June period as important. But what's really important is once the season starts, if he gets to Athens for a game, and then getting closer to December. So, in all parts of life, there are contrarians. So, you know, everything points to this kid going to Georgia, from his parents to his dad's history there. He's a double legacy, I believe. Yep. Mark Richt is involved. He lives close. Georgia produces defensive linemen like no other. But some kids kind of get turned off by that. Some kids don't want to follow in their dad's footsteps. Some kids want to carve their own path. And Larry Johnson is involved in this recruitment. So I think all of those things combined are making Jacobs stick with Ohio State for now. But Kirby's not done here. He's not going to give up. And if the kid essentially, you know, wants to be at Georgia in the end, if he, you know, everybody's sort of tempted early on to commit far away from home. But when mama's home cooking and laundry aren't available anymore, then it gets real down the stretch. So we'll see how this plays out. in the final months. But yeah, Ohio State has done a phenomenal job keeping him, and it's sort of been drama free with him.
0: Okay, so if we go back, I don't know, maybe a month or so, we don't have any recruits for LSU, and LSU fans clutching the pearls. And